0: with Cousin Bruce.
1: Okay, my friends, here we go. Wow, the 8 o'clock hour, our time, by the way. If you're listening in Tokyo, it's Sunday morning. I guess you're having brunch or something there. 800-848-9222. Ladies and gentlemen, your cuz presents The Drifters.

Yeah, Saturday night at the movies. That's by the Drifters, everybody. Hi, my cousin Rick, give me a Sugar Shack. Get that up. I'm going to do a dedication here. Rhonda asked me to play this for you, and she said, could you please give Paul and everybody else celebrating birthdays a shout-out, and I'd like to hear Sugar Shack by Jimmy Gilmer and the Fireballs. Thank you so much. Cousin Rhonda, that's very, very sweet. I know Paul and everybody appreciate your good birthday wishes.

Yeah, Sugar Shack. Hi, everybody. That's Jimmy Gilmer. 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The request line is open, 800-848-9222. Ladies and gentlemen, I am very pleased to present Dave Clark Five.

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Hi, everybody. It's Music Radio. You're listening to the best music of our lives. Music from the 50s, 60s, and a good touch of the 70s. Here's a note here from Shelley Remmel. Oh, hiya, Shelley. That's an old friend of mine, huh? And Shelley, been listening to me for a long time. Would you please play Lipstick on Your Collar by Connie Francis in memory of my mom? My mom co-wrote it for Connie Francis. Yeah, that's correct, Remmel. And I know it was a different pen name or something, Shelley. That's nice. Your mom wrote quite a few great hits. Here's one of them.

0: Concetta Francanero, Connie Flores' cousins, right? Miss her. Hey, 800-848-9222. Let's go right quickly here to New Jersey, and Cousin Sam is waiting for me. Hi, Sam. Welcome to the broadcast.
1: Hi. I'm listening in Warren County, New Jersey.
0: Oh, great. I know that. That's a beautiful area. And how are you listening, Sam? I'm curious.
1: I am listening on a Panasonic boombox and recording this broadcast to a cassette tape.
0: Great. Wow. You are getting very complex there. Are you enjoying the show tonight?
1: Oh, it's absolutely fantastic.
0: I appreciate that, Sam. So what can I do for you tonight?
1: I'd like to hear the song Lipstick, Powder, and Paint. I'd like to dedicate it to a friend of mine.
0: Uh-huh. And who is that? Now, who's recording of that? You wanted by?
1: Big Joe Turner.
0: Big Joe. Have you ever seen him perform, by the way?
1: I have not, no.
0: Magnificent. I mean, this was one of the greatest R&B and gospel type guys ever. He really is wonderful. All right, so who do you want to dedicate it to?
1: I'd like to dedicate this to my friend Ian. I'd also like to ask him if he's down to go bowling on Thursday.
0: Well, I wish I could answer that. I would say, all right, let me just tell Ian, go bowling, will you? By the way, is Ian a good bowler? Is he decent?
1: Yeah, we're both still learning.
0: Yeah.
1: Getting into it, you know?
0: And you're a better bowler than Ian? You might as well tell me.
1: Not really.
0: What's your score? Give me an average.
1: Oh, geez, probably around like, I mean, on a real, real good, like 80 something. I mean, I'm like just getting back into this. You know?
0: All right, you better practice, then we'll talk again. Sam, here's your song.

0: Now that's a whole different era. Wow, what a style. Big Joe Turner. Listen, I'm so glad you heard that one. That is really one for your files, cousins. It's wonderful. That is history. That's wonderful. 800-848-9222. In a couple of moments, we'll be in a world of our own. Stand by.
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That's Hootenanny, everybody. A little bit of folk music for you. Hootenanny. I love that word, right? That's by the Seekers, a world of our own. 800-848-9222. Let's do this. A really good, interesting group. And you don't hear this too often. The group was called The Standards, cousins. And the song they had is My Heart Belongs to Only You. This goes out to all the people in love, or maybe will be in love.

0: Party, isn't that? That's a real nice song. And they call themselves The Standards. I think we're going to find out a little more about them. May I wish everybody a very happy Columbus Day weekend and Indigenous Peoples Day weekend. We had a double weekend, a lot of people celebrating birthdays. 800-848-9222. Can we go to Will? Is that what we're going to do now? Go to Will in Bay Ridge, Brooklyn. Hiya, Will. It's Cousin Brucey. How are you?
1: Oh, my God. Hey, Cousin Brucey. How are you?
0: I'm terrific, Will. Are you enjoying the show?
1: I love it. I listen every week. I've been listening to you since 1964.
0: Oh, one of my new listeners. No, I'm just being silly. Thank you so much. Well, that's so nice. Thank you so much. Will, what do you do? What is your occupation? Are you working?
1: I'm retired now. I worked in the post office.
0: Oh, so you're a thank you so much for the stamps and the service. Thank you. Well, that's some job.
1: Yeah.
0: I'll tell you, that the people who work in the post office, that is some tough job. It is tough. Really,
1: We had an expression in the post office.
0: Yeah.
1: It was, you'll get your mail eventually.
0: What am I playing for you, Will?
1: I'm playing a song for my wife. It's our favorite song, Starry, Starry Night by Don McLean.
0: Starry, Starry Night by Don McLean. All right, we're going to play that for you. Cousin, thank you so much for being with us. Love you. Starry.

0: If you missed Rita Cosby, here's what you missed.
1: We will be hitting the energy sites. If that doesn't send chills down the spine of the folks there in Iran, the mullahs, I'm not sure anything does. But if anything is a threat to them, it's the thought that President Trump is going to really hit them where it hurts. Well, President Trump, you could tell, is clearly fed up big time with Iran. And so is Netanyahu, for that matter. Netanyahu was asked a little bit ago what he thinks is set to happen. And he said, listen, if there's any action against us, our response next time will be stronger and much tougher than they have ever seen before. And let's not forget, it's the Israelis that were providing some of the intel, that strike that took out 40 people, remember, on day one.
0: Rita Cosby, weeknights at 10.
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0: Oh, boy. I don't sit still with that record. Hey, Jody, you like hot stuff?
1: Yes.
0: Yes? Well, listen, Jody, I need some hot stuff, baby, to the evening.
1: You get it.
0: Hot stuff. You hear that, everybody? Now, well, what do you think of that? Thank you, Jode. Got her. I knew it. I knew that song would get her. Hey, listen, happy Columbus Day weekend and happy Indigenous Peoples weekend, too. And so happy to have everybody here. All right, let's see what we got here. Oh, Jerry and the Pacemakers? That's what we have. What's that? Oh, Tony. Oh, is Tony ready? Oh, thank you. Thank you very much. Good. I knew he was there, but I wasn't even ready. Tony, are you there? I almost went to another record.
2: Did I actually hear you flirt with your wife just now?
1: Yes.
0: You hear what she said? Yes. I said, I want some hot stuff, baby. And she said, yes. You heard it, right? You're a witness.
2: Here's what gets me, Jody. It's on his birthday, and he's only 39 years old and holding.
1: Oh, absolutely.
0: I'm holding Jody. That's what I'm doing. Tony, how are you?
2: I'm good. Thank you. Birthday boy, pleasure to talk to you. I love you. And, you know, Donna Summer was one incredible voice.
0: Have you ever worked with her?
2: Oh, God, yes. And Susan Mineo, who has been my manager for 40 years, was her manager for her entire career.
0: I didn't know that. Oh, I didn't know Susie manager. Oh.
2: Yeah. And Donna was so special, Bruce. She was so special. And I mean, when Barbara Streisand recorded Enough is Enough with her, Barbara turned to everybody and said, you're not kidding. After hearing her voice, enough is enough.
0: Oh, wow. I had the pleasure of meeting her one time. And we didn't work together, but we met down in Universal, you know, in Florida, the big amusement area. And she was appearing there, and I was appearing there, and had the pleasure of meeting her. And then, unfortunately, we lost her. It was so sad, so sad.
2: Too
0: but I'm glad that you had the opportunity, too.
2: Yeah,
0: wonderful.
2: Too young to cancer, too young.
0: And so beautiful.
2: Oh, she this year, they just had an event in her name called Summer's Coming. And it's about Donna Summer and raising money for cancer in Nashville, and raised an amazing amount of money. It's the first event in her name. Here comes Summer.
0: Great. Yeah. Wonderful. Very deservedly so, and so lucky for people that are going to benefit from that benefit. So tell me about you. Where have you been?
2: Well, I'm home right now. I've been everywhere. It's a funny thing. People go, you're going more places now than ever. You're one of them. You're flying around more than ever. Well, you know something, Bruce? One of the things I'm finding difficulty doing, I'll be honest with you, and you called it, it is not easy to retire.
0: No. I said that to you the very first time you said that to me.
2: You really did. Although I want to stay retired, but it is a slow process to get accustomed. After all, I've been working since I'm 16 years old, and it's like weird. It's like, wait a minute. Everybody says, enjoy your life. Hold on a second. What does that mean? Laying in bed? Wait a minute. Where am I going to go? Hang on. It's like crazy. So in a way, I'm doing my best to do it like not cold turkey. So I do my stuff for my veterans, my tribute to Valor Foundation, and for all that helps people. And so I enjoy that. At the same time, I can cut myself down, but at the same time, not just cold turkey and stay in bed and stay
0: home.
2: I just can't handle it.
0: You know, Tony, you remind me of a gorgeous big motor, right, from a very expensive car, and it's filled up with gas, and there's no ignition, and there's no brake. You have to wait till the gas is finished. Now, I'm not saying you have gas. I mean,
2: I have both.
0: That didn't sound very nice. As I said that, I said, whoops.
2: You are too much. You are really too much.
0: Jody's
2: you know what I love? I love that the fact that your ratings and your show is higher than it's ever been. You've been doing this You are really something. You're a radio genius, to be honest with you. Your numbers, I want everybody out there to listen to Love's Cousin Brucey. We all know how long he's been on the air, okay? I'm just a rookie compared to him in radio. But you know what it is to be in radio since 1961, and his ratings and his numbers. I'll give you an example, Brucey. The number that's used for call-ins, right, for your show, you try and call it. You go ahead. You try and call that number, and you'll hear this. Because that's line after line, listener after listener wanting to call you. You're loved. You'll be loved, and you always will be loved because of the kind of radio you've given us. Great music, great comedy, great soul. You never lie. You always tell the truth. And I know all of you out there think I'm just giving another compliment to Brucey. Well, guess what? You're all right. And guess what? He has it coming.
0: Sweet. You know, when you just did that imitation of a busy signal, I thought you were making fun of my singing. What am I playing for you? Tony, what's going on in the show tonight?
2: Well, my show on the app, which is, you know, I'm on the podcast app.
0: Oh, by the way, excuse me, Tony. On my Facebook page today, I did a special this week. I did a special feature on you, your picture, and where to reach you, where, you know, the address of the podcast.
2: Oh, thank you.
0: It's
2: thank
0: on
2: you.
0: There now, and I'll leave it
2: thank
0: up there.
2: Thank you. Yeah. And you know what's interesting is people can hear this show at any time of day or night, so it's actually working out very well for a lot of the listeners that used to love the show on ABC. But it is, you do still go to WABC.com, and then you just go right to, you know, to a podcast, and there you go. You download it from
0: yeah.
2: there. But Brucey, tonight's show is interesting. I realize that through the years, they also refer, when you watch the Grammy show, right, they say, and the winner is? And it makes me crazy because being nominated, you're a winner. You're
0: yes,
2: already a winner.
0: Yes, yes.
2: So I decided tonight to do a little exploration. It's fascinating. I'm going to give you two titles. You tell me which song was a nomination and which song you think won. The artist is James Taylor. Who got the nomination? Who won the Grammy? Was it Fire and Rain? Or You've Got a Friend?
0: Well, You've Got a Friend, I think, won.
2: You know something? You're the this is why you have high ratings. You're the only person that has said that. You're
0: really?
2: Absolutely right. Most people say Fire and Rain. But Fire and
0: no
2: Rain
0: kidding.
2: Won the nomination, but You've Got a Friend won the Grammy. So
0: oh, that's a magnificent
2: song. Tonight.
0: Yeah.
2: James Taylor, my good friend, and once again, the genius of radio got it right. Cousin Brucey, you did it again.
0: Thank you. Tony, introduce the song, please, and we'll catch you tonight on your show. We love you.
2: Thank you. I love you, too. Well, you know, James Taylor is an artist that I had the honor of representing his music while working for Clive Davis at CBS Music. And when he would write a song, I would automatically just stop what I was doing. And here's one that he performed. And performer Cal King, who wrote the song, by the way. And here he is, the great James Taylor, with a Grammy winner, You've Got a Friend.

0: James Taylor, everybody. Nice. It was so nice talking to Tony. It's always good talking to Tony. And if you take a look at my Facebook page, there's a feature, and it gives you exactly how to reach Tony with his podcast, right? Which you'll always enjoy. In a couple moments, I'll be there. I'm your cousin Brucey on the great Sounds of Music Radio.
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3: 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I love them. We don't have a chance. Not a chance.
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0: Hey, Jody, I played that for you, Jody. I played that for you, my honey.
1: Thank you.
0: I know. That's one of her. She loves that song. And Bobby Darin, who wrote it, also has a great recording of that, too. Johnny Cash. I mean, here's a category to me all in itself. And I just have so many memories of Johnny Cash and the great music he's given us. This one here is a recording that, well, it's sad, but it has hope, too. It's called Sunday Morning Coming Down. Johnny Cash.

that song? Johnny Cash. You know who wrote that song, Jody? Chris Christopherson. Chris Christopherson. Wonderful. Great song. Sad, but there's hope, too. So you listen to Cousin Breezy, and we are getting ready for more music. Stand by.

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1: What we want to talk about tonight is Dr. Abdul El Sayed. This drives me nuts. N-V-T-S, nuts, quote, History of the World, Part 1. I just don't get why people, you know, say they're doctors when they're actually not. We saw this with Dr. Jill Biden, right? I'm a doctor. Are you? Really? How many patients have you treated? Did you go through a residency? Did you go through medical school? Did you go through the things that my wife has? My wife's an ER doctor. This guy is running for Senate in Michigan, and he is a radical Democrat socialist, just like Mamdani, just like Daryl Issa Chevrolet, representing New York's 13th district as of 2027.
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And greetings to everybody. Hi, my cousins. Hi, all my friends all over the world. Our Saturday night to get together. 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Our date night. 800-848-9222. This is Old Request Radio, right? You pick up the phone and we'll see if we can get it on. See if you can get through with you. And let's see what I have here. It's our tradition. We start with one from the Facebook page. CB. Oh, good. So CB, it says here. We're listening to you now in Miami, Florida, and love every moment. How about the Beach Boys, darling? Thanks, cuz. That's from Dolores and Jeff. How

0: Darling, darling, darling, you're listening to the Red Apple Music Network. Hi, everybody. My name is Cousin Breezy, and if you joined us for the first time, I think we've smitten you. I think you're captured now. We do this every Saturday. All right, Vinny goes on the air. My cousin Vinny, he goes on at 5, right? And then at 6 o'clock, gives me the baton, and we go. And then Joey, my cousin Joe, Episcopal. Joe is on, right, when we say goodnight tonight, right? And Joe, is he coming from any place special or from his studio, from his own studio? All right, because Joe goes out nightclubbing and brings you a show sometimes from different clubs. Let's go to cousin Tom now here at All Request Radio. Tom is in Florida. Hiya, Tom. Welcome.
1: How you doing, cuz? Great to hear from you.
0: Thank you. Great to hear from you.
1: And hope that God blesses Jody and yourself to continue what you do.
0: Thank you so much. You hear that, Jody?
2: Thank you.
0: He said, you heard Jody. She said, thank you. That's very sweet, Tom. Where do you live in Florida?
1: I'm in Port St. Lucie, and I'm sitting out back a little in line. It's been a rough couple of weeks because your show enlightens us, enjoys us. We've had my mother-in-law with us, and she just passed a couple of weeks ago, and she made it to 101 years old.
0: Hey, 101 years old.
2: Wow.
0: Wow. I mean, you know, it doesn't matter the age, if it's 1 or 101. When you lose somebody, it hurts. It really does. Well, I'm sure your family will do very well. And think about what a life this woman had. 101 years. Where was she born, do you know?
1: She was born in 1925 in Hamilton Township, New Jersey.
0: There you go. Well, I tell you, she's had a glorious life, and I'm sure you know that, and you'll think about it.
1: Definitely.
0: What can I play for you, Tom?
1: We used to listen and bring her out a lot of times, and believe it or not, she liked the little Louis Priva song. I'm a gigolo. She loved all the songs.
0: Well, we don't play too much Louis Priva. I don't get too many requests. But when this comes around, a woman, your mama, who 101 years old, there's no way I can say no, correct? No way. No way.
1: You're the best, cuz. You're the best.
0: Would you like to say something? Dedication-wise?
1: Send us out to Mom. I know she's down here. She knows, and she would be here listening with us.
0: Okay.
1: Thanks, cuz.
0: Feel better. I'm so sorry. I can feel your loss. I know what you're going through. But, you know, we go on, and you have the great, great memories. I call them the golden days that you have with Mom. Here's Louis Prima. Thank you.

0: Dupin. Louis Prima, Louis Prima Orchestra. And Jody, what do you think? That's what, 40s? You'd say, sounds like, yeah, it does. It sounds like 40s. But you believe it? It was released in about 1956. How do you like that? But it has that 40s dance sound, doesn't it? All right, let's go right now on All Request Radio on our Red Apple Music Network to Minnesota, by golly, Cousin Sandy. Hiya, Sandy. It's Cousin Brucey. Welcome to the show.
1: Oh, my gosh. It's so fun. Thanks for taking my call.
0: Oh, my pleasure. Thank you for making the call, Sandy. Where do you live in Minnesota?
1: Oh, in southeast Minnesota, out in the sticks.
0: No, that's like, you're lucky. Many people would think you're very lucky. So how are we doing out there? What kind of weather are you having, Sandy?
1: It's great. It's unseasonably warm.
0: Good. So you're getting a little nice extra summer. What can I play for you, my dear?
1: Well, I was wanting to hear The Israelites by Desmond Dekker.
0: Well, you sure will. If that is your desire, you're going to hear it. And have you ever been to Jamaica? Have you ever been to Jamaica?
1: Golly. No, golly, no.
0: Oh, it's beautiful. It's so gorgeous there. Jody and I used to go out there a couple times a year, as a matter of fact. It's a wonderful, wonderful place. Sandy, who do you want to dedicate this to?
1: My husband, Mark.
0: All right. Well, say something nice to him, Sandy. Say, hey, honey boy, I'm crazy about you. Can't wait to grab you. Something like that.
1: Okay. honey boy, I can't wait to grab you.
0: Hey, Sandy, there you go. Jody just went, oh, she's grabbing me now. Sandy, thank you, honey. Hey, will you call me again sometime? I want to hear from you. Okay,
1: you
0: Sandy?
1: Oh,
0: thank you,
1: bet.
0: Honey. Thank you. Here's your song. Get-

0: That's Desmond Decker, by the way. The good Israelites. Guys, NBC, All Request Radio, 800-848-9222. In a few moments, let's see. I'm going to give you something special. Something special to celebrate Columbus Day. Stay with me.
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3: He's not crazy. 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

0: This is Cousin Brucey's Rock and Roll Party. Cousin Brucey.
1: All right, my cousins, let's see what I have. I promised you something special here. Celebrating Columbus Day weekend, and we're celebrating Indigenous Peoples Day weekend, too. So let's go to Columbus Day weekend, right? And I guess a lot of you will be on Fifth Avenue, and you'll see our trolley, and Vinny will be aboard, and I think Joe will be aboard, and probably John and Margo. And when that trolley passes you by, you know, give them a clang. Give my clang with your hand when you do that. Now, something special. What we can do. I think you'll understand the lyrics. It's in Italian. It's by the Four Tops. The Four Tops. I don't know how to say that in Italian. But see if you recognize the song and maybe understand a little bit of Italiano.

0: Hey, sugar pie, honey bunch. There you go. You recognize it? See, you didn't know you spoke the Italian language, right? That's good. By the Four Tops Cousins. So happy holiday to everybody. 800-848-9222. Let's go to Steve. Steve's in Highland, New York. Oh, that's up here. Hiya, Cousin Steve. It's Cousin Brucey.
1: Hi, Cousin Brucey. It's so nice to speak with you, and I hope you and Jody are doing well.
0: Oh, we are. Thank you. What is that called? The bridge that goes over the Hudson, that great walk?
1: It's called the Franklin D. Roosevelt Bridge, and right. Then it's also called the Mid-Hudson Bridge.
0: Right. Well, that's a great walk. And it lands up
1: it
0: in Poughkeepsie.
1: Beautiful.
0: Right? It starts in Highland and ends up in Poughkeepsie, right?
1: That's correct.
0: Yeah. That's
1: correct.
0: Nice. Cody and I loved it.
1: Construction now.
0: Yeah, oh, it's beautiful.
1: It's beautiful.
0: Good. Steve, and what can I play for you tonight, my cousin?
1: Okay. I'd like you to play Santa Lucia and dedicate it to a lovely young lady who I know by the name of Lucia, who's been very, very nice to me and helpful.
0: Oh, that's so nice. So, first of all, what a great name, Lucia. I never knew anybody named Lucia. And you had one that's been very nice to you. You want to say anything special, Steve?
1: I'd just like to say to her, you are such a sweet young lady, and I thank you for all the kindness that you've shown me, and I hope everything good comes your way. And I wish the same to you and Jody, too, Cousin Brucey.
0: Steve, thank you so, so much. Right, ladies and gentlemen, Signore, signore, Mr. Dino Martini, Santa Lucia.

0: Now, listen, don't look at me. I have absolutely no idea of what you just heard. All right? It started nicely, and then something went awry. Ooh. So maybe somebody can explain. Maybe poor Rick is befuddled as I am. But maybe we'll find the real Santa Lucia someday. We owe it to you. We'll play it for you. Do we have, let's see, in Oakland, New Jersey, Cousin Ian is standing by. Hi, Ian. It's Cousin Brucey. Welcome.
1: Hey, Brucey. Good to hear from you. How you doing?
0: Good. Did you? I'm confused. Did you hear that thing?
1: Yeah, that was something
0: weird.
1: Else.
0: That was something else.
1: But that's
0: well, what can I play for you tonight,
1: video,
0: Ian?
1: Isn't it? You can get anything.
0: What can I play for you, Ian?
1: I'd like to hear "Around and Around" by Chuck Berry.
0: Uh-huh. Okay, we'll get that for you. You know, it's amazing that the computer sometimes decides what it's going to play for you. Do we have that? We all set?
1: Yeah.
0: Okay. All right.
1: Could I do a dedication real quick?
0: Sure, real quick. Sure.
1: All right, I'll try to be quick with this. I'd like to dedicate this to my friend Sam, who you may recall actually called up a little earlier and asked me if I'd like to go bowling on Thursday, and the answer is absolutely, Sam, you know it.
0: Wonderful. So, good, I'm glad. And you guys do very well. Here's that song.

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3: 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Stand by for romance.
4: Good evening, lovers. This is your romantic cousin, Brucey, all dressed up in my silk smoking jacket robe. I have an ascot on, and I'm ready for romance. You let me know what you want to hear. You tell me about your romance, if you would like, dedication. I'll give you the stage, the theater, I'll give you the sound. Ladies and gentlemen, love is in the air.

the Orioles. This is the Love Hour Half Hour. Our half hour here on Red Apple Music Network. So good to be with you, my cousins. So good. I have a beauty for you. This goes out to Mark and Sally. They're listening to Cousin Breezy right now in Atlanta, Georgia. It's by the Shells.

By the Shells, my friends. Romance. Romanticizing the evening. Hope everybody's enjoying this. Our love hour always sort of ends our show for us, right? But we got plenty more to go. Cousins, here on the Love Hour, half hour, hour, half hour, Johnny Tillotson. I love this song. This song has such a good poetic feeling for me, and I want to share it with you. Listen.

through true happiness. Didn't I tell you? Isn't that a sweet song? Sweet song. So you listen to Cousin Breezy. This is the Love Hour. And I hope everyone's enjoying it as we play our best music of our lives. We do this every week. And Joe Piscopo, my cousin Joey, he's coming along very soon. Stand by for him. That's always a lot of fun. A lot of fun. Cousins, these are the five keys.

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1: 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Florida has made $21 billion in net interstate wealth. 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

Johnny Mathis, my friends. Johnny Mathis. You listen to Cousin Brucie in Love on Music Radio. Joe Piscopo, in love. You'll be in love with him. A lot of good stuff. A lot of good stuff coming up very shortly. I think I have the Castells next. That's what I want. Castells is a gorgeous song. And this is requested, by the way, by Irving and Arlene. And they're listening to me in Fort Lauderdale. And they say, Brucie, we're here on the beach, and we're near the resort, and people are listening with us. We have a big boom box. Well, don't make it too loud. Make it nice. These are the Castells.

On the Love Hour, everybody, that's the Castells. Hey, you're listening to the Cuz. We do this every Saturday, you know. We go on the air right after Vinny, my cousin Vinny. And we go on the air at 6 o'clock, and we do 4 hours of just fun, wonderful stuff. All right, I got one for you right now. This goes out there. Oh, another happy anniversary to Jason and his lovely wife, Michelle. And they're listening in Miami Beach. We have a lot of Floridians on tonight. Great sound by the Velvet Tones.

0: and you want to be free. Why you feel that you're too good, much too good for a nobody like me. You're afraid to present me to the friends in your cell. Well, darling, I guess it's best that we should part. But how soon you forget the fine, fine things you've done, and how just a little taste of success has gone straight to your pretty little head. I hold in my hand, dear, three letters. Three letters from the stage of your fine, fine, super fine career. The first began, Eddie, darling, sweetheart, my wonderful one. I will always be grateful for the things that you've done.
1: That's the story.
0: The second letter came right after I gave you your star.
1: That's the glory.
0: Yes, it came from your pen, dear, but not from your heart. The third, the king, the joke of the deck. You ended your letter in close. Please sign my check. 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
1: Yes, we'll
0: I smile when you kiss me and I thrill
1: yes,
0: at your touch. 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

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That's a lot of family, right? And also Indigenous Peoples Day weekend, a very happy one for them, too. It's a nice double holiday that people are celebrating, and I think that's great. So I want to thank our staff. Elias, great, wonderful tonight. Thank you so much for the medley. Cousin Rick, outstanding textbook, right? And Cousin Isaac, a 10x10 show. It's been really nice. Very, very happy. I'm going to play a song in a few moments. Another one that Joni James did. She did this one in 52, but we have it by the Dupree's. They recorded, covered it, which is nice. So I hope that everyone will have a wonderful time. Listen, I want to tell you, Joni and I love you people. Good night.

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1: I have discovered a young man whom I think is going to be a superstar. He's got good stage presence, great set of pipes. He's Italian. And he has a unique way with a phrase, but more than that, there's just something I like about the guy. You see what I think. You'll know what I think. Here's my new discovery, Joe Piscopo.
2: Piscopo live on the radio, live from New York City, baby. We ain't messing around. This is not a podcast. This is, we pre-recorded it. No, live as live can be, because I love being live with you. I am in a tuxedo. I am in an undisclosed location in the great city of New York, because I was asked not to talk about where we are. It's a big function, but I'm not going to tell you. But it's in New York, and I stepped away from this big event, and our bosses are there from the station, and we just somehow rigged this system up, and we are locked, and we are loaded for Bulova's Sinatra Showcase, baby. We ain't playing around, you know, because I took so much time, and I was in Italy, and we broadcast from Milano. Thank you so much for listening. And then I'm all full of the Italian-American spirit, Italian-American heritage. You know, we were at the White House yesterday celebrating the Italians. We're here. It's all Italians here tonight, and we're gonna celebrate one of the greatest Italian-Americans ever to walk this planet, Francis Albert Sinatra, and more. So we appreciate you tuning in. So, and Elias and I have not even gone through the show. Anything can happen. Put your seatbelt on, baby. You know, Piscopo live on the radio, and anything can happen. And we're ready to go. But you know what? If we can go into this, Elias is in Midtown. I am downtown. And you know what? We're going to try. You have that whole little chunk from Italy, right? That first, that.

0: Fly With Me and Night and Day and Witchcraft. If I may, I play this every when everything has anything to do with Italians, you know? Even if you have olive oil, I'm going to play this. I just like to celebrate everything Italian. Hey, you trust me. We need all the help we can get, all right? And it's Columbus Day on Monday. I'll be on the parade. I'll be broadcasting the parade. This is Mr. Sinatra. He stops off during a tour, and he is in Rome. And they say, Mr. Sinatra, would you do some songs for us in the studio? Now, I play this every Columbus Day, and I have to do it again. It's so cool, you know? And it's on a website called Daily Motion, to give credit, right? And you can't find it. It's hard to find. Well, I found it. And it's Mr. S, and he does little abbreviated versions of some of his hit tunes. But what's really funny, as you listen, I'm going to run through three tunes, right? All of 6 minutes, because they're short versions. And they have a model introducing Sinatra. And she goes, this is a Frank Sinatra, and this is a Come Fly With Me. And then they do a voiceover, and it's not Frank Sinatra's voice, where he goes, grazie, tanti baci. And it's hysterical because they kind of voiced over Frank Sinatra, but the bottom line is Mr. Sinatra at his very best, in a studio, no audience. And he's got Ralph Pina on bass, he's got Irv Cotler on drums, Bill Miller is with him on piano, Al Viola on guitar. And I got to tell you, this was the sextet that he kind of traveled with, and he is at his best, relaxed. So please sit back and let's do a Columbus weekend celebration with Frank Sinatra from Rome with Piscopo on Bulova's Sinatra Showcase.
1: Ho il piacere di presentarvi Frank Sinatra, che questa sera vi canterà Come Fly With Me. Vola via con me. Una canzone un po' folle, un allegro invito alla spensieratezza e all'amore.

0: Okay, here we go. Hey, Joe Piscopo, it's Boulevard Sinatra Showcase. Is that the best?
1: Tanti baci.
0: That's a voiceover. They used a voiceover for Mr. S. Yeah, and you can see the video of Mr. S, and they did that voiceover. But I got to tell you, I cannot stress enough, if you get a chance, I'll tell you what, hit me on X, would you, at Jersey Joe Piscopo. We're live. We're live, live from New York right now. Live as live can be. And I know this may be Sunday, because I know we syndicate across... I know Palm Springs, I know you're listening, it's a Sunday morning, you know, but we wanted to do a Saturday Night Live with Piscopo, and so, you know, I want to kind of get that out of there, but I'm going to try to, I'll try to send out the website, Mr. S at his best, in a studio in Rome. Beautiful. Let me cut to, if I may, to Catania. And that's in Sicily. When Frank Sinatra was in Sicily, and he, in the, 1987, and he was before a crowd, and he says in Italian, "I am Siciliano. I'm io sono Sicilia. I'm from Sicily. I am Sicilian." And the crowd goes crazy because his father came from Sicily. And then I'm gonna run right from that, Elias, if I may, into a performance 1987, again in June, to Verona, Italy, that he played. And he played Pennies from Heaven, and then it starts to rain. Remember I told you this before. It starts to rain, and Mr. S has a full orchestra behind him, and he steps out into the rain. And he gets soaked in the rain, and the crowd loves it. So here's Frank Sinatra. First, you'll hear him in Italy declaring that he is of Sicilian descent, you know, in Italy. And then we'll go into Pennies from Heaven. Boulevard's Sinatra Showcase with Joe Piscopo.
2: I would like to say that I don't know enough Italian to speak to you in Italian, but I want to say I love you dearly for coming tonight to see the show.
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2: Io sono siciliano. 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
3: Mio padre è nato qui a Catania. You are at home. You are at home.
2: And I want to say that I haven't been in Italy in a long time. And it's a pleasure to be here. I love the fact that you all came to see the show. I'm so thrilled. I'm very happy.
3: Non sono stato in Italia per molto tempo e ora sono contentissimo di essere venuto qui. 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
1: Frank Sinatra live from Verona, Italy, 1987, June 20th, yes, 1987, and in Catania right after that. 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We got a break in about 30 seconds. Sal Valentinetti at the same event. We can't tell you. We're in an undisclosed location in New York. It's Valentinetti and Piscopo, and we're having a great time. I think we're legal, though, aren't we?
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1: 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They sponsored the Frank Sinatra Show. 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
4: KT, former Deputy National Security Advisor under President Trump. Did you see this, KT? It's interesting because the president, originally President Trump talked about this 20% toll. And then he said, no, I'm not going to do that. I'm going to do what he calls a reimbursement fee with trade and investment deals, he says, that the Gulf states are going to make into the United States. In other words, they'll contribute to America. But it's an interesting idea. What do you make of that, and how does that work? What, they're going to, what, build a plant somewhere or do something?
5: Yeah, so in the very beginning of the first term, President Trump, you know, we have this understanding that we would keep the strait open, we would protect the countries, the Gulf Arab countries, we would protect Israel. And he kept saying, well, we're getting nothing for it. Why don't they pay us? Well, these are really rich countries. Why should we pay to defend them? To protect them.
6: Now, what does it cost, KT, a month or a week? To have one aircraft carrier and its accompanying destroyers?
5: Well, look, John, the aircraft carriers are going to be someplace. So if they're not in that region, they're in another part of the world. So they're already going to be afloat. But, you know, it's a $1 trillion defense budget. You figure out what's the percentage of that that puts forward basing in the region that has the armada there for an extended period of time. It's probably, we're talking hundreds of millions of dollars. So what does that mean to the countries, the wealthy countries in the Gulf? President Trump has finally gotten what he really wanted in the first place, was he wanted the Gulf Arabs to pay for us to defend you. And that's exactly what he's gotten. I never thought that 20% toll thing, that didn't make any sense to me when he announced it yesterday on Truth Social. What does make a lot of sense is Trump getting those Gulf Arab countries to pay for the defense, to pay us to help defend themselves. Now, are they going to, you know, donate it to the U.S. Treasury? No. They're going to invest in America, and that's what's even more significant. It ties our economies closer together. It's prosperous for both of us. Where it's a win-win. And we're now going to see, my guess is we're going to see an additional $500 billion of investment. As Rita said, are they going to build factories? You bet they are. They're going to build tech stuff, and we're going to invest in them as well. We'll build American tech in their country. But again, this is the Abraham Accords on steroids. We are now going to, as President Trump said when he went to Saudi Arabia the second time, we're going to trade technology for terrorism. And we're going to trade consumption and consumerism and trade for terror and chaos. And so this is the Trump doctrine, right? We'll defend you, but we want to have an economic relationship with you, which far outlasts any
3: Cosby
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1: 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So proud to have you with us. Running out of the mothership in New York on WABC, syndicated all around the country. And I know you're listening around the world on WABCradio.com. I got to give a shout out to our bosses, John Katsimatidis and Margo, at the same event. They were on one side of the room. I was in the poor seats. They were not. And I was on the other side, you know. And Monsignor, how are you? Gigantiello, Monsignor, great to have you with us. Can you give us a radio blessing, sir? This, you know, give us your parish, if you'd be so kind.
2: Our Lady of Mount Carmel in Williamsburg. We have the great feast of the Giglio.
1: That's right. Which is more famous than ever. Yeah. Congratulations on that.
2: Social media.
1: Yeah. Can you do a blessing to on the air?
2: Are you gonna... Of course. God bless everyone. We all need a little God in our lives. Yeah. Blessings to all. Good health, happiness, and peace.
1: Monsignor Jamie, world famous, as you're listening all around the country, from Brooklyn, but a really sweetheart of a guy. That was a great speech you made before, too.
2: Thank you.
1: And you said, on Monday when we have the Columbus Day Parade, may there be no rain. That was great. Thank
2: God
1: you.
2: Bless you all.
1: Thank you, Monsignor. God bless you too, sir. Thank you so much. Good guy. Oh, gosh, I've known a lot of these folks. As you listen on the radio, the Piscopo on Bulova Sinatra Showcase, these are all like it's family. And then you're probably listening outside of maybe streaming, and you're saying, what's going on in New York? And you think New York's like a big, big town. It's not a big, big town. It's a small town. Everybody knows each other. We're all Italian. We're Jewish. We're black, Latino. We don't care. We love everybody, you know? And it's the way it is. But here we're celebrating the Italians because of Columbus Day, and we're celebrating a man that would all the Italians looked up to, Francis Albert Sinatra. And I'll get back to it. Let me go to, this is very interesting. I found this is Frank Sinatra in Milano. And this, I just found this. And he was doing a show with Liza Minnelli and Sammy. And this is 1988. How about that? To be specific, Wednesday, April 6th, 1988 in Milan. We broadcast the show last week from Milano. We just got back from Milan, from Lake Como. Beautiful, beautiful Italy. Frank Sinatra, he pours himself a drink. And I it's really like 30 seconds. Can we listen to Mr. Sinatra addressing the crowd in Milano? Elias, please.
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3: Il messaggero. 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
4: giornale, d'altra parte, ha ritenuto che l'avvenimento fosse tale per cui...
1: But there it is on international. No, I wanted to get Frank Sinatra speaking. I'll get that for you later, but what I love about that is though they did a play-by-play like it's a sporting event, and it was Frank Sinatra. Now they did Liza came out, and then Sammy came out, and then they did an intermission, and they did a play-by-play like because it was the great Frank Sinatra was, and this is Milano, and his family came from Sicily, but he really just owned it. Took him a while to go back, if I may, and not to be too personal, and I hope Mr. Sinatra doesn't mind as he watches over all of us, but I think they made like innuendos about the connections Mr. Sinatra had, and I don't think he wanted to go or felt comfortable in Italy. Finally gets to Italy, and he just crushed it. He absolutely crushed it. Do we have time for Sorrento, Elias? We going in? Do we have a little time for that? This is with a Sicilian accent, Frank Sinatra from the Columbia years, 1943 to 1952, Torno Sorrento.

0: Frank Sinatra singing, I think, with a Sicilian accent. Joe Piscopo on the radio. Let me go to Janet real quick before we break. Sorry to keep you waiting, Janet. Always appreciate you listening. How you doing? And happy Columbus Day weekend.
1: Happy Columbus Day, Joe. You had a great show for the last couple of weeks. It was lovely listening to you and your stories.
0: Thank you.
1: Glad you had a safe trip back. So now we have to play Homesick, That's All, by Jenkins, right?
0: Okay.
1: You can be homesick for Italy.
0: Homesick, you know what? That's a great idea. And we had a great time. Janet, thank you always for listening. Captain, appreciate it. We wish you all the best for Columbus Day weekend.
1: Joe, I have one more thing to say. Can I?
0: Sure, real quick.
1: Did you bring me a, you know where I'm going with this, did you bring me a souvenir d'Italie?
0: Yes, I will, for sure, from Italy. Thank you, Janet. Joe Piscopo, Boulevard Sinatra Showcase. We're coming right back.
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3: If you missed Greg Kelly, here's what you missed.
4: I wonder what it's like being a Supreme Court justice right now. It's probably not as bad as it was under Joe Biden for the conservatives because they wanted them dead. Right now, if there's a vacancy on the Supreme Court, guess who fills it? President Trump. That would mean he would have had four nominees. Now, granted, Amy Coney Barrett has been a disaster. Seduced by the swamp and maybe scared? Scared by the swamp. Now, she told a story at a public forum. This is Justice Amy Coney Barrett, the one who gave Trump a really nasty look at that State of the Union, the one who defied him on the birthright citizenship and the cargo and the embargo and the tariff and all that stuff. Now, why did she do that? Did she do that because of the merits? Did she do that because all of her friends tell her that Donald Trump is a monster? Did she do it because she's scared? And it very well could be that she's scared. There's a reason why we have federal laws that say you can't harass Supreme Court justices where they live. You can't do that to judges and the rest. You can't, but they let it happen. Pretty intense story, actually. So there's a lot of concern about security. Now, Amy Coney Barrett, you know, she has a whole bunch of kids, some of them adopted. I find her impressive. Also disappointing. I think she caved. The whole thing about MAGA is it's beautiful. It's pure. It makes sense. We're not full of hate. We don't tolerate hatred. That's not who we are. In a weird way, we're kind of apolitical. You know, I'm not the most political person in the world. I'm not going to go arm in arm with you about the Pacific Trans Trade Agreement. I don't, you know, this stuff matters, but we can have these debates. I don't think we debate whether or not children should be sexualized or whether or not we have a border.
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2: Bulova Sinatra Showcase with Joe Piscopo live from New York, baby, on Columbus Day weekend. We got a big parade coming up. It's going to be great. You can check it out, by the way, on ABC 7, just to give a plug. That's WABC Television in New York, and I did a little visit to Little Italy. Speaking of which, we have the gentleman. Thank you. Arthur Lee from LifeHack is with me. We're going to talk. He brings me espresso. I love it, you know? And you're Norwegian. You're going to be in the Norwegian Day Parade. And you got, thank you. God bless you, man. And thanks for saving 7,000 lives, my friend. God bless you for that. 4,000 children. Yeah, that's absolutely right. And in any case, let me just, while we have him here, Mario Caparelli is here. He is from Figli di San Gennaro Incorporated. And Mario is the boss of bosses, Il Capo. Tutto il capo. This is, you know, but he runs like the whole San Gennaro festival. And quickly, before you go, we're going to get back to the music. Mario, congratulations. Best San Gennaro festival ever, man.
3: Well, I want to say last year was pretty good as you was the Grand Marshal. You know, I don't want to go away from that.
2: Can I start me and Christopher Macchio on the same float singing back and forth, man?
3: That would cost us $1 million to get you two together to do that. But yeah, this was a tremendous year, the 100th anniversary. Unfortunately, we lost the parade at the end, but it's still a spectacular year. Looking forward to next year and having you involved and being with you at the Columbus Day Parade, doing the interview with you, which will air on Monday.
2: Yeah,
3: spectacular. Yeah. I can't wait to watch it.
2: It was great. And also, Dominic Chinese was down there this year.
3: Chinese,
2: at 90, what?
3: 93, I believe.
4: Oh, oh.
3: And he performed for like 45 minutes in front of 500 people.
4: Yeah.
3: It was insane. Yeah. What a great feast. Amazing.
2: Congratulations. Great job, Mario. I know you're the candy man.
4: Yeah.
2: I don't want to ask why they call you that, but that's your nickname, the cannoli man. And thank you, my brother. Thank you, Mario. That is the San Gennaro Festival out of New York City, which is just, I'm telling you, it just exploded this year, and it was very, very exciting. And I was a Grand Marshal last year, and so proud to be. All right, let's get back to the music. You know what? There's different versions of Mambo Italiano, and, you know, Rosemary Clooney, George Clooney's, I guess, aunt did it. But I'm telling you, I love the Dean Martin version. And so on this Columbus Day, live from New York, on the Bulova Sinatra Showcase, let's go to the great Dean Martin, Dino Paul Crocetti, and Mambo Italiano.

0: song that's completely altruistic.
1: I'm still with him, whatever that means.
0: We've one thing in common, win or lose.
1: With apologies to the Irish,
0: we're glad that we're Italian.

0: Hey, Joe on the radio. Glad that we're Italian. You know what's so funny? I know that Sammy Kahn probably wrote that song for Dean Martin and Frank Sinatra. They were two buddies. I was just telling our friend Arthur, I was just saying how when Dean Martin had that party, you know the story, they had the it was like a party at Dean Martin's house, and then the police showed up, and Frank Sinatra came out and said, "Hey, officers, what's the problem?" He says, "Well, we got a complaint that that's too much noise here in Beverly Hills." And then Dean Martin came out, and Frank said to Dean, he said, "What, do you believe that somebody actually called and complained about the party?" And Dean Martin said, "Yeah, that was me. I want to go to bed. I want to play golf in the morning." So it was a great true story. You know, you know it. I know you know that story. But Dean Martin calling on the police on himself so he could go right to bed. Hey, Joe Piscopo, can I go to Babylon Eddie real quick? If I may, Babylon Eddie, as we go to Columbus Day, I met Babylon Eddie. As I was wandering, you know, I don't get getting a hotel room, getting a car. You think it's easy. It's not. You think I'm beyond the people. I'm not. I'm one of the people. I got to look to Eddie to get me a car to drive me home. Hey, happy Columbus Day weekend, my dear friend. How you doing?
1: Happy October and Columbus Heritage Month. Shout out to my neighbor, Long Island, Sal Viatinetti, your buddy, and Joe. I got to announce to America that you're importing an olive oil, and I want everybody to buy it because it's going to be so good, won't burn the back of their throat. And that broadcast last week, it was extra good. No call-ins, more music, Tony Bennett, and a song from a childhood. And one more thing, John, Monday, you're going to have a great time with yours and my friend John Katsimatidis. You really are. And, Joe, afterwards, if you have any transportation problems, you give me a shout. I'll get you home, my friend, because kindness to my friends, I love you. You're my big brother in comedy, people tell me.
0: All right. Hey, Eddie, thank you. Stand by. Stay by the phone, all right? Hey, here comes Sal now. Hey, guys, is that the wildest thing, though? Is that the wildest thing that this guy, Eddie, actually found me as I was wandering around after the Columbus Day Parade? And then he goes, "I'll get your car," because I don't get a car. Let me go through the calls. Kathy in New Jersey. Hi, Kathy. How you doing?
2: Hey, Joe. You guys are having so much fun. This is amazing. I just wanted to mention, it doesn't get better than this. You've got Sinatra's music. We got a blessing from the Monsignor. And then you're live from New York. This is incredible. So I just have to just tell you this quickly. My grandfather was from Catania. So that was kind of really cool hearing that live.
0: Yeah.
2: You know, anyway, so just have a great
0: Kathy, you're the best.
2: Have a great Christopher Columbus Day.
0: Never forget. We're Italian and we're proud. Kathy, thank you. Thinking about your dad from Catania. Let me go to Sally in New Jersey. Sal, no, not Sal Valentinetti. I got Sal right next to me here.
3: Yeah,
0: hey, Sal.
3: This is Sal Aiello. How you doing, buddy? I've been enjoying your comedy since 1983. I love your comedy.
0: Oh, thank you, my brother. Thank you so much.
3: And I wish you a happy Columbus Month and a happy Italian Heritage Month, and we definitely don't call it Indigenous Peoples Day.
4: Is that Sal Aiello? That's Danny Aiello, second cousin, three times removed.
0: Is that right, Sal? Is that right?
3: No, unfortunately, because if I was, I'd get some money coming to me.
0: That was just Sal Valentinetti asking. We're just asking. You are very kind, Sal. Thank you for listening, my brother. And I wish you all the best on Columbus Day weekend. And happy Columbus Day to you and yours, Sal.
3: Thank you.
0: God bless you, brother. Thanks so much. Hey, Joe on the radio. It's 800-848-9222. We're live as live can be. I was asked not to reveal the location, but we're having such fun. It's a big Italian event, and we're having a blast. I wanted to celebrate, and I'm in a tuxedo, and I just wanted to show support, and I'm with my dear friends Arthur Lee from LifeHack, and then we have Phil Guarneri from Empire State Bank. Oh, my God. Like, Bill Camastro was here from Gold Coast Cadillac, and everybody was there, so we kind of had, like, my sponsors, and everybody was having a great time, and so it got late. Did they close up shop yet, guys? They closing it up a little bit. That's it. Not so much, because you're here, Sally. Look at you. Did you get your car? The car? Let me tell you. I have to explain. I got to explain, because when people listen on the radio, they don't understand. They think New York, you get everything, you get this. No. But Sal comes in from Long Island, which is about 7-8 hours away. No, it's far. Right, it's far. So now he comes in.
4: It's right next to London.
0: And he goes, then he drives in and he shows up, always respectful. Sal Valentinetti knows respect and loyalty and friendship. I love that. And he's the future of entertainment. He had to park his car, and was now there's no lot, there's no parking lots around.
4: There's no parking lots. I went parked on Pearl Street in a garage. I get out the car. I go, wow, what a beautiful car. I said, thank you. And unfortunately, it's not a Cadillac. It's a Lincoln.
0: That's all right.
4: Listen. Your pal over there at Gold Coast is going to change all that for me. I know it. But listen, so I park. He goes, listen, I close the garage at 11:45. I said, 11:45? He says, yeah, midnight we close up. I said, so what happens at midnight? He goes, your town car turns into a pumpkin. You got to take that home. That's it.
0: So you got it out.
4: I got to go. I got to get my glass slipper. I got to do the whole thing.
0: And you did the usual Italian thing. You duped the guy enough.
4: Right? I gave the guy Andrew Jackson, put it right in his palm. He kept it up nice and close.
0: Sal Valentinetti here, which you got to watch. By the way, let me say, Sal, this is the best. And we're getting to the music in a second. But you know, Hoboken Mary, who calls? And has she called in yet, Elias? I'm looking at Elias in Midtown. Elias is in Midtown. I'm downtown. So we're all downtown. So now Hoboken Mary is opening for Sal Valentinetti at the Basie Theater. Hoboken Mary's opening, and it came from this show.
4: Right.
0: It came from the Boulevard show here. And when is that date, please?
4: That's November 29th at the Count Basie in Red Bank.
0: That's beautiful. It's a beautiful theater. By the way, I've been hearing great things. People call in. You crushed it in Hoboken. Hoboken Mary's on the phone right now. Look out. Round of applause for Hoboken Mary, baby. Yeah. Mary, you got it. You're opening for Sal. I love Sal's right here with me now, Mary. This is great news.
5: We got people buying tickets like crazy, but he didn't even put my name down. Imagine.
0: Anyway, you're not on the tickets. My name's not on the ticket.
4: Hoboken Mary's already negotiated. She's already negotiated her comps into the deal. I have to have a bottle of Dom Perignon on ice for her. I got to send her a car now. She wants her name on the ticket.
0: Go ahead.
5: You got to put Hoboken Mary's going to be with Sal.
4: Hoboken Mary, I don't know if you know this, but you're on the radio right now telling all of the world, not just New York. People listen to the Boulevard Showcase all over the world. Everyone knows that Hoboken Mary is opening up for Sal the Voice November 29th at the Count Basie Theater in Red Bank, New Jersey. It's a known fact.
5: That's right. I agree with you, Sal, 100%. We're going to have some time at Red Bank, the Boulevard. But anyway, I wasn't calling talking about that. I was going to say hello to Joe because I missed him when he was in Italy. I think I even dreamt to him while he was away.
0: I missed you too. I was thinking about you because we pre-recorded in Milan just to make sure it got out okay. But it was really great. I love all the Italians. We're just celebrating all the Italians, Mary. Yeah, go ahead. What are you thinking?
5: And Joe, when you were on that little boat and you almost threw up. before you went on.
4: The float wasn't little. Joe is just so masculine.
0: We got on a boat. We were in Lake Como, and then we're going to Bellagio. I go, I've been there in Vegas. You mean no? This is the real Bellagio. This is what Steve Wynn named it after. And we got on a boat. It was one of those wooden boats. You know, those wooden Italian boats, like only the Italians could. Yeah, and it's bouncing around like Como, and I'm trying to keep like Dramamine help. What am I going to tell you, Barry? You are absolutely right.
5: When I saw your face, Joe, I laughed because you went.
0: I did. I was good though. I held on. Mary, listen, I love it. How did your thing go at Reds, though, if I may ask? How was that?
5: Oh, it was wonderful, Joe. I had 17 people there in that bad weather, Joe. And I didn't even want to go, Joe. I wanted him to postpone it, but you know him. He won't postpone anything. So I went that night. I did. And because I wasn't feeling good the whole week, Joe. I didn't talk for 4 days. But anyway, Joe, I got on the stage. I didn't want to get off. I was on for a half hour.
0: You did a half hour. Go ahead. Did you get paid?
5: Joe,
0: can I ask if you got paid?
5: Yeah, he did give me something in an envelope. I was very happy, Joe, to tell you the truth.
4: Oh, he gave Mary a boost.
5: Better than $50, Joe, like the last time.
0: Mary, you're the best. We're gonna break. We love you, Mary. I can't believe your opening for Sal Valentinetti is gonna be great. Love you, Hoboken, Mary. Take care. Coming right back on Boulevard Sinatra Showcase.
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7: 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If you missed Katz and Cosby, here's what you missed.
8: Admiral Howard.
9: I can't wait to ask him what he thinks about Pickaxe Mountain. Like, how do you get to this? Because apparently it's really deep embedded, like the bunker buster bombs that we used on the other ones before.
8: You also have Bruce Blakeman that's going to talk about 545. That's going to talk about this 12 blocks of
10: 11th Avenue, John. 11th Avenue. Encampment. And it's growing by the day. By the way, they're putting in electricity in the encampment to make it nice for them.
9: Do they have any air conditioning too? Yeah, do they have a restaurant?
10: That's right. And all the Pellegrino they want with wedges of lime would be perfect.
9: Wait, they're putting in what? They're putting in electricity. Oh, my goodness.
11: But where are they getting it from?
10: Well, that's a good question, isn't it?
11: They could have extension cords. Where are they plugging the extension cord into?
9: I mean, this is crazy.
10: Maybe into the Intrepid. Who knows?
8: I understand there's a vote at the city council on the horses in Central Park. So we're going to be going to Christina Hansen. We're going to go to Central Park and get a report on the horses in Central Park.
9: And I love the horses. They're so beautiful.
8: It's part of the ambiance of New York.
9: It is. Everybody who comes, every time you... We have a tourist friend who comes in and says, oh, I want to take a horse ride. I mean,
8: Central Park.
9: It's so classic.
8: Yeah.
9: It is. It's so classic.
8: Is KT on yet?
9: She is on.
8: Let's go to KT.
9: Yeah, KT, former Deputy National Security Advisor under President Trump. KT, first of all, the blockade just went into effect literally about an hour ago there on the Strait of Hormuz. Your thoughts about that?
12: First of all, President Trump understood they were going to break the ceasefire. 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

Dino Paul Crescetti with Joe Piscopo on Boulevard Sinatra Showcase live from New York. I'm playing all Italian all night long, all morning long if you're listening on a Sunday around the country. Hey, let me do this. Louis Prima, so underrated, one of the greatest jazz artists of all time. He really was. Louis Prima with Keeley Smith and Sam Butera. Let's close the hour with Jump, Jive, and Wail.

0: the great Louis Prima, the one, the only, with Sam Butera and Keely Smith. I mean, legendary. We'll talk more about Louis. We're going to play more Louis with a Boulevard Sinatra showcase with Piscopo live on the radio, live from New York, New York. Happy Columbus Day weekend. We're coming right back at you.
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1: I have discovered a young man whom I think is going to be a superstar. He's got good stage presence, great set of pipes. He's Italian. And he has a unique way with a phrase. But more than that, there's just something I like about the guy. You see what I think. You'll know what I think. Here's my new discovery, Joe Piscopo.
2: 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Unless you're listening on a Sunday. And then it's like a stream, so I hope you don't mind. Hey, Joe on the radio, Bull of a Sinatra Showcase. And a shout-out to Michael Benevente, our fine Italian gentleman from Bulova. Appreciate that sponsorship all these years. Also, I got to tell you, Piscopo Live, we had a big event, you know, and so I wanted to jump on the board. So I brought my little radio kit with me, and I went, right to Elias. Elias is in Midtown at our mothership at WABC in New York, right? So I'm like a geek with this, you know. And thank you for listening to us last week in Milano. But we pre-recorded that in Milan. We were in Milan, and that was so much fun. So, Elias Raff, thank you for all being so great. You're so good at what you do. The kids, what are you, 12 now, 13, 14 years old, right? It's like, he is. He's like, but literally 22 or 23 years old. God bless him. We love him. Jackson is answering the phones, 800-848-9222. Arthur Lee is with us. You know what? And I hope, and again, we're all family with John and Margo, and congratulations. They were honored this week, and everybody downtown, you know, where I broadcast from, and again, we're just so you know, we broadcast out of the facilities of the legendary WABC radio, Vinnie Bedugno and Tony Orlando and the syndicated, the great Bruce Morrow, right? You remember Cousin Bruce. He just crushes it every week, but Arthur Lee is with us, and he's been a big friend of New York radio. And Arthur invented LifeVac, and the LifeVac device. And I don't mean to do a commercial. It's not a commercial, unless you want it to be, Arthur. We could do a commercial, you know. But he just, as we were here tonight, if I may, Arthur Lee, how many lives did you save tonight with the LifeVac device?
3: Well, we're just a little God wink. As we're sitting here talking and I'm listening to you, and I'm so proud of you. We saved a 11-month-old. Just at 10:58, it came over. And the parents right here say, my husband and I can say wholeheartedly, this device saved our baby's life. Wow. And me and you were talking yesterday about the God winks and will God know, and Ben Carson saying, don't matter.
2: It doesn't.
3: But while we're sitting here, and that's a testament.
2: Arthur, thank you. You're a fine gentleman, and your impetus is

0: to save lives. And not, this is not a commercial. This is just like a friend who...
1: It's live radio, man.
0: It's live radio, baby. Oh, listen, we're going to get to the music. And I was at the White House yesterday, and we were celebrating the Italian-Americans. And I'm the guy to put everybody together. And then where was my... Elias, did I get a good seat? Was I close? No. I was back with everybody else. But everybody else that I got in were sitting up front. I just was glad. I was so happy that we're recognizing Columbus Day. And if you don't believe or you disagree, it's okay. We love you anyway. And Arthur Lee, God bless you for what you're doing and saving the lives you're saving. And to everybody at Life Fact, to your friends at Life Fact. Let me get to the music. And this, too, is from this is Frank Sinatra. And this is something that he did, again, in 1962. I just get such a kick out of this, and I wanted to kick off hour two, a Bull of a Sinatra showcase, with Mr. Sinatra in Rome. And when I talk to Sal Valentinetti, some of these young artists like Sal, they know everything about Mr. S. Vinnie Madugno's like that as well. They know everything about Frank Sinatra. They learned about it. George Robinson from England, he knows about it, right? So, but this is so esoteric that it gives me great joy to be able to play, because people don't know about this. This is Mr. S at his best in Rome in 1962, in the middle of a tour. They took time to sit into an Italian studio and to do abbreviated versions of some classic songs. So let's go on this Columbus Day weekend to Mr. Sinatra in Rome.
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2: Hey, tanti baci. That is a voiceover that they used in this particular... By the way, if you go to Daily Motion, I got to give plugs. I'm going to give credit where it's due. You go to Daily Motion on online, and then you'll be able to find these performances by Frank Sinatra, and it's in Italian, and the Italian guy keeps going back and forth. But it's funny to watch. But I tell you what, Mr. S in magnificent voice in a studio, casual, so cool, 1962. Speaking of which, let me go to Mr. S. This really just breaks my heart, and I love it, and in a good way. And this is Mr. S, and I believe he was in Sicily recording this, this a video that I saw that I want to play for you right now. And it's Frank Sinatra talking a little bit, and then he does like a rubato, which means he kind of follows Bill Miller at the piano, and he does All the Way. Now, you know, he's 70-something years old at this point, but just listen how, if I may, Frank Sinatra is the true master of vocalization of song. This particularly, because he's getting elderly, you know, getting on, you know, in years, yet he still captured the tone of the song, the lyrics of the song, and almost just talks us way through it in a beautiful, beautiful way. Bill Miller at the piano and Frank Sinatra from Italy.
3: My father would say, come se bello, piccirito. I did this in a film. This song was in a film many, many years ago. When somebody loves you. That's all. Thank you very much. And when somebody needs you, it's no good unless she needs you.

Wow. Oh, I love that. Mr. Sinatra in Sicily, just really selling that song. And you could just tell because, you know, when he gets, you're getting older, you know, and you're trying to draw on what you used to draw on when you were younger, talent-wise, yet he still sold it in his own way. And that is the genius of Frank Sinatra right there. And speaking of musical geniuses, if I may, this is one of my favorite. I played this last year during Columbus Day at Tony Bennett in Perugia in Italy, and he just improvised a version of O Sole Mio. I don't know that he knew the whole words because he kept saying it over and over again. But, man, when you listen to Tony Bennett, he could sing a phone book and make it sound great. Tony Bennett in Perugia. Oh, Sole Mio.

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2: You voted for this guy, you got what you deserve. 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And they try to say that like 40% of Jews, that's not right. That is way overblown. I mean, look, if one Jew voted for this guy, that's way too many. You should be ashamed of yourself and honestly convert. Any Jew that voted for Brad Lander, this piece of garbage lowlife, any Jew that voted for Mamdani should just convert. Do us all a favor, the real Jews, and leave, okay? But they tend to exaggerate that number, Noam. I think you know that.
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2: Maybe it's like 20%, which again is still way too high, but I don't know. 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I'm at a loss for words. 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How? 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Freezing rents, you know what that's going to do? That's going to destroy buildings all over town. Making people like Ken Griffin spend money in Miami. Taxing. That nonsense budget where he got bailed out by the governor that doesn't give one penny to the cops. Or, God forbid, add a fifth firefighter. Forgetting about all that, he has found a way in less than 6 months to say something nasty about just about every ethnic group in the city.
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1: Hey, Joe on the radio is Bulova Sinatra Showcase. We're having fun. It's like, it's getting late and punchy. Come on. And you know what? We haven't been drinking. I mean, is that the, no, not yet. I know what you're thinking. Hey, Juliana in Australia, I know you're listening. And Juliana says, good day, because it's morning over there, of course. Good day. Good Sunday afternoon to you from Melbourne, Australia. Mr. Joe Piscopo, happy Columbus Day. Love your show as always. And you know that. Cheers, mate. And cheers right back, Juliana. We love you down there in Australia. Appreciate you listening. God bless you for remembering Christopher Columbus, the man who really discovered America, right? Yep. Hey, Piscopo, it's Bulova Sinatra Showcase. Okay, I got to do this. I think it's like I got to do this because I found this gem. People weren't listening to it. We brought it on the radio. Everybody started to listen to it. So we put it on the Piscopo Favorites playlist, the Piscopo playlist. This is Luciano Pavarotti and James Brown. Right. You know where I'm going with this. This is one of the greatest performances, first of all, from one of my heroes, James Brown. And then Luciano was doing a charity, and I think it was in Rome, yeah. And he would bring different artists in at the time. And he would sing an opera version, and then in this case, James Brown would sing, and James Brown is brilliant in this. Because you know James Brown just like, hey, you know? Or getting the hot tub like Eddie did on SNL, man, you know? No, listen to James, listen to Luciano, listen to the synergy of the Italian-American with the Italian, the real Italian, not American, Italian Pavarotti and the American James Brown. This is It's a Man's World.

0: where I
1: one of the greatest collaborations ever in music. Listen to James. As James steps backstage, they ask him, how do you feel? He says,
2: I feel good.
1: Oh, wait, listen. Can we catch it? Right, listen. Backstage. You gotta love it, man. James Brown, Luciano Pavarotti. Hey, let me go to Tony Teresa calling in. Hey, Tony and Teresa, they are the guardian angels of one Hoboken Mary. How you guys doing?
3: All right,
4: Joe. Well, Joe, thank you so much.
3: Gracias for being an Italian voice all over the world.
1: Yeah, that's it, baby. You know what? And happy Columbus Day, and happy, everything with Hoboken Mary, because you watch over her. And now I can't believe she's opening for Sal Valentinetti. I think this is, you know what? You guys got to be like her managers, okay? Can you do that, right?
3: We were negotiating with Sal.
1: That was good. Tony. Go ahead. Tony, Teresa, we love you. We love you guys, and I can't wait to see you again.
3: Super Saturday night.
1: Great. That's it. Bulova Sinatra Showcase. Tony Teresa, Hoboken, Mary, Sal Valentinetti. Piscopo live as live can be. 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And we love you. We're coming right back on Bulova Sinatra Showcase. Happy Columbus Day weekend.
5: Born on America's darkest day of 9/11, the Tunnel to Towers Foundation has been helping America's heroes ever since. In this 25th anniversary year of 9/11, we honor heroes like New York City Police Department Detective Eric Michael Kaleha. Kaleha, a Bensonhurst, Brooklyn native, dreamed of being a police officer and fulfilled that dream by joining the NYPD in 1994. He worked his way up to the rank of detective and answered the call after September 11th, serving at Ground Zero in the months that followed. In 2022, he was diagnosed with multiple cancers tied to his heroic service. Just 5 months later, he passed away from a 9/11 related illness. Eric is survived by his wife, Marilyn, and his two children. 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
7: 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Because it's coming from overseas. It's coming from people that you probably don't want representing a citizen in this country in the United States Senate. But here we go.
8: Really sparked my curiosity because I watched it. I didn't watch it live, but I did watch it this morning. Is that Haley Stevens has been criticizing you for not releasing your personal finance disclosure until after the primary. The former strategist in me is like, why not just release it and take her talking point away?
9: We absolutely will, and we intend to. Sometimes finances are complicated, and I can only control what I can control. And unfortunately, when it comes to tax documents, sometimes they're really complicated to get. We are absolutely going to release it before the primary.
7: 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And here's why. If socialism can be sold in Michigan, not in Detroit, in a city, but Michigan, statewide, Michigan, a state that is the most purple state of the country, where Donald Trump won twice, you could say three times, depends on where you come down on the 2020 election. Well, either way, that's where we are at this point.
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1: 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And I love this. We are in a back room in a big venue. They said, please don't mention our name because for whatever reason. But if I mentioned the name of the facility where we are, you would recognize it. But we had a big event, and we had a big Italian event, old black tie event. But I bought the radio stuff with me because I wanted to stay on the radio with you. So we're in a back room and with friends, and we're just hanging out. We got some espresso, and we got some biscotti, I could see. And it's Columbus Day weekend. And you know what? If you're not Italian, we love you anyway. The beauty of this, and you know what? I got to do... I'm going to do Fox News in the morning with Rachel and Charles and Griff, okay? And with my buddy, with Mr. Zioli, we'll be the Rich Zioli. A great kid. He's a nice kid. And we're all Italian, and we're going to do some cooking. And you know what, though? It's like I'm going to wear my red, white, and blue tie. I'm going to wear my American. I think I'm going to wear like I got my Italy flag and my Italian flag together. But this is an American celebration. It's an American celebration. You know, it's like even if it's Black History Month, you know, we always celebrate on the radio Black History Month. But that's an American celebration of all the black artists, you know, that Mr. Sinatra certainly played with. So we say Happy Columbus Day in an American way. And we feel like it's, something that we should all enjoy as Americans. Let me just sidestep for a second here as we come to our last half hour. I want to highlight Louis Prima. Sam Butera, who played the saxophone, Louis Prima's band. If you're younger and you're listening, just Google Louis Prima, download Louis Prima, you will be addicted. He had a big band in the 1930s, and he played Sing, Sing, Sing. He wrote Sing, Sing, Sing, the song I always do on the drums. And then he had a big band. Then he broke off, and he went with Sam, and he found Keeley Smith in Vegas. I've told you the story. And they went to the Sahara, and they played the lounge in the 50s. And they were so raucous, and they were so fun, back and forth, joking around. The drummer, they would joke around. Jimmy Vincent, I think, was the drummer's name. And then Mr. Sinatra, I was just telling my buddy Arthur, it was like Frank Sinatra would come in with Sammy and with Joey Bishop and with Dean Martin, and they sat in the back at the lounge watching Louis Prima and Sam Butera, and Mr. S said, pointing to them, that's the way we got to be on stage. So the Rat Pack was really virtually formed by Louis Prima, what he did with the great Sam Butera. And Sam, I miss you every day. What a great guy. It was a long-time friendship with the great Sam Butera. So let me, and I think Mr. Sinatra would love it if we highlighted Louis Prima for a couple songs right now. It's swinging, man. And I said to Sam, you invented rock and roll, man. You were swinging before rock and roll. You were really rock. He goes, nah, man, we were just doing our thing, man. They were all jazz cats from New Orleans, you know, and they all talked like jazz. No, Joe, we're just doing our thing. So here's Louis Prima doing his thing with Sam Butera and Keeley Smith, Just a Gigolo, and I Ain't Got Nobody.

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Angelina.

0: Prima, Keely Smith, Sam Butera, the wildest man. And hey, I'll tell you what, Louis Prima was a genius. And that's a little of Louis, Angelina and Jump Jive and Whale. Joe, that we heard earlier, okay? Just a gigolo and ain't got nobody. Hey, Joe on the radio, let me, if I may, turn to two more Italian Americans as we celebrate Columbus Day on Monday. This is Stephanie Germanotte. And when I was would be hosting the Columbus Day Parade, as I'll be co-hosting on Monday, would be with Maria Bartiromo, and we would be hosting, and then there was a young gal that stepped up and sang, and her name was Stephanie Germanotte. You know what that turned out to be? You do. Lady Gaga from Queens, New York, a part of the Columbus Citizens Foundation. And here she is with Mr. Tony Bennett, and I get a kick out of you.
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1: 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They sponsored the Frank Sinatra Show. 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
2: Hateful Sonny Halston on The View. 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
3: There are times when I walk into a community and I see American flags all over the community, and I suddenly feel unsafe because there is a section of this country that has co-opted the American flag, and they equate being an American or an American flag with white supremacy, and that should never be
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3: It does belong to all of us.
5: So I stand by that.
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2: So Sunny Halston declaring that she gets nervous when she sees an American flag. Folks, I'll just say this. Don't you see the con? Sunny Halston is a multimillionaire. 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And I'm not a conspiracy guy. 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They really do. I think you're nutty if you believe in conspiracies. But in this case, I said, wait a minute, wait a New York minute. Lindsey Graham comes back from Ukraine and all of this happens in a matter of minutes and hours. Well, President Trump speaking out, declaring that in all likelihood, this is hereditary from his father and that no foul play is involved.
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1: 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I want to tell you what an honor it is to be on the radio, you know, from New York City live. And again, my caveat, I always got to tell you, we syndicate and people listen in Ohio and they listen to Chicago and they listen to Palm Springs and Mississippi and they listen on Sunday mornings, and we love you for listening on Sunday mornings. But as you hear my voice, it's actually a live broadcast out of our mothership, WABC in New York, 50,000 watts screaming out of WABC in New York, going all the way down to Australia on WABCradio.com. And so it's a joy to be able to come in a tuxedo from a black tie affair, sitting in the back room with biscotti and with some good espresso, double espresso and Italian pastries, and to do the Bulova Sinatra Showcase as we approach Columbus Day, celebrating Italian-Americans everywhere and in turn celebrating the greatness of the United States of America. And yes, Australia, we love you. Love Italy, too. What a great time we had in Italy. And thank you so much for being with us all these years. you know, we're into our sixth year. So I like doing it live, and I like doing the Saturday night show, and we're going to even take it up the next level. So stay tuned for all of that. But thank Arthur Lee. Thank you so much. Mike Singer from Life Hack, my buddies from Life Hack, and all my buddies, and Bill Camastro and Frankie Volpe was here. John and Margo, I love you, and congratulations on being honored this past week from the Detectives Endowment Association, and that is great. John and Margo are the owners of the station at WABC, so we love it. So, you know, it's a family in New York, and we're kind of a small family, and when we celebrate Italians, it makes me really, really proud. So a salute to the Columbus Citizens Foundation as well. I will be on the air. You'll be able to watch us, Australia. If you go to ABC7.com, I think, you'll be seeing me on television. I'm doing what they call color, and we have two great anchors from the WABC New York affiliate, and I'll be there, and we'll be celebrating Columbus Day. Hey, you know what? Come rain or shine, baby. We're going to be there celebrating. And I want to just remember my mama. Miss my mom so much on this. She would listen to the radio. She would she would love it. There was never a critique with my mother. She was, oh, Joseph, I like that. Oh, that, I love that song. Louis Prima, I forgot about Louis. She would tell me the whole show she would know. And then, you know, it was a kick. And here are the children of people that came from another country. They came from Italy. They came here. And they just wanted to be American. And I would always watch. I'd be with my mom, and she would listen to the radio. But then she would watch the Columbus Day broadcast. And then I would say thank you to my parents, thank you to my grandparents for coming to America. You know, and she that generation, the greatest generation, didn't even think about it. And the people that came from another country, our parents and our grandparents and our great grandparents, they didn't think about it. You know, so that's what we're celebrating today on Bolivar Sinatra Showcase. You know, and we love you for listening, and we love you for being a part of it. And if I didn't get to your calls, I apologize. You know, we'll be live again next week. Matter of fact, after Columbus Day, it's going to slow down just a little bit. And we're going to just take our time, right? Elias Raff. Jackson, thanks for manning the phones. Elias Raff, you are one cuckoo cat, as Mr. Sinatra would say. You're a brilliant young man, and we appreciate you being so good. Let's listen to Mr. Frank Sinatra with such an apropos song as we close out the Bolivar Sinatra Showcase with Joe Piscopo.

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4: I'm Jane Metzler.
5: We do have ongoing extensive flooding. That's going to be a big issue.
4: That is storm chaser Rob McBay. He's been following the path of Isaias, now officially a post-tropical cyclone, after making landfall as a Category 2 hurricane Friday night in Destin, Florida. That's in the panhandle. The storm now heading north, flooding still a major concern. Right now, Isaias is about 75 miles south of Nashville, and tornadoes remain a threat across eastern Georgia and the Carolinas right now. Along the Gulf Coast, death and destruction, but could have been much worse. News Nation's Bennett Haberly.
6: Hurricane Isaias left its mark in so many ways, laying a path of destruction that literally tore open people's homes and their hearts. Joey Williams says it was a freak accident. After a neighbor's tree fell, they were observing it when another tree came down on his wife, Jen. EMS couldn't reach them due to the height of the storm, and she didn't make it.
7: Lost the love of my life for 10 years. That's the hardest thing I ever swallowed in my life.
6: Hers is one of four deaths being blamed on the hurricane, two reported in Alabama and two in Florida, including one that involved a suspected carbon monoxide poisoning.
4: In the Pacific, Hurricane Simon is growing in strength with winds up to 140 miles an hour. That storm could bring 10 to 20, even 30 inches of rain to parts of southwest Mexico. And Rachel is now a post-tropical cyclone, expected to make landfall somewhere near the U.S.-Mexico border. Later on, it has already destroyed beachfront homes in Long Beach. Locals in nearby Newport Beach shocked by the amount of flooding it has brought there.
8: We saw it coming into our garage. We live a half a block away, so we walked over here because we're always on the peninsula and walking over here. And in the 25 years we've been here, we've seen high tides, but we've never seen anything like this. It's pretty incredible.
4: Rachel expected to cause rain and bring gusty winds to Southern California through Tuesday. In Philadelphia, officials say one police officer was killed, another badly wounded early this morning when a man ambushed them on the porch of a West Philadelphia home. The suspect continued to fire his weapon as more officers arrived at the scene, but SWAT team members say they caught the man hiding in a tree armed with two handguns and a shotgun. One of those handguns belonged to one of the officers whom he allegedly shot. Krista Pike, the woman who survived Tennessee's attempt to execute her by lethal injection, is now back in prison in Tennessee. Unclear whether they will try to execute her again. Worldwide News Network.
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9: For a second day, protesters in New York City continued marching against ICE Saturday, their response to the shooting of a Dominican man in Manhattan. Tens of thousands marching down Fifth Avenue. They were in Manhattan's Herald Square shouting, "We want ICE off our streets." They're furious about the shooting of Oscar Belgal. He was struck in the ear but survived, is now in custody. Homeland Security officials claim the man weaponized his car against agents during a stop. The man's five-year-old son was in the backseat of the car as agents opened fire. DHS says those agents did not know the boy was there. New York Attorney General Letitia James being asked to recuse herself from the Cornell 7 case in a new ethics complaint. The National Legal and Policy Center, a Washington, D.C.-based conservative agency that monitors the ethics of public officials, filed the complaint earlier this week over a social media post by James. On September 28th, the New York Attorney General posted on X, "What the young woman has been forced to endure is horrific and unacceptable to her and all survivors. You're not alone. We stand with you."
4: The Upper West Side's latest

0: Celebrity residents are a barn owl family. The families nest on top of a water tower off Central Park West. As many as 5 owls have been seen there, 2 adults and 3 babies. From the WABC Weather Center, remnants of Isaias expected to bring rain up to 1/2 inch today. Parts of New York City under a slight risk for flash flooding through tonight. A high temperature 63. Monday cloudy early with morning showers. Partial sunshine expected later on. A high temperature of 71. Mostly cloudy Tuesday with a few showers later in the day. A high temperature of 72. I'm Jane Metzler for 77 WABC News.
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1: 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And always appreciate our helmsmen, Bill and Jackson, as we like to call this, a theater of the mind. 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He has 40 years' experience as a mechanical engineer, project manager, science and technology communications professional, technical trainer, and a science and technology advisor to a former opposition senior environment critic in Canada's Parliament. 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And so many things we start our program off when it comes to the weather right now. So we always talk about these subjects on the Dr. Sky Experience, from astronomy, space, aviation, weather, celebrity guests, as you know, and proud to talk about stories of American exceptionalism. But a brief update. You've been hearing the Worldwide News Network update you accurately, of course, about the latest conditions in the weather. So I'll chime in on some of them. Now we find out that it's post-tropical cyclone that we talked about last night here as a full-bore hurricane moving into the from the Gulf of America all the way up here to the United States. Isaias now, as we mentioned before, a post-tropical cyclone moving now and diminished in strength. Wind speeds maybe 50 miles an hour, and some of that heavy rain making its way up into the central part of the United States and the Northeast Corridor. But locally here for us in Arizona, we find out that Tropical Storm Rachel winds now of about 50 or 60 miles an hour. And again, it's now breaking and moving on land, as we should say, in the northern part of Mexico and the San Diego area. It has pretty much timed out. But wait, there's much more, as the heavy rains will continue up to the unusual location for a post-cyclone or a post-hurricane through the area of Las Vegas, Nevada. And then, as mentioned on the news before, Hurricane Simon, a Category 4 hurricane, literally hanging off the coast of Mexico near Manzanillo, just north of Acapulco, wind speeds 150 miles an hour. So the question that we pose to our audience out there as we dig deeper into the subject of the El Niño Southern Oscillation, here's the question to you, ladies and gentlemen. How do we go from climate change to climate realism? And how much of the things that you're hearing about so-called climate change or global warming, is really true? And our special guest will discuss that in a moment. But a little backstory before we introduce him again about this El Niño Southern Oscillation. An early recorded mention of the term El Niño, the boy in Spanish, to refer to climate, occurred in 1892 when Captain Camilo Carrillo told the Geographic Society Congress in Lima, Peru, that Peruvian sailors named the warm south-flowing current the El Niño, referring to the Christ child because it was most notable around the time of Christmas. Over that term, and where it has evolved, now refers to warm and negative phases of El Niño, the Southern Oscillation. The original phrase was El Niño de Navidad. That arose centuries ago when Peruvian fishermen named the weather phenomenon after the newborn Christ. La Niña, the girl in Spanish, is the colder counterpart of El Niño as part of the broader El Niño Southern Oscillation climate pattern. And in the past, it was also called the anti-El Niño or El Viejo, meaning the old man. And of course, this is happening all around this particular area in the Pacific Ocean, where big changes are occurring when how will that weather affect you. Here to talk about it is our good friend, and we go to him as our weather guy on climate subject matter, Tom Harris. Welcome to the show. Thank you for spending time with us on this early morning for you.
2: Yeah, it's good to be with you, Dr. Sky.
1: Oh, absolutely, my friend. Lots of amazing things going on here in the weather. I have not seen, and I've followed weather like many people for a good portion of my life. We're seeing so much activity out in the eastern Pacific, and we're seeing so many things happening. And isn't that strange? No major hurricanes this year in the true Atlantic Ocean. And voila, here we go. This one pops out, this hurricane that we just now downgraded into the Gulf of America. That's really strange. Talk a little bit about your knowledge of El Niño and what people need to know about it.
2: Yeah, for sure. The ordinary water flow pattern is that the water flows from the west coast of the Americas, South America, across the ocean, and it's pushed across by trade winds. And it's interesting that the difference in ocean elevation, the actual sea level, is about as much as two feet between the western coast of South America and the Indonesia-Australia area. But when you have an El Niño, it actually slows those trade winds down and sometimes even reverses them. And so it reduces that elevation change, the sea level change, by about a foot. So it can only be perhaps a foot. Now, the interesting thing about the El Niño is you get a bit of a warning ahead of time that it's coming. And we saw that in these Kelvin waves, okay, which are actually a massive hot water that moves across the Atlantic Ocean. Now, the important thing to remember when they keep talking about super El Niño, which apparently is happening right now, and it's going to be occurring into 2027, is that this is not an unusual occurrence. Since 1980, this is the fourth very strong El Niño that we've seen. And if they look at the coral records and the, you know, ocean sediments, things like that, they can see that El Niño has been happening for tens of thousands of years, at least, probably millions of years. We don't have good enough records to go back that far. So when people say, oh, this super El Niño is unprecedented, well, no, since 1980, this is the fourth. There were three other very strong El Niños as well. And, you know, the pattern is, it's interesting because it changes the atmospheric dynamics so that the wind in the Atlantic, believe it or not, even though it's originating in the Pacific, the wind in the Atlantic is greater at high altitudes. So what that does is it cuts off the heads of hurricanes before they really can form. Yeah, because so they call that wind shear. That's the difference in velocity between high levels and medium levels in the atmosphere. And you know, if that is in fact strong, the wind shear is strong as it is now in the Atlantic, it cuts the head off hurricanes. So the hurricane we're seeing that just formed now is in the Atlantic is the first one of the year. And you have to go back something like 120 years to find a time when the first hurricane of the Atlantic hurricane season was this late in the year. So this is very unusual, but it's probably caused by the El Niño effect, which causes more typhoons and hurricanes in the Pacific.
1: Absolutely. If you're just joining us, always a privilege and honor to have Tom Harris. He's the director of the International Climate Science Coalition. He's with us for the entirety of the Dr. Sky Experience. And of course, filling up our theater of the mind, you're welcome to join us. And all I ask, obviously, is to please stay on measure with the guest topic and our topics on these particular shows. 1-800-848-9222 gets you into the theater of the mind. And again, the question I ask this particular audience here on this very long weekend for many, Columbus Day weekend 2026, how do we go from climate change to climate realism? And if you wonder what we're talking about, we have the guy who's going to explain climate realism, and in his opinion, of course. Many people may agree, many people may not, but we try to provide you, ladies and gentlemen, always with the best guests that bring subjects like this to the front and center of the stage, and that happens to be the theater of the mind. Talking about what you just mentioned, Tom, about shearing the tops of thunderstorms off the creation, warm water, of course, you know this, and the audience, I'm sure, has a very good clue. Warm water is the mother's milk of hurricanes and cyclones, and I find it amazing the water temperature off the coast of Mexico for these particular storms that have been generated 90 degrees Fahrenheit, and that's pretty that's pretty hot. I mean, I've dipped my foot into the then Gulf of Mexico, now the Gulf of America, when I was over there on the western side of Florida, St. Petersburg, Clearwater, many times, a beautiful pink hotel that they have, people who know what it is. And if you don't know, that happens to be a most beautiful location. But the point is, I stepped into the water there in September of a year, and I felt like I was in a hot tub. So the point is, temperature, obviously, this is the mother's milk. But here's another factor in this. I don't know how much you'd be able to comment on it. People may not realize this, but over the Saharan Desert, there's been a tremendous dust cloud that's been moving, of course, from where it is in Africa all across the Atlantic and circling the Earth, which has also been able to step on or deplete some of those particular hurricanes. Have you heard much about this Saharan dust storm? It's quite fascinating.
2: No, I haven't, actually. Yeah, no, so what amazing. Do you know about it?
1: Well, people in the New York area experience, other than the forest fires and the fires you've had in Canada and other areas, it literally makes the daytime sky almost look like the sun appears like a very strange yellowness because of the tiny, tiny micrometer size of the dust particles. But they're saying that has a direct effect on what's going on here with the weather. And I was amazed to see that it rolls around the Earth and it continues to move around the Earth. Satellite imagery shows this big expanse of this dust thing. And it, as long as, get a load of this, as long as the United States of America, to put it in perspective.
2: Oh. And wow, that's amazing.
1: So another strangeness about the
2: There's another cloud that we should be concerned about. It's called the Asian brown cloud. That comes primarily from China, and it drifts across the Pacific Ocean and affects air quality on the western coast of the United States. You know, so it's interesting. We're all in a single boat together, basically.
1: Well, you know what? Now it's time, I think, to do a deep dive with you. I mean, you've been on the show many, many times by popular demand. And believe me, folks, every time that he is on, and who is he? Tom Harris, as I mentioned, the executive director of the International Climate Science Coalition. I get a lot of emails saying, hey, you know, this is amazing that you have a guy on here who's been fighting for what we call climate realism for such a long time. So let's define that to the audience. And I don't want to put words in your mouth if that's not the exact term that you used, as opposed to climate change, global warming, and whatever is going on out there. And I got to say this before you answer. There may be people, of course, they have the right to their opinion, that may not believe some of the things that we're talking about here, but in the interest of providing a forum on knowledge, science, technology, we welcome your phone calls, 1-800-848-9222. Tell us in your words, if I've used the right words, it's climate realism, is that correct?
2: Yeah, that's exactly right. Climate realism, basically it recognizes that climate always changes. It always has. The only constant about climate is change. And it's a good thing because 25,000 years ago where I'm living right now, there was 2 kilometers of ice over our heads. And nobody was living here, of course. And all that ice is gone. So there's climate change. I mean, that's massive climate change. When Greenpeace were at my door a few years ago asking for money to stop climate change, I said, well, you stop the next glacial, please. Because, of course, these are cyclic events. You know, we see typically 90,000 years of glacial conditions in the north of North America and certainly into the northern part of the United States, and then only 10 to 20 years of interglacial, they call it. And that's a normal cycle. And it's driven largely by dynamics of the Earth's orbit and our tilt and all that sort of thing. So, yeah, if they could stop climate change, let's prevent the next glacial from coming, because it's due sometime in the next few thousand years. But climate realism looks at real history. And you know, I would say the scientists who are the most realistic and who would champion climate realism are geologists. Because geologists look at a much longer time frame than meteorologists. A meteorologist might say, oh, right, you know, this is only the second time in history that San Diego has had a tropical storm watch, which is actually true with Tropical Storm Rachel. But, you know, the Earth has been around a lot longer than San Diego. Yes. So you have to look at, you know, historical conditions. And a good example is Bob Carter. He's passed away now, but he was a marine geologist that I worked with. He was our science advisor. And he used to show this slide of Earth temperature, especially in the Arctic, over the last few thousand years. And he says, well, if the polar bears are going extinct because of higher temperatures, which they aren't, by the way, there are five times as many now than there was in 1960. But he said if they would be going extinct now, then they would have gone extinct. And he points to the graph here, here, here, here, and here, all those time periods which were warmer than today. And he said, no, he said the polar bear is a pretty tough animal. They simply move on land and they hunt on land for more of the year if it's necessary. And so, I mean, geologists are the ones who I think are the most realistic of all the scientists, because they look at what has happened throughout thousands, millions, even billions of years. You know, we have records that go back a half a billion years by looking at fossilized seashells. And we see that there were times when CO2, the carbon gas that is blamed for global warming, was up to 1,000% of today. I'm not talking about, you know, the 50% rise.
1: Yes,
2: yeah, they talk about 50% rise since 1880 and you get all excited. A geologist just laughs. He says 50% rise, that's nothing. We had 1,000% of today's CO2 levels at times in the past, and some of those periods were very cold. So geologists, I think, are the ultimate climate realists. That's what climate realism is, though. It's basically looking at the real history of the Earth and understanding what we're seeing today is not abnormal.
1: Absolutely, and you say it well. And to add to the conversation, I hope those that are out there in the theater of the mind or like to come in will chime in with their conversational points on this important subject. As we talk about the question to the audience, how do we go from climate change to climate realism, we will get more answers from our special guest, Tom Harris. But it's interesting, now, not to put this in a mild perspective, the Earth has this incredible healing, Mother Earth has this incredible healing potential over the billions of years with all the different extinction levels, as you know, and maybe many of the audience know, not a reason to go out and dump mercury into the streets or, you know, throw garbage and create big, oceanic gyres of, plastic bottles and floating that are existing right now. But it's quite amazing. So I just wanted to mention something to the audience before we go and hit that hard break. In the meteorological world, in case you're confused, we'll get us on the right path here. A typhoon and a hurricane are the exact same weather phenomenon, folks. They're all called tropical cyclones. But in order to be a cyclone, and this is for the audience, you of course know this, you need sustained winds of at least 74 miles per hour. But the key differences are here, which I said before, we hear typhoons, then it gets a little bit more in the definition. Hurricanes form in the North Atlantic, Central North Pacific Ocean, or Eastern North Pacific Ocean, affecting North America, the Caribbean, and Central America, whereas typhoons, not always the rule, form in the Northwest Pacific, affecting countries like the Philippines, Japan, China, and Vietnam. And just know, ladies and gentlemen, the rotation of these particular storms in the Northern Hemisphere is counterclockwise, whereas when you go down to the southern portion, below the equator, it is a clockwise rotation. And it's all caused by something which we could get into, but we probably won't, the Coriolis effect, which determines the spins. And that is, I think, a fairly decent, don't you think, Tom, definition difference, if there is no difference, between those two weather phenomena. How did I do?
2: Yeah, they're all tropical cyclones. Hurricanes are tropical cyclones. They just call them hurricanes in the Atlantic. And, you know, we have to recognize that hurricanes, of course, are very severe. The question, though, is not whether they're dangerous. We have to prepare for them, of course. The question is, are they increasing? And we see no evidence of that at all. In fact, this year, the hurricane that just started in the Atlantic is the first one of the year. And that's like 120 years have gone by since the hurricane was that late. And, you know, even looking at the forecasts for Arizona and the, you know, different parts of the United States in the West because of a typhoon, which is now a tropical storm, a subtropical, post-tropical storm, Rachel, you know, they're talking about up to more than three inches of rain in Arizona. But you have to recognize, again, a geologist, a climate realist, would look at the record and say, what was the record set? The record for Arizona for 24-hour precipitation is almost a foot, if you can believe that, in 1970. So if they have 3+ inches, okay, that's a lot of rain, but it's nowhere near the record.
1: You're absolutely right. And what I find very strange, and this really is strange, I follow weather fairly well. I'm not a meteorologist by trade, but a lot of people have that special interest. And here we go. What you talked about a hurricane forming in this particular area now named the Gulf of America, to me is very strange, because on the opposite side of Mexico in the Yucatan, we have these other ones that we're experiencing, like here in the Phoenix area and Southern California. But let's go back to a definition of this particular storm, Isaías, and it's Spanish and Portuguese for the form of a biblical name, Isaiah. So people know that. It's quite fascinating. But what I'm amazed about, before the clock runs out, this is amazing. Your comment on this in a very short order. This is so strange. It started off as a depression, like they all do, all right? And then it just rapidly went across that area of the Gulf of America, which is quite unusual. It's big, it's deep, and the water is extremely warm. But I find that very, very unusual. In such a short time, it went from nothing to a gigantic something. And that's the hard part to understand. What would you say about that? What would you say? That's amazing.
2: Yeah, it's unusual in a number of reasons. For one of the reasons is the path, as you said. But also, mm-hmm. it's the latest that we've seen a hurricane form in the Atlantic in, as I say, over a century.
1: Right.
2: So you have to wonder, has the potential been growing over this time period? You know, having the tops cut off the hurricanes by the wind shear suggests that perhaps the potential for hurricanes has been growing gradually. So finally, when one occurs, it's strong, like you just said.
1: That's amazing. You know, folks, this is amazing. In the first 20 minutes of this radio show, every one of our lines is now with you in the theater of the mind. So when we come back after the heartbreak, we'll continue to get everybody's opinion on this question. But all we ask is just to stay on measure, because a lot of times you're filled with so many questions that you have on previous shows. But I say that in due respect to our own guests. And if you want, on those other questions, just email me at drsky@wabcradio.com. I certainly will take the time, because if you've taken the time to write me, I will certainly follow and take the time to write back to you. And we do appreciate that. Throughout the program, we'll give you an update on other things that are happening in the world of astronomy, visual side, as we like to call it, the live sky, and so many other little tidbits of information that you tell us you find very, very useful. And we appreciate that. Our main goal is what? Tom, you know it, is to teach and learn and to listen. And we obviously want to listen to people who even disagree with us, but equally important, I get from this radio show that I learn something every time we have a special guest on. And we want to explore these great mysteries, the mysteries of the universe, and closer to home with celebrity guests, stories of American exceptionalism, and of course, you, the audience, here on this great radio show. For more information, if you want to go into the sky side of things, one of the recommended websites, people ask me this all the time, go to theskylive.com. 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But ladies and gentlemen, you can explore so many of the other rooms of this broadcast mansion. We call it Talk Radio 77 WABC. We'll be right back.
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10: Travels billions of years just so we can watch a star say goodbye. But in this darkness, every end is just the beginning of something beautiful.
1: At 32 minutes after the hour, we hope we're bringing light the darkness of the universe. As we explore the many mysteries of the universe, special guest as always, and this particular iteration of the Dr. Sky Experience, Tom Harris. He joins us as Executive Director of the International Climate Science Coalition. Tom, let's go to the phone calls. Line one, we have Greg in Michigan. He's a regular caller. You're on with Tom Harris. How are you doing this evening in Michigan?
11: Gentlemen, Mr. Positive, boom, shakalaka. I've got to ask you, when we talk about climate change and climate realism, it's become so politicized. Can we extrapolate using science, going in the past, to draw conclusions going into the future? Do we have enough evidence? Because climates are always changing due to various reasons. So can we make a absolute claim that climate is going into a direction that may or may not hurt us?
1: Interesting question there.
12: Yeah, it's interesting. The science is still evolving. It's a very immature science. So the answer to your question is no. We can get indications. For example, looking at the geologic record, when we see CO2 was up to 1,000% of today and conditions were very cold, well, that would suggest, at least on the surface, that CO2 does not drive warming. But then you see other evidence at other times in history. So the Earth is a dynamic system. You know, we have to recognize that it's changing quickly all the time. I saw a paper the other day that said that the major influence that they're considering now is what's called the Antarctic Oscillation, which is fast winds that circle around the South Pole. And they're saying that that may be responsible for 98.5% of all climate change since 1775. Okay, they're saying leaving only 1.5% left over for CO2. So, I mean, the bottom line is the science is all over the map. I would say most scientists are saying the CO2 impact is real, and that we can see it in some of the past records. But to be able to forecast the future, that's pretty tough. We simply don't know.
1: Interesting. Greg, as always, appreciate your time. Full board of callers, and we do thank everybody for being part of the Dr. Sky Experience. Let's continue. Line number two, we go to Alexi in Queens. Alexi, good morning. We haven't heard from you in a while. How are you doing?
13: Yeah, I haven't been well. I've been recovering. The weather is an interesting phenomenon. It has been around for the last few billion years, in effect. And currently, the big trend is that, oh, the pollution and this and that and temperature in the oceans and all this. Look, the big concern is weather knows exactly what it is doing. It is like a wise and prudent financial investor. It moves things around properly and coherently for the most part. But the problem is that once in a while, it throws a pair of dice out just for fun.
1: Hmm.
13: So with that in mind, I think it'd be best to leave weather alone and let it do what it is doing. If you happen to have a whole region of the United States or Asia, whatever, that gets flooded out, so many die. This is part of the deal of living on planet Earth. You cannot stand up and scream bloody murder and say, why?
1: But no,
13: the thing I don't understand is that the current population of Earth is maybe 6.5 billion people.
1: Try 8.7 or so almost right now.
13: That's in dispute. But anyway, let's say 7. in the middle.
1: Alexei, who disputed it? You disputed
13: it. I am disputing it because I am keeping a tab on 10 different radio stations and 10 different internet.
1: No, I would say that back to you respectfully.
13: It's a number
1: that nobody really knows, I guess. Yes,
13: the point of it is, in the next 20 years, the population of planet Earth is going to double. And where are you going to get this volume of breathable air? You have only
2: actually
13: oxygen.
2: Alexei, you know, it's one good thing is that the population boom is over. Okay, in countries that previously had huge population rises, they're simply not doing that anymore. In places like India, for example, because the women are becoming educated and they're going to school instead of having lots of children at home. So, I mean, the latest forecasts are that we're going to see a peaking at around 9.5 billion. And that's wonderful news because it was going to be 12 billion, but they're now talking about 9.5 billion, which is one of the reasons why the forecasts of the UN for climate change are simply wrong, because they had the wrong population forecast. But you're right, though, about the dynamics of the Earth. I mean, the Earth is changing all the time. And so a climate realist would say, sure, climate change is real. We have to prepare for it. We have to adapt to it. And societies that did not adapt to climate change, a good example being the Vikings in Greenland, they moved there when it was warm. When it was warm, around 1000 AD. That's part of the reason they called it Greenland, because they raised sheep and they grew grain. But then it got very cold, and they didn't adopt the methods of living of the Inuit and the Greenland natives, and so they all died. And in fact, it's interesting that when the church finally could get through to see how their congregation was doing in Greenland, they were all dead. And the graves were very shallow. The people, you could see they were eating very rough foods because of, the teeth that they could see the remains of the people. And so, I mean, you're right. Climate changes. We have to adapt to it. And one of the ways, of course, is having good air conditioning. Believe it or not, in Europe right now, there's only something like 15% of people have air conditioning. And I'll tell you, it's pretty miserable when you're in a hospital without air conditioning or a senior's home.
1: That's right.
2: Yeah, and so we need heating, we need energy for air conditioning, and of course we need energy to clear our roads in the winter. So, I mean, a climate realist says, look, don't put your money into trying to control the climate. I mean, you have no chance of doing that, except around cities, of course, where you have the urban heat island. But put your money into trying to prepare for climate change. And this is a great travesty, because there's many people around the world who need help preparing for extreme weather, preparing for climate change. But 90% of all the money that goes into what's called climate finance goes into trying to stop climate change. Very little is left over for people to help adapt.
1: And I want to help our audience further. And that, of course, you sparked it, Alexei. But here it is, worldometers. That's a website, .info, worldometers. Here it is. And I'm just going to read this because it goes fast. The current world population, according to this site, I don't know how they do the statistics, 8,321,608,550. Today, as we look at the calendar, or I should say actually yesterday for many people, the 9th of October, 327,000 births, 154,000 deaths, and a population growth today of 173,000. The number goes on. So isn't that incredible, Alexei and Tom? And everyone, wow, what's his name? He said it before that we should look at some way of getting off the earth. And who was he? Our great friend Stephen Hawking. And he was right about that. How are we going to do everything here if we have a limited amount of land? And space, hopefully, is maybe some of the answers. But then again, I could be wrong. Tom, it's amazing.
2: I just want to expand on that a little bit. The anthropologist that I've worked with, Charles Loughlin, he was a professor at State University of New York and also in Ottawa, Canada at Carleton University. He maintains that we have a limited window of opportunity to actually become an interplanetary extraterrestrial civilization. And the reason is not only, you know, we have to have the technology to do it, which we happen to, generally speaking, now, although it's improving. Right. But the situation on Earth cannot be too dire that the space program perhaps will not get any money. So you have to, you know, it's interesting. He says it's like a chick leaving the egg. There's a certain critical window when the chick becomes strong enough to break the egg and the food's running out. And they have to break the egg in that time frame or they die. And so he maintains that we have a limited window of opportunity, which happens to be right about now, where we have the technology. Problems on the Earth are not so severe that we can't afford to, you know, actually spend billions on the space program. That's why I completely align myself with Elon Musk, who says that the main objective of his space program is to spread the light of consciousness into the universe before we cannot do it. And the fear is, of course, if you have a nuclear war going on or if you have terrible environmental destruction, no one's going to spend money on the space program.
1: Absolutely. You know, and again, that number, if I mistakenly reported it, and hopefully not, 8 billion, not million, if I said million, I apologize, but it couldn't be million because that's the population, let's say, of, you know, some large cities and even the New York area, right? 8.2 million people, I gather. And the New York area, obviously 8 point some million people with what? 20 million opinions. And we love all of those opinions here on the Dr. Sky Experience, believe it or not. We see our lines very full and we see that and we thank you for that. In just a few moments after the next break, we'll go to Sean in New Hampshire, Hermit Sal, as he calls himself in Flushing. David in New Jersey, Frank in the Bronx, and why not you, ladies and gentlemen, come into the Theater of the Mind, 1-800-848-9222. And then, Tom, what I'd like to do, excuse me, in our next segments that we have all the way into the second hour, let's talk more about these topics that you and your daughter Mary Jean write about, AmericaOutloud.news. You bring up some very interesting subjects, right, focused on the subject of climate and climate realism, and some of the information that you're going to reveal here is just quite amazing, and I find it very fascinating. That website, in addition to his site for his organization, the International Climate Science Coalition, is icsc-climate.com or icsc.canada.com for our Canadian friends and other people that would like to check it out. We'll be right back with you, a full board of callers, and many in the Theater of the Mind on the Dr. Sky Experience.
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1: Kathy, we Kathy, we appreciate you from Jefferson Starship. What an appropriate promo for a lady, of course, taking that starship to the outer edges of the cosmos after she was given the opportunity of a lifetime to follow through the steps and footsteps of Grace Slick. 46 minutes after the hour, let's continue with our callers. They're important. Line 3, Sean in New Hampshire. You've been patient, or is it seeing? Excuse me.
17: Dr. Sky, you are the new Larry King, and again, an awesome guest. And if anybody thinks it's getting warm out there, you could always spend a nice, cozy winter in Winnipeg or Calgary, Canada. Now, the reason why people can live in Greenland, in Canada, Southwest America, Mexico, is because of modern technology, air conditioning, heating systems, medical technology. The weather freaks want to roll back modern technology. The weather freaks and the open border freaks want to turn America upside down. Now, the bellwether, and no pun intended, the gold standard is a follow-up on Dr. Sky's show. And also, if you ever have to use billions and billions, always get that audio of Carl Sagan saying billions and billions and billions, gentlemen.
12: Yeah.
1: No, it sounds good. Well, Sean, do you have a question, or is that pretty much the comment of the hour? Because it's all important what you said. Go ahead.
17: Right. Well, I just want to know, are we going to let the weather freaks and the open border freaks and the anti-technology freaks take over this country? You call it whatever you want. It's coming out of the Democratic Party. You can call them socialists, communists, Looney Tunes. You can call them anything you want, but a lot of it has been because the Democratic Party, you can look at the numbers, has been rebuilt through the 65 Immigration Act. And always tell people, they themselves, like Mommy Commie in New York, doesn't want to live under communism, but he'll have no problem having you live under communism. Like, you know, no heat in the wintertime, no air conditioning. These are freaks we're dealing with.
1: Well, Sean, you're powerful on your subject of illegal immigration, but Tom, if you want to respond to that, go right ahead, please.
12: Yeah, sure. One of the main objectives of the climate freaks, as you call them, and to a large extent some of them are freaks, is global control. Okay, they want us to switch to wind and solar power, largely because wind and solar power require huge government subsidies to be competitive. If you just leave it to coal, for example, or oil and gas, it doesn't need government subsidies. They're effective energy sources. But if we move to wind and solar, they require energy subsidies from the government. So this essentially puts the government in charge of our society, because energy, of course, is critical. It's the lifeblood of society. And so a lot of the people, if you look at the origin of the climate scare, they think government runs everything better than private enterprise. And so they want to move us to the flimsiest source of energy so that we have the government controlling the energy source.
1: Well said. Let's continue. Thank you, Sean, in New Hampshire. Let's go to line number 4. We see him in the back of the room in our Theater of the Mind. Hermit Sal in Flushing, you're on with Tom Harris. Good morning. How you doing?
18: Good morning, Dr. Sky and Tom Harris. Let me say, Dr. Sky, excellent programming, and thank you for kindly answering my emails when you get the chance.
1: Well, thank you, sir. I always respond, whether they're positive or negative, but yours were positive, so thank you.
18: Thank you for that. Thank you. Mr. Harris, sir, could you please explain how the sun directly affects the weather and the climate of Earth? I ask this question because, I'm not a scientist or a meteorologist, but I get into arguments with some people who I call climate change possessed, and they claim that, well, the sun really has nothing to do with it, because all the sun does is lighten up the Earth. And I said, well, what about radiation, what have you? They said, what's that got to do with it?
12: Yeah,
18: maybe you can explain how the sun directly...
12: The sun is the driver of all weather, because what happens is, because of the change in incidence of sunlight between the high latitudes regions in the polar areas, where you don't get a lot of sunlight, and direct sunlight around the equator, you end up with a massive temperature difference. And that temperature difference, along with the pressure difference, is what causes weather. I mean, weather is driven by the temperature and pressure differences between different latitudes. If it wasn't for the sun, it would just be a frozen ice ball, and there'd be no weather at all. So without the sun, you don't have weather at all. So the question really is, in the climate field, is changes in the output of the sun changing our weather?
2: And it appears that that is the major driver of climate change, is the sun. Because when the sun changes, that has massive impacts on the Earth, far, far more than what we're seeing from carbon dioxide. In fact, it's interesting, recent research shows that the secondary effect of the sun, namely the influence on cosmic rays, which we talked about in previous episodes, that the sun is probably the primary cause of climate change in the past century. But certainly over the eons, climate, it's caused entirely by sun, because of course the massive differences in temperature between high and low latitudes.
1: Oh, it's amazing. Sal, you have a follow-up? Your question was very good.
18: Yeah, quick follow-up. Well, thank
1: you. Go ahead, sir.
18: Also, I would say that throughout the billions of years, Earth's temperatures will rise to thousands and thousands of degrees. And I made a reference to some of these climate warriors about something from what I heard years ago called, I think it's called the Vostok Expedition or soil samples, where I don't know who did it.
2: Ice core.
1: Yeah, ice core in Antarctica. Right.
2: Yeah.
18: And I say to them, well, the ice, water acts like a sponge. So evidently, whatever these temperature things are, is probably absorbed and frozen, for lack of a better term, in these ice cores, which reveal the temperatures of the Earth. And they say, well, how is that possible? I say, well, water acts like a sponge. It absorbs certain elements and things. Mm-hmm. But, they'll say, well, you're crazy, and that's the way a white supremacist thinks about the weather, all this other nonsense.
1: crazy.
2: the record that's kept in the Vostok ice core is largely the carbon dioxide record, because those little bubbles are trapped, and we can analyze them for CO2 levels in the past. You know, it's interesting, Hermit, that's your name? Yeah,
1: it's Sal. Hermit Sal, we call him, right?
2: Hermit, yeah. The interesting thing is that they can actually analyze oxygen isotopes in seashells, because here's the sequence. It's kind of cool. The seashells, of course, make their shell out of the surrounding environment. So whatever was in the water at that time is reflected in the seashells, especially fossilized seashells. And they can go back a half a billion years by analyzing oxygen isotopes in the seashells, and they can determine temperature. It's a bit of a complicated relationship. There isn't time to explain it now. But the fact is, by analyzing these fossilized seashells, they see that temperature across the Earth has varied hugely, and we're in one of the coldest. I say that again, we're in one of the coldest periods in Earth's history, and that is even counting the rise of about a degree, 1.2 degrees C, in the last 140 years. We're still in one of the coldest periods in Earth's history. We're also in one of the lowest levels of CO2 in Earth's history. And they determine that by, like you were saying, the Vostok ice core and these fossilized seashells that they find at the bottom of the ocean.
1: Absolutely. And I imagine, Tom, on a lighter note, when you go into some of these programs, not everybody agrees with you. So hopefully you have a ballistic helmet and body armor, but they shouldn't have to have that. Because obviously here, look, we welcome all different types of opinions on this particular subject. And these, again, are the opinions of our host, yes, me, and also, more importantly, the opinions of our guests. And that, we'd certainly have a lot of information to share with everybody here. But Hermit Sal in Flushing, thank you for the kind comments, and thank you for participating. I love the fact that people bring critical thinking to the table, and that's another positivity about what I like about this particular show with the great people that we have. Let's go to David in New Jersey. He's on line 5. You've been patient. Good morning. How are you?
19: Thank you. Thank you. Most appreciated. I'd like to add that because my refrigerator is not working, I'm trying to find a convenience store selling ice in the middle of the night. Peer review. Peer review is the essence for science to evolve through the scientific method and goodwill. Peer review was exploited, and several callers mentioned on an ideological theme. Good sirs, is there an alternative manner? Because the communists that thwarted and subverted peer review merely on the basis of a difference of opinion less than 20 years ago, which for the communists and carbon dating, that's another story, but there seems to be an aspect of all the global warming, climate change, whatever the communist nom de blas is today, we've got to be in a position where we have, there's one periodic table, there is one set of Morse code, and for those listening, when you got to call in 911, as I am former Navy, there is only one form of the phonetic alphabet. Sadly, police departments have yet to recognize that, but gentlemen, there has to be a manner by which we, as human beings, Americans, and what is formerly called a free Western Europe, can be in a position to recognize that diverting peer review is tantamount to suicide. And I
1: thank you.
12: Yeah.
1: David, I appreciate your time. We're running out of time here. David, thank you for your service in the Navy, one of the great branches of the service, of course. But go ahead, Tom, but we got a very short amount of time. And let me just say this before you do answer. We do have Frank in the Bronx, George in Pennsylvania, Edgar in the Bronx. We just ask that kindly you stay on the line. If you can hold, we will do our best to get you on in hour number two. Go ahead, Tom. Sorry for the information there.
12: Yeah, for sure. Peer review, of course, is when other scientists review a scientist's findings. And they're supposed to be objective. They're not supposed to be their pals, because, in fact, that's what they said, that in many cases, peer review is pal review, because these scientists all work together. They all have the same mindset. And so they just basically support each other's work. So what we have to do is, even for peer reviewed research, we cannot accept it as truth. We just have to accept it as opinion. And this is something very important that Stephen Goldman from Lehigh University in Chicago wrote, has a whole course on this, on the great courses, how truth does not apply to science. Science is merely someone's opinion based on their interpretation of the data that they happen to have. Now, another scientist may have a totally different opinion of that same data, or they may have entirely different data. So we have to be skeptics. We have to look at peer review and say, yeah, those scientists all agree. They may all be buddies, so it may not be very much a real peer review, and it may be wrong, because most science over history has turned out to be wrong. So people have to look at it themselves and think for themselves, not just accept the consensus view.
1: It's amazing. Hour goes very fast. And I appreciate the critical thinking that David brought to the table here, and everyone here who's part of the Dr. Sky experience. Albert Einstein said it, and I quote, "A foolish faith in authority is the worst enemy of truth." How well is that said? Right, Tom?
12: Perfect.
1: Isn't that incredible?
12: Yeah.
1: Well, we're out of time for this hour, ladies and gentlemen. For those that did not get in on the first hour, your kindness is appreciated. We'll do everything we can. And in hour number two, with our very special guest, Tom Harris, I'd like to dig into, with your permission, of course, the articles that you have that are very profound, and also scrape the surface on the whole debate that's going on. And the audience question that we pose to you, once again, is how do we go from climate change, global warming in that case, to climate realism? And as you said it better, we should what? Listen to people who disagree with us. So that should be equally on both sides, right, Tom? Not just you tolerating what somebody else, you'll tolerate what some people will say, but
12: yeah,
1: if it gets out of control, you came to the table to be a listener, too. And I think that's so important. Hour number two, on the other side, you're listening to me, Steve Cates, and I appreciate that, the Dr. Sky experience on this powerhouse radio station, Talk Radio 77 WABC, and our helmsman, who do all the hard work behind the scenes, Bill and Jackson. We couldn't do the show without you. Thank you.

0: hundreds of thousands losing power, and they're still in the dark this hour. Florida Governor Ron DeSantis.
1: Although the center of the storm has moved out of Florida, the threat of flooding remains. Forecasted rain totals of 4 to 8 inches across the Florida Panhandle and Big Bend this weekend. Water levels along Florida's Gulf Coast are expected to continue receding throughout the day.
0: The storm claiming at least 4 lives. There's a threat of tornadoes in eastern Georgia and the Carolinas. Flood and high wind advisories throughout the southeast. The storm bringing heavy rains as far north as New York City later this weekend. Also categorized as a post-tropical cyclone, Rachel, expected to hit the northern Baja California Peninsula or the U.S.-Mexico border in the coming hours. Its maximum sustained winds, now 65 miles per hour. Even before making landfall, this storm has created some rough surf and significant coastal flooding. This longtime resident in Newport Beach.
2: I've seen it to where it's flooded this bad, but not for this long, this amount of time. Usually the city's been able to handle it and get the streets cleared, but this is definitely the first time in 20 years I've ever seen it like this.
0: Hurricane Simon, meantime, now a powerful Category 4 hurricane. With 155-mile-per-hour winds, it is heading toward Mexico's southwest coast. Businesses boarding up in places like Puerto Vallarta. A brutal scene in Philadelphia. 35-year-old Eric Lewis charged with homicide, allegedly for killing a police officer early Saturday morning. That according to Philadelphia DA Larry Krasner. 40-year-old police officer Shane Cyber was shot and killed in West Philadelphia after responding to a report of a man with a gun. An officer who was with Officer Cyber also shot 12 times. He is hospitalized in stable condition. In Erie, Pennsylvania, 9 people are dead, including a pregnant woman, a 5-year-old boy, and a 1-year-old girl. The 45-year-old gunman, who reportedly had mental health problems, was related to 7 of those victims. He took his own life following a police standoff. This is the Worldwide News Network.
3: 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Integrity, honesty, professionalism.
0: Tens of thousands of demonstrators flooding Fifth Avenue for a second day following the shooting of a Dominican man by federal agents. The growing crowd demanding ICE off our streets following the shooting of Oscar Belgao while the man's son was in the car. Belgao survived a shot to the ear, is now in custody. While DHS claims Belgao weaponized his vehicle during the stop, marchers say the agency's tactics put an innocent child's life at risk. Mayor Mamdani spoke with President Trump and Homeland Security Secretary Mullen for about 2 hours after the shooting, trying to secure Belgao's release, but was unsuccessful. New York Attorney General Letitia James being asked to recuse herself from the Cornell 7 case in a new ethics complaint. The National Legal and Policy Center, a Washington, D.C.-based conservative agency that monitors the ethics of public officials, filed the complaint earlier this week over a social media post by James. On September 28th, the New York Attorney General posted on X, "What the young woman has been forced to endure is horrific and unacceptable to her and all survivors. You're not alone. We stand with you." The Upper West Side's latest celebrity residents are a Barnell family. The families nest on top of a water tower off Central Park West. As many as 5 owls have been seen there, 2 adults and 3 babies. From the WABC Weather Center, remnants of Isaias expected to bring rain up to 1/2 inch today. Parts of New York City under a slight risk for flash flooding through tonight. A high temperature 63. Monday cloudy early with morning showers. Partial sunshine expected later on. A high temperature of 71. Mostly cloudy Tuesday with a few showers later in the day. A high temperature of 72. I'm Jane Metzler for 77 WABC News. 77.
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3: Continuing to be behind the barrel of this hot microphone and transmitting, as you would expect, at the speed of light from the heart of New York City to the nation, the world, and I'm even confident out to the cosmos. Thank you for spending a good portion of your weekend with us. Christopher Columbus weekend, as we celebrate and mark this particular man's big events that he did in the history of the world. Navigation, moving across the ocean, 4 transatlantic journeys. Though some controversy exists, the story goes, this was a great navigator of the high seas. The contact number, 1-800-848-9222. We do appreciate our helmsman, as mentioned before, Bill and Jackson, as we bring people into what we call a theater of the mind. And a very special guest, Tom Harris, the executive director of the International Climate Science Coalition, continues to join us in hour number 2. And you can find his website, very interesting website, icsc-climate.com for the U.S. audience, and icsc-canada.com. And Tom, what we're going to do is give a little bit more information, because we like to have people learn something new every time they listen to the station. So how about we introduce, from my side of the equation, another weather phenomenon related to cyclones and hurricanes. It's called the Fujiwara effect. I didn't make it up. The Fujiwara effect is when two hurricanes or cyclones come exceptionally close to each other in the vast oceans. They can sometimes move into one, making them stronger, or they can literally tear the other apart. And as we mentioned before, these storms in the northern hemisphere, all spinning counterclockwise, and in the southern hemisphere, clockwise rotation. As evidence of what this and when it's happened before, in 2025, we had in the Atlantic Ocean Hurricanes Imelda and Hurricane Humberto. They both displayed the Fujiwara, it's spelled Fujiwara effect. So, Tom, we learned something new. How about that?
4: Yeah, cool, huh? It's very cool. And as you were speaking, I used my co-pilot buddy to look it up. It says that when storms are within 1,000 to 1,500 kilometers of each other, they might start to rotate around each other like dancers, or one storm might absorb the other. You know, so it's a pretty interesting effect.
3: Wanted to bring it to the audience. Let's continue with the great callers that we have here. Going to line 1, he's been patient. Frank is in the Bronx. You're on with Tom Harris. Thank you for your patience.
5: Hey, Dr. Shy. Hi, Dr. Harris. So, first of all, I don't want to sound insensitive, but I like violent weather. I'm amazed with it. But it's so cool how Earth and nature know to put things in the right place. With palm trees, they put it in the right place. So they, curb hurricanes, you know. And so, and even the Sahara Desert, it contains all phosphorus and iron, and that's a fertilizer. And it moves everything to the West Coast, like USA, like the East Coast. But it also moves through Texas and actually makes its way to the Amazon rainforest. So I'm just fascinated. And one more thing, too. The Sahara Desert actually helps with hurricanes too, because all the hot air is bad thing for hurricanes, it's just awesome. You know? I don't want to sound insensitive to people who have lost their houses or lost their life. I'm just saying I like so one more question. I have a question.
3: Go ahead, Tom.
5: Why do hurricanes never make it to the Northeast, like Pennsylvania? Jersey, New York. I mean, they make it there, but they're Category 1 over there, a tropical storm. They don't make it all the way up to a violent 5.
3: Great question, Frank. Why do they make it? Why don't they? Tom, you're on stage. Go ahead.
4: Yeah, I guess you have to interpret that question for me. I couldn't quite understand it.
3: Well, I think what he was trying to say, and he can say it better than me, about why do these hurricanes, when they come, let's say, in the Atlantic, as they move toward, let's say, New Jersey, the coast, or into Pennsylvania, I guess what I'm hearing is, why do they dissipate? They don't have the same strength. So obviously it's hitting land, but why don't you explain that in a little better detail?
4: Well, yeah. I mean, the hurricane is fueled by the hot water, you know, coming off the ocean. And so as a consequence, when it hits land, it usually dies out pretty quickly. You know, so as long as it's staying over the ocean, it's going to stay typically being fueled by the hot water. Because, of course, that's one of the drivers of hurricanes, assuming you don't have enough wind shear to cut the top off it. But, yeah, as soon as it hits land, it starts to die out because its source of energy is simply gone.
3: Absolutely. And the other part, I think, what Frank was talking about, too, is all these dust storms that we're getting, as I brought up in hour number one, just this incredible Saharan dust cloud that moves, of course, from Africa all the way over to the, you know, across the Atlantic Ocean, the size of the United States. That has a lot of effect on things, because what happens, Tom, when the atmosphere is thinned out from sunlight, it has to have some sort of effect on what the weather is down below. It's scattering the sunlight. Absolutely.
4: Yeah, and it's interesting because they find historically that we have more extreme weather in colder periods. This is what the Chinese Academy of Science found when they're looking at the ocean sediments at the bottom of the Pacific Ocean. They found that it was during cold periods when they had more typhoons. And it's interesting, it was during the Little Ice Age when we had massive storms in England that would sweep away complete towns on the coast. And, you know, it sort of makes sense that as we warm up, you'd expect weather to tranquilize, generally speaking, because the theory is that if we have greenhouse gas warming, it's going to warm more in the high latitudes, like in the northern regions in the northern hemisphere. And that would mean the temperature difference between latitudes, between, let's say, Alaska and California, the temperature difference will reduce. And that's the driver of weather, of all kinds, extreme weather as well. So the theory is that you would actually see a reduction in extreme weather if it gets warmer because of greenhouse gases. Right. Of course, the climate activists say the exact opposite, which isn't proven out by theory, and it's not proven out by history, because the worst storms were during the cold periods.
3: Interesting. Thank you, Frank, in the Bronx, for your insight. We continue. Line number two, George joins us in the Theater of the Mind. He's in Pennsylvania, and that's why we call it a Theater of the Mind. Good morning. How are you?
1: Good morning. I know the problems of Archimedes, Galileo, Newton, and all that when it comes when you're out in the front fringe science, because they think you're crazy. But just said Fuji. That storm that you're talking about, when those two, I call it the ring when it's on the ground, and they're a mile or a few feet, but when those two come together, you will have a dimensional effect. If you are caught up into it and it's powerful enough, you will dimensionally disappear and might wind up 100 miles away.
3: You're right. The Fujiwara effect, I wouldn't want to be in the throes of those two things, because imagine the hurricane force that we're talking about, Simon, as you were probably listening, George, onto the news, Worldwide News Network at the top of the hour. They're talking winds of, what, 120, 115 miles an hour. Could you imagine if you're caught in between the two that are equally? Who knows? That's a hell of an earth experience. That's pretty bad.
4: Yeah, that'd be amazing.
3: But continue, George. Were you looking to ask something else? Go ahead, sir.
1: Now, here, the thing I wanted to say is that the Big Bang, hurricanes, tornadoes, and the Fuji are all relatively related.
3: Mm-hmm. Yes, they are.
1: The thing is, for a new point for physics, it would be called the flip point and parallax. Flip point is, it starts, now we've got to remember, water's, when in motion, is a magnet, dipolar effect. That's why you get effects. But when you get a positive field spinning in opposite directions, it's called a catholic, potential of a gravity field called cathodic, and there's also an anodic. It has polarity, cathodic and anodic, positive and negative. Well, the magnetic field will flip whenever it gets spinning, that is counter-rotating, and it becomes a transparent flywheel of a gravity field.
3: Wow. This is fascinating.
1: And that,
3: maybe we could patent an engine like that.
1: Then when it is constructed, you see, you're this powers. Now, how do you get 300 miles an hour, 200 miles an hour over dry land, and it's only moving at 35 miles an hour? It is because of parallax and the flipping of the magnetic field due to the rotations. And the reason is that you're going counterclockwise and the others are going clockwise, and that is intertwined in coiling, so to speak, to get that effect.
3: Mm-hmm.
1: And it works with a hurricane. It is all, now the Big Bang is the same thing. The only thing is, see, half the electrical phenomena powers it, the other half's the brakes.
3: I'm not to cut you off there, George, but what I'm getting is a little electromagnetic radiation off of your phone. We're hearing a little bit of a clicking sound, so I don't know if the audience is hearing everything you're saying, but I'll put it in a simpler term. If you take two motors and the magnetics in those fields, if you run them in, you know, too close to each other, they may not be working in harmony. They may be also working in opposite effect. But go ahead there, Tom. This is interesting. That's why I love our callers, because we could do this for 42 hours, and I'm sure we'd explore what? Only scratch the surface.
4: Yeah. I got to tell people about a website that can probably answer the question, because I don't know the answer. But it's called What's Up With That? Watts, Anthony Watts, W-A-T-T-S. He's a meteorologist in Chico, California, a very expert fellow. He has a website which is the most visited website in the world on climate change. It's Watts, W-A-T-T-S, upwiththat.com. Mm-hmm. So I suggest you go there and you actually ask them that question, because they're the ones that would know this answer better than me.
3: Yes. And you know what else we can throw into the mix here to educate our audience here? And I'm not a total scholar on this one, but there was a General Electric engineer, a man of great genius, who worked with GE up in Schenectady, New York, many, many years ago. His name was Charles Steinmetz. And maybe you know something about this. When we're talking about motors, like I was talking about, anybody who takes an electrical engineering course is going to know what we're saying. But for the rest of us, like myself, who did not have that course, it's called the law of hysteresis. Now, I don't make this stuff up. Look it up, folks, because it talks a little bit about the phenomenon that we're talking about here when we talk Fujiwara, that when two, you know, currents, it's something to do with AC current, and it's very, very interesting. So we're not giving out homework, right, Tom? But all these amazing things that we learn, not by myself, but by people like yourself. So thank you, George, in Pennsylvania. Continuing in the theater of the mind, line three, Edgar in the Bronx, you're on the air. Thanks for your patience.
6: Yes, hi. Thank you for taking my call. Yes, my call basically has to do with the naming of these phenomena called hurricanes.
3: Mm-hmm.
6: And I swear that in the last 6-7 years, there was a cyclone or hurricane that was called Isaias, similar to this the name of this current one.
3: Correct.
6: And the reason I remember that is because I have a good friend whose name was Isaias, so every time I would see Isaias, I'd say, oh, you got a hurricane named after you. Okay. And then now...
3: How lucky, huh?
6: Right, you know. And then now, there's a hurricane called Isaias, and I say, what, is there a ruling body that determines the names of these cyclones?
3: Yes.
6: I also understand that, you know, there was a time that you'd be strictly all female names. Then they put in the male names, and they go by alphabetical order, da, da, da. And what I've noticed in recent history, very recent history, is that the scope of naming of these cyclones has enlarged to the point where I never heard of cyclones like affecting Hawaii the way they've affected Hawaii.
3: Point
6: that they have names Lolo and Lalo, you know.
3: Well, here's an answer, not to cut you short. This whole thing starts off with the World Meteorological Organization. Tom, I think you may know a lot about this too. But they recycle a lot of these hurricane names. So here we go, and I'm reading this part of it, not the other part. There was Arthur. These are the ones for this year. Arthur, Bertha, Cristobal, Dolly, Eduard, Faye, Gonzalo, Hannah. And the one we have right now, pronounced correctly, Isaías, which was, as you mentioned before, did it not have another name? And why are we using the same name? It was Isaiah in the past, but the derivation of Isaías is the Spanish and Portuguese form of the biblical name Isaiah. Now, if we have another big storm coming up, and I'm reading this part, we're going to have Josephine, Kyle, Leah, which is pronounced Laura, but it's spelled L-E-A-H, Marco, not for the Secretary of State, Nana, Omar, Paulette, Renee, Sally, Teddy, Vicky, Wilfred. Imagine a Wilfred all the way down the line. It goes on. And there's certain names that get retired, certain letters of the alphabet, like you're not going to see, as they say, and I'm reading this, a Q, a U, an X, and a Y, and a Z. So pretty interesting stuff. And it's all by the the World Meteorological Organization is the one that puts these. Tom, not to steal your thunder, but add to this as you will, of course.
4: Yeah, for sure. And they start this list over and over and over. But there are some times when a hurricane is particularly bad that they retire the name. They just say, okay, that's, Hurricane Katrina, and there's not going to be another one. It's just one of them. So they only reuse the names if they're not too severe.
3: Mm-hmm. Absolutely. Very interesting, and I do appreciate our callers on these subjects. Let's go to line number 4. Arnold's been patient. He's in the Brooklyn, and good morning to you. Thanks for your patience.
7: Good morning to you, too. I started out with one question, and if you have time for more, you suggested some others.
3: Go right ahead, please.
7: According to the climate change crowd, greenhouse gases are the important thing. And what I find puzzling is that the original research in the 1850s showed that water vapor was a more powerful greenhouse gas than carbon dioxide. But the greenhouse crowd are in favor of hydrogen-powered cars. Conjure that.
4: Mm.
3: Yeah, wow.
4: Yeah, that's an interesting thing because, you know, if in fact water vapor is the primary greenhouse gas, and when you have a hydrogen-powered car, the product is water vapor, you know, surely they wouldn't be in favor of it if they actually knew that. So, you know, it's interesting because the Hydropower Association in Canada was testifying before a Commons committee, and I was writing the questions because I was working for the House of Commons. You know, I was a science advisor. I said, why don't you ask them if they really want to reduce greenhouse gases, since water vapor is the biggest greenhouse gas, maybe they should drain all their hydroelectric reservoirs. And of course, that's the case, because if you hold water high above sea level altogether, it's going to evaporate much more quickly than if you let it flow to the ocean. So very inconvenient for the hydroelectric people to actually empty all their reservoirs to supposedly stop climate change. So, but you're completely right. I mean, the byproduct and the other problem with hydrogen-powered vehicles, think about it. You're at minus 10 degrees, and your cars are sitting in traffic jams, all putting out water vapor. What do you think is going to happen to the highway?
3: Exactly. And we don't, on a lighter note, not to be a funny man at all, we don't want a hydrogen on four, Hindenburg on four wheels if the explosive capability of hydrogen has not been diluted. That's a fact, and you can't change that primarily. So there you go.
4: That's right.
3: But Arnold, you had some other questions. We have a few moments. Please continue.
7: Yes, please. The one that was suggested by tonight's talk is it possible for a tropical storm to successfully cross the equator?
3: That's an interesting question. I have no idea, so I'm going to turn it over to Tom, who still may not have an idea.
4: I don't know. I really doubt it, because the forces that are driving in one direction would suddenly start driving in the other direction. I imagine it would die. You know,
3: something
4: I have to research. I've never heard of a hurricane or typhoon or any kind of tropical cyclone crossing the equator.
3: But here might be the answer, gentlemen. Here might be the answer, and this is not, you know, I didn't invent this. If you look at the wind structure of the world, you have certain trade winds across the oceans that might necessarily not let it get down to that lower latitude or change. But you're absolutely right, Arnold. What would happen if all of a sudden it's hanging above the north area by a degree or two, and then it starts to creep over? Theoretically, well, I guess that's our homework, right, Tom? You and I have to do
4: that. Yeah, and I have the answer, because, you know, Microsoft Copilot is very quick.
3: All right, here we are, ladies and gentlemen. Earth-breaking, earth-shattering news from Tom Harris.
4: It says, no hurricanes cross the equator. The reason is the Coriolis effect. Hurricanes need the Coriolis effect to swim, counterclockwise in the northern and clockwise in the southern. At the equator, here's the key point. The Coriolis effect is essentially zero. So a tropical cyclone cannot maintain the original rotation needed to be a hurricane. So there you go. As it approaches the equator, the force driving it drops to zero, so it would just die out.
3: Right, but Arnold, let me add something from the space side of it. People were asking me for many, many years, hey, Dr. Sky, how come they sent the James Webb telescope over to Guyana, French Guyana, to launch it? And I said, well, the reason for that is the Earth turning west to east, and that area just below the equator you want to have a higher, rotational velocity at that latitude. So the reason they did it, when they launched that big heavy payload, the James Webb weighed a lot. It needed the extra oomph in addition to the rocket. So it's about 1,000 plus miles per hour of Earth spin. Don't launch rockets from the North or South Pole because you have virtually no velocity because of the center of that 90 degree plus or minus. Arnold, I hope you've enjoyed some of the responses, but more important, thank you for bringing up something that neither of us knew until we had a check, and Tom did. Thank you.
7: Got room for one more?
3: If you can do it in less than a minute, go right ahead.
7: Electrical engineering. You have two generators that are out of sync, and you want to synchronize them on an AC circuit. How do they do that? Because you want to maintain 60 cycles.
3: Wow.
4: I don't know. I'm not an electrical engineer either,
3: and that's an interesting thing. But what we can do for this audience, and I know you would appreciate this, sir, hysteresis, I'm reading this, is the phenomenon where the state or response of a physical system lags behind the change in the force or input causing it. So, in ferromagnetic materials like iron, here it is, hysteresis describes how the magnetic flux density lags behind the magnetizing field strength. So this gentleman genius that developed the law of hysteresis, it has so much to do with how AC and DC work, but more so AC current. Thank you so much for the call. You've educated us, and that is important on the Dr. Sky Experience. We appreciate that greatly. If you haven't gotten on the air with us right now, like Bill in New York, Mike in Queens, Vincent in Brooklyn, stay tuned because we will do our very best to get you on. But what I'd like to do, Tom, and this is my fault, not yours at all, is I'd like to go through these articles, which goes back to the core basis of what you're talking about, you know, in the organization, the International Climate Science Coalition. Very important information here. So tell us, we got about a minute and a half. The AmericaOutloud.news, you and your daughter, Mary Jean, do write regularly. What are some of the topics that we're going to be hearing about?
4: Yeah, the most recent article is Taking Climate Change to Court. This is a very big deal because the county of Boulder in Colorado has sued a number of energy companies, oil companies, for causing climate change that are damaging their citizens. But, you know, climate change is not a county jurisdiction. I mean, it's global, of course, and they have national laws concerning greenhouse gases. So what happened is the energy companies are saying, no, you don't have the right in Colorado to determine energy policy, which effectively would be translated in, you know, for the whole country. So it's gone to the Supreme Court, and they have to decide, does the law of the land for the country overwhelm the ability of a county to sue oil companies for supposedly causing climate damage? So this is going to be a big deal, because if they say yes, then there are dozens of cases right now in the courts pending, which will go after energy company, and essentially put a lot of them out of business, because they'll be expected to pay billions of dollars in actual compensation.
3: Yes, and we're going to jump into that, but do I have it right? This is the Suncor Energy lawsuit versus what?
4: Yeah.
3: The County Commission of Boulder County in Colorado. Very interesting about what is to hopefully come here for people that want to see what? Opening up the markets and opening up the whole thing for energy in the United States, a very important subject. On that note, we do take our break, and if we haven't gotten you on the air, ladies and gentlemen, we just ask your patience, and we will do our very best. 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
10: Look back. One last time. Everything we ever knew. Everyone we ever loved. Is on that tiny pale blue dot. So small. Yet it holds our whole world.

0: Republican a dot of 8.3 billion people and counting. The words of Carl Sagan, the blue dot in the vast expanse of space. 31 minutes after the hour, we continue with Tom Harris and you, the callers in the theater of the mind. Line number one, Bill in New York. You've been patient. Good morning. How are you doing?
1: Bill from Huntington.
0: Oh, well, there you go. They just have Bill from New York.
1: All
0: Bill
1: right.
0: from Huntington.
1: All right.
0: You're
1: no
0: a
1: problem.
0: Regular caller,
1: All
0: too.
1: Right.
0: I appreciate it. Yes.
1: Yeah. All right. Now, what I want to ask is, how much do you actually think that civilization influences the climate? Because you seem to say it's all bunk, zero.
2: Well, no, I wouldn't say that. Around cities, there's an urban heat island, which can be huge. Around Atlanta, for example, you have a 5 degrees C increase in temperature in comparison with the countryside, and they can see that from orbit. The best forecasts I've seen for humans' impact on climate when it comes to greenhouse gases come from William Happer out of Princeton University. And he shows that if you see a doubling of CO2 from today's current levels, the worst that would happen would be about a 1 degree Celsius rise. And, you know, to actually have that kind of an impact, you would have to burn one heck of a lot of fossil fuels. So certainly we have an impact on climate. There's no question about it. There are some scientists, for example, in Russia, Dr. Ababilo I can't pronounce his name exactly, but he's from the Pulkovo Observatory in Russia, and they look at the sun, and they say that by the year 2060, 2070, the sun's going into a grand solar minimum. And the last time that occurred, it was a few hundred years ago, it was extremely cold. And so he's saying we better hope that greenhouse gases will continue to warm the planet, because otherwise we'll be right back in the Little Ice Age, which was disastrous for civilization. So, yeah, there's no question that we affect climate. The question is it dangerous, and is it worth trillions of dollars, I mean literally trillions of dollars, to actually try to stop? So that's the real question, not do we cause climate change. Yes, we cause climate change, but is it that bad that we have to spend trillions of dollars and change our entire energy infrastructure to stop? I would say no.
0: Well, thank you, Bill in Huntington. Time is of the essence. Always appreciate your calls and a very insightful one. What I wanted to add to the conversation, excuse me, is that the Maunder minimum is what you're talking about. There's been many of those in which times when sunspot activity was nearly gone for quite a long time. This is interesting. Even in New England, there was summers that were not summers at all, and other effects. So the sun, obviously, is the driving force of all weather and the deep solar cycles. Line number two, we go to Mike in Queens. He's been patient. You're on with Tom Harris. Good morning. Mike in Queens, going once. Let's then go to line number three, Vincent. He's in Brooklyn, and he's been patient, too. You're on the air.
3: Good morning, Dr. Sky. Good morning, Dr. Harris. No one ever speaks about the climate effects of, for example, all summer long, Mount Etna in Sicily, it's been blowing its top. You could go on YouTube or any other place and see it. And how about when Krakatoa blew its top? Over what? Over in the 19th century, in the late 19th century?
0: Absolutely.
3: Wasn't there like a nuclear winter? And in more recent times, when Mount St. Helens, I remember when that blew the following winter, because all the volcanic ash and everything and dust blew to the east. And I remember the winter was a little bit colder. But how much ash and pollutants are the major volcanoes dumping into the ocean on the earth? And
0: it's amazing.
3: Affecting, you know, kind of making kind of a nuclear winter, if we may. But
2: yeah, with all the particulate matter in the atmosphere, that's right. Nuclear winter is that idea that by having a lot of nuclear bombs go off, you would have so much particulate matter in the atmosphere, it would block off the sunlight and cause a destruction on Earth of all of our agriculture, for example. So, yeah, the volcanoes are a major driver of climate change. They usually only last for a couple of years before the ash and other particulate matter settles. But, you know, one really interesting thing, believe it or not, because of their fear of global warming, various groups across the world are trying to engage in what they call geoengineering, where they want to create essentially artificial volcanoes. And there's already a company in the United States where you can actually pay them a certain amount. They will send particulate matter up in a balloon and release it into the upper atmosphere, which will compensate for your personal greenhouse gas warming. Now, they actually seriously want to have hundreds, if not thousands, of aircraft flights in which they dump particulate matter into the atmosphere to cool the planet. Now, this sounds completely insane, but they are very serious about doing this. So,
0: we talk about this with Dane Wigington of geoengineering.org all the time, and it's a fascinating subject. But let me go back to Vincent for a moment. This is quite fascinating that you're talking about all this volcanic activity, but probably the granddaddy of all, or the grandmother of all, to be fair to both sexes, was obviously, as we know from recorded history, the 65-million-year-ago event called the Chicxulub, Vincent, which was the asteroidal impact. Now, that was a real global winter. And, who knows how long it wiped out not only the animals on the Earth and so many, plants and trees and such. That must have been one hell of a recovery, but the Earth did recover. But, Vincent, thank you. You have another comment on this? I hope we're answering your question.
3: How many thousands of tons did these volcanoes release into the atmosphere and sooner or later has to come back to Earth, destroy life in small ecosystems like streams and brooks or bays and stuff like that? I would think that it would be far more damn. I mean, how many cars was Krakatoa, the pollution that it spewed out into the atmosphere, or Mount Etna this summer? How many cars or trucks or SUVs would that be equivalent of?
0: That's amazing.
2: Here's the answer. The 1883 eruption of Krakatoa was one of the largest volcanic eruptions in history. It's estimated to have ejected 20 cubic kilometers of rock, ash, and volcanic debris into the atmosphere and the surrounding sea. Okay, imagine that, 18 to 20 cubic kilometers of Earth's material. Okay, a large and they give some examples. They say Krakatoa expelled tens of billions of tons in just a few days. The eruption, this is really cool. You should read the book on Krakatoa. It's pretty amazing.
0: I have it on my bookshelf, and I'll read it next week.
2: It's an incredible story. It says the eruption was powerful enough that the explosion was heard nearly 3,000 miles away. It generated devastating tsunamis with waves exceeding 100 feet in some areas, and caused 36,000 deaths in the surrounding region. So they're saying that Krakatoa, since you asked, probably put 20 billion tons of rock, ash, and volcanic material into the atmosphere. And it's interesting that sunsets were incredibly dynamic for a couple of years after that. And, of course, that causes cooling.
0: Yeah, you're absolutely right. But, Vincent, one more point that I want to make. There was an actual event that happened around 2022. Look it up, folks. It's called the Hunga Tonga Submarine volcano, the Hunga Tonga submarine volcano. What was that? An undersea volcano exploded, and it sent around the world the shockwave maybe five times around the Earth, and it also produced an incredible stream of particles in the atmosphere. So if you look into the skies and see not only these beautiful bluish pink sunsets, some of that atmospheric dust, Vincent, that's still there, is shining and giving us these purple and all these different colors. Though they call them aerosols in the atmosphere, it's the enemy of all jet aircraft flying through. They don't want to fly through that stuff because it'll shut down engines if you're that close to the volcanic ash. But also, one of the things that I want to end off on, Vincent, is amazing what Tom is talking about. Krakatoa, allegedly the loudest sound supposedly ever recorded of over 300 decibels, was the sound of that, that massive volcano exploding. And it stated that 40 miles away from the scene, a British ship was sailing through that area, and many people lost their hearing, even that close or that far away. Vincent, you brought up some good topics. We could do this all morning, but thank you for being part of our Dr. Sky experience.
3: Thank you. Thank you very much, Dr. Sky, Dr. Harris. Thank you.
0: You bet. Have a good weekend. This is amazing. We continue here. We go to Line 5. Martin in New York. You've been patient. Good morning.
4: Good morning, Dr. Sky, Dr. Harris. This is kind of off topic. I am against changing to all the time daylight savings time because I used to work outdoors, and when it became, you know, this time of the year, I was happy to go back to standard time because then I could see what I was doing. Yeah. I didn't need a headlight. I didn't need a headlight to see. I was glad to go back to standard time. And these people of today that work indoors from 9 to 5, they just think, who cares about those guys outside? That seems to be the way they think. And, I agree with President Donald Trump, on just about everything else. But I got to go with that guy in Arkansas, Tom Cotton. I got to go with him on this. In this particular case, I got to say, I don't see the reason why we need, and it doesn't make sense.
0: I got a simple solution, Martin. You could move to Arizona because we don't do daylight saving time here. It's too hot. And other places like Hawaii, and there's also portions of the Navajo Nation here in Arizona that do not go on daylight saving time. But there's going to be big changes, right, Tom? At least that's what, in the legislation of this, they're looking to make this and make it go away. But you're right, that could be a big controversy. What say you, Martin, as we close out before we go to the break? Go ahead, sir. Very interesting subject.
4: Hey, I worked outdoors. And it seems like us guys who work outdoors, we don't get the same kind of respect as people who don't work outdoors. They think we're just a bunch of monkeys out there.
2: Well, yeah, it's interesting. Copilot says here, common misconception is that farmers want daylight saving time. In fact, many farmers historically opposed it because livestock and crop schedules follow the sun. They don't care about the clock. You know, so I think you're right. It's probably driven mostly by city dwellers who want to have, more lighting in the evening.
0: It's amazing. Martin, it is on subject because all of this is related here. And do we respect the people that work and have those times changed that they can't do their jobs? But see, I think there'll be some positivity. I think there's going to be some big changes in this. Stay tuned, and we'll be one of the first to report on it because it relates to weather and it relates to the subjects that we're talking about. Tom, we're almost out of this whole second hour. That's incredible. But when we come back, as promised to this audience, I'd like to get into some of the other articles that appear that you and your daughter, Mary Jean, have written. AmericaOutloud.news is the location to check him out. And if you'd like to learn more about Tom's website, the executive director of the International Climate Science Coalition, simply go to icsc-climate.com or icsc-canada.com. To get the best information. We'll be right back on the Dr. Sky Experience, thanking all of you for being in what we call a theater of the mind as we bring subjects to the table that you may not have heard about during the daylight hours, but we'll continue on the other side of this important announcement.
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9: 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I told Mike Rappaport the same thing. 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I love them. We don't have a chance. Not a chance.
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0: I neither know nor think I know. A great quote from Socrates. And for Tom and I, speaking for myself and maybe Tom, if we don't know if it was good enough for Socrates, it's good enough for us. We'll always tell you the truth. We continue at 47 minutes after the hour. Our last caller, at least of the show for the second hour, line 4, we go to Patrick in New York City. You're on the air with Tom Harris. Good morning.
14: Thank you for taking my call, Dr. Sky, Dr. Harris. I'll make it really quick. I know time is short. I'm just curious as well. Talk about space travel. And we're talking about weather. Any idea what, like, the weather would be on Mars?
2: There's not much weather on Mars. It's 1% as thick as the Earth's atmosphere. So, you know, it's interesting in that movie, The Martian, which was a fun movie, but they showed incredible weather, storms hitting it. It wouldn't be like that at all because, of course, the atmosphere is only 1/100th as thick as the Earth. I mean, they do have weather to some extent. They have global dust storms, for example. When Mariner 9 got to Mars, it couldn't examine the surface because there was a global dust storm. But weather on Mars would be pretty tranquil. There's not much of it because there's not much air.
0: Well, here we go. Here's a live report from our weather station up there. This comes from the courtesy of NASA with the Perseverance rover. As of April 27th, since it's been there on the surface, let's talk about what's happened just in the past couple of weeks. We had a low temperature of 111 below zero Fahrenheit and a high temperature of minus 12 Fahrenheit. That's a little bit bizarre if you're used to warm weather like we are here in Phoenix or other parts of the Northern Hemisphere during what we consider to be a spring or a summer. That's pretty much intolerable. How about that?
2: Yeah.
0: Amazing
2: weather.
0: You
2: know, Dr. Sky, I got to tell you about a series of books, three books. It's a trilogy written by Kim Stanley Robinson. I have one of them in my hands right here. It's called Red Mars. It's when humans first get to Mars. Mars is a pretty red, bleak place. The second place is Blue Mars when they start to terraform it over hundreds of years, releasing water into the atmosphere. And the third one, of course, is Green Mars, where they've fully terraformed Mars. But the interesting thing about Red Mars is the greatest threat, by far the greatest threat, is psychological. Living on Mars when we first get there is going to be miserable. I mean, absolutely miserable.
0: Yes, I think
2: because
0: you're right.
2: Mm-hmm. The Earth will be a tiny blue speck in the sky. You have to wear a spacesuit all the time you go out. It'll be dark by our standards. It won't be fully dark, of course, but it'll be all red, you know, very unscenic. If you look at the pictures of Mars, I mean, they're beautiful in a sort of stark way, but wow, I wouldn't want to live there.
0: No, but let me encourage people, as Mars gets closer to the Earth, going back to our live sky concept, you'll start to see Mars swing closer to the Earth, as you know, Tom, in January of 2027. We'll get to see in the telescope some of the good surface detail, but if you really want to see Mars good, hang on to the year 2033 and 2034, because Mars will come again at its probably its closest position to the Earth of some 35 million miles. And during the last one that we had back in 2003, I remember showing people, you know, thousands of people came by, literally. And we were looking at the polar caps. We were looking at Mars rotate in the telescope. You could see some of the dust storms. And if you think you have dust storms on the Earth, they get global dust storms, ladies and gentlemen. This is just amazing. But I want to end the show off on you and what you're talking about here on AmericaOutloud.news. There's something I want you to pass on to the audience. It's a way that they can actually look at a climate change dashboard. Help us out on the Global Extreme Weather and Climate Change Dashboard. I hope I say his name right. Roger, is it Pelkey Jr.?
2: Yeah, that's right. Roger Pelkey. On the 7th of September, we wrote we actually had him as a guest as well, but we actually wrote an article about his climate change and extreme weather dashboard. It's called Global Extreme Weather and Climate Change Dashboard. And people have got to check it out. It's quite fun because you can look at any of the parameters. I'm just opening it up right now. Mm-hmm. And you can decide which you want to track globally or by continent, whatever you'd like. And he has 8 phenomena tracked, you know, like maximum temperature, you know, minimum temperature, most rain, most wind, all those sorts of things over every continent. And so he basically goes through it all. And here's some interesting conclusions. Looking at it on a global level, tropical cyclones show no detected change. Okay. Heat waves show a slight increase. Cold extremes show a slight decrease. No changes in tornadoes. No changes in, what's the other one? Meteorological drought, flooding, no change. Slight change, I should say that again, in meteorological drought. But the interesting thing is if you scan down, you can choose it for North America, for any of the parameters that you want. In the case of wildfires, you have to have 30 years to have a climate data point. We don't yet have 30 years. So he says the time series is too short. You know, it's interesting. Roger Pelkey, they've just released it recently. He has actually, that he was a target. They wanted to ruin his career because he was finding these things that in fact contradicted the climate scare. And this is one of the reasons that most scientists who agree with us are very quiet. In fact, Roger just put out a description that he was able to find by doing a bit of a search that they were planning to ruin his career because he was telling us the truth.
0: That's amazing. Is there a specific website? Because that's a long phrase, the Global Extreme Weather and Climate Change Dashboard. What's the website that people can go to, if you don't mind?
2: It's pretty extreme. It's Global Extreme Weather is the beginning, all one word, .thehonestbroker.org. The easiest way to find it is just to go to thehonestbroker.org because he calls himself the Honest Broker. And on his website, quite prominent on the homepage, you can find the extreme weather database. And I love it because it's doing what they did at NOAA, the National Oceanic and Atmospheric Administration. They did this on a statewide basis for all of the United States. And the statistic that blows me away every time I look at it is that in 1936, there were 27 extreme weather records set on a statewide basis in the United States, and they still stand today. In 1936, that was the 27 records. This year, 2026, we've had 2 records set. Last year was 1. So that, in addition to Roger Pelkey's global database, show very clearly there's no increase in extreme weather, generally speaking.
0: Interesting. So in this whole analysis for 2 hours with our special guest, Tom Harris, I think I'll sum it up and you can get the final word, of course. Be a climate realist versus anthropogenic, that is human-caused climate change. Not to say that there isn't anything to that, ladies and gentlemen, but some other evidence that you may want to extrapolate on in just the last few minutes. The highest percentage of living coral that's found along the Great Barrier Reef, Australia, and that Greenland's ice cap has actually increased, as you write, and they write here, 150 gigatons of ice in a short period of time. So there are things to disprove if people are saying that the whole world is going to hell in a handbasket, though I do agree that there are certain things we need to do to protect the world, just like you do, and our own environment. You get the last
2: one. Yeah, for sure. The article's called, Are These the Final Nails in the Climate Scare Coffin? And you know, one of them, of course, is the fact, and it's the first image, actually, no hurricanes until just a couple of days ago in the whole North Atlantic. And we look at various things. For example, over 40 years, there's been no decrease in coral on the Great Barrier Reef. Okay, so if you look at the actual statistics, and you can see why many scientists are reluctant to publish this, you find that CO2 emissions are responsible for almost none of the increase in warming, according to one of these papers that we describe. And coral is doing just fine.
0: Mm-hmm. Quite interesting. Tom Harris, ICSC-climate.com, for many of you out there. The last word or two on what you're talking about here, because it's such an interesting subject. And again, it's in his opinion, as we have every guest on this particular show. And I always say it, as your humble host, it's always better to listen to the people that are either the writers, the scholars, and the people that, of course, bring, that is, information like this to you, the audience. You get the final minute or two, so go ahead, sir.
2: I used to be a climate alarmist, okay? I gave a presentation at Earth Day 1970, and I gave another one at 1990, in which I said that if you actually look at Venus, it was an example of a runaway greenhouse effect that could occur on the Earth if, in fact, we continue to increase CO2. And a local geologist brought me in. I was very skeptical, but I listened. Okay, and he showed me the geologic record, which showed that there was massive increases in CO2 in the past, and we had very low temperatures. So by keeping an open mind, I was able to listen and understand, and I finally just completely changed my point of view. So I think you have to listen to alternative points of view, because who knows? You might be wrong, like I was.
0: That's right, and always listening to people that disagree with you, that's interesting, and hopefully we can have, as we do on this radio show, a conversation, no matter how much we disagree with each other. Let's do it in the form of some kind of civility and not go to, you know, fisticuffs, guns, bombs, and all that other stuff. I don't know. Maybe I'm too encouraging here, but at least that's what I would believe. What say you?
2: Yeah, exactly. I mean, and the fact is, we want to come to the right answer. You know, as I said, science is not about truth, but we want to come to the best answer possible. And the only way we can do that is if we listen to people who actually have different points of view. And if you shut them all out, you know, cancel culture does that today, you're not going to come up with very many good answers at all.
0: And you can also run into people with the Dunning-Kruger effect, and that's another subject. A quick definition of that for the audience, in case you've never heard of it.
2: Yeah, for sure. Dunning and Kruger were two social science researchers, and they analyzed how well people could answer questions and then how confident were they about their answer and how much knowledge they had. And they found that people who knew almost nothing about various fields were the most confident in their answers. And that's what I find when I go to, sometimes I go to climate protests just to hear what they're saying, and you ask them a few basic questions and you realize they don't know what they're talking about. My dad used to say that if they spent as much time in the library as they spent on the protest line, they wouldn't be on the protest line.
0: There you go. Tom Harris, thank you so much for your time. And, you know, I appreciate everybody and you and the citizens of Canada. As we go through some difficult times politically, some of the questions that need to be asked here about how we all can get along, but I think we can also smooth out any of the differences, and hopefully that happens soon. Thank you so much for being part of the Dr. Sky Experience. We appreciate you. Stay tuned, ladies and gentlemen, to 77 WABC for another Side of Midnight, the Lionel Show. He comes on right after this archive. And if you have questions or comments, it's simple. Just email drsky@wabcradio.com. And we wish each and every one of you clear skies, health, and happiness until we meet again. And thanks to our helmsmen as we continue to talk about them as they help make this radio show possible. And we thank Bill and Jackson for doing that. We'll see you soon. Stay safe.

0: If you missed Rita Cosby, here's what you missed.
1: And I think this will be the demise of the Democratic Party, because I think the Democrats are too afraid to take them on. And you've seen this strength from so many of them. And in fact, even in Maine, where you got Graham Plattner, the guy with the big Nazi tattoo, and that was such a disaster. But you've got them saying up there, well, we need someone like Graham, minus the tattoo, minus the allegations of rape, minus the allegations of physical assault. We need someone nice and wonderful like Graham Plattner with his view.

0: Hassan Piker. That's the guy who said that America deserved 9/11. And then he's hanging around with all these other kind of questionable characters in Dearborn, Michigan. And if this does not embody the radical democratic socialists of America, I don't know what does. Listen to Abdul El-Sayed not that long ago, where he actually poses the question, do we really need cops? I kid you not. This is what he said. Take a listen. In his own words.
1: Do police really need to use guns? Do we need as much of a police force? And so if we ask ourselves about how we spend money in the public, where that money goes, where it comes from, we need to make a lot better decisions about investing in the things that root out poverty rather than investing in policing poverty. And we need to understand that these are racialized questions because of systemic racism. When we make a choice to invest in policing in a majority black community rather than to invest in public schools, that choice is influenced by systemic racism.
0: So, do we need guns? That was the focus of his questions. Do we need guns for police? Police are supposed to give them a piece of candy?
2: Rita Cosby, weeknights at 10.
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2: 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If you missed Sit and Friends in the Morning, here's what you missed.
4: Talk about the Senate. Maybe AOC runs for the presidency. I don't think there's any doubt in Mamdani's mind that he could win the presidency, that he should be able to. So if the Democrats actually win these midterms in November, which would be a complete disaster for our country, you know that his plan is to change the Constitution so a guy like him can actually run.
5: He was asked, I said, no, I don't want to change the Constitution, but who believes him? I mean, you think birthright citizenship was a tough haul. Forget about this. I mean, you need now a amendment to get birthright citizenship modified. But the people that he knows, he doesn't need to run. You know, he'll be the party boss outside the power of the White House if these socialists continue to rise through the ranks, which is really insidious, is some pretend they're not socialists, like this guy in Michigan. That he's called, no, I'm not a socialist. Either he's supported by Bernie Sanders, supported by AOC. No, I'm not a socialist. Everything is Medicare for all. You know, how all the things he wants to do about defunding Israel and all our foreign policy, as well as our military. All this stuff is socialist, but a lot of them are trying to hide their links.
4: 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Also part of that great trio, Fox and Friends, on Fox News every morning. And we'll get to his great show, my favorite on Fox News, 10 p.m. Sunday nights, One Nation. You know, you talk about Mamdani, the people around him in his administration. This is another story. You just can't believe this, that one of his officials was set to meet with the Iranian ambassador. First of all, they're the enemy, okay? But what is the mayor of New York City doing setting up meetings between us and a foreign country? Explain that to me.
5: Yeah, number one, I did not know he had an international advisor. What are you talking? This guy thinks he's conducting our foreign policy. It's insane. He's doing his own thing. This is the same guy that ran on, I will arrest Benjamin Netanyahu if he comes to the city. So now he's going to go meet with the Iranian and probably advise the Iranian on how to deal with us. You know, the whole belief that Putin's just misunderstood and the Palestinians need a voice. And the Iranians have gotten a bad rap. I mean, there's a theory out there that this guy is not just a radical, but there's other people, even on the right, that are trying to do the same thing, which I hope our intelligence apparatus exposes all these people. But this is, and I tell Mike Waltz when I see him, you got to keep an eye on this guy. And you got to find out if he's reaching out and taking advantage of the fact that the UN's right here in New York City.
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0: Alrighty, Lionel with you. Welcome, welcome, everyone. Welcome. Gather around, my friends. This is the Lionel Show, 800-848-9222. That's the number. Because let me tell you something. What is first and foremost is this is a talk radio show. And that means I pay great homage to you, the talk radio caller. That's what it's about. Oh, God. There's something that is so wonderful about hearing just somebody call up, just a regular, and I use that word with great respect, just a regular caller who says, I want to say something. Preferably a new caller, somebody who has never, ever called before, because as you know, the number one learned human fear is, of course, swallowing hair. No, I joke, of course. It's speaking in public. The people for the longest time have said, I really don't, I'm interested in this, but I don't feel like calling. Well, I want to dispel you, to disabuse you of that fear and invite you and to promise you that all we ask is that we have some semblance of logic. I don't care about the tone of it. That means nothing to me. This nonsense about, can we all get along? Can't we just speak? Oh, shut up. I don't care about that. As long as it's interesting. As long as there's something. As long as you're talking about what it is we're talking about. Because one of the things I found, which is very interesting, is that people sometimes inadvertently have a hard time following the logical progression of something. And I do believe there's something to be said for that. And oh my gosh, we have so many great stories. Oh dear Lord, so many of them. Where do we begin? Where do we start? First of all, when the government botches an execution, does a second attempt constitute justice or state-sponsored torture? This weekend, in my other capacity, on Lionel Nation on YouTube, and Lionel Media on X, by the way, but on Lionel Nation on YouTube, I spoke of me with a talk show host, a podcaster out of the UK, and they are just horrified beyond belief as to what we are doing, what's happening here. They can't believe it. They just don't understand it. They think we're bloodthirsty, and we are. We are collectively. I mean, we'll talk about it. I mean, other countries do as well. We're not the only ones, but I found that interesting, so we'll certainly discuss this. Then, are we administering military justice or auditioning for the Roman Colosseum with high-def cameras? Is the United States of America, your government, being relegated to a producer of a snuff film with a proposed firing squad of Nidal Hassan? This is going to be Hegseth's finale, his Waterloo. I am so profoundly unimpressed with Mr. Hegseth. But this, this is so pathetic. And still, we look at the comparison. We still have, for example, in the case of, and I think this is so interesting because Krista Pike, of course, we want to re-kill Nidal Hassan. We want to televise his killing. And Lindsay Clancy, there are people who want to take this mother who killed her three children while allegedly, putatively suffering from some psychiatric condition. And some people want to let her go. Then we have the Cornell 7. This is the biggest dog of a case. It is disintegrating before your eyes. This may not be a victim of anything. I, of course, invite your comments on that. And then Monday, oh my God, October the 12th, tomorrow, Columbus Day. President Trump issued a proclamation celebrating Columbus and his place in American history. But the national argument continues. Was Columbus an extraordinary navigator whose voyages transform the world? Absolutely. Well, did he ever get anywhere near America? No, not really. I think John Cabot and others did a better job. Amerigo Vespucci, you know this. Did these voyages also initiate centuries of conquest, exploitation, and devastating consequences and venereal disease? Oh, shut up. I am so sick and tired. For the love of God, get over it. Would you stop this? This is a celebration of the great and the glorious. Probably one of them. I don't ever want to play. What culture, what ethnicity has been the most favorable? But let's face it, this is a celebration of Italian Americans and Italian culture. And if ever there's a group of folks that we have absolutely just loved and embraced, it is that of the Italian and Sicilian. And that is, of course, my nonna was Sicilian, and her family, they were all from Santo Stefano in Sicily, Sicilia. And growing up, it's the only ethnicity I knew, the only language I heard. I had a grandfather who spoke Spanish. I don't think he ever spoke English a day in his life. And I'm glad. I mean, I'm not glad he didn't speak English, but I'm glad I had that as my embrace. And next, when political connections become potentially lucrative commodities, where exactly is it along? Kimberly Guilfoyle, Kimberly Gargoyle. Oh, my God, the worst. She is going to be such a problem. You have no idea. I invite, I beseech, I implore your thoughts and comments. And then this story. Are people encountering ghosts on Clinton Road in West Milford? Have you heard this? They say this is the most frightening road. For the third consecutive year, by Sixt, the rental car company, 10 miles of darkness. Do you believe in haunted as we promote, as we approach Halloween? And once and for all, is Halloween just stupid? Are you tired of seeing ghosts and spiders and witch? I mean, come on. I know it's all. What's wrong with just having a little harvest, a little pumpkin? All right, what are you going to do with that? Then we have this one. Oh, this story is great. Can New York City protect immigrant communities, remove dangerous offenders, and hold federal agents accountable all at once? Or must every violent confrontation become yet another political loyalty test? As you know, Oscar Belgal, a 28-year-old Dominican national with a criminal record and alleged gang connections, was shot during a federal ICE operation in Marble Hill. What do you want to do about it? The New York Post reports a former neighbor's allegation that Bengal previously threatened someone with a machete. And of course, Mayor Zoran Mamdani, a man whose name no one can pronounce, criticized the operation, of course, and sought Bengal's release. Oh, shut up. Dear God. And why does the human mind, speaking of which, why does the human mind love the notion of Halloween, to be terrified and the like? And also this week, I am a denizen of the mighty West Side. And did you know, interestingly, and I probably did not know this, but I am absolutely, positively, how do I say this? I am always fascinated by this thing called Comic-Con. And when you walk, when you drive, when you tool about on the West Side, especially, you'll see these people walking around. And I, for the life of me, do not understand what Comic-Con is. Now, just because I don't know what it is, just because I think it's frankly stupid, doesn't mean that it is. I just think it's stupid. I think it's just, oh, come on. What is this about? But people have fun. Nobody gets hurt. And that's great. But you got to ask yourself, what the hell is this? But it was a very interesting notion because there was a piece. Nicolas Cage, the actor, said he's very upset with what's going on, with how Amazon and others were using more and more utilization of AI, and actors are going to be speaking out more and more about AI and how they are so loath to even accept it and the like. So it's going to be a fascinating story. So anyway, so that is our kind of a plate, so to speak, kind of a this pastiche, this myriad, this mosaic, this panoply, this cornucopia, some of the topics which I find interesting. But I always love your take. I always love your take on this. So long as it's relatively rational to an extent. Our number is 800-848-9222. I'd love to hear from you. I'm serious about that. I mean that sincerely. And I always like somebody who calls up first, before I've ever even laid any subjects out, who say, I want to say something. And you might say to yourself, wait a minute. Aren't you afraid of taking their call? I said, not at all. Let's go to Lucas in a magical place called Bayonne. Lucas, you're on with me, Lionel. Good morning, sir.
1: Hey, good morning, Lionel. Long time. Bayonne, Lucas. I need to get something off my chest.
0: That's what I said.
1: Because,
0: yes, sir.
1: Yes, sir. And I've been having this going on for 9 years. I finally, something happened this week, and I just need to tell you about this. There's a guy, sir, at my deli, Lionel. He's behind the counter, and a nice guy, Tony. He's been there forever. 9 years ago, first week I'm going there, he says, morning, Richie. And I'm not Richie. I've never been Richie. And it's 7 in the morning. I'm tired, so I figure he'll figure it out. I say, morning. And that's a mistake right there. That was a whole mistake, because next day, it's morning, Richie again. And if I correct him, he's going to say, why didn't you correct me yesterday? So it's a month, and it's a year, and he can't fix it anymore. And after a while, he knows who I take my coffee. He knows about my wife's name. He knows my knees when I had the surgery. He just thinks all of it happened to a guy named Richie. So first I made peace with that. You know, a man could have two names if one was in the deli. And then it's this Thursday, and I'm online, and the guy behind me, a guy I've never seen in my life, he taps me on the shoulder, and he says, Richie, how's the knee? Lionel, I've never seen this guy ever. Mm-hmm. And I say, I'm sorry, do I know you? He looks at me funny. He says, Richie, come on. And he gets a sandwich and leaves. So now it's spreading. There's people out there who know Richie who I have never met. And he has a social life I'm not part of. So this Saturday, I'm not saying anything, but think about how this works. You let somebody call you the wrong name long enough, it goes on a list somewhere, the proverbial list. And it's a system. The system doesn't care that you are being polite. That's what got me, Lionel. I was just being polite by answering. The system doesn't care. It doesn't believe me.
0: Lucas, let me tell you something. I want to thank you, by the way, for that call. I hope you call me again, because I think there's only one word that best depicts what you just said, that best expatiates, describes, limbs. I think the word fascinating comes to mind. And by the way, your degree, the tremulousness in your voice, the urgency of it, the way you were able to convey not only your mild perturbation over the notion of being called the wrong name, but how you're able to deliver the story, artful, sir, artful. 800-848-9222, 800-848-9222, that gives you an idea. This is where this show is going. Is it irrelevant? Of course. Is it lame? Perhaps. But you know what? It's real. And it's true. And by gum, it's America. 800-848-9222. We've got a couple of lines open. Our friend Jackson is at the helm. Please be always courteous to this young man. He's a good, good man. As far as Mr. Lee, well, that's another story. That's why you don't talk to him. We'll return with more of this incredible delving the depths, as we plumb the depths, ladies and gentlemen, of this arcane and recondite world that we live in, on the Lionel Show. 800-848, here we go, Bill, 9222.
2: It's Another Side of Midnight with Lionel. This This is Moving America. Here's Jake Novak.
3: Online used car site CarMax is giving us the latest example of how what customers tell pollsters and what they actually do are two different things. CarMax crushed its latest quarterly earnings report, beating profit and sales expectations. CEO Keith Barr says that despite all we're hearing about affordability and falling consumer confidence, even the company's lower income customers are spending resiliently so far. CarMax shares are up more than 50% from this time last year, despite those rising used car prices. Of course, those rising gasoline prices are driving more demand for used EVs, which had been suffering falling values amid low demand when this year started. But $4 and $5 gas has changed that. And that's probably one of the biggest reasons why customers are willing to pay more for an EV that could save them a lot more in the long run. Happy shopping. I'm Jake Novak.
2: This is Moving America. If you missed Dominic Carter, here's what you missed.
4: 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This is not a game. That's according to the House Speaker. So with Mamdani in mind, New York in 1 year has lost $11 billion in revenue in one single year. Florida has made $21 billion in net interstate wealth. Go figure.
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2: 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This is Another Side of Midnight with Lionel. Now, to the Bernard McGurk Studios, here's Lionel.
0: The music, by the way, is just second to none. It is incredible. Because this man, Bill Lee, who is stewarding the helm, he is driving the bus, as they say. It's just without... without a doubt, the greatest. Our number is 800-848-9222. Let's just enjoy ourselves. That was a great call, wasn't it, to start off the show? I'm telling you right now, I am still riveted. You know why? And again, the word that comes to mind, fascinating. Let's go to John in Colorado. You're on the Lionel Show.
6: Line.
0: Talk to me, Johnny. Yes, sir.
6: How you doing?
0: I'm doing fine. How are you, John?
6: All right, I'm hanging out. I was listening to you on the show here, and
0: That's how it starts. That's how it starts. Yes, sir.
6: Yeah, I think that lady in Tennessee Pike, Donald Trump should give her a full pardon.
0: It's a state charge.
6: And I hope her lawyers sue Tennessee, the state.
0: It's a state charge.
6: $100 million.
0: He can't do it. By the way, he can't do it because it's a state charge, and he has no jurisdiction over granting a pardon to the state of Tennessee to a person.
6: They should Why let would her you go home?
0: Why is that, sir?
6: Because she suffered enough. She's in prison for 30 years. She was sexually abused when she was a kid. She's been through the whole gamut. Then they failed twice trying to kill her with their lethal injection.
0: Let me
6: it's
0: ask you this.
6: It's stupid. It's disgusting. It makes
0: a lot
6: America
0: of people,
6: look stupid.
0: Well, aside from, let me ask you this. Irrespective, as you know, it may make America look stupid, but the Constitution guarantees the right... The right, I say, of the state to kill, to dispatch, to expurgate, to ablate, to bowdlerize one from reality, if so long as a due process is provided. Remember, you cannot be deprived of life, liberty, or property without due process. That notwithstanding, the order says the death warrant says to kill her. Now, the Supreme Court has made it very, very clear. That if there is a botched attempt, if something goes wrong, for example, let's say there's an electric chair, and they were to pull that lever down, you know, that proverbial lever you see on TV, and nothing happens, well, they can do it. Well, that's botched. Well, no harm, you know. Oops. Now that might be psychological terrifying. This woman had, of course, her last meal, and she had to go through that, and then went back, did it again. I don't know if it was in the same, I don't even know if it was the same date, but many people would say it doesn't matter. What do you say to the American who say what she did, she forfeited her right to live, and a jury sat there and listened to it, and a jury decided, and the judge carried out the wishes of the jury, and who are you to come out, you with your lily-livered liberal way of looking at it, and let this horrible person, I mean, so what if she had a tough life? A lot of people have tough lives. They don't do this. There are many, many people who have been sexually abused, sad to say. They don't do this. That's not an excuse for murder. What sayeth you, good sir?
6: Lionel, did you see that the governor of New York just released 7,000 people back on the streets out of prison?
0: What does this have to do with them, Ms. Pike?
6: Well, what's the big deal if you let one lady go home and live her life? You know, I mean, it's just
0: because disgusting. She killed.
6: And Tennessee is awful. I'm from the South, and those people are a bunch of dumb rednecks down there.
0: How
6: They're
0: dare
6: awful.
0: You, sir?
6: They're mean,
0: How
6: hateful, bigoted
0: you.
6: People in the South.
0: They are not, sir. They are not. Nashville,
6: I'm from there.
0: Come on.
6: You ever live there?
0: Come on.
6: I've live
0: been
6: in Tennessee,
0: Tennessee
6: or Kentucky or Georgia?
0: No, but I've lived in Florida, which is even worse.
6: Yeah, I'm from
0: there.
6: Florida. But I grew
0: Where?
6: Up in the South, and I'm from Fort Lauderdale.
0: Oh, bless your heart.
6: Yeah.
0: Well,
6: but
0: John,
6: I grew up in the South, and all my relatives were from West Virginia, and we used to go up there.
0: Ooh,
6: it's horrible
0: ooh.
6: In those states.
0: Well, I think you're
6: it's very
0: I think
6: backwards.
0: What you Well, listen, I thank
6: I'm
0: you for
6: not
0: your call.
6: A liberal.
0: I know that, and I thank you for it. And I also find your call fascinating. But I think this indictment, this libel, this defamation of the great and fine people of the volunteer state is frankly without warrant, and I find it unwarranted, hence the term without warrant. 800-848-9222. Let's go to Rick in South Carolina. Rick, you're on the Lionel Show. Talk to me, sir.
7: Hey, how you doing? Yeah, I moved down to South Carolina, actually, but I lived in
0: Fascinating.
7: Greenland Lake, New York. I lived in Greenland Lake, New York for a long time, uh-huh. and I used to drive Clinton right. Road all the time.
0: Uh-huh. Well, tell us, what is it like, sir?
7: It is a creepy road. At night, it's crazy. It's like,
0: why is it crazy? Why is it crazy? Why is it creepy? What is it? Tell us.
7: It's like one of those roads. There's so much trees lining the roadway.
0: There's trees lining it?
7: Yeah, like they're close to the road, but it's almost like during the day you're driving through a tunnel.
0: Mm-hmm.
7: And then at night, there's not many houses.
0: Right.
7: There's no lights. And supposedly, you stop on this bridge. That's where you're supposed to see the ghost.
0: Do you believe in ghosts? Do you believe in them?
7: I do, yeah. Because in Mawa...
0: Have you seen one? Have you seen one?
7: My family that lived in Mawa, they all say they saw a ghost.
0: Have you seen one, sir? Have you seen one?
7: Have
0: you seen one?
7: I haven't seen
0: one. Oh, I see.
7: I haven't seen one.
0: But you believe in them because your family says they saw one?
7: Yeah, and it's from, multiple people. My mother, cousins...
0: But you have
7: stuff
0: not.
7: Like that. No, I've heard stuff.
0: Any chance your mother and your family are hallucinating or
7: they
0: suffering
7: could be.
0: Some kind
7: you
0: of...
7: You never know, man. They're products
0: why do you
7: of
0: think,
7: the 60s, so...
0: Why do you think so many people claim that there is a thing called the ghost? Why do you think that is so? What is a ghost?
7: That's a great question. I mean, maybe they're just...
0: That's exactly.
7: They hear stuff or they see stuff, that they're not sure of.
0: But that doesn't make it a ghost. It just means I call it,
7: That's
0: I
7: true.
0: Hear something I'm not sure of. That's what I call that.
7: Right,
0: it's called
7: right.
0: Stuff
7: but,
0: I'm not sure
7: pass
0: of.
7: Down stories. People mm-hmm. pass down the stories and it sticks.
0: May I just say something, sir, that your rendition, mm-hmm. your explication, your expatiation, your description is without peer. I find it riveting. I am horripilating. My skin right now, the goosebumps, the goose flesh from your incredible depiction of this. I want to thank you. You, my friend, have an art. Please call me again. I thank you so, so very much. Wasn't that something? Wasn't he great? Who needs Orson Welles? Let's go to Jim in Michigan. Jim, you're on the Lionel Show.
8: Good morning, Lionel.
0: Good morning, sir.
8: I'd like to talk about how childish America has become throughout my lifetime.
0: Proceed, sir.
8: I'm 66 years old, and I'm just amazed and baffled and constantly wondering how and why mm-hmm. America has become so childish.
0: Well, give me an example.
8: Probably starting, I got a couple examples. One would be in my 30s and 40s working the automotive assembly line here, co-workers, grown adults would come in and rant and rave about the Beavis and Butthead and the South Park and the Family Guy. And I just thought to myself, they're just watching cartoons. We've got grown adults watching cartoons at 40 years old, and I could never figure that out. And another example.
0: Have you ever watched Family Guy? I thought Family Guy was very interesting, The Simpsons, and, you know, it's not my cup of tea, but it's a part of our American culture. Did you grow up with Warner
8: culture.
0: Brothers and yeah. Roadrunner and Warner, you know, did you enjoy those Peanuts? Isn't that the cartoons?
8: I've never spent any time even watching movies. I don't like Hollywood entertainment.
0: Wait. You're talking about, you said, not Hollywood, you said you've never enjoyed movies? This is part of our American culture. Movies? Frank Capra? Mr. Smith Goes to Washington? I mean, The Wizard of Oz? John Wayne? I mean, movies? You don't like films? Motion pictures? Dear God, man.
8: Those movies are a little bit before my time, but the ones I'm talking about is like Star Wars and Rocky.
0: So was the Civil War, but you know about that. What does this mean? Right. I'm not talking about, isn't there anything, do you like history? Do you like cultural history? Because I think, with all due respect, my dear friend, I think this is more a statement about you than anything else. I think you are.
8: Yes, it is. I don't like the fantasy going on, just like the childish fantasy that my adult friends and coworkers had at 40 years old.
0: What about novels? What about novels, mythology? What about just the stories? Just The Tale of Two Cities, Dickens. Just go down the list, poetry. I think this is fast. What do you think happened to you which made you so, dare I say, so resistant to just this idea of art and literature and imagination and fantasy? Do you like music? Songs?
8: Yes,
0: that's fantasy?
8: Yes, I do.
0: See, what's the difference?
8: Reality. Music is reality.
0: Music is not reality, sir. Music is not reality. It is a depiction.
8: It is to me, though.
0: But music is a lyrical, sonorous, a depiction or representation of something, a song, an idea. Sometimes it can be about love or peace or about nothing. Zippity-doo-dah has nothing to do with anything. What's
8: the
0: difference?
8: The feelings that are brought directly from the song I'm hearing, the how a song can bring you back to the exact day that you heard it with your girlfriend and so on.
0: What about a movie? A movie when it first came out, when you saw Rocky for the first time, as you might have said.
8: I never did. I'm not a movie guy. Let me tell you something.
0: I appreciate it. Thank you. Call me again. Fascinating. Jim, of course, living in a cultural wasteland, bereft, completely disconnected, and disabused, untethered by the horrors of culture and imagination. Ladies and gentlemen, we turn right now to a wonderful lady. She goes by the name of Loretta, and she hails from Brooklyn. Loretta, you're on the Lionel Show. Talk to me, dear.
9: Good morning, Lionel. Great to be a caller for you. I know you're very knowledgeable about the law.
0: Indeed.
9: Could I ask you a question?
0: Unless it's not too personal or pertinent, and as long as it is riveting, as long as it pulls people into the radio. Go ahead, please.
9: It's something I don't understand. Yeah. This man that pushed his ex-girlfriend off the 15-story balcony with the little baby.
0: Mm-hmm.
9: And there were 3 counts against him. Mm-hmm. Murder, attempted murder, and manslaughter.
0: Mm-hmm.
9: How was he released from the precinct with those charges against him? Was it the judge? Do you think that's a correct ruling?
0: I think anybody who's charged with murder almost per se should not be released by virtue of the fact that the charges are so horrible. this case, this horrible case of a man who pushed a woman and her child, and when the woman came back to try to reconcile, it's a horrible case, this being in New York. What is your take? What do you think is with us? Is this an aberration, or is this a statement somehow about humanity, about us? Is it, or is this, what do you think? This is Natalie.
9: I had enough one day. I'm in a wheelchair. I come out from my bedroom, and I heard the news that he was caught and released. And I cried. I can't handle. And I listen to the news, but I don't take it in too seriously. I don't take it personally because I'm dealing with my AIDS and my condition as it is now.
0: Your
9: AIDS?
0: I try
9: to put it in proper perspective. But something like this gets to me. I don't think he should have been released from the precinct. How did it happen that way?
0: Well, I'm reading this right now. It's very interesting. Angel Carrasco was previously arrested for domestic violence, but was apparently free when the October 6th killing occurred. According to the Post, Carrasco had prior arrest involving Natalia Ramirez, including allegations of assault and burglary. Earlier in 2026, he was arrested again on October the 7th, charged with murder, attempted murder, and other offenses. The critical unanswered question is, why was he free after the earlier domestic violence offenses? This is interesting. I'm not sure whether he was released without bail. I don't understand it. I cannot believe. I'll double check this. But normally, to be released with his record and to be released after first-degree murder, I don't know if that's true. I'm going to double check that. But let me ask you something. What do you think is wrong? Just explain what goes through the mind of somebody. This isn't just somebody who's a burglar or somebody. Explain the pathology.
9: I tell you, my head can't go there. We were happily broke, me and my husband, most of our lives, taking in stray cats. The dog, the puppy I didn't want, but I fell in love with her. Mm-hmm. And the fish tank was his project. Mm-hmm. And hamsters and turtles and bunnies. I mean, I couldn't treat people this way. It's not in my nature. I don't want to see them suffer. I don't want to see people suffer either. So well, I don't want to go into that territory. That's a very dark place to be.
0: Well, I thank you so much for calling. Would you call me back? According to, I'm looking right now at the Fox 5 on October the 8th, it says he is being held. It says right now he is charged with murder, attempted murder, and manslaughter. Attempted manslaughter and assault is being held at the 49th precinct. This, I don't know. We'll certainly follow up on this. It shows a depravity. By the way, he was smiling when he was being brought out in police custody. You know, I understand why people want the death penalty. I understand it. I understand the rage that consumes people. I think one would be hard-pressed to say, why shouldn't he be removed and expunged from reality? Let's go to Martin in New York. Martin, you're on the Lionel Show. Talk to me, good sir.
10: Good morning, Mr. Lionel, man.
0: You know what? Have a nice day, Martin. Call me again, 800-848-9222. I would rather suck a hospital mop than just go through one second. I'm pretty open-minded. But my God, if there is any individual who can derail the show, it is this man who calls with just a cacophony and an unending spew of just irrelevancies. Unbelievable. Now, I want to talk to you about one thing. Just one of my favorites. The myth, the story of Cristoforo Colombo, Christopher Columbus. Every year, remember years ago, there was at Columbus Circle, police were protecting and guarding the statue. Where did he land? What are the myths? Do we know what he looked like? No. Where did this come from? Did he want to see whether the Earth was round. It's like, no, we knew that 2,000 years before. Hell, we had globes then. Where did he think he landed? Where does this notion of this India? He might have been the worst, dare I say, navigator ever. But don't you feel, and I will just say this, that people deep down inside couldn't care less about Columbus Day, that they're part of this fake, phony, formulaic nonsense about who he was, and he spread the disease. Oh, stop it. Stop it. This is ridiculous. You know, there's a wonderful historical irony, and I love this, about Cristoforo Colombo, Christopher Columbus, or whatever you refer to him as he was known in Italian, Cristoforo Colombo. My grandmother used to always refer to him as that. But he became one of the most famous explorers because he arrived somewhere he wasn't trying to go. And he discovered people who were already there. Somehow they got there, but he discovered it. And he misidentified where he was. He never fully understood the geographical significance of what he had encountered. But let's go through some of the facts. I find this is funny because they never explained this to us. But we were in school. Where did he land? Well, October the 12th, 1492, not Florida, not Massachusetts, not mainland North America. He landed on an island in the Bahamas called Guanahani. Guanahani by its indigenous inhabitants. And of course, it means Billy. Most people don't know this. Columbus named it San Salvador, basically the Bahamas, not even close. The island commonly identified as San Salvador is the traditional choice, but historians have disputed the precise location. Samana Cay is another candidate. We cannot really establish the first landing site. And the people he encountered weren't Indians. Remember, they were indigenous Caribbean people. Many of them identified as Lucayans, a part of the wider Taino cultural world. By the way, India, they call it the Hermanos or whatever, Indio of God. And it sounded like India. He didn't think he was India. I mean, no. Did he sail to prove the earth was round? This is what they told me. Absolutely not. This is one of the great manufactured myths of history. Aristotle understood the spherical earth in the 4th century. Eratosthenes figured this one out for all the flat earth folks. Around 240 BC was Eratosthenes, who basically calculated the circumference with remarkable accuracy using the, I think it was Egyptian, two shadows. You've seen this a million times, how he used at noon, I think it was Alexandria and some other place. Ancient Greek scholars understood more than 1,700 years before Columbus sailed. Globes and spherical representations existed before 1492. Educated medieval, by the way, Europeans generally understood that the earth was spherical. Columbus wasn't battling an establishment. His problem wasn't that he thought the earth was round. His problem was that he thought it was considerably smaller than it actually was. So where did he think he landed? He thought it was Asia. He thought it was in Asia. More precisely, islands associated in his mind with the Indies, the eastern regions described by European travelers. And he, by the way, he had hoped to reach the wealthy the wealthy Asian trading world of China, Japan, and India by sailing west. The term Indies did not exclusively mean modern country of India. Europeans used it kind of broadly as parts of South and Southeast Asia. Was he actually a terrible navigator? Well, here's where this distinction is interesting. Columbus was an accomplished practical seaman, but a profoundly mistaken geographical theorist. I mean, not the best. It is reported that he successfully crossed the Atlantic, returned to Europe, and completed 4 transatlantic expeditions between 1492 and 1504. and these acquired real navigational skill and seamanship and understanding Atlantic winds, but his calculation of the Earth's circumference and the distance to Asia was exceedingly wrong. So bless his heart. By the way, do we know what he looked like? No. No authenticated portrait painted from life is known to exist. And then we get into this flat Earth story. Where did this come from? Well, enter Washington Irving, ladies and gentlemen. Washington Irving, the author of The Legend of Sleepy Hollow. His 1828 biography of Columbus helped significantly, certainly popularize the dramatic story of one courageous navigator, kind of like Gilligan's Island of his time, confronting ignorant medieval authorities. And it's a splendid narrative and historically bollocks, balderdash. Consider the extraordinary coincidence. In 1492, the year Columbus sailed, Martin Behaim, B-E-H-A-I-M, constructed one of the earliest surviving terrestrial globes in Nuremberg. It showed a spherical Earth without the Americas. So we literally had a surviving globe from the year Columbus sailed, yet generations of school children were taught that he indeed proved it, the America was round. So it's interesting, but it goes to show you how a lot of our history, don't forget what Tolstoy said, history would be a wonderful thing if only it were true. And I love stories, how we just make stuff up. Remember this story. Who was the fellow who, upon learning that the British were on their way, rode from Boston to Philadelphia over 2 days or 3 days on horseback, changing horses? Paul Revere? Nah. Paul Revere went from like Boston to Cambridge. It was nothing. No, it was Israel Bissell, a man who's completely forgotten. It was Israel Bissell. He went from, think about this, from Boston to Philadelphia. This is incredible. He's completely forgotten in American history. Incredible. 800-848-9222. My question also is, which I find, and I know many, many folks enjoy, sometimes almost in a patellar love of all that is our good president, and sometimes they feel like, well, they have to be equally as pleased with every aspect of the administration. But if ever there was somebody who was profoundly unable to handle the notion, the Secretary of, and I hate the Secretary of War, but Secretary of Defense, is Pete Hegseth. And I mean, if there was one thing that will be his undoing, if there's one thing that may have turned off, and I think will hurt the president politically, absolutely, positively. It's forced some people to say, well, you know, I've seen Charlie Kirk killed on TV. We've seen, you know, President Kennedy. One more is not going to hurt us. I think this makes us look barbaric. Let's go back to the phones, back to the fun, my friends, at 800-848-9222. Let's go to a man by the name of Edgar. And Edgar's in the Bronx. Edgar, you're on the Lionel Show. Edgar.
11: Can you hear me?
0: Do I fear you?
11: No, can you hear me?
0: Yes, I can hear you, sir.
11: Oh, thank you.
0: Talk to me, sir.
11: Yeah, one of the objectives, supposedly, of the European explorers at the time was to find the Northwest Passage.
0: Mm-hmm.
11: From your knowledge, was the Northwest Passage ever found?
0: I will have to research that. That's a very interesting question. What is your understanding of that, sir? And let me ask you something more important. What do you think to those people? In addition to, by the way, this is a very good question. You know, was the Northwest Passage found? But what do you think about people who all of a sudden take on this notion, this anti-Columbus, almost a kind of, I don't believe it's real. It's almost like a choreographed patella reaction. And by the way, The Northwest Passage, in doing some research, was eventually found, but it took more than 400 years after Columbus's first voyage. Mm-hmm. So there you go. So he was 400 years off. By the way, the Northwest Passage is a sea route connecting the Atlantic and Pacific Oceans through the Arctic islands north of Canada. So there you have it.
11: Yes. I agree with that understanding of that.
0: I'm glad you do.
11: So the question, but that nomenclature, Northwest Passage, it kind of lost traction over time, and I saw it for what it basically, you get rid of all that ice that's up there. That's mm-hmm. what was blocking the passage through that channel.
0: Well, the
11: area.
0: Norwegian Norwegian explorer Roald Amundsen became the first person to successfully navigate the entire Northwest Passage, completing his journey between 1903 and 1906 aboard the ship Gjoa. Now, this is fascinating. Let me go back to this. Why do you think people claim still, like with Mayor Mamdani and others, that for some reason, in order for you to maintain your membership in the leftist world or whatever you want to call it, why must you have this hatred, this antipathy towards that of Christopher Columbus?
11: That's what Mamdani believed. I mean, it's an antipathy against him.
0: Edgar, I thank you so very much. Please call me again. I think the word riveting comes to mind. This call, so scintillating, horripilating. I am shaking from that. And I thank you, sir. 800-848-9222. We'll talk about this and everything and anything on your mind. And we are off to a great start, ladies and gentlemen, on the Lionel Show. 800-848. Here we go, Billy. 9222.
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2: 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This is Another Side of Midnight with Lionel. Now, to the Bernard McGurk Studios, here's Lionel.
0: Oh, yes, my friend, 800-848-9222. there was a big story. I love this one. When people are under this illusion or delusion that somehow SNL is of interest this evening, and not only catch, maybe if there's something that comes about, I don't know, after the fact, but apparently tonight, Shane Gillis, as opposed to Dobie Gillis or Jamie Gillis, apologizes after historic SNL monologue flop and disastrous F-bomb drop that left the cast and audience stunned. Nobody cares. Nobody cares. It is a relic. It is a vestige. It is that star that burned out years ago. Nobody cares about Saturday Night Live. Okay, it's all right. I think, by the way, some of the newer writing is very interesting, very different, dare I say, but nobody cares about this. In my humble opinion, my dear friends, the greatest, I mean, let's face it, your Show of Shows and others were terrific, but SCTV, Second City Television, SCTV, is absolutely, positively, hands down, genius with John Kennedy and Gene Levy, and just go down the list. SNL, for reasons I will never understand, has been perpetuated as some kind of some bastion of comedy, and one of the most overrated, unfunny people of all times was John Belushi. And the more they talk about him, the momentum, as people say, he was a genius. He was so incredible. No, he wasn't. Samurai, what is it, dry cleaning? Come on. He did a nice imitation of Joe Cocker. By the way, imitations are not necessarily comedic genius. Remember when Tina Fey did Sarah Palin? Everybody did Sarah Palin. She looked like Sarah Palin, and yet she was considered to be part of this genius thing. In fact, I go a step further. I don't know when. And by the way, I'm never going to attack someone's sense of comedy. I know that, I was talking to Bill Lee. Leonard Barr was, of course, one of his heroes. And far be it from me to disagree. But I've never been so unmoved by anybody where I thought to myself, that is the most clever and interesting. It's dark. A lot of it deals with jokes about molestation and child abuse. It's really very, very odd and very, very strange. Hour number two coming up on The Lionel Show, 800-848-9222. Don't forget, follow me on X, used to be called Twitter, at Lionel Media. I'm even tweeting as we speak. More coming up. Please stay tuned.
2: If you missed Joe Concha, here is what you missed.
14: Dr. Abdul El Sayed. This drives me nuts. I just don't get why people, say they're doctors when they're actually not. We saw this with Dr. Jill Biden, right? I'm a doctor. Are you? Really? How many patients have you treated? Did you go through a residency? Did you go through medical school? Did you go through the things that my wife has? My wife's an ER doctor. They have shared this once or twice. And while I'm not an ER doctor, I'm sure that I'm not going to brag ever that I am. I see what she goes through on a daily basis. She worked this week, Tuesday, Wednesday, Friday, 12-hour shifts, which really aren't 12 hours because they're more like 14, 15. Because when she comes home, instead of like resting, she actually does this thing called charting, where she has to go through all of her patient charts to make sure that everything that she recommended is on the up and up, because we are in a very legal culture where if you get one thing wrong as a doctor, even one, you will be sued. Even one thing. And I get it completely. You go to a doctor, he or she says one thing, and then, well, the prognosis is something different than it should have been. All right, I get your gripe, but at the same time, she has to be perfect. There is no job in this world where you have to be perfect, quite like an ER doctor. And my wife strives to be that on a daily basis. Well, Dr. Abdul El Sayed, this guy, says that, actually, I've saved more lives than any doctor ever has.

0: about just not spending time.
1: That's a good
0: time.
1: Line, but people would say it's also about, did you tell the truth?
0: Well, I would say that I was the health director for the city of Detroit, and I've done more to provide more people health care or eliminate their medical debt than most doctors have done in their practice career.
2: Oh, screw you. Honestly.
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5: John McCary is still with us from the Finest Unfiltered, an awesome podcast, The Ins and Outs of New York City and the NYPD. John, welcome back. You just told us about how de Blasio and Adams kind of shattered the NYPD. Mamdani, how do you shatter her million pieces on the ground? What's going on in Times Square right now? I heard you on your podcast, and you gave a very compelling kind of summary as to what's happening in a previously very, very safe part of the city.
6: Well, again, you know, this is the effect of a decade of non-policing. We went away from policing minor crimes. So traditionally, if you walked in Times Square, like let's say when your father was the police commissioner, or even people past as police commissioner, you wouldn't see people drinking, you wouldn't see people loitering, you wouldn't see people harassing tourists. The NYPD would handle all of these issues. You wouldn't have unlicensed vendors everywhere. You wouldn't have all of these issues, large groups gathering, being masked, looking like they're up to no good, and most of the time they're up to no good. If anyone was carrying weapons around there, they wouldn't feel comfortable to do so. But the style of policing that the NYPD does now is not that. We basically respond to crimes after they happen and then try to solve them and pick up the pieces instead of being proactive and preventing them from happening. So what's happening is now you're seeing a lot of crime, and it's a lot of minor crime that's happening in Times Square, and it's leading to larger crimes such as shootings, stabbings, and robberies. And the once safe Times Square that felt like you were safe, like you were in Disney World, no longer feels like that. And you could even see a diminished police presence there as well. You know, post 9/11, we've had a very high counterterrorism posture in Times Square specifically. And I was just in Times Square last week. I didn't see that same posture. I was like, where the hell are all the cops?
5: And there was a time where just the presence of cops would kind of, certain people who want to commit crimes, you know, don't come here. Just the presence of cops. And I think the bad guys have figured it out that, you know, the cops are limited in their authority. They've been limited by the administration, and they can get away with stuff that they wouldn't even try pulling not too long ago near cops.
6: Well, I mean, the other thing you have to look at is our criminal justice system significantly changed in the last decade as well, where, you know, traditionally people arrested for minor crimes in the past in New York City would you know, did they ever traditionally spend long stints in jail? No, but they would have to see a judge in the morning. They would spend a night or a weekend in jail when they acted up, and we've removed even that. So when people are arrested for minor crimes, they're not even traditionally arrested. They're handed desk appearance tickets. They're walking out the door. They're inconvenienced for a very short amount of time, and they think that not only cops are the joke, but they think our criminal justice system is a joke.
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3: 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It's Another Side of Midnight with Lionel. Now, to the Bernard McGurk Studios,
4: here's Lionel.

Alrighty, Lionel with you. Our number is 800-848-9222. This is the second hour of this three-hour extravaganza, this imbroglio, this fandango, a veritable pastiche, a myriad, a mosaic, a cornucopia of exciting and scintillating callers, deep thinking, and probably some of the most incredibly intricate

0: analyses of those items of concern that we find, of course, fascinating. And of course, we'll talk about everything and anything under the sun. I've given you a kind of a list of veritable, kind of a menu of those items which you might find of interest. So without further ado, let's don't say au revoir, let's say hors d'oeuvre. Let's go back to the phones, back to the fun. Roberta, Roberta's in Brooklyn. You're on the other side of midnight with Lionel.
1: Oh, my God, Lionel, I don't know how you do it. I love this show, but your first hour is indicative, your first callers, of the other 2 hours. I can't wait to stay up all night and hear it.
0: Oh, I know.
1: I mean, Richie, how could you top that? How could you?
0: Why do you find them as fascinating as I do? Give me your appraisal, dear Roberta.
1: I have no appraisal. I don't know what to say. There are no words. Lionel, Tolstoy was right. If only history, I mean, forget about this. I don't know what you gave us, a list of topics, a menu,
0: oh, yes,
1: whatever you want to call it.
0: Right.
1: And all I heard was Richie and the Northwest Passage. And
0: it's
1: fascinating.
0: Myself,
1: really?
0: It's, you know what? It is so fascinating. And you should see hear the calls that don't get on. Because,
1: oh, my goodness. What am I missing?
0: Oh, no. Believe me. No. You see, it's interesting. There are some folks, and I appreciate this because, you see, one of the things that we do is we always want people to feel at home. You know, you always have a home. There's a safe harbor. No matter how inane, germane, or insane people are, even though they have not a clue. And I love when people sometimes are not listening. My favorite is sometimes before I say anything, there is a caller that comes out of nowhere. And I'm thinking, I haven't said anything yet. Now, years ago, we used to have this. This was the best. I was on another station, and there was a doctor show that for some reason, by the way, doctor shows, astrology shows. I kind of like weekend shows because normally it's the worst programming for the most part. They're very specialized and they will pay, you know, barter and trade or whatever. Anyway, there was a doctor and this woman called up and she said, she was asking me a question about high blood pressure. And I didn't understand. I thought to myself, what is she talking about? So I answered her. And I was talking about high blood pressure. Now, I never told her I was a doctor. I never told her I was giving medical advice. But I told her things that she could use. For example, like doubling up on salt and caffeine. Which could have killed her. Well, I guess it's not funny in retrospect. But I thought to myself, how did you miss this? Can I tell you a story, which happened to me, which I found, I think I've told this once before.
1: I did a show years ago.
0: This was so long ago, on RU486. This was the spontaneous abortion pill. It was called the spontaneous abortion pill. I think the operative word there was abortion. So as I'm doing this entire hour talking to this pharmacist about how this abortion pill is there, the last call was a lady, very, very nice, who was a bit elderly, you could tell. She just, you know, bless her heart as we say this out, that she says, I just have one question. Is there any negative effects on the child? And I, after an entire hour. And so what I did was I told the board operator, don't play any music. Let's just go out with just silence. And people were just flabbergasted. I'll tell you another one. This is another old call. This was before...
1: I'm
0: this
1: old enough to remember all your old calls. I'm 86. I've been listening to
0: well,
1: you
0: bless
1: for
0: your
1: years.
0: Heart.
1: Please go
0: well,
1: ahead.
0: Well, this was even before that. This was in Florida, as I say. And there was a fellow who said, we really need to have a way, and this is how old this was, of having some type of computerized, generalized, systematic way of telling people who need organs for organ donation. Because it was very haphazard. Somebody needs a liver, needs a heart. We have to have some, now it's centralized. So anyway, so this fellow I was talking to said, you know, I need a liver. And if I don't get a liver, I'm going to frankly die. And he was, it was very sad, but very, very serious, very, very respectful. So this one guy called up and he was very moved and he said, "Hey man, you can have my liver." And I said, "You'll die." "What?" I said, "You can donate a kidney, you know, but you only have one liver. You'll die." He says, "Oh." And he just hung up.
1: I tell you, Lionel, you know, I think you love these calls as much as I do. I really think so because they are riveting, fascinating. And the and I will touch on one topic that you said.
0: Sure.
1: Pete Hegseth, whatever his name is, he should be shot in front of everybody because
0: this is the most bizarre,
1: disgusting thing I have ever heard in my life.
0: I think it's very, very simple. The man's a moron. He really is.
1: Well, I mean, putting it mildly.
0: And the president doesn't need this right now. I say, Pete, were you drinking? You know, there was some suggestion that he might have been a little bit of a tippler. I don't know. He might have been a dipsomaniac.
1: Yeah.
0: But and by the way, there's just people are coming out of the woodwork. People who are advocates of the death penalty are saying it's not so much that we would be, you know, harmed. Because there is, believe it or not, Roberta, I think an argument that says that if we're going to collectively ask or endorse the death penalty, maybe we should be able to see it, maybe to know what we're tacitly endorsing. That notwithstanding, the idea of this has made people come out, including the Pope, every cleric, it makes us look as Americans barbaric.
1: Agreed.
0: I mean, barbaric. Anyway, Roberta, I thank you, dear lady. Please call me again, 800-848-9222. Let's go to Greg in a magical place called Michigan. Greg, you're on The Lionel Show. Go ahead, sir.
2: Hey, Lionel, thanks for taking my call, Mr. Positive. Oh,
0: indeed.
2: My God, great segue, my friend, great segue. What do you think of the death penalty, and should it be meted out as a form of justice?
0: Well, what do you think, sir?
2: Unequivocally, yes.
0: Tell me why.
2: There are caveats in the sense of one standard of value should be forfeited for another standard of value.
0: What
2: one
0: does that mean?
2: One standard of value is your life. If your life is your standard of value and you forfeit it and you take mine, I have every right to take yours. Because when you exchange a dollar for an apple, you believe that that is an equal exchange.
0: Okay, I don't know what that means. Let's talk about this. Why is a death penalty only used in cases where there is murder? Why not, if you have, let's say, a child, an infant, a toddler, who, God forbid, is sexually battered and abused and left for dead, and through the miracle of divine intervention or luck or happenstance, this child lives, but in a reduced capacity for the rest of her life on monitors and life support. You don't think that warrants a death penalty too?
2: You would think so emotionally, but
0: so
2: when we
0: talk case.
2: About justice, okay, go on.
0: No, but make the case. Why do we have the death penalty only for murder?
2: Because, like I said, it's of equal value.
0: Well, how do I return if I take a child, if I sexually batter a child, I cause tremendous and horrible physical and irreparable damage? What do I do?
2: Right.
0: Do that? Return that to the principal to the perpetrator? Sexually abuse him? How do I mete out an identifiably equivalent version of that?
2: That's a very good point.
0: Mm-hmm. Yes.
2: So from my understanding, and obviously I'm articulating Ayn Rand. And
0: oh, no. Ayn Rand. Oh, God.
2: Yeah, I do like
0: it's so hackneyed. Objectivism? Come on, man. You could do better than that.
2: Well, it's just something that resonates with me when it comes
0: to... It's cool. Ayn Rand is kind of cool. It's like people used to walk around with The Economist. And Ayn Rand is... That is the most... That is so simple. But let me ask you simply this, aside from that.
2: Okay.
0: Are you a religious person? Do you believe in God? Do you believe in Jesus? Are you Christian? Are you, I mean, may I ask?
2: Yes. I've been wrestling with it for 45 years. At this juncture, I use the philosophy of my buddy Aaron Ra or Matt Dillahunty. They are atheists, and they articulate using logic, law of identity. Here's the thing, Lionel.
0: Let me ask you a question. Let me try this again. Back up a little bit. I asked you a question. I said, do you believe in God? And again, you quote somebody else. I want to know what you think, independent of others. I can go to that book. I don't need to talk to you. I want to know what you think independently. Do you believe in God? Yes or no?
2: Don't hate me for it. No.
0: Okay. You're entitled. Okay. Now, do you believe in a divine sense of justice?
2: No, because if I would concur with that, I would probably accept that there is a God.
0: Maybe the word divine was gratuitous. What about, do you believe in justice? For example, do you believe that the government has the right to take the life of a human being in punishment? The government. Your government has the right to say, we declare what you... And by the way, people will say, well, you know, murder is fair. But do you think, especially somebody who would, I think would, you sound a tad, for lack of a better word, libertarian, you would grant the government the right to be able to take your life, to wrest control of your life from you because of what it considers to be a punishment? I mean, what if it's for tax evasion? What if it's for, how does the government have the right to kill you as punishment? Incarceration is one thing. What do you think Ayn Rand would say about that, or anybody else for that matter? I don't know if the government has a right to do that.
2: Wow. Great thoughts as always. I would have to say that we've given them, or we have allowed them to be able to do that.
0: We allowed slavery at one point. We allowed all kinds of, allowed child marriage. We allowed children working 50 hours a week. We don't do that anymore. So we did that then. What about now? Do you think the government, the state of New York, the state of Michigan has the right to commit legal murder against one of its citizens for what it considers to be some kind of a quid pro quo or something that requires... I mean, technically speaking, treason is punishable by death. Very, very few things are. See, I have a problem with us granting the government any. I have a problem with allowing the government to declare war, to kill people across the oceans. I don't want the government involved in the death business hardly at all. I think there are some cases where defense is one thing, self-defense. Greg, I thank you so much for your call. Thank you so much. I think the word riveting comes to mind. And that's my problem. Here's another thing too. And I have I am similar to you. I am irreligious. I'm not an atheist. I don't know what that means. I don't speak French. I don't have a word for that. I don't think atheism, being without theist, a Buddhist is technically an atheist. They are not a believer, a follower of theism per se. Atheist kind of sounds like somebody who is moralless, moralityless. But I have this idea of the humanity that we are just allowing to slip through our fingers out of some kind of a weird kind of a just tribal pitchfork and torch lunacy. We'll return to that. We'll go to Jeff next in New Jersey, who is absolutely fascinating with this riveting call coming up. 800-848-9222. Don't forget to follow me on YouTube at Lionel Nation and on X at Lionel Media. More coming up. So please, my friends, stay tuned.
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4: 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Big news for men's health. The FDA is proposing to lift long-standing restrictions on testosterone therapy, saying the science no longer supports keeping millions of men from treatment that could really, genuinely help them. And today's easiest health win, just 5 minutes of stretching, better circulation, and a calmer mind, and a body that's going to thank you for it. 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
5: 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And so is Netanyahu, for that matter. 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And he said, listen, if there's any action against us, our response next time will be stronger and much tougher than they have ever seen before. 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
3: 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This is Another Side of Midnight with Lionel. Now, to the Bernard McGurk Studios, here's Lionel.
0: I'm ready to Lionel with you. Our number is 800-848-9222. And I was trying to say before, there's something I think is very, very sad. And I think I ask him sometimes, especially when we talk about AI, which, by the way, is a complete and total waste of time for the most part, because I think I've met no one who understands it. And I mean that. I mean that with all due respect. I don't think anybody even understands it. People think it's a program. They think it's like a Yahoo or Google or Wikipedia or something. I mean, I don't know what to tell them. I don't. When Jeffrey Hinton, the godfather of this, says, I don't even know what it is. But anyway, but the idea, which I find interesting, is that we've kind of transmogrified, dare I say, into the future. And that's the idea of, is it ever reaching the level of consciousness, self-awareness? Will it ever be considered human? And then we ask the question, what is human? What does that convey? What does that connote? What does that mean? And then people will try to inject and imbue and kind of involve notion of religion, which is fine and beautiful. But I always have this thought experiment of meeting God or Jesus. But let's make it simple, God. And I would ask, I think, theoretically, do you mind if we kill your creation, your child, your whatever, your humanity, if we believe it transgressed or if it trespassed upon a particular rule that we had everyone know ahead of time? And God, of course, will say, what are you talking about? I'll say, well, do you think in the case of a murder, dear God, dear Lord, do you believe that we have the right? And I think God, I think, would say, no. I can understand keeping people off the street. I can understand incarcerating people, especially if they've indicated a propensity, proclivity, or predilection, a predisposition to harm other people. I understand that. But killing? No. That's my job. I do that. Yeah, I kind of figured. Because there's a lot of people here who get so angry, and understandably so, who get so frustrated, and also understandably so, that they have this idea that we've got to teach these people a lesson, that we need closure, that the family of these people have the right to say something, and they want death. So we must, in order for there to be, quote, justice, which nobody can define. What does that mean? Equality, fairness? I don't know what that means. Like Richard Pryor says, just us. I would venture to say God would say no. And I think I'm so incredibly encouraged by this Pope, Il Papa, the Holy See, where he said, by the way, Il Papa either means the Pope or the potato, for those who speak Espanol. But he said, you cannot be pro, that's my favorite, you can be pro-life. I'm pro-life. Every life, unless you do something that we consider to be violation. See, I don't think humans have the right to do this. Period. And what I'm seeing is more and more, and this frightens me, is a notion of acclimation. An acclimation and habituation and conditioning, where people over a period of time say to themselves, you know what? Life is not really that important. I mean, we can abort, stem cells, war, collateral damage, friendly fire. We can go in and we've got the President of the United States, bless his heart, talking about and threatening nuclear, as people say, annihilation, actually just incinerating a people. And when you start to say this over and over again, human life means nothing. And I'll tell you right now, I think it means nothing. Not for everybody, but for too many people. Let's go back to the phones, back to what I call fun. Let's go to Jeff in New Jersey. Jeff, you're on the Lionel Show.
7: Good morning, Lionel. You're great
0: good morning,
7: for all
0: Jeff.
7: Of us insomniacs. And what I wanted to say was, I saw you a year ago summer, my friend and I, when you were at the Cutting Room.
0: Yes,
7: and
0: sir.
7: You did a show that night. And we had a blast. It was great.
0: Good.
7: And I was just
0: calling
7: to see if you have any plans to go back there or another venue so we can hear your
0: You know what? I don't have anything right now, right this moment, but I would certainly let you know that's such a great, great place. I thoroughly enjoyed it. I will let you know. By the way, just stay tuned. By the way, you can always follow me at, my Lionel Media on X. I'm also lionelmedia.com. I have a ways for you to do this. If I ever do that, I will certainly let you know. And Jeff, I appreciate your very, very kind words. Your encomia, your bon mot, as we say. Let's go back at the phones, back at the fun. Let's go to a man named Matt. That's what he claims his name is. Matt, you're on the Lionel Show. And you hail from the Bronx. Is that correct?
8: That's correct.
0: And that's your story, and you're sticking to it. Go ahead, sir.
8: That's my story. So, I've been informed that you haven't touched on this topic yet, but I think it's of vital importance. I wanted to talk about the Cornell rape case and its implications.
0: Yes, sir. The Cornell 7.
8: Right. But before I do, my comments are really based on something I read by Paul Craig Roberts.
0: Here we go.
8: He's the professor. So pretty much...
0: He's not really a professor. He was more of a, I believe he was with the Lee Reagan administration. But anyway, but go ahead, sir.
8: Yeah, definitely. And he has an illustrious career. So pretty much with regard to Kathy Hochul and Letitia James, they're making this into a feminist crusade, a woke feminist crusade.
0: How is that, sir?
8: To smear the names of these young men. With regard to the young lady involved in the frat house.
0: How is that?
8: Because the initial report, when the police were first contacted concerning this incident, the young lady, she initially acknowledged that she did have three-way sex with several of the frat members. Mm-hmm. She also acknowledged that she voluntarily consumed alcohol and ketamine that night. And she said that she enjoyed the sex, that and it was all consensual. Mm-hmm. That was her initial story when the police were contacted initially. Mm-hmm. Now, the powers that be, in the form of Kathy Hochul and Letitia James, want to turn this from a civil matter into a criminal indictment.
0: Now, wait a minute. You said civil matter. When was this a civil matter?
8: Well, she and her parents, she sued the frat house, she sued the university, and she sued the individual frat members for defamation of character. Because the reason why she started complaining is because on the campus itself, among the student body, she was acquiring the reputation of a, quote, slut, unquote. Mm-hmm. Mm-hmm. And it made her exceedingly uncomfortable. Mm-hmm. So she decided to flip the script and say that, you know, the sex was not consensual.
0: Mm-hmm.
8: And this was in response to the rumors being spread around or circulated around her after her sexual behavior at the frat house in the night in question. Do you think that
0: Kathy Hochul or that Tish James or that the New York criminal justice arena has no jurisdiction in this? You don't think they're, I mean, if indeed it is their belief that sexual battery or rape was alleged, you don't think they have any reason to look into this?
8: Well, they can look into it, but the facts of the matter, you know, stand. The woman initially, when the police were called, I cannot state this more unequivocally.
0: No, I understand what you're saying. No, I understand this. But then this woman is saying, no, that's not what happened. I might have said that. There's more to this story. I'm assuming that there is this tendency for people to, and I think it's a very good, I think the default mechanism should be that when a woman claims that she was sexually battered, I think she should be believed, at least initially, subject to, you know, reconsideration if the facts don't work out. But aside from this, though, I do see what you're saying. Heather McDonald from the Manhattan Institute is terrific. Megyn Kelly is trying desperately to try to jump charge her career, and she's jumping in on it. The case is absolutely rife with problems. Another thing, too, is I want people to understand, and nobody wants to say this, whoever was the lame brain who decided to go online and say, hey, guys, and then use the pejorative you want, come on in, and hey, if you want some of this, you know, that set people off. Next question I have is, why are we using Jane Doe for her, and we're taking no pains, no efforts whatsoever to protect the identity of these young men, who, by the way, for the rest of their life, much like the Duke lacrosse team, anytime somebody runs their name for a job application or anything, they're going to say, wait a minute, are you part of the Cornell 7? And when you give it a name, and then you're having people, of course, you're having folks online, especially at Cornell itself. They're saying, of course, they're trying to make this the cause celeb for whatever it was. And then there's a certain attitude as well, which is very interesting. And I don't think this is how do we say this? I don't think you got to be very, very careful, but. Do you know that the Cornell, they're saying now that the Cornell 7 frat bro, and by the way, they're also trying to extrapolate this, or rather, into an indictment against fraternities, but there are people right now, the Cornell handed students, a raunchy sex checklist discussing three partners at a time. There are classes, and there's an environment that advocates BDSM. And so the thing is, this is so complicated in terms of everything that is there. The case stinks to high heaven. I think that the initial prosecutor was 100% correct. If I was a prosecutor, I'd drop this. I'd say there's no way I can prove this. I can't.
8: Right.
0: I can't act in good faith. This is the worst case possible. I'm sorry, sir. Go ahead.
8: Yeah, and there's actually an ironic twist to this. Because when I said that, you know, Kathy Hochul and Letitia James, they represent a broader feminist woke crusade to tarnish the reputations of these young men. You know, actually, with regard to the campus life, when you mentioned fraternities, but also sororities, when you look at college life and the promiscuity and the debauchery and the absolute amoral attitude with regard to sexuality, you know, it's a byproduct of feminist ideology being imparted to young people, young women, that they become very libertine on college campuses. They become very competitive with regard to their sexual behavior in terms of who can rack up the highest number of sexual partners during their tenure as co-eds. And, you know, and speaking of which, forgive me for name-dropping yet another highly esteemed individual, F. Roger Devlin and the Sexual Utopia in Power. Have you heard of that book? Yeah. So he goes into it very, very extensively. It's a devastating critique of the feminist mindset. And so in a way, Kathy Hochul.
0: But what about the other mindset? What about the other? What about the satyr, as in satyriasis? What about the sex-fueled, you know, the male sexual apostate, this person who thinks of women as sluts, kind of like the Diddy group. Let me also ask you something. What do you think about the idea that in New York, evidence of a defendant's of a woman, by the way, who is intoxicated through voluntary intoxication, that she cannot use this as an excuse. For example, under existing New York law, a victim's voluntary consumption of drugs or alcohol is not automatically treated as an inability to consent. Whereas if you are slipped something, if a woman is given something, you remember the old slipping him a Mickey or Bill Cosby, you know, that sort of thing. That changes everything. A friend of mine is a judge. He's been a New York judge for forever. He says, I didn't even know that. So if a girl, if you are an adult and you're with a young lady and she is blotto, I mean, passed out of her mind, but by her own hand, doesn't that seem odd to you? Do you think she is able to consent irrespective of if the alcohol was introduced by herself or whether somebody slipped it to her? I think that really shocked a lot of people.
8: Well, personally, I think that's a flaw in the law in New York State. I think that, you know, if a woman is intoxicated, she's more vulnerable to sexual assault, irrespective of whether or not she consumed the alcohol voluntarily. And it reminds me of the case. It reminds me of the case of those two NYPD cops back in 2011 who raped an intoxicated woman that they were called to protect after she was passed out on the sidewalk. And, you know, basically she was a fashion advertising executive. She had been out on the town night drinking, partying with her friends. She had called a cab. She was in the back seat of the cab. She was so intoxicated, she was throwing up on herself and couldn't find her keys. So the cabbie did something that he later regretted. He called the police to escort her into her home.
0: And you would think, right.
8: Right, and those two bums ended up raping her instead. Franklin Mata and Kenneth Moreno, that's what their names were. I think that the law should be changed.
0: Well, Matt, I'll tell you what, I appreciate, thank you so very much for this incredibly interesting case. I think that's fascinating. Let's go back to the phones, back to the fun, picking up on this. Evan in New Jersey. Evan, you're on the Lionel Show.
9: Hi, Lionel. So I wanted to discuss the Cornell case as well, because I don't know a whole lot about it, and I know you've got an extensive
0: legal background. That's the spirit.
9: Yep. So I wanted to know, first off, The Cornell 7 had to write punishment essays or something like that.
0: Horrible.
9: What was the reason Cornell gave them that punishment if
0: I have
9: it
0: no
9: was
0: idea.
9: All consensual?
0: Because I have one of the problems I have is that by virtue of your writing this, if you are claiming ultimately as a defense either to civil litigation or to criminal prosecution that it was consensual, forcing them to write something which basically says, I did something that was wrong, I violated somebody's rights, you are eliminating the ability to claim consensual or consent. You're negating that because you're writing this confession. So I don't understand that at all. I think this is the stupidest thing ever. Let me also tell you that, and this is even weirder, you have to be in the position of telling women and men, especially, here is the reality. If you decide for whatever reason that you want to be, as one caller said, if you wanted to be a libertine, if you wanted to act as some type of a strumpet, a mere tricks, or whatever you want to call it. If that's what you want to do, understand, number one, you're putting yourself in very, very strange situation. That rape, sexual battery, is so bizarre that once consent is withdrawn, even in the middle of it, even once it has commenced, even between men and women who are boyfriend and girlfriend, once it is consented or withdrawn, you have to, in essence, withdraw or stop. And there's another thing, too, is why don't we ever talk about boys, men, who themselves are, under the statute, likewise subject of sexual battery? Sexual battery does not necessarily involve intercourse, intromission, some type of a penetration. It can be in contact with. It can be oral, anal, genital. It can be a variety of things. It can involve, aside from, organs and the like, it can involve objects. And I don't want to get into the rudiments, into the mechanics of it. But do you mean to tell me that men themselves could not likewise claim, wait a minute, I want to stop this. You did not continue. Now, I don't know who'd want to ever admit that. Who'd ever want to be the only man ever to claim he was raped, by a woman, or because
10: right.
0: People have, Bravura and Brio and all that other kind of nonsense. But this goes to show you there are two types of sexual battery. The first one is emergency room, young lady, black eyes, internal injuries, STDs, just horrible. That's easy. I mean, these are not the only cases. And then there's the cases which shouldn't even be included. You are, give an example. Under the law, at common law and in most jurisdictions, battery. In New York, they call it assault, but battery is the impermissible touching of another against their will. If I come up to you and I take my index finger and I tap you on the shoulder and you did not consent to it, I have committed, in many respects, a misdemeanor. Even though there's no pain, there's no nothing, you cannot touch anybody. Now, anybody who dares bring that forward is a waste, is crazy, but that's against the law.
10: Right,
0: that's kind of what this is. So
10: yeah.
0: if this case doesn't, if the prosecutor says this doesn't pass the smell test, there's something wrong with this, I can tell you as a prosecutor, I don't want to take it. Prosecution is not to be determined by the victim the woman, or it's to be determined by the state of New Jersey or New York or Michigan or whatever. They're asking you, does this violate our statute? I don't care what you think. You may or may not think this is not your case. A criminal law, a criminal statute is brought by the state, by the city, by the federal government. You, as the individual who are the one on the front line of this victimization, yeah, you've got to say, but it's not about you. That's what civil cases are for. And when most people, and here's the thing, and this is the most important. when I was a prosecutor, we used to ask the question, do you want this person to go to jail? If the answer is no, I'm not interested. Do you, are you bringing this case so that this person will go to probation or have probation? Say, what is the point of this? What are you doing this just, people don't even know what prosecution means. If you're not going to want to put somebody in jail, why are you bothering with this? Now, granted, there are some cases that are minimal and they have, there has to be some kind of, you know, sometimes there are traffic offenses that take criminal overdose. But the bottom line is we're crime crazy. We're prosecution crazy. We really are. And we have to ask ourselves, what am I doing? Is this really worthwhile? Is this worth my time? I've got to file this case. I mean, we have to really look at it that way. I'm sorry, sir. Didn't mean to,
9: okay.
0: Ramble on.
9: When I had first heard about this this case, my knee-jerk reaction, admittedly, was that if there is written apology letters, then that sounds like an admission of guilt. And my instinct was to say that they were guilty. And if I were the prosecution, I would want access to those letters.
0: Yeah.
9: I didn't understand why anyone wasn't talking about the fact that they wrote those letters. I mean, isn't that an admission of guilt?
0: But
9: at the same time,
0: but under duress.
9: That's coercion.
0: But they're writing,
9: that could be coercion.
0: But they're also writing the letters under duress, and they could lose their status, their academic their freedom and their record by not complying. My friend, I thank you so much. Please call me again, 800-848-9222. Jeff in Rockaway. You're on the Lionel Show.
10: Yes, Lionel, how are you?
0: Good, sir.
10: Okay, I'm going to relieve you of some of your disappointment in not talking to someone who is, for lack of a better word, smarter or more thoughtful than you. And I'm going to explain.
0: I don't know what that means, okay. but proceed, sir.
10: Okay, now you have person A, okay?
0: Mm-hmm.
10: They go into a school, they kill 50 children, okay?
0: Mm-hmm.
10: Guilty,
0: right.
10: No murder because it's, you know, how dare society, okay? Goes to jail, right?
0: Yeah.
10: Escapes.
0: Yeah.
10: Kills another 50, okay?
0: Mm-hmm.
10: Again, guilty, back to jail, escapes.
0: Mm-hmm.
10: Cannot hold him. He's too clever. He's too, you know, smart. What
0: mm-hmm.
10: do you do with that? What do you do with that? You say, no, we can't kill this guy. What do you do with him?
0: Better prison.
10: No, see, that now you know, you're smart. You know that that argument doesn't work. Okay?
0: Why?
10: Because there can be a person in the world that mm-hmm. just cannot be held. And you know that. Theoretically,
0: when does this happen? When does this happen?
10: Lionel, stop. Is it theoretically possible that a person
0: theoretically possible
10: in a prison? Yes.
0: Wait a minute.
10: Yes.
0: Is theoretically possible?
10: Yes or no? Yes or no?
0: Wait a minute. Wait. Calm down.
10: Wait a minute. Why do I got to wait a minute?
0: I'm
10: yes
0: trying to
10: no?
0: ask you a question. I'm trying to ask because I don't understand what you're saying.
10: I want to answer my question.
0: I'm asking you what your question is. I don't even understand your point. You got to calm down.
10: My point
0: what
10: is
0: are you?
10: That
0: what are you
10: people,
0: saying?
10: You want? You're asking me my point. My point
0: yeah.
10: is that there are people. There are human beings
0: mm-hmm.
10: that are so vicious and clever.
0: Yeah.
10: That they must be put to death because
0: why?
10: Society cannot hold them in a prison.
0: Why?
10: We can't keep them in prison. Because
0: there's no such thing as that.
10: They escape.
0: There's no such thing as that.
10: Okay. Again, theoretically, I'm right. Okay, you lost that one. Now, let's
0: no, stop for
10: second.
0: A second. No. Back up
10: Wait.
0: For a bit. Back up for
10: know,
0: a
10: you
0: second.
10: You lost this bad. You're losing what, this.
0: I want you to back up. I want you to calm down. I want you to
10: yes,
0: back
10: sir.
0: Up. Are you saying
10: yes,
0: that there is this Houdini escape artist, serial killer that keeps getting out of prison? He goes out and he keeps killing 50 more people. Is that what you're saying?
10: I'm saying to you, and you cannot deny it, that theoretically I am correct.
0: Wait.
10: Person in the world.
0: Let me try Lionel, this again.
10: Stop.
0: Let me try this again.
10: Stop. You're wrong. You lose. Can I
0: I'm not done yet. I'm asking you
10: okay.
0: a question.
10: You're not going to win.
0: You're
10: this.
0: Saying, I want you to calm down, take a pill, maybe an anxiolytic,
10: yes,
0: Just take a deep breath. I'm not going to cut you off. You're saying that the death penalty in a case of a theoretical escape artist serial killer, okay, that the death penalty, that killing them is the only way to handle them because they are so good at slipping through the cracks, so to speak. They keep escaping. Now, You're saying, how do I know that's going to happen? If it happens one time, I have to kill them because no prison can keep them? Is that what you're saying?
10: I'm going to reiterate.
0: I'm asking you a question. Is that what you're saying?
10: Exactly what you just said is what I just said. Theoretically, there can be an entity, a person, that is too clever, too smart to be held in society. They will they will escape
0: now,
10: and do it again.
0: What if the person who goes out, I want you to calm down.
10: Possible?
0: You really have to. I don't know
10: because
0: where you've been.
10: Yes.
0: I don't know how you were raised. I don't know what kind of trauma you might have suffered in your own life, but you've got to act like an adult. You have to be an adult, and you have to calm down.
10: Right.
0: You are rude. You're contumacious.
10: Right.
0: And I want you to act like an adult. I want you to speak calmly. Relax.
10: Okay,
0: it's almost 4 o'clock in the morning,
10: just,
0: and you're getting out of... I want to ask you, you're not letting me speak. Let's say the person who escapes repeatedly goes out and doesn't commit first-degree murder, but he commits second-degree murder, which would not be at all eligible for the death penalty. Let's say he goes out and he commits manslaughter.
10: Killing
0: he hits people in cars.
10: It's first-degree murder. I gave you a scenario, dude. 50 kids, and he gets cased and does it again. That's first-degree.
0: The answer is no. You don't know. You don't kill them. You don't kill them. No.
10: World,
0: no.
10: Even in your philosophical world, that's first-degree.
0: Let me answer the question. No, you don't do that.
10: You're losing.
0: You don't do it.
10: You're losing this.
0: No. I'm answering your question.
10: I'm saying,
0: I'm asking you a question. You really, can I ask you a question? Do you have any friends? Do you ever
10: go ad hominem attack?
0: No. I'm saying when you talk to people, is this the way you talk to people? Is this the way you argue?
10: If I don't get an answer to my question,
0: I just told you. I don't, whatever your hypothetical was, the answer is no.
10: Can I do one more quick point that you're going to lose?
0: Wait a minute.
10: Okay.
0: I want you to address what I just said. Listen to what I'm saying to you. I said to you, no, if they go out and kill different people, whatever your scenario was, no, you don't kill them because of that. And you said, I'm losing.
10: We disagree, but you're losing.
0: Thank you.
10: Because any sane person.
0: You keep saying I'm losing.
10: Based on my scenario.
0: I want to thank you so much. Do me a favor, call me back. It was fascinating speaking with you, but I really got to tell you something. If you want to get by in life, and if you're trying to persuade people, that ain't the way to do it, my friend. 800-848-9222. We will return with this exercise in contumacy on the Lionel Show.
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11: October 17th, 1871. President Ulysses S. Grant declares martial law in parts of South Carolina to combat the increasingly violent actions of the Ku Klux Klan. And he didn't stop there. He also sent detachments of the 7th U.S. Cavalry to the area, which worked to gather information and intelligence on local Klan activities. The military and U.S. Marshals then rounded up suspected Klan members for trial. None of this was particularly easy logistically since the U.S. military was much reduced in size since the end of the Civil War. While other forms of racism plagued the South for another century, Grant's decision to use the military was essential in saving the lives of perhaps thousands of black people in the former Confederacy. And the fact that Grant made that decision despite intense opposition from both Democrats and Republicans at the time only makes it stand out even more. And that's history.
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3: This is Another Side of Midnight with Lionel. 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
0: Everybody, Lionel with you on the Politeness Hour, 800-848-9222. Isn't this fun? God, I love this. This is what America's all about, whatever the hell it is that we're doing. Let's go back to Eddie. Eddie in Babylon. Eddie, what do you think, my friend?
15: Well, Lionel, this is my ghost story. My neighbor Bob, who's a contractor, mm-hmm. he asked, you know, I don't have my user guy working. Could you help me today? I have to go mm-hmm. to the library and do some HVAC work. I'm a second pair mm-hmm. of hands. So I have reason to walk through the library past the reference desk. Mm-hmm. And I see someone in my peripheral vision when I transfer from peripheral to straight on looking. He's still there for, like, I don't know how much of milliseconds. He's in a sport coat, dark hair, shape of his head. He has his hands on the desk, leaning in a little bit, and then he vaporizes like mm-hmm. like smoke in the wind. And mm-hmm. I have a little issue with this. I tell my friend Bob, and he takes me over to a librarian. She takes me to a boardroom. Long table chair. She goes, don't look at the picture on the wall. And I get up to it, and I think she wanted me to join him. She turns the light off, and she gives this wicked scream like an old radio-type clip.
0: Mm-hmm.
15: Lights go on. I'm holding my chest. And I go, what are you trying to kill me? She goes, she's laughing. Look at the picture. And I look at the picture, and she goes, is that him? I go, oh, my gosh. Yeah, the sport coat, the hair. Like,
0: so what was it?
15: Well, that was the reference librarian who was dedicated to the library, raised funds to get the new part of the addition of the library on. She goes,
0: and I take it he's dead?
15: He worked there to his death, and okay. sometime later, he started showing up to patrons of the library. They started saying, I saw him. I saw Gary. And I never went back there. Send him a Richest Library in case he has some ghost hunters. Lionel, make it a great night. You deserve it. And after that last knucklehead, holy smokes. You deserve a good story, my friend.
0: Thank you, my friend. I appreciate that. Now, could it be a ghost? Of course. How? It doesn't matter what you diagnose it as. I believe he saw what he said he saw, and that it is inexplicable. The third, the final hour of this thing of ours coming up on the Lionel Show, 800-848-9222. More coming up if you can handle it. So please, whatever you do, stay tuned.
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16: And to the phones we go. Anthony, what's on your mind?
17: Well, Dominic, I never know whether we're going to get the Dominic Carter Reviews Rockland County Eateries, the Dominic Carter Politics and Social Issues program, or the Dominic Carter's Wild World of Wild Animals program.
16: You know what, Anthony? That's done intentionally. I don't want you folks to know where I'm coming from on any given day. One day it may be serious politics all the time. The next day I may be talking about when animals go bad.
17: I love
16: wait
17: your animals.
16: Wait. What type of animal is that, Matt? Oh, that's a bear, right? That's a bear? That's a bear?
18: That's a grizzly bear that may be visiting your house.
16: Oh, boy. Did you hear that, Anthony?
17: Was that a Rockland County black bear?
18: Yes, it was. From Pomona.
16: Wait a minute. Why the bear got to be black? Why the bear got to be black? I'm only joking, guys. I'm only joking. What's going on, Anthony?
17: Hey, this is serious. A few weeks ago, you said you had a lot of problems, and you didn't know how we could change things for the better. And I was out mowing the lawn the next day, and I was thinking about it, wrote some stuff down. You know, it starts with you. The you generic, you know, you, anybody.
16: Okay.
17: Like, is your home clean? Is your front porch clean? Your apartment? whatever. Do you take care of your neighbors? Do you check in on them? Do you do things like that? Or when you get up in the morning, do you brush your teeth and comb your hair? Or pick your hair if you use Afro Sheen, whatever.
16: Wait, Anthony. Whoa. Afro Sheen, though, those days were over for me. Don't laugh, Matt Blaze, when I was like 12 years old. Now, Anthony. Anthony, am I a bad guy? I'm not going to lie. I kind of duck my neighbors, and the reason why I duck them is because sometimes when I'm taking the bus, I shouldn't tell this story because they may be listening, and then I'll be persona non grata. But anyway, I could be late for the bus, and I'm like, I gotta go. Yeah, well, let me ask you this about Trump. I gotta go. Let me ask you that. And so I don't want to, when I'm not working, I don't want to talk politics.
17: You don't want to be working.
16: I don't want to be working. And so is it wrong of me, Anthony, to duck my neighbors when I'm not working?
17: No. They need to understand where you're coming from there. But the point is, you know what I'm saying? You know, are you taking care?

0: other words, they'll contribute to America. But it's an interesting idea. What do you make of that, and how does that work? What, they're going to, what, build a plant somewhere or do something?
1: Yeah, so in the very beginning of the first term, President Trump, you know, we have this understanding that we would keep the strait open, we would protect the countries, the Gulf Arab countries, we'd protect Israel. And he kept saying, we're getting nothing for it. Why don't they pay us? Well, these are really rich countries. Why should we pay to defend them, to protect them?
2: Now, what does it cost, KT, a month or a week to have one aircraft carrier and its accompanying destroyers?
1: Well, look, John, the aircraft carriers are going to be someplace. So if they're not in that region, they're in another part of the world. So they're already going to be afloat. But, you know, it's a $1 trillion defense budget. You figure out what's the percentage of that that puts forward basing in the region that has the armada there for an extended period of time. It's probably, we're talking hundreds of millions of dollars. So what does that mean to the countries, the wealthy countries in the Gulf? President Trump has finally gotten what he really wanted in the first place, was he wanted the Gulf Arabs to pay for us to defend you. And that's exactly what he's gotten. I never thought that 20% toll thing, that didn't make any sense to me when he announced it yesterday on Truth Social. What does make a lot of sense is Trump getting those Gulf Arab countries to pay for the defense, to pay us to help defend themselves. Now, are they going to, you know, donate it to the U.S. Treasury? No. They're going to invest in America, and that's what's even more significant. It ties our economies closer together. It's prosperous for both of us. It's a win-win. And we're now going to see, my guess is we're going to see an additional $500 billion of investment, as Rita said. Are they going to build factories? You bet they are. They're going to build tech stuff, and we're going to invest in them as well. We'll build American tech in their countries. But again, this is the Abraham Accords on steroids. We are now going to, as President Trump said when he went to Saudi Arabia the second time, we're going to trade technology for terrorism. And we're going to trade consumption and consumerism and trade for terror and chaos. And so this is the Trump doctrine, right? We'll defend you, but we want to have an economic relationship with you, which far outlasts any temporary arrangement that you might have with another country.
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know. 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Our number is 800-848-9222. Imagine you are meeting Pope Leo the 14th and a number of other clerics as well. Or you're meeting people from other countries that do not have the death penalty. Many of them. I don't believe Israel has the death penalty. Think about that. I think a lot of countries do not have it. Oh, they've got their share of crazies, believe it or not. And they were to tell you that in their humble opinion, no government has a right to take the life of a human being, period. Whether it's in punishment, whether it's because they did something heinous. No, period, end of discussion. And they're saying, I'm not saying what they didn't do was right, is wrong, is terrible. They shouldn't be locked up forever, rot in jail. No, no. People remain steadfast. No, no. They must be killed. And then Pope Leo would say, no, no, the doctrine, Christian doctrine,

0: doctrine, God, belief, whatever, says, no, you don't have the right to do that. Only God can take a life. And of course, it's very difficult when we have now wars everywhere. And you say, no, you don't understand it. What if somebody were to, as a one caller said, he theoretically keeps escaping, and he goes on, he keeps killing 50 people, and they catch him and they bring him back, but he's so slippery, he can slither his way out of any kind of incarceration. He's Houdini. He's an escape artist. What do you think the Pope would say? Others would go, well, you know, well, that changes it. No, we have to kill him because he keeps getting out and kills 50 people at a clip. They would say, no, build a better prison. Why is it so difficult for you to say you don't have the right to kill? Incarcerate? Absolutely. Why is it so difficult? Why? Why is there this bloodthirsty? Doesn't mean that you don't like. I mean, you, and listen, if it was somebody, if it was your own family, oh, you'd want to put them through a meat grinder. Of course. That's the reason why we don't have victims' families on juries. Why is this so difficult? Why this adherence? Explain this to me. Do you think the death penalty deters anybody? And your response is going to be, well, of course it deters because he'll never do it again. I've heard that one before. Or you'll say, sometimes the crime is so horrible. They'll say, well, other countries have that as well. Why is it so important to us? Why? What is it about us that makes us just hang on to this? And why are people just clamoring in support of Pete Hegseth, who I think has lost his mind? He wants to have it televised. Come on. What? Explain that to me. Not the justice. Explain this. Why? It's fascinating. Our number is 800-848-9222. Ladies and gentlemen, I've been wondering where this man has been. A man of sagacity and sapience. You know him, you love him. From parts unknown, weight unknown. The Pope of Hell's Kitchen. I bring to you my friend, John. John, welcome back, my friend.
1: Good morning, Mr. Lionel.
0: Talk to me, dear friend.
1: Well, earlier you referenced with that gentleman, you referenced Frank Capra when he mm-hmm. said he doesn't watch movies.
0: Yep.
1: And in the immortal words of Paddy Chayefsky, I am mad as hell, and I am not going to take it anymore.
0: Indeed.
1: As far as the acting world goes, you referenced Nicolas Cage crying about AI. Mm-hmm. Between this AI, what they're doing with the movies, and between the list that they have, it's interesting. You know, we went through the McCarthy era. We were little boys. We didn't mm-hmm. go through it, but we were little boys, what it was going on. Mm-hmm. Well, it's back. If you are a Donald John Trump supporter, you do not work in the industry. They will not
0: yes.
1: allow you to work. And as a result, because when you talked to that gentleman earlier, and he said he didn't listen to music and he didn't watch television and he didn't watch movies, we grew up on that. You know, there's a great movie, since you referenced Frank Capra, called Meet John Doe. Remember Meet John Doe?
0: Oh, yes.
1: Gary Cooper, Barbara Stanwyck, Walter Brennan. It's come to the point where I'm a guy that when I was a kid, I snuck in 7 times to see Dr. Zhivago and got caught in the movie theater. And the guy said to me, why do you keep sneaking in? I said, because I just want to look at Julie Christie. I just want to look at her at Julie Christie. The movie, I guess what I'm trying to say, and I know you're a lover of movies and literature, mm-hmm. and you referenced literature earlier. You referenced...
0: Right.
1: What happened that all that I don't know. I can't tell you the last time I sat in a movie theater. I think it was for Hamlet, was mm-hmm. last year. So what do you
0: what think? What changed?
1: What changed?
0: Right. I mean, why are you not in movie theaters today? What changed?
1: This is just my opinion.
0: Mm-hmm. Of course.
1: Everything is woke.
0: Mm-hmm.
1: Everything is woke. You know, when this woke thing came in, where they start making it politically correct, and they tie it, you know, they tie it up in a bow. Like, mm-hmm. I'm sure you and the missus, by the way, mm-hmm. hello to your great warrior wife.
0: Indeed.
1: Are fans of TCM. I mean, you look at these movies, and they were made from literature. They were made from books. The words, non-use of vulgarity, the tongue-in-cheek humor, the between-the-lines subtext where you know what they're saying, but they're saying it in such an eloquent way with the words, the way you love to use language. That's what changed. It's like, I don't know. It's and for someone who works in the arts, and for a lot of my friends, it's rough because they already have generated AI actors. They've already made a generated AI actor movie
0: mm-hmm.
1: where people stood up and applauded. So,
0: well, where you talk about a couple of things here. First and foremost, well, I want people to understand that there is a McCarthyism that you were talking about. You have been in the acting world, you have known people. We talked about Shelley Winters and others, but you have known this, and you have been here in Hollywood,
1: yes.
0: and you're a card-carrying, legitimate an actor, not somebody who does a commercial here, but somebody who this was your profession.
1: Yes.
0: And because you dared one time either enunciate or allowed yourself to be perceived as somebody who either agreed with or did not find problematic either Trump or conservatism, whatever, you basically were given the scarlet letter and you were told your services, you need not apply. Now, this was not the government. This was not the thought police. It was the thought vigilantes. This was a series of citizens in a particular group who decided you can't come in. Now, if you had a private restaurant and decided, I don't want black people to come in, or if you demonstrated a resistance to somebody who had any profession, you would be sanctioned. But for some reason, especially when it comes to this, you would think, John, that people in the business would be so open-minded to the glory of the human expression, the human condition, that they would say there's plenty of room for all people, Muslims and ICE and gays and straights and up, except those of you who have articulated an appreciation for either Trump or Trump-like stuff. I don't think people really get that.
1: May I say something?
0: Please.
1: It's not only the appreciation for Trump, because Trump will be gone. 2 years, he'll mm-hmm. be gone. Then there'll be someone else. It started about, I can tell you exactly when it started, for me anyway, about 14 years ago. Freedom of speech, when they wanted to, you know, there's a big thing going on around the world. I think in England, you get arrested if you pass your opinion in some places.
0: Absolutely.
1: And, you know, listen, I've always thought that in our country, this great country that we live in, that freedom was something like having a couple of $100 in the back of your wallet for a rainy day, knowing mm-hmm. that it's there, but not using it all the time, not abusing it, but respecting it and revering it. And when, in a couple of instances, and I have an opinion, I have a education, I have a knowledge. Thank you for saying that I'm the real deal, because I have spent my life doing this. This is my trade. And when you pass your opinion, but here's the thing, and it almost goes back to my Catholic school days, Lionel.
0: Mm-hmm.
1: I would be the one that would challenge the nun and say, excuse me, sister, I don't want to hear about the Nina de Pinta, the Santa Maria, which you were talking about earlier, Columbus. You're lying to us. This is out of a Houghton Mifflin textbook, and you're lying to us. You're not even telling us the truth. You're supposed to be telling us the truth, and you're supposed to be telling us the truth in the uniform of God. And people would go, John, if you say that, we'll back you. And I would say, and if you don't believe me, ask everyone else. And they'd all have their hands over their eyes. So this is a lifelong thing with me, you know? Like, I'm the one who's going to, and not that I'm right, not that I'm wrong. You know, my mother, Lord rest her soul, said, you can't always be wrong, you know?
0: Right.
1: And
0: You know, but think about any other profession where if they said you're a talented, let's say a football player or a boxer or something. Yeah. I mean, really, and you can prove it. You're not just. But would they keep Mike Tyson out of boxing because of his politics? Or I mean, can you name any other profession?
1: They did it to that football player on the 49ers, the guy with the, what was his name? Well, he chose to kneel on the side of the sideline.
0: Kaepernick.
1: They did it to him. Well, they did it to Ali.
0: Kaepernick was different though. He basically became a hero. He was lauded. I think his biggest problem was talent. And plus,
1: he was okay for a minute. Kaepernick.
0: But when you become a liability, either right or wrong or whatever,
1: are you calling me a liability? I'll meet you at the oak tree at noon.
0: but I tell you what, Ali was a different story, though. This is an individual who, for whatever it's worth, this guy faced criminal federal prosecution.
1: Yeah.
0: So it's kind of sort of different, you know what I mean? But it shouldn't be. The thing I'm saying, though, it's funny. I did recorded a podcast with a person from the UK, and I said, let me tell you something. We might be having, you know, televised executions, which I think is barbaric, aside from that. But at least we're not arrested for what we're tweeting or what we put on Facebook.
1: Not yet.
0: Exactly.
1: Not yet.
0: And we're also going to see social. We're going to be social credit scores. We're going to see everything. Anyway, fill me in, though. People have asked me where you've been. Where have you been, Joe DiMaggio?
1: Where have I been, Joe DiMaggio? I've been looking for Arthur Miller. That's where I've been, Joe DiMaggio. There's a reference. Do people even know what we're talking about? I'm looking for Arthur Miller.
0: No, of course not.
1: Where have I been? I've been around. I was out of the country for a little while. I've been in the neighborhood. I've been observing the human condition I've been watching Comic-Con as you've been my stoop. It's like, okay, it's almost like Looney Tunes has come to 10th Avenue.
0: You know what's also interesting about New York, which I think is the greatest city, I still think. I'm sorry, I don't care what anybody says.
1: I agree with you 100%.
0: New York is the only city, at least here, where Halloween looks like any other day of the year. You can't even tell. Somebody walks down with a severed head and a scythe in their hand.
1: It's Halloween every day on 10th Avenue here.
0: Right.
1: Every day.
0: Right.
1: Some guy came up to me last night. He looked like Sly Stone met Mae West. And he's like, how do I look, honey? I said, fabulous. Fabulous. What can I tell you? Good luck to you. Rock on.
0: If Sly Stone met Mae West. I'm trying to think of that one. I'm trying to.
1: Think of the look. Sashaying.
0: Sashaying and also delivering this slack-lipped, come up and see me sometime. Anyway.
1: Lionel. I've been around. I've been just, I've been watching the great thing about your love for New York and mine is that New York is always like a crawling caterpillar that's about to become a butterfly until it gets too close to the flame and it goes back to the beginning and starts again.
0: Absolutely.
1: So I'm waiting for the Renaissance. I'm waiting for the next clarion.
0: We love you. Please, you are always welcome here, my dear friend.
1: Thank you, sir. Love you too. Absolute asset
0: to it. You are incredible. It's John from Hell's Kitchen. Our number is 800-848-9222. When we return, we'll go back to Ivan and Mark and Larry and a host of other people talking about subjects that, frankly, have no business being discussed in public, but we're going to make an exception and bend the rules right here on The Lionel Show.
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3: This is Another Side of Midnight with Lionel. 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
0: All righty, Lionel with you. Our number is 800-848-9222. You know, I know we can't really do this because it's, well, it's radio and you can't see people, but have you, excuse me, pardon me, should have hit that cough button, but I'm going to give you a sense of authenticity. Have you seen this woman named Susan Dell? This is Michael Dell's wife, who stood there and apparently being very, very kind and philanthropic, but has one of the eeriest, strangest affects, not merely somebody who is, you know, has some type of disfigurement that nobody asked for. Nobody's making fun of kids, but shows an affect, a weird countenance, a demeanor, a stare, a posture that is so odd, so strange, so incredibly frightening. And yet people are saying all of a sudden, oh, don't you understand? You know, who cares what she looks like? Nobody is saying that her philanthropy is not laudable. But if you went to a doctor and said, Doc, I'm going to bring my wife in here, and I want you to look at her, and you tell me, is there anything that you notice? There ain't a doctor around that wouldn't say, I want to check her out. I want to find out, are you okay? Because of affect, staring, fixation, posture, there seems to be something that's just not right here. And if you don't know what that means, you haven't lived. Let's go back to the phones, back to what I call fun, 800-848-9222. His name is Larry. He lives in Westwood, and he's a showgirl. You're on the Lionel Show. Talk to me, Larry.
13: Okay, that's Woodside, Lionel.
0: I prefer to call it Westwood. My friend Jackson calls it Westwood, and I'm going to stick by whatever he calls it. So don't you dare correct me.
13: I will too.
0: I'm kidding, of course. Talk to me, Larry.
13: Right. You made the usual intellectual case that the government has no right to kill people. Mm-hmm. Now, I believe completely in justified executions. Mm-hmm. And so, if you take if you take someone like this Mangione, mm-hmm. I think he should have been executed 18 months ago.
0: Why is that?
13: The lawyers and what have you are fiddling around.
0: Why is that?
13: Because the guy's clearly guilty. Now, if you don't have the government...
0: No, stop for a second. Stop. Wait. Please. I'm not trying to...
13: Okay.
0: I'm not saying let him go. He is guilty. No doubt about that. The question is, why must he be executed versus held in prison for the rest of his life? Why executed?
13: Well, because he destroyed a life. And he destroyed someone's, he destroyed a well-to-do man, the privilege of food, literature, you name all of the things he destroyed people. Mm-hmm. Why should he be alive to enjoy them?
0: Why should he be also, wait. The question is, why should he be free to enjoy those? The answer is he shouldn't. He should be kept free. He should be locked up. To protect people, by the way, from him so he never can get out, and as a punishment to deny him his own liberty. My question to you again is,
13: He can eat a Thanksgiving meal that's prepared in prison while the fellow, the executive that was killed, is in the dirt and his family is destroyed.
0: Why must he be killed?
13: He be entitled to anything, as you put the other day.
0: Let me ask you, I don't want you to get away from this, remember. I understand. You're saying he's guilty. He is guilty. I want you to make the case why it's necessary. Why he must be killed. Society benefits if he's killed. You have it. You've said. Listen, he's a terrible person. We hate him. Why must you kill him? Why?
13: Well, forget about society. He's getting the privilege of enjoying many things.
0: One of the things that you have right now is you can make a phone call, you can walk around, you can do whatever you want. You enjoy this freedom. You don't have to live by a bell, whatever it is, for the rest of your life. Think about this. You are never going to enjoy freedom. And nobody's having even blinking an eye. Why must you go one step further and say that's not enough?
13: Because
0: he's got to be killed.
13: Because the executive has been deprived of everything. He's 6 feet under being eaten by the worms, and Mangione is eating bologna sandwiches, as you like to put it.
0: So what?
13: I'd rather eat a bologna sandwich than be eaten by the worms.
0: Wait a minute. Okay, let's say a woman has been raped, who's suffered PTSD, suffered internal injuries and disfigurement. Why don't we then return that favor? Or why don't we kill somebody for that too? What I'm saying is you have in your mind said, which other countries and peoples say, no, we don't go along with that. Because you've killed somebody and because somebody has been unable to enjoy their life, we're going to take from you the ability to live because you kill somebody, you must die. What I say to you is the United States government has no right to do that, period.
13: Okay. Lionel, if the government doesn't do it, who's going to, I go on the basis that Mangione died.
0: Nobody.
13: Let me ask
0: you something. Are you a religious man? Do you believe in God? Do you believe in God?
13: No. I don't know.
0: You do not believe in God.
13: I'm not religious.
0: You are not religious. So that has no bearing at all, right? None at all. May I ask you a question? Do you have any problem with torture?
13: Well, I don't think... of course, there shouldn't be torture. Why should there be torture?
0: Wait a minute. Why not?
13: Well, because the society has evolved past that stage of burning people at the stake,
0: but
13: and it's gotten to where they...
0: Burning them at the stake is not torture. Burning them at the stake is murder. But you're saying, let me get this straight, society has evolved beyond torture, but murder, no problem. The death penalty, no problem, but not torture.
13: Right.
0: Not something short of murder. Are you listening to this?
13: The death penalty is justified. So that this
0: why isn't torture justified? Why isn't torture justified? What's the difference?
13: Well, Well, what do you mean? Torture, we've evolved past torture.
0: Why have we not evolved past murder?
13: Because murder, execution is justified.
0: Well, what about torture? I think torture is justified. I think so.
13: Well, I don't know when, I don't know how it would be justified.
0: How? It's punishment. It's a great deterrent. It's been around forever.
13: Yes, but we've
0: why don't we? Why don't we? Let me ask you something. Why don't we have? Why don't we cane people? Why don't we whip people in
13: public?
0: Well,
13: the caning thing is quite interesting. If you recall the fellow that caused trouble over in Singapore.
0: Okay, we're not talking about that. I'm asking you a question. Caned. Why don't we?
13: Never go back to Singapore because
0: listen, you're missing the point.
13: Again.
0: You're off into the woods. Focus on my question. My question is this. Why don't we torture or cane or whip as well? You have in your mind this idea that, no, that's excessive. But execution, no problem. Killing them, no problem. Merely torturing them, and they'll walk away. They're not going to be, they might be scarred. That is considered barbaric. But murdered isn't. That's fascinating to me. And you've yet to be able to explain it.
13: Well, I think it's self-evident.
0: I don't think so. I thank you so much. Please call me again. I think this call has been, to use Bill Lee's term, fascinating. Let's go to Ivan in New Jersey. Ivan, you're on the Lionel Show. Speak to me, sir.
14: Imagine, if you will, a bored god. And he happens to hear that phone call about the escapees from prison, or the man who can escape a prison, any prison, something like that.
0: Mm-hmm.
14: And it moves him to allay his boredom, to summon up the spirit of Houdini. Houdini, my boy, I got a challenge for you.
0: Yeah, right. And your only problem is you must also be concomitantly a serial killer.
14: Well, that's not where I'm going, but this is more in the way of...
0: Let me ask you one question, just for one second. Yeah, I find this interesting. Over 70% of the world's countries have abolished capital punishment, either in law or in practice, with roughly 145 to 146 nations no longer executing. Think about this. Over 110 countries, including the UK, Germany, Mexico, Albania, Luxembourg, whatever, and recently Lebanon, have completely removed the death penalty from legal system.
14: Oh, now, Saudi Arabia, Iran, and so forth.
0: South Korea, I think abolitionists. Okay, now the question is simply this. Do you think, and this is the most interesting, what about countries like Israel? Now, people at war, you have people, think about this, and I find this fascinating, people who know full well what terrorism is, and that's what we are told. This is the most incredible thing I've ever seen in my life. How is our mentality so different from others? How does that work?
14: It's so interesting to me that you bring up Israel.
0: Mm-hmm.
14: My position on the death penalty is I'm against it, mm-hmm. and I'm against it in all cases.
0: Why is that?
14: However, in some cases, I wouldn't lose any sleep.
0: Me neither.
14: Like Israel with Eichmann. That's mm-hmm. the exception. That's the only execution they've ever, as far as I know, that they've ever... put forth.
0: Well, and let me ask you the question with this one. I don't want to go through this. They say that Israel does have the death penalty under specific circumstances, though they're extremely rare. But you would think the thing about it, though, is this is what I want to understand. Again, like you, I'm not going to lose any sleep over this. I'm not going to. When Ted Bundy was executed, nobody cared about that. That's not what. I want to step back for a second. And I want to really go a little bit further. I went to meet God, and I'm going to say, well, God, I don't know how you've done it, but you see, there's the world, and then there's the United States. There's everybody else, and then there's us. We're different. We love this kind of Wild West, Judge Roy Bean, you know. We just love this. Now, we also have this idea, and this is my favorite, when people say, AI, I know it's a different subject, AI and AGI pose a threat because what they do, it traverses, it goes into the area of humanity. It could maybe mimic, it will seek its own recognition as kind of quasi-human. And after all, it can't be human because we're special. And then you say, well, why are we special? Well, because it doesn't have judgment. Do you think AI would have compassion, judgment? No way. So do you think AI could do as good a job as we do when it comes to the death penalty? Do you think is there something an AI program or whatever could not be able to do that we can't? And the answer is no. So what I'm trying to say is we love to talk about how we are human. We are the only people who say you have killed somebody. And because you've killed somebody, we're going to kill you. And what we'll do is we'll say, you'll be able to have a bologna sandwich. Or you'll be able to watch cable TV. And they always talk about these club feds. And you'll be able to, your feet will hit the, you know, you'll be able to sleep. And okay. And I'm thinking to myself, why don't people hear what they are saying? Or why doesn't the only thing for certain is death, you know, death and taxes. But why don't people realize, just very simply, that we just don't have the authority to do this? We have, the Supreme Court actually has said with a straight face, you cannot kill somebody under the death penalty unless they've killed somebody deliberately. You can't. And I mentioned this case of Larry Singleton, of this poor girl who had her arms hacked off and she was thrown down a ravine. And through the grace of some, I don't know what, she lost almost all her blood. She lived. And by virtue of the fact that she just missed death by just an ounce or what have you, for some reason, we say, no. Now I'm saying, listen, I'm not advocating this. But how do you sleep at night saying, no, you must kill? If you rape a child, an infant, a toddler, and death penalty is not even considered, how does that work? You've killed a spirit. You've killed the innocence of this person that you've robbed, like this Krista Pike. You know, she was raped a number of times when, this is the woman who was with the botched execution. She was raped a number of child times when she was a toddler by her grandmother's boyfriend. She's been raped her whole life. She suffered brain damage. I don't understand how we can turn off and turn on our, I don't want to say sanctimony, but our bloodlust in some cases. And then in other cases, we'll say, no, she's not dead. Sorry. I don't understand it. I'm sorry. I didn't mean to preach, but I just don't get it.
14: Well, I find that all very fascinating. You've gone beyond the scope of my knowledge.
0: Do you know what's interesting? I've got to tell you something. Human beings, I'm going to give you a couple of examples which make no sense, but I'll never forget this. One time I was watching an Irwin Allen movie. I don't know if it was Earthquake or Towering Inferno, or I don't know what the hell it was. Anyway, but it was one of those disaster movies, and this building had collapsed and everybody was dead, and out of the rubble came this little puppy who did the little puppy, and the audience said, oh. And I said, wait a minute, what about the people that are crushed? They didn't think this. I will never forget this, and you're going to work with me on this, because I call this the Black Sox example, and it never left me. I was doing mornings on WABC in the old days, and we had this. There was a dentist on the Upper East Side who apparently was putting women under for whatever, some type of dental procedure. And a couple of them woke up, and they found him standing there nude.
14: I remember
0: yeah,
14: that.
0: This man was nude, doing some terrible things, but he had on, ready for this, black socks. And I remember reading this story, and Elliot people were saying, wait. See, funny you say that. People who said, black socks. I said, did you just hear what I said? This man reviled, he violated women, and you're worried about his hosiery? Okay, now the second one was Client 10 or whatever it was, Elias Bitzer, and it was a front, I think it was a New York Observer or something, whatever, that salmon-colored newspaper. And there's a picture of him wearing calf-length socks. Now, how is it that in the case of the dog, in the case of this, that we zero in on the strangest things that we fixate on, missing the big picture? I don't understand this. I don't understand how our sense of, I thought morality was kind of universal. I thought it was almost like patellar. It was almost Pavlovian. You know, it just was so wired in us. And it's not. It's bizarre. I don't understand. I think I'm a misanthrope. I just don't think I like humans. I really don't. Anyway, Ivan, thank you for letting me ramble and rant. You're a good man. Please don't change. I mean that sincerely.
15: Thank you for diverting me completely from what I was calling you about. So until next time.
0: Indeed, sir.
15: You've given me all this time, so I wouldn't impose upon you anything.
0: And let's, yes, as the great Martin Mull said, let's don't say au revoir. Let's say hors d'oeuvre.
15: One last thing.
0: Yes, sir. Yes, sir.
15: You brought to mind a famous W.C. Fields comedy film routine where he's a dentist and he's working on a young woman, and the contortions of his dentistry, it's really something to see. It was done pre when they cracked down on purient film.
0: Yes.
15: I forget the decision.
0: Yes.
15: And it was done pre that. It wouldn't make it afterwards. It was a little too purient.
0: Thank you so much, my friend. 800-848-9222. Let's go to Mike in a place called South Carolina. You're on the Lionel Show.
16: Top of the morning, Lionel.
0: Talk to me, sir.
16: I will. I just tuned in when I woke up about a half hour ago, and it was great. You know, you brought
0: it's
16: up.
0: It's critical that we know that. It's critical that we know when you tuned in. Thank you, sir.
16: All right. I've spoken about it before. You've spoken about it. Okay.
0: Spoken about what?
16: You know, the Pope. The Pope.
0: Oh, you got to tell me what it is. Okay. What about the Pope?
16: What about the Pope? The Pope, he really acknowledges and gives good favor to gay priests, and they might be allowed to marry in the Catholic Church.
0: Leo the 14th?
16: Huh?
0: This current Pope?
16: This current Pope, yes. I'll tell you a story. When I was in grammar school, I did 12 years of Catholic school. Grammar school, those nuns were brutal with their metal rulers. Okay? We had a priest. He was a surfer. He left the Catholic Church, and he left with a former nun. They got married. And you know what? That makes a hell of a lot more sense than thinking about gays, you know, and allowed to be married in the Catholic Church. That's
0: what makes, you know, what makes more?
16: Huh?
0: What makes more sense? What does that mean?
16: What does it mean? It means that they're leaving the Catholic Church to get married.
0: Well, some are. By the way, let me explain something. Pope Leo the 14th has not announced a new doctrine permitting or banning gay priests as a new category. The governing Vatican rules remain more restrictive than the church's general pastoral welcome. The Vatican's 2005 instruction says men who practice homosexuality, have deep-seated homosexual tendencies, or support what it calls gay culture, should not be admitted to seminary or holy orders. It distinguishes that from a transitory tendency that has been clearly overcome for at least 3 years for ordination. So there's also a requirement of celibacy. So there is no, when you say gay priest, you might be gay in the head, so to speak, but if you practice it, you are not permitted, sir. because of celibacy, for one thing. So let's make sure we understand kind of how this works. Let me ask you a question, too, just to really pick things up. Is homosexuality a mental illness?
16: Well, I don't know if it's a mental illness, but it's definitely, you know, it's off the charts.
0: What do you mean it's off the charts? What does that mean? What does that mean, off the charts?
16: The norm, I was married, okay, have two kids. People to get married is fine. But if you want to, you know, if
0: why
16: you
0: is,
16: talk about what?
0: Wait. Why is being gay off the charts and why? Or not normal? Why? What does the norm mean? What is the norm? You mean the average? The mean?
16: The average, the norm, a man and woman decide to get married, have kids, that's fine. Okay? But now...
0: I know that's fine.
16: You're not answering
0: the question. You're not answering the question. Why is homosexuality or gayness, why is that off the norm or wrong or whatever it is? However you phrase it.
16: Because that's the way I look at it.
0: No. But let me ask. Let me try this again. Why? If I said to you 2 times 3 and you say 7, and I say, why do you say that? You say, well, that's the way I see it. Well, you got to tell me why. Why do you see this as not being normal? Most people are right-handed. Left hand is very rare. Most people don't have blue eyes. Most people, by the way, there are a number of people who've never married. There are people who are, and they're not gay. They're spinsters or bachelors. That's also not normal. That's very strange. There are some people who were celibate through their whole life. They were abstemious. That's also not the norm. Why is being gay in the realm of abnormal, but as a pathology, something that's wrong, something that's just not a variation? You just told me how you are not gay, as though that's the standard. One last time, why is it wrong, or why is it an illness, or why is it demented? Why?
16: Because in my, 72 years on this earth, okay, that's my mindset. What's right?
0: Okay, let me try this again. Explain one last time. Explain your mindset. You're not telling me why. You're acting like this is something you were born with this way of thinking, and you just don't understand why you think it. You just react. You don't know what makes you think this. You have no opinion. You keep saying that for the second or third time. That's just the way I am. Well, why are you like that? Explain it. Why do you adopt this way of thinking?
16: You've asked me this question 4 times. I'll say it again. That's the way I look at it.
0: Okay, Mike, have a great day. Thank you so much. I appreciate it. You have a wonderful day. Fascinating. That's like saying, I think that Serbo-Croatians or Latvians are inferior genetically why? Well, that's just what I feel. Okay, well, why? Why? If you said, for example, I think that gay people are, I think it's unnatural because if everybody was gay, there would be a cessation of the population. I think it's antithetical to the notion of population. I think it goes against the norm. I think it's wrong. I think it's immoral. Give me a reason. I mean, I'd agree with it. But for 3 or 4 times, he said, that's just the way I see it. Well, that presupposes that. Yes. By definition, if you think something, if you believe something, yes, that's what you believe. Hence the expression, that's what I believe. But why? And they can't answer the question. Isn't this interesting? You know what it's like? It's like there is a dearth, a paucity, a complete absence of critical thinking. The ability to have an idea, to have an issue, to evaluate it, to resolve it, to analyze it, to say, in my opinion, I believe this is such because of this, my analysis, my belief, as opposed to that's just what I feel, and not be able to articulate why. I think, murder is wrong. Why? It's just what I feel. Yeah, but why? I don't know. I'm just funny that way. What? This is bizarre and also fascinating. 800-848-9222. Let's see if we can get any more calls in tonight. This is great. I'm like wide awake because I cannot believe that some of you not only drive, but have sharp objects in your home. and that the police allow that. I kid, of course, and not really. This is, here we go, Bill, the Lionel Show.
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0: Night with Lionel. 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
1: Ah, yes, the great Manu Dibango, ladies and gentlemen. Let's see if we can squeeze one more caller in. Let's go to Paul in Whitestone. Paul, you're on the Lionel Show. What is on your mind, good sir?
2: Yeah, how you doing, Charles? The death
1: Charles,
2: penalty.
1: Paul, okay,
2: I don't
1: whatever.
2: Know if you've ever had anybody in.
1: Oh, what happened? Oh, we lost him. Okay, let's go to Gary instead. Gary, you're next.
3: Hey, Gary, first time caller.
1: Gary, have you thought about ever buying a phone? Just curious.
3: I'm sorry, the phone, I have had issues.
1: What is this? What device is this?
3: Apple.
1: No, this is beyond that. Did you say Scrapple?
3: Speakerphone, go ahead.
1: You're on a speakerphone?
3: Yeah, I'm sorry. I was my phone microphone messed up. I apologize.
1: Your microphone. Now you sound okay, intelligible. All right. What's on your mind, Gary?
3: Well, the gentleman that was earlier was talking about, you were asking about what makes gay, or the question you had earlier.
1: Mm-hmm. Yep.
3: Now, see, I was raised Catholic, Roman Catholic, and one thing I was never told was never to be judgmental. But what I understood in the Bible.
1: Oh no, they're judgmental. Oh no, no, no, no, no.
3: No. I know. Right. But see, I'm not. I have.
1: You're not
3: friends.
1: Judgmental about anything.
3: No, not really.
1: You have no judgment. Nothing. Nothing.
3: No,
1: murder,
3: no,
1: rape,
3: sir.
1: Robbery, crime, pestilence,
3: everyone
1: disease.
3: Everyone has opinions, but I don't.
1: You don't have any judgment. You cannot say definitively that any behavior is wrong or immoral or insane.
3: No, I don't.
1: Nothing? Nothing.
3: No, seriously. No.
1: Wait a minute. If somebody is, let's say, a kleptomaniac, and they steal things repeatedly, and they deprive people of their property, you would say, to each his own. Not, I don't have any opinion on that one. Is that what you're saying? Really?
3: No, I don't. No, sir. No, I don't. I was raised this way.
1: Wait a minute. Forget
3: my parents.
1: What do you think? Stop for a second. You mean to tell me, if I were to steal something from you, if I steal your car, you would say, well, that's the way it goes. No problem.
3: No, I've had things stolen from me.
1: No. That's not what I ask you. You see?
3: Oh, I'm sorry. Go ahead.
1: That's not what I'm asking you.
3: Okay, I'm sorry.
1: You're saying that if somebody that, in your mind, there is no such thing as we say, malum and say, something that is wrong in and of itself, something that is immoral. Morality doesn't exist in your mind. You're not going to be judgmental. Is that it?
3: I try to live that kind of lifetime. It's difficult.
1: Do you have any idea how insane that is? And I'm being judgmental.
3: Well, you have your
1: I don't
3: opinion.
1: Believe you.
3: Thank you.
1: No. Of course
3: it's
1: I have an opinion. Yes, of course I have an opinion.
3: But thank you.
1: But that is absolutely insane.
3: Mm-hmm. Yeah, okay.
1: That has no connection whatsoever to any kind of intellectual or moral limpidity. But I thank you nonetheless, my friends. I think fascinating. That's a guy I want as a juror. I don't know. What do you think? I don't know. I don't want to be judgmental. What a show. Oh, my God. This is terrific. Let me tell you something. Jackson, you were superb tonight, my friend. How you... Just think of the people who don't make it on the air. And Bill Lee, what can I tell you? You are the Stanley Fafara of engineering. He, of course, played Whitey on Leave It to Beaver. In any event, my friends, thank you so much. Have a great and a glorious weekend. Thank you so much for being a part of this. I mean this sincerely. We will see you next week. Don't forget to follow me on at Lionel Nation on YouTube. And don't forget to Lionel Media on X. What a delight it was. My friends, I thank you again for everything. We'll see you next week. And don't forget these final words. The monkey's dead. The show's over. Sue ya. Da-da.
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4: I'm Jane Netzler.
5: We do have ongoing extensive flooding. That's going to be a big issue.
4: That is storm chaser Rob McBay. He'd been following the path of Isaias, now officially a post-tropical cyclone, after making landfall as a Category 2 hurricane Friday night in Destin, Florida. The storm heading north, flooding still a major concern. Right now, Isaias is about 70 miles south of Nashville. Tornadoes no longer a threat in Georgia or South Carolina, but North Carolina still under tornado advisories. Along the Gulf Coast, death and destruction. News Nation's Bennett Haberly.
5: Hurricane Isaias left its mark in so many ways, laying a path of destruction that literally tore open people's homes and their hearts. Joey Williams says it was a freak accident. After a neighbor's tree fell, they were observing it when another tree came down on his wife, Jen. EMS couldn't reach them due to the height of the storm, and she didn't make it.
6: I lost the love of my life for 10 years. That's the hardest thing I ever swallowed in my life.
5: Hers is one of four deaths being blamed on the hurricane. Two were reported in Alabama and two in Florida, including one that involved a suspected carbon monoxide poisoning.
4: In the Pacific, Hurricane Simon growing in strength. Winds now up to 155 miles per hour, could bring up to 30 inches of rain to parts of southwest Mexico. Rachel is now a post-tropical cyclone. It's roughly 80 miles south-southeast of San Diego. Maximum sustained winds 60 miles an hour is expected to make landfall shortly, either on the Baja California Peninsula or close to the U.S.-Mexico border. It has already destroyed some beachfront homes in Long Beach, California. Locals in nearby Newport Beach shocked by the amount of flooding.
7: We saw it coming into our garage. We live a half a block away, so we walked over here because we're always on the peninsula and walking over here. And in the 25 years we've been here, we've seen high tides, but we've never seen anything like this. It's pretty incredible.
4: Rachel expected to cause rain and gusty winds through Tuesday in California. President Trump says Ukraine needs a new leader. This after Vladimir Zelensky criticized the deal Trump worked out with Vladimir Putin to purchase diesel from the Russians. Zelensky says it will only provide money allowing the Russians to prolong their war. Some members of Congress agree, saying Trump made a deal with the devil, predicting this will do nothing to lower prices. Republican Congressman Brian Fitzpatrick of Pennsylvania says he's going to plan to force a vote on a new bill to block the purchase of any Russian oil. This is the Worldwide News Network.
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Libya's capital of Riyadh by Houthi terrorists, leaves 12 dead, 300 wounded, and prompts President Trump to say the U.S. may come to Saudi Arabia's aid militarily. Mayor Zoran Mamdani chooses to mark the Columbus Day weekend by not attending two local parades, and then he puts up a long social media post praising an Italian-American communist. And there will be a new top team in the college football polls as number one Texas falls to Oklahoma in their annual rivalry game at the Cotton Bowl. All right, let's take a look at the weather here in New York. Right now it's 56 degrees going up to 64, and the rain, which is a part of what was now the what left of Hurricane Isaias, is that rain will start here in New York around 9 a.m. The further south you are from the New York City area, the earlier the rain's going to start. That rain in this area in New York is going to stretch into tomorrow and maybe a little bit of Tuesday as well. We'll have a high tomorrow of 73 degrees, so it'll be warmer. In Philadelphia right now, it's 59 degrees with the rain starting earlier, like I said, because that's south of New York. That'll start around 7 a.m. And in Riyadh, Saudi Arabia, it's 92 going up to 98 degrees. Sorry, I want to tell you about the latest we're hearing about from the man Oscar Belgal. He's a 28-year-old man shot in the neck by ICE on Thursday as ICE was trying to arrest him. He had a long arrest record, and of course, he is an illegal alien from the Dominican Republic. He, by the way, has already been taken out of the New York City area. He's at a hospital in Pennsylvania. His deportation that the Department of Homeland Security was working on has been held up for now by a federal judge. However, speaking to the New York Post, some of the neighbors who lived with Belgal in a building in Belgal said that he was often menacing other people in the building, had unhinged outbursts, and often pulled out a machete to threaten folks. Now, Belgal's rap sheet includes a 2023 armed robbery conviction. That was in 2023. In August 2025, he was arrested for allegedly selling drugs like fentanyl, cocaine, and heroin. But those cases are not bail eligible. So Belgal was released after those arrests. So those are some of the latest things we're hearing now about Oscar Belgal. Now, I want to say a bit to the situation in Philadelphia, in case you didn't hear it yesterday. A Philadelphia police officer, a 40-year-old officer, his name was Shane Sieber. He died Saturday morning, yesterday morning. He was a 10-year veteran of the police force. And another officer, whom they're not naming, is in the hospital, 33-year-old officer who has five children, by the way. He is still in the hospital. He's in stable condition. According to Philadelphia's mayor and medical officials, he's, quote, not really out of the woods yet, but they are hopeful that there will be a full recovery there. Now, the man who has been arrested in the shooting, his name is Eric Lewis. He's 35 years old. He is actually an employee, an existing employee of the Philadelphia Water Department. Now, that would be unusual to begin with. But what's really unusual is that he actually has several arrests for violent crimes. He's had arrests for gun assaults, drug-related arrests, assault charges, and this has been going on for a long period, starting in 2013, and his last major arrest apparently was in 2020. So a number of critics are wondering how someone can still be employed by a major city, in this case the Philadelphia Water Department, when they've had these kinds of multiple arrests against him. Of course, it's most likely the fact that he is a member of the union, the District Council 33 Municipal Union, and it is very hard to fire, let alone imprison, municipal union workers. But we shall see a little bit more about why he's still officially employed by the city and why he was never in prison. We'll hopefully find out more about that in the coming weeks. Now, also in Pennsylvania, there was another violent incident. This was yesterday. Nine people were killed after a murder-suicide attack in the city of Erie, Pennsylvania. That's very close to the border with Ohio, by the way. And it appears that there was some kind of a family squabble involved here. Not that there's ever a real motive for killing eight people and then yourself. But one of the people killed was a woman who was 8 months pregnant, just a couple of weeks away from her scheduled due date. The police in Erie are releasing all the video and body camera footage to show that they did what they could to try to get into the home. They heard muffled, and when they finally heard muffled gunshots, they did break in to find the scene there, and they did never did actually draw their own weapons. So this was something apparently only carried out
by the

0: the 45-year-old man who was the suspected shooter in this entire incident. Now, I want to get back to ICE's situation right now, because the incident on Thursday, despite the fact that the person shot, Oscar Belgal, had a very long and violent criminal record, is spurring on anti-ICE riot organizations that are very prepared and mobilized to riot in the streets, or at least march in the streets, or show some kind of demonstration every time there's an ICE shooting. And apparently this has led to some violent incidents in the town of Salem, Oregon. Now, ICE has been a little more active in Oregon in the last few weeks. The number of apprehensions there and arrests have been on the rise in the last few days. So that may also have sparked a violent incident in Salem, Oregon, which has been captured on video. And I would play some of the sound of the video for you, but there are so many curse words and yelling going on that you wouldn't be able to hear anything. We'd have to just bleep it all out. But yesterday in the parking lot in Salem, Oregon, used by ICE officers, there were attacks on cars. The cars were vandalized. Some of the protesters tried to stop the ICE officers from going home, and some of them were physically assaulted. So we're seeing that, and we'll see if this spreads to other cities as well in response to the incident in New York. As you heard at the top of the hour, Hurricane Isaias is now no longer a hurricane. We knew that at this time yesterday. But what we didn't know at this time yesterday is that four people have died, two in the state of Alabama, two in the state of Florida. Again, these kinds of things often happen because of flooding and people getting trapped in their homes. One of the fatalities in Florida may have been the result of a carbon monoxide poisoning, because people hold themselves up in their homes and close their windows and things like that. And very often that can lead to that kind of a problem. Still, major flooding warnings throughout the Southeast, and in the Carolinas, specifically North Carolina, there may even be tornadoes today. Sometimes these hurricanes and the remnants of hurricanes can set off hurricanes. And I want to tell you about this attack in Saudi Arabia. The Riyadh International Airport, that is partly a civilian airport, in fact, it's mostly a civilian airport, it was hit by a Houthi missile attack. The Houthi terrorists, who are backed by Iran, it was hit by a Houthi missile attack yesterday. 12 died, 300 people wounded. President Trump was asked about that situation, and here's what he said about what the United States might do for Saudi Arabia.
1: Saudi strikes on the Fed? Have you decided whether to join the Saudi strikes on the Houthi?
2: We may. We're going to look at it.
1: How soon?
2: We just found out about the recent attack, so we'll make a decision. We move very quickly.
0: So that might have been a warning for the Houthis. The United States, under President Trump, has bombed Houthi targets in recent years. Hasn't happened in the last couple of months, but we'll see if that happens in this case. Now, of course, this Houthi attack is part of the wider Iranian war machine in the Middle East. And on that front, Russian President Vladimir Putin has brought to President Trump Tehran's latest peace offering. Now, this is something that President Trump said, President Vladimir Putin said, that the Trump administration was allowing him to be basically like an emissary for the Iranians, and then specifically Iranian President Masoud Pezeshkian, who was the one who basically put together this offer. We're not getting any details on what the actual offer is, but it's interesting now that we're seeing maybe a new mediator. It's been Turkey in the past, it's been Qatar in the past, even Pakistan. The question is Russia now, under President Putin, going to be a new mediator in the Iran-U.S. war? All right, 5:12 after the hour. Let's get to the sports news now on the NewsHour Weekend Edition.
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0: All right, we can now move on to the next round of the Major League Baseball playoffs. The League Championship Series now are all set after Cleveland completed a pretty impressive comeback, beating the White Sox last night 2-0 in Cleveland. Of course, that is a winning the best of five series, 3-2. The White Sox won the first two games of that series to take a commanding 2-0 lead, and those two wins were in Cleveland. But then Cleveland won the next two in Chicago and then came home and finally did get a home win. A two-run homer by Jose Ramirez, who has been the big slugger for Cleveland over the years, although did not have a good year this year, but he's making up for it now. He had a two-run homer in the fourth. That was all Cleveland would need. Four Guardian pitchers held Chicago to three hits. Starter Gavin Williams for the Guardians, 5 2/3 innings pitch. He gave up just one hit and struck out 12 people. So that's the American League. The American League Championship Series will start tomorrow night at 8 p.m. It'll be Cleveland at Tampa Bay, and that's a best-of-seven series. The National League Championship Series begins tonight. The two teams with the two best records in baseball are going to be going up against each other. The Milwaukee Brewers will be hosting the L.A. Dodgers. That's also at 8 p.m. All right, let's get to college football right now. And there's going to be a new number one team when that college football poll comes out in a couple of hours, because number one Texas lost to Oklahoma in the annual Red River rivalry. That is always a tongue twister. I got it out there, okay? That's the annual game between Texas and Oklahoma. It's always played in Dallas, usually at the Cotton Bowl. They have played it at AT&T Stadium in the past a couple of times, but Cotton Bowl for many, many decades. And Oklahoma pulled it out with a 27-24 upset win over Texas. Number one Texas. Oklahoma came into the game unranked. So that's a big loss for Texas. They're definitely going to fall from the number one spot. Most likely in a new number one is going to be Georgia. Georgia was number two going into yesterday. They went to Tuscaloosa and beat Alabama, also but just a field goal margin. Georgia beating them 20-17. So Georgia's most likely going to be number one. Notre Dame, number three. They crushed Stanford 58-7 at Notre Dame. And number five, Ohio State, crushing Maryland 45-16. All those teams will probably move up. I wouldn't be surprised to see Texas all the way down to five or maybe even six in the poll, but we shall see. Locally, the University of Virginia came back to defeat Syracuse 28-25. Fordham hosted Richmond and beat Richmond, Fordham winning 20-14. And Princeton went to Staten Island and defeated Wagner 28-13. The New York Rangers goaltender, Igor Shesterkin, he is one of the biggest stars on the team and really the anchor of the team. It has just been learned that he is out for the entire season. Shesterkin was injured during the second period of a game against the Washington Capitals Friday night. It was an awkward and gruesome kind of injury. It looks like he got his leg or his skate caught under some part of the goalpost and had a very bad break, obviously, because he's out for the entire season. It was an awkward bend, and that collapsed. His leg collapsed in the crease of the goal. We don't have an official announcement about what the extent of the injury is, other than the fact that we know he's out for the season. But again, it's clearly from that incident where his leg got caught in that awkward situation. So the Rangers will have to go the season without their top goalie. We'll see how that goes. All right, when we come back, I'm going to have a little bit more about the Columbus Day controversies, and there are many, and they seem to be growing by the hour with Mayor Zohran Mamdani. We are in Columbus Day weekend, and of course, I'll tell you a little bit about the big parade tomorrow here in New York City, and I'll also have the key information you need to know about some of the midterm elections, and again, that big midterm election in Michigan. This is a NewsHour weekend edition. Stay with us. We'll be right back.
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3: 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New York proud, New York loud, with New York attitude. All here on Talk Radio 77 WABC. And now it's time for another episode of Can You Believe This One? Here's Rita Cosby.
6: Can you believe this one? Politics in 2026, where apparently the campaign trail now comes with a little artificial intelligence, a lot of artificial drama, and absolutely no shortage of political fireworks. The midterms are heating up and President Trump is hitting the road, rallying Republicans as both parties battle for control of Congress. And believe me, the spin machines are working overtime. Meanwhile, right here in New York, Mayor Mamdani is keeping himself firmly in the national spotlight, from subway rides with world leaders to political battles that have everybody talking. Grab your popcorn, because in this town, the only thing more predictable than a political promise is the next political surprise.
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3: with Judge Richard Weinberg, Chairman Jesse Garcia, and Eric Levine, Esquire. This week on the show, we go on the record. 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
0: We're coming up on 519 here. We're live this morning, as we always are, on the News Hour weekend edition. I am Jake Novak. This is Sunday, October 11th. And this is really just Columbus Day weekend. Of course, Columbus Day officially was Friday, October 9th. But there are so many celebrations both here in New York City and, of course, around the country for Columbus Day throughout the weekend. And I'll give you the details about the big Columbus Day parade tomorrow in just a moment. But I want to tell you about the growing controversies about Columbus Day, and many of them are surrounding Mayor Zohran Mamdani. Now, a couple of local Columbus Day events that were supposed to, that did take place yesterday, and they had both had been hoping to that Mayor Mamdani would show up. He didn't. There was one in Brooklyn, the Brooklyn Annual Columbus Day Parade, and there was a similar and smaller event in Queens. Both of the organizers of both of those parades said they invited the mayor to make some kind of an appearance, and that the mayor did not come to either one of them. He only even responded to the Brooklyn organizers. Actually, they got an answer, and the mayor's office said no. The Queens parade in Astoria, they got no response at all. But the mayor didn't completely ignore Columbus Day. Of course, Columbus Day has become a very big day for the Italian-American community because of Christopher Columbus's Italian heritage. So Zohran Mamdani didn't say anything nice about Christopher Columbus. He didn't say anything nice about Fiorello LaGuardia, the Italian-American mayor of New York City, who was widely regarded by historians as the greatest mayor of a major city of all time. Instead, he decided to make a video about a man named Vito Marcantonio. Do you ever hear of him? Here's a little bit of that video.
8: At the end of the 20th century, thousands of Italians left their homes in towns and villages across Italy and journeyed to New York City. They came with hopes, dreams, and a belief in the promise of our nation. But like so many immigrants before and since, they were met with unrelenting struggle and discrimination. To get by, they took on the most grueling and dangerous work, including digging our city's subway tunnels, building our bridges, and toiling in cramped sweatshops. Italian immigrants formed some of the city's earliest mutual aid societies, forced to rely on each other for a social safety net the government had yet to create. Pope Leo XIII even dispatched a band of priests and nuns to establish parishes tending to immigrants' needs, including Our Lady of Pompeii, which still stands in the West Village. Through it all, Italians didn't turn away from New York City. Instead, they organized with the vision of a better future. This organizing was born in many ways in East Harlem, at the time a deeply impoverished neighborhood of nearly 100,000 Italian New Yorkers. One of them was Vito Marcantonio, a protege of Mayor Fiorello LaGuardia, himself the son of a poor Italian immigrant. Mark, as he was known, went on to serve 7 terms in Congress and became one of the faces of the American left in the 20th century. He fought to expand Social Security and unemployment insurance.
0: Now, the problem is that Marco Antonio was actually a communist, and he actually opposed the United States' involvement in World War II. A number of Italian-American groups and Italian-Americans here in New York City are responding to Mayor Mamdani's decision to only single out Marco Antonio. One of them is Vicky Palladino. Of course, she is the councilwoman from the north part of Queens, and she's angry that he chose this particular man to honor. And another group, the Italian American Civil Rights League, is saying that all those nice things that Mayor Mamdani said at the beginning of that video that you heard are nice, but they are still angry that Mayor Mamdani posted a video of himself a couple of years ago giving the middle finger to a Columbus statue, and they want an apology from him. So these are the issues that are rising right now. A lot of controversy surrounding all of this. But for those of you who just want to celebrate Columbus Day, I want to remind you that the 82nd Annual Columbus Day Parade, it's going to take place tomorrow in Manhattan, here in Manhattan. It'll be starting at 11:30 a.m. It'll go until 3:30 p.m. And there will be a pre-parade mass for those of you who want to celebrate mass at St. Patrick's Cathedral. That'll start at 9:30 a.m. Now, the route for the parade, it's going to be marching up Fifth Avenue. Remember, when you march in a parade on Fifth Avenue, you march up, whereas when it's regular traffic only goes downtown on Fifth Avenue. Don't get confused about that. Anyway, it is going to start at 44th Street, and it's going to go all the way up to 72nd Street, and there's going to be a red carpet area with performances, and that area will be between 67th and 69th Streets. And remember, of course, there's going to be a lot of street closures involving this parade. Of course, Fifth Avenue from starting really at 43rd. And you can expect a lot of pedestrian traffic around the Midtown area for those of you that need to get out and around about the city. But again, the Columbus Day Parade tomorrow, Monday, October 12th, 11:30 a.m. until 3:30 p.m. All right, it is 5:24. Let's get to the business news here on the NewsHour Weekend Edition.
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0: Well, right now, again, I think when I do my business reports every morning, it's time for us really to look at gasoline prices. That's really a top economic story for people at the top level of the economy, politicians, business owners, and all the way down to just the regular consumer. Gasoline prices down a penny overnight, national average. And you might have noticed some drops in your local areas around the general New York area just in the last couple of days, just a few pennies here and there, maybe not at your particular gas station, but generally. So the price now, the average price for 1 gallon of gasoline here in the United States, regular gallon, has dropped from $4.36 to $4.35 overnight. There's been very little movement over the last 10 days or so. We've been at $4.36 for quite some time, so we did go down to $4.35, but no major movement whatsoever. The price of oil, by the way, which of course is the biggest anchor to the gasoline price, $91.66. That was the close on Friday. At 6 p.m. this evening, we will resume oil trading, futures trading, and we'll see where oil goes there. Diesel fuel, by the way, the average for a gallon of diesel nationwide, still that eye-popping $6 number, $6.27. But that is also down a penny from yesterday. If you like trends, at least maybe that's a good one. All right, as I do every week at this time, in the 5 o'clock hour, the 5:24 business report on Sundays, I give you my stocks of the week, not because I'm making any picks. I don't make stock picks, but because I think that I like to tell you about three stocks that give you a good idea about the economy in general and are definitely just interesting stories. SpaceX is my first stock of the week. It was actually up 2.3% for the 5 days of trading Monday through Friday, and it is now trading at over $160. And remember, the IPO price, that controversial IPO price, was $140 a share. SpaceX made huge news on Friday morning, Thursday night going into Friday morning, making a deal that will allow SpaceX to offer that Starlink part of their business and create that as a mobile phone carrier. So this could be a major, and is expected to be, a major competitor to Verizon and T-Mobile. And by the way, shares of Verizon and T-Mobile were down pretty sharply on Friday on the news, as you might expect. We shall see if SpaceX becomes something that isn't just about big-time aerospace, but gives people, just regular folks with smartphones, a product that they're going to buy. Applied Digital is an interesting stock of the week that I've chosen, my second stock of the week, because of its educational value if you happen to be an amateur investor, which is a great thing. Everyone should learn about investing. But Applied Digital is one of those stocks that tells you that sometimes the headline isn't the full story. Now, Applied Digital on Thursday and also Friday announced that their year-over-year revenues, money coming in, that's what revenues are, was up more than 330%. Now, what's Applied Digital? Applied Digital is one of those companies that makes the stuff that fills those AI data centers. They're an AI infrastructure company. So on that news alone, you'd think that that stock would be soaring. Well, it wasn't. It's trading at $23.68 a share. It was down almost 7% for the week. And from the year ago today, it's down almost 31%. And a lot of that has to do with some of the political issues getting around data centers right now. If you turn on the TV, you see political ads over and over bashing them. And so there's some worries on the parts of investors that the demand for Applied Digital's products will go down for that infrastructure, those data center products. There's other issues as well. Again, doesn't mean you can't invest in Applied Digital. It doesn't mean it might not be a good stock to buy on this little dip right now. However, it just should remind you as an investor that when you see a headline like 300% increased revenue, it doesn't necessarily mean the stock is going to go up. Another stock in the news, my third stock of the week, was Microsoft. It had a good week on the markets, and it's another example of what I was just talking about from the other end of the spectrum. Microsoft had some bad news, you would have to think, this past week. Vice President J.D. Vance announcing that Microsoft's been taken off out of the federal program called the PERM program, which allows H-1B visa workers somewhat of a fast track to getting a green card, because J.D. Vance and the Trump administration accusing Microsoft of abusing that program. In other words, laying off American-born workers. Sometimes they're immigrants themselves, the children of immigrants themselves, in favor of getting H-1B visa workers who work for less. But Microsoft still had a good week. Its shares were up 3.4% for the week. By the way, Microsoft also taking heat because of its heavy involvement in AI. But again, the headlines don't always tell you exactly where the stock is going to go. Sometimes it does, sometimes it doesn't. Microsoft not only had that good week, but it's up 11% year over year. When we come back, I'm going to get you updated on the situation in Michigan. There have been some developments in that big Senate race in Michigan. And also a very interesting story about ABC News. Did ABC News retract or just erase and hope nobody noticed a story that it published about the children of Donald Trump allegedly making money off of Trump administration defense deals? This has become a major news media controversy within the world of broadcast news media. I'll give you that story and more when the NewsHour Weekend Edition comes right back.
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10: 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Secure the vote. We really wanted to do it before November, not after someone gets cheated.
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10: I don't like, in New York, Mayor Mamdani and a pile of sanctuary cities are suing over Trump's public charge rule. Basically, President Trump says if you're applying for a green card, you shouldn't be living on food stamps and go on welfare right away. The liberals hate that.
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0: 5:31 a.m. here on this Sunday, October 11th. President Trump doing another one of those midterm rallies. This time, last night, it was in Tennessee. And this midterm rally focused a lot on that race in Michigan, the Senate race in Michigan, where Abdulrahman El Sayed, the Democrat nominee, is going up against Mike Rogers, the Republican, for that open Senate seat. And President Trump had this to say about El Sayed during that rally.
2: Mohammed El Sayed. I call him Mohammed. Somebody said, his name isn't Mohammed. It's Abdul. I said, to me, it's Mohammed. I'm the president. I can call him whatever the hell I want. To me, he's Mohammed. And he's a radical jihadist. The guy's a jihadist. Look at his statements from 2 years ago. He's a jihadist. I don't want a jihadist as a senator from Michigan. I won Michigan, by the way, by a lot. Thank you very much. I won by a lot. Then I had this dope on Fox saying Mohammed.
0: Right. So President Trump making it clear what he thinks about El Sayed. Now, there's an interesting new ad out in Michigan, obviously put together by the Mike Rogers campaign. And it is highlighted by a mom of a student at that synagogue just outside Detroit that was targeted by an Islamist car bomber. And the Mike Rogers campaign is relying heavily on sentiments about Islamic terrorism in its TV ads. Here's some of that ad.
12: Temple Israel is probably one of the most important places in our lives. It is our safe place. Just after noon on March 12th, my son Madden was in his classroom when a terrorist attacked his school. He admitted his intention was to kill Madden and everyone in that school. I just felt my whole world crumble. I've never run faster in my life. I've never screamed or cried harder. Is my son safe? Are his friends safe? Are his teachers safe? I think of March 12th every single day. When Abdul Al-Sayed said, hurt people hurt people, he gave an excuse to someone who wanted to murder children. And the fact that it's on his website says everything that we need to know.
0: So playing that that card pretty heavily. And so that is the new real angle. It's not completely new. You'd have to say the Rogers campaign started with this around the 9/11 anniversary last month. But this is the first time that they started to run that particular ad with the mom of the child who was a student at the nursery, kindergarten, pre-K kind of program at that synagogue. All right, I want to get you updated on the situation in Tennessee. Speaking of the state of Tennessee, of course, President Trump was there for that rally. But the big story in Tennessee remains the situation with Christa Pike. This was the woman who was scheduled to be put to death on September 30th. She was given not one, but two doses of lethal injection. And for the first time really recorded in American history, someone has survived those lethal injection execution attempts. As I reported to you yesterday, she has regained consciousness and is starting to talk again. She's at a hospital. She was at a hospital in Tennessee. She has been now brought back to her prison. So that's the first piece of news there. She is now getting care at her prison infirmary instead of a hospital. Pike is a 50-year-old woman. And, of course, there are many, many calls right now to commute her sentence, not release her from prison, but to change her sentence from death to life imprisonment. And Governor Bill Lee, so far, the Tennessee governor, is saying he's not going to do that. I want to get you updated also on the Cornell alleged gang rape case. Another attorney now, another one of the seven men accused of taking part in that gang rape in October 2024, another one of those men, his lawyer has filed motions to try to block Attorney General Letitia James from overseeing that role as special prosecutor that Governor Kathy Hochul gave her late last month, or at least the beginning of this month, I should say. Now, that man, his name is Winston Lee, and his lawyers say, just like some of the other members of the seven men, that group of seven men accused of this gang rape, are saying that Tish James, because of her public comments, basically agreeing with the accusations against them, is not qualified and must recuse herself from leading any special grand jury efforts or any investigation. The office for Tish James continues to comment every time that they are asked to recuse themselves or for James to step down that they will not do so. So that's the issue there. Now, in case you missed it, at the end of last week, of course, there were some bombshell releases of text messages exchanged between one of the men accused, his name is Jonathan Newell, and the Jane Doe in this case. The initial exchange, which was sent, a text message exchange, it was sent between the two of them on October 21st, 2024, and no one is denying that and saying that these texts are not accurate. So these texts are agreed to have been to be actually authentic. Whether they're in or out of context is another story, but no one is saying these are false texts. Anyway, in at least one of those texts, the Jane Doe in the case says that nothing that happened in that incident was, quote, illegal. Quote, none of the sexual stuff was illegal, end quote. And she added, quote, our body, our choice. Again, later she sent some texts on November 3rd, sent Jonathan Newell, again, one of the seven men accused, a different message. And then she said that 90% of what happened was not consensual. So, again, it doesn't mean that a person can't change their mind, but the fact that there was another text earlier that she said that things were completely legal is, of course, undermining some of the case. We shall see if that moves forward. All right, how about some good news right now? Car theft numbers in the United States. This is a really interesting trend in the United States. We just found out that car theft is down in all 50 states so far this year, including the District of Columbia. The overall number nationwide is that car theft is down, and this is, when I say car theft, I also mean SUVs and trucks, vehicle theft. It's down 21% through the end of June of 2026. That's the last month that we have the full data for, compared to 2025. And getting back to Washington, D.C., if you can believe it, Washington, D.C. is actually the area with the steepest drop in car thefts. It's down in D.C. by 52%. Some experts say the reason for that could be the National Guard's presence in Washington, D.C. is starting to take a much bigger effect, even though it did start in 2025. And so people are saying that might be the reason. Others think that it's possible that the deportations, both voluntary and involuntary, of illegal aliens who have often been connected to car theft rings in the past here in the United States may also be the reason for it. And of course, we also have better anti-theft devices and cars and things like that. So we shall see what the real reason is for it, or maybe we won't. But again, we do know, more importantly, that the numbers are down. The White House, speaking of Washington, D.C., staying in Washington, D.C., the Justice Department is now going to investigate whether the press pool, the video press pool and audio press pool at the White House that a number of news organizations participate in is some form of an illegal monopoly. Now, for those of you who don't know, the White House press pool works this way. Not every single television station or website that covers the White House has to get their own camera every single day and use their cameras and go to that expense and clutter up the briefing rooms with a ton of cameras. Everyone agrees to use one camera and it rotates. So one day it'll be CNN, one day it'll be Fox, one day it'll be ABC. You get the idea. Now, when President Trump kicked out briefly, because it had to be reversed, CNN, MS Now, and Politico from the White House last month, other members of that video pool agreed not to do anything with the White House, not to cover any of the White House events until that decision was reversed. The Justice Department now is investigating whether doing that constitutes some form of illegal monopoly and cartel activity by those news organizations. Now, staying in the news business right now, there's a very interesting development going on at ABC News. ABC News, on its website, published on October 7th, a story accusing members of the Trump family, including Donald Trump Jr., of basically very much profiting from a number of defense contracts from the Department of War under the Trump administration. Then the story was completely taken away without any retraction, without any explanation. Even Brian Stelter, you remember him from CNN, who is supposedly their media reporter, he mentioned that this is a very unusual and not enough of an explanation when on October 9th, ABC said they accidentally published the story prematurely. Right now, we're trying to figure out exactly what the motivation was for the ABC story. Some of those aspects of the story have been changed in other websites and other areas where the amount of money that the ABC story accused the Trump family members of profiting has been much reduced to much lower numbers. But right now, what we have here is a media ethics story, one that will be developing, and we'll see if there's any more lawsuits. Remember, President Trump has been able to win some settlements. These cases didn't go to court, but he's won some settlements against a number of media organizations. One of them was ABC News, you might remember, a couple of years ago. And there are some people who think that there may be another case here. You can take stories down, but very often if you don't do any kind of official retraction, some people call this stealth editing, when you take something down from social media or from a website and you don't explain why you did it, or you make some changes and don't say in a little, italics at the beginning that there was an original story, version of the story that said something different. We shall see how this plays out. All right, 5:42 after the hour. Let's get to the sports news now here on the NewsHour Weekend Edition.
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0: In the postseason in baseball, pitching wins championships, and the Chicago White Sox found that out the hard way. Last night, they lost to Cleveland 2-0 in Game 5, the deciding Game 5 of the American League Division Series. Cleveland comes back from a 2-0 deficit in that best of 5, wins the next 3, and they'll move on to the American League Championship Series against the Tampa Bay Rays. First game in that best of 7 series will be tomorrow night in Tampa Bay. But getting back to that Game 5 win, the big hit for Cleveland that got them all the runs they needed was a 2-run homer by Jose Ramirez all the way in the 4th inning. So that held up. That lead held up for another 5 innings. 4 Guardian pitchers got together to shut the White Sox out and hold them to 3 hits for the entire game. But the big star of that pitching crew was Gavin Williams. He was the starter for the Guardians. 5 2/3 innings pitched. He only gave up 1 hit and had 12 strikeouts. Less than 6 innings, and he still had 6 strikeouts. He did walk 2. Anyway, he's the big hero. Cleveland going to take on Tampa Bay tomorrow night. The National League Championship Series starts tonight And that's going to be the Dodgers against the Brewers, the teams that had the two best records in baseball, by the way. And that game will begin at 8 p.m. All right, there's going to be a new number one team in college football when the college football poll comes out. I think it comes out in a couple hours or so. Because number one Texas lost to Oklahoma in the Red River rivalry game at the Cotton Bowl yesterday. Exciting game. Oklahoma winning on a late field goal. Actually, a field goal as time ran out. Oklahoma won it 27-24. So Texas no longer number one, most likely, and certainly is no longer unbeaten. Most likely, it's going to be Georgia that's going to be the new number one because they were the number two team going into action yesterday. And they also won on a last-second field goal. Not quite a last-second field goal, but in the last couple of minutes, they beat Alabama 20-17. Alabama was ranked number six. That game was in Tuscaloosa, so Alabama losing at home to their, really, I would say their biggest rival, Georgia. Some people might say another team, but I think it's Georgia. All right, number three, Notre Dame winning easily over unranked Stanford 58-7. So that will move Notre Dame probably up to number two, but we shall see. And number five, Ohio State crushed Maryland 45-16. Locally, Syracuse had a lead against Virginia, but they couldn't hold it. UVA beat Syracuse 28-25. Fordham in the Bronx defeated Richmond 20-14. Princeton went to Staten Island and beat Wagner 28-13. Now, the NFL today, we've got both the Jets and the Giants. Again, both in action at 1 p.m. Seems like both teams are playing at the same hour every week. That isn't something that usually happens, but it's been going on a lot of this season. The Jets will be hosting the Cleveland Browns, the suddenly hot Cleveland Browns, who everyone wrote off. The Jets will be hosting them at MetLife Stadium at 1 p.m. The Giants are going down to the D.C. area. They'll be playing the Washington Commanders in Maryland. That game also at 1 p.m. Big news for the New York Rangers, and it's not good. We found out yesterday that New York Rangers goaltender Igor Shesterkin out for the entire season. Most likely a broken leg, but it's certainly a leg injury. His skate got caught in some part of the goalpost in a game Friday night, a loss to the Capitals. He's out for the entire season. So condolences to Ranger fans. Let's see what they can do without their top goalie. All right, we come back. I'll have a lot more about the, first of all, get you updated on the top stories again, and also tell you about a man in Britain who decided to go into a tiger cage. It wasn't a cage, it's a tiger area at a zoo. It didn't end up well for him, as you might expect. That story and more when the NewsHour Weekend Edition continues.
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0: It's 5:48 a.m. on this Sunday, the 11th of October. We're live here on the News Hour Weekend Edition. I am Jake Novak, getting updated on the top stories in case you're just joining us. We're learning more about Oscar Belgal, the man who was shot by ICE on Thursday. He is hospitalized now, not in New York. He has been taken to Pennsylvania, but the efforts by the DHS to deport him out of the country have been held up now by a federal judge in light of that shooting. And yes, there have been protests. There have been people angry, a number of politicians who actually want him completely released, despite the fact that he has a long arrest record, including arrests for violent crimes and drug crimes. But we're also learning now that some of his neighbors have been terrorized by him over the years. According to the New York Post, some of the neighbors, at least one of them, saying that Belgal often pulled out a machete to threaten people with and had violent outbursts in the building, and at least maybe even outside, just outside the building, but certainly against his fellow neighbors. Also learning a little bit now about that situation in Philadelphia, a little bit more now about the shooter. We had two cops shot Friday night in Philadelphia, and one of them Saturday morning died. The other officer is still in the hospital in stable condition with multiple gunshot wounds. Now, the officer who died was a 40-year-old officer, Shane Sieber, a 10-year veteran of the force. He had a 7-year-old son and a 3-year-old daughter. And the other officer is a 33-year-old man with 5 children, but his name is not being released, presumably for security reasons for his family. Now, the man who's been arrested in these shootings is 35-year-old Eric Lewis, who, incredibly, at least to some people, is actually a city employee. He is an employee of the Philadelphia Water Department who has many, many arrests on his record for violent crimes, including for gun crimes, drug crimes, and assault charges. Several of these arrests, most of them between the years of 2013 and 2020. And so a lot of people are asking how someone with those kinds of arrests can still remain an employee of a city department. District Council 33 is his union. They confirm that Lewis is still a member of their union. And, of course, that's probably the answer to the question right there. It's very difficult to imprison and fire a city employee. And there's your latest example of that. Another story that, of course, is developing right now, President Trump talking about potential U.S. involvement, increased involvement in Saudi Arabia's war against the Iran-backed Houthi terrorists. That's after yesterday's, really, this is pretty much the most devastating attack we've seen on a civilian target by the Houthis. They had a missile attack on the Riyadh International Airport yesterday that killed 12 people and wounded a number of over 300 other folks. So that's the situation there. President Trump saying after that the United States is looking into some kind of aid for Saudi Arabia militarily. Of course, the United States has already carried out some attacks on Houthi rebels. Of course, they call themselves rebels, but they're Iranian-backed terrorists, as a matter of fact. And we shall see whether they get hit by airstrikes like we saw earlier this year. Another story I want to get you updated on is that President Trump headlined another one of those midterm rallies that he's been attending almost every single day now as we get closer to the midterm elections in November. It was in Tennessee last night. I played you the sound a little bit earlier of him talking about the race in Michigan, which he talked about a lot, even though he was in Tennessee, and talking about how he doesn't want Abdul Rahman El-Sayed to win that election. But President Trump wasn't only talking about negative things he feels about Democrats. He had this to say about Pennsylvania Senator John Fetterman as he was on his way to that rally.
2: I'd love to see it. I think he's great. It's going to be hard for him to get the nomination as a Democrat, but I'd love to have him as a Republican. John Fetterman's a great guy with magnificent parents. I got to speak to his parents about something, and they were great, the mother, the father. He's a very solid person. You know, he's a person, he's smart and all that, but he's got great common sense. But if you look at the polls, he does better as a Republican than he does as a Democrat.
0: Fetterman is not up for re-election if he does choose to run for re-election until 2028. So we shall see where that goes. Also want to let you know a little bit about what's going on, the latest going on with that situation with Nidal Hassan. Remember, he was the former Army officer who shot many of his fellow Army soldiers back in 2009 at Fort Hood in Texas. His execution now has been scheduled for later this year. And Secretary of War Pete Hegseth talked about how he is planning to live stream that execution. And of course, that's getting a lot of pushback. And this will be an execution by firing squad, by the way. President Trump was asked what he thinks about that.
2: He's a vicious killer, killed 13 people in cold blood, wounded over 20. Some of those people will never have their lives back in a true sense. He was vicious. He was violent. There are two thoughts. Don't show it and show it. Because, you know, by showing it, maybe other people won't be doing what he did. So I'll make a decision ultimately. I know what the military would like to do, but we'll make a decision.
0: So, again, that kind of holds out the possibility that President Trump might overrule Hegseth on that, and maybe it won't be live streamed. So we shall see. A strange, strange situation at the Yorkshire Wildlife Park yesterday. That's, of course, in England. A man got somehow into the tiger sanctuary part of that park. It's not like a cage in an old school zoo. These are large areas where the tigers can roam. Not clear whether alcohol or drugs were involved, but a man got into that area and then started to basically try to talk to one of the tigers, a massive Siberian tiger. It did not end up well. Sadly and shockingly, a number of people were witnessing as that tiger began to maul the man. Emergency crews got to the scene as soon as they could, but didn't end up well for him. He died in that exchange. Again, they're trying to find out whether or not there was some kind of alcohol or drugs involved or whether the person had some mental issues, but he was pronounced dead at about 1:30 in the afternoon, British time. All right, it's 5:54 after the hour. I want to get you, as I always do at this time on Sunday, get you to the latest auto news around the country. When first of all, you had probably the biggest news of the week came from General Motors. General Motors announcing that it is going to start supplying a significant number of hybrids into their offerings. It'll take a couple of years, but they're basically saying that they like the idea of more hybrid vehicles because their customers tell them that they want them. Now, a lot of GM critics are saying they're getting into this part of the game much too late because a lot of customers don't like the all-or-nothing, only gas or only plug-in EVs. And something that's bothering those critics even more is that in that announcement, it looked like GM is going to be focusing on plug-in hybrids, the ones that you, when you get home, you plug them in. Folks don't like that as much. Those are not as popular as the non-plug-in hybrids. So we'll see if GM changes that in some way, shape, or form. Hey, I don't know about you, but if you've been driving late at night over the last couple of years, you might have noticed that headlights coming the other way in your face are much stronger. Not only are they stronger because of the car companies going from halogen, which is a little bit more dull, to the more intense LEDs, but also because there are much more SUVs and trucks on the roads these days, and they often, when you're driving in the other direction, hit you at eye level. Well, the National Highway Traffic Safety Administration hears your pain, and they're going to start reviewing some rules on how bright headlights are and whether there's some way that they can be reduced in some way without hurting the actual driver of the car or the truck's visibility. The good news is that even though the complaints about highway drivers about headlight glare, even though the complaints are way up right now, headlight glare is blamed for only 2 out of every 1,000 nighttime crashes in the U.S. So maybe they're just going to try to get onto this before things get a little bit too dangerous. In California, there's a new rule about buying used cars. It's going to give you 3 days of having that used car before you can just return it without having to lose your money. You will still lose some money, so let me explain. If you buy a used car priced at $50,000 or less, you have a 3-day window to return it as long as you didn't drive more than 400 miles during that 3-day period. However, the dealer can charge you a restocking fee of up to $750. I don't know, with some car rentals these days, 3 days for $750 probably isn't a bad deal, depending on how hot the car is. But anyway, that's the situation in California. And of course, the reason why I'm reporting this, a lot of other states are taking a good long look at this to see if they're going to do something like this as well. They have a fancy name for it. They call it the Combating Auto Retail Scams Act, which of course stands for cars. It took effect on October 1st. And right now, by the way, if you try to return that car, you can also get your trade-in back if they haven't already sold it. And if they've already sold your trade-in, they have to give you the value of whatever they made on the sale of your trade-in. Speaking of cars and getting cars that are used but classic cars, there is a man named Clayton Lloyd Eiley. He is a man in the Indiana area who has been convicted of fraud. He's been given a 160-month, that's 13 years in prison, by the way, for a fraud business. He was actually doing most of this in Texas. And in order to pay off his fines and debts to the investors that he built over the years, he is going to have to sell his collection of 90 major, major vintage cars and some of them trucks. They include two Ferrari 488s, three Maserati MC20s, two Lamborghini Aventadors, two Huracans, and a Dodge Viper and a 1968 Pontiac Firebird. He also liked military vehicles. One of the vehicles up for sale is a 1993 AM General Hummer H1. Again, if you do want to get involved in this kind of a federal government auction, remember that payment in full, you can't get a payment plan. You have to pay in full. Payment in full is required as soon as the bidding is over. All right, I'll join you again. I'm Jake Novak. I'm going to join you live tonight at 7 p.m. for Freedom 250, The Decisions That Made America. Tune in for that. We'll be talking about the history of communism in America and its ups and downs. Mayor Mamdani might want to listen to that one. And again, have a great Sunday. Try to stay dry.
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15: I'm Matt Piper. Yemen's Houthis are warning airlines, travelers, and airport workers to stay away from Saudi airports today, a day after an attack on Riyadh's international airport killed 12 people and wounded more than 300 others. It was the deadliest such attack in the kingdom in more than a decade and comes amid an escalation of fighting between the Iran-backed Houthis and Saudi-backed Yemeni government forces. Saudi Arabia has stepped up its military involvement in Yemen in recent weeks, launching strikes against the Houthis and backing a Yemeni government counteroffensive after the group seized strategic territory along the Red Sea coast last month. A shooting at a home in Erie, Pennsylvania has left 9 people dead, including the suspected shooter. Erie Police Chief Rick Laura says the suspect died from a self-inflicted gunshot wound before officers reached the scene.
18: 9 people died in this tragedy. 8 victims and the suspected shooter. 8 of these deceased were family members. 1 was a family friend. 1 of those victims was 8 months pregnant. Our investigation remains active.
15: The dead also included 2 children. Laura clarified reports of gunfire during the police response, saying no shots were fired after officers arrived. In Philadelphia, authorities have charged Eric Lewis with homicide for allegedly killing a police officer early Saturday morning. Shane Sieber, a 10-year veteran of the police department, was shot and killed while responding to a report of a man with a gun. Another officer was also wounded but survived. Pennsylvania Governor Josh Shapiro has ordered flags to fly at half staff in honor of Sieber, who survived by his wife and 2 children. Hurricane Simon is a powerful Category 4 storm as it barrels toward Mexico's coast. The National Hurricane Center expects Simon to be near or just inland of Mexico's west central coast today. Meteorologist Robbie Berg says the hurricane could bring up to 30 inches of rain to parts of southwestern Mexico, but
19: we don't expect that Simon is going to reach the United States. It's likely to parallel the west coast of Mexico and eventually move inland and dissipate.
15: Meantime, in Florida, they're already trying to clean up after Hurricane Isaias swept through. Members of the U.S. military cleared debris and conducted aerial search and rescue operations all day yesterday and will again today. 4 people died after Isaias made landfall early on Saturday. Cynthia West lives in the Florida Panhandle.
20: I feel fine, you know, and I am just walking the beach. You know, my house is fine, just a little bit of debris, no trees down or anything like that. So I'm just very thankful that it just, you know, there was not too much damage, but I'm okay.
15: Again, the death toll from Isaias remains at 4. This is the Worldwide News Network.
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21: For a second day, protesters in New York City continued marching against ICE Saturday, their response to the shooting of a Dominican man in Manhattan. Tens of thousands marching down Fifth Avenue. They were in Manhattan's Herald Square shouting, "We want ICE off our streets." They're furious about the shooting of Oscar Belgal. He was struck in the ear but survived, is now in custody. Homeland Security officials claim the man weaponized his car against agents during a stop. The man's 5-year-old son was in the backseat of the car as agents opened fire. DHS says those agents did not know the boy was there. New York Attorney General Letitia James being asked to recuse herself from the court.

0: today. Parts of New York City under a slight risk for flash flooding through tonight. A high temperature 63. Monday cloudy early with morning showers. Partial sunshine expected later on. A high temperature of 71. Mostly cloudy Tuesday with a few showers later in the day. A high temperature of 72. I'm Jane Metzler for 77 WABC News.
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5: Welcome back to Let the Record Show with Chairman Jesse Garcia of the Republican Party. Jesse is a vice chair of the New York State Republican Party and a county chair of the Suffolk County Party out on Long Island, New York. With us is our good friend, co-host, noted attorney, commentator, essayist, Eric Levine, and I'm Judge Richard Weinberg. We are honored and privileged to bring back to the show one of our absolute favorite United States senators, one of the great patriots of this country, Senator Bill Hagerty of the great state of Tennessee. Senator Hagerty is a lawyer, graduate of Vanderbilt College and law school, a businessman, a diplomat. He was an ambassador to Japan. He currently is on the Foreign Relations Committee, as well as the Appropriations Committee, banking, housing. He is one of the great leaders of the Senate, common sense man, a true patriot, an expert in economics and foreign policy. And, Senator, we are absolutely delighted to have you with us. Thank you for joining us.
6: Well, it's an honor to be back with you, Judge. Jesse, Eric, Richard, you all are good friends, and you do such a wonderful job. I look forward to Eric sending me the link every week to hear the show.
5: Well, that's great.
7: Doesn't mean he listens. He gets likes the link.
5: Just make sure all your colleagues in the Senate and the House listen too.
6: Good point.
5: Some of them actually learn something.
6: Well, you have most of them on.
8: It seems, Judge, you
6: have most of them on.
7: There you go. So I have to say, for our listeners, you should know, there may be a more qualified and able public servant and senator. I just can't think of who it is. Senator Hagerty is just a spectacular government official, and if we had 100 Bill Hagertys in the Senate, the country would be well served, I have to say. So, speaking of the Senate, there is a rare occurrence, there may be some bipartisan support for a bill in front of the Senate on permitting reform, some regulation reform. Is there any chance it's going to actually happen? And if so, what does it contain?
6: Well, I'll tell you, Eric, I thought there was a chance it would happen already. There's every reason for it to happen. We made some major concessions to the Democrats to get it to happen. And at one point, they just realized they couldn't even take yes for an answer because we're too close to November the 3rd. They're consumed by election politics. They can't let anybody, quote, have a win. And so they'd rather see the American economy suffer than to vote for something that makes sense, frankly, to most senators. I mean, Chuck Schumer just must have put his foot down. I don't know the behind-the-scenes machinations of the Democrat Party, the Democrats in the Senate, but a very nonsensical outcome was the Democrats blocked permitting reform at the last minute last week. I actually think, though, once the election is behind us, we will be able to get meaningful permitting reform done. The American public needs it. You think about the sclerosis that exists in the system, and I'll give you one example that I know very well because I've got legislation to fix this, and it's the cost of compliance for home builders here in America. And I call it the bureaucrat tax. The Council of Economic Advisors quantified that at roughly $100,000 per home in America. This is the cost to comply with local, municipal, and state

0: permitting requirements, EPA requirements that are imposed on housing, et cetera, $100,000 added to the cost of the average home in America. My legislation simply aligns the incentives so that those municipalities and states that actually do things to streamline and cut this sclerosis get to the front of the line in terms of block grants that come from housing and urban development. So I think there are many ways to skin the cat in terms of permitting reform, of overall bureaucratic reform that's necessary to take this friction out of the system. And if we do it, we'll reduce cost. It will reduce costs for Americans, and we will make America a more affordable place. So there's a great rationale to address it. Again, the politics were just all consuming for the Democrats coming into the election. Here we are in October, and they just can't see anything but politics until after the 3rd of November, I feel certain.
1: Well, if you include a condemnation of Israel, you may be able to get it passed.
0: Well, the Democrats all seem to be on board with that. I've never seen anti-Semitism like it. It's just shocking to me what's happened. And Eric, on that topic, I mean, Bernie Sanders has been the champion of anti-Israel legislation for some time. And there was a piece of legislation he brought up, a pro-Hamas, anti-Israel piece of legislation. Maybe it was a little over a year ago. He only had 7 votes with him. He brought that same piece of legislation to the floor a couple of weeks ago. 40 were with Bernie Sanders. And he was basically pounding his chest saying that Chuck Schumer's lost control of the Senate. He is now the de facto leader. And if you think about the lemming-like march to follow Bernie Sanders off the cliff of anti-Semitism, it's just shocking to me.
1: You know, I don't think there's any doubt that that's right. Chuck Schumer is dead man walking. What a lot of people don't appreciate, if we do get, God forbid, a Democratic majority in the Senate, Chuck Schumer won't be the majority leader. That's not so terrible in and of itself. But then it was, who would be taking his place? The idea that somebody like Chris Van Hollen potentially would be the majority leader of the Senate, this is a man who's demonstrated he's not just not a friend of Israel, he's an affirmative enemy of Israel, and a strong argument could be made that he's an anti-Semite. So it'd be
0: he's not having margaritas with criminals.
1: Exactly right. I mean, it's very troubling. So let's talk to another piece of legislation where also the Democrats are blocking that. So the National Defense Authorization Act, this is the bill, so far our listeners know, that is passed every year, typically with bipartisan support out of Congress, that funds our military, that defends the United States. And for reasons that perhaps the senator can explain, it's just not being passed. And one of the glitches or one of the bones of contention right now, there's a provision in the NDAA that calls for better communications or codifying collaboration between Israel and the United States to advance our national security interest. My understanding is all or virtually all Democrats are opposed to it, and 2 or 3 Republicans have come out against it. Can you explain to our listeners what this provision provides and what it means if this NDAA does not pass?
0: So I'm not on the committee that is negotiating this specific aspect of it, Eric, so I don't want to pretend that I have the latest up-to-date information in terms of where the conflict lies. But I think broadly speaking, you were right back at the anti-Israel posture of the mainstream of the Democrat Party right now. I cannot explain to you why any Republican would be on board with that. But we do have some isolationists. We do have, you know, I'm talking about the Rand Paul faction of the party. There may be some, you know, some behavior like that that I can't explain. But with all that said, I think what we've got is a situation where the United States Senate has been prevented from acting in the best interest of America by partisan politics. The Democrats have decided that they're not going to let the NDAA pass under any set of circumstances prior to the election. Even depriving us from national security seems to be a worthwhile go for Chuck Schumer in order to make certain that Donald Trump, the Republican Party, or you name a given opponent in any state, will not have something positive to point to when they're campaigning. Again, I hope this is something we get behind us after November the 3rd, that reality soaks in and that people realize that this has got to be an absolute top priority front burner item when we get back after the election.
1: Well, what makes it particularly infuriating is that we're a nation at war. Whether you like the war or not, we are at war. And the men and women in uniform need to be supplied in order to be able to carry out their mission. And the idea that any member of Congress would vote against supplying our men and women in uniform who put their lives on the line for us, I just find anathema. I just find it extraordinary.
0: No, Eric, you articulated that very well. You're putting our troops in harm's way when you deprive them of the resources that they need, and that seems to be a consequence that the Democrats are willing to accept in order to achieve political goals here, domestic political goals here, that I think are very short-sighted.
1: Well, speaking of our national security, there was a recent event in the United Kingdom. We withdrew our entire B-1 force from the airbase and just flew them out of there. Can you explain what's going on, why it was so imperative to get our Air Force out of there so quickly, and what the implications are for the UK-US relations and potentially NATO more broadly?
0: So without crossing any lines in terms of classified information, I could just state the obvious. To move a dozen B-1 bombers is not a difficult thing for us to do. These planes operate all over the world, and we're capable of moving them anywhere in the world. So it's a highly mobile force. It's also highly lethal and very strategic. So given the threats that obviously had arisen with these, I think it was five men, the terrorists that were arrested, the plot that was revealed, I think it makes sense, certainly in the near term, to move strategic assets like that just out of the arena, because we can use them, we can position them, and we can move them anywhere we want to in the world. So that doesn't surprise me one bit. I'll say this, though: we have not left or departed in a wholesale fashion that base, but moving the strategic asset is not something that surprised me. I think the deeper concern is what's happened broadly across Europe. Britain has certainly felt it in a very harsh way, and that's the failure of their immigration policies, if you want to even call it a policy. But that failure has brought about a lack of sovereignty, a lack of control. They do not know who is in their country. Certainly, they've got terrorists moving around freely within the Eurozone, and we've seen very bad results from this. It manifests itself from, you know, the more domestic criminal activities that take place in towns and cities, to national security threats like the one we just saw materialize there in Britain. So it's something that the Europeans should have awakened to a long time ago. They need to understand that their security is in jeopardy. They need to know who's in their country, and they need to look back and address these serious immigration concerns that we all have. And now that we're, you know, talking about our alliances, it actually brings U.S. posture into the field. The concern of the Europeans actually becomes our concern when it threatens our assets as well. So this is something I'm certain that at a diplomatic level, there are serious conversations going on about how this happened, about what to do to stop it. And I hope that we're sharing intelligence in a way, you know, Britain is one of our Five Eyes partners. I hope that we're sharing intelligence in a way that can help them step up their ability to protect their own soil and certainly our assets that might be resident there.
1: But are they reliable? I mean, they wouldn't even allow us to take off, use our own planes to take off from the UK in our attack on Iran. And now we have a situation where there's a national security threat because they're so inept, irrespective of whether or not we share intelligence with them. Can we rely on them going forward?
0: I think this all goes back to the immigration policies again. And Eric, you and I have talked about this before. The numbers of people from other countries, and here I'm talking specifically about those aligned with Iran, Muslim-oriented countries, those numbers have grown greatly in countries like England. And the politicians seem to be more concerned about local politics and taking actions that actually jeopardize alliances that have been in existence for decades. And there's where we see this sort of behavior that to those of us who think in national security terms make no sense. But from the standpoint of a local politician and particularly if they're weak politicians, they may be fearful or afraid to actually act in their own nation's security interest, and certainly that for their allies.
1: I mean, to that point, roughly 8 to 9% of England's population is currently Muslim. And the current prime minister was the former mayor of Manchester, which has a disproportionately high Muslim population.
0: It does.
1: I think your point is very well taken. It's very much local politics. But I just, when you have socialists, this is a message to American voters. If you want this in the United States, vote for the DSA. because that's who these people are. Just look across the pond and look what's going on in France. It's inexplicable, these quote-unquote student riots that are just completely out of control.
0: You, Richard and Jesse, know this as well. There has been for years a tendency of our own leadership, the bureaucrats at the State Department, to look to Europe as a model. Frankly, I think that's the last place we would look as a model right now. Freedom and liberty are being subjugated to this sort of Marxist theology, centralized control, and there's this partnership, if you will, or there seems to be an alliance between the Marxist and these people that have come into their country recently that certainly want to see instability. And if you look at who's involved in these, quote, student riots, these student protests, it doesn't look to me like they're all students.
1: Yeah, if you show me a country in Europe that wants to support and defend Western civilization, I'll show you an Eastern European country. If you tell me or identify for me a country that is surrendering Western civilization, I'll show you Western Europe.
0: It's an amazing transformation that is underway. But again, I think its roots are Marxist, and they've taken hold in ways that are surprising to us today. But I think if you just look back at the trajectory of these countries, in recent years, this is the way it's moving, and it's trying to take hold here in the United States as well with the Democrat Socialist of America. It feels very rapid, but if I go back to Barack Obama's administration, you can see the seeds being sown at that point. It's manifesting itself now in more open ways, but I think we have to be very diligent and very alert. And you mentioned student protest in Europe. Again, I don't think they're all students, but that's where it starts. That's where it starts, and that's where you think about the problems that we've had here in America with Marxist theology coming from our campuses. So I think it's something that President Trump and his administration have identified as a real concern. There's been a wake-up call on college campuses as a result of the conversations that have taken place with this administration. But these are conversations that we need to continue to have here in America so that we don't find ourselves in a position that Europe is in. And certainly, as you say, these Democrat Socialist of America candidates are trying to transform the nation. You've got it right there in New York City with your mayor. This sort of transformation is something that I think America might have not been alert to or not been awakened to, but we need to open our eyes right now and see it for what it is.
2: Very well said, Senator. We're going to take a break. This is Let the Record Show with Chairman Jesse Garcia of the Republican Party, noted attorney, commentator, essayist Eric Levine. I'm Judge Richard Weinberg. We're honored and privileged to have our good friend, one of the great United States senators, one of the great Americans. We're lucky to have him in the Senate. We're lucky to have him as a leader of this great country, Senator Bill Hagerty of Tennessee. We'll be taking a break. We'll continue our conversation about a few short moments with more important, interesting conversation with Senator Bill Hagerty of Tennessee. Please stay tuned.
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2: Welcome back to Let the Record Show with Chairman Jesse Garcia of the Republican Party, noted attorney, commentator, essayist Eric Levine. I'm Judge Richard Weinberg, and we're delighted to have Senator Bill Hagerty of the great state of Tennessee, a member of the Foreign Relations Committee, the Appropriations Committee, former ambassador to Japan, a businessman, an attorney, and just one of the most wonderful people that we're all fortunate to call as a friend. So Senator, I'm turning over to Chairman Garcia now, and if Jesse would be kind enough, he'll give me a few moments to ask you a question as well. Jesse, your turn.
6: Thank you, Senator Hagerty. Thank you for joining us again. It's always a pleasure to have someone as distinguished as you on our show. I want to bring it back a little bit closer to home now, to domestic issues, specifically to one of the series and programs that you helped coordinate with the Trump administration, the Memphis Safe Task Force, that actually was a coordination between a city run by Democrats, but with the coordination of FBI, DEA, ICE, U.S. Marshals, and ATF. And just for our listeners to understand this, because there's a, you know, you see what you hear what other cities in blue states are dealing with, but you were able to actually bring these people together and different political philosophies. Crime reduction is down 37% and a decrease of murders of 43%. This is unbelievable. 13,000 arrests, which include hundreds of individuals tied to homicides, gang violence, drug trafficking, and sex offenses. This task force has swept the streets of Memphis of illegal weapons, about 2,200 illegal firearms off the streets. And I have to tell you, something that is important and sometimes does not get highlighted enough, except when we speak about the border, and the Democrats try to hide this, but approximately about 150 of 189 missing children have been recovered. That is a huge win America. It's huge for Memphis. What we see is such a big division in our country. How are you able to coordinate the Republican administration and the Trump administration and a city run by Democrats to come in and finally see these results? And is this a blueprint to bring it to other cities throughout the city, throughout the state, I keep saying the city and the state, because I'm talking about New York City and our DSA-run government down here. Can you just speak about that issue and how you were able to bring it together? And is this a blueprint that we can see working throughout others' communities in the United States?
0: Well, I'll come to the blueprint point in just a moment, Jesse, but you've touched on something that touches me very close to my heart. I never ran for any public office before I ran for the U.S. Senate 6 years ago. I'm up for re-election right now for my second term. But, growing up, I never imagined that I would be able to have the kind of impact that we're seeing in Memphis right now. Coming out of the pandemic, Memphis did not do well. And in 2023, the statistics emerged that Memphis, on a per capita basis, now, you know, Memphis is smaller than New York City, of course, but on a per capita basis, Memphis had emerged as the homicide capital of America. And I flew to Memphis, organized with my staff, the leaders of the town, the city mayor, the sheriff and his deputies, the police chief and her top lieutenants, the judges, the DA, and really trying to get at what was the cause of this and what's happened. Turns out that Shelby County Schools, the school system there in Memphis, did away with the truancy requirements for the schools. They've yet to reinstate them. George Soros funded $600,000 of funding went into the local DA race. And we have a DA backed by George Soros there on an 8-year term from Yale Law School, who seems to have a philosophy that he should let everybody go or downgrade their crimes from felonies to misdemeanors, you name it. The criminals figure this out really quickly. So what had happened is Memphis was in a downward spiral where the police would arrest a perpetrator, that DA would let them off. They'd be back on the street the next day, thumbing their nose at the police officer. The local victim is not willing to work with the police officer because they know the perpetrator is going to be back on their doorstep the next day and, seeking consequence for having cooperated. So morale was terrible among the police force, very difficult to hire. Attrition was high, and we had to turn it around. I started working with the local mayor there, a Democrat, with our governor, who is Republican. And we went from initially with additional state help, we went from 8 state troopers to 100 state troopers in Memphis. That's an augmentation that's significant. And as I could see in 2024, that things were going to change in Washington, that I would have the gavel, and that in all likelihood, we would have a new president in office. That's when we really stepped up the collaboration and the cooperation. Politically, not easy for a Democrat mayor, and he's come under a tremendous amount of pressure locally from some members of the city council, but mostly, I think, from national Democrats that would much rather see him behave like the mayor of Minneapolis than the mayor of Memphis. But despite that, the mayor has been courageous. He's been willing to accept our help And the results have been absolutely dramatic. You just mentioned an incredible turnaround. And of those arrests, we now have over 1,000 of the hardest gang members behind bars in federal penitentiary. The arrest number is high because if we don't arrest them on federal charges, they wind up in front of that DA and back on the street again. But we're going to keep rearresting these criminals until we get them off the street, and Memphis is transforming before our very eyes. It could be, and it should be, a blueprint, but it's required cooperation at the local level, the state level, and the national level. And if you look at Memphis and see what happens when you actually have cooperation at each level, you can see a dramatic transformation that's occurred. And you look at a city like Minneapolis, which just stands in stark comparison. During the past year, as we've watched Memphis's crime rates plummet, Minneapolis has had a 12% increase in violent crime. So I think the numbers speak for themselves. I hope that Americans can see this, you know, before their very eyes, and that there will be enough pressure on local leaders that we will see the kind of cooperation that Memphis demonstrated is possible, deliver safety back to the streets of these communities. Now, my job as a member of the Appropriations Committee is to make certain that we have federal resources available for Memphis. The governor is doing the same thing at the state level. We're going to pave the roads. We're going to take down the derelict houses. We're going to get the parks refixed. We're going to get them rebuilt. And there's a large local philanthropic community that's going to be there to fill in the gaps and really beautify Memphis in a way that people will look back and say, this is yet again one of the greatest cities in America, and we'll put this chapter of crime and lawlessness behind us.
2: Senator, it's my turn.
6: Thank you.
2: Jesse, may I?
6: Of course.
2: Thank you.
1: You didn't ask me.
2: Please.
6: He knew the answer already.
2: Yeah, of course.
1: All right, it's okay. Go ahead.
2: Okay. There's no filibuster here. Okay. So, Senator, let me switch gears again. I'm very concerned about the threat to Western civilization coming out of the Islamist world. Not all Muslims, but there's a group of people who want to impose Sharia law, world domination over every people all across the world in the name of their so-called religion and their political ideology. There's no negotiating with these people. It's a zero-sum game to these people. They think they're doing their Lord's work. This is a dangerous situation because I think this is a clear and present danger to Western civilization. Right now, the face of that is Iran. And to his credit, President Trump is the only president who actually dealt with this as a real issue and tried to contain and address this issue and try to make a real change in that regime and the world scene. And I'm very concerned that this has gone on too long, that the agenda to reach a deal is missing the point, that there is no deal that can be made with these people because they're not interested in any deal that's other than transactional to get them to the ultimate result, which is their domination of the world. What are your thoughts on this, and what should we do?
0: Well, I'd say that Iran certainly, death to America, death to Israel is the chant that the leadership pushes there in country. But I'll also say this: neighbors in the region who are also Muslim are sick and tired of Iran. They're partnering with us. They're pleased that we're taking a strong posture against Iran because they want to see this come to an end as well. The Iranian regime, the clerics there have been nothing short of radical. And as you say, they're expert at ginning up troubles, and really that manifests itself at the end of the day in death and inhumane conditions for their own people. So what do we do about it? First, we have to acknowledge it. And I think for too long, and I will go back to the Obama administration, the JCPOA, they called it the Iran deal, which essentially just put Iran on a path to get to a nuclear weapon and enriched them at the same time. Everybody remembers the pallets of cash. Well, we know what Iran does with that cash. They train and they arm their proxies in the region. Hamas, the Houthis, Hezbollah in Lebanon. That has been the source of terror. The Iranians have been pushing this throughout the region and destabilizing the region for years. You have President Trump, who came in the first administration and tore up the JCPOA and focused on putting real economic pressure on Iran. At the time, I was U.S. ambassador to Japan. My job was to get the Japanese to stop buying Iranian crude. It was not easy, but we got the Japanese to do it. We made that happen all around the world. We had the Iranian regime under immense pressure. they were at a point in 2020 where they were at the threshold of doing a deal with the Trump administration. Yet one John Kerry, former Secretary of State, persuaded the Iranians that maybe they should wait till the election. Let's see what would happen. Maybe they would get a better result. Well, I think we know what happened with the result. Joe Biden comes into office. The sanctions enforcement was immediately lifted. Money begins to flow. You've got the Houthis that hit the Saudis almost immediately. Of course, they were taken off the terror watch list by the Bidens. You've got, by May of 2021, the 11-day war breaks out. In Israel, you've got, you know, what happened on October the 7th, 2023. Terror breaks out in the entire region because Iran is now enriched and able to do exactly what they want to do, back to death to America, back to death to Israel. So they are at the core of an incredible threat. President Trump is the one who has seen this and who has been willing to stand up as a nation to stop the terrible policies of the Biden administration, to go back to enforcing the sanctions, and frankly, to deliver, you know, an incredible blow to the nuclear program that I don't think Iran can recover from for years. The Israelis have taken a very aggressive and bold posture as well, because this is a situation that if they don't address it, death to Israel is much more imminent than it is to America. But you've got terrorists like this that think this way and talk this way. We need to take them seriously. So this is something that has been long coming, 47 years in the making, but this regime has been building and tilting itself toward taking out, as you said, Western society, but basically anybody that doesn't think like they do. They now turn their weapons on the neighbors. And, you know, you think about what's happened to UAE. You think about what's happened in many neighboring countries. They're shooting at everybody now. And I think that's demonstrated to the entire world that this regime is completely out of control, cannot be trusted. And I think they're waiting for the next election, November the 3rd. But after November the 3rd, and I've talked to President Trump about this, I really think he's exasperated. He's tired of dealing with this. And I think that after the 3rd of November, we're going to see this come to an end rather quickly.
2: Well, Senator Bill Hagerty, it's been an honor and privilege to have you with us once again on behalf of Sharon Garcia, Eric Levine, and myself. I want to thank you for being with us, for your wisdom and your commitment to America and to Western civilization. And I know you have a re-election campaign. If people want to support you, do you have a website where they can reach you and help?
0: Just look me up on the web, Bill Hagerty, TN. For Tennessee.com. But just look me up, Bill Hagerty. I'm up in 2026. Election day is November the 3rd. Thanks very much for letting me be on the show again. It's an honor to be with you all. And thank you for what you're doing for freedom, liberty, and justice.
2: Thank you, Senator.
7: 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Thanks.
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2: 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I'm Judge Richard Weinberg. We just had our first two segments with Senator Bill Hagerty, a great American, a great patriot, a great leader in this country. We're indeed fortunate to have him in a leadership position. And we'll be taking a break right now. 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Please stay tuned.
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2: Welcome back to Let the Record Show with Chairman Jesse Garcia of the Republican Party. Jesse is the Vice Chair of the New York State Republican Party and the County Chair of the Suffolk County Party out in Long Island, New York. With us is our good friend, co-host, noted attorney, commentator, essayist, Eric Levine. I'm Judge Richard Weinberg. So we just had two great segments with Senator Hagerty. And I want to bring this back to something that troubles me enormously. We had an election a year ago, November, and because of the divisions in the city, somebody named Mondami got himself elected as mayor of this city. And at the time, I said that Mondami was a clear and present danger to the future of New York City, to the state, and to indeed the country. There's no doubt in my mind he's an Islamist. There's no doubt in my mind he's a socialist slash communist. There's no doubt in my mind he has no love for America. If you had any doubt about my position on this, you should read or listen to the speech he gave yesterday on the 7th of October, the third year anniversary of the brutal, barbaric, savage attack by Hamas, an Islamist terrorist organization funded, trained, given military equipment by Iran. And what he said was, oh, it was a terrible day, October 7th. It was awful. It was terrorism. And then he went on and on and on in these remarks, these prepared remarks. So this wasn't off the cuff. His prepared remarks. And he said as follows, Israel...
1: He issued a statement.
2: He did. A written statement. It says, Israel is genocidal. It's an occupier. Engages in apartheid. It's starving the people. It's killing little children. It's killing journalists. They're guilty of genocide. They're absolutely awful. I have to tell you something. I consider that one of the most reprehensible statements ever made by a leader in this country, let alone the great city of New York. And I'm deeply troubled. And I'm very interested in Jesse and Eric's thoughts on this matter. Eric.
1: Yes, I think the best way to appreciate Mamdani's statements is to compare a speech that was given yesterday by Marco Rubio. Secretary Rubio made a speech in Athens yesterday. It was an uplifting, upbeat warning call call to arms to defend Western civilization. And in comparison, Mamdani's was a dishonest, dystopian piece of dreck calling for the surrender of Western civilization. What do I mean? So Rubio, in his speech, made this statement: today we find ourselves at a crossroads, and ourselves meaning Western civilization, because the next decade and the decisions we make will write the story of the next century. The course we take will determine whether the West maintains its place at the head of the world or resigns itself to a future of atrophy and servitude and decline. We will either choose to act now or lose the choice to act at all. And he goes on to say, we must fight to defend civilization today with the same passions as our forefathers did. A true call to arms, a true warning sign that Western civilization is imperiled. Now you compare that to Mamdani's statement. He starts with a perfunctory, or however you would call it, oh no, the Jews died paragraph. This day is profoundly painful for so many New Yorkers. It marks 3 years since the horrific crimes of October 7th. On that day, Hamas killed more than 1,100 Israelis and abducted 251 others. We grieve alongside our many friends and neighbors who still carry that unthinkable loss. Let me pause there for a second. Zohar Mamdani is not my friend. He happens to live in the neighborhood, so I guess that makes him a neighbor. But spare us your supposed compassion. Your reference to Israelis, let's be clear, as Hamas was running through Israel, they were shouting, kill the Jews. They weren't shouting, kill the Israelis or killing the Zionists. They were shouting, kill the Jews. And you fail completely, Mr. Mamdani, to talk about what those horrors were. So let's recount them for a moment so that everybody understands. Raped women and then killed them. Cut open the bellies of pregnant women, killed the fetus in front of the mother, and then killed the mother. Burned whole families alive. Put living babies in ovens and cooked them. Mutilated the genitals of women and then cooked them, and then killed them. The list goes on and on. He talks about taking 250, abducting 250 others. Well, some of them were 9 months old. Some of them were 85 years old. Then they were brought into tunnels and tortured, and many of them were killed. Those examples he just skims over. But then he goes on to say, quote, the suffering did not begin nor end that day. I'll pause there for a second. Meaning, the Jews brought this on themselves. Everything he just said before, completely negated. The Jews, the Israelis, brought this on themselves. It instead continued through Israeli government's devastating, ongoing genocide in Gaza, in which it has killed more than 74,000 Palestinians, including 21,000 children. Let's stop there and talk about that for a second. Somehow he finds the need to talk to itemize the horrors the Israelis perpetrated. The only problem is they're lies. There was no genocide. As we've stated on the show before, when Israel took control of the Gaza Strip in 1967, there were 700,000 Palestinians. Now there are 2.1 million. Genocide decreases a population, not increases a population. And during the 3 years, the Palestinian population has increased. You talk about 74,000 dead. Well, that's a Hamas number, so you can't trust it. But even if you take it at face value, that 74,000 includes absolutely everybody who died in Gaza, whether it was from old age, a heart attack, or an auto accident. He just includes all of them in there just to have that number. And then 21,000 children. Well, of that 21,000 children, how many of them were 15, 16, 17, 18-year-olds with Kalashnikovs, with IEDs, with bazookas? Many of them were terrorists. Then he goes on to say, even since the so-called ceasefire, more than 1,400 Palestinians have been killed. Yeah, it is a so-called ceasefire because Hamas continued to break it. And who are those 1,400 Palestinians that were killed? The majority of them, of course, are Hamas terrorists, but he doesn't tell you that. He goes on to say, that suffering has intensified with every Israeli bomb dropped on ambulances, waiting outside hospitals, every drone strike targeting a residential building or journalist, and every shipment of food aid turned away at a border crossing. Well, he also fails to mention that Hamas shipped weapons in ambulances. The hospitals sat on top of tunnels filled with terrorists and were occupied by terrorists within the hospitals. Every drone strike targeting a residential building. Well, you know what? Many of the hostages were being held in residential buildings by Hamas terrorists. Journalists who were part of Hamas just held themselves out as journalists. And every shipment of food aid turned away at a border crossing. Israel is the first country in the history of war to ever feed an enemy population during the war. And the only reason that food didn't get there was because Hamas intercepted it. And he talks about border crossings. Look at a map. There are two borders. There's an Israeli border and there's an Egyptian border. I don't remember the Egyptians opening the border, a fellow Arab country, Muslim country. And from 1948 to 1967, when Egypt controlled Gaza. So there's a connection there. I don't remember anybody condemning Egypt for not opening that border and letting every, as the Israelis requested at the beginning of their invasion into Gaza. They asked the Egyptians to open that border. President Biden asked the Egyptians to open that border so that civilians can go into the Sinai, be separated from the terrorists, and be fed and housed. The Egyptians said no. But nobody seems to care about that. He goes on to say, many New Yorkers are reckoning with this unbearable grief and mourn alongside them, all while knowing that our tax dollars fund these war crimes. The only war crimes committed were by Hamas. You lying son of a bitch. You really need to cut this out. You really are a Jew hater. He goes on to say, 3 years later, we must refuse to accept a world in which occupation and apartheid continue, where war crimes are met with impunity and our federal government continues with complicity in every arms shipment. Apartheid. You obviously don't know what it is. Apartheid is a legal doctrine that prohibits a certain population from participating in the political process. You can't own property. You can't participate. You can't be an elected official. You can't run a business. Israel, by the way, is the only country in the Middle East where Arabs have the right to vote, where Arabs can be democratically elected to their parliament, the Knesset. You have Palestinians that served in the government before Bibi Netanyahu that served in the majority government. They sit on the judiciary. They own businesses. They buy property. This is not apartheid. You know what apartheid is? It's when the Arabs in the 1950s kicked out every Jew. It's when Yasser Arafat and Mahmoud Abbas insist as part of any deal that no Jews be allowed to live in the West Bank or Gaza. That's apartheid. And occupation? These are disputed territories. This is not occupied territories. The Arabs and the Palestinians have had a chance for two states of their, one Jewish and one Israeli, going back to before partition. Before the partition plan. They could have done it during the Ottoman Empire. They could have done it during the British occupation. They could have done it in 1948, 2000, 2005, 2008, and each time they said no. But Mamdani does make one statement that I agree with at the very end. He says, to honor the dead, we must fight for a world in which every person can live with freedom, safety, and dignity. I agree with that 100%. The only way that can happen is that Hamas is completely destroyed. Period, end of sentence. That's how you achieve that. And on the final point, to tie it back to Rubio, while Marco Rubio is calling for Western civilization to defend itself, Israel is at the tip of the spear of defending Western civilization in the Middle East. And Zohar Mamdani is calling for unilateral surrender and for the destruction of the Jewish state of Israel because he's an anti-Semite.
2: Well said, Eric. Jesse, your thoughts?
6: Yeah, let's not just forget that not only was there a significant backlash to Mamdani's, where he's basically victim-blaming, effectively blames the victims of terrorism on the very anniversary of their massacre. It is atrocious, and he doubles down on that. But let's use his own police commissioner, where days before stated of the astronomical rise in anti-Semitism, specifically targeting those of the Jewish faith, that families of the Jewish faith have had to take their kids out of schools, and that they are unfairly targeted and for their beliefs and such by the inflamed rhetoric that comes from this socialist and this truly someone who's anti-Semite. And here it is. Jews only represent about 10% of the population of the city of New York. Those words and that statement was abhorrent. Certainly, Mamdani and all those that enable him, like Governor Hochul and the mainstream Democrats, if there are any mainstream Democrats that are not cowering in the corner for their own, in protecting their own political lives and futures, because they are scared and have allowed this party to hijack the Democrats. What they're allowing them is to hijack also this day of mourning, to politicize a day that should have been strictly reserved for the honoring of victims and survivors of the September 7th attacks. And listen, this is nothing more than Mamdani's rhetoric that is shared by so many of those that will follow him and those who are truly anti-American, not just anti-Jew, they're anti-American. They want to replace everything that we stand for that our founding fathers have established more than 250 years ago. They want to replace it, you know, but to minimize and whitewash the horrific war crimes committed by these terrorists 3 years ago is unbelievable. And I agree with you, Eric and Judge Weinberg, the words of Marco Rubio are so different and distinct. They even speak as a calling, as a warning to our European partners that they are allowing their Western civilization, their own culture, to be replaced and wiped out by policies that have failed, such as unchecked illegal and mass migration. They're allowing their culture to be changed. We spoke about it in the first segment with Senator Hagerty, how the government now in London and the prime minister, who come from predominantly Muslim communities, have now moved away from the true culture of London and alliances with the United States for cheap, unfortunate politics, which will come back to hurt them, not only in a ballot box, but will hurt them when their society and their culture is completely erased by their inaction. But I do take a solace. Here in Greece, where Senator Rubio was, there was an announcement of a second alliance with Greece as a, for protection and defensive purposes of NATO and the United States and there in the Mediterranean. And he says here, and I'm trying to look for the words there, but I'll paraphrase. He says that it appears that our partners in Europe are awakening from their long slumber. For me, that's saying that there are those in elections that are going forward and the rising up of the voices that want to defend the culture and the society that they grew up in, that their parents and grandparents and their all of their heirs have grown up in and became what the European culture is. That there's a resurgence in that. And we see that in defense spending, the changes in NATO countries, the changes in their policies. So I agree. I mean, number one, it was definitely a whitewashing of terrorism by Mondami, the hijacking of a day of mourning, and certain victim blaming here. There's no place for it. And his own police commissioner, who we all laud as someone who's a professional and is doing her best to keep those people, the city safe, have said that his own actions, his own rhetoric, are inflaming anti-Semitism against Jews and other groups at an extreme level.
2: Well, you know, Jesse, I think what's interesting is, and Senator Hagerty, and you pointed this out, alluded to this earlier, what we're really talking about is a phenomena in New York, because you and Eric and I and our listeners are very sensitized to the fact of having a Mondami administration, which really is an attack on Western civilization and democratic values. That's clear. But this cancer is spreading all across the world. You pick up the newspapers, you turn on the television, you listen to radio, you hear what's going on in France. You see it's now moved into Belgium. What you have is you have funded, organized, disciplined attempts to undermine the regime, the government of France. They moved into Belgium. What do the Belgian people have to do with the issue of how many people in a class, which was the pretext for the rioting in Paris? What's happening is you have this coalition, as you and Eric and I have talked about, between the red and the green, the communists and the Islamists. Now, my prediction is that the communists are just useful idiots and very dangerous, or self-deluded, that they think they can win the struggle. Let's assume they knock out legitimate regimes in France or Belgium, United States. Then there'll be a fight for power between the two groups because they cannot coexist. They do not want to coexist. Each one believes that they're going to be the dominant force and they're going to win, and it's winner take all. It's always a zero-sum game for these people. So it's time for people to wake up. And the question I always pose, and I think you've pointed out, Jesse, it's correctly, but the NATO situation is hopeful. But can Europe be saved from this path of self-destruction? It's a willful path of self-destruction with its open borders, the nonsense that you don't just allow anybody in unless they're committed to assimilating, being part of the larger culture. And related to that, Jesse and Eric, is if Europe, Western Europe, fails, what does that mean for the United States? What are your thoughts, Jesse?
6: I think that that's one of the reasons. I want to go back to the rioting and such, because we saw those type of riots. We still see them sometimes in our country. We certainly saw them in 2020 during the COVID and following the situation in Minnesota. But what gets me is that these professional rioters are those being funded by groups. And we mentioned George Soros. We mentioned his family. Where there are those with dark money, including foreign nations, that are funding these groups, Antifa, Black Lives Matter, the list goes on and on. All governments, the United States government and all governments like in Europe, have to go after the money source. Once you eliminate the money, there is no ability or capability for them to mobilize the way they are in a professional manner to basically destroy and tear down cities, whether it be in Europe or here in the United States, where I care about. But there needs to be a concerted effort between those governments. We have to set aside whatever differences we may have domestically and internationally or on foreign policy. We have to do that because that we have to come together on that, attacking the funding and taking out the head of that snake and its tentacles, because that is an entity, that is a death that's coming to all countries that subscribe to Western civilization.
2: Unless that needs to be a focus,
6: and that's something that needs to be discussed about.
2: You're absolutely right, and it has to be fought about and realized. There has to be a real recognition that this is a real danger, and it's happening worldwide. This has been Left the Record Show with Chairman Jesse Garcia of the Republican Party, noted attorney, commentator, essayist Eric Levine. I'm Judge Richard Weinberg. I want to thank Jesse and Eric once again. I want to thank our good friend Senator Hagerty for being with us. Again, a very informative interview with the senator, interesting conversation with all of us. We look forward to having you back next week for next week's edition of Left the Record Show. And as always, on behalf of Chairman Garcia, Eric, and myself, God bless you, God bless your families, and above all, God bless America. Thank you for being with us.
3: If you missed Rita Cosby, here's what you missed.
7: And I think this will be the demise of the Democratic Party, because I think the Democrats are too afraid to take them on. And you've seen the strength from so many of them, and in fact, even in Maine, where you got Graham Plattner, the guy with the big Nazi tattoo, and that was such a disaster. But you've got them saying up there, well, we need someone like Graham, minus the tattoo, minus the allegations of rape, minus the allegations of physical assault. We need someone nice and wonderful like Graham Plattner with his views that were so extreme democratic socialist that we need someone like that. Because he did get 72% of the vote in the primaries. I mean, that's a sad testament. And Maine is such a beautiful, great state. Wake up, Mainers. You deserve so much better. And he's not alone. You got this guy, Abdul El Sayed. He is running in the Michigan Senate primary. And Abdul El Sayed is running against Mike Turner. A very common sense, normal guy. Abdul Al-Sayed does have a primary. The primary, I believe, is coming up August 4th. And so there's a lot on the hopper there. And Abdul Al-Sayed, talk about an extreme. First of all, he hangs around with Hassan Piker. That's the guy who said that America deserved 9/11. And then he's hanging around with all these other kind of questionable characters in Dearborn, Michigan. And if this does not embody the radical democratic socialists of America, I don't know what does. Listen to Abdul El Sayed not that long ago, where he actually poses the question, do we really need cops? I kid you not. This is what he said. Take a listen. In his own words.
10: Do police really need to use guns? Do we need as much of a police force? And so if we ask ourselves about how we spend money in the public, where that money goes, where it comes from, we need to make a lot better decisions about investing in the things that root out poverty rather than investing in policing poverty. And we need to understand that these are racialized questions because of systemic racism. When we make a choice to invest in policing in a majority black community rather than to invest in public schools, that choice is influenced by systemic racism.
7: So, do we need guns? That was the focus of his questions. Do we need guns for police? Police are supposed to give them a piece of candy?
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3: 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If you missed Sit and Friends in the Morning, here's what you missed.
11: Talk about the Senate. Maybe AOC runs for the presidency. I don't think there's any doubt in Mamdani's mind that he could win the presidency, that he should be able to. So if the Democrats actually win these midterms in November, which would be a complete disaster for our country, you know that his plan is to change the Constitution so a guy like him can actually run.
12: Yeah, he was asked that. He said, no, I don't want to change the Constitution, but who believes him? I mean, you think birthright citizenship was a tough haul. Forget about this. I mean, you need now a amendment to get birthright citizenship modified. But the people that he knows, he doesn't need to run. You know, he'll be the party boss outside the power of the White House if these if these socialists continue to rise through the ranks, which is really insidious, is some pretend they're not socialists, like this guy in Michigan. That he's kind of, oh, no, I'm not a socialist. Even he's supported by Bernie Sanders, supported by AOC. No, I'm not. So everything is Medicare for all. You know, how all the things he wants to do about defunding Israel and all our foreign policy, as well as our military. All this stuff is socialist, but a lot of them are trying to hide their links.
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0: best Benjamin Netanyahu if he comes to the city. So now he's going to go meet with the Iranian and probably advise the Iranian on how to deal with us. You know, the whole belief that Putin's just misunderstood and, the, you know, and the Palestinians need a voice and the Iranians have gotten a bad rap. I mean, there's a theory out there that this guy is not just a radical, but there's other people, even on the right, that are trying to do the same thing, which I hope our intelligence apparatus exposes all these people. But this is, you know, and I tell Mike Waltz when I see him, you got to keep an eye on this guy. And you got to find out if he's reaching out and taking advantage of the fact that the UN's right here in New York City.
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3: The only one who could ever teach me.
1: Introducing Reverend A.R. Bernard of the Christian Cultural Center.
3: Was a son of a preacher man.
1: And Rabbi Joseph Potasnik of Religion on the Line.
3: The only one who could ever teach me.
1: Now, here's the Reb and the Rabbi, where faith matters.
4: Good morning, I'm Rabbi Joseph Potasnik.
5: And I'm Reverend A.R. Bernard.
4: And Reverend Bernard joining us is one of our favorite guests, and that is the 55th governor of the state of New York, the Honorable David A. Patterson. And let me just say, as we begin, you know I'm from Boston. I've made that clear. And I know that many Yankee fans are hurting. Just know I'm here for you.
5: We go through this every baseball season.
4: You mean the Yankees losing every baseball season?
5: No. You're reminding us that you're a Boston fan.
4: And I'm very compassionate, you know. And we in Boston know what pain is because we've gone through this many, many times. And just want to know I'm extending my hand and my heart to all of
5: those. But you look, we felt for you, Rabbi, last year when the Knicks took it all away and blew up the spot after many, many years. You know, we were easy on you.
4: And
5: the Celtic fans.
4: And I reciprocated by saying that we Boston fans, we can accept the Knicks victory as long as it's once every 53 years, as it has.
5: Okay. Governor, you want to come in on this, Governor? Okay.
4: All right.
6: I tell you, in the game that eliminated the Yankees, for a fan to interfere with the ability of the player to catch the ball was a shocking situation. And you just kind of knew as soon as that happened, the Yankees were down 4-2, and it was a long fly ball. If it had gotten over the fence, it would have tied the game. It appeared that the guy could have caught the ball anyway, but the fan knocked his hand out the way, and that's the last thing that fans are supposed to be doing.
5: So this is a new segment here on the Reverend Rabbi, where we go over sports and entertainment. So stay tuned for more.
4: So obviously we want to talk about a number of things today. One being the recent statement of the mayor for October 7th. And I just want to preface all of that discussion with the following. This past week, I was at Baruch, visiting with some students. I was at State University of Albany visiting with some students. And I walked away and I saw a number of Jewish students who were proudly wearing, you know, the indicia of Jewish tradition, the yarmulke, the Jewish star. There was a mezuzah posted on the building. And I thought to myself, that's the best statement of all, because you have people who stand up for what they believe. And, you know, we can issue all the statements we want regarding the mayor's statement. But if we don't stand strong and we don't stand proud of as to who we are as Jews, all those statements are meaningless. So I think the priority has to be strengthening Jewish life, Jewish identities. We'll take it from there. Unless you guys want to react to that or...
6: You know, I would, Reverend.
4: I'm the rabbi. You know,
5: yeah, but I'm listening. I'm part of the show.
4: Oh, I see.
5: He favors.
4: I know where he's going. I know.
6: I was talking to the Reverend Rabbi. But I felt so much compassion for Jewish people who wore those religious ornaments in the face of October 7th, in the face of the statements that the mayor made, in the face of those people who went out and protested. Now, look, if they wanted to protest something that's going on in the Middle East, that's one thing. But they want to protest the one day when no one ever accused Israel or the Jewish people that

0: live there, or the people who aren't Jewish that live there, that were attacked, and 1,200 of them were killed, and 51 were taken hostage. 251. Right. Yeah, you're absolutely right. And six individuals disappeared, were never identified again. That would certainly culminate in a period of time that we're in right now that is, it's just frightening to hear and see how other people are reacting.
1: Yeah.
2: So how do we, look, how do we respond to the fact that there were tens of thousands of Palestinians killed in this process? And the claim is that 21,000 of them were children. How do we respond to that?
1: So first, let me say this. There wouldn't have been an October 7th if you didn't have Hamas in its charter committed to genocide of the Jewish people. So I think we have to contextualize the whole thing, put it in proper context. Number two, what was done on October 7th warranted a response. Now, you can argue about the response, but if that had happened here, look at what happened after September 11th here. Look at what happened during World War II and all the other conflicts of the world. There's a response.
0: What was it called? The incidents were calls to action in our government and inevitably our soldiers. And the people of the United States did respond very forcefully.
1: And you're dealing with an enemy that has no problem taking innocent civilians, children in particular, and embedding them, you know, with them in a mosque, in a hospital, in a school. So when you attack them, there are going to be many casualties. So you're put in a very impossible situation. So I think we have to put it, you know, let's put it out there as to why this situation occurred. And you wouldn't have had the response if you didn't have the attack on the 7th.
2: An objective individual looking at those numbers. And look, we're men of the cloth, rabbi in Christian social ethics. We have something called just war theory. Mm-hmm. And it's about equal force. So when you look at the numbers, right, it raises the question. Is this a balanced response to the numbers on the Palestinian side?
1: I see.
2: Governor, you're not a man of the cloth.
1: All right, yes, Governor, go ahead. Governor?
0: Oh, I thought that we were still
2: our show
0: in,
2: is that good that even the guests have to tune in and listen to the conversation. Governor,
0: I still
2: back.
0: Thought we were talking about the cloth, but what I would say is that just from the human dimension that we've had to experience this this is the fourth year that October 7th was a date that these types of activities occurred, that some terrorist groups were setting the date October 7th for the next attack. You just wonder, what is the breakdown in humanity that enables people to think that this is doing something right? I mean, it'd be something else if people came from other planets and they colonized all of us and then we started fighting back. No, these are people that lived in different countries of different cultures. And for most of the year, they generally live in some kind of situation where they have some harmony. And then when this anniversary, if you could call it, of this horrible, horrible tragedy comes up, you see people walking around demonstrating, and I really would like to know what they're demonstrating about.
1: And I think you got to look at the ratio of combatants to victims in World War II in Iraq, and look at it, right, look what Iran has done to people who simply protest. You don't have a war, and nothing is said. You didn't see all the violent demonstrations. You didn't see all the attacks, the way Iran behaves, China behaves. You can go through an entire list, and yet Israel is always faulted for protecting itself. Now, again, it was ugly. No, I'm not diminishing the pain, but we were put in a position where it could only be ugly.
2: We've got to go to a break, but we got to talk about Hiroshima and Nagasaki. Right. I mean, that You know, how do we understand that? Right. Stay tuned for more of the Reverend Rabbi with some incredible conversation this morning. We'll be right back.
3: Reverend A.R. Bernard, Rabbi Joseph Betasnik, where faith matters. The Rev and the Rabbi.
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3: If you missed Katz and Cosby, here's what you missed.
5: Admiral Howard.
6: I can't wait to ask him what he thinks about Pickaxe Mountain. Like, how do you get to this? Because apparently it's really deep embedded, like the bunker buster bombs that we used on the other ones before.
5: You also have Bruce Blakeman that's going to talk about 545. That's going to talk about this 12 blocks of
7: 11th Avenue, John. 11th Avenue. The encampment. And it's growing by the day. By the way, they're putting in electricity in the encampment to make it nice for them.
6: Do they have any
8: air conditioning too?
6: Yeah, do they have absolutely. A restaurant?
7: That's right. And all the Pellegrino they want with wedges of lime is be perfect.
6: Wait, so wait, they're putting in what?
7: They're putting in electricity.
6: Oh, my goodness.
8: But where are they getting it from?
7: Well, that's a good question, isn't it?
8: You know, they could have extension cords. Where are they plugging the extension cord into?
6: I mean, this is crazy.
7: Maybe into the Intrepid. Who knows?
5: I understand there's a vote at the city council on the horses in Central Park. So we're going to be going to Christina Hansen. We're going to go to Central Park and get a report on the horses in Central Park.
6: And I love the horses. They're so beautiful.
5: It's part of the ambiance of New York.
6: It is. Everybody who comes, every time we have a tourist friend who comes in and says, oh, I want to take a horse ride.
5: It's
6: so classic.
5: Yeah.
6: It is. It's so classic.
5: Is KT on yet?
6: She is on.
5: Let's go to KT.
6: Yeah, KT, former Deputy National Security Advisor under President Trump. KT, first of all, the blockade just went into effect literally about an hour ago there on the Strait of Hormuz. Your thoughts about that?
9: First of all, President Trump understood they were going to break the ceasefire. 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

0: Faith Matters, the Rev and the Rabbi.
1: Welcome back. I'm Rabbi Joseph Potosnick.
2: And I'm Reverend A.R.
1: And we
2: Bernard.
1: Have Governor David A. Patterson with us. So the mayor's statement, two sentences, not references.
2: Wait. Before you go to mayor's statement, let's wrap up Nagasaki and Hiroshima, yeah. The dropping of that bomb. America was criticized, but the way things were laid out, there were those who were in support of stopping a world war.
3: They also knew there'd be a lot of casualties and many deaths. But somehow, some way, they had to find they had to find a plan to stop the war, and they did.
1: And the Japanese wouldn't surrender. They were offered opportunities to surrender. They said, this is not going to go well. They refused to surrender. And again, you're put in that position.
3: Kind of reminds me of Iran these days, Reverend. Rabbi.
1: Yeah, we interchange often. Yeah, look at Iran, which indiscriminately kills people. We're not talking about there's not a major war. You have demonstrators, and demonstrators get destroyed in Iran. Look at the way China treats, the minorities there. Look at the way Myanmar treats, the people there. It's just shocking to me that it's all Israel all the time. And the mayor's statement, for October 7th, he couldn't even mention the word Jews. And there were two sentences about what happened October 7th, and then the rest of it all was about, the genocide.
3: The mayor, for some reason, has adopted this position that he is going to say everything he can to be negative to the state of Israel. He will teeter on criticizing the Jewish people who live right in New York, many of whom voted for him.
1: Yeah.
3: And he just acts as, he is a government official who acts like an egotistic student leader. And really, I don't know if he even can relish the understanding to take heed of what he's been doing. It's as if he's just out of control.
1: Yeah, I would give him more credit. I think he's happened to be bright. I think he knows exactly what he's doing. And I think he's calculated.
3: Oh, no, Rabbi, yeah. I know that he knows what he's doing. It's all calculated by him. But what I'm saying is when he's doing the calculation, he just factors in whatever he thinks will work for him for that temporary period of time.
2: All right. So here's a statement that he made on October 7th. He said it marks 3 years since the horrific war crimes of October 7th. On that day, Hamas killed more than 1,100 Israelis and abducted 251 others. We grieve alongside our many friends and neighbors who still carry that unthinkable loss. Then he switches hats and says, the suffering did not begin nor end that day. It instead continued through the Israeli government's devastating, ongoing genocide in Gaza, in which it has killed more than 74,000 Palestinians, including more than 21,000 children. So he's admitting that Hamas was wrong in what it perpetrated against Israel on October 7th. But then he's saying that Israel is wrong. Mm.
3: I took a look at the New York City Charter because I wanted to come out with a statement that the mayor should be impeached, but the charter does not lend that opportunity to anybody. There are issues that the governor would face, former Governor Andrew Cuomo will face it, but the mayor is really serving at the will of the people, and the only way to get him out is to run someone against him.
2: I look, we're interpreting this because, I didn't sit down and speak with him. I don't know if you did, and ask him exactly why in one breath, he's condemning October 7th attack as Hamas, as war crimes, horrific war crimes. But then he speaks on the Israeli government's response to it as genocide. Is he trying to represent all New Yorkers? Because there are New Yorkers on both sides of this.
1: You know, I don't know. He was asked about that. Why did you give so much attention to that and not to this? You know, it is October 7th. You would think you could devote that one day, to at least mourning and recalling all those who were horrifically killed and brought into tunnels. And, you know, it's like,
2: In other words, you would confine it to...
1: Yeah, for that day, it's a day of mourning. Day yeah. No, I mean, Holocaust remembrance. Okay. Holocaust remembrance is about Holocaust remembrance. You got to bring into it, gee, the guys who lost their lives building camps, you know, should we mention those who lost their lives, you know, with the gas chambers, who built them, who designed them? Focus on what happened on that day. There are people hurting. There are, you know, and by the way, there weren't just Jews that day. You had people taken hostage who were Christians, who were Muslims. Mm-hmm. Isn't that enough to focus on a one day? Why do you have to, again, embed that in this larger statement? So that what you said initially is lost.
2: Yeah.
1: It's diminished.
3: It's almost like intellectually he understands that he's got to say something. He can't just get up and say, you know, I really don't care about this holiday. He can't do that. But his way of replacing it is to give this sort of saccharine statement that really isn't going to make anybody feel better. And then once he can fall back on that, then you can go ahead and blame pretty much everything that goes on the state of Israel and even Jewish people who are outside of the state of Israel.
1: Not to mention that a few weeks ago we heard the mayor talking about the war criminal. He would have had him arrested if he had them. I mean, this is not just one statement, you know, detached from all of the other statements. He's been obsessive when it comes to Israel.
2: Okay, so how do we reconcile this, gentleman? And we may go into the next segment with this, but how do we reconcile the fact that it was just Tuesday that he called for spending more than $30 million on prevention efforts in response to anti-Semitism? He says anti-Semitism has no place in New York City, and he released a video on it, and he's giving $6.4 million, spending that on hate crime prevention, especially around the Jewish community. It's called the Strategy to Combat Anti-Semitism. $4.5 million is going to Jewish cultural institutions like the Holocaust Memorial, and $6.4 is going to hate crime prevention. How do we, is he confusing us? How does he,
1: you mentioned how do you balance that, right?
2: Yeah, how do you reconcile that?
1: How do you reconcile someone who talks about hate prevention and then ignites the fire by going after Israel and blaming them for all of the ills? How do you reconcile that? How do you have it both ways?
2: We have the governor on the show today.
1: Can't be the firefighter and the arsonist simultaneously.
2: This is exactly why we have the governor on the show today, because he's going to explain this to us.
3: When I was not familiar with all of the statistics that you read, Reverend, I'm sitting here thinking, so I guess this whole idea is that he wants to fight hate and he wants to do all these things as long as it's outside of the mayor's mansion. Now, when the mayor's home, then he can be himself and, you know, see the people in some of these other countries as cronies. And I don't know that they would accept him. And, you know, by the way, as far as he has gone, there was a protest, I believe, the past Tuesday night, right outside the mansion, because the mayor went to, some of the event.
1: The vigil was Wednesday night when he was protested by some of his supporters, allegedly.
2: His supporters.
1: They're
3: you don't have to do much to get on their bad side.
1: Mentioned Israel once. Mention Israel once, and already you're the enemy. Yeah.
2: Hold those thoughts. We've got to go to another break, and we'll be right back with more of the Rev and the Rabbi right here on Red Apple Radio Network.

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1: Here's Brittany Kaiser,
0: CEO of Alpha Compute.
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1: If you missed Joe Concha, here is what you missed.
3: If socialism can be sold in Michigan, not in Detroit, in a city, but Michigan, statewide. Michigan, a state that is the most purple state of the country, where Donald Trump won twice, you could say three times, depends on where you come down on the 2020 election. Well, either way, forever, Michigan is a very, very close state for Democrats and Republicans. And therefore, if you could sell socialism across that state, statewide, outside of Detroit, and win, then socialism is a big deal in this country. Then AOC could be the Democrat nominee in 2028. Socialism will take over every blue city in this country. Already in New York, already in Seattle, Denver, Colorado. All right, fine. It's a thing where you sell a bunch of dumb, young primary voters free stuff. And it sounds so good. And these people don't follow politics or history very, very well. So they say, oh, wow, this is great. Free healthcare, free busing, government-run grocery stores. It's going to be cheaper than your average grocery store grade. Wait, nobody pays for this? Awesome. Yeah, except, unfortunately, people do pay for it, or it costs a hell of a lot more to build. For example, in New York, you want a grocery store that is run by the government? Okay. Apparently, these things were supposed to be $15 million per grocery store, five of them out of thousands. Put that up there. I can make that much of a difference, but you want to do it? Fine. Well, now these grocery stores are already budgeted to be more than $30 million, twice as much to build. And then the government's going to control the prices? All right. That sounds great. Except that eventually these things will fail, because they have in Venezuela, in Cuba, in the Soviet Union. This stuff doesn't work.
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1: 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A.R. Bernard, Rabbi Joseph Pachasnik, the Rev and the Rabbi.
5: Welcome back. I'm Rabbi Joseph Pachasnik.
6: And I'm Reverend A.R. Bernard. So, gentlemen, let's pick up where we left off. I gave some numbers. Mamdani pledges $30 million to fight New York City anti-Semitism. You heard how some of it was broken down. Governor, you said you weren't aware of those statistics. But how do we reconcile? How do we reconcile this? I mean, in one breath, he's protesting the state of Israel. Another breath, he's, you know, doing what he can for anti-Semitism. How do we
7: understand? I just remember demonstrations that I was in at Columbia University. I'm almost afraid to admit that that's where I went to school. And
5: well, Columbia was afraid to admit that, wasn't it?
7: Yes, yeah, they are. They're afraid to admit I was even there. Yeah. And the student leaders, this would happen all the time. They would get up and make these, you know, have these rants about what's wrong with the school and not doing this and not doing that. And then they'd have the student leader in for a meeting, and then the leader wouldn't get up and speak at the rallies anymore. And I feel that same kind of, in other words, okay, so he has written down the resources that he wants to send, and mm-hmm. he has mentioned what he wants the resources to accomplish. Mm-hmm. But what he hasn't said is what is he going to do during right. this time?
5: Right.
7: Because everything he says destroys what he says he's trying to accomplish by bringing people together and getting them to understand each other as human beings.
5: You can't reconcile what's irreconcilable.
6: Yeah.
5: You can't have it both ways.
7: And you know, I wrote an article about a month ago where I compared him to the governor of Alabama, George Wallace, back in the 60s. And, you know, people got on me a little bit about writing that. But what I was really trying to say is that he is going off the deep end. Wallace went off the deep end. And it's like that line from iambic pentameter, thin partitions do their walls divide.
5: Mm. So where do we go from here? That's the question I think Rev, you're asking. So what do we do now? We got proposal to fight anti-Semitism, which is championed by someone who stirs the pot of anti-Semitism. How do we handle all of this? And I tell you, I don't know. But I do know, as I said at the beginning of the program, that we spend a lot of time on issuing statements, a lot of time on condemnations, and we got to spend a lot of time on strengthening who we are as a people, because that's the best response to any of this stuff. We're at a low point. I know for the Jewish community, I get calls almost every day. How did we get to this place? How are right. we here? And, you know, I said, well, he got the votes, and he got more votes than the other people. So it's just... it's incumbent upon us.
7: And also, Rabbi, he wasn't talking this way when he was a candidate. He mm-hmm. started talking this way when he got into office.
5: Yeah. Well, he did say he didn't believe in a, you know, somebody asked him about the right of the Jewish people to have a state. And he said, I don't believe in that. I think there should be no hierarchy of religion or whatever that was. And yet you have 23 plus Muslim countries that have a hierarchy of religion. So.
6: He was clear even while he was running what his position was on these issues. But I'll tell you, gentlemen, at the end of the day, I saw a news clip, and it was a parade of Hasidic Jews. And I say that because they were dressed as Hasidic mm-hmm. Jews. And the first group that walked by had a sign that was denouncing the ongoing genocide mm-hmm. in Gaza.
5: Mm-hmm.
6: And right behind them was a pro-Israel sign
5: yeah.
6: with the flag.
5: Well, we
6: so
5: do have...
6: That's New York, gentlemen.
5: Well, yeah,
6: that
5: but we have New a group York. Of Hasidim called the Turei Karta that doesn't believe there should be a state of Israel until the Messiah arrives. That's their belief. Okay. And they're out there protesting. Well, there are two groups. One doesn't go out there and protest, but the other one is loud. And is always there on the front lines protesting the state of Israel, and downward Zionism is what they're doing. But I wanted to say this, if I could end on a positive note in this discussion. Thank God for people like you. Thank God for people like Cardinal Dole. I received a call October 7th early in the morning from the Cardinal saying, just know I'm thinking of the Jewish community today. Rev, you and I talk every day.
6: Yeah.
5: David Patterson has always stood up for the Jewish people. That doesn't mean everything we do is right.
4: Yeah.
5: But I think we do a lot more right than we do wrong. You know, I often see these protesters on campuses standing in front of buildings that were built by Jews, all the Jewish names on the buildings. You know, mm-hmm. so we've done a lot of good. Going to hospitals, look at what we've built. And yet there are those who are ready to just take us down because they disagree with an unfortunate situation that we didn't create.
6: Yeah, yeah.
5: All right.
6: I think it's important.
8: Very well said.
6: Yeah, I think it's also important that we separate what the nation state of Israel does as a government with the Jewish people who are global. They're all over this planet, and we cannot you know, put them all under the actions of the state of Israel. I think that's so important, especially here in the United States.
5: Yeah.
6: You know, so for me, that's an important distinction because I can disagree with some of the actions taken by the state of Israel.
5: As well as state of America, as well as the United States.
6: The United States, any government, yeah. Right, our own government. But right, I can stand right. with a people and their rights.
5: But so, if you look at those demonstrations, it's not just about Israel, it's about the Jews.
6: So speaking of rights, gentlemen, does this woman, Krista, I'm trying to remember her Pike. Name, Krista Pike, does she have a right to now go free after two attempts? I mean, two failed attempts at her execution.
5: I think the ones who did the injection should go free. they should be free to
6: be fired
5: free.
6: Or what? What?
5: Just
6: what?
5: Gone. Well, Reverend, however you will get rid of them. Don't let them near a needle.
7: Somewhere, and I spent some time in law enforcement. I worked in the DA's office, and a lot of times you would read these different things. Somewhere I seemed to remember that there was a state or there was a piece of legislation that said that if they throw the switch, and apparently if they throw the switch twice and they haven't been able to execute the guilty party, that they can't do it a third time. That does not mean that the guilty party goes free. It means that they just stay there in life without parole.
6: Yeah, and that's typically what happened. There was one particular case, Willie Francis, back in 1946, and it was a failed execution attempt. He survived, and he was returned to prison.
5: Yeah.
6: And, of course, then he went into a legal battle as to whether the state can attempt to execute him again or whether he can be free. I don't know if we have precedence on this, Governor and Rabbi.
5: Yeah, look, I think...
7: Reverend, how did it turn out in the end?
6: He died in prison.
5: Yeah, he
7: died in prison.
5: He was sent back to prison.
7: Yeah.
5: Look, I think what complicates this also is the family of the deceased wants this person put to death. Not that they have the final say, but, you know, they want what they call justice being served here. But I think she's going to go back to jail and life imprisonment, which is probably the right thing to do.
6: Well, her attorneys are pushing the commuter sentence, you know, to life without parole.
7: And if I were governor there, I would have said the same thing when I was governor here, which is, on what grounds are we commuting the sentence? You commute the sentence mm-hmm. when you find out that someone else committed the crime.
5: Right.
7: You commute the sentence that the person may have fired the weapon, but they didn't intend to. So even though it turned out to be a murder, you could theoretically commute it because they weren't trying to kill the person. But why are we commuting the sentence? This woman, and apparently she had a terrible past, mm-hmm. but she was a monster mm-hmm. when she was younger.
5: There's no justification for release.
6: They're talking. Look, you guys were in law school. I didn't go that path, but they're talking about prohibition against cruel and unusual punishment. They're appealing to the Eighth Amendment and or double jeopardy. So I don't know if that's strong enough. We'll see what Tennessee Governor Bill Lee has to say about it. But it's interesting, you know.
5: Yeah,
6: we.
5: I think all of us. I mean, instinctually, I think many of us feel put her back in prison and let her be there for life. Yeah. She murdered someone.
7: Yeah.
5: You don't get out of jail card because the injection went improper.
6: Yeah. We've got to take another break, gentlemen, but we'll be back with more of the Rev
5: and the Rabbi.
0: Reverend A.R. Bernard, Rabbi Joseph Pachasnik, the Rev and the Rabbi. 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
12: 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But if there is some sort of action, guess what? This will not be some little response from us. This will be bigger than you've ever seen before. And the Israelis, as you know, Craig, have had a history of pounding them. So Judge Weinberg, they're going to really do some pounding, too. They're both fed up.
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11: Is there a NATO?
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9: 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Streaming now on your smart speaker. Just say, play 77 WABC. Faith Matters, the Rev and the Rabbi.
5: Welcome back. I'm Rabbi Joseph Potosnick.
6: And I'm Reverend A.R. Bernard.
5: Now, Rev, did you hear what the governor said recently about the police commissioner?
6: He said so many things. The police commissioner. Okay.
5: All right, why don't you say it, governor, so everybody knows exactly what you said.
7: So I went to the police athletic luncheon about 3 weeks ago. And I'm sitting there in the back minding my own business. And I guess whoever was supposed to introduce the police commissioner didn't show up, or they just decided that they wanted me to introduce her. No notes, no advance notice. And so I walked.
5: Wait, you've had experience with no advance notice. Didn't you become governor?
7: Yes. Oh, I'm the
5: with
7: king.
5: No advance notice.
6: That's good. That is good.
7: You know, that takes me back to March 10th of 2008 when Governor Spitzer's chief of staff tells me he's going to resign. And I said, well, what do you think I should be doing? He said, if I were you, I would take out a pad and start writing. And we're going to call that your inauguration speech. So anyway, so I walk up to the stage as slowly as I could, and I introduced the commissioner. And I thought that when she got up, she was just so dynamic, the way she reached out to the audience and the way she talked to the people, and covering so much that she's done in just about 2 years that she's been there. And I'm thinking to myself, this is the resume of a candidate for mayor. And so afterward, I guess it must have been some reporter there, and they asked me about it, and that's how it got printed the next day. But I really think she has that kind of strength, the kind of acumen that she can work with Mayor Mamdani. And I think she has a sense of what crime is and how to diminish it, as she has done over the past 2 years. I think, and this is just a thought, that when she speaks, she tends to do what a lot of speakers do. They plow through the material, and then, you know, when it's over, you have to kind of stop now and then so the audience can absorb what you're doing. And I understand that, you know, musicians understand that when they're playing, you know, sometimes they just stop for a moment to let you absorb it. And apparently when Miles Davis was lecturing another musician once, he said, when you play, leave room for Jesus.
6: I'm all for that, 100%.
7: Absolutely.
6: I don't know if Rabbi would agree with that.
5: I want equal time.
7: Well, I don't know if the police commissioner would agree with it either. Yeah. But it's just that you have to kind of slow down, let them, you know, sink in. I've seen speakers that while they were speaking, the audience started applauding, and they talked over the audience. What's the matter with you? People like you. Calm down.
5: So, Governor.
6: In public speaking is called the power of the pause.
5: Yeah. So, Governor.
7: Oh, wow, Reverend. I love it. I get to use that, right, Reverend?
5: Without attribution. So,
6: wait, no, I didn't say that.
5: Governor, so the Reverend used the word reconcile earlier in another question. How do you reconcile wanting to be mayor, not that she's expressed that desire, and being the police commissioner? You can't have it both ways.
7: I think that you just be the police commissioner, and at the same time, you are, because you are the police commissioner, you know about a lot of things that are going on in the city, because, you know, the police go and they you know, monitor events and you know, make sure that it's safe and secure for people. Obviously, they ride the subways with the public and that kind of thing. And I think that that the commissioner has a good feel for the city even before she became the police commissioner. And I think the way she's cleaned up the way that department runs is incredible. And I think a lot of New Yorkers feel the same way. Now, if she wanted to go further, there's some transitioning she would have to do, you know, just kind of learning things that she's not too familiar with now. And that's why I was saying, if she wanted to do that, she, you know, would think a little more about how to present the speech, because it was an amazing speech. The material was voluminous, but 10 minutes after everyone walked out of there, I don't think if you asked them, you know, what was the best point you made, they could really say it. But and all I'm saying is she has time. I think she could do this. That would make her the first woman mayor of the city, which would be fantastic.
6: I have to be careful here because that's my new boss. So I have to make sure I keep my comments proper, if I may use a British term.
7: Yes.
6: Because as chief chaplain, you know, under her administration. But I'm going to say this, honestly, working with her is a pleasure. Now, you both know that she has history with sanitation. So this is not her first rodeo when it comes to law enforcement and running a large administration. So she has the background.
5: Yeah.
6: And she wants to make change. She wants to take a look at systems and structures and how they're running, judge their efficiency, and determine how can they become more efficient. And you're right. She, under her administration, crime has gone down for very specific reasons. So to think of her as mayor of New York City, I think that is an interesting proposition.
5: Governor, did she react to yours?
7: Well, I didn't make the comments before I introduced her that
5: No,
7: day.
5: But later on, it was in the paper, what you said.
7: Oh, later on. You know, I haven't heard from her, but, you know, I don't think she wants to do anything to, you know, to make this a bigger story than we're just concluding 2026. We've got a couple of years to go before we get to 2029.
5: And you got to work together. I mean, she and the mayor have to work together.
7: And you got to work together. Yeah. So I don't think she wanted to show her cards if she ever decided to do that. Her mother is a very good friend of mine, Meryl Tisch, a wonderful woman. And I had never met the commissioner, I believe, although someone on my staff told me that I did. But I did not remember meeting the commissioner before that luncheon about 3 weeks ago.
5: You know, her grandfather, commissioner's grandfather, was a member of the New York Board of Rabbis for many years. So she has that in family pedigree. Wonderful family. I know her mom and her dad. Outstanding. But it's an interesting dynamic now. You know, if the thought is even there of running for mayor and you're working with the present mayor, how does that relationship go forward?
7: Well, I think what it is, that's the reason I think she would not buy in to any of what I said right now, because that wouldn't help her at all.
5: Right.
14: Exactly.
7: And
14: exactly.
7: What you do is you just stay quiet and wait for something to happen.
5: Interesting.
7: Look, how I became governor, by the way.
14: You wait for something to happen. No, we don't want anything. We don't want it in the same fashion. No.
7: Right, exactly.
5: Governor, I once asked you, and maybe you can refresh my memory. Negative campaigning, does it work or doesn't it work? Because we have now a lot of elections coming up, a lot of attacks on the other person. What do you think?
7: Well, when you take, let's take. A situation like the governor's race, and I happen to know the governor very well, and I happen to know Bruce Blakeman very well. We're both from Long Island, and we worked on a project that didn't come to fruition a few years ago, so I know his family and that kind of thing. So they're going to take, you know, the shots at each other, I think, but I don't think that's how you win the voters over. I think you win the voters over by talking about issues. I would probably go in the bank and take $10,000 out and give it to the candidate who didn't criticize his or her opponent on TV, but went on TV to talk about what they were going to accomplish, almost as if there wasn't another candidate.
5: Mm-hmm.
7: Because, see, when you chastise your opponent, you're also giving your opponent publicity.
14: That's true. That is very, very true. Well, you look, New York politics, anything can happen. U.S. politics now, anything can happen. So we'll see how it plays out. Yeah. I think she's smart. She will conduct herself wisely. And, hey, gentlemen, it's been a great show. An incredible conversation.
7: Absolutely.
5: Yeah, and obviously one of the big answers in all this is who's going to come out to vote. You need too much apathy, too many people who just don't vote. And then they wonder, why did this result occur?
7: Yeah. And they really shouldn't give opinions unless they participated in the process.
14: Yeah. This is true. Well, gentlemen, we've come to the close of four segments that move so quickly. Oh, my goodness. We hope you've enjoyed the conversation. We've covered a lot of territory. And we want to thank you for joining us here every Sunday morning with the dynamic duo and our amazing guests. Of course, the program is called The Rev.
5: And the Rabbi.
14: There he is. He's learning. He's coming in. He's joining in on time. Thank you. Till next time, be well, be safe. God bless.

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2: I'm Matt Piper. Residents and tourists in Mexico's Puerto Vallarta are preparing for the arrival of Hurricane Simon. The powerful Category 4 storm has winds of 155 miles per hour and is making landfall this morning. Businesses in the popular Pacific Coast Resort boarded up windows and entrances as the hurricane approached. Karma Hostin moved to Puerto Vallarta from California last year.
3: I'm hoping that it'll just kind of like say psych and go away, but I've heard sometimes they die and don't actually hit, but, you know, we're prepared.
2: Forecasters warn that Simon could bring 10 to 20 inches of rain to parts of southwestern Mexico, with isolated areas receiving up to 30 inches. Tropical Storm Rachel's been downgraded to a post-tropical cyclone as it moves across toward California. Mark Chouinard is a meteorologist with the National Weather Service and says it won't only be impacting California.
4: Southern California, southern central Nevada, portions of Arizona, southern Utah, those are kind of the main areas, kind of those that southwest corner of the country. Rain, potential for flash flooding today.
2: Meantime, in Florida, they are already trying to clean up after Hurricane Isaias swept through. Members of the U.S. military cleared debris and conducted aerial search and rescue operations. At least four people died. Cynthia West lives in the Florida Panhandle.
5: I feel fine, you know, and I'm just walking the beach. You know, my house is fine. Just a little bit of debris, no trees down or anything like that. So I'm just very thankful that it just, you know, there was not too much damage, but I'm okay.
2: Pope Leo says doctors have detected a very early stage nodule in his lung and that he would undergo surgery in the coming days.
6: I medici mi hanno trovato un nodulo circoscritto.
2: The 71-year-old told those at St. Peter's Square for his weekly Sunday prayer that the growth is well contained and was caught at an early stage. The Vatican says the Pope's recovery from surgery is expected to take about a week. A shooting at a home in Erie, Pennsylvania has left nine people dead, including the suspected shooter.
7: Based on the evidence gathered to this date, investigators have determined that the victims inside the residence were killed and the suspect died from a self-inflicted gunshot wound before officers arrived.
2: Erie Police Chief Rick Laura.
7: Nine people died in this tragedy. Eight victims and the suspected shooter. Eight of these deceased were family members. One was a family friend. One of those victims was 8 months pregnant. Our investigation remains active.
2: They still do not know why this happened. Again, nine people killed. Two of those people were just children at that home in Erie, Pennsylvania, early yesterday morning. This is the Worldwide News Network.
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9: 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Coming up on the show, we have Bill O'Reilly talking about the upcoming midterms, Trump favorability, and election prognostication. 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
10: What we want to talk about tonight is Dr. Abdul El Sayed. This drives me nuts. NVTS nuts. Quote, History of the World, Part 1. I just don't get why people, you know, say they're doctors when they're actually not. We saw this with Dr. Jill Biden. Right? I'm a doctor. Are you? Really? How many patients have you treated? Did you go through a residency? Did you go through medical school? Did you go through the things that my wife has? My wife's an ER doctor. This guy is running for Senate in Michigan, and he is a radical Democrat socialist, just like Mamdani, just like Daryl Issa Chevrolet, representing New York's 13th district as of 2027.
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0: Good morning, New York. This is the Katz Roundtable. John Katzmatidis is here Sunday morning. We have John Terrett and what's going on in the markets. Robert Paulson. Why are water costs so much more? 65% more this year than 10 years ago. Dr. Mason Primsler. How do we take care of the elderly? Julie Menon, Speaker of the City Council of the City of New York. Congressman Mike Lawler. What's going on in New York State and the Congress? Steve Cates, what's going on in the skies? Let's go to Rockland County. Talk to Tom Osa, Dr. Peter Michalos, live long and prosper. Lynn Shaw, take care of our kids. And let's start off with the real estate report with Mike Stoller.
1: Good morning. This is Mike Stoller for the Stoller Real Estate Report. Unintended consequences. That's the quote of Andy Alfstein, who is one of our guests today.

0: And the law said, the new legislation says that if you improve a unit, tenant moves out, you improve it. You used to be able to raise the rent to any amount if a tenant moved out. You used to, if a tenant remained, you were restricted on how much you could raise the rents until a tenant reached a certain economic level, or until the rent reached a certain economic level, and then you were permitted to raise the rents to any amount. And the goal in buying for a buyer was to own the property, to improve the property, to raise the rents, and to deregulate units. The legislature says you were being too aggressive, landlords, we're going to stop that. So the legislature said going forward, units that were regulated will always be regulated. There are going to be limits on the amount you can raise rents, very strict limits. Even if you improve properties, you can't raise the rents more than very limited amounts. And so it will be very difficult for you to get to, you can't really get the fair market rents in the new legislative. So owners have had to deal with that. Not only have owners had to deal with that, lenders to these owners have had to deal with it. It was unexpected in 2019. There was a lot of lenders who have made mortgages on properties, who have given loans on properties and received mortgages as security, that expected rents to continually increase the way they had in the past. And all of a sudden, the ability to raise rents just ended. And it's had the effect it's had, unintended. Yes, it did help tenants to some extent, but landlords stopped improving, stopped fixing units, stopped making major improvements to buildings. When units became vacant, they did not want to put money into improving the units, and so they've left them vacant. So the real estate owners have said it may be as much as 50,000 units are vacant today. It's probably a high number. It's probably quite a bit less. But in an area at a time when you have a major housing shortage, having that many units vacant, the unintended consequences of good legislation, it may not be the best for all, not only for the landlords, but for tenancy in New York.
1: Eli, what effect has this had on your business, especially you're involved with affordable housing?
2: So,
1: and the creation today of new affordable housing.
2: The first thing I would say is, I think Andy said it perfectly, these unintended consequences usually start from a good place. And they start off with people who work in government and politicians who are, you know, looking at the greater good, not realizing that when you interrupt an ecosystem, there are consequences. And those consequences are broad. And so how is it impacted? So most of the affordable housing have long-term regulatory agreements. So we were never in the business of deregulating. I've been in the business my whole life of creating rent-regulated rental buildings, not deregulating them. That said, a huge stock of New York City's housing is rent-regulated apartments that, if improved, were able to either have their rents raised or be taken out of stabilization. As I always say, it's an ecosystem, right? So what ended up happening was there was a massive, massive, massive disruption in that sector. Landlords were no longer investing in improving their properties. Landlords were not re-renting apartments. As Andy said, there could be 50,000 vacant apartments. That's a staggering number. That's a city. That's a normal sized city anywhere in America, and it's vacant. And it's only driven by policy. So I don't think that was the intent of the policy, but it's certainly now that we have to deal with that. Those 50,000 vacancies mean 50,000 apartments not paying rent, which trickle down to the mortgage. Not being improved means less contractors are getting contracts to fix roofs and replace windows and replace this. It was a massive, massive, massive disruption to what was, in my opinion, one of the most stable sectors in the real estate market. And when that was disrupted, think about what that does to the psychology of a real estate investor across any industry and any sector in real estate. If the most stable asset class in New York for probably 50 years got disrupted to the point where I would say turned upside down, what does that mean if you own hotels or office or retail, right? If, you know, one stroke of a pen in the legislature cannot, you know, slightly change the economics, but completely change the economics, that has a huge impact on the psyche of an investor.
1: And I'd like to say thank you for both being here the past 2 weeks, Andy Osteen and Eli Weiss.
0: It was an honor. Thank you.
2: Thanks.
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4: I've seen reports that water, I guess, to your homes, to your businesses, has gone up 65% in the last 10 years. With us today is Robert F. Powelson, and he's the president and chief executive officer of the National

0: Association of Water Companies. So are you guys making a ton of money? What the heck is going on?
1: Well, John, good to be with you. I wish we were making a ton of money. What we're doing is investing in America's water infrastructure so people have peace of mind that what comes out of their tap, at a penny a gallon, by the way, versus bottled water, is treated to the highest standards, and that people have peace of mind that this is a public utility service. By the way, the only public utility service in America that we ingest, right? That their tap water is an exceptional value compared to other forms. And I think it's very important we get these headlines, right? I always love it during Thanksgiving. We talk about the cost of a turkey, right? The inflationary index of turkey pricing. But the reality is, in our world, affordability comes with a price tag, meaning you have to invest in water treatment. You have to source water. You know, people don't realize this. America has the highest per capita water use in the world, right? Over 40 states in the U.S. are going to face some type of water scarcity. In fact, today in New Jersey, 21 counties are in a drought alert because of water scarcity concerns. So we often lose sight of we see the headline and we say, oh my God, water rates are out of control. But the reality is we have to invest, right? We have things like lead service lines that need to be replaced. We have to treat and detect emerging contaminants. And you can't do that in a vacuum. You have to have a holistic approach to investing. I do find it a little bit, you know, we hear about these studies that were put out, one by this group called Food and Water Watch. It's a very dangerous comparison, the study on rates, where you try to compare your local municipal government run water system to an investor-owned model. It is very different. And I think the fact of the matter is this report that has been circulated throughout parts of this country is very unbalanced. It doesn't take into effect the health-based violations of some of these systems. And the reality is water quality is often overlooked in this conversation. So a lot to unpack there, but I think your listeners need to have peace of mind that water in the U.S. is a great value proposition. The important thing is now more than ever, we can't waver in investing in systems. We've had too many near misses. Jackson, Mississippi, Flint, Michigan, Newark, New Jersey. These are all real-time examples of what happens when you're not investing properly in water infrastructure.
0: Let me ask a silly question. You know, we're all worried about terrorism, et cetera, et cetera. How much security or how much testing do we have to make sure the consumer is getting good water? Because water is the lifeline of our life.
1: It is the lifeline of our life. I'm glad you brought that point up. And look, in 1970, we passed the Clean Water Act, right? And then we passed the Safe Drinking Water Act. And that was in the 70s. So here we are today where we have continued health-based violations. We have PFAS in our water that we have to invest and treat and detect and dispose of it. And people need to understand that over time, you know, we were treating water molecules at parts per 100 in the 70s and 80s. We went from parts per 100 to parts per 1,000. And now we went from PPM, parts per million, now we're parts per trillion. That's amazing, right? That's a good outcome of our research and what we've done as an industry to invest in water research technology. So that's a good thing, but it comes with investment, right? Many cities and municipalities across this country have deferred that maintenance. And I'm proud to say in New York and other parts of this country, New York has a great, very well-run water system, some of the cleanest water quality in America. But again, it comes with investment, good engineering, good safety culture, and that doesn't come overnight, right? We still, as a country, need to understand that cybersecurity and physical security of water assets, we've had too many near misses with cyber incidents right now in this country, where the water sector is the bullseye for these threat vectors to emerge. And we're seeing it from the Iranian threat vectors to Chinese threat vectors. These actors are trying to get behind the industrial control system to impact chemical flows that could create a national public health crisis. And we're working really hard to make sure that never happens.
0: Well, people want good water. There are people that pay $2, $3, $4 for a bottle of water. Could you imagine what that comes out to on a per year basis?
1: Well, that is another great example of why people need to trust what's coming out of their tap. Their default option should always be the tap, not bottled water. Bottled water is not a value proposition. In fact, I was in Jackson, Mississippi. I spent a couple of months in Jackson, right? Do you know we brought 25,000 cases of bottled water to that community because the citizens there over decades could not trust what was coming out of their tap? So when things went really bad, 25,000 cases of bottled water. That's not the America that I see and you see, where we should have viable electric, gas, water, and wastewater service and telecom service. It all comes with investment. And if you're not investing, that's where you're seeing and the headline risk of water quality issues across this country. And now we're seeing it with water scarcity issues as well.
0: Robert Powelson, the president and chief executive officer of the National Association of Water, thank you for the explanation. Our listeners always want to hear what the story is, and thank you so much for coming on this Sunday morning.
1: Yeah, my pleasure. Great to be with you, my friend, and great to talk to your listeners. And I hope to come back online with you, too.
0: Thank you so much. Thank you for listening to the Cats Roundtable. We'll be right back right after this break.
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3: With his wife, when she liked all those graphic images of girls being raped and people being murdered October the 7th, they never went back at the guy. 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Okay, great. The hell are we doing here? 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I admit that. I told Mike Rappaport the same thing. These people are nuts. I love them. We don't have a chance. Not a chance.
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2: 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Telling it like it is. Giving you both sides of the story with common sense thinking. It's the Cats Roundtable.
0: Welcome back to the Cats Roundtable. Well, what's going on in our city? We love our city. We love our state. And we're worried about our city and our state. We don't want anybody to move out. I don't want anybody to move out. And with us today is one of the most powerful people in our city, Julie Menin. And Julie Menin is the Speaker of the City Council, who has a lot of things to say about things. Speaker Menin, thank you for coming on this Sunday morning. And I have a whole list of things to talk about. And let's start. Every time I cross the street, I take my life in my hands. You know, these motorcycles, these bicycles, they're going 40 miles an hour, 50 miles an hour. And I don't know sometimes if they're coming from the left or coming from the right. What is the city council thinking about?
6: Well, John, first of all, thanks so much for having me on today. Great to be with you. This is an issue that we hear from all the time. And that's why just recently the city council had a hearing on e-bikes. We are hearing and introduced 23 different city council bills to get to the issue. So basically, more than 24 people have tragically died in crashes involving e-bikes and scooters in the city this year alone. So this is an urgent safety issue, and that is why we are acting. We want to pass a bill to ban certain of these e-bikes, the so-called Class 3 e-bikes that can, as you say, go at very high speeds, because we do not want those bikes to be lawfully sold in New York City. So we're going to ban those. We have a bill to license and regulate the third-party apps, so that Uber Eats and DoorDash, because right now we can't have a situation where drivers are going on the sidewalk or speeding. And so we want to make sure that we license those apps, and so we're regulating them. And then we have many, many other bills to really approach the issues. And then we need more enforcement. So we heard from the NYPD and the Department of Transportation, because we pressed both of those agencies.
0: Well, Speaker Menin, one of the other important things is, if they kill somebody or send somebody to the hospital, do they have insurance?
6: Well, I'm glad you asked that, John, because one of our bills requires insurance, because that is exactly right. We can't have a situation where people do not have insurance. Insurance is one of the bills that we are looking to pass, because we, again, want to make sure that people are insured. The other thing that we're looking to do is also around city bikes. Right now, you are supposed to be over 16 to ride a city bike, but they have no age verification system. So I urged the DOT commissioner back over the summer to employ an age verification system. And so now we're actually going to do a city council bill to mandate an age verification system, because I say this as a mother, I remember when my boys were teenagers and they were riding those city bikes. And, you know, when they were young, we don't want that to happen. And we've really got to make sure that we are protecting young people here.
0: Well, are the people that own the city bikes responsible for the insurance on those, at least?
6: So that's Lyft. So Lyft now is in control of city bike. And one of the things that we've been discussing with Lyft is to really make sure that they're putting in place rules around this. So that includes the insurance around it. That includes making sure that they're doing an age verification system so that young teenagers are not riding it. We also had an incident recently where two young girls were on the bike together and one of them tragically died. You can't have two people riding the bike. So we are in discussions with Lyft about that. There are all these things that we need them to do to make sure that City Bike is operating in a safe manner.
0: Now, you have one of the most important jobs in our city, and tell us what else is on your mind this Sunday morning.
6: So one of the things, John, that we're working on is around artificial intelligence. Look, we are thrilled that New York City is the tech capital of the world. We've got about 400,000 jobs in tech in our great city, so we're actually beating San Francisco. That's great. We want tech startups to incubate here. I represent the East Side and Roosevelt Island, which includes Cornell Technion, where we're incubating all sorts of incredible tech startups that are doing medical and scientific breakthroughs, and we want to encourage that. But at the same time, in the past months, there have been some really concerning safety warnings about rogue AI agents breaking free of what their responsibilities were supposed to be. So the Hugging Face incident, or breaking into the government site of Australia, or even here in the United States, breaking into some government sites. And so we want to have responsible regulation that does not stifle innovation. So we held a hearing. We heard from all the major frontier AI companies. We heard from safety experts and whistleblowers. And I think we've got some really great bills on the table that would, for example, require third-party validation. So rather than have the AI companies self-regulate, we would have third-party validators who could then validate the safety of the new models. And if you think about it, John, you know, in the pharmaceutical industry, they don't self-regulate, they have the FDA. Financial firms don't regulate, they have the SEC. So we want to have responsible regulation, but one that does not stifle innovation.
0: I understand they're calling it super intelligence now, because I'm not sure there's anything such a thing as artificial intelligence, but I did a one-minute piece on super intelligence or artificial intelligence, and I'm going to send it to you. In some of the states, what they're saying, what the governors of the states are saying, is if you add something that requires 100 zillion watts or something, then you have to provide new power to be able to cover that 100 and not depend on the citizens of the city or the state to provide it. Is the city doing similar things to that?
6: Well, so the state is working on that. The state has some rules around data centers and what is required on that. For the city, what we are really focused on is the responsible use of AI. And so certainly where we know what's coming around the corner, which is recursive self-improvement, where the process in which, you know, AI systems are actually enhancing at such a degree that they are almost creating and self-propagating themselves. So this is an area where humans, not to sound cataclysmic, could actually lose control of the AI. And that's what we heard time and time again from the safety experts at our hearing. So we're focused on trying to make sure, since these companies are located in the city and employ thousands and thousands of people, that we have responsible regulations. But certainly on the power front and the electricity front, that is something that the state regulates, and so we look forward to working with them on that.
0: Well, anything else you want to tell all New Yorkers and the American people in general?
6: Yeah, well, absolutely. We have been very busy at the city council. We are focused on a number of different issues. One of them, an issue that every New Yorker cares about, which is our educational system. As you know, John, you and I have talked about it. I have been very focused on getting the Department of Education contract. The DOE is a $40 billion agency, and they're spending about $13 billion on outside consultants. So for some time, we had asked the Department of Education to give us the contract so that through our oversight function, we could really review them and see where there's waste, inefficiency, and duplication of efforts. And so now we have those contracts. So soon we will be releasing our results of that review. And again, I think that's a real opportunity for us to find savings and efficiencies in what is a really the largest for the agency that we have, a $40 billion agency. So we're eager to find these efforts to find those efficiencies on the consulting contract.
0: Thank you so much for coming on this Sunday morning and help make our city survive.
6: Thanks, John. Great to be with you.
2: The Cats Roundtable.
0: What's going on in the country? Calling in today is Congressman Mike Lawler. He has the pulse of the situation, in my opinion. Congressman Lawler, gas prices are still high. Interest rates have gone up. You tell us, because I think they're creating this artificial price increase. What say you?
7: Well, look, we suffered under 21% cumulative inflation under the Biden administration. The price of everything went up. And we have been working diligently to bring that down and put more money back in the pockets of hardworking New Yorkers and American families. We delivered the largest tax cut in American history. We passed the largest bipartisan housing bill in 36 years. We've secured the border and stopped the massive influx of illegal immigration into the country, which was costing our country billions upon billions upon billions of dollars on free housing, clothing, food, education, health care. And so we are continuing to claw our way through it. Inflation is at about 3.4%. We've created over a million private sector jobs. The stock market continues to hit record highs. Gas prices are a challenge because of the situation in the Middle East. You saw volatility in the oil markets. But one of the good things, John, has been what has happened since the removal of Maduro in Venezuela and the fact that Venezuelan crude is flowing to the United States a million barrels a day, which is a positive step towards bringing down oil prices. But here's one of the things that I point out to everybody. Democrats want to eliminate fossil fuels. They want to eliminate oil and gas. What do people think the gas prices will be if Democrats get their way? They don't care about high gas prices. They want to eliminate oil and gas. They've said it for years.
0: Under President Biden, it was over $90, $100 a barrel for the entire 4 years.
7: Listen, we saw gas prices go over $5 a gallon under Joe Biden. We saw inflation reach 9% at one point. Democrats are woefully unserious about tackling the affordability crisis. They created the mess in the first place when they increased spending by $5 trillion, and they'll do it again if they get their way, and they'll increase taxes. Zohran Mamdani and AOC and Bernie Sanders, they're the ones leading the charge here. Schumer and Jeffries are a joke. Nobody cares what they have to say. The party is being led by the people who want to increase government spending, who want to increase taxes, who want to increase regulations, who want to cut oil and gas production in this country. They will drive the country off a cliff if they get their way.
0: The other thing I say, Congressman, there's no reason North America, the oil should be $90 or $100 a barrel. We have zero shortages. We're at record highs of making fuel, making gasoline, making crude oil out of Alaska and North America, now Venezuela. There's no reason we have to figure this out if North America could be self-sufficient from the world market, because we have enough to fuel all of North America. And I believe that this problem is being created to try to affect the American people in the American elections.
7: Well, there's no question that the media and the Democrats want to focus on any ounce of negative economic news that they can. But look, John, I go around my district, people feel the pinch. And living in New York, it is exceptionally higher than anywhere around the country in terms of cost because of disastrous one-party Democrat rule in Albany and New York City. They've driven the state over the cliff. And people are struggling. So we have work to do. I want to increase domestic production of oil and gas. I want to pass permitting reform when we get back. There's a lot of work to do, and we're going to get it done and keep working tirelessly on behalf of the American people.
0: Congressman, I think your mission and every congressman's mission is to really tell the truth to the American people that the Europeans don't want a strong Donald Trump to break their chops about tariffs. The world markets don't want a cheap oil price because right now the OPEC nations are making $1 zillion over oil. And the fact is that North America should not have $90, $100 oil. And in the new year, if we have a strong Washington, if we have a strong President Trump, I think he's the only one with the courage to make things happen.
7: I agree. We need to break up the cartels here, if you will, when it comes to oil and gas, because we don't get our oil from Iran. And the fact that Iran, their oil flow obviously impacts prices here, that's got to change. So there's things to do, and we will be focused on it. But I think at the end of the day, this is a very clear choice election between common sense and crazy, capitalism and communism, and voters should choose accordingly.
0: Well, the people that voted for Fidel Castro in 1959, guess what? They are losers, and they lost for the next 40 years. Let's keep America part of the free world and make sure the free world stays free. Thank you, Mike Lawler, and keep fighting for America.
7: Thanks, John. Take care.
0: Thank you for listening to the Cats Roundtable. We'll be right back right after this break.
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8: 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Florida has made $21 billion in net interstate wealth. 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
2: 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Here's the man who is New York, exploring the truth, telling both sides with common sense thinking. Here's John Katsimatidis on Talk Radio 77 WABC. 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
0: Welcome back to the Cats Roundtable. Live long and prosper. We have Dr. Peter Michalos. He is touring all the Greek islands right now, looking for the best foods and finding out why those people are living to be over 100 and we're dying at 95. Well, Dr. Peter, what have you found out?
9: Well, John, we found out that immunity is very important, diet is very important, and the blue zones, there is a lot to be learned about health span. It's not just about lifespan, but today we're going to talk about a very important topic, how to improve our immune systems to fight off infections, because in the news, as we heard, there is a case of a biological lab where the pneumonic plague, which is basically an infection that occurs in the lungs, and it can be spread human to human, and it's gotten into the news about infections. And in the past, millions of people died in the plagues. It starts with the rodents, it goes to fleas, and it can go to humans, and it can get into the lungs. An incubation period can be within 24 hours. Thank God now we have antibiotics to fight off and kill these things. But today we're going to talk about, first of all, what the most common infections in the world that kill people, because a lot of people don't know these things. And infections of the lungs like pneumonia, the lower respiratory tract, the flu, they're the leading cause of communicable cause of death in the world that kill 2.7 to 3 million people annually. That's a lot of people. And the second one is TB that kills 1.25 million a year. We don't hear about these things, but they're real. And malaria from mosquitoes makes 250 million people a year sick, and it kills 600,000 people annually, especially kids in the sub-Saharan African region. And number four is diarrhea diseases, where bad food, bad water can cause bacteria, things called rotavirus, parasites. And in third world countries, especially where they don't have access to IV and medicine, it can kill a lot of people. In the United States, we have a different kind of problem. Now, on top of our list is a sexually transmitted disease called chlamydia, and that affects millions of people in the United States. And that one can cause, like, sterility in women, can damage the fallopian tubes and cause scarring. And the other thing is flu in the United States. Hundreds of thousands of people are hospitalized, and we have tens of thousands of deaths, sometimes 30,000 a year just from flu. The third biggest infection in the U.S. is common cold, tens of millions of people. And then we have things like Lyme disease from these black-legged ticks, and hundreds of people get sick and get a bad arthritis. And lastly, on the top of the list, are stomach flus like norovirus, gastroenteritis, that can affect the stomach. But what can we do to improve our health and boost our immune system? We know now that citrus fruits like oranges, grapefruits, lemons, and things that, like in red bell peppers, they have a lot of vitamin C boosting immune properties. Leafy green vegetables are loaded with A, C, and E, like broccoli, spinach, kale, Brussels sprouts, and those also boost the immune system. And we now know that things like yogurt, kefir, and fermented foods, they boost the microbiome in our gut, which is 80% of our immunity. So what we eat is important. And of course, fish and lean chicken, poultry has a lot of zinc and B6, which also helps those white blood cells and lymphocytes to fight off infections. And in the old days, infections used to kill a lot of people. But now, fortunately, with modern science, and that's why we dedicated an entire chapter in our new book, The Death of Aging, the hardcover book, available on thedeathofaging.com, just to tell people what they can do to improve things and follow a plan of action to fight off infections, boost your immune system. And also, we're learning, because of this plague in Siberia, the importance of healthcare and our supply chain, because a lot of those antibiotic components are actually made in other countries and not in the United States. So we need to respect that. And health is national security, supply chains is national security. And those are some of the things we can do to, you know, boost our immune system so that we can continue to live long and prosper and keep listening to your great show.
0: And that's what we all want to do. We want to live longer. And it seems like, me and you have always talked about it, it seems like when you get the age between 90 and 100, at some point, the switch goes off in our body and we die. And I know they're looking for the solution.
9: Yeah, that's why those OSK Yamanaka genes are very exciting. And the first humans were injected on June 9th to reverse blindness. And we're waiting to see the results of that. And the wild mice were given these reprogramming genes, and they lived 109% longer, the equivalent of 34 human years. So there's a lot of things happening at warp speed in medicine, and we look forward to keep bringing all this great news to our audience every week.
0: Well, thank you so much, and we'll catch up with you again real soon. Stay safe in Greece, but Greece is one of the safest places around, so God bless you, and enjoy that Greek sun and that Greek fish.
9: Thank you very much for always getting the truth out on the Cats Roundtable. And for more information, look at us at thedeathofaging.com.
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0: With us today is Dr. Mason Pimsleur, and he's an award-winning internist with the New York City Health and Hospitals. He specializes in geriatrics and helping elderly people. Dr. Pimsleur, what have you done this week to save a life?
10: Thank you, John. Good morning to you on this Sunday morning. I like to say living longer is not enough. The real goal is to live better, maintaining our physical strength, mental sharpness, independence, and quality of life as we age. So that's what we're going to talk about today, on how we could make ourselves better when we turn to be 80, 90, and as you and I always say, to live to 100. That's not far-fetched at all, actually. So I say, like, one of the biggest mistakes people make when it comes to aging is that the physical decline is going to be inevitable. and we can't do anything about that. But what we can do is we can make sure that we keep our muscles good, we keep our brain health good, and we do that through maintaining good muscle mass for the muscle part, because we don't want to get sarcopenia. So what we need to do is we need to do weight resistance training when we're in our 40s and 50s and continue it in our 60s, 70s, and 80s. And it doesn't have to be heavy weights. It could be 2 pounds, 5 pounds weights that we just lift every day with our hands. Do it while you're at your desk. They sell these on Amazon and other companies. And we need to eat proper protein to maintain our muscle mass. So I'm focusing on muscle mass the most, so we could keep our core in place and keep our body musculoskeletal in place. I wanted to also bring up protein, that we have to eat a special amount of protein, and it should be 1 to 1.2 grams of protein per kilogram. So if, say, someone weighs 65 kilograms, you multiply that by 1.2 grams. That will give you the right amount of protein. So I want the audience to know at home, hey, how much protein should I eat each day? And it should be whatever your kilogram weight is and multiply it by 1.2, which is simple formula to do. Protein shakes, chicken, fish, stuff like that. And that all can help us when we turn to be in our 70s and 80s. So we can walk well, we can have good gait, all that stuff, John.
0: Is the average age going up, especially in New York City, where we have the best hospitals in New York? So the elderly versus the average for the whole country. How do you see it? I mean, because you're there every day.
10: I'm on the front lines. I'm an internist, but I'm a fellowship-trained geriatric specialist. I was at the VA hospitals all over, did my training. So, yes, the average age is going up. I have a patient 102 years old with good quality of life, independent. She's a home health aide. She does for someone that's 70-something years old. So New York City, yes. Other places have very good health care, too. But the average age is no longer 80, 75. Now the average age, what I see, should be easily in the early 90s to mid-90s. Definitely.
0: So until, and me and you have talked about it, we talked about it with Dr. Michalos, there's a lot of people out there looking for that gene that turns off and makes us die at the age of 95, give or take 5 years.
10: Yes, but look at your friend. Look how he's living, and he's older. So even without finding that so quickly, we still can do well. That's what I want to give people hope. I see it all the time. You asked me about saving. So I did a colonoscopy when they didn't want to do it, and we discussed this before, on a patient that was 81 years old. They found the colon cancer, and they removed it at Columbia, actually. She's doing well now on chemo.
0: Elderly people, if they don't have an advocate, then they're going to die.
10: John, even younger, if they don't have an advocate, to get through the doctor's phone numbers, to get through the tests, and if a doctor just says something and the patient isn't up to date, they just accept it, it's no good. I have that happen all the time, and I'm becoming burnt out. I have patients that I have to keep calling in the hospital. Yeah, they're going to die. And another thing that's so important, other than medical, is people need friends, people need companions, because loneliness could actually shorten your life as well, John.
0: Dr. Mason Pimsleur, we're out of time, but I want to continue this discussion. And thank you for coming on this Sunday morning. And we'll talk again real soon.
10: Oh, I want to thank you very much. Doing a great job getting this out there.
0: Thank you so much. Let's go to Rockland County. With us today is Tom Osa, who runs the Rockland County News. You have some big news for us this morning on Sunday morning, Tom?
11: Yes, John. Thanks for having me on again. Rockland News is calling for a debate between Bill Weber and Joe Rand for Senate District 38. Now, around this time, John, it's part of the public process to see the challenger and the incumbents for each public office to be able to get together and cordially discuss the issues, and hopefully the public can hash out who is the better candidate in order to achieve said public office. Now, we reached out to both of the candidates. One of them has said, yeah, let's go. And the other one has been, well, have you ever seen Duck Dodgers in the 24th and a half century? I feel there was a bit of dodging from the other end.
0: Tell us, a lot of us are not living in Rockland, so we don't know who's who. Who is the two candidates that are running for the state senate of New York State?
11: All right, so we have Bill Weber. He's the incumbent. He's held the office.
0: Is he a Democrat, Republican? I don't even know.
11: Yeah, he's a Republican.
0: Yes.
11: And he's held the office since 2022. That office is responsible for, I mean, literally hundreds and hundreds of million dollars over the past 12 years. A lot of it, for instance, over $202 million to local school districts. So the office steers, let's say, a good chunk of the change that comes out in New York State. The challenger, Joe Rand, he has been taking care of the village of Nyack. He is a Democrat.
0: Yes. So who's the good guy? Who's the bad guy? You said one of them is refusing to... who's that?
11: They reached out to the Rand. Yeah, so the Rand campaign, they're like, yes, let's go. Let's go for it. And currently, Bill Weber, the campaign, has not said that they're going to accept the debate. And from what we understand, on October 1st of this year, there was a public notification, hey, let's get the debate going. And since then, we have heard butkus at the moment from...
0: Is there a reason? From, is there anything... look, you've been around for a long time. What's your gut feeling? What's the reason?
11: Well, I think it's hurt feelings. Sometimes
0: I'll send him. Let me know the address. I'll send him a box of Kleenex.
11: Exactly. Yeah, you know, it's like, oh, you said this, you said that. You know, we try to report right in the middle. As a matter of fact, according to an independent study, we're 0.7%, a little bit to the right. But we look to look at both sides, John. That's the whole idea, is like so that the people can make informed choices. And then when they get to do the election on November 3rd, they have the information they need to make the right decision. That's the point of it.
0: Okay.
11: So we're hoping that both candidates get there. At the moment, Bill Weber's campaign has not accepted the debate challenge, but we put an article out on Rockland's News to talk about it, and we're sharing it around town these days.
0: Well, Tom Ossa, thank you so much for coming on, and God bless you, and we'll catch up again real
11: soon. Thank you, John.
0: You are listening to the Katz Roundtable. We'll be right back.
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0: Welcome back to the Katz Roundtable. With us is, Dr. Sky, otherwise known as Steve Cates. And, Steve, it's Sunday morning. We talk every Sunday. Tell us, what ideas do you have today?
13: Well, John, good morning. Happy Sunday. And as we move deeper into October, here comes a couple of interesting questions. Why was October originally the eighth month of the year? Well, we know it as the 10th. Well, the Latin prefix oct, O-C-T, of course, means eight. And in ancient Rome, John, the calendar had 10 months, and it began in March and ran until December. Then they were adding January and February. They added it to the calendar, those months in 700 BC. But it gets more interesting. Julius Caesar introduced the Julian calendar, of course, 45 BC. And since January and February were added to the calendar, the old name October was then still kept as the 10th month of the year, which is weird. Why is it also a controversy? Roman Emperor Domitian tried to change October to call it in his own honor. They wanted to call October Domitianus, but that was not very popular with people. But John, as we move into the weekend of Columbus Day, here's an interesting story. And it's actually kind of true, whatever that means. did Columbus actually see mermaids? Well, John, on January 9th, 1493, Columbus was sailing to the New World near the Dominican Republic, as we know today, and the mouth of a river called the River of Gold. And one of his books that he wrote, one of the actual transcriptions, he mentioned sighting of mermaids. Well, John, that's kind of bizarre, maybe we think of it in modern terms, which was the crew, of course, was very tired. They wanted food. They wanted shelter. So when he actually probably saw something called manatees, these are creatures that swim in the ocean. They're rather large. And from his perspective, John, they could have looked indeed like beautiful mermaids on the shore. Interesting stories,
0: well,
13: as you know.
0: It's been said that Columbus was also seeing UFOs in the sky.
13: Absolutely. Absolutely.
0: So who knows what he saw?
13: Yeah. Well, John, you're right. But going into Greek mythology, as you probably know better, Odysseus in Homer's Odyssey, they obviously passed a certain location where the so-called sirens were. These were bird women, and to prevent the men from going crazy, they put wax in their ears and tied themselves to the mast. But actually, John, if you look at manatees, they're under a category of animal called sirenia, which also comes from sirens. The story is fascinating, John, but of course with Columbus, he also, not only being a navigator, he was also an early astronomer, and he helped map out so many of the wonders that we now know and take for granted in the world of astronomy. But John, we saved the best for last, the mystery of the week. What are Kelvin waves? Why are we talking about this, John? Because right now we're seeing a total increase in something called the Super El Nino. So every so often, maybe every 10, 20 years, when El Nino starts to fire itself up, Kelvin waves, John, are these underwater waves of heat. Now, they never break the surface. So if you were sitting on the coastline, you would never see it. You know, it's not the thing that surfers would want. But they're deep underwater waves, John, that could be hundreds of miles long. And what we're saying in simplicity terms here is that when the lunar high tide's going to occur and some of these Kelvin waves can hit the coast, you, of course, would see a, well, maybe not a super dramatic rise in the ocean. But isn't that interesting, John, for people who navigate submarines? There's a whole other thing to be watchful under there. And these move at pretty good speed. Kelvin waves. Amazing.
0: The other big mystery is these UFOs that we all see up there, and we also talked about the possible that they live in inner Earth, both on the East Coast with the entrance through wherever Bermuda type situation is, and on the West Coast where they lost all those UFOs going underwater. There's also UFO type things that go 300 miles an hour underwater.
13: Yes, John. You're
0: what is that?
13: Right. Well, that's a great mystery, and we should dig into it deeper. But here's what I can tell the audience on this great Sunday morning, that many submarines witnessing things on sonar, that as you reported, traveling hundreds of knots underwater, not something that we have technologically. But, John, one of the great answers that I think we'll have to dig into deeper is the great continent of Antarctica. And if you were to look at the size of Antarctica, you see it on maps, and it always looks like it's this big, gigantic area down there that doesn't have any definition. It's 5.5 million square miles. The whole United States, continental U.S., John, is a little over three-some million square miles.
0: So it's I don't think people realize that.
13: It is, John. It's incredible. And the answer that I would give today is that what might have been or might still be underneath the surface of the 2 mile ice, because we know there's actually forests that are buried under there. So the great history that we really don't know about, maybe ancient civilizations did live there. And who knows, John, it would be a perfect parking place if I was an alien technology person or coming from another star system. Might be a nice place to hide out, because a lot of people, of course, do not regularly go to Antarctica. How about that?
0: Well, there's something going on in Antarctica. I can't tell you everything I know, but we'll talk about it someday.
13: Absolutely, John. And again, happy Sunday to everyone as we move on to Columbus Day weekend.
0: God bless.
2: The Cats Roundtable.
0: What is today? Is Lynn Shaw? Well, lynnswarriors.org, protecting our kids. Well, Lynn, tell us what you're doing this week to make sure our kids are well.
14: Good morning, John. Last week, I had the opportunity with my husband to attend the New York premiere of a brand new movie, a screening of Aaron Sorkin's new film, The Social Reckoning. It just opened nationwide on Friday. Have you heard of it, John, The Social Reckoning?
0: No, I have not.
14: Okay, you got to hear about this, John, because I walked out of the theater thinking, This is much more than a movie about Facebook. It's a movie about power, kids, technology, and accountability. So let me just give you the premise here. It's a film that tells the story behind what we called the Facebook whistleblower back in 2021, Frances Haugen. She worked at Facebook, and she started confiding in a Wall Street Journal reporter, Jeff Horowitz. And she was leaking information about what's really going on behind the scenes at Facebook and exposing all these internal Facebook documents. And she ignited this international debate about the consequences of social media. And that's what's so important, John, because Frances, in 2020-21, this started this movement we have of holding big tech accountable, of getting parents involved and getting legislation passed to put some guardrails, protections around these big tech companies who right now have nothing. They can do whatever they want. But the movie's distributed by Sony. It's going to be in all the theaters. There was a movie, John, years ago in 2010 called The Social Network. And that was a David versus Goliath story about Frances Haugen's, you know, her decision to expose. That pushed her. She really went to work at Facebook thinking we're connecting community, lonely people, or putting families together. She had a really good heart. She does have a good heart. She could not work there ethically anymore with all this going on. But, John, here's the question I keep asking myself. Why does this story matter now? Aaron Sorkin, director, writer. John, he gave us The West Wing on television. Remember that series? That was on for 7 years. Because we still are dealing with, we haven't finished with all these consequences we've learned now in the last 5, 6, 7 years, and artificial intelligence now is already racing past us. So what is making this movie, The Social Reckoning, so timely? Because years ago we asked, are kids spending too much time online? But today we know, now we have, about the addictive designs, the algorithms, the harms, such as sextortion, exploitation, mental health. So the technology has changed, the stakes have changed, John, and childhood has changed. But we want everybody to go see this movie, The Social Reckoning. It matters now that we all have the conversation about what's happening, especially with AI, artificial intelligence, and giving credit to Frances Haugen, who came forth risking her life to be this whistleblower and tell us what's really happening behind the scenes, that all they care about big tech, and this is about Facebook, which is now Meta, is the bottom line, is a dollar. They don't care about children as collateral damage. They don't care about families and parents' feelings. And we know this, John, from internal memos. So, look, now they're asking us to trust these companies with AI. We can't, John, because we can't trust them with all of this. So everybody should go see the movie. We should come back. We should talk about it. But The Social Reckoning, I say, John, the reckoning is only beginning with artificial intelligence.
0: Well, Lynn Shaw, I agree with you. You know how I feel about artificial intelligence or super intelligence or whatever else you want to talk about it. It's only as good as the people programming it and only as good as the people that own the company that direct the programmers what to do.
14: Absolutely. Keep in mind one thing, John. This information, this for another program, that goes in for this artificial intelligence, it can self-generate. And that's the problem when it's out of control and is self-generating into dangerous content. That's what we have to be aware of and put some protections around.
0: Absolutely, and time will tell. And you saw what happened to Terminator Man.
14: Absolutely.
0: I saw the movie twice. Thank you so much for coming on.
14: I don't know what to say, John, but I'll say thank you for always showcasing all of our issues for child safety and family safety. We can't thank you enough for always giving us a platform to talk about all of this.
0: Thank you so much. What's going on with the markets? With us today is John Terrett. Give us your report.
15: Hi, my dear friend. Thank you very much. Well, of course, third quarter earnings season got underway last week, and the first big name out of the hat on Thursday was Pepsi. Strong demand from overseas, less so here, also facing higher costs, so the stock was down. On Friday, we heard from Delta Airlines, and for the first time in 2 years, they turned in a miss and they cut their forecast. This is because of the fuel surge going on caused by the Middle East situation. And this, John, as you will know only too well, from a company that owns its own refinery in Pennsylvania. Now, the only way out of this conundrum for the airlines is to have higher demand, and Delta's CEO says at least demand remains high into the fall. On Wednesday, we got the minutes of the last meeting of the Federal Reserve in September. They showed that they were unanimous. All 19 of them wanted that rate hike that we got, and there's widespread support for another one before the end of 2026. Now, the Fed meets next to discuss interest rates on the 27th and 28th of this month, and there'll be much more data between now and then for them to peruse. Also, on Friday, we learned the Trump administration has put together a committee to investigate Fed Governor Lisa Cook on alleged false statement allegations. The crypto story of the week was that Bitcoin steadied at around 82,000 after President Trump ruled out another strike on Iran before the midterms. And so, John, to the week ahead, the third quarter earnings season gets underway proper now with the big banks, which I know you're fascinated by. And indeed, we could fill an entire program just talking about bank earnings. We won't do that, of course. On Tuesday, JP Morgan Chase, Goldman Sachs, Citi and Wells Fargo. On Wednesday, Bank of America and Morgan Stanley. And other big names this coming week include United Health, Johnson & Johnson from New Jersey, and BlackRock. John.
0: John Terrick, we're doing well. Thank you so much.
15: All right, John. Thank you. See you next Sunday.
0: Thank you for being with us for the Catch Roundtable Local Edition, the number one show on Sunday mornings in New York. 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So we'll be back to you in a few minutes after the news.
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16: I'm Matt Piper. Pope Leo says doctors have detected a very early stage nodule in his lung and says he'll undergo surgery in the coming days.
17: I medici mi hanno trovato un nodulo circoscritto al polmone.
16: The 71-year-old told those at St. Peter's Square for his weekly Sunday prayer that the growth is well contained and was caught at an early stage. The Vatican says the Pope's recovery from surgery is expected to take about a week. Ukraine is ready to halt its attacks on Russian oil refineries if Moscow ceases its own strikes on Ukrainian energy infrastructure. That word this morning from President Volodymyr Zelensky, who notes any steps to de-escalate the conflict must be mutual and come with real guarantees. Zelensky says he will continue conversations with European leaders today. That comes after President Trump renewed his call for Zelensky to hold elections and is accusing him of failing to secure a peace deal with Russia.
18: This is a war that should have never happened. Ukraine-Russia should have never happened. If I were president, it never would have happened. But President Zelensky could have solved this war, or he could have made a deal many times. I've been there many times.
16: On Russian President Putin, Trump praised him for what he calls increased oil supplies to the global market at lower prices. At least four people have died after Hurricane Isaias made landfall this weekend, and tens of thousands across Florida, Alabama, Georgia, and Mississippi are still without power. It's not a hurricane anymore, but it is moving north, says National Weather Service meteorologist Mark Chouinard.
19: Portions of the Appalachians and Mid-Atlantic, and then there will be some threat of severe weather today, kind of from portions of Virginia into North Carolina. Main threat, strong winds and maybe a couple of tornadoes.
16: Meantime, Hurricane Simon is a powerful Category 4 storm as it barrels toward Mexico's coast. Its winds, 155 miles per hour. Meteorologist Robbie Berg.
20: We don't expect that Simon is going to reach the United States. It's likely to parallel the west coast of Mexico and eventually move inland and dissipate.
16: It is not just Simon. Post-tropical cyclone Rachel is moving across Southern California as well. Saudi Arabia has extended the closure of its main international airport following a missile attack that killed 12 people and wounded more than 300 others this weekend. Yemen's Houthis are warning airlines, travelers, and airport workers to stay away from Saudi airports today. Delta Airlines CEO Ed Bastian is weighing whether to debut the carrier's flight to Riyadh October 23rd out of Atlanta. The attack Saturday is blamed on Yemen's Iran-backed Houthis. It marked the deadliest assault in a Gulf Arab country since the war began. Again, at least 12 people killed in that attack near Riyadh Airport. This is the Worldwide News Network.
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22: What worries me about the midterms, are we going to be there? Are you guys going to show up? Are you giving money? Are you looking at these swing districts? You got to find out what they are. You got to support candidates who are not insane.
23: I think that includes Tom Kane Jr., right?
22: He's not crazy. He was just sad and down in the dumps. And I don't mean to make light of depression, but I do think you can make a big deal out of depression, or you can make fun of it and minimize it. Go out for a jog and smell the roses. You know, I was feeling down in the dumps, and Dr. Samadi, great doctor, he told me to, you know, try exercise and prayer. Look, this

0: Good morning, America. This is the Katz Roundtable. John Katzmatidis here. We have the administrator of the EPA, Lee Zeldin, possibly the next governor of the state of California, Steve Hilton, Senator Ashley Moody from Florida, General Keane, what's going on in the world, KT McFarlane, Carly Hillman. She was the producer of the Colbert Show, and she has a new book called The Refuge. And let's start off with Jay Clayton, the Director of National Intelligence. What does he have to say? Let's hear it. Calling in today, we have Jay Clayton, and he is the Director of National Intelligence. And in addition to that, the AI czar. Well, it's no longer called artificial intelligence anymore. It's called super intelligence. Well, Jay Clayton, where do you want to start this morning?
1: And John, I'll just segue then into keeping people safe and the super intelligence force. That is the North Star of President Trump's super intelligence force, which is going to make sure that America wins the super intelligence race and that we win it for the benefit of the American people. I'm proud that the president tapped me along with three others, Andrew Ferguson, who's the head of the FTC, Scott Cooper, whose day job is OMB, and Emil Michael, Undersecretary at the Department of War, to lead a multi-pronged effort to make sure that superintelligence, which is going to affect many aspects of our lives, does so where the U.S. leads. We protect our national security, we grow jobs, and we emerge again as the leader, just as we did after the Industrial Revolution, just as we have in the Digital Revolution, and we'll do it here.
0: Well, I have to tell you, America is under attack in so many, many directions. You have to have your hands full. Where do you find your biggest problem watching over the FBI and watching over the CIA and all the other agencies?
1: John, we have foreign adversaries and foreign competitors who want to beat us. They want to beat us in the marketplace. And unfortunately, we have people who want to beat us in a much worse way, in a public safety, national security way. I mean, the Iranians have demonstrated that the eradication of the American people and the West generally is the objective of Iranian leadership. We have to recognize that, and we have to deal with it. And I'm very proud that we're dealing with that in a candid way with the American people. I think for too long, we told the American people that there was a way forward where Iranian leadership would come around and not seek the destruction of the United States.
0: The problem is our enemies, whether it's Russia, China, North Korea, Iran, those people want to create a problem for Washington. But not only that, European community, NATO, they want to make President Trump weaker, and they'd rather have him weaker by creating a problem and letting him lose one of their houses in Congress. These people are being fueled by foreign money. I mean, you oversee the CIA, you oversee the FBI. Have we been able to be able to come down to conclusions?
1: John, if what you're saying is, do our adversaries seek to sow dissent and distrust in America? The answer is absolutely yes.

0: Did they use our open society, which we should fight to preserve? And I want to make it clear, I'm never advocating for any kind of abridgment of our fundamental rights. But we should recognize that people use our open society, our social media platforms, to seek to sow dissent. There's no doubt about it. And the American people, the first way to solve a problem is to recognize a problem. And you said it well, John. We have adversaries who want to see us harmed, and they will do so using all tools available to them.
1: Now, the other thing you're in charge of, the other big problem is SI, superintelligence. And the fact is, so many people are afraid of it, and now we have, I guess, human-made robot drones with super intelligence. So,
0: John, you're not going to stop in a global marketplace where communications are ubiquitous. You're not going to stop technological development. So what you have to do is develop the technology in the American way, where it's safe, we're at the frontier, and because we're at the frontier, we're able to fend off those who would use the technology against us. I think that's the path forward. It's the path that we've taken in the past, and that's what President Trump has tasked the SI force with doing, helping America go forward fast and safe. And fast is safe, because if others get ahead of us, we're much less safe.
1: What do you want to tell the American people?
0: Now, John, we've talked about risks and the need to win and how important it is, but I also want to tell the people that we've done this in the past. For decades and decades, America has led in technology and in security, and they should know that there are thousands of women and men, tens of thousands of women and men at the federal government. They're committed every day to keeping it that way.
1: Jake Slayton, Director of National Intelligence, Czar of not artificial intelligence, super intelligence. Thank you for everything you do, and thank you for keeping the American people safe. And you're, by the way, your replacement, I understand, in the Southern District of New York, Jamie McDonald is doing a great job.
0: He's doing a fantastic job.
1: And he's keeping New Yorkers safe, because whenever the rest of New York can't do their job, the federal government and the U.S. Attorney's Office in New York is keeping people safe. And thank you for putting him in that position.
0: Thank you, John.
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3: With us today is Lee Zeldin, and he's the administrator of the EPA. Lee Zeldin, I can call you Lee because we know each other forever. We're making big progress on making America better. And I know President Trump has $20 trillion worth of new business coming into America. How do we fuel all this business?
4: Yeah, so far, while protecting the environment, while delivering hundreds of important environmental wins, EPA has now finalized $1 trillion worth of deregulation. One agency, in just over a year and a half, finalized over $1.6 trillion of deregulation. We just announced, I was in Santa Fe, New Mexico last couple days. I've been traveling the country a lot. When I was in Santa Fe, New Mexico a couple days ago, I announced that in the coming days, EPA is going to be releasing our proposal to reconsider the Biden administration Quad OBC regulations on oil and gas methane rules. This was an important ask to make sure that we're unleashing American dominance, American energy more in our country. It's important to many states. I would say it's important all across the U.S., whether it's larger producers and also the stripper well, the marginal wells, you know, some of the mom and pop smaller producers too. So this is a big win. It's going to help deliver tens of billions of dollars more to the U.S. economy and to the energy sector. Meanwhile, President Trump signed an executive order this week that allows Americans to access the red dye diesel fuel to allow them to use it in the vehicles that they use on the highway. This red dye diesel fuel, which is mainly used in agriculture and farms, now can be used for the vehicles on the highway. So that was a big announcement. But whether it's building new pipelines, it is making sure that plants that were targeted for closure are able to stay open, and building new plants as well to deliver more reliable, durable baseload power. This has been an effort since the president first came in, and we're not slowing down.
3: Understood. Now, the diesel fuel, like all of my friends tell me that it's helping. It's cutting the price by about 20 cents, 28 cents. I forgot what they told me. They were looking for any other benefits. What else can we do to reduce those costs to the consumer?
4: Well, one of the biggest developments has been what's gone on in the Middle East through the Strait of Hormuz. The supply is making its way through. We're getting back to, these are the highest levels that we've seen since the conflict started in March. For Iran, they're not getting almost anything through. That number is zero or close to it. And meanwhile, the U.S. and our allies have been able to get through the supplies at levels that haven't seen since before the conflict started. So that access that's been really important. The president's been taking a number of other asks, a number of other acts. For us here at EPA, we sped up the timeline with regards to the transition with the reed vapor pressure. That was moved up from September 16th to September 1st. Why does that matter? Well, each day in that timeline meant hundreds of thousands of additional barrels of supply that helps to bring down costs. We've seen diesel prices dropping every day here over the course of the last several days. Those are heading in the right direction in a big way, so that's good news. But what I have found, and it's a really big deal for the U.S. midterm, long-term, is that around the Indo-Pacific and elsewhere, nations are looking to the U.S. for us to be able to export our energy supplies to them in ways that have not ever been seen before, because they want to diversify their supply chain. They don't want to have to rely on the Middle East the way that they had for so long. They want total freedom of navigation, which they know that they can get with supplies coming from the United States. So while we might be looking at the price of diesel here dropping each day over the course of the last several days, and that's good, midterm, long-term, as we look into the future, there is a whole lot of very optimistic projections of how these other countries are going to be leaning towards the U.S. more for our supplies in ways that they haven't in the past.
3: There is no shortage of oil. North America has never had a shortage. And yet, somebody is influencing the overall system to create higher oil prices. And I guess that's not your department, but that's one of the frustration that that we're having with the overall situation with $100 oil or $90 WTI and $100 Brent.
4: The president has brought together a National Energy Dominance Council. For the first time, there's an office operating out of the White House, quarterbacking and coordinating efforts between agencies with overlapping equities and jurisdiction in this space. So EPA works with the Department of Energy, the Department of Interior, the Department of Commerce. You know, I was just speaking to Secretary Lutnick last night about this particular topic. The coordination is robust. We often travel together. Our teams work closely together. And what would happen in the past is that these agencies would all be, kind of siloed off in their own world, working on what is on their plate, oftentimes in conflict, competition, and friction with other agencies that they should be working with as opposed to against. And the president brought everyone together. Day one, National Energy Emergency is declared. Day one, a National Energy Dominance Council is created. And the president will pick up the phone. He'll call one of us, and it might be something that is in the Department of Energy or Department of Interior, Department of Commerce, or elsewhere, their lane, and vice versa. In his conversations with the others, and all of us collectively will meet with the president frequently in the Oval Office, talking pipelines, talking power plants, talking refineries, and policies. Foreign policy, we saw a massive win for the president, both from the speed at which he started and concluded the operation in Venezuela, but also what came about it from it afterwards, with new agreements in accessing Venezuelan oil, which has been good for the United States, and it's been good as well for Venezuela.
3: Now, from the EPA point of view, is there any other adjustments you can make to some of the regulations that were irregular that could help the American consumer?
4: Right. I mean, we're doing it all the time. When I said we finalized $1.6 trillion, that is a conclusion of deregulatory efforts, but we have ongoing deregulatory efforts across the agency. Right now, we've proposed repealing the remainder of greenhouse gas emission standards for the power sector. We are engaging in what is the largest power sector deregulatory act in the history of the country. With regards to the coal industry, we have been reversing damage that we inherited with different rules and regulations. The acronyms might not be familiar to the average American. When you talk MATS, the Mercury and Air Toxic Standards, Steam Electric, ELG, Coal Combustion Residual, CCR, the Clean Power Plant 2.0, these different rules and regulations were seeking to more than triangulate the coal industry out of existence. The Obama and Biden administrations were saying that the coal workers should just learn to code. They were telling states, tough luck, your plants, your sources of durable baseload power are going to have to close. And they were talking about intermittent sources like wind as if it was a substitute for baseload power, which it's not. And then using numbers to say, hey, this is what offshore wind would cost. And the number's not accurate because they're not using the all-in costs, the firming costs, the money for the infrastructure, for transmission, for storage, for firming, and all of that adds up, and it's expensive. So,
3: Lee Zeldin, you're from Long Island. Those windmills they put up are destroying the environment, destroying the fishing, creating a national security problem, and on top of that, killing the environment.
4: Yeah, this is something that President Trump has been really outspoken against. He's been clear. He's been consistent. He's been consistent right across the East Coast and elsewhere with regards to these offshore wind projects. He doesn't like them. He doesn't like, I mean, the fact that we have Democratic governors who talk about them as if this intermittent source is a substitute for baseload power, which it's not. The battery energy storage systems to store wind and solar are being placed in the middle of residential areas. There's environmental concerns with the placement of those near homes, near schools, near hospitals, near environmental areas that people want to protect. Concerns about when they are set on fire and being able to put them out and the damage that could be caused in the meantime. So this has been a topic that there's no mystery where President Trump stands. He has backed it up with all sorts of action. Unfortunately, there's litigation that follows, and as a consequence, there's some activist judges who have tried to put a wrench into President Trump delivering on that mandate that the American public voted for him on. Every single day, he's fighting to deliver on those promises.
3: Lee Zeldin, administrator of the EPA, thank you for everything you do for in the EPA, and thank you for what you do for America, and God bless you, and God bless America. Let's hope for the best for America. Thank you so much.
4: Yes, sir. Thank you, John.
3: Thank you for listening to the Katz Roundtable. We'll be right back right after this break.
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1: Let's go to Florida. With us today is Senator Ashley Moody. Well, Senator Moody, how do Floridians feel? And we're only like 27 days, 28 days out of from the election.
10: As you know, the first race that Floridians will vote on their ballot is the race for United States Senate. I am the senator for the great free state of Florida, and I am running against a proud, card-carrying socialist. Angie Nixon, who is a DSA member, I'm sure you've heard all about their platform, which is about pretty much undermining our Constitution, doing away with prisons, defunding police, kneecapping the military, let non-citizens vote, you know, all of the things that would destroy this nation. And that's going to be the first race that Floridians will vote on. And of course, we have other important races down here, our governor's race for Byron Donalds against David Jolly. But really, you know this better than anyone. Socialism has taken root right there in New York. Many people have fled socialism right there in New York. I know many people that you know, many law enforcement officers that have felt demoralized and not supported have fled to the great free state of Florida. So we cannot lose this election. This is one of the most important elections, I believe, in the nation, because Florida is the firewall of freedom. We truly have shown that. We've demonstrated that if you stick true to people's rights and keeping them safe, your state will flourish. And so I'm committed to doing that, and we believe that we will be successful on November 3rd.
1: I agree. And I think that the Floridians, a lot of people from New York, have gone to Florida. A lot of people that don't want to go to Florida maybe sometimes go to Tennessee, but Florida is the destination ground. And I think you almost have 24 million people in Florida. And your taxes in Florida are, I guess, I can't believe how cheap they are. The whole state of Florida with no personal state taxes, this whole state of Florida, I think, is $125 million budget, $120, something like that. And New York City alone is $130 billion, and they only have 8.5 million people. So you guys are doing a great job. And the only thing people are afraid of is if too many New Yorkers or Illinois people will move down to Florida, they'll ruin the vote. Have they learned their lesson in New York and in Illinois by going down to Florida? What do you think, Senator Moody?
10: Well, look, as you know, my good friend, I was the attorney general in the great free state of Florida. Two terms. I worked with Governor DeSantis during one of the most challenging times in our nation when even red states, in addition to these crazy blue states, were pushing down on people's rights. They were allowing riots in the street, attacks against police departments and cops. Florida stood strong. We said, look, the purpose of government is to stay out of people's lives, to protect their individual freedom and to keep them safe. I mean, that was laid out very clear in the Declaration of Independence. It was promised in the contract through our Constitution. We held firm in that. And because of that, we broke every record. We were number one in economic growth from 19 to 25, many years, number one in new business formation, number one in entrepreneurship. People were shoving each other out of the way to come to our state. And this is why. Because we showed if you hold true to what government is supposed to be, but more importantly, what it's not supposed to be, your people will thrive. We showed that. The commies out there, and I'm sorry, you know, that's just the reality. These DSA, socialist, communists, whatever you want to call them, it's the greatest con on mankind in our history. They believe if you give them more, they want you to give them more power. They want to take more of your money. That's their answer to everything. Give them more power, take them more money, and they'll fix all your problems. And by the way, we're not going to allow those other people that signed up and answered the call to serve, whether it be the military or law enforcement, to protect you and protect your rights and protect the people's laws. We're going to kneecap them because we want all the power. And in every nation state that has been tried, the country has imploded, and it ended up in oppression and destitution of its people. Florida understands that, and we can see that coming a mile away. So this Angie Nixon, who is running as an outright socialist that quotes cop killers, has a shrine to cop killers, quotes the Communist Manifesto, you better believe that we're not only going to vote to keep her out of office, we are going to make sure it is her. This is going to be the election that's heard around the nation to show that socialism will never take root in this country, and we are going to beat it back because we understand as a free people that the United States of America is the greatest experiment in a free people of mankind, and we're going to make sure that it succeeds.
1: Senator Moody, you were the Attorney General before you became Senator. Governor DeSantis is a great governor, too. Let me ask you, have you got voter fraud under control in Florida?
10: As you know, when I was Attorney General, I worked with Governor DeSantis and our state legislature. We passed legislation to make sure that our elections had integrity and that people could trust in them and understand that when they vote, that their vote counted because it was protected. I've been pushing that certainly as a United States Senator since I got in office. I was an original sponsor of the Save America Act. I have co-sponsor of that act, and I've been pushing for that passage, demanding a vote. And as you know, we took a vote on straight up voter ID, and every single Democrat voted no. Every single Democrat,
1: wow.
10: Which makes you wonder who they are fighting for and who they want to deliver this nation to.
1: Senator, the joke we tell in New York is if somebody was behind on votes in Brooklyn, they would call Philadelphia for more votes.
10: That does so much, not just in terms of bringing it up for the people so they understand what's going on, but things like that. If the people don't trust their elections, they can't trust the people that they've put in charge. That is something that's incredibly important. We owe that to our bosses, the people, to make sure that they can trust their elections. And I'll be championing that if I'm sent back to the United States Senate.
1: Senator Moody, thank you for everything you do for America. Thank you for what you do for Florida, because that's the promised land. We're all coming down there soon. And God bless you and God bless America.
10: Thanks so much. You guys have a great night.
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3: Let's go to California. With us today is Steve Hilton, and possibly next governor of the state of California. Steve Hilton, can we straighten out California and bring down their gas prices from $8 or $7 down to $3 or $4 a gallon?
11: Yes, that's my plan. I announced it last year, $3 gas. Before the Iran war, remember, there were 40 states in America that had gas at $3 or below. Most of them don't have any oil reserves. We have in California, according to some estimates, the second largest oil reserves in the world. And yet we have higher gas prices than Hawaii in the middle of the Pacific Ocean. It's insane. Javier Becerra claims that the high gas prices in California are all to do with President Trump. Well, how is that possible when our gas prices are $2 higher than the rest of the country, even today? That's nothing to do with President Trump. It's to do with Democrat policies in California, which I would change, so we will get gas prices down.
3: Are the people of California finally realizing what the heck is going on over there?
11: I think so, because, look, I always knew, John, this would be an uphill battle. It's obvious that's the case. It's 20 years since a Republican won in California. The machine that they've built, the Democrats have built, corruptly with all the money that they get from the government unions and so on, It's very, you know, they got a lot of money, a lot of power, and it's tough to beat them. But set against that, we've got everything is a disaster, right? We've got the highest cost of living, the highest taxes for the worst results, highest housing costs, the school results for a disaster, the absolute scandal of homelessness that just gets worse and worse. every year, even with the billions they spend on it. So everything's going in the wrong direction. I think people are waking up, and that is actually one of the messages that I had in the campaign. I used to go around in a T-shirt saying, wake up, California. Here's the really important point for everyone who doesn't know. My opponent, Becerra, he's a 36-year career politician. When he was HHS Secretary for Biden, he was responsible for nearly 500,000 unaccompanied migrant children. He lost track of hundreds of thousands of them. Many thousands were sent directly to child, sex, and labor traffickers. It is absolutely horrendous what he did, totally disqualifying. He's the one also, when he was at HHS, who dismantled the fraud unit. So now we look at fraud now and that massive scandal that's being uncovered by the vice president and his task force, of course, Nick Shirley and others. And what most of it is in Medicaid fraud, most of the actual fraud in healthcare spending. And the biggest chunk is in California. All of that you can trace back to Becerra. So this is a very clear choice. You can have four more years of the same old costs and corruption and failure and incompetence with Becerra, or actually with me, you can have lower tax, cheaper gas, getting California back on track.
3: So you feel that the California people are finally realizing it. Can you put enough controls on voter fraud to be able to stop the Democratic machine from creating it?
11: Well, I think that, we're clearly making progress. You know, there was a debate the other week on CNN. The first poll that came out after the debate is an overwhelming victory. It's like 72%, I think the number was, thought that I won that debate. And also in the actual voting intention, you saw the poll show the gap between me and Becerra, the smallest it's ever been, 6 points, 46-40. Now, look, we're still behind. I just want to be clear about that. I don't want to sugarcoat it. But that's a gap that we can close, and it reminds me very much of Bruce in New York, and same kind of battle, and he's fighting very strongly, and we're very similar situations. I think it's pretty, slightly worse. In California, we've had more of a, the Republicans have underperformed for many, many years here, and much worse than in New York State. But I think people are waking up. In terms of the votes and the ballots, you're completely right. They've built this system that suits them, with the ballot harvesting and the taxpayer-funded nonprofits running around harvesting ballots, all their unions, and so on. But we're not going to be able to change the system in the next 3 weeks or so. So I say to all my supporters, I say at every event, we've only got one practical option: beat them at their own game. Why should we leave ballot harvesting to the unions and all the activist groups that are part of the Democrat machine? We need to do our own. And I say to every single person, you need to get not just your own vote, get 10 other votes. You can do ballot harvesting. We put out a plan for people to do ballot harvesting pizza parties. Invite your friends and neighbors and co-workers, bring their ballots, do it all together, and then drop them off. We may not like this system, but we've got to use it and beat them at their own game.
3: Give me one more problem and we'll call it a day.
11: My top priority is to help people with the cost of living in California, and the top priority there is very simple. The quickest way to get more money in people's pockets is for the government to take less out. I've got lots of long-term plans to, improve the way we build housing and get abundant, affordable energy and water for our farmers, all those things. 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The quickest way is for the government to take less money out of your pocket. And that's why my priority is what I call the working class tax cut, your first $150,000 tax-free, no state income tax. That will save people thousands of dollars a year. You can actually work out exactly how much it would save you if you live in California by going to savewithsteve.vote, and you can figure out how much you'll get with me. The average California household will save $11,047 a year when you add it all up. That is a big, big saving and a big difference. And that's why this election matters so much. It can really make a difference to your life. And I say to everyone, whether they're Republicans or Democrats or independents, look, we've been doing the same thing for 16 years in California. It's time to do something different. Let's try it. Just try something different. Just try it.
3: Steve Hilton, thank you so much for coming on. And we have 23 days to go. Thank you so much.
11: Yeah. Thank you, John. Great to be with you. Thank you.
3: Thank you for listening to the Cats Roundtable. We'll be right back right after this break.
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3: 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General Jack Keane, well, he's been running the world for a few years, and now he's quasi-retired. Well, General Keane, we begin with Putin and the Ukraine?
17: Sure. I mean, where we are, we're in the fifth year of war. Russia, who invaded Ukraine, thinking it would take 2 to 3 weeks. The reality is that they're not going to take control of Ukraine, not today, not tomorrow, not a year or 2 years from now. It is not going to happen. Ukrainians are more than adequately defending. They have stopped Putin's army, which is considerably larger than theirs, cold, and they are now taking back territory from Putin's occupied area. All that said, though, Ukraine doesn't have the capability to drive Putin completely out of the country. So the war continues as something of a stalemate. While Putin cannot make progress on the ground at the tactical level, strategically he is targeting the Ukrainian people and firing ballistic missiles into the cities, principally the capital city in Kyiv, trying to break the will of the Ukrainian people. And he knows full well that Ukraine doesn't have the number of intercepts to adequately defend against these ballistic missiles as well as the drones. The reality is the war drags on, John. Putin is not ready to make a deal. Zelensky is. He has been ready to go to a ceasefire for more than 2 years. Putin is not ready to go to ceasefire. What should be done? More pressure on Putin. Get really tough with the Graham sanctions bill that was passed and shut down the oil from Russia that's going to China and to India. That would be a step one in taking some of the revenue away from Putin, and obviously do everything we can with the Europeans to assist with the Ukrainians being able to defend better against the ballistic missiles and anything else that they need. That's the best that we can do under the circumstances dealing with Russia and Ukraine, John.
3: Now, the additional thing on Russia, the plague. What do you think? What is your gut feeling?
17: It's real, and Putin is being deceptive about it as opposed to coming forward with it. And we saw the same behavior when COVID started in China, in the vicinity of Wuhan City, likely leaked out of the lab and never fully disclosed where it came from. And not only that, if you remember what President Xi did, he shut down all domestic flights coming out of Wuhan City, but he permitted all international flights to go. And because he wanted not only China to be dealing with COVID-19. He wanted the world to be dealing with it, and I thought that was a criminal act. They're both authoritarian rulers, and they're both bona fide dictators, and they both have committed international crimes. And these are our adversaries, and we certainly have to face up to that reality.
3: Any possibility of this trying to affect the midterms in the next 3 weeks?
17: Well, I think the one thing that could affect the midterms is the war in Iran. And obviously it has already had some impact in terms of oil and gas prices. I think gas prices in the United States over $4. And that has had some impact, and the president certainly acknowledges that. And he and his team are doing everything they can to deal with that reality. But Iran has a hand to play here, and they could easily escalate and conduct some operation close to the election to demonstrate to the American people that the war is being poorly managed. I don't think it is, but that would be their intent, John. And what they have in mind is to achieve a political objective where President Trump's opponents take control of the U.S. Congress and then do what the Iranians would want, and that is shut the war down. So that in the minds of the Iranian leadership is an achievable political objective, and the means would be military escalation for the reasons I stated. So that is a possibility in front of us. The president also has actions that he can take if he wants to return to combat operations prior to the elections. I think he definitely will do it post the election for sure.
3: Let's go to Iran. IRGC, don't bomb the rest of the world in Iran. Bomb the IRGC themselves, because they're the evil part of the empire.
17: Well, you're absolutely right about that. I spent 11 days in Israel. I went into Gaza to take a look at it for myself with the IDF. I went into Lebanon up to the Latani River to make my own assessment. And also to talk to all the top leaders, the Mossad chief, the prime minister, the president, the head of the Israeli military, their direct reports on their staff, and obviously the commanders who are in the field. And my assessment is this, is that the blockade is working. Secretary Bessent's economic squeeze, so to speak, is working, but it will not in of itself topple the regime. And that's because the regime, one purpose that they have now is to survive, and they believe they can outlast us. They will not make a deal of any consequence. I think the president and his team understands that. What needs to be done, in addition to the economic pressure, which is significant, I'm not trying to downplay it at all. It is very sufficient and effective, but it's not enough. We will likely have to return to combined operations with the United States and Israelis. The targets, we could go down that list, but right at the top of the list, John, I totally agree with you, is IRGC leadership, period.
3: That's it.
17: And other targets would be on that list. And the other thing that needs to be done is covert operations by the CIA, by the Mossad, to undermine the regime and help to fracture it. And that work is ongoing. And you hear talks about people wanting to go into exile, et cetera. And then the second part of the covert operation needs to be providing the numbers of groups that are in Iran as we speak who do want assistance to put pressure on the means, on the regime, on the IRGC, using armed force to do it. Not stand in the streets without arms and be mowed down by machine guns. These are Iranian citizens willing to take up arms and put pressure on the regime. Covert operations, to be sure, and things like that can be done. Those are some of the things I think we will be seeing.
3: Well, the only thing we haven't hit yet is, I guess, China. I know the Chinese have a long-term attitude. They can wait 2.5 years till President Trump leaves before they become active.
17: We're in a strategic competition with China. I believe they are an adversary, and the reason I say that is because of the goals that they have stated under President Xi's leadership just about every year of the 13 years he's been in power, and that is to dominate and control the Indo-Pacific region and replace the United States as the world's global leader. That sounds like the words of an adversary. And I think what President Xi and President Trump both want to do is maintain stability in this relationship, avoid a confrontation if at all possible. And I think they have both gone out of their way to kind of make that accommodation with each other, and at least on the surface of it, give the appearance that the relationship is solid and there's also something of a friendship, even though their goals are completely different than ours. I mean, obviously, if for President Xi to achieve the goals he has stated, all of that would be done at the expense of the United States and our allies and partners. I don't see conflict operations in the near term by President Xi. Of course, I could be wrong, and he could surprise all of us. But we have to work very hard, John.
3: He doesn't want to challenge President Trump. And if you ask me who Putin and Xi is afraid of, it's President Trump.
17: But Xi knows he has a military advantage in the Indo-Pacific region. More guns, more offensive capability, more aircraft, more surface ships. And he knows that. And he also knows that we have our stockpile. We're having challenges replenishing it. So he knows he has a military advantage. I don't believe he's going to take action, but we cannot completely discount the possibility of him doing it. That is why it is critically important for the Congress of the United States to pass the authorizations and the appropriations bill to meet President Trump's objectives of a $1.5 trillion defense budget, which is in desperate need to be able to meet the challenges we have around the world today. And the rebuilding the military is absolutely critical to stabilizing ourselves in this much troubled world out there.
3: Well, General Keane, thank you for your wisdom.
17: Yeah, always great talking to you, John, and your audience. Thank you very much.
3: Thank you so much. Thank you for listening to the Cats Roundtable. We'll be right back right after this break.
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0: With us today is Carly Hillman. She was the producer of the late night show with Stephen Colbert for 10 years. And now she's also a writer. And she's with us this morning. And Carly Hillman, you have a new book. It's called The Refuge. And it takes place in Montana. Tell us about the book.
1: Thank you so much for having me. It's great to chat with you. And yeah, the book is called The Refuge. And it basically tells the story of a mother and daughter who live and work on this Montana wildlife refuge, living this isolated but really beautiful life. But as the daughter is getting older, she starts to question the stories she's always been told about how her mother ended up living there. And she starts looking into things, investigating her own family history, and accidentally reopens a decades-old missing child case. So it's a fun mystery, and it's been such a joy to have it out.
0: In other words, she was one of the missing child?
1: Well, you'll have to read the book to find out, but
0: the mother
1: is the missing child, and you know, as her daughter is growing up, she's starting to realize that her mother has lied to her about how she ended up living on this wildlife refuge.
0: And at what age do you think we have to read the book to find out what age she moved in with the mother?
1: The daughter has always lived there, and she's grown up with the impression that her mother had always lived there as well. But as she starts to dig into her family path, learns that her mother was actually discovered there as a 7-year-old abandoned child, and the staff had been complicit in kind of a cover-up to help her stay there.
0: And what brought you around to doing that kind of book?
1: You know, it's funny because I had a full-time job working, as you said, at The Late Show with Stephen Colbert. I produced the interviews there, and I loved that job. It took, you know, but it took a lot of time. So for a while, I had this idea for a book. I wanted to be a writer, but I also had this full-time job, and I kind of wasn't writing because I just felt I didn't have the time. But ultimately, it was that job where I kind of got to interact with so many incredible people who are coming on the show to give interviews, and it accidentally became this like 10-year masterclass in studying successful people. Because if you're making it on a late night stage, for the most part, you know, you've achieved some degree of success. And more I interacted with people, I realized that every single one of them had to believe in themselves before anyone else believed in them enough for them to do something. So, you know, it's actors. No one was asking them to act. No one was asking these musicians to make music. People were believing in themselves, and then the rest came from there. And so after years of kind of sitting with this novel in my head, I thought, no one's going to knock down my door begging me to write a book. I have to be the one that wants to do it for myself. And so it really was that job that kind of helped inspire me to sit down and get writing.
0: Well, it's Carly Hillman, and the name of the book is The Refuge, and takes place in Montana. And I understand it was published in September of 2026, which is just a few weeks ago. And where can you buy it?
1: You can buy it wherever your books are sold. Local indie bookstores are great, or Amazon. Wherever you like to buy your books, you can find it there. And I'm grateful that you're chatting about it today.
0: And is it available in audio, too, or is it just published or hardcover?
1: It is. It's available on audiobook as well. So you can listen, you can read, however you like to get your books.
0: Well, I will definitely be buying it, and thank you so much, and thank you for coming on, and good luck. It's called The Refuge by Carly Hillman at Amazon, Barnes & Noble, or your local bookstore. Thank you, Kathy, for coming on, and we'll talk again real soon.
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0: KT McFarland, who's been in politics for almost ever. 23 days. Everybody, I'm walking around. Everybody's asking me.
3: Okay, so I've thought about this, John, and everybody's, if Trump loses the midterms, it's going to be the end of the world. It's going to be terrible. It's going to be horrible for his policies. It's going to be impeachment. But I've been thinking, okay, what are the component parts here? If he loses the House of Representatives, what happens? Yeah, there will definitely be impeachment, impeachment, impeachment, impeachment. That's all they'll do. But Trump's been to this rodeo. He knows what it's like to face impeachment threats, and he's wised up. He's going to know how to handle it this time, having already been through it in the first term. So that's not going to be such a big deal. It's not going to suck all the oxygen out of the Oval Office. The second thing is the Senate. Okay, so what if he loses the Senate? Well, you need the Senate to confirm cabinet officers. Trump already has a terrific cabinet. He's not going to fire anybody. Marco Rubio is going nowhere. Scott Bessent is going to stay Secretary of the Treasury. Pete Hegseth is going to stay. So he's not going to need the Senate for that. And so what about the other policies that Trump has put in place? They're already there. You know, we've done the we have the trade wars. He won the trade wars. We have new trade agreements with every country we need them with. So that's not going to change. He's already cut regulation. That's not going to change. Congress can't put on a lot of regulation. We already have the tax cuts. Congress isn't going to be able to change that. Congress isn't going to be able to change a whole lot of anything. And so when people say, oh, it'll be the end of the world, I mean, look, it'll be a hit. It'll be bad. But it won't be that bad because I think President Trump's policies are already built in. And if what the Secretary of Treasury says, that we are just about to have a real growth in the economy, maybe even 5% in the third and fourth quarter, we're going to see like growth levels that we haven't seen since the Reagan administration. And so I'm not as concerned about it. I would still urge everybody to go out and vote for, as President Trump says, think about me on the ballot, vote for the Republican candidate. I still think we're going to probably win these elections, but if we don't, I don't think it's the end of the world. I think President Trump is still going to finish his last 2 years in office on a real upswing because the Iran war will be over eventually, and I think we win the Iran war. I know we win the Iran war, and the economy, all of the indicators are there for having massive economic growth starting real soon.
0: I think the Iran war is won already, and they're just whatever soldiers they have left in the IRGC, they just keep stirring the pot until November 4th to make sure that the election goes against the President Trump, because President Trump is their enemy, and they'd rather have a weaker government in the United States so they can get their way like they did during the 4 years of Biden. I mean, they almost bankrupted their country.
3: The Iranians have so miscalculated. They think that Donald Trump is going to be pushed around like they pushed around Obama, like they pushed around Joe Biden. Donald Trump doesn't get pushed around by anybody. And they think, the Iranians think, the IRGC, which is the group running Iran now, the military dictatorship of Iran, they think that they're going to somehow get President Trump to crash and crater and give in to their will. It's not going to happen. And when President Trump a few days ago said, well, I don't think we're going to have an attack on Iran before the midterms, what has he really signaled? He signaled to Iran, the day after the midterms, there's nothing holding me back. And so I do think that we will have a major, probably major resumption of military activities at the same time Iran continues to get squeezed economically. John, they're not getting any revenue in. They're not paying, even the New York Times says that the Iranians aren't paying their nurses. They're not paying their military. The entire economy is collapsing. And even murderous dictators like the IRGC, they have constituencies that they have to be a little concerned with. So I think that with the resumption of military activities and with the continuing collapse of the Iranian economy, the United States wins this war and also has managed to reorient the entire world energy sources.
0: So, KT, what we have to do is just take day by day for the next 23 days.
3: Yeah, it's so hard to be patient, isn't it? Very hard to just wait. But relax. You know, there's sometimes when the best thing to do is kind of let the clock play out, and I think that's what we should do. President Trump has the right policy. We have won the Iran war. The Strait of Hormuz is not going to be anything they can blackmail us with ever again because of the workarounds of oil pipelines and resupply routes and increased American energy production and exports. So he's not only gotten rid of their nukes, but he's defanged Iran for at least a generation.
0: KT McFarland, let's catch up again in the next week and see if there's any difference in opinion next week. Thank you so much.
3: Thank you so much, John.
0: If you ever miss a segment or want to hear it again, go to WABCRadio.com, go to podcasts, go to minicasts, and play back your favorite segment. Thank you for listening to the Cats Roundtable every Sunday morning. We'll bring you the latest in what's happening in our community, our country, and the world. 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
4: And I think this will be the demise of the Democratic Party, because I think the Democrats are too afraid to take them on. And you've seen this strength from so many of them. And in fact, even in Maine, where you got Graham Plattner, the guy with the big Nazi tattoo, and that was such a disaster. But you've got them saying up there, well, we need someone like Graham, minus the tattoo, minus the allegations of rape, minus the allegations of physical assault. We need someone nice and wonderful like Graham Plattner with his views that were so extreme Democratic socialist that we need someone like that, because he did get 72% of the vote in the primaries. I mean, that's a sad testament. And Maine is such a beautiful, great state. Wake up, Mainers. You deserve so much better. And he's not alone. You got this guy, Abdul El Sayed. He is running in the Michigan Senate primary. And Abdul El Sayed is running against Mike Turner, a very common sense, normal guy. Abdul El Sayed does have a primary. The primary, I believe, is coming up August 4th. And so there's a lot on the hopper there. And Abdul El Sayed, talk about an extreme. First of all, he hangs around with Hassan Piker. That's the guy who said that America deserved 9/11. And then he's hanging around with all these other kind of questionable characters in Dearborn, Michigan. And if this does not embody the radical democratic socialists of America, I don't know what does. Listen to Abdul El Sayed not that long ago, where he actually poses the question, do we really need cops? I kid you not, this is what he said. Take a listen, in his own words.
5: Do police really need to use guns? Do we need as much of a police force? And so if we ask,

0: 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If you missed Sid and Friends in the Morning, here's what you missed.
1: Wanted to be Italian. Now, all that changed, of course, after October the 7th, when I became the king of all Jews. But Mom Donnie is at it again. And it's not just about the Jewish people, as I stated earlier. We know that him, his wife, his father, they're raging anti-Semites. He hates everybody. Right? I mean, he screwed the Irish with that horrible speech on St. Patrick's Day. He screwed the Puerto Ricans by just skipping their breakfast. He screwed the Catholics not going to Ronald Hicks' installation. He screwed the Germans. And now the Italians. They built this city. They built the subway system. I mean, come on, they founded America, Christopher Columbus. He walked by the Columbus statue. It's still on social media, and gave it the finger. How could anybody in this city, and I mean this now, now I've really had enough. How could anybody in this city, or even D.C., have anything nice to say about this creep? I know you're not Italian, Brian Kilmeade, but you have a lot of friends that are, I'm sure. This guy is just unbelievable, no?
2: Listen, I got to get to Justin and get you proper research. I'm half Italian.
1: Oh.
2: Justin Joe should know that about me. Can any work Wikipedia? I mean, anyone would go to... my mom was Italian. My dad's Irish. So they're all from, whether it's Ozone Park or Sheepshead Bay, that's where my family went to before they moved to Long Island, and they all came out here at one time over to Massapequa. So, I mean, it is unbelievable. They have great pride in their Italian background, more than the Irish did on my side of the family. The Irish were like, okay, that's where we were. This is where we are. The Italians were always talking about Italy, always talking about bringing back tradition. So this is a taunting right now. If he got elected as a polarizing figure and showed up at the Puerto Rican Day Parade and did all the opposite things you did, was hanging out with Cardinal, you know, I think he's a Cardinal, Ron Hicks, you know, showed up there and was squeezed. And then I go, wait a second, he's putting on an act. But this guy's saying, no, I don't really like these people. I don't see a role for these people, and I will taunt them. So either he's got the worst staff in the world, and I don't think he does, or they know exactly what they're doing.
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4: Deep orange pumpkins, dark purple grapes on green vines, leaves splashed with yellow and red. 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We know it's not fair to compare, but in this season of color, sometimes things that have faded over time become a little more noticeable. Has your old awning seen too many...
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8: Good Sunday morning to you. You're listening to Full Court Press. I'm your host, Sean Spicer, here on WABC. And we are 23 days out from the midterms. Lots of movement in the polls. Lots of money. When I say lots of money getting pushed around, I'm talking tens of millions of dollars moving in and out of states. Targets are changing. Control of both chambers is at stake. If you guys have taken my advice and are listening to the Sean Spicer Show, you'll know that we run through this, all the top House races on Tuesdays, all the top races on Wednesdays. And I got to tell you, it is crazy where we are right now. You'll hear a lot of pundits tell you, oh, the House is gone or this is gone. I mean, it kills me when I hear this stuff, because you've got to go through every one of them and start realizing where things are. Now, I'm not going to blow smoke up, you know where. The bottom line is the House math is challenging. There's no question about it. But there's enough races on a razor's edge that if we can get a good wind at our back in the next 23 days, which there's so much money out there, and you've got a lot of Trump voters that need to get motivated, the low propensity guys that were critical to the Trump win in 2024. Do not let anybody tell you it's a foregone conclusion that this thing is done. That's what the media wants. And I'm telling you, it's not that bad. When you look at the Senate, and I'm just going to tell you this right now, I went through every one of the races. There is a flip. The Democrats are most likely going to take the North Carolina seat. I got to be honest. It's Tom Tillis retiring from the North Carolina seat. It's a Republican-held seat.

0: Democrats are likely to pick that up. They are likely to hold on to Georgia. They are likely to hold on to Minnesota, although the Minnesota one is intriguing. I got to say that, but just telling you where I see this right now today. On the Republican side, it's scary to note that Nebraska, Kansas, and South Carolina are all coming online as competitive seats. We will win them all. It is going to cost us some money. The thing about South Carolina that's very unique, by the way, is it's right now Lindsey Graham, and I've noted this on my show before, it was the independent that kept it close between him and Jamie Harrison last time. People are so shocked, but when you go back and look at Lindsey Graham's race the last several weeks, it was a razor's edge. Lindsey was raising a boatload of money, and the independent dropped out and endorsed him, Libertarian, and that brought back several points. The independent had been pulling up 6 points. Well, right now, you go look at the poll in South Carolina. It's yes, it's neck and neck. Graham, 43, Annie Andrews, 42, somewhere in there. The rest of these independent candidates, and there's like six of them, that to me is the big X factor. But then you got Kansas, which is Republicans will hold. Roger Marshall out there. To be honest with you, some self-inflicted wounds. He forgot where he lived. Seriously, he screwed up his own residency. His chief of staff has been claimed with some unethical behavior about how much money he's making. We will keep that seat. It's just going to cost us some money. Susan Collins in Maine is having a great, great run. The Dems needed to be up outside the margin of error to have a shot at this. She is tied, if not up a little, and Susan Collins overperforms. We will win that seat. Ohio, I feel very confident in Ohio, and I'm questionable on Michigan. I want to believe that we take it, but I cannot believe that this El-Sayed character, he's the Mondami of Michigan. He's probably worse, to be blunt. I cannot believe that we are in a situation, but he keeps showing up where people are willing to put it. And Mike Rogers' team, the Republican there, has got a huge, huge group of Democrats for Rogers, Jews for Rogers that is doing really well. But anyway, I say all that, and then you've got what I think are about four toss-up seats, New Hampshire, Texas, Alaska, and Iowa. And that's where this comes down to. But Democrats right now, they'd have to run the table to take the majority, and I just don't see it happening. I just don't see it happening. But we've got a great show coming your way. Congressman Mike Lawler is in the race of his life, but he was last time too, and he overcame it. He's done a phenomenal job. You've heard me talk about him before. I talk about this race all the time. This is a guy who works his tail off, who understands his constituents. He will be rewarded, but he is going to join us. Congressman Mike Lawler of New York will join us in just a little bit. And then later in the show, Tiffany Justice. You might remember Tiffany Justice. She was a co-founder of Moms for Liberty. Well, the DOJ just issued this 2026 weaponization report about what the Biden White House did to parents. And when I say two parents, they literally labeled these guys terrorists for going to school board meetings. Tiffany Justice is going to join us to talk about what President Trump said he would do with her, you know, in an interview with her about ending this and getting to the bottom with it. And trust me, he lived up to his word. So we'll talk to him about this. But when I talk to Congressman Lawler, the first thing I got to talk to him about is what the heck happened last week, the end of last week, with the mayor of New York, Zohran Mamdani. October 7th comes around, the third commemoration of that horrific day. Over 1,000 Jews innocently murdered. Women, children, abducted. Like over 250, okay? And Mamdani, everyone said, what's he going to do? And I thought to myself, okay, I may think this guy's a scumbag, but at least he's a smart. I mean, like he's a gifted politician. You can hate the guy all you want. You got to admit the guy knows, and he's going to weasel around this. Okay, so I'm like, okay, will he put out a statement? And sure enough, he does. So let me read it to you. I gotta believe that all of you guys have seen this thing, but just in case you haven't, I want to read. This is what he put out on his Twitter account. It says, "This day is profoundly painful for so many New Yorkers. It marks 3 years since the horrific war crimes of October 7th. On that day, Hamas killed more than 1,100 Israelis and abducted 251. We grieve alongside our many friends and neighbors who still carry that unthinkable loss." First of all, like, what he won't say the word Jew, will he? Isn't that interesting? He wants to make it geographic. They killed Israelis. I mean, let's be honest, they killed Jews. That's he doesn't want you to see it in that light. This is very intentional. So you read that and you think, okay, at least he put it out. Smart. But as my mom used to tell me when I was a kid, stop talking. Stop. Did you have to keep going, right? And sure enough, so that's like 1, 2, 3, 4.5 lines in the tweet. And then there's 20 more. 20 more. He couldn't have just stopped and let that lie. He has to go on. And he says, this is it. This is his statement, his tweet continuing. The suffering did not begin nor end on that day. It instead continued through the Israeli government's devastating ongoing genocide in Gaza, in which it has killed more than 74,000 Palestinians, including more than 2,100 children. By the way, it's funny how he points out the death of the children in this part. But when he talks about the number of people abducted during October 7th, he never mentions that so many of them were women and children, right? He doesn't want to make you realize how horrific that day was. He wants to sterilize it. It was just a bad day. But when it comes to this, quote, genocide that he sees ongoing in Gaza, it's very clear that he wants you to know that they've killed 21,000 children. Even since, he continues, the so-called ceasefire, more than 1,400 Palestinians have been killed. That suffering is intensified with every Israeli bomb dropped on an ambulance outside a hospital. Blah, blah, blah, blah, blah. 3 years later, I'm skipping because I don't want to read this whole thing. 3 years later, we must refuse to accept a world in which occupation and apartheid continue, where war crimes are met with impunity, and our federal government continues its complicity with every arms shipment. To honor the dead, we must fight for a world in which every person can live with freedom, safety, and dignity. What a scumbag. I mean, like, there's no other way to say it. He's a scumbag. And I just, this is a leader of the Democratic Party. And oh, by the way, the senior senator from New York, Chuck Schumer, do you know what he said about that? Let me read you his statement. Oh, yeah, there wasn't one. Do you want to know how many questions he answered from the press on that? Zero. Nada. This is what's happening. I mean, you've got a Jewish senior senator from New York who doesn't even get asked to comment on this, to respond to it, to say, what do you think, Chucky? Nope. Let's give him a pass. Why? Because the media doesn't care. They want to. We've always thought they're helping them. They're whitewashing this. They don't want you to hear. They don't want Chuck to have to answer to this. I'm telling you, and I'll bring this up with Lawler, because you guys, if you know anything, every time that Donald Trump says a darn thing, puts out a tweet or a truth or whatever, they call people like Mike Lawler and they say, Congressman Lawler, could you answer for this tweet that he put out and this and that? And yet here we are, the mayor of New York City, taking a day that was meant to mourn an attack on innocent civilians, women and children, and they don't even ask the senior senator from New York what he thinks. That's the press for you. It is, you cannot, every time they whine and complain about the freedom of the press and this and that, just remember who they are. It's not just what they say, it's what they don't say. It's the omission. And trust me, I was at the RNC for 6 years. I used to chide these guys. Have you ever called the DNC about X film? They're like, well, you know, today is very busy and we can't do that. They are on their team. They overlook their transgressions. They give them a path forward. I'm just telling you, like, understand that. But I want to, like I said, we got a great show for you. Mike Lawler is going to come up, the congressman from New York, and then Tiffany Justice. But we had a story that I want to make sure I talk to you about, because Scott Bessent had a huge, huge announcement this week that is critical. And I hope more congressmen, I hope more elected, you know, administration officials talk about this. Regarding the Trump accounts, this is Scott Bessent making this big announcement earlier this week.
1: Every child deserves a financial stake in the future, and Trump accounts represent the most transformative policy in decades to give them one. Millions of families enrolled before the program even launched. And now, with automatic enrollment complete, I am pleased to announce that every child, Every child under the age of 18 has a Trump account waiting for him or her.
0: Every child. Think about what he just said. This represents the most transformative policy in decades. It is. I hope they keep singing from the rooftops about this. You think about this right now. Every kid has the ability to have money in an account, and Michael Dell and some other really rich people are helping to augment that money. And that they can add to it, it can grow tax-free so that when they are 18, 19, 20, maybe they want to start a small business. Maybe they want to go to college. Maybe they want to buy a house. But it's their money. The government doesn't have anything to do with this. There's no, this is not some program where they get an IOU saying we owe you money. It's beautiful. This is truly the kind of transformational program. I'm a huge supporter of this. I hope they talk more about it. A huge win. And frankly, this is the kind of thing that gets voters excited because all the members of Congress voted for it in the Big Beautiful Bill. So President Trump can say, because of people like Mike Lawler or whomever, right? Nick LoLota or all the these people voted for something that's going to give your kid a better future. It's beautiful. It's so fantastic. I hope they keep talking about this over and over and over again. Okay. Like I said, when we come back from the break, Congressman Mike Lawler of New York is going to talk about his race, what's going on. I'm going to ask him to react to Zohran Mamdani's comment. And then later on in the show, Tiffany Justice is going to talk to us about this new report that has come out about how the Biden DOJ was used to call parents terrorists for going to school board meetings and expressing themselves in America. Stick with us. 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I'm your host, Sean Spicer. We'll be right back.
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0: All right, welcome back to Full Court Press. We've got a big Sunday morning agenda for you. Next up, though, one of the top races in the country and one of the guys I think is instrumental in making sure that we keep the Republican majority in Congress, Congressman Mike Lawler. Congressman, good Sunday morning to you.
4: Thanks for having me, Sean. Appreciate it.
0: So I don't mean to bring up the wounds of last week, but the mayor of New York, I mean, I've never seen someone so intentionally step in it at a time when people around New York, the country, and obviously in Israel were commemorating the horrific acts of October 7th. This guy starts off a statement by saying, yeah, what happened was bad, but let me tell you how bad those people really are. I know how I reacted. How did the people in New York react?
4: It was disgraceful. And there was rightly a lot of outrage by not just Jewish New Yorkers, but non-Jewish New Yorkers, because it's insulting, it is anti-Semitic, and he just continues to foment this hate. He foments the hate day in, day out against Jewish New Yorkers and Americans. And, you know, the fact that he decided that that was an appropriate time to register his disagreements with the Israeli government and the decisions that were made in the aftermath of October 7th on that day was just absolutely outrageous. It would be like blaming the United States of America for what happened on 9/11, which unfortunately Hassan Piker, one of his closest friends and allies, did. And of course, he stood with him. So it's tragic, but it's unsurprising, I guess, is the simple truth.
0: So you've a stellar record with the Jewish community, and your district's got a lot of people of Jewish faith in there. We're 23 days out from an election. I don't mean to be brutally political, but he was, so I will. What is this pulling more people? Like, I hear Mike Rogers, who's running for the Senate in Alabama and Michigan, talking about how the number of Jews for Rogers, traditionally Jewish Democrats for Rogers in particular, keeps growing. Do you find that similarly in your congressional district?
4: I do. I mean, look, I represent a district that has among the largest populations of Jewish Americans anywhere in the country, just north of New York City. And, you know, I have had a number of Jewish Democrat elected officials come out and endorse me for reelection. And I think across the district, there are a number of Democratic voters who will be overwhelmingly supporting me because I've taken such a strong stance, not only in support of a strong U.S.-Israel relationship, but combating anti-Semitism here in America and around the globe. And, you know, I think a lot of these folks, this is an existential issue. You have people, I hate to be blunt about it, but there are people that want to see Jews dead. And that's just the reality that we are dealing with. And if we don't push back against this insanity with moral clarity, I am deeply concerned about what is going to happen moving forward. And so this is an existential issue for a lot of voters. In my district and around New York and the country.
0: I have a temple probably three blocks from my house. And in the last year, year and a half, there's always a sheriff's vehicle now out in front.
4: Yep.
0: When the Jews that live in your district, I don't think people fully appreciate this, at least from what my conversations with folks. There's a genuine fear about going to temple, going to synagogue, openly, you know, acknowledging their faith, that there's a fear. I'm going to be targeted. I'm not safe. I got to believe if they see that in Alexandria, Virginia, they're seeing it a lot more in New York City because of Zoran Mondami's policies.
4: No question. And we saw, you know, just a month and a half ago or so, an individual walk into a synagogue in Manhattan and assault a woman. And, you know, my constituents, I talk to them all the time. They are deeply concerned about their safety. It's why I've led on the Jewish American Security Act to increase the funding for the nonprofit security grant program so that we can protect our religious institutions. Nobody should ever be in fear of practicing their faith. But when you have somebody like Hassan Piker who says, if you support Israel, you should expect violence, that is absolutely outrageous. And yet people like El Sayed and Zoran Mamdani embrace this lunatic. And, you know, embrace the values and the ideal that he is fighting. So from my vantage point, you know, as a practicing Catholic, it is imperative to stand up for our Jewish community, to stand up in strong support of them. But moreover, make sure that they are safe and that they can practice their faith without fear of persecution or violence.
0: You know, you know this probably more than anybody else. Donald Trump spills a drip of water from his glass, and they're calling Mike Lawler saying, what's your reaction to what Donald Trump just did? There's water on the table. Congressman, did Kate Conley, your political opponent, get asked, to the best of your knowledge, about Zoran Mondami's comments at all?
4: Not yet about his statement, but I made a very pointed question to her during our debate where I asked if she would denounce his anti-Semitism. I asked her four times, and she declined. She declined to directly denounce him. Look, these folks are going lockstep. They care more about winning an election. They care more about their radical progressive base than they do the safety and security of Jewish Americans. I, for one, care more about ensuring the safety and security of the United States and our allies around the globe and combating anti-Semitism wherever it rears its ugly head. It's why I've called out people like Tucker Carlson and Candace Owens, and why I've called out Hassan Piker and Zoran Mamdani. I don't care where it exists. We must be unified in our response and denounce it clearly with moral clarity.
0: We've seen the rise of these DSA candidates in New York City in particular, toppling Democratic incumbent members of Congress. Give us a sense of where Kate Conley, your Democratic opponent, falls on the spectrum of like full Hassan Piker, full Mondami, full DSA, or is she sort of DSA adjacent? Or what do we need to know about who she really is as a candidate?
4: Well, first of all, she's not from my district. She didn't grow up there. She hasn't lived there. She moved from Virginia to Chappaqua to run for Congress for the sole purpose of running for Congress. And she doesn't own a home here. She doesn't pay taxes here. She owns a home in Virginia. And frankly, she'll move back to Virginia as quickly as she can in November. But the fact is that she agrees with them on a lot of issues, including a government takeover of healthcare, including raising taxes by $4 trillion, including Kathy Hochul's new sanctuary state law that prohibits local law enforcement from cooperating with immigration officials on dangerous criminals. These are policy positions that she supports. And so whether she says that she's a moderate or, a progressive or a socialist, the fact is she would be a rubber stamp for them and their policies that she fully embraces, including, as I just said, raising taxes by $4 trillion in a government takeover of healthcare.
0: What, you know, we hear a lot about issues that are top of mind for voters, but I've made the case that in each district, there's a little bit of uniqueness. Is there something in your district? I know obviously affordability is a big issue that everybody talks to, the AI boom and data centers. In your area of New York, what is something that you hear about as a member of Congress is on the mind of your voters that might maybe surprise people?
4: Look, living in the state of New York, where Democrats control everything, the cost of living obviously is top of mind. New York has the highest tax burden, the worst business climate. We lead the nation in out-migration. So folks are obviously very focused on the cost of living. It's why I led on the issue of lifting the cap on SALT, the state and local tax deduction, delivering real tax relief to my constituents. They care about housing costs. They care about energy costs. Utility rates are up 58% in New York over the last 6 years because they shut down nuclear power. They banned natural gas extraction. They blocked pipelines. Kathy Hochul's new sanctuary state law coupled with cashless bail continue to be a magnet for criminals and protect them at the expense of victims and law enforcement. And so, these are just some of the issues that folks care about that are central to the campaign. You know, the AI data center debate is certainly a topic as well. My opponent, Kate Conley, is bought and paid for by these large AI companies. She has received hundreds of thousands of dollars in a no-show, contract so that she could run for Congress. Meanwhile, she's attacking me over data centers, which is just comical, given that she supports their construction and has said so publicly, only to reverse course once she realized it wasn't the most popular position to hold.
0: Yeah, it is interesting. You mentioned the cost of living in New York, and a lot of the issues that you just brought up, right, seemingly are state and local issues, the cost of housing, property taxes, yep. Energy. When you talk to a constituent that says, Congressman Lawler, I'm concerned about the cost of living. What do you talk about? I mean, obviously, I will say this just for people. Mike Lawler fought the fight on the state and local deduction, right? That was you went against the grain on that. You got a lot of arrows from the Republican Party, but you won when it came to fighting for your constituents. And I do wonder how much credit do people say, because I remember at the beginning of this fight, people were saying, Lawler, stop it. Like, take this $10,000 and go away. Like, we'll up it a little. And you kept fighting. Do you get the credit that you deserve right now, but people realize what battle, what hill you climbed?
4: Look, it's very rare in Congress out of 535 members to have an issue so clearly identified with an individual member. And I think, in this instance, along with, the four colleagues of mine that fought for it, We delivered on it. And in my district, certainly my constituents know I delivered on it. They appreciate it. A lot of these issues are a combination of state and federal. And the policy decisions that are being made in Albany and New York City certainly have a tremendous impact on the cost of living and the tax structure in New York, the regulatory climate, the energy costs, housing costs, healthcare costs. A lot of this is regulated by the state. And so, I think when I talk about these issues, I not only highlight the problem and highlight some of the very specific things that Albany has done, that Kathy Hochul has done to drive up costs, but I talk about the solutions and the things that we're doing at the federal level, whether it's the bipartisan housing bill that I led on, or permitting reform to increase domestic production of energy, or what we're doing to secure the border and stop the massive influx of illegal immigration in the country, or what we've done to bring down prescription drug costs. These are real issues and real solutions that we are providing. And, you know, we counter that, obviously, to what the Democrats have done in New York.
0: You know, one issue that doesn't necessarily show up in polls is constituent services, those things that you do, the events that you show up, helping some elderly constituent with Social Security or Medicare, getting a veteran the service awards that they earned. And I got to tell you, when I talk to people in your district, they're like, Lawler, that guy shows up at the opening of an envelope. He's everywhere. He's at our kids' school. He shows up. I say that in all seriousness because there's a lot of members that don't do this and they pay the price. How much of a factor is that? Because I got to tell you, as a guy that worked on the Hill, when a constituent sees you and says, you know what, you were there for my kid at their bar mitzvah. You were at the graduation of my daughter. You came to my, you know, son's father's funeral. I mean, whatever it is. But you've clearly gotten known for this. Is this something that you sought to do? Or is it just, was this like something that you said, when I get to Congress, I know you were in the legislature before, that like, I really want to make this? Or has this just been like, hey, I did my job and I'm glad I'm being rewarded for it?
4: Look, it's who I am. I love people. I love the job. But I fundamentally believe that the job requires showing up, engaging with your constituents, responding to their needs. It's not just about, you know, going down to Washington and throwing bombs at the other side. My fundamental view is that constituent services are a big part of the job. And so whenever anybody reaches out to my staff or myself, we follow through. We've closed over 10,000 constituent cases in less than 4 years. I've brought back over $55 million in benefits due to constituents from the IRS and Social Security, Medicare, VA health benefits. We have fought tirelessly to pass legislation. I've passed over 24 bills, 17 of which have been signed into law. There's members of Congress that have been there for 20 years that have never passed a bill. And I've done that in less than 4 years because I fundamentally believe so long as you are in elected office, your job is to show up every single day. If you're not able to do that, if you're unable to respond to the needs of your constituents, it's not that you're going to agree on everything. You're not. But you have to be willing to show up. And if you can't do that, you shouldn't be in elected office. And I fundamentally believe that. And I think we have shown up, we've delivered, and I think on November 3rd, my constituents will reward me for that precisely because they know who I am. They know I will fight for them. I didn't just move here to run for Congress. I've lived here. I'm raising my family here. I own a house. I pay taxes here. My opponent doesn't. And, you know, I think that is a huge difference between the two of us.
0: Let's talk about money for a second. It's just amazing to see these super PACs. I get legally you can't coordinate with them, you can't talk to them, but you obviously are aware of them. Give listeners a sense on both sides how much money is being flooded into your district to influence this election.
4: Look, this is going to be about a $60 million race when all is said and done. It's absolutely insane.
0: $60 million bucks. Holy smokes.
4: But look, I live in the most expensive media market in the country, and getting the message out is not always easy, and you need resources to do it. And so, you know, I've raised over $11 million this cycle directly into the campaign and my other committees, and obviously the outside money is flowing, and it's just and on the Democratic side, they're pouring money in too. I mean, my opponent raised $5 million last quarter, so you know, folks want to support us. This district is going to determine control of Congress. You can go to lawlerforcongress.com or text Mike to 85007.
0: What else can they do? If people are listening right now, they can go give you money at the website you just mentioned. But if you're living in downtown Manhattan and say, God, I like this Mike Lawler guy, I need him to stay in Congress, what can people do to help you get reelected beyond just going to the website and donating?
4: Well, they can go to the website and volunteer. I mean, we need folks coming up and knocking on doors. The Democrats are busing people in from New York City right now. So we need folks countering that. Come up, knock on doors. It's only a train ride away. They can make phone calls from their house, you know, and we can set them up with that. So if they go to our website and sign up to volunteer, we can do that, and folks can do that from anywhere all across the country. And we would be happy to have the support and appreciate it.
0: The last thing I want to ask you, Congressman, is you name checked Kathy Hochul, who's obviously in a race for reelection as governor there. Bruce Blakeman, the county executive running against her, he was on the show. My understanding is that this race is a lot closer than the pundits had expected it to, but it tracks something that I keep hearing, which is Republicans in blue states are more fired up and pissed off than Republicans in red states. When you travel around, obviously you're campaigning for yourself, but you got to be aware of where that governor's race stands. What are you hearing about how close that race is?
4: Look, it's a tight race in measure because Kathy Hochul is despised. People absolutely hate her. She's done a horrible job as governor. She's completely capitulated to Zohran Mamdani and the radical band of Mary Nitwits. I mean, she was campaigning with AOC in upstate New York this past week. At the end of the day, you know, Bruce is going to put up a good fight. I think he's got a path, but he needs the resources, and folks need to put aside party politics. Look at our state. If you think that things are unaffordable, okay, yeah, there's things in Washington that we need to continue to address, but New York is a dumpster fire under Kathy Hochul and one party rule in Albany. They have run the state into the ground. J.P. Morgan Chase now has more employees in Dallas, Texas than they do in New York City. It is insane. The hedge funds are leaving. They're going to Florida. The fact is, New York spends more than double the state of Florida, despite having 3 million less people living there. And the city of New York now spends more than the state of Florida. Think about that. The city of New York, a city of 8 million people, now spends more than a state with 23 million people. And the state of New York spends double that. It is absolutely bonkers. People need to wake up. They need to put party politics aside and vote for Bruce Blakeman, because Kathy Hochul has been an abject disaster.
0: All right. Mike Lawler, Bruce Blakeman, we got our marching orders. Congressman, thanks for joining us on this Sunday morning. Really appreciate it.
4: Thanks, Sean.
0: You bet. All right, guys, it's funny when he says that. Deborah Messing, you remember her? She's the actress that's like a far left woke crazy. I mean, like crazy leftist. She has endorsed Bruce Blakeman. And I mean, and she went out and said, I just can't in good conscience keep supporting Democrats like Kathy Hochul. So that tells you when Congressman Lawler says it's bad, it's bad. It just takes us now. We can defy the polls. But coming up after the break, you remember Tiffany Justice? She was one of the leaders of Moms for Liberty. She was one of the ones who the Biden DOJ started to say that parents like her showing up at school, PTAs and school board meetings were terrorists, domestic terrorists for trying to protect their schools. She's going to join us next to talk about this 2026 report to expose the weaponization of government against parents. That's next. You're listening to Full Court Press here on WABC. I'm your host, Sean Spicer. Stay with us. We'll be right back.
5: 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The Full Court Press is on the air. Now, here's Sean Spicer.
0: Welcome back. Good Sunday morning. This is Full Court Press. I'm your host, Sean Spicer, here on WABC. Well, as I said, the end of that great interview with Congressman Lawler, you guys might remember that group Moms for Liberty, who were going out there on behalf of kids. Well, the Biden DOJ started to say, you guys are domestic terrorists. Tiffany Justice was one of the co-founders of Moms for Liberty. In the last campaign, she had a great sit down with President Trump. I want to play you part of the conversation that she had with him and then bring her in.
6: Some of these people on the boards, I think they don't like the kids very much, what they're doing. So you have to give the rights back to the parents. And I can't imagine it. Well, okay, this administration has been the opposite. This administration, it's like the FBI goes after the people. That like it's some kind of an insurrection. It's
7: yes, sir.
6: Crazy.
7: They called us domestic terrorists, President Trump.
6: Can you believe
7: speaking out at school board meetings.
6: Well, we'll change that on the first day, I promise you. No, can you believe it? You are not a domestic terrorist or a terrorist. We do have terrorists coming in, and they're coming in by the thousands, but you're not one, Tiffany.
7: Thank you very much.
6: We'll get
7: much.
6: That changed.
0: All right. The person that President Trump was having the conversation with was the co-founder of Moms for Liberty, who's now focused on making sure we all get out there and vote, Tiffany Justice. Tiffany, good to hear from you. There's this new report out, 2026 report to expose the weaponization of government against parents in schools. What does it tell us?
8: Well, what it does is that it investigated the DOJ. They investigated themselves, and they said, what exactly happened when the Biden administration and got a letter from the National School Board Association working with the teachers' unions? They got a letter that said, parents are out of control at these school boards. We're very concerned. They're making all kinds of threats. And so the Biden administration took that letter and they said to the DOJ and the FBI, we want you to go and investigate these parents. And, you know, what the report shows, Sean, is that there were people internally at the FBI and the DOJ who blew the whistle and said, wait, this is really outside of the purview of the federal government. This is a local issue, or this is going to violate the constitutional rights of parents in schools. And all of that was ignored. In fact, there were four or five key people within the Biden administration, the DOJ, that you can see are named in these emails. And the emails are in there. They're redacted a bit, but you can see some names of people that really ignored all of the internal advice and warnings they were getting and forged ahead because they wanted to chill the speech of parents at schools across the United States of America.
0: And these parents were talking about what? What was the main, I mean, just to remind people, what were the parents going to the school boards to talk about?
8: Right. So it was a variety of things. You heard President Trump mention transgender. That was part of the issue. There was a gentleman, Scott Smith, in Loudoun County. People might remember him because his daughter was raped in a bathroom by a young man who was pretending to be a woman. And he got very upset at a school board meeting. He was arrested there. And I'll just tell you, he's been bankrupted. He lost his business. It has been a horrible ordeal for him, what happened to him because at the hands of the American federal government. Another mom out in Michigan was very upset and concerned about COVID and had that her son had actually been quarantined out of school for 40 straight days. And she got up and spoke at a meeting. And shortly after speaking at that school board meeting, the FBI called her. She was a Moms for Liberty member. I actually testified in front of Mike Johnson, the Constitution and Limited Government Subcommittee, and told her story because the FBI called her, Sean. She was making peanut butter and jelly. And she picks up the phone and they want to talk to her about her comments at the school board meeting. And they asked her questions like, do you have any guns in your home? Do you have a history of mental health illness? So she was one of the people that were investigated. There were about 25 people that were investigated in these reports. And it really varied. But all of it stemmed from what? Love for your children. Concern that the school was making bad decisions or putting your children in an unsafe dealing with them in an unsafe manner. So parents, as President Trump said, you know, they are screaming at the top of their lungs for the love of their children.
0: What is insane to me is nothing in this report is violent in nature. In other words, it wasn't Susie and Betty and Sally showed up to a school with like bars and you know, tools or something, was threatening someone. It was literally going up and saying, I'm going to speak about problems. I'm literally going to complain. I mean, to be blunt of what this is. And then you have the FBI saying, you're a threat. Because, I mean, we have real threats, right? And the reason I justify this is that, like, there are people that are committing acts of violence. There are people that are threatening other people. The only thing that these parents were doing is saying, I want to express a concern I have about my what's being done or not done on behalf of my kid.
8: That's right. And let's go back to COVID, right? So school shut down and all of a sudden parents have a front row seat into what their kids are learning. And parents are home too. They're not at work, or they're working from home. So they're looking over the you know, shoulder of their child. And all of a sudden, this system, this public education system, which is failing, right, to teach our kids. We know that only a third of kids are reading on grade level in third and fourth grade across the United States of America. So a failing system all of a sudden is exposed. And parents started asking all kinds of questions. We had the rise of, you know, lots of awareness about critical race theory. Parents were really concerned about what was being said to their children about race, about religion, about the role of the parent. So this whole exercise was designed to protect the failing system, because parents were speaking out about a myriad of things. And thank God that they did. I always see this as COVID lemonade. There are 25 people, more than that really, whose lives were really hurt by exactly what the federal government did. And there were many members, Sean, of Moms for Liberty, that stopped speaking at meetings. They were concerned about how it was going to affect them if the FBI came after them. They were concerned about their jobs, their husbands' jobs. You'll remember shortly after that, the Biden administration worked with the SPLC, met with them six times, the White House, with the SPLC six times before they put Moms for Liberty on the hate map, right? And then all of a sudden you were a member of a hate group, and then we had people that were losing their jobs because of that. So the federal government very much wanted to protect a failing system. In the report, Sean, one of the things that I think is really important for parents to know and understand is that they talk about mandating COVID vaccines. Now, for a large part of the country, that never seemed like a reality for parents. I don't think parents realized that we were actually on the cusp of that. But for some of our moms and dads in places like Los Angeles, LAUSD, or New York, our New York Long Island moms, that was a very real concern. And they were pushing in the most blue of blue places to get that COVID vaccine mandated for kids to attend school. Now, I'm really proud of our moms, because they stood up and they fought back. The moms in Long Island took all of their kids' shoes that would leave the school if the COVID vaccine was mandated, and they left them on the steps of the schools or tied them to the fences. And that sent a real message, and everyone took a step back. LAUSD was going to mandate the COVID vaccine up until 2023, and then they actually removed that language where they were going to mandate it. But the superintendent out there is a man named Alberto Carvalho. He is a henchman of the teachers' unions, and without a doubt, they look to him to lead the charge on things like that. So super important for people to understand, we were just a step away. If Kamala had won, they would have worked to mandate the COVID vaccine in public education.
0: You know, what's so funny is we have these conversations with the left-wing legacy media loves to say, like, your Trump's attacks on the media, his war on the media is having a chilling effect. And it's like, okay, you guys who care, who pretend to be champions of the First Amendment, said nothing when the Biden DOJ went after regular citizens to have a chilling effect on their First Amendment rights. It goes back to what I always think, Tiffany, which is that these guys only care about the First Amendment when it has to do with them.
8: Of course, that's exactly right. But to just talk about President Trump for a moment, the rest of that clip that you showed, what was said right after we ended the clip was, I said to him, President Trump, they called us domestic terrorists.
0: Yes.
8: And he said, you're not a terrorist, Tiffany. You guys aren't terrorists. And then he said, I will fix this on day one. He promised me that he would.
0: But Tiffany, I'm reading this report that you highlighted. Check this out. I want people to understand this. They didn't just call you guys terrorists. The FBI opened 25 Guardian assessments, six yep. run by the Counterterrorism Division. The Counterterrorism yep. Division. It wasn't just a moniker that they were like, you guys are terrorists. They treated you like terrorists.
8: They absolutely did treat us like terrorists. And as a mom who's raising four kids in America, and as someone that had served on a school board, being called an enemy of your country, a domestic terrorist, that's a really serious thing, right?
0: Yes.
8: President Trump said that he'd handle it on day one. Pam Bondi rescinded that Garland memo as soon as she got into power. As soon as they got into power, they rescinded that memo. And this is a continuation of the work that needs to happen. So this is an investigation. Everyone should go and look at it. You know, it's not often that the government investigates themselves and then puts the information out. But there's more that needs to be done. I'll be honest, I've spoken to some people. I've spoken to some of the parents who are members of the 25 that were investigated, and it's a little it's cold comfort for them because their lives have been destroyed. I was really hopeful when they were talking about the weaponization fund and for the J6ers that some of our parents might get some restitution too, because it's financially just affected them so badly. And I was disappointed when that weaponization fund didn't come forward. But I'll just tell you this, I do not give up easily, if anybody knows me. And so I'm working to try to figure out a way that we can try to get some restitution for these parents, because there's $1.5 million that will be spent with the School Resource Officers Association to do some parental rights training. Going to be honest, it's not going to go very far. Don't even know what that's going to look like. Most of the associations that work with schools are woke too, so just to keep in mind. But we're not done yet. There needs to be real accountability, but it's great that A.G. Blanche and his team, Stanley Woodward, and then Linda McMahon, Vince Haley was a part of it. Cash Patel was a part of exposing this, Jim Jordan. So thank you to all of them for really just, you know, stepping up and making sure that parents' concerns were heard.
0: Has anyone been held accountable, though? I mean, aside from the report, I mean, is anybody held accountable?
8: No. No, to be honest with you, no one's been held accountable, but we're working on that. And, you know, I think that as citizens of the United States of America, we can't expect the government or the government officials that we elect or get appointed to just fix everything right away on their own. We have to have agency. And we have to take action, and we have to look at the information that they give us and then work with lawyers, work with other people to try to make things happen. Now, it's hard. Lawyers are expensive, and not everybody wants to get involved suing the federal government. So, you know, I've spent a lot of time over the past few years building relationships with public interest law firms and other lawyers that are willing to be brave, and then funders. You know, one of the things that I wanted to start when we were at Moms for Liberty was some type of a legal defense fund for the moms. I felt like a general leading people into war, and if they're getting, you know, shot at by the government, if they're being, you know, attacked, then how do we help to protect them? And so, you know, just for funders, if you're a donor and you're thinking about how you give your money, public interest law firms do amazing work in this area. And, you know, I'm going to be working with some people to try to find ways in order to really hold people accountable, because the biggest thing is the deterrence factor.
0: Great advice. Tiffany Justice, thanks for everything you're doing and for highlighting this issue. Another great reason to vote. Guys, thank you for being with us. We've got, if you are interested in these final 23 days, I've told you this before, every Tuesday we run through the top House races, Wednesday the top Senate races, the Sean Spicer Show. You can go to YouTube right now and subscribe. We've got a great, great lineup in these next few weeks as we careen towards a very consequential election. Thanks for spending your Sunday with us. 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I'm your host, Sean Spicer, here on WABC. See you next time.
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10: Dr. Abdul El Sayed. This drives me nuts. I just don't get why people, you know, say they're doctors when they're actually not. We saw this with Dr. Jill Biden, right? I'm a doctor. Are you? Really? How many patients have you treated? Did you go through a residency? Did you go through medical school? Did you go through the things that my wife has? My wife's an ER doctor. May have shared this once or twice. And while I am not an ER doctor, I'm sure that I'm not going to brag ever that I am. I see what she goes through on a daily basis. She worked this week, Tuesday, Wednesday, Friday, 12-hour shifts, which really aren't 12 hours because they're more like 14, 15. Because when she comes home, instead of like resting, she actually does this thing called charting, where she has to go through all of her patient charts to make sure that everything that she recommended is on the up and up, because we are in a very legal culture where if you get one thing wrong as a doctor, even one, you will be sued. Even one thing. And I get it completely. Like, you know, you go to a doctor, he or she says one thing and then, well, the prognosis is something different than it should have been. All right, I get your gripe, but at the same time, she has to be perfect. There is no job in this world where you have to be perfect, quite like an ER doctor. And my wife strives to be that on a daily basis. Well, Dr. Abdul El Sayed, this guy, says that, well, you know, actually, I've saved more lives than any doctor ever has, despite the fact that he does not have a medical license. You don't have a medical license, you can't call yourself a doctor. I don't care about what degree you got in college. I'm sorry, I just don't. I see it on a daily basis with my wife, right? This is a whole bowl of wrong. Anyway, here is Dr. El Sayed talking about, well, I am a doctor.
11: You got attacked by your rivals for calling yourself a physician. not just a doctor, even though you don't have a valid state medical license in New York or Michigan, which apparently is what you need legally to call yourself a physician. Do you wish you'd just stuck to calling yourself a doctor, which you are, to avoid all of this controversy and attacks on your physician status?
12: You know, at the end of the day, it's not about whether or not I'm a physician or a doctor. The question is, can you see that?
11: Oh.
12: It's not about my education. It's about whether or not your kid gets good at education. So,
11: well,
12: it's not spending
11: that's a good
12: time.
11: Line, but people would say it's also about, did you tell the truth?
12: Well, I would say that I was the health director for the city of Detroit, and I've done more to provide more people health care or eliminate their medical debt than most doctors have done in their practice career.
13: Oh, screw you. Honestly.
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16: John McCary is still with us from the Finest Unfiltered, an awesome podcast, The Ins and Outs of New York City and the NYPD. John, welcome back. You just told us about how de Blasio and Adams kind of shattered the NYPD. Mamdami, how do you shatter a million pieces on the ground? What's going on in Times Square right now? I heard you on your podcast, and you gave a very compelling kind of summary as to what's happening in a previously very, very safe part of the city.
17: Well, again, you know, this is the effect of a decade of non-policing. We went away from policing minor crimes. So traditionally, if you walked in Times Square, like let's say when your father was the police commissioner, or even people past as police commissioner, you wouldn't see people drinking, you wouldn't see people loitering, you wouldn't see people harassing tourists. The NYPD would handle all of these issues. You wouldn't have unlicensed vendors everywhere. You wouldn't have all of these issues, large groups gathering, being masked, looking like they're up to no good, and most of the time they're up to no good. If anyone was carrying weapons around there, they wouldn't feel comfortable to do so. But the style of policing that the NYPD does now is not that. We basically respond to crimes after they happen and then try to solve them and pick up the pieces instead of being proactive and preventing them from happening. So what's happening is now you're seeing a lot of crime, and it's a lot of minor crime that's happening in Times Square, and it's leading to larger crimes such as shootings, stabbings, and robberies. And the once safe Times Square that felt like you were safe like you were in Disney World no longer feels like that, and you could even see a diminished police presence there as well. You know, post 9/11, we've had a very high counterterrorism posture in Times specifically, and I was just in Times Square last week. I didn't see that same posture. I was like, where the hell are all the cops?
16: And there was a time where just the presence of cops would kind of, certain people who want to commit crimes, you know, don't come here. Just the presence of cops, and I think the bad guys have figured it out that, you know, the cops are limited in their authority. They've been limited by the administration, and they can get away with stuff that they wouldn't even try pulling not too long ago near cops.
17: Well, I mean, the other thing you have to look at is our criminal justice system significantly changed in the last decade as well, where, you know, traditionally people arrested for minor crimes in the past in New York City would you know, did they ever traditionally spend long stints in jail? No, but they would have to see a judge in the morning. They would spend a night or a weekend in jail when they acted up, and we've removed even that. So when people are arrested for minor crimes, they're not even traditionally arrested. They're handed desk appearance tickets. They're walking out the door. They're inconvenienced for a very short amount of time. And they think that not only cops are the joke, but they think our criminal justice system is a joke.
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1: And welcome, everybody, on this soggy Sunday morning here in the New York City area or wherever you're tuning in throughout the United States or anywhere in the world. Appreciate you joining us here on the Tunnel to Towers Foundation show. All right, let's jump into it. Did you know that it was 10 years ago yesterday that we had that infamous debate, that gangsta line, Donald Trump, candidate Trump at the time, to candidate Hillary Clinton? And, I mean, this was just awesome stuff, and it's being celebrated online, like some sort of like grand anniversary. It's quite funny to look at. But in case you don't know what I'm talking about, here it is in cut number two, Trump to Hillary. Go.
2: Last time at the first debate, we had millions of people fact-checking, so I expect we'll have millions more fact-checking because, you know, it is it's just awfully good that someone with the temperament of Donald Trump is not in charge of the law in our country.
3: Yeah, because you'd be in jail.
1: It's gangsta. That's gangsta right there. And thank you for the ad of the music, people. Really appreciate that. Yeah, because you'd be in jail. And it was that sort of authenticity where you have Hillary, who's just so grating and so unlikable and has a real authenticity problem, much like Kamala Harris did in 2024. And Trump just deadpans, you know, thank God you're not.

0: few people gave Trump a chance going into 2016 Election Day. And sure enough, he sweeps, which no one thought was possible, Pennsylvania, Wisconsin, and Michigan. And around 2:23 in the morning, the following morning, on that Wednesday morning, Donald Trump became the 45th president. And Hillary Clinton still just cannot believe this happened. And the fact that it's 10 years later, and here she is still talking about this. And she's with Doris Leachman. I'm sorry, it's not Doris Leachman from the Mel Brooks movies. Boy, Kara Swisher looks a lot like her. And that's, you know, kind of not a good thing. When, I mean, Doris Leachman actually is a lovely person in real life. But whenever she played the nurse in High Anxiety, for example, go look that up sometime. And that's basically what Kara Swisher looks like if you're looking for a comparison. Anyway, here's Hillary again, like with Dr. Melfi. How did I lose? And oh boy, that debate was just so unsettling to me. The way Donald Trump stalked me around the stage. Oh, shut up. Cut number one, go.
1: Because he's right. Looming over mm-hmm. me. And
2: he's tall. People don't
1: know he's tall. And he's bulky. Yeah. And, you know, he's got a big, you know, physical presence. And so I'm thinking to myself, as I'm also trying to answer questions, I'm thinking, okay, if I turn on him and say, what are you doing? Or back off. Does that look like I can't handle him?
0: Yeah.
1: Does that look like I am rattled? Does that look like I, you know, am a woman who shouldn't be in the Oval Office? If I ignore it, how does that, you know, approach, how do people feel that that is communicating? So I ignored it. I mean, that was what I eventually decided to do because I didn't want to look either like I was being made to be nervous. I think he was trying to actually provoke something out of me.
2: Yeah, he was. Yeah,
1: he was. And I wasn't going to give
0: what?
1: Him that. But in retrospect, there could have been some, you know, great
2: good stuff.
0: What the hell? He was following me around the stage. It was a town hall setting, which means it's not a typical debate where you have either two candidates standing at a podium or sometimes they're sitting at a table. In this case, you get to walk around a stage and take questions from basically, it's like an octagon of people. They're supposed to be independent voters asking questions of the candidates. So you get to walk around and engage them. And if you watch it, Trump's engaging in no such activity as far as looming over Hillary. And oh boy, is that because I'm a woman. Again, the gender card, just like Kamala. And it's just so pathetic. Remember when Hillary Clinton actually read what was supposed to be her acceptance speech? She goes online. This is like 5 years later. This is what I was supposed to read. And she's crying. She's tearing up. Take the L. You didn't campaign in Wisconsin. Who does that? It's a key swing state because you thought you had it locked up. You barely stepped foot in Michigan. And remember what Michael Moore said at the time. He said that Donald Trump's going to deliver the biggest FU in this election. And that was like a liberal Michael Moore saying that because he knew on the ground that there was something going on that the Clinton campaign did not. And sure enough, she loses. And I always go back to this. If she feels she was so wronged in 2016, why didn't she run in 2020? She was still young enough, relatively, right, compared to Biden, especially. So why didn't she run? Because she probably would have got the nomination, but she didn't. So she's a complainer, and more importantly, she's a coward because she would have run if she thought that 2016 was so corrupt where the Russians stole it for Donald Trump. Okay, then try again. And she didn't. She quit. And that is the Hillary Clinton legacy. But I always remember Dave Chappelle on Saturday Night Live, and he's talking about the same debate where Hillary is trying to corner Trump on him exploiting loopholes in the tax system and how wrong that is. And Chappelle lays this out perfectly in terms of the way the average person was watching it at home. In cut number three, go.
3: That first debate, I've never seen anything like it. I've never seen a white male billionaire screaming at the top of his lungs, "This whole system is rigged," he said. And across the stage was a white woman, Hillary Clinton and Barack Obama, sitting over there looking at him like, "No, it's not." I said, "Now, wait a minute, bro. It's what he said." And the moderator said, "Well, Mr. Trump, if in fact the system is rigged, as you suggest, what would be your evidence?" Remember what he said, bro? He said, "I know the system is rigged because I use it." I said, "God damn."
0: And everybody at home is saying, "Gee, damn." I mean, that's gangsta as well. And it's funny when a guy who is as white as a Hallmark movie, right, says that. Hallmark, he meant to say. But yeah, gangsta. That's the beginning of the show on this.

0: Sunday, October the 11th. Meanwhile, Kathy Hochul is just the worst of the very worst as far as what we have right now. I go back and forth, like, who is the worst governor in the country? And I always think that Tim Walz is a shoo-in as far as that. But then, you know, he's irrelevant now because he's not running again. Gavin Newsom, obviously, certainly should be a contender for the gold medal there. But I think Kathy Hochul is the worst. She really is. And all that said, here she is now with Alicia Menendez, the daughter of Gold Bar Bob Menendez. So I guess like father, like daughter, as far as embracing people who just are not good people. She's now saying that people, Hochul is, are afraid to go to church because of ICE. Ooh, what people are afraid to go to church? Legal citizens or otherwise? Gov, cut number four, go.
1: I said, we have to calm this situation down. Just stop ICE operations. And then they make the claim we're only going after the worst of the worst. Mm-hmm. I said, you're not going after the worst of the worst. Because why do I have high school students or nursing moms or people who are in their 70s who've been living their whole lives here, working hard at a pizzeria? Why are they in detention centers? So don't tell me that.
0: Because they came in illegally?
1: There are a lot of people who have not committed crimes, who are not the worst of the worst. And you always just bring them all together as if they're all doing the same thing, and that is false.
0: They broke the law by entering the country illegally. Try entering North Korea illegally and see what happens after you're shot in the back, probably about 3 feet in. Try to sneak into China illegally, or Russia for that matter. Try so many countries sneaking in illegally and see how they treat you. Infinitely worse than the way Donald Trump's ICE is treating illegals, which is if you're here illegally, you will be deported. And still to this day, when you look at polls, a majority of Americans support deporting all people who entered the country illegally. We shouldn't have to subsidize these people. It's very simple. And you'll never hear Kathy Hochul use the term illegal. It's just people. It's our neighbors. It's the hard worker. Shut up. All right? Do your job. And by the way, we heard about this ICE shooting this week, and it caused all this unrest and protests, right? And then you see that, oh, right, this guy tried to use his car as a weapon to run over ICE agents. Sound familiar? So they shot at him because a car can kill you. And in the heat of the moment, you absolutely have to shoot at the person driving the car or else you'll be dead. And by the way, it's somebody using a weapon against a federal officer. And this guy has a rap sheet as long as you could possibly imagine, including being in a gang, including obviously grand larceny and other crimes, right? So here's Kathy Hochul on Twitter just on Friday night saying, last night I spoke with the mother of the 5-year-old boy who was in the back seat when ICE agents opened fire on his father's car. Thank God she isn't planning a funeral for her little boy today. But she told me he's so normally talkative and outgoing, but now he won't speak. Oh, yeah. Great job, Mom, putting your 5-year-old in the back seat with a known criminal, Dad, in this case. And oh, I guess Dad's supposed to be the victim. I feel sorry for the 5-year-old. The 5-year-old doesn't know what's going on. But at the same time, for her to say that is a whole bowl of wrong. So Bruce Blakeman is reacting to this, and cut number seven, go.
2: And Kathy Hochul is the most pro-criminal governor in America. Every major criminal justice measure makes it easier for criminals to operate in our communities and make us less safe. Cashless bail, raise the age, the HALT Act, all designed to let criminals get out and suffer no consequences for committing crimes in our communities. Did you ever think you would see the day when you walked into a pharmacy and if you want a bottle of shampoo, you got to ring a buzzer and a store clerk has to come out and unlock a glass door just so you can buy a bottle of shampoo because there's no consequences for anybody that commits a crime in this state?
0: Yeah, she is pro-crime. It's really that simple. Meanwhile, Election Day, it's coming up. 3 weeks and change. Blakeman's down anywhere from 6 to 9 points, wherever you see it. And it's just feeling a lot like Lee Zeldin versus Kathy Hochul all over again. Close but no cigar. And it's going to come down to turnout, obviously. I don't see a big Hochul base. Like, yay, we really need Kathy Hochul in there. So Blakeman has an opportunity here. But it has to be every single person and their neighbors going out and voting for Bruce Blakeman if he has a chance to win. It can't just be the type of people that attend rallies and, of course, they're going to vote. It's got to be like neighbors like, hey, aren't you sick of this? You realize there's a reason why so many people are fleeing New York? High taxes, high crime, quality of life is nonsense, and a governor that supports criminals over those who are in the country legally. It should be a cakewalk for Blakeman, but obviously there aren't a lot of Republicans left in New York, so every vote counts. But boy, it's an uphill battle still at this point. Anyway, this is Joe Concha. This is the Tunnel to Towers Foundation Show. 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
12: I wonder what it's like being a Supreme Court justice right now. It's probably not as bad as it was under Joe Biden for the conservatives because they wanted them dead. Right now, if there's a vacancy on the Supreme Court, guess who fills it? President Trump. That would mean he would have had four nominees. Now, granted, Amy Coney Barrett has been a disaster. Seduced by the swamp and maybe scared? Scared by the swamp. Now, she told a story at a public forum. This is Justice Amy Coney Barrett, the one who gave Trump a really nasty look at that State of the Union, the one who defied him on the birthright citizenship and the cargo and the embargo and the tariff and all that stuff. Now, why did she do that? Did she do that because of the merits? Did she do that because all of her friends tell her that Donald Trump is a monster? Did she do it because she's scared? And it very well could be that she's scared. There's a reason why we have federal laws that say you can't harass Supreme Court justices where they live. You can't do that to judges and the rest. You can't, but they let it happen. Pretty intense story, actually. So there's a lot of concern about security. Now, Amy Coney Barrett, you know, she has a whole bunch of kids. Some of them adopted it. I find her impressive. Also disappointing. I think she caved. The whole thing about MAGA is it's beautiful. It's pure. It makes sense. We're not full of hate. We don't tolerate hatred. We don't. That's not who we are. And in a weird way, we're kind of apolitical. You know, I'm not the most political person in the world. I'm not going to go arm in arm with you about the Pacific Trans Trade Agreement. I don't, you know, this stuff matters, but you know, we can have these debates. I don't think we debate whether or not children should be sexualized or whether or not we have a border.
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0: All right, everybody. It's time for our birthdays, plural of the day. And the first one is a happy 13th birthday to Cameron Concha, who is my daughter, who is now a teenager, which is very disturbing to me. I want to keep her around. If you are a young parent and your kids are, say, you know, babies or 3 or 4 years old, you want to keep your daughters around 6. That's a good age. You are absolutely 100% the hero. You're the only male in her life, in essence, unless she has a brother or something, or brothers. And she's still in the princess stage, and everything is cute, and everything is wonderful. 13, we'll put it this way. My daughter started out last summer as Hannah Montana, and by the time I got to Labor Day, she was Miley Cyrus. I don't know what happened. There was some sort of weird morphing thing going on, but... So happy 13th to my daughter, who wants me to promote her TikTok account here. And it looks like she's Cameron... .concha8. So Cameron.concha8. I think I got that right. So she wants you to follow her on the TikTok, if I have that correct. All right. Very good. Anyway, let's get to our celebrity birthday of the day. And, you know, again, this was a pretty easy thing to come to as far as who we're going to celebrate here because, well, he very well could be the next president of the United States. No, we're not talking about J.D. Vance or Marco Rubio. And I'm only kidding. This is Sarcasm Sunday. Happy birthday, Gavin Newsom. Oh, boy. I mean, how could you not wish this guy a very, very happy birthday? Because, again, you got to feel sorry for him because apparently he's illiterate. The poor guy, he can't read. And he tells us all about this. Actually, he didn't tell us. He was before a black audience, and I guess he was trying to relate to them, which is the most insulting way you could possibly try to relate to any race in any way, shape, or form by saying that, hey, I'm dumb like you, but here it is. Cut number 10, go.
13: I'm not trying to impress you. I'm just trying to impress upon you. I'm like you. I'm no better than you. You know, I'm a 960 SAT guy. And, you know... And I'm not trying to offend anyone, you know, trying to act all there if you got 940.
0: Oh, boy.
13: But literally a 960 SAT guy. I cannot, you've never seen me read a speech because
0: oh,
13: I cannot
0: really?
13: Read.
0: All right, let's cut it off there, Elias. I cannot read a speech, he says. I can't read. I have horrible test scores, just like you, black audience. Oh, my goodness gracious. You should have been booed out of that arena, but that did not happen. All right, but maybe Gavin can read. I just have a feeling that I have a receipt around this. Oh, I do, and cut number 12, go.
14: You've written a hell of a book, and I don't say that lightly. I went through it in a quick hour and a half, almost 2 hours, and trust me, I don't read very fast, but it reads at an unbelievable pace. It's so well written, and of course, it's familiar because I felt a little bit of Jason.
0: Yeah, well, okay. That was a 360-page book that Gavin Newsom says he read in about 90 minutes. So either he can't read or he can, or maybe he'll just say what anybody wants to hear in front of him, and therefore, like a weather vane, right, like a shape-shifter, a lizard man, as it will, he will just say whatever he thinks the audience wants him to hear, and that's why he's never going to be president, because, quite frankly, the authenticity in the end. People can smell a phony from a mile away. And I know some Democrats, 47% of them, will vote for whoever the nominee is. But in the end, Gavin Newsom ain't winning. He's not even going to win the nomination, for that matter, because he's just too damn phony. It's really that simple. Anyway, this is Joe Concha. This is the Tunnel to Towers Foundation Show. Back with so much more, I promise, at this point.

0: Celebrating 250 years of America, highlighting moments in history. Here's Jake Novak.
1: January 3rd, 1973. Hoping to combat the rising scourge of heroin addiction, New York Governor Nelson Rockefeller decides to urge the state legislature to shift away from a treatment-based response to drug crimes and impose strict incarceration policies and minimum sentences for possession and distribution. The Rockefeller drug laws were enacted into law just 4 months later. The impact drove New York's prison population up by 100% by 1980, and between 1973 and 2000, New York constructed 52 new prisons to house the exploding population. But the effect on actual drug use was checkered. The heroin crisis did subside over time, but cocaine use skyrocketed, and violent crime rose sharply in New York through the early 1990s. In 2004, then-New York Governor George Pataki signed new rules into law, scaling back the harshest measures of the Rockefeller laws. And that's history.
0: If you missed Katz and Cosby, here's what you missed.
2: KT, former Deputy National Security Advisor under President Trump. Did you see this, KT? It's interesting because the president, originally President Trump talked about this 20% toll. And then he said, no, I'm not going to do that. I'm going to do what he calls a reimbursement fee with trade and investment deals. He says that the Gulf states are going to make into the United States. In other words, they'll contribute to America. But it's an interesting idea. What do you make of that, and how does that work? What, they're going to, what, build a plant somewhere or do something?
3: Yeah, so in the very beginning of the first term, President Trump, you know, we have this understanding that we would keep the strait open, we would protect the countries, the Gulf Arab countries, we'd protect Israel, and he kept saying, well, we're getting nothing for it. Why don't they pay us? But these are really rich countries. Why should we pay to defend them? To protect them.
4: Now, what does it cost, KT, a month or a week to have one aircraft carrier and its accompanying destroyers?
3: Well, look, John, the aircraft carriers are going to be someplace. So if they're not in that region, they're in another part of the world. So they're already going to be afloat. But, you know, it's a $1 trillion defense budget. You figure out what's the percentage of that that puts forward basing in the region, that has the armada there for an extended period of time. It's probably, we're talking hundreds of millions of dollars. So what does that mean to the countries, the wealthy countries in the Gulf? President Trump has finally gotten what he really wanted in the first place, was he wanted the Gulf Arabs to pay for us to defend you. And that's exactly what he's gotten. I never thought that 20% toll thing, that didn't make any sense to me when he announced it yesterday on Truth Social. What does make a lot of sense is Trump getting those Gulf Arab countries to pay for the defense, to pay us to help defend themselves. Now, are they going to, you know, donate it to the U.S. Treasury? No. They're going to invest in America, and that's what's even more significant. It ties our economies closer together. It's prosperous for both of us, where it's a win-win. And we're now going to see, my guess is we're going to see an additional $500 billion of investment, as Rita said. Are they going to build factories? You bet they are. They're going to build tech stuff, and we're going to invest in them as well. We'll build American tech in their country. But again, this is the Abraham Accords on steroids. We are now going to, as President Trump said when he went to Saudi Arabia the second time, we're going to trade technology for terrorism. And we're going to trade consumption and consumerism and trade for terror and chaos. And so this is the Trump doctrine, right? We'll defend you, but we want to have an economic relationship with you, which far outlasts any temporary arrangement that you might have with another country.
0: 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If you missed Joe Concha, here is what you missed.
5: What we want to talk about tonight is Dr. Abdul El Sayed. This drives me nuts. NVTS nuts. Quote, History of the World, Part 1. I just don't get why people, you know, say they're doctors when they're actually not. We saw this with Dr. Jill Biden, right? I'm a doctor. Are you? Really? How many patients have you treated? Did you go through a residency? Did you go through medical school? Did you go through the things that my wife has? My wife's an ER doctor. This guy is running for Senate in Michigan, and he is a radical Democrat socialist, just like Mamdani, just like Daryl Issa Chevrolet, representing New York's 13th district as of 2027.
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5: And welcome, everybody, once again on this soggy Sunday here in the New York City area. It's going to rain for a while. Sorry. I mean, like, all day. So if you're the type of person who feels guilty when you watch football starting, you know, I guess today it was start at 9:30, right, with the Eagles and the Jaguars over in Europe. And then basically when you include the Sunday night game, you're going all the way to, like, I don't know, 11:30, 11:45 at night. So if you are a football junkie slash degenerate, a rainy Sunday in October is the perfect recipe for not feeling guilty. All righty then. So let's get to some fun stuff here, shall we? And that is obviously what happened this week with President Trump and him warning that if Iran had a nuclear weapon, he could take out cities like Los Angeles and San Diego. And our ridiculously stupid, corrupt media then reports it as Donald Trump is rooting for Iran to bomb Los Angeles and San Diego. Which, I mean, we've heard some ridiculous things over the years about Trump. The most obvious one, obviously, is that Trump actually is an agent for the Kremlin. And then I could go through about 40 or 50 other examples of this. But this one, it really takes the cake. And then you have to have Gavin Newsom and Karen Bass in interviews saying, how dare the president say that? And all those people in Los Angeles, and he's supposed to protect the people of this country as the commander. And shut up. It's not what he said. And you know what? Even one common sense liberal agrees that he didn't remotely say anything like this. And that, of course, is Bill Maher, who lives in Los Angeles. Cut number 8. Go.
7: That was not even the most controversial thing the president said this week. We know here in Los Angeles what that was. You know, well, you know, let's be fair. He wasn't trying to say, he said, let them, he's talking about Iran, let them take out Los Angeles. He was saying, you know, gas prices are too high, the small price. He wasn't saying that we were encouraging Iran. But still, you don't want to say that to people in the city. We live here. Let them take out Los Angeles. Karen Bass, our mayor, was very upset. She immediately got on the phone with her travel agent.
5: Remember, Karen Bass is the one that went to Africa for a wedding when she was warned days before she left that, hey, you know, those Santa Ana winds at this time of year in January, just the way they're blowing right now and how dry it is, that there's an excellent chance that there could be some major wildfires. And sure enough, that's exactly what happened because of those Santa Ana winds, but also because of arsonists. And then we heard it was climate change, and neither at least climate change was not the case. It was the previous two. But the point is that she was not even in the city and didn't get back for several days. And that's why right now she may be a one-term mayor in Los Angeles. The problem is that Nithya Raman is a declared Democratic Socialist who will replace her. So it's like The Sopranos when people were encouraging Tony to take out Johnny Sack, and Tony says, well, yeah, the problem is if you do that, you don't know who replaces them, and that person could be infinitely worse. I'm paraphrasing Mr. Soprano, but that's basically the deal, right? Like, okay, Karen Bass, she's horrible. Well, you're going to get somebody worse. Just like with Eric Adams. Eric Adams, he's not doing a good job. Well, look what we have now. Or in Chicago, for that matter. Lori Lightfoot, completely incompetent. But now you have, let's go, Brandon Johnson, who's at 18% approval in Chicago. So, yeah, be careful what you wish for, I guess, is the theme of this particular conversation. Meanwhile, on this day, back in 1976, we love doing this. We do birthdays every show, and we do on this day. So in 1976, very interesting, Giants Stadium opened. And it was week 5 of the NFL at that point. So I guess the stadium wasn't ready for, like, opening day or even week 2, week 3, week 4. But then finally, it opened, and the Giants, you know, when you're going to have, like, a celebratory kind of day like this, don't invite the team that was dominant in the 70s. It was the Steelers, and it was the Dallas Cowboys. And you don't open your stadium playing the Cowboys, like the Roger Staubach Cowboys, because, I don't know, just find a patsy, like the St. Louis Cardinals at the time, like some team you think you could beat. So you say, yay, we opened the stadium and we opened with a win. Instead, they went against the best team, if not the second best team in the NFL at that time. And this is what it sounded like in cut number 14. Go.
8: If they are to have a chance against the undefeated Dallas Cowboys this week, Last Sunday, the Cowboys spoiled New York's premier performance in their brand new Giant Stadium in East Rutherford, New Jersey. New York quarterback Craig Morton was hit with everything but champagne and confetti as the Dallas defense stormed his passing pocket and sacked him five times.
9: But yeah, Craig Morton was the quarterback in 1976 when they opened Giant Stadium, sacked five times. Dallas won, I believe, that game 24-14. And remember, the Giants were like profoundly horrible in the 70s and didn't get good until a guy named Bill Parcells got there. And then, well, in 1986, that's when they won their first Super Bowl and won both games at Giant Stadium along the way to get there. I believe they beat the 49ers and the Redskins before they beat the Broncos 39-20 at the Rose Bowl in 1987. Yep, and I didn't look that up. That's all off Mr. Conscious noggin right there. All right, meanwhile, we lost Mike Ditka this week. We're going to stay slight with the sports theme here. Ditka would have been 87 years old this week, obviously. Again, a guy just like Bill Parcells takes a broken, storied franchise in the Chicago Bears, and within 3 years of taking the reins there, leads them to not only a Super Bowl championship, but you can make the argument as the most dominant postseason performance that we have ever seen from a defense, right? 0 points against the Giants in the divisional round, 0 points against the Rams in the NFC Championship game, basically 0 points against the Patriots in the Super Bowl, because the Patriots only got their points against the third-string defense, and when Walter Payton fumbled on the third play of the game, and then the Patriots kicked a field goal as a result of that. But otherwise, like, it was the most dominant performance you will ever see from a defense, not just in the postseason, but throughout the regular season overall. So Ditka, known for his abrasive style with the press, with his players, but everybody loved him because, boy, he was so damn honest. And that includes calling out Bear fans. Like, he didn't care. Like, this was a guy who had zero Fs to give before that saying even became a thing. And here's one example of that in cut number 16. Go.
10: Like this?
11: Huh? You really got it in for the fans. You won the game today, Mike.
10: I got it in for the fans that did not say a word till our defense started playing like the Bear defense can play. And then they finally got a little bit, and then a little bit more, woke up finally. And yeah, and they can be mad at me, and I don't care. Mm-hmm. They can write in and call in. I'm just telling you facts, gang. We go, hey, want to see fans? Hey, get on a bus and drive to Cleveland. I'll show you some fans. They start when you're warming up. They start when they break the pop bottles open, gang.
11: Okay, we'll be back to talk about those fans some more coming up.
9: Hey, we won today, but our fans still suck. We need more coaches like this. I'm sorry. That would be absolutely awesome. Meanwhile, you may have heard that Secretary of War Pete Hegseth and President Trump, obviously, the one who has to sign off on this as the commander-in-chief, they are going to execute the Fort Hood shooter. That happened almost 20 years ago. I want to say it was 2009. When a shooter went into Fort Hood in Texas and killed 13 U.S. service members. And he's been sitting in a jail ever since. Well, now he will be executed, but not by lethal injection. We saw how that went in Tennessee. But instead, it's going to be by firing squad, which that's some pretty badass stuff right there. I mean, that's old school. And the thing is that's controversial about this, it's going to be streaming. Like, you don't have to order it on Netflix or anything like that. I'm not quite sure. I don't know if you just go to the Pentagon's website or, you know, maybe the White House website. I'll have to get the details on where exactly it's going to be streaming. I don't think you have to pay for it or anything like that. That would be a little weird. But I go back and forth on this. On one hand, is it a little too, in other words, will they make this person somehow a martyr by streaming it, by making a show of it? Or are we showing our enemies that, look, we're not playing around, we as the Trump administration, that not only if you even think of touching any of our U.S. service members, especially on our own soil, on one of their bases, you are going to die in the worst way probably possible, which is you're standing there blindfold. I assume he's blindfolded. That's usually how they do it. And then you're just going to be riddled with bullets. I mean, imagine what's going through your head the last time that happens. Like, lethal injection at least has some sort of civility to it, for lack of a better term. But here, yeah. So in the end, I think, you know what? Our enemies, they're never going to get the message until they realize that we are not effing around anymore. And not only are we going to do this, but we're going to show the world that we're doing this. Anyway, here's Bill Maher on the executions that will happen a little bit later this year. I believe it's going to be in early December. And that is in cut number 19. Go.
7: Did you hear about this? There's was a horrible jihadist terrorism attack, absolutely, in 2009 at Fort Hood. It's called the Fort Hood shooter. He's been, you know, in bars since then. Now we're going to kill him by a firing squad. Pete Hegseth wants to do this. He wants it live streamed so that people are able to watch. So be sure to smash that like and subscribe button. Man, this administration, especially Pete, they always want you to know that we do not show any mercy to people like this. In fact, before they shoot him, they're going to have Will Smith come out and slap him. I mean,
9: Will Smith, I watched that Ali movie recently. It came out about 25 years ago, if you want to feel old. And Will Smith looked very good as Ali. And the way he slapped Chris Rock. Yeah, you do that first and then shoot the guy? I mean, that is the ultimate insult right there. Just to clear up some things that I was wondering to myself before, they still haven't announced exactly where this is going to be streaming, whether it's just going to be a link that you go on or wherever the platform is going to be. And it will be on December 3rd of this year at 1 p.m. Central Time, because this will happen at Fort Hood, the firing squad. And again, this did happen in 2009, and yes, he did kill 13 Nadal Hassan. So enjoy your final 2 months on Earth, less than Nadal, and hopefully the rest of the world will get the picture that, well, at least as far as Trump being in office now for the next 2 years and change, yeah, we're not putting up with any of this crap anymore after apologizing to the world for so long under the Obamas and the Bidens of the world, or the Auto Pen, or whoever was apologizing for him. All right. Speaking of Trump, he is saluting the Italian community, because last year, you may recall, one of the first deals of his second term in terms of executive orders was to, decrees, I should say, was to bring back Columbus Day. Because remember, under other administrations, we called it Indigenous Peoples Day. Uh-huh. Now it's Columbus Day. And now Trump names these Italians in particular about Columbus Day coming back and celebrating it, and what makes Columbus Day and the Italian community so great. In cut number 24, go.
12: The Italian Americans gave us the talent and strength of baseball legend Joe DiMaggio, the unforgettable. He was great. Joe DiMaggio, he was great. The unforgettable movies of my friend, who just gave him a great Kennedy Center honor, Sylvester Stallone.
9: Boom.
12: The music of another friend of mine, Frank Sinatra. Yeah.
9: Francis Albert.
12: Hoboken, and many other great heroes like Antonin Scalia, Fear, Willow, yeah, LaGuardia, and Rudy Giuliani. And we happen to have a Supreme Court justice who is Italian, and I'm telling you, he is great. Alito. He is great.
9: And also, maybe add to that, please stay, Samuel. Don't retire. Oh, because again, I've said this, the Senate is so important that Republicans hold on to it. And I still say they will. I'm sorry, people. I cannot see Trump winning Ohio so easily and then suddenly it flipping to a Sherrod Brown in that particular Senate race. I can't see Iowa, that Trump won by 13 points, suddenly flipping to the Democrat. I can't see Texas, where James Tallarico had been missing until just recently. No interviews, nothing, since September 26th. And they say he had the flu? What flu lasts nearly 2 weeks? That made zero sense. And even Spencer Pratt, this is Spencer Pratt, I'm not saying this, said that he may have been in a mental institution, which, if we're just entertaining the conversation, makes a hell of a lot more sense than he had the flu and couldn't even do like a phone interview, couldn't even do like a Zoom interview, a print interview where he's just on the phone answering questions. Nothing. He wasn't heard from. You'd find Edward Snowden before you'd find James Tallarico. So I don't think Texas is going Democrat either, nor will Maine, because Susan Collins pulls the rabbit out of the hat every time. So if you add it all up, in the end, Republicans hold the Senate, and therefore, if Sam Alito does retire, Trump gets his nominee. If they lose the Senate, no nominee, and then everything is chaos. Anyway, this is Joe Concha. This is the Tunnel to Towers Foundation show. We wrap this puppy up in just a moment.
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14: This is the update on real estate with Suzanne Miller of the Miller Report.
2: 36, 28, 36. 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It is the rule to borrow money from a bank. So are you ready to buy your first home? 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You have to figure out how much money you earn and how much the bank will lend you. Here comes the 28-36 rule. The bank determines how much housing debt and overall debt you have before they're going to give you a loan. 28% of your gross income can go towards housing. Another 8% can go towards other loans like car loans, credit cards, and student loans. As long as your total amount you borrow is not more than 36%. So again, it's not my measurements. It is the amount you can borrow from the bank. And when you're borrowing, never bet against the United States of America. I'm Suzanne Miller.
14: 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If you missed Katz and Cosby, here's what you missed.
4: Admiral Howard.
2: I can't wait to ask him what he thinks about Pickaxe Mountain. Like, how do you get to this? Because apparently it's really deep embedded, like the bunker buster bombs that we used on the other
4: now,
2: ones before.
4: You also have Bruce Blakeman, that's going to talk about 545, that's going to talk about this 12 blocks of
15: 11th Avenue, John. 11th Avenue. Encampment. And it's growing by the day. By the way, they're putting in electricity in the encampment to make it nice for them.
2: Do they have any air conditioning too? Yeah,
15: That's right. And all the Pellegrino they want with wedges of lime is be perfect.
2: Wait, they're putting in what?
15: They're putting in electricity.
2: Oh, my goodness.
16: Where are they getting it from?
15: Well, that's a good question, isn't it?
16: You know, they could have extension cords. Where are they plugging the extension cord into?
2: I mean, this is crazy.
15: Maybe into the Intrepid. Who knows?
4: Understand there's a vote at the city council on the horses in Central Park. So we're going to be going to Christina Hansen. We're going to go to Central Park and get a report on the horses in Central Park.
2: And yeah. I love the horses. They're so beautiful.
4: It's part of the ambiance of New York.
2: It is. Everybody who comes, every time we have a tourist friend who comes in and says, oh, I want to take a horse ride.
4: Central Park.
2: It's so classic.
4: Yeah.
2: It is. It's so classic.
4: Is KT on yet?
2: She is on.
4: Let's go to KT.
2: Yeah, KT, former Deputy National Security Advisor under President Trump. KT, first of all, the blockade just went into effect literally about an hour ago there on the Strait of Hormuz. Your thoughts about that?
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9: And welcome back, everybody. So, President Trump now, well, he's laying down the gambit, as they say. And with Vladimir Zelensky, he is out of patience. Apparently, the president believes that what could have been struck with Russia some time ago, this pointless war. Think about this. When we come up on February of 2027, this war will be 5 years old. And do you hear anything about it? Any reporting? Any movement of it? No. Everybody's stuck. The Russians are stuck in what is called the Donbas region, which is eastern Ukraine. And the Ukrainians, who have lost tons of men, as have the Russians, but the Russians could throw bodies at the problem because obviously an infinitely bigger population. No one's moving. All right, so the Russians have eastern Ukraine, basically, parts of it anyway, and the Ukrainians can't get them out. So nothing's going to happen. And we could talk about this. It could be 2037. It'll be the same exact situation unless you come to some sort of resolution and get this thing over with. And instead, Trump is not happy with Zelensky, went off on him on the South Lawn of the White House here in cut number whatever. Go. It's 21, by the way, Elias. Sorry.
19: With you. And you know what I suggest? I suggest they get a new leader who can make a deal, because he could have made many deals that for some reason he never does. And let me go a step further. If I were president, you wouldn't have ever had that war. That war would have never started. There was no reason that that war with Ukraine and Russia started. It started due to incompetence. It should have never started. You wouldn't have lost 30% of your country already. You've lost 30% of your country, and you've had over a million people killed. Between the two of them, over 2 million people killed. That's a war that should have never started. And I think it's time for Ukraine to get a new president.
9: Whoa. So, of course, our idiots in the media are like, well, see, he is in the back pocket of Vladimir Putin because he's taking Putin's side. No, maybe he's saying that Zelensky, because as long as this war goes on, they can't have elections in Ukraine. So then he could stay in power in perpetuity. And maybe he isn't interested in making a deal as a result. It's one theory. But again, Ukraine doesn't have any leverage here. And Russia doesn't have much either. I think in the end, you know, you could say, well, this is waving the white flag. No, it's not. It's living in a world of reality where you say, okay, the parts of eastern Ukraine where Russia has taken, while that is wrong, at the same time, let them keep it. All right. They pull all other troops and stop all other warfare everywhere else and let Ukraine get back to being a normal country again and just end this thing already, because people are just going to keep dying for a war where Russia's not getting to Kyiv and Ukraine's not driving out Russia. So you might as well make a deal at this point, because that is common sense. Meanwhile, Trump also going off on Democrats for opposing common sense voter ID. Again, this is something that 85% of Americans support. And yet Democrats, for because the media provides cover for them, they're able to stay in unison against it. And Trump's had enough here as well. And cut number 13, go.
19: Why don't you want voter ID? Why do you not go along with proof of citizenship in order to vote? And they can't answer the question. And they go like, let's see. Oh, I have an idea. It's racist. That's right. It's racist. Everything's racist. They are the greatest bullshit artists in the world. Everything's racist. It's racist.
9: Not wrong.
19: We don't want proof of citizenship because it's racist to ask somebody if you happen to be a citizen of the United States. That's a racist question. These people are sick.
9: He's on a roll. And again, Democrats do not have a star like this. And he is just doing rally after rally. And if it comes down to turnout, in the end, who do you think gets more people out, Barack Obama or Donald Trump? AOC, who's supposed to be like the most popular Democrat, at least on social media, she's been told to stay away from swing states. So that's out. All right, let's end on a comical note. And we turn to Senator John Kennedy of Louisiana for that. I'm not even going to set this up. This is just hilarious. I'm sorry. Cut number 26. Go.
20: I believe I'm not going to bring John in on this one. He may have four heart attacks and a stroke after I say this. But this has been my experience in life. I believe that exercise makes you look better naked.
9: That's true, actually, yes. But.
20: But so does alcohol.
9: Well. I mean, you need a 2-drink minimum when you see Senator John Kennedy, whether he's on Fox News, Hannity, Waters, or obviously when he's doing, I guess that was some sort of speech at some sort of conference. So, yeah, the guy gives you your money's worth. Anyway, this has been the Tunnel, the Towers Foundation show. We're back tomorrow night, Monday night, 9 p.m. Eastern time, for Joe Concha at Night on WABC in New York and on stations around the country, around the world. Until then, I got two words for you and the words of the late, great John McLaughlin. Bye.
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21: I medici mi hanno trovato un nodulo circoscritto al polmone.
22: And with that, during his Sunday noon blessing at St. Peter's Square, Pope Leo XIV announced that he'll be undergoing surgery in the coming days to remove what he called a circumscribed nodular lesion on his lung. The nodule was found during some recent medical checks. The pontiff had no previously known health issues, and he's known to stay physically active with weekly tennis games and swimming. It's not clear whether his surgery and recovery will affect a scheduled trip to South America in November. One day after the attack on the airport in Riyadh that killed 12 and injured more than 300, the Houthis warned airlines, travelers, and airport workers to stay away from Saudi airports. The attack was the deadliest in Saudi Arabia in more than a decade. Inbound passengers have been stranded at their home airports after flights to Riyadh were canceled, including several Bangladeshi workers trying to leave the airport in Dhaka. There are about 3.5 million Bangladeshis living in Saudi Arabia. It's the largest destination for migrant workers from that country. Parts of the southeast are cleaning up after the aftermath of Hurricane Isaias, with a lack of electricity contributing to the difficulty. News Nation's Mills Hayes.
23: More than 300,000 Floridians are without power right now, and that has caused long lines at some gas stations. Many of those gas stations aren't even open. So there was one that was open here in Milton yesterday, and we saw those long lines. They actually ran out of regular and premium gas because so many people were looking to fill up their fuel tanks so that they could use their generators as well as their chainsaws to try and cut down some of those trees that had fallen down.
22: There were four reported storm-related deaths, two in Florida and two in Alabama. Meanwhile, Hurricane Simon is bearing down on the Pacific coast of Mexico, expected to bring as much as 30 inches of rain to Michoacán, Colima, and Jalisco. And Rachel, which destroyed several beachfront homes yesterday in Long Beach, California, has been downgraded to a post-tropical cyclone, but parts of Southern California could still see flooding and up to 5 inches of rain. German Foreign Minister Johann Wadephul says there should be more pressure placed on Russian President Vladimir Putin to get him to negotiate. Those remarks came after President Trump's calls for a leadership change in Ukraine and his diesel deal with Russia. Wadephul added that Europe needs stability, and that means continuing to stand firmly by Ukraine's side. Germany is the largest European donor to the Ukrainian cause. Chancellor Friedrich Merz, who visited Kyiv last weekend, has said repeatedly that his country would not reduce its support to President Zelensky's government. This is the Worldwide News Network.
24: 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Integrity, honesty, professionalism.
22: There were protests in the city yesterday against Immigration and Customs Enforcement after agents shot and wounded a Dominican man the day before. Demonstrators chanted, carrying anti-ICE signs, and heard from speakers who condemned the agency's actions.
25: To just shoot people or just drag them away from their children or drag them away from their jobs is pretty horrific.
22: U.S. immigration officials defended federal agents who shot and wounded a New York City man on Friday as he sat in his car with a young child in the back seat. They also rebuked Mayor Mamdani for his condemnation of immigration agents. More protests are planned for today. The cost of living in New Jersey is skyrocketing, going up more than neighboring states. According to the Living Wage Institute, the cost for an average family of four has shot up by more than $40,000 annually since 2021, a 38% increase. For comparison, New York's cost went up 25%, and Pennsylvania is up 31%. The Living Wage Institute says child care costs in the Garden State shot up 57% on average since 2021. Nassau County police say a construction worker died after being pulled from an underground work area where he was submerged in water after a water main break in Uniondale. Police now identify the man as 56-year-old Rafael Peralta of West Babylon. Alice Lindo lives in the area.
26: It's really hard knowing that they went out there to provide for their families. And I just want to pray for God's comfort and strength for the family that is grieving a lost one, because it's never easy.
22: His co-workers pulled him out and life-saving measures were performed. He was transported to a hospital where he was pronounced dead. And tomorrow, 77 WABC will have coverage of the Columbus Day Parade live from 12 to 3 p.m. From the WABC Weather Desk, rainy and windy this afternoon, high of 64. More rain and possible thunderstorms tonight, low around 58. Cloudy, then gradually clearing tomorrow, high near 71. Mostly sunny on Tuesday with a high of 71. I am Anita Bonita for 77 WABC News.
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24: 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He's been advisor to Presidents Clinton and Trump, and now he's here to advise us all. 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

0: stuck in the middle. Hi, welcome to the Dick Morris and Doug DePiro show. Hi. Well, the news is difficult. The midterm elections have turned, and the last 2 weeks have been very good for Democrats. The plain truth is that of the 9 swing Senate races, we are trailing in 8 of them. Now, we're only trailing by 2 or 3 or 1 point, but we're trailing. And the trend, which had been closing the gap, is now a negative trend. And the big reason is Fox News. Fox News has blacked out Donald Trump. And when you look at the American electorate and what they watch on TV, literally 47% watch right-leaning media and 47% watch left-leaning media.
1: So it's 50-50.
0: Literally even. But of those who watch right-leaning media, two-thirds watch Fox News and one-third watch Newsmax. Newsmax is covering every inch of the Trump rallies, but Fox News isn't covering any of them. And the blackout is really affecting stuff.
1: You think that comes from his kids, Al's kids?
0: Yeah, they've taken over Fox News.
1: I know one of them is very conservative, and the other two, I think, are not.
0: Yeah, but the one in charge, Lachlan, is not good.
1: Right.
0: And it's increasingly turning away from Trump rallies. CNN media analyst Brian Seltzer suggests reflects a broader decision by the network to turn Trump off. Those are his words. Seltzer's suggestion reflects a broader decision by the network. In a pointed analysis, Seltzer argued that Fox's decision to stop routinely carrying Trump rallies live represents a significant change for a network that has long served as a potential platform for the president. Seltzer said, impartial guy, Fox's response is to basically turn them off. The polls are dismal, and they've gotten worse. 2 weeks ago, Republicans were catching up in Senate races throughout the country. We closed the gaps and we're gaining, but no more. The Democratic leads are small, often only slightly above the margin of error, but by all evidence, increasing. Now Democrats are ahead in all of the swing races except Iowa, where Ashley Hinson, the Republican, is clinging to a narrow lead. But we are currently behind in Ohio, Texas, New Hampshire, Alaska, North Carolina, Minnesota, Michigan, Alaska, and Maine. House races are sure to follow unless we can reverse it. But there's time and there's a solution, and it's in our control and in your control. You can change this. Donald Trump is crossing the country doing a rally every day in swing states. He's effective, and his warnings of what will happen if the Democratic Socialists take over are prescient, accurate, and terrifying. The problem is that Fox News is betraying Donald Trump and the conservative movement.
1: Can't believe that.
0: Is refusing to cover the rallies, and only Newsmax is letting people hear the message Trump is sending out. But we can all change that. Every single conservative, everyone who cares about America,

0: 469-4762. And the corporate office, which is 212-310-3000. And you'll get a tape when you call. Leave a message. Tell them to cover Trump's rallies.
1: And the other thing, you know, you can't look at the polls and say, oh, my vote doesn't count. It doesn't matter. I don't have to vote.
0: Yeah, it's a turnout
1: deal. If everyone that says my vote doesn't matter goes out and votes, we're going to do okay, you know?
0: If, in addition to phoning them, actually write them a snail mail.
1: Yeah. Snail mail, like actually write on a piece of paper?
0: Write that on a piece of paper, wow. Put it in an envelope, put a stamp on it and mail it. And the address is Fox News, 1211 6th Avenue, New York, New York, 10036. That's Fox News, 1211 6th Avenue, New York, New York, 10036.
1: And some of the names are Suzanne Scott, she's the CEO, Joe DiRego, COO, Jay Wallace, the president and executive editor, and Brett Baer. So if you make these letters, you put these, I put their name in there. And
0: we have 4 weeks to go.
1: One more time. The phone number is 888-369-4762. That's for viewers. And then input for corporate offices is 212-301-3000. This is the most important election, I think, in our lifetime. Because if the Democrats come in, all they're going to do is impeach, impeach, impeach, blah, blah, blah, blah, blah, blah. And that's what's going to happen. They're going to turn everything back around. And everything that's going well right now, and don't worry about the gas prices, because that's going to be over in a month or a couple of months. So anyone that's bitching about, oh, gas is too friggin' bad. Gas is going to be fine in a couple of months. At least we're going to be able to walk and breathe fresh air.
0: We have 4 weeks to go. If literally thousands of Fox viewers phone and write demanding that the network cover President Trump's speeches, we can so affect their ratings and image that they'll have no choice but to cover us. You can turn it all around. Write and call Fox News and demand that they cover the speeches of the President of the United States. Make Fox News end its blackout of Trump rallies.
1: We really have to do it. You know, I want to bring on the Rocks in right now because it falls right into this story, and it's a great topic. All right, so hello, Roxanne. She's in the studio, Little.
2: Hey. Hi, everybody.
1: Little is in the studio.
2: Yes, and when did it happen? When did we stop seeing what was right before our eyes? When did the Judeo-Christian faith, the biblical principles, and the moral foundation that helped shape this nation become something we risk forgetting? A country's foundation doesn't disappear overnight. It slowly erodes when we stop paying attention, stop speaking up, and stop protecting what we believe matters. See what is at stake. Let your sight guide your vote. It is a privilege, a responsibility, and a voice in the future of this nation. Don't surrender your voice. Use it, because what we fail to protect today, we may not be able to restore tomorrow. We cannot promise our children and grandchildren a perfect country, but we can fight to leave them a country whose foundation is still strong enough to stand. Think about it as a house. You can paint the walls, replace the windows, change the furniture. But if you destroy the foundation, eventually the entire structure begins to crumble. And when the foundation gives way, what remains? Rubble, ashes, a home that can no longer stand. Is that a country we want to leave behind? Or will we rise to the moment, exercise our right to vote, help preserve a country that we can still recognize because we're going down a road that we may not. A country where freedom will still mean something and opportunity still a possibility. Your vote is not simply a mark on a ballot. It is a voice for the future, a responsibility to the past, and a promise to the generations who will come. So it will not be decided by those who sit on the sidelines wishing things were different. You could tell yourself your vote won't matter.

0: that someone else will decide that whatever happens will happen. But one day, we will inherit a country that we will not recognize. So are you willing to stand by and watch America become a country as such? Don't surrender the future by refusing to show up for it. Mm. Go out and vote. America's future is on the ballot.
1: Wow, that was beautiful.
0: And I want to just say also that if that happens, history will not be remembered. It's not about it being taught, but it could be worse, omitted altogether. Mm. Now, for Dick.
1: We're always trying to catch Dick, right? With history.
0: Yeah.
1: So we got one that you're going to know. Go with the one
0: that
1: you're
0: going to know. Okay, the one you're going to know is about the Benedict Arnold, American general. In 1776, in the makeshift fleet that kept the British from, you know, hitting New York for months. You know about that.
1: What is that, Dick?
0: The Battle of Valcour Island.
2: Well, Benedict Arnold was our best commander. He was literally the best general we had in the Revolutionary War than Washington. And he was very successful. They used him in a battle to take Fort Ticonderoga and to invade Canada.
1: Right.
2: And he was wounded in the battle very badly. Mm. And he wanted to be promoted to general, higher rank, to major general. And he wasn't. And that made him furious. And he moved to Philadelphia. He reassigned to Philadelphia. And he married a woman who was basically pro-British. And when the British took over Philadelphia, Arnold began to secretly work with them. And Washington didn't know that and thought Arnold was great and promoted him to be in charge of West Point. And the British conspired with Arnold to take over West Point, which would have absolutely crippled Washington's forces. And they delegated a guy named Major Andre, who was British, to be his contact. And Andre was discovered, thankfully, by American troops who were alert and in his boots with plans for West Point. Yeah. Arnold fled the country when that happened. Washington couldn't get him. And he returned to America leading British troops against the American troops in the battles in the South. So he came to represent traitorhood and betraying the country.
1: Wait, what was the other guy's name that he was in cahoots with?
2: Major Andre.
1: Now, I'm not sure. In Mayapack, right in the lake right there, is where they held, was it Benedict Arnold before they brought him to Washington?
2: No.
1: It was Andre.
2: Major Andre.
1: Right.
2: Yeah. And he pleaded with Washington, please shoot me, don't hang me, because that was honorable. And Washington refused and said, we're going to hang you.
1: Yeah, baby. Yeah. All right, do the other one.
0: Okay.
1: What's the other
0: this
1: one?
0: This actually goes with what's going on now with voting. The ironic invention reject. In 1869, Dick, Thomas Edison filed for a patent on his very first invention. I'll let you go with it after. The electric vote recorder. It meant to speed up voting in the U.S.,
1: In the Congress.
0: But ironically, Congress rejected it because they preferred the slow manual process, which allowed politicians time to filibuster and lobby each other during
1: There's
0: counts.
1: No way Dick Morris knows about this, does
0: he? Did
1: you
0: know that, Dick?
2: Well, I didn't know that.
1: Ah!
2: I didn't know that. But
1: we got
2: the reason that the politicians didn't want that is because they wanted the chance to change their votes.
1: Sure.
2: They wanted to see how everybody else voted, and then they could change their vote.
0: Oh, Lord.
2: In a manual process, they could.
1: Excellent.
0: Isn't that amazing?
1: We got him, honey.
0: Thomas Edison.
1: God.
0: First patent. Look it down. So okay,
1: Trump,
0: thank you.
1: Last Fox News. President Trump on Sunday unleashed a blistering attack on Fox News, accusing the network of effectively censoring coverage of his packed campaign rallies and warning that MAGA viewers could abandon the channel. They will if this really continues. Sad to see that Fox and Friends is not covering our packed house and incredibly enthusiastic. Our people want to see our rallies and reports on rallies. on Fox News, or they will very quickly stop watching, like I'm doing right now, Trump wrote. Trump's latest broadside comes amid continuing anger among some MAGA supporters over Fox News firing in September of longtime anchor Maria Bartiromo, who makes these decisions at Fox, Trump said. Probably the same loser that fired the great Maria because she complained about not being allowed to cover Trump. She'll end up bigger and better than ever. You watch. That's Trump talking. So
2: we're going to a break now. When we come back, I'll go through the Senate races with you and describe each one and explain where we stand.
1: And I want to thank Rox for getting Dick Morris. I want to rock.
2: Thank you.
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7: Clowns to the left of me, jokers to the right. Here I am, stuck in the middle with you.
1: What's this, a Dick Morris show? Dick Morris and Doug DePiro?
2: Welcome back to Dick Morris and Doug DePiro show. So, I gave out the phone number and the address.
1: So, I hope you wrote it down.
2: I hope you wrote it down. If you didn't write it down, go to my website, dickmorris.com, and it's on there.
1: Yeah.
2: I've just been told I'm not allowed to repeat it on
1: the
2: air.
1: And the name, so.
2: So I can't.
1: But we want you to do this.
2: Write Fox and call Fox.
1: It's really important.
2: Very important to do
1: that. Listen, this is the most important. I'm going to say it again. I hate to repeat it, but too bad. This is the most important election, I think, in history, especially for... You know, because all they're going to do, if they win Congress, impeach, forget about it.
2: And we'll do all kinds of stuff we'll talk about on the show. But the important thing is to realize that two-thirds of the audience that is in the midterm, that if it comes out, gets this Congress reelected and gets Trump in charge, watches Fox News. We have got to write and call Fox News and demand that they cover the President of the United States.
1: You know, look,
2: this is not a radical proposition. When it's saying cover some guy in the street, we're saying cover the President of the United States when he has the rally.
1: Right.
2: If we lose this election, it is the fault of Fox News.
1: Right.
2: And we should lay that on their doorstep right now and demand that they call and that they cover Trump's rallies.
1: Yeah, so hopefully you guys wrote down the numbers and whoever needs it, you'll get it, and go to Dick's website. What is it?
2: DickMorris.com.
1: Dick, just go to DickMorris.com and you'll see it. And check out his lunch alerts and all his other stuff he does. Yeah. And we're going to bang the hell out of this for the next four. Is it four more weeks or three more weeks?
2: Three and a half.
1: Right. So.
2: Okay. So let's go through the role of the states. Iowa, which is the only good news, where the Republican senator is retiring. And it's an open seat. And three of the four polls show Ashley Hinson ahead. The latest CNN poll has Hinson ahead by two.
1: That's a woman, right, Ashley?
2: Yeah. Other than that, it's dismal. But by very small margins. We're losing Alaska by two, Ohio by three. We're tied in Texas. We're losing
1: with that Tallarico guy?
2: Tied in Texas. We're losing Maine by three. We're losing Michigan by three.
1: Wow.
2: We're losing Minnesota by three. These are all tiny margins that could be turned around with Trump doing the rallies that he's doing.
1: But
2: the big fight was to get Trump to go out and do it every day. And Susie Wiles and a bunch of other people urged him to do that, and he decided to do that. But Fox News is blanking him out.
1: I can't believe that. Okay, but listen, I just want to mention this. Michigan, El Saeed.
2: Yeah.
1: How can this guy get to...
2: Well, El Saeed, let me go through them one by one.
1: Okay.
2: In Alaska, Pallotta, the former congresswoman, is ahead by two.
1: Democrat.
2: Yeah, these are all Democrat.
1: Okay.
2: Now, Alaska's a Republican state, and it should be very easy to close a two-point gap and to pass it. And I think we will, but again, we need his Trump message to get out there. In Ohio, Sherrod Brown, the radical left-wing Democratic senator, who was so liberal he was voted out of office in 2004.
1: Mm.
2: And now he's back trying to regain the seat.
1: Who's he going against?
2: Against John Husted.
1: Right.
2: Who was lieutenant governor who was appointed to the seat by DeWine, the Republican governor. Mm-hmm. But Husted wasn't well known. Brown is well known. And Husted has closed the gap. That's something where we're gaining, actually. We were eight behind and now only three behind. And I think we'll catch him. Ohio is a very conservative Republican state. Texas, where we were behind, we're now tied. Tallarico, the Democrat, has been absent from the campaign trail for 13 days. He hasn't appeared in public. He appeared in public yesterday for the first time.
1: There's something about the flu or something.
2: He claims it's the flu. Mm. There's some speculation that he went to a mental hospital during this period and had a breakdown. But there's no proof of that. But in any case, he's been dropping, and now that race is tied.
1: Well, then he'll win with the Democrats if he had a mental breakdown, because that's what they want in office. That's who they want.
2: In New Hampshire, which was a very close race, we got John Sununu, who was the senator, to come back and run. But he's 7 points behind now to Pappas, the Democratic congressman.
1: 7 points.
2: That's tough. In Maine, Susan Collins, seeking re-election, had been ahead, and now she's three behind Jackson, the Democrat running for that seat. But again, it's only three. That could change. In Michigan, El Saeed was five or six or seven ahead in the various polls.
1: Ahead?
2: Ahead. Now he's only three ahead.
1: Well, that's going in the right direction.
2: And in the last debate, Mike Rogers, the Republican, really hit El Saeed and said, you've gotten money from Hamas, you've gotten money from the Muslim Brotherhood, you've gotten money from all of these anti-American groups, and you're running for U.S. Senate in America?
1: Wow.
2: And I think that was very effective, and we'll see if it works.
1: Is this the guy that had a lot to say about 9/11, during 9/11? Is this who we talked about?
2: Well, his supporters did.
1: Yeah.
2: His supporters said that 9/11 was our fault.
1: Yeah, right.
2: And he shared platforms with those people.
1: Right.
2: In Minnesota, we are now three behind. We were one behind. And two states are basically gone. Georgia, where we're 10 behind, and North Carolina, where we could still catch up, but we're six behind.
1: And you're okay with these polls? I know.
2: Well,
1: we talked
2: I think they're basically wrong. I think they understate the Republican vote, but you can't count on that.
1: Right.
2: And the major thing here, the overwhelming thing here, is Fox has got to start covering Trump. If Fox is going to be liberal and Fox is going to be a left-wing station, let them say that and let people switch off of Fox and go on to Newsmax or something else. But stop, make Fox News earn the price of their conservatism by covering Donald Trump.
1: And more importantly is all the people that see these polls that say, oh, I'm going to stay home now. Don't stay home. If everyone that says my vote doesn't count goes out, your vote's going to count. All right. Campaigning hard. Trump is unbelievable. Like he's on the ballot. Trump has barnstormed the campaign trail ahead of the midterm elections as Republicans look to drive the MAGA base to the ballot box. This is so important. In the past 8 days alone, Trump has traveled to Texas twice, Oklahoma, Iowa twice, Nebraska, New York, Tennessee, and Alabama.
2: In the last 8 days.
1: This guy's unbelievable.
2: And what all those rallies have in common is Fox didn't cover them.
1: That's horrible. He has not been shy about his strategy, even telling the Republican base to vote as if he were on the ballot. And I say, not necessarily vote like he's on the ballot. Vote that his policies are on the ballot. Don't worry about he says things that you don't like or whatever he's doing. Vote that his policies, because when he's gone, if we don't win, those policies aren't going to be around anymore. And once again, the gas prices are going to come down. This Iran thing is going to, going to happen.
2: In Michigan, tell them about El Saeed.
1: During a Michigan TV debate, when the moderator asked Democratic Senator Saeed on what Israel will have to do.
2: Abdul El Saeed is his full name.
1: Yeah, Abdul El Saeed. What Israel would have to do to lose U.S. support. Saeed said, didn't consider an ally. He didn't consider him an ally. Any country that takes the U.S. into wars, we don't need to fight. Right, what about Hamas and all of that? He also sidestepped the question about whether Israel or Iran posed a greater threat to the United States, calling it ridiculous, hypothetical. He said both countries have proved to be dangerous in different ways.
2: To say that the U.S. and Iran are equal threats to society, when Iran is trying to develop a nuclear weapon, is
1: subsidizing... Israel and Iran. U.S. and Iran or Israel and Iran?
2: Israel and Iran. When Iran is developing a nuclear weapon, is the epicenter of terrorism, has sponsored Houthis, Hamas, Hezbollah, all of them have their tentacles back to Iran.
1: Mm-hmm.
2: And Israel, which is a democracy, which has been holding elections throughout this, that their equivalent dangers is outrageous.
1: Outrageous. And you know what bothers me?
2: And to say that this guy should be in the Senate is
1: horrible.
2: Is terrible.
1: You know what bothers me? Hamas, October 7th, right? They went in, they killed, 1,200 people? But they're not going to kill the people. They chopped their heads off. They stabbed them. They raped them. Then they took, 300 hostages somewhere in that area? It doesn't really matter. Now, Israel... going at them. Okay, you're not doing this to me. And now they're hiding underneath schools and hospitals. What are you? But Israel's wrong. How about you talk about how Hamas is hiding behind children and people as shields? Nobody seems to say anything about that. So that's where I have a problem with. So enough of that. Got to do.
2: I'm watching TV right now. They have a TV on the studio, and they're covering Fox. Is covering Bernie Sanders giving a speech in Maine saying that people should go and vote for Jackson the Socialist.
1: Oh, my God.
2: They cover Bernie Sanders on Fox, but they don't cover Donald Trump.
1: Unbelievable. All right, now college kids, they prefer socialism. This is another thing. I don't know where we're going to go with this. Nationwide survey of undergraduate students conducted by Yale Buckley Institute, a conservative student group, found that the popularity of socialism is surging among college students. Yeah, because they're all lazy. They don't want to do anything. They don't want to have a job. Mommy says, don't worry about it, honey. We'll give you stuff. The survey of over 800 undergraduate students found that students say they prefer socialism, sitting home on a couch and, eating bonbons, socialism to capitalism by 42 to 28% margin. That's unbelievable. Separately, more than one in five, 22%, say America deserved the 9/11 attacks. That's disgusting. You know, whatever. I don't get me. You'll be beeping me all day long if I continue.
2: Democrats are trying to blunt these social issues because they realize that they're getting killed with that. An Ohio Democratic Congresswoman, Marcy Kaptur, was courageous enough to run an ad, saying boys should not play in girls' sports. And she's catching hell for it on the left. She said, I voted with President Trump to keep transgender ideology out of our schools. But Democratic Congressman Richie Torres, a Democrat of New York, blasted her for it. Torres chairs the LGBTQ caucus.
1: 5+-3
2: He called her remarks deeply offensive. And he said the Equality Caucus that he heads is, quote, not going to sit passively by and allow anyone to turn the trans community into a scapegoat.
1: Here's the problem with this. This is why if they win the midterms, they're going to feel their back, they have backing again, and they're going to go through this. Right now, they're losing on this stuff. Real people, regular people, not people that hate gay people or hate transgender. I don't hate any of these people. I just don't want it in my face every day. You know what I'm saying? So,
2: I also don't want my kids into gays.
1: That I don't know about.
2: That you don't know about in the age of eight or nine. They decide
1: yeah,
2: to do it.
1: Goes to yeah. school as Jack, comes home as Jill. No, but that being said, all of that, if they win, then that's going to come back and back. Because if they don't win, we're going to be on the path we're on right now. People are going to start to say, all right, at least I'm backed when I say, I don't like this in the school. I don't like this guy. And I think the majority of people are going to start, even Democrats, there's got to be moderate Democrats that really don't want any part of this. They just stick with it.
2: Now, I used to work at Fox News for 16 years. I was on the air at Fox.
1: With O'Reilly.
2: Most of you probably met me there. And they follow the ratings every single day, every single hour of every single day. And if we start boycotting Fox News,
1: they're going to say it.
2: The 300,000 or 400,000 people listening to this show boycott it. They're going to see it in their ratings, and they're going to understand from their mail and their phone that it's because they're not covering Trump. And you're going to see in the next few days a tick-up in coverage of Trump. Now, none of these races we're talking about are lost. They're all very close. They're all within the margin of error. We absolutely have got to be able to change Fox News' coverage of that.
1: We have to wake up. We can't be like the woke that's sitting around on that couch. Although, I have to say, the Democrats, as lazy as they are and stupid and evil as they are, they go out and vote. They got that campaign machine I always talk about. You know what I mean? They got that campaign machine, and they'll use it. We do not.
2: So, tell them about what Mullen said.
1: Oh, this guy's great, Mark Mullen. Head of Department of Homeland Security warns them plan to dismantle his agency. Democrat Republican Delia Ramirez, who sits on the Homeland Security Committee, has introduced legislation to abolish ICE and strip away most of DHS and redirect the funding to social programs. Amnesty International and various left-wing organizations has endorsed this bill. Mullen said, "We have the job of protecting the homeland. It should never be controversial. Why is the Department of Homeland Security controversial? Why is it controversial to protect our backyards? Why is it controversial to be the security of our waterways? Why is it controversial to be security in the air or planes with our air marshals? Why isn't controversial to enforce immigration customs? Why is it controversial? It shouldn't be." And that's the problem. The Democrats, what do they want? This is one world order, no borders. They want everyone to hug a tree. But that's not going to happen because the Muslims are going to come in with the caliphate and going to take over. And all the people, the gays and Jews and all the people that the Muslims want to kill are going to get killed. Go, Roxana wants to say.
0: Well, I was just going to say that one answer to that is if the Democrats get back in, they'll reopen the borders. And that way you don't have Homeland Security. You don't have ICE. You don't have any control. They'll just flood back in.
2: Absolutely.
1: Right. That's what it is.
0: Pick up right where they left off.
2: Going to a break now. When we come back, we'll talk about what the Democrats will do to health care if they win. And this concerns you. If you need a hip replacement or you need cancer treatment, the Democrats will ration it. And we'll talk about that in just a minute.
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8: No.
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8: Exactly.
9: I mean, it doesn't end anywhere.
10: Now, I don't understand that. 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I mean, the Constitution says you have to be an American citizen to vote.
8: Well, John, it's an interesting issue for the Democrats because it's an 80-20 issue. 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So why not get a voter ID? 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So, again, it's just one of these things where they're making an issue where there is none.
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7: Clowns to the left of me, jokers to the right, here I am.
2: Welcome back to the Dick Morris and Doug DePiro Show. I want to tell you how the socialist takeover of the country will absolutely threaten your health. Nothing is more fundamental to the ultra-left socialist agenda than to have the government take over health care. Today, it's 18.4% of the total U.S. economy and consumes 31% of the federal budget. Taking over healthcare is the key step to socialism, as Britain well knows. If the Social Democrats take over, they will take away your private health insurance. 222 million Americans have private health insurance, and they're going to lose it. The Socialist Democrats will ban private health insurance. The consequences for each of us will be horrific, and Trump needs to explain them in the coming weeks until the midterm. Need a hip replacement? You're too old, the government will say. We have limited funds, they'll say, and we need to spend them on people who have a long life ahead of them.
1: And illegals.
2: The healthcare bureaucrats will say, we won't let you have your your hip replacement. We won't even let you pay for it privately. We have to ration health care. In fact, a metric now exists to help bureaucrats deny us the care we need. It's vile and insidious. It's called QALY, Q-A-L-Y, Quality Adjusted Life Years.
1: Oh my God.
2: It's a standard metric that combines both the length and quality of remaining years of human beings' life into a single metric to evaluate health outcomes and use it to ration medical care. Here's how it works. One quality equals 1 year lived in perfect health, scored as one. Death is scored as zero. The remaining life years are multiplied by a quality of life weight. So, for example, 2 years lived at 75% quality equals 1.5 qualities. If the quality is too low, no hip replacement or expensive medicine.
1: This is real?
2: This is real.
1: This is real.
2: I didn't make this up. This is actually real.
1: Does not look
2: this
1: real.
2: This is what they will do when they ban private
1: health
2: insurance.
1: First of all, even the name, Quali, right there.
2: Yeah.
1: Go on. Let's hear this.
2: And Medicare for All sounds great until you realize that the Medicare Trust Fund will run out of money. Then Medicare won't be a right anymore. It won't matter how much you contributed.
1: Mm-hmm.
2: It won't be part of Social Security anymore. It'll become a welfare program funded by Congress each year, and they'll cut it.
1: Margaret Thatcher.
2: Give it only to deserving people. Medicare for all means Medicare for none and welfare for all.
1: Wow.
2: And medical personnel will dwindle in numbers and quality as the government pays doctors less, so there'll be fewer doctors.
1: Yeah.
2: You don't get to see a doctor, the Medicare bureaucrats will say. You have to make do with someone who hasn't been to medical school.
1: Wow.
2: Medicare for all means Medicare for nobody, but welfare for all.
1: At least they're going to experiment with the AI medical guys. They'll start to take over.
2: If Congress votes the money, if the bureaucrats approve you, if you're young enough and healthy enough to deserve the money, you get the care. Trump won't let that happen. He'll protect Medicare so that it's there for the elderly and the sick, not because of a gift from the government, but because you paid your taxes and it's your right.
1: So if you vote the Democrat, if we don't go out and vote for Trump policies and all the conservative people right now, this could happen.
2: Now,
1: what
2: there's one piece of good news in all of this, which is that looking at North Carolina, the numbers are alarming for the Democrats.
1: Is this 11, Dick?
2: Yeah.
1: Okay.
2: As of this writing, a total of 10,822 Democratic ballots have been returned, compared to 14,569 returned 27 days out from the elections of 22. So they mail out absentee ballots, and 37 fewer ballots have been returned by the Democrats compared to 22. Republicans have seen a change also, but only 15%. So more Democrats are failing to return their ballots and not voting absentee than did in 22.
1: Wait, I don't understand. Straighten that out for me.
2: The North Carolina mails out absentee ballots.
1: Mm-hmm.
2: It says return the ballot if you want it to count. There are fewer Democratic ballots coming in than Republican ballots, which is a good sign. But it's the only good sign. Fox News has delivered this election to the Democrats, and we have 3.5 weeks to change it.
1: Right. You have to do that.
2: Now, Scott Bessent says the economy is mostly benefiting low-income people. Economic data shows that lower-income workers are making gains. The bottom two quintiles, 40% of working Americans, are doing better, and actually the top is dropping off a little bit. And in crime, because of Trump, violent crime has plunged to some of its lowest levels in modern American history. The homicide rate has down 16%. Violent crime arrests are up 90%. We've stopped 1,038 people from carrying out a terrorist attack. The FBI says violent crime fell 9.3% in 25, the largest one-year decline since the 30s. Robberies fell 19% and aggravated assaults fell 7%. This is all because of his deportations. He's deporting the criminals. So there are 3 million fewer potential criminals in the United States than there were when he took office. If the Democrats win, the first thing they're going to do is zero fund ICE, zero fund Homeland Security, knock down the wall, stop deportations, and open the floodgates again to another 25 million illegals coming into the United States.
1: Unbelievable.
2: That is the Democratic plan for taking over our country. And we can't let them do it.
1: And don't mistake, they are Democratic Socialists of America. They want socialism, which someday turns into, soon, communism. It's just going
2: to
1: happen.
2: And not to belabor the point, but let me belabor the point.
1: Absolutely.
2: Fox News is standing between us and victory. If you stop watching Fox, if you switch to another channel, if you write Fox and you call Fox and you tell them to start covering Donald Trump, we can turn this around. This is not, these are not large margins. These polls are not beyond the margin of error. They can be changed. We can win this.
1: Because our listeners are going to vote. It's the other people, you know, their friends.
2: But it rests in your hands.
1: That's right.
2: That's why I'm going crazy hawking it on this show.
1: I know.
2: Because we can change the course of history if all of us take it seriously and act, not just vote.
1: And we have to.
2: Switch your dial and tell Fox about it.
1: Right. And we have to take a break. And when we come back, maybe we'll take a couple of calls.
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12: You voted for this guy, you got what you deserve. 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And they try to say that like 40% of Jews, that's not right. That is way overblown. I mean, look, if one Jew voted for this guy, that's way too many. You should be ashamed of yourself and honestly convert. Any Jew that voted for Brad Lander, this piece of garbage lowlife, any Jew that voted for Mamdani should just convert. Do us all a favor, the real Jews, and leave, okay? But they tend to exaggerate that number, Noam. I think you know that.
13: Yeah.
12: Maybe it's like 20%, which again is still way too high, but I don't know. 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Taxing. That nonsense budget where he got bailed out by the governor that doesn't give one penny to the cops. Well, God forbid, at a fifth firefighter. 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
3: 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It's Sunday, and you know what that means. 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
7: Clowns to the left of me, jokers to the right. Here I am, stuck in the middle.
2: Welcome back to the Dick Morris and Doug DePiro Show. Let's go to Nancy in Florida.
1: Hi, Nancy in Florida.
15: Oh, good morning, gentlemen. Thank you for taking my call.
1: Thank you.
15: I'd like to say that I have been boycotting Fox News 24/7 for about a month or two now, because I'm just going to be, I live in Florida, but I'm originally from Brooklyn, New York. So I want to tell you exactly what I see happening here. Fox News for the longest time has been so uninspiring. They mock their conservative viewers, okay? Starting from the hierarchy, who do we have to look at 24/7 during the election? Kamala. Every time Fox News is on, all you see is Kamala. These people get all this free airtime. Now, do you really think that the conservative Republicans of the United States of America want to look at Syed and AOC all day from Fox News?
2: Yeah.
15: No. So I can't come home and turn on Fox News and get aggravated looking and listening. We already know who these people are and what they're about.
1: Wow. You're right,
2: bless you, Nancy.
15: Ryan's and all the hierarchy
2: you
15: at
2: Fox
15: News.
2: You are so right. The reason it's happening is, first of all, Murdoch has turned over control to Lachlan, who is liberal. And secondly, Rupert himself always resented that he couldn't tell Trump what to do. He always resented that Trump was independent and would act on his own.
1: Mm-hmm.
2: And he doesn't like Trump's tariffs, and he doesn't like Trump's style. And you're seeing it in Fox News, and Nancy, thank goodness, has actually seen it. Let's go to Sandra in New Jersey.
1: Hi, Sandra.
13: Oh, hello. I'm so wired up today. So much to say. First of all...
1: Did you hear Roxanna just said hello to you?
13: No, hi, Roxanna. I want to go to dinner with you guys. I'm serious. If you're in New York, we should do dinner.
1: The littles.
13: Now, first of all, Social Security, if you checked your statement, you will see an increase. Apply that to your gas. That's number one. And that's from Donald Trump. Number two, people better start thinking by the yard, not by the inch, because they have to hire people for this country like they're running their own business, okay? And I'm going to give you two perfect examples. I saw Kamadi Reddy compete, you know, have the debate with Letitia James. In a million years, it's like night and day. So Rita is such an outstanding candidate. And I'm sorry, Letitia James, she was cold, she was boring, unenthusiastic. So you have to, and then you look at Mike Rogers and Abdul. When I saw them together, Abdul seemed very small and very unimpressive. I'm sorry. And you have to really, really start thinking a mile, not an inch. Because this country is in trouble, and we have to hire quality people, and we do show so many great candidates: Caroline Schinkel, Christina Fontanelli, who's running for District 47. She would blow them away. She's so you know, tough and persistent, and all the things
2: great
13: that
2: candidates.
13: We need. We do.
2: We do.
13: People better wake up.
1: Yep. You know, Shiesta James. The moderator asked her who was somebody that you looked after, you looked up to, prosecutor. She couldn't name one person. She's just a dunderhead. Shiesta James.
2: Thank you, Sandra. Bless you.
1: Thank you, Sandra.
2: Let's go to Ralph in Manhattan.
1: Hey, Ralph.
16: Dick, Doug, hi. Okay. You know, the rift between Trump and Fox is very multi-layered. I mean, you have this thing going on for many, many years, guys. I mean, now it's bubbling to the surface, if you will. But, you know, before that, you saw that there was something between them, and it wasn't good. Now, here's what they're doing now, in my opinion. They're playing to this crowd that actually has split from the traditional MAGA crowd, and they're playing directly to them. Those who have eschewed Trump, and, you know, Trump doesn't mean much to them anymore, or maybe he betrayed them into some certain extent in their mind, and they're playing to that group. And I'll tell you something, within that group, they're quite successful doing it.
2: Yeah. Trump changed the Republican Party. He changed it from a country club party to a working class party. And that is so exemplified by his policy on tariffs. The Republican Party, the country club party, said trade isn't bad. We're giving as good as we're getting. And we leave it alone. Adam Smith said free trade. I believe in free trade. Mm-hmm. Trump said baloney. They are taking away our jobs. They're competing unfairly. And I'm going to charge them for it in high tariffs. And then he said, I'm going to tax the hell out of cars unless they're made in the United States, in which case they come in scot-free. And he has so totally changed the economy, caused enormous growth. The average person in the United States went up $6,000 in income in Trump's first 4 years, and $2,000 in its these 2 years. Under Biden, they went down by $500. And it's because Trump moved away from the traditional Republican laissez-faire ideology and embraced one of America first, workers first, middle class first, and he's really changed this country.
1: And you want to know why, Dick? Trump's got all of this money because of all the workers that built his buildings. And he knows that. He talks to them, and if he doesn't have workers that he's paying well, and they're going home and they're feeding the family, if he's got bums working for him, he would never be able to make his money. People are like, oh, he's just a rich guy. Bull. This guy has to get the regular workers to make his money for him. So that's how you got to look at it. This guy knows exactly regular people.
2: So we have to go to a break now, but when we come back, we're going to have
1: Kevin Byrne,
2: the Putnam guy
1: County.
2: Running for re-election chairman of Putnam County.
1: County
2: executive of Putnam
1: executive.
2: County. And please stop watching Fox News and write and call Fox and tell them to cover the President of the United States when he flies to another state and gives a speech. Mm.

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2: I'm Anita Bonita. Pope Leo said today that doctors detected a nodule on his lung during a recent health check, and he'll be undergoing surgery to remove it. The growth is described as well-contained and early stage. The Vatican said the pontiff's expected recovery time from surgery would be a week. Georgetown University Hospital Division Chief Dr. Stephen Liu, a lung cancer expert, says lung nodules are fairly common and are often benign. These tourists in St. Peter's Square sent the Holy Father their good wishes.
3: We hope the surgery is going to go well for him.
4: Yeah, of course.
3: That he's going to be okay after.
2: Italian Prime Minister Giorgia Meloni issued a statement expressing her personal support, as well as the Italian government's. She added that the serenity and composure with which he spoke about the issue are reassuring. Treasury Secretary Scott Bessent said this morning that the Trump administration will follow through with its diesel supply deal with Russia using existing legal authority. He had this to say on Fox and Friends Weekend.
5: Anyone in Congress who says whether it's an old bill or the current Lindsey Graham bill prohibits us from doing it is wrong.
2: Meanwhile, Ukrainian President Volodymyr Zelensky, who objected to the deal, told ABC that if Russian President Vladimir Putin agrees to a 60-day ceasefire, he will organize elections in Ukraine. This happened just before President Trump announced on Truth Social that an energy ceasefire deal has been reached between Russia and Ukraine, adding, quote, both parties have agreed, do not break it. Zelensky told Axios the announcement was news to him, but if Russians agree to an energy ceasefire, Ukraine will agree. One day after a missile struck a passenger terminal at the King Khalid International Airport in Riyadh, killing 12 people and injuring more than 300, the Saudi-led coalition fighting Houthi rebels said another projectile struck the same terminal. The Houthis are claiming responsibility. Meanwhile, the Houthis said that the airport in the rebel-held Yemeni capital of Sana'a had been hit again. They're blaming the Saudis. President Trump has said he's considering joining the fight against the Houthis. A man in the UK was killed yesterday when he was attacked by a tiger.
6: The man died after he entered the tiger enclosure at a wildlife park in northern England and was attacked by one of them. Video of the scene circulated on social media. Emergency medical personnel responded to the Yorkshire Wildlife Park, but the victim died at the scene. The tiger was not injured and remained inside the enclosure during the incident. Photos of the enclosure on the park's website show a high walkway for visitors and fencing above the section where the tigers can roam. Matt Piper, Worldwide News Network.
2: The UK Maritime Trade Operations Agency posted on their website today that a tanker heading outbound through the Strait of Hormuz was hit on its port side by some kind of unidentified projectile. The agency said the strike damaged the ship, but all crew were safe and there was no reported environmental impact. They say authorities are investigating. This is the Worldwide News Network.
0: WABC News. Just the facts.
2: Protesters marched in the city against ICE in response to the shooting in Marble Hill of Oscar Belgal, a man from the Dominican Republic. Belgal was struck in the ear but survived and is now in custody. Patty can't believe what is happening.
7: Just drag them away from their children or drag them away from their jobs is pretty horrific. And I'm horrified for what our humanity has become.
2: Homeland Security officials claim the man weaponized his car against agents during a stop. His 5-year-old son was also in the car. DHS says the agents didn't know the boy was there. More protests are planned for today. The Bronx mother thrown to her death from a balcony, cradling her baby in her arms, is being remembered and celebrated. Bronx Borough President Vanessa Gibson was among the dozens of people at a vigil last night for 23-year-old Natalie Ramirez.
8: She said, I'm going to sacrifice my body so that I can save my child.
2: 8-month-old Nova survived the fall from a 15th-floor balcony at the Olinville Avenue apartment building. Ramirez's ex-boyfriend, 31-year-old Angel Carrasco, is charged with murder and is currently undergoing a psychiatric evaluation at Bellevue. One person is dead and another was injured in a fire at a Staten Island apartment building last night. The fire was on the second floor of a 6-story residential building on Park Hill Avenue between Sabell Court and Roth Street, fire officials said. The identity of the person who died was not immediately released. The New York City Council is tackling price gouging in the pedicab industry. Proposed changes include replacing timers with meters and setting a fixed per minute rate to ensure transparency for tourists. This follows an investigation that found unlicensed operators in hidden rate signs in spots like Central Park. The Pedicab Alliance supports the move, saying, quote, bad actors are currently ruining the reputation of honest drivers. From the WABC Weather Desk, rainy and windy this afternoon, high of 64. More rain and possible thunderstorms tonight, low around 58. Cloudy, then gradually clearing tomorrow, high near 71. Mostly sunny on Tuesday with a high of 71. I am Anita Bonita for 77 WABC News.
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1: Clowns to the left of me, jokers to the right.
2: Welcome back to the Dick Morris and Doug DePiro show. We have Kevin Byrne on, who is the county executive of Putnam County, running for re-election.
3: Yeah, now I wanted Republican. I just want to set it up before we actually have him on. Diego Rodriguez Ordonez of Brewster, New York, faces multiple charges after he allegedly robbed a Kent convenience store and assaulted a clerk at that point. And so the crime and the sanctuary city type people are allowing this to happen. And also, we're going to have Blakeman on later, and all these guys talk to each other, and it's very important. And Trump said, with Blakeman in the government's mansion, the president declared that within 2 months, you'll go from a high-crime city to almost no crime at all. So anyway, this is all together with Kevin Byrne and these guys. They got to make this place, this Westchester County and Putnam County, a better place. How you doing, Kevin?
4: I'm doing great, Doug, and thank you, Dick. And
2: hey, Kevin.
4: Look, hey, Dick, it's great to hear from you. And Putnam County is still one of the healthier, safer counties in the country, so I'm very proud of that.
3: Good.
4: But we are handcuffed with some of these crazy state laws, whether it's sanctuary policy or cashless bail, which is another big thing. This criminal is a career criminal that was deported in 2018, and since 2024 has been reported to be arrested over 16 times. Mm-hmm. And now, thankfully, he's finally able to sit in a jail cell. And I know our sheriff's office has a policy where while the state might prohibit certain formalized agreements, we still share information proactively with Federal Homeland Security and ICE. So I know our sheriff, Brian Hess, is doing that. And it just speaks to why we need new leadership in Albany, and we need strong leaders at the local level to stand up for law enforcement and the rule of law.
2: Yeah. So tell us about your opponent, Kevin.
4: Absolutely. Well, look, I think it's funny that we're talking about, not funny, it's scary that we're talking about sanctuary policies. And one of my recent debates, my DSA opponent, and when you're on the Working Families Party line in New York State, that is the Democratic Socialists of America. You support open borders, defund the police, all these crazy policies. We were asked about sanctuary policies, and he actually said that localities, counties, and cities can have their own sanctuary policies. Now, that's crazy. Anyone that's lived in New York knows that the city of New York has been a sanctuary for far too long, and that just shows that he's pandering to a far-left group, and that's why he's running with Tish James, and he's donating and supporting and campaigning with people that sponsored bail reform. These are crazy, crazy policies that are creeping up from the city of New York with Mamdani, and we can't let it go in Putnam County. We have a rogue third-party candidate who's running for the sole purpose to try to siphon away votes and try to spoil this election. It's the Mamdani playbook, right? Split the center-right vote and help the radical left-wing candidate win. So
2: Kevin,
4: I am on the Republican and Libertarian line.
2: Tell them about your tax cuts.
4: Absolutely. Thank you. Well, look, the things that we've done in Putnam County, I think, that are really notable, in addition to standing up for the rule of law, is we've been able to protect, preserve our public safety, honor our responsibilities while protecting taxpayers. 10 years of elected service for me, from the assembly to county executive, I've never raised taxes. I'm probably

0: $100 per household. So we are limited by New York's failed policies, but I think it's important that we lead by example and show that we can still be successful.
1: Yeah, it's an incredible record. It's unbelievable how you've cut taxes. Now, while you've cut taxes, the school district and other people have raised them, so the voter may not see it in their property tax bill. But you have saved the average household in Putnam County $600 in your incumbency as county exec. And that just, that by itself is deserving of re-election.
2: And it's a beautiful, Kent is beautiful. I'm there now. It's absolutely beautiful.
1: Well, Kevin, thank you. Go
2: for
1: it. Wait,
2: you got any more to say, Kevin? If you have anything less, you know.
0: Well, I think, no, like the tax cuts is important, but I would say that another big thing that I always highlight is it's one thing to cut taxes if you're going to borrow away your future and just, you know, forego tax cuts and put it on the next generation. We've also cut our county debt by more than half. That's really important.
2: Wow.
0: And Putnam County is part of the congressional district that I call Lawler Land, affectionately, Mike Lawler's
2: He's
0: district.
2: Great.
0: So I run with the endorsement and support Congressman Lawler, same thing with Bruce Blakeman. We are in the center of a major fight that's going to affect the future of this country.
2: This is
0: we
2: a trifecta.
0: County resident.
2: That's a yep. trifecta. We have to win.
1: Yeah, absolutely.
2: And what? Yeah. How could people get to you and to your website or whatever you got? What do you got?
0: Sure, yeah. Our headquarters is in the Hamlet of Carmel. Campaign website is burnforputnam.com, B-Y-R-N-E, the number 4, Putnam.com. And again, stick with Byrne, Blakeman, and Lawler this November and stick with Roe B.
2: Absolutely. Thank you so much, Kevin.
1: Thank
2: you, appreciate
1: you
2: coming on.
1: Thank you.
0: You're very welcome. Thank you.
1: So,
2: wow, that was great. We got to, you know, listen, everyone that's up there has to vote for this guy. This is the way it is. You can't say, my vote doesn't count. You got to go. You got to vote for him. Mike Lawler, Blakeman. We got to get these guys in. It's the only way. So you want to talk about AI? This is great. OpenAI. Hold on a second here. OpenAI CEO Sam Altman criticized rival company Anthropic for trying to ascribe religious force or a surrender of human judgment to AI models, calling it a real safety issue. The disagreement is more than about whether AI could think. It's concerns whether future AI systems could have consciousness, feelings, or some more moral status, and whether humans should treat them differently if they do. I don't think that's going to happen. I mean, it could happen with our enemies, maybe.
1: But what's significant here, I think, is that you have two main firms that are dominating the AI environments in the U.S., OpenAI and Anthropic.
2: Anthropic.
1: And there's now some distance between them
2: mm-hmm.
1: on whether AI should be a moral force, whether AI should be should think for itself.
2: Well, I don't know about that. If you watch Star Trek, they did a whole thing with Data, and he went to court saying, is he a human or not?
1: Well, let's talk about that further. Rod Martin,
2: this guy
1: who we'll have on the show in a couple of weeks,
2: right.
1: who is incredibly brilliant, has a fascinating column that Doug would like to read you.
2: AI is currently in the news because we have the leadership of Anthropic, and open AI. That's Claude and ChatGPT. We have those CEOs coming out and saying, oh my gosh, our stuff is too dangerous. You've got to regulate us, really. Well, they don't mean it for themselves to be regulated. They mean it for their competition to be driven out of the market. Yeah. They are facing serious competition from open source models, in particular that run locally. I've gotten open source model running on my laptop right now. I don't pay a penny except the cost of the electricity to use that model. This is a naked conspiracy in restraint of trade. This is an attempt to make themselves collectively an oligarchy. Yeah, basically that's a monopoly of more than one. So it's not mono. It's a monopoly of 3 or 4 or 10 people, right? I just can't say the word, of 3 favored American AI companies that the government would regulate like a public utility and would control pricing. So these guys could charge monopoly pricing forever. They could raise prices anytime they could.

0: talk to some Democrat regulator into letting them. And meanwhile, open source dies, competition dies, and actually all of the harms is that predicting comes from that lack of competition. If you have competition, these problems get solved really fast because they get too big. If you don't have competition, they do whatever some evil deep stater and some evil CEO decides to do. It's basically Tony Fauci and Al Gore all over again. They are hurting us with fear for the purpose of shutting down the competitors. And that hurts America. That hurts the world. This is why this election is so important. Election, this is it, what we have to. But notably, not the president. The president has been stunningly clear on this, just saying this is bunk. We are a race with China. That's the situation here, and the president's been very clear-minded on it. But we do have a lot of people on the right who are really concerned about this. Some of them are very well-intentioned. Many of them have watched a little too much Terminator and The Matrix, and they really should have watched Star Trek. Oh, that's funny. Mm-hmm. Because if they watched Star Trek, they would know that in that setup, you have competing AI models and the Federation AI. Commander Data ultimately beats the evil enemy AI, the Borg.
1: That's what you've been saying.
0: I've been saying that. And also, there was an episode, and it was all about a court case that Data, they didn't say he was satiated. Is that the, how you say satiated? They didn't say that. So he's nothing. He's just a robot. And Data, all he ever wanted to be was human. That's part of the thing of Starch, part of him. And so Commander Riker, who's his great friend, was a prosecutor against him. And Riker says, I don't want to do this. And he said, yes, you have to do this. You have to prove, you have to do everything you can to prove me not to be sentient. And I have to prove that. And it went on and on. It was fantastic.
1: You're not watching a rerun of Star Wars here. Star Trek. You're listening to the Dick Morris and Doug DeBiro show. Rod Martin also ripped the attacks on data centers, which are becoming a big Democratic thing. Martin wrote, the bigger thing we're seeing in the same vein is conservative opposition to data centers, which we know is a Chinese op.
0: How's the Chinese op?
1: You'll hear.
0: Okay.
1: Not that these people think they're doing China's bidding, but China is spending a shocking amount of money to gin up opposition to data centers, where they build a new one every 10 minutes or something. If we let our enemies race ahead, we'll live as slaves. What are data centers? It's just a building full of servers. We use a shocking amount of data. If you've ever watched anything on Netflix, you've used a data center. If you've ever sent an email, you use a data center. If you have online banking, you're using a data center. All of the data centers in America combined use a tiny fraction of the water that we use just for golf courses, which Trump thinks is appropriate use of it. But
0: right.
1: So that's silly, but it's sillier still. We have data centers in deserts. Why? Because water is not the only way to cool them. You can either use electricity or you can use water. Electricity gives you the ability to really run really powerful air conditioning units, run these chillers. You can cool the servers, no problem. So you're like, well, that'll run on my power bill. But Donald Trump says no. He says if you're going to build one of these and it's going to put any needless restriction on the power grid, you have to build your own power plant.
0: I love him.
1: Okay, that's exactly what they were doing. That's why Unit 1 of 3 Mile Island is coming back online to power a data center. Because when you do that, you create those new power sources. They'll generate more power than the data centers need. That'll feed back into the grid. Therefore, consumer electricity prices will go down because of these data centers, not go up. So this isn't a water threat. This isn't an electricity threat. This is more COVID and global warmer fear-mongering to hurt us into submission to our foreign enemies. And we have to see it for what it is. Look at the solution, and you're the heart of the person stating the problem. These guys aren't interested in solving a problem. They're interested in government power. So it's appropriate that the leading light on the left attacking these things would be Bernie Sanders, an avowed socialist.
0: So listen, So another reason why we have to vote properly, because Hochul wants to not build these data centers for these machines and AI. She wants solar plant farms, whatever you call them, right? Yeah. This is why we got to vote for Blakeman. Blakeman will have these AI data centers built and done. And look at all the work you're going to get. You're going to get all kinds of employment, building these places, keeping them going, maintenance. This is so important. Once again, the election.
1: We have to realize that the left has taken New York out of the running as an economic entity. We have AOC.
0: Look at Griffin leaving, going to Miami.
1: Yeah,
0: he's
1: exactly.
0: The billionaire.
1: And we have AOC saying, keep Amazon out of Queens.
0: Right.
1: And we have Hochul saying, don't build data centers in the
0: state. Build solar farms.
1: Yeah. And the result is that New York State is becoming a technological backwater.
0: Yeah.
1: And harming the United States tremendously.
0: I know how I said for years about the electric vehicle wasn't going to... And I don't know this for a fact, and I'm not a scientist. I don't think these solar panels are long to live either. I think we're going way past solar panels. So if you're building these solar farms, they're not going to be... There's still going to be people, just like some people have a 1930 Model A, me. Yeah. You know what I mean? But I don't think solar panels are the thing of the future at all.
1: Whether they are or not, data centers certainly are.
0: Yes.
1: So we have to go to a break now. When we come back, we'll talk about the Nobel Prize, the Nobel Peace Prize, going to an ICC judge who said that Israel commits genocide.
0: Oh, God.
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9: Clowns to the left of me, jokers to the right. Here I am, stuck in the middle with you.
1: Welcome back to the Dick Morris and Doug DePiro Show. So remember, be in touch with Fox News. You can get the phone number at my website, which is dickmorris.com.
0: Did you put it up yet, Dick?
1: Yeah, it's up there.
0: Oh, good.
1: Or phone them or write them and tell them you do not want them to block out Donald Trump. Their blocking out Trump has caused us to lose momentum in the midterm elections. And at the moment, the Democrats are winning in 8 of the 9 key races for the Senate. We've got to turn, but by small margins, 1, 2, and 3 points. We can change that in a week. Trump is out there every day at these rallies, bleeding his heart out, fighting like crazy for the country. But Fox isn't covering it. Newsmax is, but Fox is not. So call and write Fox News and tell them to start covering Donald Trump. Very important. Hundreds of thousands of people listening to my voice now. We can really change Fox's ratings and force them to cover Trump more.
0: And they'll be happy, too. Fox will be happy also. You know, yeah. They start covering it, their ratings are going to stay strong.
1: Right.
0: If they stop, you know, if they're doing what they're doing, their ratings are going to drop, you know. We want to talk about this judge.
1: Yeah.
0: Listen to this. UN human rights chief and former, I'm sorry, I lost my pen. UN rights chief and former ICC judge, Navi Pillay, won the prize.
1: The Nobel Prize.
0: The Nobel Prize after presiding over the UN Human Rights Council's Commission of Inquiry on Occupied Palestinian Territory and Israel, which found Israel guilty of, they found Israel guilty of committing genocide in Gaza following that October 7, 23 terrorist attack. Netanyahu attacked Pillay, P-I-L-L-A-Y, Pillay, as a bigot who built her career around inventing and propagating blood libels against the one and only Jewish state, declaring that the Nobel Prize Committee has lost its moral compass. If there weren't an award for lies, hatred, and blood libels, Navi Pillay wouldn't just be a contender, she'd be a front runner, the Israeli Ministry of Foreign Affairs said. That's horrible.
1: Outrageous, incredible.
0: It's genocide. You go and kill 1,200 of people at a concert.
1: Yeah.
0: It wasn't even like you went into a military base and blew up an Israeli... You went to a concert, and then you took baby... Oh, I can't even talk about it. Yeah. And then Netanyahu bombs the crap out of you. Too bad. And don't hide your bombs underneath the hospital and a school, you animals. Bunch of animals.
1: Yep.
0: Tell them, Dick.
1: So, you know, earlier on the on this network, we had Costa on. That's his name, Jim Costa?
0: Yeah.
1: Yeah. And he was saying that Ukraine has no leverage, that Ukraine should settle this war. But it's really important to understand what's going on. Ukraine announced that a squad of kamikaze ground robots killed 3,000 Russian soldiers and took 48 square miles of occupied territory in Ukraine's Donetsk region. An historic moment, the Army Third Corps of Ukraine's Armed Forces said. The Third Army Corps has begun a new stage of the war, and of humanity, really, with landing ground robots. What they did was that they dropped by air from drones behind enemy lines 10 miles back, with robots with machine guns and bombs. Ukraine distracted the enemy with artillery while carrier drones dropped the robots 10 miles behind enemy lines.
0: And then took out a lot of guys, right?
1: 3,000 Russian soldiers. So the war in Ukraine has fundamentally changed because Ukraine is basically fighting a brand new war. A war with robots, not with manpower.
0: And Russia's fighting against robots.
1: That's right. The Ukrainians understand that Russia has 143 million people and Ukraine has about 50. So if in any manpower fight, Ukraine
0: Russia's
1: is going to lose.
0: Yeah, sure.
1: But if the fight is between robots and Russians, the robots are going to win.
0: Yeah, because they're not scared. They don't fear.
1: And the greater technology in the Ukraine, the inventiveness of its people, the commitment of them to freedom has been such that they have basically revolutionized warfare. And we're watching that in Ukraine. It's exciting as hell.
0: You know, it makes me think. Imagine, you know, Russia gets these robots. Not just Russia, just in general wars going. And there's robots on each side. After a while, it's not a war anymore. It's almost a video game.
1: Yeah. Right.
0: You could get the two guys, the best video guys, to duke it out.
1: Yeah, but it's not.
0: This is different.
1: It's just Ukraine that's doing this. And it's amazing what they're doing. Let's take some calls.
0: Joe in Brookhaven. Hey, Joe in Brookhaven.
1: Okay.
6: Hey, hello, gentlemen. How are you?
0: Yep, good. How you doing,
6: Great
0: Joe?
6: Show. Thank you. I was out all morning. I've been putting signs up for Bruce Blakeman all over Suffolk County out
0: That's
6: here.
0: That's great.
6: In central Suffolk, yeah. And my friend all up on the North Shore. I think if we run up Nassau, Suffolk, and Westchester, we can offset a little bit of the city. First Hochul sign I see now. Everybody I talk to thinks she's pathetic. She leads from behind. She's a deer in the headlights. I mean, Blakeman's going to create jobs. He's going to open them.
0: Oh, I think we lost Joe. Did we lose him? You just got cut off, Joe. Sorry about that. So, listen, we got Blakeman on the air. Is Joe back? No, he's off. Did we lose Blakeman also? All right, so we got Blakeman's coming on, but
1: so let's go to JW in Westchester.
0: All right, let's go to JW. We're having some technical stuff. Okay, JW, how you doing?
10: Hey guys, you hear me okay?
0: Yes.
10: Hey, so I have a solution for the Trump rallies.
1: What?
10: I started a streaming company. 2018, I've been streaming live events since 2004. Yep. There's a lot to talk about. Obviously, there's a lot of considerations. But, we can go to these rallies and you provide the American people with a link. You just got to get the link out to people.
1: Yeah.
10: And it's free. It's good. Free. Every viewer doesn't have to pay.
1: Well, that's great.
0: That's great. Hold on, Dick.
1: Thank you.
0: I don't think you heard this, but we got Rod Martin on. Rod Martin's called
1: good.
0: In. Let's
1: great.
0: Talk to him let us know when Blakeman's in on the call. Hey, Rod, how are you? This is Doug and Dick.
1: Hey, Rod.
11: Good to hear your voice.
1: Well, it's good to hear yours. You know, I've been reading your stuff for months now and have been quoting it on the air at length. And I haven't persuaded people that you're alive, so it's good to have you on to prove to us that you really do exist.
0: How are you, sir?
11: Doing really well. Thank you.
1: Well, it's amazing the stuff you've been saying. Your most recent column, I thought, was fascinating, where you basically said the call for regulation of AI is basically trying to set up an oligarchy, a monopoly of the major firms so that they can control it. And control prices. Tell us a little more about that, Rod, please.
11: That is literally what's happening. We have seen this play out in accelerating form with Anthropic in particular, which every single time they were about to release a new model for the last 2 years, somehow the new model leaked. And it was just such a mystery. And nobody ever got prosecuted. Nobody ever got fired. You know, and what they're doing is advertising. And now it's gone into this, it's so dangerous. Well, what they're saying is we're sexy. They want you to buy their product. Mm. Now it's moved into a third phase, which is this is so dangerous that you need to regulate all of our competitors out of existence. And you end up with a duopoly, maybe triopoly if you throw in Grok. And these guys get to control pricing. They get to hold on to their market share. They get to increase their subscriber base. And they don't have to compete with all of these open source models or any of the startups that might appear to challenge them. And there are a number of those. So it's just a naked conspiracy and restraint of trade. And the truth is, competition is how you make it safe.
0: Sure.
11: If you have an AI agent get out of control, the best way to prevent that or to stop it from proceeding is to have competitors who are engineering against it.
0: Sure.
11: And that's exactly what they're trying to thwart.
1: And the other point that you've made that I think is so important is this new Democratic left-wing campaign against data centers. It's just like the Luddites in the Industrial Revolution who opposed the steam engine. Data centers, in fact, do not. Trump is now requiring that data centers replace the power they're taking by their own sources of power, of electricity.
0: Bring your own power.
1: And it's so outrageous that Hochul, the governor of New York, has banned data centers. It's like banning the future.
11: No, it's like banning New York. I mean, what are they thinking? The Democrats just absolutely want to freeze progress in place and then redistribute whatever it has created up to that point. But the rest of us are moving forward. Texas is moving forward. Florida, where I am, is moving forward. And you're exactly right. The solutions present themselves quite readily. First of all, we've had data centers for 45, 50 years. This isn't a new thing. We know what we're doing with those. As far as water use, they really don't use that much water, but you can actually build data centers that use no water at all.
1: Well, you said something that I thought was really, really hurt your cause, which is you said that data centers use less water than our golf courses do. Now, I work for a president that loves golf courses,
0: oh my
1: okay?
0: God.
11: Yeah, I mean, there's no real danger that data centers are going to drink all the water from the golf courses. So everybody can get along, you know, it's great. But truly, you can build these things, and we have been. For decades, we have been building data centers that don't use water. They just use power, and the power runs the air conditioning systems that keep the thing cool. Well, there's a trade-off for that. Where you have cheap, abundant water, it makes more sense to use water. Where you don't, it makes more sense to use power. And if the regulation now requires that they build their own power plants, this actually becomes a virtuous cycle because all of a sudden, now you actually have these new power plants producing more power than those data centers can reasonably need. That feeds back into the commercial power grid. That actually reduces everybody's electricity costs.
1: Yep.
0: And there's employment. Well, you need guys to build the centers.
1: Rod,
0: so you have
1: thank you so much for what you've done. I quote you all the time, and it's an honor to speak to you and actually have you on the air.
0: Well, I want to ask him something also, Rod. This is Doug. Tell me about how you feel about AI and it's thinking for himself. And I believe it's probability. They have so much information and they got to grab it. But tell me about how you feel about that.
11: No, you're exactly right. This is a fancy calculator. And I mean, it is a really, really fancy calculator, but that's all it is. Our friend George Gilder has been talking about this for decades, and he summarizes it in a very simple and memorable way. Computation is not comprehension.
0: Right.
11: This thing can absolutely figure out what I want from it. It can't actually have an original thought.
0: Right.
11: And so this is another reason you have to ensure
1: I know a lot of politicians like that. Are they data centers?
11: Yeah.
0: No, but yeah. I want to ask you this. Do you think it ever can get to that point, like Data on Star Trek and whatnot? Do you think our enemy could give it so much information or no? That's my...
11: Well, you'll notice Commander Data is 300 years in the future.
0: Yep.
11: And there's a reason. We aren't anywhere near that. I don't care who says otherwise.
0: Good.
11: I know a lot of guys in Silicon Valley who have just made this a religion, and they think they're inventing their God.
0: Right.
11: That's just not true.
0: I believe that.
11: I would note one other thing, since you mentioned Commander Data. In Star Trek, you have competing artificial intelligence.
0: Yep.
11: You have Commander Data, who is instrumental in beating the Borg.
0: Right.
11: And the Borg, in our context, are the communist Chinese.
0: Right.
11: You actually have to stop that collectivist, central planned future that they want to impose on all of us and make us all slaves. The only way you get there is if a free people freely competes and builds better.
0: You know,
11: and that's what we're doing.
0: We've been doing a lot of George Brooks, right?
1: Chuck Brooks, right?
0: And
1: do you know Chuck Brooks, Rod?
11: Yes.
0: So I've been
1: amazing
0: studying
1: stuff
0: him
1: he's written
0: for months now, and I believe just what we're both talking about right now, that it's probability. Whatever you feed it, it's going to come back. Do you think, once again, I'm going to ask you the same question, what about our enemy if they want to use this as something really bad for us? What can happen with that we need to... Just the same way we needed to have inspectors go into Saddam Hussein to see if he had weapons. How do we check out and make sure our enemy is dealing with this properly? Or is there any question to that?
11: I think there really is ultimately a need for some kind of inspections here, not of the technology itself, but of what you're doing with it. At Stanford, here about a month ago, they actually used AI to create some viable viruses, not computer viruses, like biological viruses. That's spooky. That's definitely a big step in the direction of bioweapons research. We know the Russians are doing that. We know the Chinese are doing that. Obviously, Tony Fauci was doing that.
0: Yeah.
11: So we've got that problem out there. We have a lot of problems. All of this can be used for weapon systems that are going to be devilishly hard to beat, but it just reinforces the case for competition. You need to have all the smart people competing with each other to have the best, and a capitalist free society such as ours will always win that race if it's allowed to. And second, ultimately, we're probably going to want some international standards where we inspect not the technology itself, but what it's being used for. And that's something that may take a while to figure out.
1: Rod, thank you. Bless
0: you. Thank
1: you
0: so much.
1: Thanks for your stuff. And I'll keep using it. You keep writing it.
0: Yes. Thank you, Rod. Okay. We have to go to a break.
1: Go to a break
0: thank
1: now.
0: You so much. Bye.
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12: A rare Senate appearance of two Supreme Court judges on Capitol Hill at a Senate hearing asking for $230 million to fund security after facing heightened security threats. 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I want to speak from the heart for a moment. We see your phone calls coming in, and I really want to speak from the heart. 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When I drive through a community and I see an American flag, I feel enormous pride. 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No matter where I go, it's something that makes me feel real good. And I say this as someone who has been a seasoned traveler all over the world. 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
2: 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It's Sunday, and you know what that means. 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
9: Clowns to the left of me, jokers to the right. Here I am, stuck in the middle.
1: Welcome back to the Dick Morris and Doug DePiro Show. We've been talking about how the polling in the midterms is not good, and the Democrats have managed in 8 of the 9 key races in the Senate to stake out small but still existent leads. And it's largely because Fox News is not covering Trump's rallies. Newsmax covers them gavel to gavel. And the American people deserve to hear from their president what the socialists will do if they take over control of the country. Let's go to Steve in Lynbrook about that.
0: Hey, Steve.
13: Yeah, hi, Dick. Hi, Doug. Long-time listener, first-time caller. Good to talk to you. Yeah, I have a comment and a question. The comment is in regards to your plea to people to email Fox News about the lack of coverage. I've been trying to do that for the last 20 minutes, actually, and I keep getting error messages that the email cannot be sent and to please try again later.
1: Take out a stamp and envelope and a piece of paper and write the message on it and mail it to Fox News.
13: Very good.
1: Okay?
13: But just so let people know. And then the question I have is, you know, all the people that listen to WABC, and I listen to several programs the course of the day, and I'm a Fox News viewer a long time, so we're all on the conservative side and probably, you know, going to vote the right way. But the message out to the people that don't listen to WABC and watch Fox, that are listening to the other propaganda.
1: Well, or do listen to Fox, but Fox won't cover it. Fox has changed. Of the people that are listen, that watch conservative TV or conservative radio, listen to it, one-third watch Newsmax and two-thirds watch Fox. But Fox has stopped covering Trump rallies. In the 24 election, they covered them. That made the world of difference. So we have the president every single day going out to these godforsaken places, working like hell, getting the message out, getting out the fear of socialized medicine, getting out that the borders will be open, immigrants will come in, and Fox News is not covering it. So we've got to write and call Fox News to change that.
0: Just to get the message out. They're not godforsaken, though.
1: Thank you, Steve. I appreciate your call. Let's go to Chris in Manhattan.
0: Hey, Chris.
14: Good morning, guys. How you doing?
0: Good.
14: Listen, I have to disagree with you. It's not Fox News. It's Trump. We're going to lose the midterms because of Trump.
0: Why?
14: I voted for him three times, and I can't stand him anymore. He started this war in Iran without an exit plan. Okay, they still have everything they had before, but all we have is higher prices. Now he's siding with Putin over Ukraine. You can paint it any way you want. Ukraine is the victim.
1: Okay, look, I don't agree with you, but tell me about 20 million people not coming into the United States anymore.
0: Yeah.
1: Tell me about crime and homicides and robberies down to levels we haven't seen since 1900 because of these deportations he's doing. Tell me about $21 trillion of foreign investment in the U.S. Tell me about car companies that produce in the U.S., not abroad, because the tariffs make it difficult for them to import, but easy for them to
0: produce. Does that mean anything to you, Chris? I mean, do you think
1: about
0: that?
1: And tell me about whether Iran should get a nuclear weapon or not.
0: Yeah. What does that mean?
1: When you say Iran has everything we had before, they don't. They don't have an army, they don't have an air force, they don't have a navy, and they don't have the nuclear weapon facilities. Maybe in 20 years they will, but they don't right now, and Trump did that.
0: All right, I want to hear what you have to say about that, Chris.
14: Everything's going to be undone. Everything you're saying is true. I voted for everything you just said.
0: Isn't that important?
14: It's going to be undone. Of course it's important, but it's not going to matter. The borders are going to be reopened. We're not going to have health care.
1: Not if we win the health.
0: Not if we win
1: the midterms, man.
14: We're going to win, and we're going to lose because of Trump. He's made some big mistakes.
1: We're going to lose if we lose because guys are saying it.
0: Right.
1: What we need to do, we're within 2 or 3 or 4 points in each of these states. Believe me, I've done politics for 60 years. We can turn this around. We can win this.
0: And you're not voting for Trump this midterm. You're voting for these policies that it doesn't happen. Just what you just said, it won't happen.
14: He said vote as if I'm on the ballot. That is the hugest mistake he could have made.
0: Well, he's not on the ballot.
1: Okay, thank you.
0: All right, thank you, Chris. We appreciate it.
1: Let's go to Stu in Brooklyn. Hey, Stu.
15: Hey, good afternoon, guys.
0: Hey, Stu.
15: Doug, let me put your mind at ease. I'm sure you've heard of something called the Dow Jones Industrial Average.
0: Yeah.
15: And maybe if you're a real sophisticated investor, maybe even the S&P Comstock. These are, the Dow has been around over 100 years. S&P.
1: But come on, what's your point? We're approaching
15: the point. They were calculated on an abacus. They had huge server farms, and it didn't change the outcome of society. Second, as far as the attack on ICE is concerned, that's the Democrats trying to protect their base of illegals who are voting in every major city illegally.
0: Thank you, Stu. Appreciate it.
1: Wow. Okay, we're going to a break now. When we come back, we'll talk about Mayor Mamdani using October 7th not to commemorate the poor Israelis who were massacred, but to attack Israel for what he calls genocide.
0: And if our tech works, we'll have Blakeman on, but I don't see it happening. But all right, when we come
2: this
0: back.
2: This is 77 WABC, and this is the Dick Morris Show. If you missed Joe Concha, here is what you missed.
16: Also, oh, by the way, El Sayed has some pretty questionable finances. Like, where is all his money coming from? Because it's coming from overseas. It's coming from people that you probably don't want representing a citizen in this country, in the United States Senate. But here we go.
17: Really sparked my curiosity because I watched it. I didn't watch it live, but I did watch it this morning. Is that Haley Stevens has been criticizing you for not releasing your personal finance disclosure until after the primary. The former strategist in me is like, why not just release it and take her talking point away?
18: We absolutely will, and we intend to. Sometimes finances are complicated, and I can only control what I can control. And unfortunately, when it comes to tax documents, sometimes they're really complicated to get. We are absolutely going to release it before the primary.
16: Oh, all right. Well, they have not been released. I can guarantee you, as sure as you were born, that Abdul El Sayed will not release those tax documents because they may be troublesome. Nevertheless, if you are the GOP and you are in Michigan, you are saying, please let this guy be the nominee. And here's why. If socialism can be sold in Michigan, not in Detroit, in a city, but Michigan, statewide, Michigan, a state that is the most purple state of the country, where Donald Trump won twice, you could say three times, depends on where you come down on the 2020 election. Well, either way, that's where we are at this point.
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2: 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It's Sunday, and you know what that means. 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
9: Clowns to the left of me, jokers to the right. Here I am, stuck in the middle with you.
1: Welcome back to the Dick Morris and Doug DePiro Show. You know, there's a revolution going on in Latin America. In country after country, the conservatives, the capitalists, the people opposed to the socialists are winning. The most recent
0: result. Just the opposite of us right now.
1: Yeah. The most recent result, which is absolutely incredible, is Bolsonaro, whose father is under house arrest. The son beat Lula, the longtime communist leader of Brazil, by 2 points in the first round. And he's now leading by 4 points in the second round, which is in about 3 weeks. Ecuador has gone conservative. Bolivia elected an anti-communist. I worked in Honduras, which elected a pro-American.
0: Tito Esfora.
1: Chile elected Jose Antonio Kast, the most conservative president. Peru elected Fujimori, a conservative. Colombia, again, a race I worked on, elected Alvarado de la Espera over the radical left wing.
0: And his wife is beautiful.
1: So you're really seeing a major change throughout the Western Hemisphere. Don't let the United States be the exception.
0: I know, going the opposite way of this.
1: Call and write Fox News and get them to cover Donald Trump.
0: Or just go out and vote. Really,
1: don't take the microphone away from the president.
0: Right, and just get out and vote, because we have to. Do not say, oh, my vote doesn't count
1: in
0: New York.
1: Right now,
0: you're right.
1: Vote,
0: I know.
1: But write and call Fox News.
0: And now we're talking about Nightmare Mankami, that creepy dude. Mandami used the anniversary of the October 7th massacre of 1,100 Jews to condemn what he called Israeli genocide, he said. The suffering did not begin nor end that day. Instead, continued through the Israeli government's devastating ongoing genocide in Gaza, in which it has killed more than 74,000 Palestinians. Let me ask you a question, Mankami. Why, you don't have nothing to say about this October 7th thing? It's just the way, look how we just like skipped over it. The suffering did not, October 7th massacre. Get the hell out of here. Tell me about October 7th. What do you think about that? You never once said this was horrible, disgusting. They're animals chopping up kids and people and taking prisoners and then raping them. How many came back? They got like 300 prisoners. What did they get? We got 10 back or 50 back?
1: About 20 alive.
0: Yeah, right. Horrible.
1: Okay.
0: I hate these people. I swear to God. Get the hell out of my city.
1: Let's go to Santiago in Brooklyn.
0: Hey, Santiago.
19: Hey, what's up, guys?
0: Good.
19: Thank you for your work you do down in South America.
0: Thank you.
19: I want to remind you, when Trump first came in 2016, one of his biggest headaches was Paul Ryan in the Congress business.
0: Yeah. Mm-hmm.
19: And guess who's sitting in Fox now over there, board of directors?
0: Right,
1: Paul Ryan. Yeah.
19: Yeah.
1: I had a really funny thing with Paul Ryan. Let me tell you a story about Paul Ryan. After he got elected Speaker of the House, I went by to see him. And I sat in his office with him and I said, you have to, he said to me, I have to talk about the 10-year budget. And after 10 years, we're going to have to raise taxes. And I'm going to say that now. And I said, for God's sakes, don't. It's not going to happen for 10 years. Don't throw away 5 congressional elections because you have to say that. And he said, nope, I'm going to say it. And I said, could you avoid saying everything that's happened since we left the Garden of Eden?
0: So what do you got, Santiago?
1: Well, he's reminding us about that.
0: Oh, yeah.
1: Okay. Thank you, Santiago.
0: One more thing.
19: Bruce Blakeman, I have a great suggestion for his campaign, but I don't know if should I say it on the air, because I will remind you.
1: Yeah.
19: When Trump announced the tax on tips, no tax on tips,
0: uh-huh.
19: Kamala tried to run with that. She tried to steal that idea. So I have a great suggestion. I don't know if you want to hear it now.
0: Let's hear it. Throw it out there.
19: All right. So you have a lot of people with traffic violations or parking ticket violations, right? If you can set up a commission on day one to nullify, to get rid of, dismiss those tickets. A lot of those are predatory. You know, as you know, you can't go somewhere and pick something up.
0: That's funny.
1: Yeah, that's good.
0: I don't think it's going to happen, but I like it.
1: Of course, the reason he won't do that, nobody will do that, is that funds the police department.
0: And you know, I love it. I love it. There's a lot of pictures of me. Right.
1: Good.
19: All right, take care, guys.
1: Thank you.
0: I just want to read this one thing about Blakeman, what Trump said, because he's not, you know, he couldn't get on for them. If you want to stop illegal alien criminals from being released into community, you must elect Bruce Blakeman and a Republican Congress, and we will ban sanctuary cities and sanctuary states as long last, he promised. Trump continues, and if Bruce Blakeman, as your governor, calls me to help straighten out in New York City or pretty dangerous parts of the state that I know and I love so much, I will be there within 24 hours. That's Trump on Blakeman.
1: Yeah.
0: That's why we got to elect this
1: Blakeman.
0: I wish you'd call him. We'll try to get him next week.
1: Yeah. Okay, so summarize. The polls are turning bad. We are losing in 8 of 9 key states. We're losing by only 1 or 2 or 3 points in 7 of them. We can turn it around in a week easily. We have 3.5 weeks. But Fox News, which 2/3 of the conservatives watch, is not covering the president. And it's not mobilizing the vote for him in the midterms. It's shifted. It's changed. And we need you to write and call Fox News and tell them to start covering the president's rallies. He's the president of the United States, and when he gets on Air Force One and flies someplace to give a speech, Fox News should cover the thing.
0: Well, Dick, it's been an honor to be on the show with you, and thank you, Roxana Maria.
1: Thank you, Roxana.
0: I want to rock.
1: Me. Mm-hmm.
0: Thank you. Everyone, go out and vote. Don't say it doesn't count.
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3: I'm Anita Bonita.
5: I medici mi hanno trovato un nodulo circoscritto al polmone.
3: And with that, during his Sunday noon blessing at St. Peter's Square, Pope Leo XIV announced that he'll be undergoing surgery in the coming days to remove what he called a circumscribed nodular lesion on his lung. The nodule was found during some recent medical checks. The pontiff had no previously known health issues, and he's known to stay physically active with weekly tennis games and swimming. It's not clear whether his surgery and recovery will affect a scheduled trip to Uruguay, Argentina, and Peru in November, 10 cities over 12 days. The Vatican says his recovery is expected to take about a week. One day after the attack on the airport in Riyadh that killed 12 and injured more than 300, the Houthis warned airlines, travelers, and airport workers to stay away from Saudi airports. The attack was the deadliest in Saudi Arabia in more than a decade. Inbound passengers have been stranded at their home airports after flights to Riyadh were canceled, including several Bangladeshi workers trying to leave the airport in Dhaka. There are about 3.5 million Bangladeshis living in Saudi Arabia. It's the largest destination for migrant workers from that country. Parts of the southeast are cleaning up after the in the aftermath of Hurricane Isaias, with a lack of electricity contributing to the difficulty. News Nation's Mills Hayes.
21: More than 300,000 Floridians are without power right now, and that has caused long lines at some gas stations. Many of those gas stations aren't even open. So there was one that was open here in Milton yesterday, and we saw those long lines. They actually ran out of regular and premium gas because so many people were looking to fill up their fuel tanks so that they could use their generators as well as their chainsaws to try and cut down some of those trees that had fallen down.
3: There were four reported storm-related deaths, two in Florida, two in Alabama. Meanwhile, Hurricane Simon is bearing down on the Pacific coast of Mexico, expected to bring as much as 30 inches of rain to Michoacan, Colima, and Jalisco. And Rachel, which destroyed several beachfront homes yesterday in Long Beach, California, has been downgraded to a post-tropical cyclone, but parts of Southern California could still see flooding and up to 5 inches of rain. German Foreign Minister Johann Wadephul says there should be more pressure placed on Russian President Vladimir Putin to get him to negotiate. The remarks came after President Trump's calls for a leadership change in Ukraine and his diesel deal with Russia. Wadephul added that Europe needs stability, and that means continuing to stand firmly by Ukraine's side. Germany is the largest European donor to the Ukrainian cause. Chancellor Friedrich Merz, who visited Kiev last weekend, has said repeatedly that his country would not reduce its support to President Zelensky's government. This is the Worldwide News Network.
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3: There were protests in the city yesterday against Immigration and Customs Enforcement after agents shot and wounded a Dominican man the day before. Demonstrators chanted, carrying anti-ICE signs, and heard from speakers who condemned the agency's actions.
23: To just shoot people or just drag them away from their children or drag them away from their jobs is pretty horrific.
3: U.S. immigration officials defended federal agents who shot and wounded a New York City man on Friday as he sat in his car with a young child in the back seat. They also rebuked Mayor Mamdani for his condemnation of immigration agents. More protests are planned for today. The cost of living in New Jersey is skyrocketing, going up more than neighboring states. According to the Living Wage Institute, the cost for an average family of four has shot up by more than $40,000 annually since 2021, a 38% increase. For comparison, New York's cost went up 25% and Pennsylvania is up 31%. The Living Wage Institute says childcare costs in the Garden State shot up 57% on average since 2021. Nassau County police say a construction worker died after being pulled from an underground work area where he was submerged in water after a water main break in Uniondale. Police now identify the man as 56-year-old Rafael Peralta of West Babylon. Alice Lindo lives in the area.
24: It's really hard knowing that they went out there to provide for their families. And I just want to pray for God's comfort and strength for the family that is grieving a lost one, because it's never easy.
3: His co-workers pulled him out and life-saving measures were performed. He was transported to a hospital where he was pronounced dead. And tomorrow, 77 WABC will have coverage of the Columbus Day Parade live from 12 to 3 p.m. From the WABC Weather Desk, rainy and windy this afternoon, high of 64. More rain and possible thunderstorms tonight, low around 58. Cloudy, then gradually clearing tomorrow, high near 71. I am Anita Bonita for 77 WABC News.
22: If you missed Joe Concha, here is what you missed.
16: Meanwhile, here's Charles Barkley, as good as Shaq, maybe better, on TV, talking about LeBron versus Kobe versus Michael. And trust me, this is something you want to hear, even if you're not really like a staunch NBA fan, basketball historian.
4: I think it's lazy to get into the LeBron and Michael thing.
6: Yeah.
4: Because they're both extraordinary. But I've never seen a better basketball player than Michael Jordan. I always use this analogy because I don't even put LeBron above Kobe. I say, yeah. But the difference is LeBron's a nice guy. I said, man, Michael and Kobe, they're mean guys. LeBron's a great, great player, but he's a really nice man. That's the difference.
16: Well, that's very true. I mean, we wax poetically about Michael Jordan, but in the end, the guy was vicious. He was in your face. You don't have to be a nice guy. And I guess LeBron...
22: All the dish that's fit to air. Cindy Adams is on 77 WABC.
1: This is Madam Adams, herself in pristine herself. I am on every week. You can't get rid of me. I am on every Sunday, and I will hope that you will listen to me. I have been on since the beginning of this station went viral. This station was a moribund station that nobody, even gas station attendants, didn't listen to. Then it was bought, and then it became something impossibly wonderful. It's all over the United States. It's now all over Europe. It's owned by the Katsimatidis. They have done a great, great job. And they have brought in all sorts of marvelous people, such as, of course, myself, to be on radio. And we are on, and we are loving you, and we are thanking you for listening to us. Now, I want to talk to you about our mayor. Not that I want to talk about our mayor. What I wish our mayor shouldn't be talked about. But it seems that there is a hole in Crap Dammy's tight and now loosening circle. What I know is that stuff around him is beginning to seep out. It's opening. Not as tight as it was. Forget the buses, rent control, filthy streets, bicycles, dislike for citizens of this planet's greatest city. A devotee once said, Crap Dammy got more attention from my wife than I did. His witchery is reaching non-commie ears. His people, who used to get A for hatred, are now whispering instead of talking aloud. He told a staff member, Daria Lisa Avila Chevalier, someone he endorsed. After endorsing her, he decided she could become a problem. This woman, who will replace others who are in his circle, said, this is what she said, she was in his circle, in the mayor's circle, and what she did was she used the American flag as a napkin. She was recently at a secret meeting in the west side of St. Francis of Assisi Church. She was with other similar members. They discussed plans to get arrested at the UN. These are our Americans. These are our civil leaders. These are people who are running our cities, our governments, our country. And what they did was to discuss plans to get arrested at the UN. Members plan to pressure the mayor if he goes off script and softens his socialist tone. They are watching him carefully. Some say, you ready for this one? Some say he is now becoming too kind to business. Fret not. Little crap damage.

1987, on page 50 of The Stupidest Things Ever Said by Politicians, it records Senator Daniel Inouye, I-N-O-U-Y-E, a Contra Committee chairman. He said, if intent on submitting a final report that makes sense, his testimony becomes essential, but not necessarily absolute. In the same book, Jeb Bush, announcing for Texas governor, I am not running because I am George and Barbara Bush's son. I am running because I am George P. and Nellie and Jeb's father. You want to know how brilliant these people are who we get elected? This is in a book. I have taken the actual pages out in case anyone doubts me. It is written in big, large English. I can read it. I am telling you, this is what it says. In 1996, on page 272 of the book, Anything for a Vote, Bill Clinton inscribed an official copy of his speech to a friend. He wrote, quote, to Monica Lewinsky, with best wishes, Bill Clinton. Nice, isn't it? It's friendly. Jesse Ventura's Stuff Politicians Say. He didn't want to use a word other than stuff, and he couldn't use a word other than stuff. So it's Stuff Politicians Say. And he writes about John Kerry's 2013 first trip overseas as Secretary of State. And he says, quote, in America, you have the right to be stupid and a right to be disconnected to somebody else if you want to be. And we tolerate that. We somehow make it through that. Are these not geniuses or not? These are people we have elected, we vote for. Alexander Hamilton, back on Thomas Jefferson, and don't anyone ask if I was there when it happened. I wasn't. But I did get a book where it reports what he said. Alexander Hamilton said about Thomas Jefferson, he is not scrupulous about the means of success. He is not very mindful of the truth. And he is a contemptible hypocrite. I mean, that's the nice things he said. In the same book, VP Dan Quayle said, bearing a child alone marks the importance of fathers. Listen, I'm telling you, I didn't write this, Maird. I am reporting on it. These are the people we have elected. Think of Mayor McDammy. Think of him. And these are the people we have elected. In Cormac O'Brien's Secret Lives of the U.S. Presidents, page 108 reports, he was never without a cigar. Admirers sent him over 10,000 boxes of cigars, and he smoked them all. They never said anything he had done that was worthy. What they said about him is he smoked a lot of cigars. Isn't that worth a lot to be said about a president that you elected, that he smoked a lot of cigars, and they can't think of anything else to say? Well, okay. 1924, Calvin Coolidge campaign. All comments were screened. The only comments praising him aloud were special filters set up to detect negative comments and erase them. This was 1924. You all want to pee on our current president? Go back to 1924.

0: The question then was, is there any statement from the campaign? And Coolidge said, no. Can you tell us something about the world situation? Coolidge said, no. Okay. Ask not how I know these things. I have done my research, and I know. Now, back to our little short mayor. Chats of his influences are so poorly monitored that in one, the mayor pitched ideas for his cockamamie videos. His staffers debated ideas about raising taxes. They even bashed the governor. And overheard in the State Department a direct quote, "You know the stock market is in bad shape when the Dow Jones and your cholesterol are the same number." Repeated, only in New York, kids. Only in New York. Only in New York City, kids. Only in New York. Hey, we are the land of the former free, home of the current craven. It ain't raining, it's pouring. It is drowning us. It's marches, pickets, riots, parades, battles, hatreds. It's killings, it's wackos, it's freakos, it's sickos, it's junkies, it's lefties, it's commies. This is what our beloved country, land of the free, home of the brave, this is what our country has come down to. This is what New York City, the number one city in the entire world, is coming down to. All for one, and one for where? Not just because lettuce is lousy. So is friggin' Fauci. It's also shootings, stabbings, killings, wall-to-wall wars, poverty, tattooing, near starvation, lots of hatred, stores closing, rents rioting, food rising, air thickening, rain pouring, bicycles killing, traffic worsening, politicians stealing. Also lousy weather, crooks, scaffolding everywhere, Paul's spewing BS, and one-bedroom shares if you're not going back to mother yourself. Now, country homes, countryside homes, are all advertising beachside. Now that the weather is cold, they're into selling their houses. They're advertising beachside. That is, if you didn't mind first driving to some parking lot in another nearby town. That's the beachside. Now, the country, the United States of America, it's shootings, wars, tattoos, poverty, starvation, hatred, lousy weather, crooked Paul's, high-priced food, and to own yet another basement within the city of Manhattan. You'll also have to pay as high as an elephant's eye, even if that one-bedroom affordable home in Manhattan was formerly a basement, you'll also now get taxed double. Nobody cares. They're taking the numbers to put in their pockets. I'm telling you what I know. So, some income, of course, could also be going to sealing up sexed up pros who work our streets at night. We're busier at night than we are by day. a city place or two known to these charmers are so busy that peeping Toms outside have to take a number. I heard cops once found a female's lingerie in the glove compartment of a hearse. Gents were wearing their zippers at half mast. Okay, so New York City, greatest city on the planet, has maybe issues. Nothing major, like maybe public safety. However, we are the best in steaks and bagels. Arizona, nice, but light on museums, culture, influence, chocolate sodas, pizza, museums, hospitals, zoos, colleges, restaurants, influence, entertainment, Chinatown, Little Italy. And unless you're big on rocks or you get off on cactus, you're low on entertainment. So, if you itch to vacation in Kentucky, go. Tell me about the local Wendy's. Oh, I'd be so eager to hear about the local Wendy's for an egg that falls on the floor and then you put it on a bun. I mean, it's a great idea. And I have to tell you, in case I haven't made the point, we are all insanely grateful to our new shrunken little mayor. Our city's economy might be worse off than Ukraine's, but at least on Crap Dammy's desk is the encouraging sign, half a buck stops here. It is well known, possibly and mainly only by me, that I am a truly kindly, loving, angelic soul. My extreme warmth and wonderfulness are mostly known when, filled with my native graciousness and thoughtfulness, I write about that wife, which the remnants of Prince Harry's remnants got himself legally onto. I just thought I might mention that, so you shouldn't think only in New York are we having problems. Nobody is suggesting Harry is a candidate for Mensa. His talent might be in his drawers, and his missus could be tougher than an airplane engine, also should be taken into consideration. Furthermore, this HRH, you've read about it in the newspapers, but I am telling you that I have spoken to people who are very deep into royal lives. They are saying what you have read is 100% true. This HRH can never lumber back onto royal relatives. Third cousins aren't even welcoming him. Not that anyone's whispering they don't actually love Meghan, or that anyone would actually rate her above the now-gone Ayatollah. As for future Queen Kate, the royal couple are very strong. You may hear rumors of difficulties. No, she's doing well. They are showing great strength. Neither will have anything to do with her. Catherine has said, "We do not want Harry and Meghan near us. They are desperate for attention. No chance they will ever get close to us." Also, the King and Catherine are close. As for Meghan, we all know what she is. So, now, time for a station break, and after that, I will be right back with my usual charm and warmth and sweetness. Bye.
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6: And I think this will be the demise of the Democratic Party, because I think the Democrats are too afraid to take them on. And you've seen the strength from so many of them. And in fact, even in Maine, where you got Graham Plattner, the guy with the big Nazi tattoo, and that was such a disaster. But you've got them saying up there, well, we need someone like Graham, minus the tattoo, minus the allegations of rape, minus the allegations of physical assault. We need someone nice and wonderful like Graham Plattner with his views that were so extreme Democratic socialist that we need someone like that. Because he did get 72% of the vote in the primaries. I mean, that's a sad testament. And Maine is such a beautiful, great state. Wake up, Mainers. You deserve so much better. And he's not alone. You got this guy, Abdul El-Sayed. He is running in the Michigan Senate primary. And Abdul El-Sayed is running against Mike Turner. A very common sense, normal guy. Abdul El-Sayed does have a primary. The primary, I believe, is coming up August 4th. And so there's a lot on the hopper there. And Abdul El-Sayed, talk about an extreme. First of all, he hangs around with Hassan Piker. That's the guy who said that America deserved 9/11. And then he's hanging around with all these other kind of questionable characters in Dearborn, Michigan. And if this does not embody the radical democratic socialists of America, I don't know what does. Listen to Abdul El-Sayed not that long ago, where he actually poses the question, do we really need cops? I kid you not. This is what he said. Take a listen. In his own words.
7: Do police really need to use guns? Do we need as much of a police force? And so if we ask ourselves about how we spend money in the public, where that money goes, where it comes from, we need to make a lot better decisions about investing in the things that root out poverty rather than investing in policing poverty. And we need to understand that these are racialized questions because of systemic racism. When we make a choice to invest in policing in a majority black community rather than to invest in public schools, that choice is influenced by systemic racism.
6: So, do we need guns? That was the focus of his questions. Do we need guns for police? Police are supposed to give them a piece of candy?
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0: I am about to speak with Angelo Vivolo. He has just come from the White House, and he will tell us about the Columbus Day Parade and many other things. He's president of 8 million things. Take me back How did the Columbus Day Parade begin? It's so famous, but I don't know its inception. Can you tell me that?
8: Sure. It's Generoso Pope in the 30s created the Columbus Citizens Committee, and he was for many years the only Grand Marshal of the parade, and he started the parade. But then in the 50s, a group of Italian Americans purchased a building on East 69th Street called the Columbus Citizens Foundation Townhouse, and they changed the parade and in the sense of honoring a different Italian American every year, and that tradition is continues. And basically, the Columbus Citizens Foundation is cultural and philanthropic, and supports scholarships for students who cannot afford to go to the schools that they wish, but have the financial means, but they have the educational criteria to do so. So that's what the Columbus Citizens Foundation does. And the parade every year, for example, this year there are about 107 different participant groups. That includes floats, marching bands, students, different organizations across the country come here to join the parade. There are about 30 to 35,000 people who march up Fifth Avenue. I personally love the morning of Columbus Day because there's a mass at St. Patrick's Cathedral, and this year it will be celebrated by Cardinal Dolan. And then after that, from there, around 11:30 it starts, but it doesn't get televised until about noon. And your dear friend and mine, John Katzimatidis, and of course Margot, sponsor the parade being broadcast on 77 WABC for 3 hours, and they volunteer that. You know how they are. They're so philanthropic and generous, and it's a great thing. The parade, with the weather being a factor, if it's good weather, there could be as many as several hundred thousand people viewing the parade on Fifth Avenue. So it's a
0: Why did it have its difficulties a few years ago? What was it that they wanted to do with the statue?
8: Oh, well, as far as the parade was concerned, last year was because of inclement weather the parade was canceled. But in terms of, unfortunately, if you tell a lie enough times, people believe it. So there's so many lies told about Christopher Columbus. And people, unfortunately, uninformed people, want to do away with the Columbus statues and Columbus Day. But God bless President Trump. He once again did a proclamation today at the White House endorsing Columbus Day and speaking highly about the Italian American community contributions. And no one knows better than you the contributions of the Italian American for the fabric of our great country.
0: Why is it October? Why specifically October?
8: Because it's the birthday of Columbus. October. Oh, well, I got to take that back. President Reagan had designated the second Monday in October to be Columbus Day. It used to be on the day of the birth of Columbus, but now which is in October, but it's always on the second Monday in October, and it's a great day not only for Italian Americans but for all Americans. Day of celebration, I come from an immigrant family, and my father and mother lived the American dream. Successful.
0: Why did the Italians? When did the Italians begin to move here to the United States of America?
8: Great question. In the 1890s, they came to the States like every immigrant family, they had their trials and tribulations. They tried to assimilate. You know, Italian culture, Italian people believe in family, God, and country. And we love being a part of this great country. We're blessed and fortunate. But we had times, and we still have times, when people, you know, with an Italian name, you couldn't get in the door in many, many companies over the years. And I'm sure you're aware of 1891, they hung 11 innocent Italian Americans in New Orleans. They accused them of crime they did not commit, and it was a travesty.
0: Listen, I wasn't there in 1891, no matter what you think. So I so I can't exactly give you my memory. Okay, I got it.
8: Okay.
0: Tell me, what was it like when the Pope was here? What special arrangements have to be made for someone on such a high level?
8: Well, I have to tell you, I was blessed. You know, I was in the restaurant business for 42 years, and I was fortunate enough to serve both Pope Benedict when he was here for 3 days and Pope Francis when he was here for 3 days. Pope Benedict and Pope Francis stayed at the home of the Nuncio, who is the Vatican's representative to the United States, and his residence is on 72nd Street between Madison and Fifth Avenues. And it was quite an experience. They were both very holy men. Different in the sense that Pope Benedict had many, many people around him, many, many cardinals, and he served a lot of people for 3 days. Whereas
0: you give him? What does he eat?
8: We're talking about many years. I can't remember everything, but simple, easy to serve. We served him lunch and dinner every day. We didn't serve him breakfast. However, when Pope Francis was here, we served him breakfast, lunch, and dinner, and he only had 12 people around the table. He didn't have a big entourage. And he was, like I said, they were both very holy men. And I was blessed and privileged to have the opportunity to serve them for 3 days at the home of the Nuncio.
0: Okay, you've been around, like I have, for 1,000 years. Are you going to be able to schlep the whole way with your feet, and you can do the strain that it takes?
8: Well, let me tell you. Once again, going back to our dear friends, the Cats and the Titties, I am going to be the co-anchor with Greg Kelly on Columbus Day for the broadcast of the Columbus Day Parade on Fifth Avenue. So, and thank God I'm doing that, because I don't think I can schlep from 46th Street all the way up to 69th Street at this stage of my life. But that's what I'm going to be doing. But hopefully it's going to be good weather, and it'll be a glorious day, and with everyone, not only Italians, but all Americans, can celebrate with pride.
0: Thank you for coming on and talking with us. It's a very special day.
8: Well, I mean this most sincerely. It is an honor to be speaking with you, and I mean it most sincerely. You are an icon, not only in our great city, but across the country. So God bless you for what you do.
0: Thank you, sweetheart. Thank you for coming on. Okay, bye.
8: Thank you for having me. Bye-bye now.
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11: You voted for this guy, you got what you deserve. 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That is way overblown. I mean, look, if one Jew voted for this guy, that's way too many. You should be ashamed of yourself and honestly convert. Any Jew that voted for Brad Lander, this piece of garbage lowlife, any Jew that voted for Mamdani should just convert. Do us all a favor, the real Jews, and leave, okay? 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
11: 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Making people like Ken Griffin spend money in Miami. Taxing. That nonsense budget where he got bailed out by the governor that doesn't give one penny to the cops. Well, God forbid, at a fifth firefighter. 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He has found a way in less than 6 months to say something nasty about just about every ethnic group in the city.
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0: I'm back. Put your coffee cup down. Put your wife down. I now have to tell you how some stars spent their final week's summer vacation. Marissa Tomei, Matthew Broderick, Spencer Garrett, Amy Brenneman did a screenplay in the Hamptons. It was to help a theater raise new money to save an old church building. It wasn't anything to feed the elderly. It wasn't enough to help the people who are ailing. It was to save an old church building. Another night, a fundraiser reading The Big Chill, a film from the 80s with William Hurt, Joe Beth Williams, Kevin Klein, Ken Close, Kevin Costner, ended on the cutting room floor as they were showing it. Maybe he can come to your place and just stand in the wings and hum. Another Big Chill? Tickets were $10,000. For that, Marissa Tomei should have sat in your lap. Kiddies, America is saving theaters, dogs, actors, the sick, soldiers, not people. The president declassified intelligence documents, stating China and other adversaries hacked info about American voter registration status and illegally accessed millions of voter files. U.S. intelligence knew of the intrusion. About 278,000 non-citizens were registered to vote. 278,000 non-citizens. Names were not declassified. Democrats claim they do not want voting reforms. Liberals believe it's all fabricated. Okay, onward. Listen, the terrorism scare is almost putting some airlines out of business. To keep everyone safe, besides adding marshals and locked cockpit doors. To save America, they're going to stop serving in-flight meals. Only in America, kids. Only in America. Summer may be fading, but autumn is awaiting. So, let us take a deep breath. and spit out the smell of Bernie Sanders, who speaks through the opposite side of his body. Whatever then leaks out, let us point it, whatever it is, toward that three-named ex-bartender, AOC, who wouldn't know XYZ unless it dribbled off an IOU. Her celebrated background is a bottle of bourbon. What could be better than to vote for her for president? Huh? And some of the Globe's other anti-biggies? Hey, we had Hitler. We know his end. Putin is still paying off his life insurance policy. Pol Pot didn't wind up with a Paul or a pot. Syria's what's-his-name getting fitted for somewhat longer name in a long-time cell? Stalin? Mao Zedong? That beaut who ran Venezuela into the toilet? How's Cuba, which is 200 degrees Fahrenheit in the summer and no air conditioning? Or maybe Xi from China and that North Korean what's-his-name? Forget a large pool surrounded by small partners. Forget about Nero or Caligula or Rome or Peter the Semi-Great. And I'm omitting a blessing on the head of his crap damminess. Him, I'm not even moving. I mean, he's so small I can't even see him. Why am I not mentioning him? Why? Because he first has to hear what his wife says. And in the countryside of Surrey, England, it is now becoming a misdemeanor for anyone in the lower class to say the word caca within 50 feet of Prince Harry, whom we all know is so great. Okay. Let us all who have interrogated Kamala say that she did not know where any weapons of mass destruction were, and she absolutely never knew where Osama bin Laden was. She did, however, know who won on American Idol. Only, children, in the God bless us, United States of Free America. And let's stop knocking presidents. They're all a little off. Andrew Jackson? Well, I wasn't aware to what he was doing at the time, but he believed the world was flat. Coolidge, who wasn't chatty, kept a lion, a small hippo, antelope, and a donkey. What's his name, Taft, could not stuff himself behind his own steering wheel. Too much of a fatso. Carter? He had a bad case of hemorrhoids one Christmas. Big time pain and suffering. But it wasn't chic, so he didn't tell anybody. Eisenhower hated cats, and he actually ordered, that any cat found on his Gettysburg estate was to be shot on sight. Five-star general scared of pussycats? Jefferson insisted the Declaration of Independence be ratified July 4th. Why? Because the planets were astrologically aligned that day. Well, knowing that's how to run a railroad, great idea. Rutherford Hayes dealt with an ongoing phobia. He feared he'd go insane. Rutherford Hayes, besides changing that first name, oh my God, Rutherford. Here, Rutherford, there, Rutherford. He dealt with an ongoing fear of becoming insane. And George Washington grew hemp. George was also wealthy from real estate. Listen, he was wealthy. His wife, Martha, was no dope. So it's land of the former free, home of the current craven. That is the United States of red, white, and blue America. If it isn't raining, pouring, it's drowning us. It's marches, pickets, riots, parades, battles, hatreds, killings, wackos, freakos, sickos, junkies, lefties, commies. That is the United States of America. E pluribus unum. Okay, now it's shooting wars, tattoos, poverty. There's starvation. There's hatred, lousy weather, crooked poles, and high-priced food. And to own yet another basement within the city of Manhattan, you'll also have to pay as high as an elephant's eye. Even if that one-bedroom affordable home in Manhattan was formerly a basement, you will also now get taxed double. That is because people with two hands have four wallets. Some income could also go to sealing up sexed pros who work our streets at night. I know about a city place or two that is known to these charmers. These charmers are so busy that peeping toms outside have to take a number. I heard cops once found a female's lingerie in the glove compartment of a hearse. Gents were wearing their zippers at half-mast. So New York City has maybe issues. Nothing major. But here's more of what I know. Melissa Gilbert, she spent so much time in the little house on the prairie that her family had to use the Shell station on the corner. Now who's going to tell you something like that if not for somebody like me? And ABC, it is reducing and upgrading that classic film, The Ten Commandments. In the new version, Brad Pitt gives them drones to shoot their way out of Egypt. Listen, it's an upgrade. Tammy Wynette handed women valuable advice with her song, Stand By Your Man, and she believed it at all five of her weddings. And we get to Crap Dammy, our mayor, who is cutting down on the city's crime. How is he doing this? He is taking all cops off the streets. A CNN poll states that 35% of people are sick and tired of news about Bruce Blakeman. And that includes Bruce Blakeman. Elon Musk tells us, drive carefully. It's not only the car that can be recalled by its maker. This politician's guest of honor is remarkable. Bright eyes, yes. Educated, yes. Friendly, yes. Working Democrat, no. The reason communism never worked was because Lenin was a strict follower of Marx, not Karl, Groucho. Biden, cheap. Oh, so cheap. No, not Biden. Just that instead of having a party, he liked to go out and paint the town beige. The nation's crime rate is lessening. It'll be a big-time family march to D.C. for election time. That's a great idea. 3 million kids in cars throwing up and screaming, We there yet? And a young Democrat female, ugh, I will do anything for a mink coat. She did, and she got it. Now she can't button it. Car executives worry their new model has a tendency to roll over on its back. So where's the problem? It didn't hurt Madonna. Our world, children, our world, pay attention, give a prayer. Our United States world has now become so integrated that even the Russians can invent something. So, I am now about to invent a cup of coffee with maybe a bagel or something else. And I will hope while I am eating the bagel with cream cheese on it that you will remember to come back and listen to me next Sunday at the same time, where if I'm not better, I will certainly be more charming and so eager to hear from you. Thank you for being with me. Thank you for listening. Thank you for paying attention to WABC Radio. This is Cindy Adams saying I'm off. Thank you. Bye.

0: If you missed Dominic Carter, here's what you missed.
1: And to the phones we go. Anthony, what's on your mind?
2: Well, Dominic, I never know whether we're going to get the Dominic Carter Reviews Rockland County Eateries, the Dominic Carter Politics and Social Issues program, or the Dominic Carter's Wild World of Wild Animals program.
1: You know what, Anthony? That's done intentionally. I don't want you folks to know where I'm coming from on any given day. One day it may be serious politics all the time. The next day I may be talking about when animals go bad.
2: I love
1: wait
2: your
1: a minute. Wait. What type of animal is that, Matt? Oh, that's a bear, right? That's a bear? That's a bear?
3: That's a grizzly bear that may be visiting your house.
1: Oh, boy. Did you hear that, Anthony?
2: Was that a Rockland County black bear?
3: Yes, it was. From Pomona.
1: Wait a minute. Why the bear got to be black? I'm only joking, guys. What's going on, Anthony?
2: Hey, this is serious. A few weeks ago, you said you had a lot of problems, and you didn't know how we could change things for the better. And I was out mowing the lawn the next day, and I was thinking about it, wrote some stuff down. You know, it starts with you. The you generic, you know, you, anybody.
1: Okay.
2: Like, Is your home clean? Is your front porch clean? Your apartment? Whatever. Do you take care of your neighbors? Do you check in on them? Do you do things like that? Or when you get up in the morning, do you brush your teeth and comb your hair? Or pick your hair if you use Afro Sheen, whatever.
1: No, wait, Anthony, but, Anthony. Whoa. Afro Sheen, those days were over for me. Don't laugh, Matt Blaze, when I was like 12 years old. Now, Anthony. Anthony, am I a bad guy? I'm not going to lie. I kind of duck my neighbors, and the reason why I duck them is because sometimes when I'm taking the bus, I shouldn't tell this story because they may be listening, and then I'll be persona non grata. But anyway, I could be late for the bus, and I'm like, I gotta go. Yeah, well, let me ask you this about Trump. I gotta go. Let me ask you that. And so I don't want to, when I'm not working, I don't want to talk politics.
2: You don't want to be working.
1: I don't want to be working. And so is it wrong of me, Anthony, to duck my neighbors when I'm not working?
2: No. They need to understand where you're coming from there. But the point is, you know what I'm saying? You know, are you taking care of yourself first? You know, like remember Obama, President Obama? I believe his exact words were, "I wish the brothers would pull up their pants." Do you remember that?
1: I don't pay that much attention to Obama, but I know he said something like that. 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
5: Talk about the Senate. Maybe AOC runs for the presidency. I don't think there's any doubt in Mamdani's mind that he could win the presidency, that he should be able to. So if the Democrats actually win these midterms in November, which would be a complete disaster for our country, you know that his plan is to change the Constitution so a guy like him can actually run.
6: Yeah, he was asked that. He said, no, I don't want to change the Constitution, but who believes him? I mean, you think birthright citizenship was a tough haul. Forget about this. I mean, you need now a amendment to get birthright citizenship modified. But the people that he knows, he doesn't need to run. You know, he'll be the party boss outside the power of the White House if these socialists continue to rise through the ranks, which is really insidious, is some pretend they're not socialists, like this guy in Michigan. He's going, no, I'm not a socialist. He's supported by Bernie Sanders, supported by AOC. No, I'm not a socialist. Everything is Medicare for all. You know, how all the things he wants to do about defunding Israel and all our foreign policy, as well as our military. All this stuff is socialist, but a lot of them are trying to hide their links.
5: 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Also part of that great trio, Fox and Friends, on Fox News every morning. And we'll get to his great show, my favorite on Fox News, 10 p.m. Sunday nights, One Nation. You know, you talk about Mamdani, the people around him in his administration. This is another story. You just can't believe this. That one of his officials was set to meet with the Iranian ambassador. First of all, they're the enemy, okay? But what is the mayor of New York City doing setting up meetings between us and a foreign country. Explain that to me.
6: Yeah, number one, I did not know he had an international advisor. What are you talking about? This guy thinks he's conducting our foreign policy. It's insane. He's doing his own thing. This is the same guy that ran on, I will arrest Benjamin Netanyahu if he comes to the city. So now he's going to go meet with the Iranian and probably advise the Iranian on how to deal with us. You know, the whole belief that Putin's just misunderstood and the Palestinians need a voice and the Iranians have gotten a bad rap. I mean, there's a theory out there that this guy is not just a radical, but there's other people, even on the right, that are trying to do the same thing, which I hope our intelligence apparatus exposes all these people. But this is, and I tell Mike Waltz when I see him, you got to keep an eye on this guy. And you got to find out if he's reaching out and taking advantage of the fact that the UN's right here in New York City.
0: 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If you missed Dominic Carter, here's what you missed.
1: Hateful Sonny Halston on The View. I don't know where they got these clowns from. They need to send them back. 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
7: There are times when I walk into a community and I see American flags all over the community, and I suddenly feel unsafe because there is a section of this country that has co-opted the American flag, and they equate being an American or an American flag with white supremacy, and that should never be
8: ever
7: the symbol of white supremacy, but they have weaponized,
8: because the flag belongs to all of us.
7: It does belong to all of us.
9: So I stand by that.
10: Yeah, I and it's something you've said and been very consistent about, and I've heard it from other people of color, for
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9: Well, I was going to say, what's interesting is that this is not a new conversation amongst the black community, in the black community.
1: So Sunny Halston declaring that she gets nervous when she sees an American flag. Folks, I'll just say this. Don't you see the con? Sunny Halston is a multimillionaire. Her husband is a doctor. Do you think she has anything relatable to your life except running game, telling you what you want to hear? And I'm not a conspiracy guy. As I said on the Midnight Show, you listen to this program, you know conspiracies turn me off. They really do. I think you're nutty if you believe in conspiracies. But in this case, I said, wait a minute, wait a minute, wait a New York minute. Lindsey Graham comes back from Ukraine and all of this happens in a matter of minutes and hours. Well, President Trump speaking out, declaring that in all likelihood, this is hereditary from his father and that no foul play is involved.
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0: If you

were somehow a fact. If any of these news outlets had bothered to call me or General Flynn, they would have learned that Hutchison's claim was unequivocally false. I received no such call from Mark Meadows on January 5th. My cell phone records prove that. I believe that Meadows' cell phone records would prove the same thing. In fact, I have never spoken to Mark Meadows on the phone. I don't think I've ever communicated with him, other than I did meet him once in the green room at Fox back in 2019 when he was still a congressman. So just to be clear, I've never spoken to him by phone, in person, by text, on any other occasion, including on January 5th. General Flynn tells me that he didn't speak to Mark Meadows on January 5th, and neither has he ever had any phone communications, conversation with Meadows. To their credit, ABC News was very quick in their campaign of guilt by association, meaning Roger Stone knows a member of the Proud Boys, therefore, which proves nothing whatsoever. But even they contacted my attorney and asked for a comment. They reported Stone, for his part, said through his attorney that he and Meadows did not talk at all. Unequivocally stated, Mr. Stone did not speak or otherwise communicate with Mr. Meadows on January 5th or 6th. Additionally, Mr. Stone did not receive a call from Mr. Meadows on either day. Grant Smith, my personal attorney exclusively, told ABC News, which, to their credit, they reported. Hutchison then went on to say that Meadows wanted to attend a, quote, briefing in a rural room set up in the Willard Hotel. Hutchison said that Meadows was persuaded by her not to attend this briefing in person, but that he participated in the briefing with Roger Stone and General Flynn by phone. Here's how NPR reported. Meadows also participated by phone, although he wanted to go in person, for a briefing with Roger Stone and retired General Michael Flynn in the war room they had set up on January 5th in the Willard Hotel. Once again, there never was any such telephone briefing. That, of course, doesn't stop U.S. Today or the New York Times from gratefully recycling this canard without ever contacting me or my attorney for comment. Just be absolutely clear, I was not aware of, nor was I involved in any war room within the Willard Hotel. I did sleep in that hotel on the night of January 5th. In fact, the Washington Post actually reported accurately that the Willard Hotel attracted many pro-Trump figures around that time, including Stop the Steal provocateur Roger Stone. Stone was not part of the Giuliani team that was evidently in the Willard, did not participate in the team's efforts, according to three people with knowledge of the matter. It's a direct quote from the Washington Post. I continue to believe, by the way, that the Stop the Steal effort to bring attention to the anomalies and the irregularities as very real evidence of fraud in the results of the 2020 election constitutes an act of constitutionally protected free speech, and that the legally permitted and peaceful events on January 5th and 6th are constitutionally protected under the Fourth Amendment. At no time did I, or for that matter, Alex Jones, publicly or privately advocate violence or lawlessness. There's been a concerted effort by Democrats and their allies in the fake news to insist otherwise, ABC News being the absolute worst. The truth is that Reuters reported by April of 2017 that the FBI had concluded that neither I nor Alex Jones had any knowledge of any activity that was improper or illegal at the Capitol. Sad that I have to say it, but any assertion, claim, or even implication that I was aware in advance of, involved in, or condoned any illegal activity at the U.S. Capitol on January 6th or any other date is categorically false. Nor was I involved in any legal effort to delay the certification of the results of the Electoral College, although I do believe that the designation of alternate electors is completely and totally legal. In 1960, when it was thought on election night that Vice President Richard Nixon had won Hawaii, John F. Kennedy's campaign filed a slate of alternative electors, confident that when the absentee ballots were counted, Hawaii would fall.

0: to Democrat John F. Kennedy. Indeed, that's precisely what happened. So the notion that the formation of an electoral college slate is somehow illegal, if you read the minutes of the alternate elector slate filed in Georgia, it's absolutely clear that they filed the slate in anticipation of litigation over the outcome of the election in order to preserve their rights. Once again, folks over at MSNBC tried to say, without any view of American history, that the formation of alternative slates is somehow a crime. The favorite tactics of the left in this case, once again, guilt by association, because off-duty D.C. police officers who had provided paid security for me and my family during my January 21 Soviet-style show trial weren't available. The organizers of the rally at which I spoke sent a contingent from the Oath Keepers who provided security for me on January 5th. I couldn't tell you the individuals' names because they were all wearing ski masks and they weren't allowed into my hotel. The fact that I'm a 41-year friend and supporter of President Donald Trump, these facts don't prove anything whatsoever. But here's the real rub. Cassidy Hutchinson's Cheney-induced assertions about me were the source of a tsunami-like wave of hatred and vilification on Twitter. And therefore, it's not just Cassidy Hutchinson who should be charged, but it's Liz Cheney who urged Cassidy Hutchinson to fire her lawyer, Stephen Passantino, a good man, and to perjure herself. But of course, Liz Cheney has a auto pen signed pardon from Joe Biden. So she will not be charged. I'm Roger Stone. You're listening to Stone Zone. When we come back, President Donald Trump moving aggressively to revive a civil suit that he filed against Hillary Clinton and the Obama cabal. Don't go away. We'll be right back.
1: This is the Roger Stone Show. This is Moving America. Here's Jake Novak.
2: Online used car site CarMax is giving us the latest example of how what customers tell pollsters and what they actually do are two different things. CarMax crushed its latest quarterly earnings report, beating profit and sales expectations. CEO Keith Barr says that despite all we're hearing about affordability and falling consumer confidence, even the company's lower income customers are spending resiliently so far. CarMax shares are up more than 50% from this time last year, despite those rising used car prices. Of course, those rising gasoline prices are driving more demand for used EVs, which had been suffering falling values amid low demand when this year started. But $4 and $5 gas has changed that. And that's probably one of the biggest reasons why customers are willing to pay more for an EV that could save them a lot more in the long run. Happy shopping. I'm Jake Novak.
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6: The Katz Roundtable. 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
13: Egypt has unveiled a restored second century painting from the famed Fayum portraits. Tomas Raffaele is the president of Mondo Mostre, organizer of an upcoming exhibition in which it will be featured.
14: The Pond of the Two Brothers is a masterpiece of art from all time. It is in every single school book, history book. It represents the highest point in portraiture painting in the antique world.
13: Fayum mummy portraits were mostly painted on thin wooden panels and placed over the faces of mummies within their wrappings. Experts say the painting is unusual for two reasons, its circular shape and the fact that it depicts two people instead of one. The technique used involved mixing pigments with molten wax. Restorers were able to recover the features of the brother on the right. The portraits will be part of an exhibition in Rome starting next month. Anita Bonita, Worldwide News Network, New York.

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2: Welcome back into the Stone Zone. For those who are aficionados of my mother's recipes, which I often feature here on the Roger Stone Show, at the end of today's show, I'm going to give you my all-time favorite, my mother's, therefore my grandmother's recipe for pork chops and spaghetti. This is a light dish, an amazing dish. So give you something to look forward to. You might want to grab a pen and a paper now, so you're ready for that a bit later on. In the meantime, President Donald Trump has asked the Supreme Court to revive a civil lawsuit that he filed against Hillary Clinton over the Steele dossier. This past Friday, President Donald Trump asked the U.S. Supreme Court to revive his dismissed 2020 civil suit accusing Hillary Clinton and others of conspiring to tie his 2016 campaign to Russia. Justice Clarence Thomas had extended the deadline to October 9th, and Trump's lawyers filed that suit. The suit accused Clinton and her campaign, the Democrat Party, Christopher Steele, and others of promoting a false story that Trump's 2016 campaign colluded with Russia. Now, that lawsuit was dismissed by one Judge Donald M. Middlebrooks, a Clinton appointee, no surprise there. The judge says that the complaint lacked legal merit, was untimely under the statutes, and contained implausible or unsupported claims, and did not belong in court. He then levied a sanction fine against both Donald Trump and his attorney, Ali Nahaba, of $1 million apiece. The problem for Judge Middlebrooks is that the declassifications by the Director of National Intelligence, Tulsi Gabbard, proves that all of the assertions in the lawsuit are accurate. So, I believe that the $1 million sanction would be held in abeyance as Trump attempts to get this lawsuit back before the court. The underlying events, of course, involved the 2016 election and later investigations. Here's how this should work in a system of checks and balances. If the Republicans continue to control of the House, they should vote articles of impeachment against Judge Middlebrooks. Now, the chances of the judge being removed, which requires 2/3 of the vote, are pretty slim. But because nowhere in the Constitution does it say that the judiciary branch is superior to the legislative branch, Judge Middlebrooks should come to a hearing and explain his findings, because it looks to me like he was the one who made a political finding. Of course, he was appointed by President Bill Clinton. This past week, the president said, to much consternation by his supporters, that Hillary Clinton, Barack Obama, Joe Biden, these people should not be held responsibility for their violation of the law or the Constitution because of the sacred nature of the U.S. presidency. I love the president, but I must respectfully disagree. They tried to keep him off the ballot. They tried to break him financially. They tried to jail him. They tried to destroy my family. They tried to destroy General Flynn's family. They tried to destroy Paul Manafort and his family. They tried to destroy George Papadopoulos and his family. They tried to destroy Carter Page. This isn't about retaliation and revenge. This is about equal justice under the law. This is about accountability and justice. That's what they told us during Watergate, by the way, the liberals, over and over again. No one is above the law. No one is above the law. They're absolutely right. Hillary Clinton, Barack Obama, and particularly Joe Biden are not above the law. I'm Roger Stone. Coming up next, Guy Parisi, former Westchester County Republican official, who has an incredibly harrowing story to tell about his attempt to do right and why weaponized justice was used against him because of it. Don't go away.

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6: KT, former Deputy National Security Advisor under President Trump. Did you see this, KT? It's interesting because the president, originally President Trump talked about this 20% toll. And then he said, no, I'm not going to do that. I'm going to do what he calls a reimbursement fee with trade and investment deals. He says that the Gulf states are going to make into the United States. In other words, they'll contribute to America. But it's an interesting idea. What do you make of that? And how does that work? What, they're going to, what, build a plant somewhere or do something?
7: Yeah, so in the very beginning of the first term, President Trump, you know, we have this understanding that we would keep the strait open, we would protect the countries, the Gulf Arab countries, we would protect Israel. And he kept saying, well, we're getting nothing for it. Why don't they pay us? Well, these are really rich countries. Why should we pay to defend them? To protect them.
4: Now, what does it cost, KT, a month or a week? To have one aircraft carrier and its accompanying destroyers?
7: Well, look, John, the aircraft carriers are going to be someplace. So if they're not in that region, they're in another part of the world. So they're already going to be afloat. But, you know, it's a $1 trillion defense budget. You figure out what's the percentage of that that puts forward basing in the region, that has the armada there for an extended period of time. It's probably, we're talking hundreds of millions of dollars. So what does that mean to the countries, the wealthy countries in the Gulf? President Trump has finally gotten what he really wanted in the first place, was he wanted the Gulf Arabs to pay for us to defend you. And that's exactly what he's gotten. I never thought that 20% toll thing, that didn't make any sense to me when he announced it yesterday on Truth Social. What does make a lot of sense is Trump getting those Gulf Arab countries to pay for the defense, to pay us to help defend themselves. Now, are they going to, you know, donate it to the U.S. Treasury? No. They're going to invest in America, and that's what's even more significant. It ties our economies closer together. It's prosperous for both of us. Where it's a win-win. And we're now going to see, my guess is we're going to see an additional $500 billion of investment, as Rita said. Are they going to build factories? You bet they are. They're going to build tech stuff, and we're going to invest in them as well. We'll build American tech in their countries. But again, this is the Abraham Accords on steroids. We are now going to, as President Trump said when he went to Saudi Arabia the second time, we're going to trade technology for terrorism. And we're going to trade consumption and consumerism and trade for terror and chaos. And so this is the Trump doctrine, right? We'll defend you, but we want to have an economic relationship with you, which far outlasts any
3: Cosby
7: temporary arrangement that you might have with another country.
3: WABC on 1071 WLIR FM. If you missed Joe Concha, here is what you missed.
8: 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Quote, History of the World, Part 1. 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We saw this with Dr. Jill Biden, right? 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Are you? 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Did you go through medical school? Did you go through the things that my wife has? My wife's an ER doctor. 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
3: Welcome back to the Roger Stone Show. My next guest, Guy Parisi, has been a friend of mine for a long, long time. He was actually a delegate from New York to the Young Republican National Federation Convention, in which I was elected national chairman back in 1977. It's no accident that Guy Parisi became so committed to Republican politics. His father, Joseph Parisi, was a Republican state senator from Brooklyn and the Republican Assembly District leader for the 19th Assembly District. His uncle, Thomas Parisi, was a Republican Assembly District leader for the 16th Assembly District in Brooklyn. Guy would ultimately move to Westchester, become particularly active in the Westchester County Republican Party, where he actually also practiced law. When a cousin of Albert Mallard Jr. was convinced that his late uncle's estate was being looted, while the intended heir, his only son, Albert Jr., was eking out an existence by collecting cans and bottles for their deposit value, he asked his friend, Westchester County Attorney Guy Parisi, for help. Turns out that Mallard was right, and Guy Parisi began what turned into a 10-year crusade to return the estate to the rightful heir, for which Guy Parisi earned not a single penny of legal fees. Instead, a successful 47-year career in the law was ended by a plea bargain in federal court, a guilty plea to one count of mail fraud to avoid a trial for the legal fees, which would have backed corruption. Parisi had stumbled on incredible corruption, and the system was weaponized against him. He has written a terrific book entitled No Good Deed that I strongly recommend to you. This is the story of a man who almost was destroyed trying to do the right thing. Guy Parisi, welcome into the Stone Zone.
4: Thank you very much, Roger. I'd like to thank you for appearing on your program. Yes, we do go back a long time, and I learned a lot from you in the YRs, and they were very good days, and these are still good days.
3: So what inspired you to write this incredible book and tell your story?
4: Well, the public record only tells part of what happened. It started as an effort, as you mentioned, to help an impoverished heir recover his father's estate. Ended up costing me my career, my freedom, and my reputation. With $70 million still tied up in government bureaucracy after more than a quarter of a century, I felt I owed it to myself and to anyone who has ever tried to do the right thing, only to have it blow up in their face, to tell the full story. The book is not about my defense. It's about what happens when justice, politics, power, ambition all collide, and how easily lives can get caught in the collision.
3: Yeah, it seems to me that by uncovering the repeated bungling of the handling of this estate by top New York State Democrats in both Westchester and Albany, you yourself became the target of an investigation initiated by the very state officials who were encrusted with caring for the undistributed estate. The intended heir, Albert Jr., sadly died penniless in 2020, according to the book, of COVID-19, which is a result of his arrest for refusing to complain about you. The estate is still ensnarled in government bureaucracy. It is now worth almost $70 million. It is really quite extraordinary. Tell us a little bit about your client, Alfred Mallard.
4: Yeah, he was somewhat of a unique person. He was a victim. He was a pawn that was used by the government, the Southern District, and by the state controller for their own benefit. They each had an agenda. And he's a very bright guy, very sensitive. And we became friends. As a matter of fact, when I was home on home confinement after I served time at Otisville, He called me up, and he said that he wanted to be my friend. He hoped I would be his friend, and he was sorry for what happened to me. But he felt that we were both victims and both used by the system, and that he, if I needed anything, he'd be there for me. And he was very sensitive about it. And during the time I was representing him, you know, I felt as though I was, he had become like my child almost. He said he felt that over the 10 years I was representing him, that he felt a bond between us. You know, I used to pick him up and take him to court because he didn't drive. When we tried to get him his identification, he needed his birth certificate. I took him to the village hall where he was born to get his birth certificate. You know, when I met him, he was he would not meet in any, wouldn't come to my office. I offered let's meet in a diner and have a cup of coffee. You know, he would want to meet in the library or in the park. He was unique, but a good person.
3: What I'm trying to understand here is why the Southern District of New York pursued this case against you when no one complained about you, including your client. What was the alleged crime, other than uncovering their incompetence?
4: The interesting thing, the district attorney, the attorney general, this attorney of Westchester, attorney general of New York State, the surrogates court, the grievance committee of the Bar Association, nobody pursued this viewed it as a crime, but the U.S. attorney and the state controller, Tom DiNapoli. And interestingly enough, I was arrested on August 20th, 2018, just 2.5 months before DiNapoli's election day. I believe that he messed up here because I filed objections against the administrator who had been appointed by the court, and he did nothing. Interestingly enough, the administrator was not known by the decedent or his family or by my client. He had never, didn't even live in New York. He was appointed by the surrogate who came from Mount Vernon, where my client came from and where the district attorney came from. They were all from Mount Vernon. And so I believe that DiNapoli had an agenda to protect his butt because he screwed up. He gave money to an illegally appointed administrator. And the U.S. attorney had an agenda, and they collaborated to each of their own agendas to come after me and use my client as a pawn. The U.S. attorney, before, during, and after my arrest, sought me to give them information on political corruption. I had none. And I told them that, and I was not going to be intimidated. So their agenda was to intimidate me. I offered to surrender when they accused. They were telling witnesses that I stole money. My attorney offered to surrender me, and they denied that. They refused to do that. Instead, they came to my house at 5 o'clock in the morning with a no-knock warrant, showed up in my bedroom. At 5 in the morning, flashed lights in my face and reading me my rights and forcing my wife and I to dress in front of them. They came in with 3 men and a woman agent, and my wife had to dress in front of 3 men, and I had to dress in front of a woman. This was purely to harass and intimidate me and try to get me to give them information.
3: I know a little bit about how that works. 29 heavily armed FBI agents showed up at my home at 6 o'clock in the morning. My lawyers had talked to the Mueller special prosecutor the day before. I have no prior criminal record. I'm certainly not a flight risk. Normally, the course of action, even when you're wrongfully charged, is you would simply turn yourself in. What in my case would have saved the taxpayers $1.1 million. That's what the televised raid on my home cost the American taxpayers. So I'm very familiar with how this works. Also, notice that the U.S. Attorney for Southern District knowingly issued numerous defamatory media statements that allege that you attempted to embezzle funds from a client, while simultaneously stating to District Judge Kenneth Karras that they knew that you had received no funds from the state in question. They can't really have it both ways. Correct me if I'm wrong, but you made not a penny in your representation of this man who was simply seeking to get his rightful inheritance.
4: Exactly. Yeah, I remember first going back to you. I think they even came to your house with a helicopter.
3: Amphibious units, helicopter. They showed up in 17 armored units. CNN was 25 feet from the front door. They later won an award from the White House Correspondents Association for their intrepid investigative reporting. When in fact, I was arrested at 6:06 in the morning. At 6:11, a producer at CNN texted a copy of my sealed indictment to my attorney. The indictment would not be unsealed until almost 10:30, almost 11 o'clock that morning. And that indictment had no court stampings or time stampings on it. CNN insists to this day that I got it online. That's a lie. The Wayback Machine shows that it wasn't available online. But if you look at the metadata tags on that document, it shows that it was written by Andrew Weissman, the single most corrupt and sadistic and corrupt U.S. attorney and federal prosecutor in American history, and that he therefore leaked it to CNN. By the way, the leak of an arrest warrant or a search warrant prior to it being executed is a felony. But, of course, the judge in my case could care less about that. The worst part of this, guy, is that they have taken your good name. I've seen this elsewhere. For example, in the case of Prococo versus the United States, where the Supreme Court ultimately ruled 9-0, overturned the conviction of a former aide of Governor Andrew Cuomo for wire fraud while a private citizen, another outrageous case of weaponization. As Justice Thomas noted on that occasion, what's curious about that case is the state of New York didn't seem to be upset regarding Prococo's activities. Seems the federal government was using a federal law to impose ethical standards on state activity. Once again, federal prosecutors twisting federal law to criminalize an activity that under state law was not a crime. Sounds extraordinarily familiar to me.
4: Yeah, exactly. A quote from the press release, the U.S. attorney, Guy Parisi, a Westchester attorney, allegedly embezzled funds from an estate which he was a court-appointed fiduciary. And then James McMahon, the assistant U.S. attorney in charge of the case, gets up before Judge Karras and said, the crime was never completed. Mr. Parisi received no money. And that's a record. These are whatever I'm saying, I have documentation for, and it's just unbelievable. So I believe the reason that they pursued this case was because they each had an agenda and they collaborated to help each other's agenda. When my client refused to testify, they subpoenaed his 85-year-old cousin, who then refused to testify, and then called his cousin's son in Texas. See, they needed a victim to complain. And when they finally intimidated and arrested my client for not appearing before the grand jury, it's just a weaponization of our government.
3: All right, we're going to have to take a quick break. The name of the book is No Good Deed, My True Story by Guy T. Parisi. You can find it on Amazon or Barnes & Noble, any place where fine books are sold. We'll be right back with a bit more of Guy Parisi on the other side. Don't go away.
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10: Got your crystal ball ready? 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I think it's going to stay just around where it is now, 7%. And never bet against the United States of America. I'm Suzanne Miller.
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13: 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I can't stand even considering it, because I have no chance of winning. I admit that. I told Mike Rappaport the same thing. These people are nuts. I love them. We don't have a chance. 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
2: Welcome back into the Stone Zone here on the Roger Stone Show. We're talking to Guy Parisi. A guy like me is a political animal. Guy, I want to ask you whether you watched that debate the other night between the Republican candidate for Attorney General, Sarita Kamacharetti, and the incumbent, Letitia James. Did you happen to catch that?
3: Yes, I did. It's an embarrassment that we have James as our Attorney General. She is crooked. She's biased. She should be removed. And she should actually be disbarred, because every case that she takes on, she prejudges. She did it with Trump. She used it as an issue to get elected, that she said before she even took office, she said she was going to indict him. And then she had a whistleblower in her office who she fired, who blew it all out and said, look, we were told we had to find something. And he refused to do it. He had integrity and he left. It's just embarrassing. But that's a function of a one-party system. And I think this year things are going to change. I'm hoping that at least we get governor and attorney general and also a controller that we can trust.
2: Yeah, the level of arrogance was extraordinary. She either seemed completely ill-prepared or completely unqualified. But my favorite was when she was asked if she could name a previous New York Attorney General that she admired, and she couldn't come up with one. Now, obviously, she couldn't have said Elliot Spitzer. That's for obvious reasons. But what about Louis Lefkowitz? Louis Lefkowitz, one of the greatest attorney generals in New York State history, or Dennis Vacco, who served in distinction. But she cares only about herself. By the way, just to be clear, she has a 20-year record of demonstrable, undisputed mortgage fraud, which has been proven by my good friend Sam Antar over at whitecollarfraud.com. The documents don't lie. This isn't supposition. These aren't theories. This is absolutely a documents case. And the irony here, of course, is Letitia James has herself prosecuted people for mortgage fraud. I think it is fair to say that Letitia James has never signed a mortgage application without fraud. You cannot have a principal residence in two different states, although she claimed to do that. It is amazing that she has not been prosecuted. If you want to see some evidence of a two-tiered justice system, and the case that was brought against her in the Eastern District of Virginia, where one of those homes where mortgage fraud was enacted, was thrown out not on the merits, but on an incorrect technicality. Three left-wing activist judges violated the canon of ethics and the rules of law by saying that the prosecutor, in this case, one Lindsay Halligan, had been improperly appointed. They're wrong, by the way. That's on appeal, and I think they will hopefully be overturned. Whether or not Letitia James will ever face justice for her one-woman crime spree when it comes to mortgage fraud, well, that remains to be seen. Anyway, I want to thank my guest, Guy Parisi. He is a good man, a good lawyer, until they destroyed his legal career. A great Republican, and his book is very much worth your reading as a cautionary tale of how the system can be corrupted against one honest man trying to do the right thing. The book is, once again, No Good Deed, My True Story by Guy T. Parisi. Let me recommend it to you. When we come back, Pedro Israel Horta, a CIA whistleblower, has an incredible story for us. Don't go away.

0: If you missed Joe Concha, here is what you missed.
1: Dr. Abdul El Sayed. This drives me nuts. I just don't get why people, you know, say they're doctors when they're actually not. We saw this with Dr. Jill Biden, right? I'm a doctor. Are you? Really? How many patients have you treated? Did you go through a residency? Did you go through medical school? Did you go through the things that my wife has? My wife's an ER doctor. I may have shared this once or twice. And while I'm not an ER doctor, I'm sure that I'm not going to brag ever that I am. I see what she goes through on a daily basis. She worked this week, Tuesday, Wednesday, Friday, 12-hour shifts, which really aren't 12 hours because they're more like 14, 15. Because when she comes home, instead of like resting, she actually does this thing called charting, where she has to go through all of her patient charts to make sure that everything that she recommended is on the up and up, because we are in a very legal culture where if you get one thing wrong as a doctor, even one, you will be sued. Even one thing. And I get it completely. Like, you know, you go to a doctor, he or she says one thing, and then, well, the prognosis is something different than it should have been. All right, I get your gripe, but at the same time, she has to be perfect. There is no job in this world where you have to be perfect, quite like an ER doctor. And my wife strives to be that on a daily basis. Well, Dr. Abdul El Sayed, this guy, says that, well, you know, actually, I've saved more lives than any doctor ever has, despite the fact that he does not have a medical license. You don't have a medical license, you can't call yourself a doctor. I don't care about what degree you got in college. I'm sorry, I just don't. I see it on a daily basis with my wife, right? This is a whole bowl of wrong. Anyway, here is Dr. El Sayed talking about, well, I am a doctor.
2: You got attacked by your rivals for calling yourself a physician, not just a doctor, even though you don't have a valid state medical license in New York or Michigan, which apparently is what you need legally to call yourself a physician. Do you wish you'd just stuck to calling yourself a doctor, which you are, to avoid all of this controversy and attacks on your physician status?
3: You know, at the end of the day, it's not about whether or not I'm a physician or a doctor. The question is, can you see a doctor?
1: Oh.
3: It's not about my education. It's about whether or not your kid gets a good education. So,
2: well,
3: I'm just not spending
2: that's a good
3: time.
2: Line, but people would say it's also about, did you tell the truth?
3: Well, I would say that I was the health director for the city of Detroit. And I've done more to provide more people health care or eliminate their medical debt than most doctors have done in their practice career.
1: Oh, screw you. Honestly.
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0: 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If you missed Rita Cosby, here's what you missed.
5: They clearly are just kind of bouncing the can down the road, playing the same game that they've played with America. And what they don't realize, clearly, I think they realize because the B-2 bombers came in pretty loud and clear, and the other bombing came in pretty loud and clear, but still, they need to realize that President Trump is not going to be patient for long. And I think he's been incredibly patient. He clearly did not want this war. He clearly felt that he had to do it for world survival, for the Mideast survival, for Israel's survival, for ultimately America's survival, for future generations. And I commend him on that, you guys. But I do think it's time to finish the job. And clearly, I think President Trump is realizing that, too. And also tonight, the unveiling of the socialist agenda, the Democratic socialist agenda. Their phrase is workers deserve more. But if you listen to what they're doing, I don't know how it's helping workers. One of the things they talk about is no police. They talk about no prisons. They talk about no Pentagon. They also talk about no U.S. Senate and no president. This is like chaos central, total chaos central. How is that helping workers? That's not helping workers. This is like making every community less safe. It's making every American less safe. And the fact that these people are pitching it with a straight face is absolutely shocking to me. And Republicans, I'm a registered independent, guys. Republicans, you better wake up, because you got to use this to your advantage. You can't sit there and assume that everybody out there in the American public understands it and realizes just how nutty and how ludicrous it is and how overreaching it is. You got to get out there and say, is this what you want? There should be these ads all day long, almost these AI ads. Remember what Spencer Pratt did with the AI ad showing what things would look like under Mayor Bass? And then we saw Bruce Blakeman do a similar one with Governor Kathy Hochul. These people have no clue what law and order means, what prosperity and peace means. They don't seem to care, and they don't seem to get it.
0: Rita Cosby, weeknights at 10.
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6: I wonder what it's like being a Supreme Court justice right now. It's probably not as bad as it was under Joe Biden for the conservatives because they wanted them dead. Right now, if there's a vacancy on the Supreme Court, guess who fills it? President Trump. That would mean he would have had four nominees. Now, granted, Amy Coney Barrett has been a disaster. Seduced by the swamp and maybe scared? Scared by the swamp. Now, she told a story at a public forum. This is Justice Amy Coney Barrett. The one who gave Trump a really nasty look at that State of the Union. The one who defied him on the birthright citizenship and the cargo and the embargo and the tariff and all that stuff. Now, why did she do that? Did she do that because of the merits? Did she do that because all of her friends tell her that Donald Trump is a monster? Did she do it because she's scared? And it very well could be that she's scared. There's a reason why we have federal laws that say you can't harass Supreme Court justices where they live. You can't do that to judges and the rest. You can't, but they let it happen. Pretty intense story, actually. So there's a lot of concern about security. Now, Amy Coney Barrett, you know, she has a whole bunch of kids, some of them adopted. I find her impressive. Also disappointing. I think she caved. The whole thing about MAGA is it's beautiful. It's pure. It makes sense. We're not full of hate. We don't tolerate hatred. That's not who we are. And in a weird way, we're kind of apolitical. You know, I'm not the most political person in the world. I'm not going to go arm in arm with you about the Pacific Trans Trade Agreement. I don't, you know, this stuff matters, but we can have these debates. I don't think we debate whether or not children should be sexualized or whether or not we have a border.
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1: A man who's gone through hell and a friend of mine for a long time. 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
2: Welcome back to the Roger Stone Show. Joining me now, Pedro Israel Horta, who was an 18 and a half year career civil servant at the CIA. He was a CIA officer and an intelligence community inspector. Like my wife, born in Miami to Cuban immigrants, fled Castro's regime. Pedro served in Iraq, Afghanistan, other high threat environments, worked counterterrorism related operations, later served in the Office of the Inspector General for the intelligence community on whistleblower matters. I think it's important to point out that Pedro Israel Horta received 8 exceptional performance awards during his service, and he's written an extraordinary book called The Broken Whistle, subtitled A Deep State Run Amok. What's amazing about this book, which is now also, by the way, an incredible film, documentary film, is that it not only outlines why the whistleblower system and set of regulations and laws is broken, but it particularly demonstrates why the so-called Ukraine whistleblower claims against Donald Trump were a complete and total fraud. It's an extraordinary, compelling book. Pedro, welcome into the Stone Zone.
3: Roger, it's a pleasure to be on your show. Thank you so much, sir.
2: So I'll start from the beginning. During your time with the agency, obviously you became aware of certain matters that you thought were worthy of reporting as a whistleblower. How did you raise those concerns, and what were the consequences of them?
3: Make a long story short, by the time I got out to Afghanistan in late 2014, early 2015, I've already had almost 7 years of war zone work. So I was well prepared. I had learned what to do, what not to do. We're talking about 2 years in Baghdad, a year in Afghanistan, another 2 years in a semi-quasi war zone, plus another 7 months in a Middle East war zone. So I got out to Afghanistan, and I'm a deputy chief of base, and I find myself basically in a base with a chief that cannot handle the war zone, has never really been in a war zone. Our lives were being put at risk for reckless moves. Personnel were being marginalized. We weren't meeting with the military. So it was a combination of just abuses of authority, waste, but that significant and specific endangerment of public safety was a line I could not cross. Priority number one, keep personnel safe. And most importantly, too, is we're supposed to treat everybody equally and not engage in harassment of any type as a manager. So I had to speak truth to power. I went to the chain of command. This lady, when I finally spoke to her, I knew she wouldn't get it, and she didn't get it. So the situation just continued to degrade, and eventually it blew up. So I brought it up to the chief of station. I brought it up to the Equal Employment Opportunity Office. And ultimately what happens is I get sent home, and this thing just continues to snowball and escalate with retaliation, reprisal upon reprisal. They took the assignment from me, kept her there. And now I'm having to report this to the Inspector General. I'm reporting this to the, you know, the higher level officials in the office where I'm working, South Asia Division. I'm bringing it up, you know, all the way up the chain of command, and it just continues to snowball until I'm literally chased out of CIA, working for the Inspector General for the intelligence community. And eventually what happens, it just continues to snowball and grow bigger and bigger and bigger.
2: Now, as I understand it, under the old regulations, a whistleblower complaint goes first to the Inspector General of the Central Intelligence Agency, who then has to decide whether it is of an urgent enough matter to be referred to Congress. And that whistleblower matters entailing the intelligence agency have to deal with intelligence, not with the president's conduct of foreign policy, and they have to be firsthand, not secondhand, as in I heard from somebody who heard from somebody that Donald Trump had an improper phone conversation regarding the corruption of Hunter Biden with the president of Ukraine. So that entire so-called whistleblower complaint not only seems irregular, but as I understand your book,

0: process. And I took it directly to the Inspector General for the Intelligence Community. Ironically, they just basically did nothing. I followed up a second time, they did nothing. Eventually, you know, I follow up a third time, and they say, well, please refile them using this specific form, Form 401. The form specifically stated that it had to be firsthand information. If not, it wouldn't be considered credible, and it couldn't be filed. So eventually, I file four different ICWPAs using that form, and they were firsthand, credible, substantiated, backed up by lots of data and lots of information, and they refused to file them because they claim I was no longer working for them. So when I was working for them, they wouldn't process them, but after I was fired, they finally wanted to process them, but then they not processed them. So in this process, I know what I'm talking about. Yes, they changed it. The form was changed sometime to basically allow the Ukraine whistleblower to file a secondhand complaint. Basically, what happened is apparently Alexander Vindman and his brother Eugene Vindman were the original whistleblowers because they were not employees with the intelligence community. They couldn't use the ICWPA. So what they did was they used somebody working for the intelligence community inside that National Security Council to file the ICWPA as a hearsay complaint. So they had to change the process to accommodate someone from the intelligence community to file it. But as you said, here we ran into a second problem. Not only was it hearsay and it couldn't be filed, but if you look at what the ICWPA mandates, it has to be about intelligence activities falling under the authorities and funding of the Director of National Intelligence. And this specific allegation was neither of those two. It was basically privileged communications between a president and a foreign leader that was not funded by the intelligence community and had nothing to do with intelligence activities. So they basically sought to weaponize an allegation to seek to take out Trump.
1: What is the role of Eric Ciamella here, who seems to go back and forth between the Central Intelligence Agency and the staff of Congressman Adam Schiff or the staff of the House Intelligence Committee?
0: He was basically used as a pawn to find a way to file an ICWPA because he was apparently a CIA officer detailed to the National Security Council. So they found a leg to stand on. That leg was, oh, Eric works for the CIA. He's an intelligence community employee, so he can file an ICWPA. And apparently there are, from some materials that have come out, some books and some research that has been done, it was quite evident that there was communication between Adam Schiff's office and Eric Ciamella and an attorney, and they cooked up a way to get this scheme going. And ultimately what happened here was when the DNI received that Intelligence Community Whistleblower Protection Act disclosure, he immediately took it to his attorneys and took it to the Office of Legal Counsel for the Department of Justice. And it was determined that indeed this was not an allegation falling under the authorities of the ICWPA. So therefore it couldn't be filed. So the DNI did not have to send it to Congress, and he did not send it to Congress. And this begins another problem. The Inspector General for the Intelligence Community, although he processes the ICWPA, he is not the person that sends it to Congress. The person that's supposed to send it to Congress is the DNI. So the ICIG, Inspector General Atkinson, actually broke the law, took it upon himself, and illegally sent notice of a complaint, whether directly or indirectly, to Adam Schiff and the oversight bodies for Congress.
1: Yeah, this is part of the same seditious conspiracy, in my view, that began in July of 2016 with the Russian collusion hoax. It extends to the two phony impeachments. In this particular case, it was both offensive and defensive. Joe Biden bragged about the fact that he cut off $1 billion to Ukraine because Ukraine refused, unless Ukraine

0: Ukraine, and the Ukrainian president would agree to fire the prosecutor who was looking into the corruption of Burisma and his son. So it's almost Kafkaesque. It's almost like Alice in Wonderland to accuse Trump of improperly trying to affect the president of Ukraine because he wanted to know more about the corruption of Hunter Biden, all of which, of course, is documented in Hunter Biden's laptop, which is not fabricated, has not been altered. As the New York Post and Miranda Devine have correctly reported, all of that information is extraordinarily accurate. I want to focus a little bit, Pedro, and we're going to come back here in a second, but when we come back, I want to focus on how this has affected you both personally and professionally, what the price has been of challenging this double standard. And I want to focus on how we fix it, because that's the most important part. Folks, you're listening to The Stone Zone right here on The Roger Stone Show. We're talking to Pedro Israel Horta, a distinguished Central Intelligence Agency veteran who had the audacity to report wrongdoing as a whistleblower, as he should have. We'll be right back.
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1: If you missed Dominic Carter, here's what you missed.
4: Supreme Court justices, we see all your calls on Capitol Hill. Justice Barrett, Justice Kagan talking about the threats to justices and that they need more money, in this case $230 million, to fund security. This is Justice Barrett.
5: They have required me to, or my children, to think about and see things that children should not have to see or think about. One example is when threats to my life were particularly intense a few years ago around the time of the Dobbs leak. My security detail sent me home with a bulletproof vest, and I carried it into my house, put it into my bedroom, dropped it down on a table, turned around, and my 12-year-old son was standing in the doorway of my bedroom, and he wanted to know what it was and why I had it, and I didn't know how to respond because maybe I lack imagination, but I didn't expect that performing this service was going to put me in the position of explaining to my children what a bulletproof vest was and why I had to wear one. It's also been reported in the news that roughly 6 weeks ago, I was the victim of a swatting incident. At that point, my teenage son, one of my teenage sons, opened the door to go out with friends and saw in our street, it was full of police cars, who had responded to a false report of gunshots and raised voices in my home.
4: And so there you have it. The justice, we'll hear Justice Kagan a bit later. The owner of this network, John Catsimatidis, appearing on the morning show here in New York with Sid Rosenberg, discussing that highly controversial immigrant enclave map that Mayor Mamdani put forth and says changes are coming.
6: You know, they can't torture us. You know why?
0: Why?
6: We don't give a crap. You know, I mean, you know what happens? The Jews care the most.
7: Because we take the biggest beating, that's why.
6: But you know why? But then they give you a bigger beating.
7: No.
6: Because when they see you react, they laugh. Let's beat them up some more.
7: No, I know. You learned about that.
6: You want to beat up me, Astoria? I don't give a crap.
4: Tempers are still running high.
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1: A man who's gone through hell, but he's kept going, and he's smart, and he's strong, and people love him. 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
0: Now, here's Roger Stone.
2: And we're back in the Stone Zone. We're talking to Pedro Israel Horta, an 18-and-a-half-year veteran of the Central Intelligence Agency, who served his country with distinction, I believe 18 commendations for your exemplary service, eight exceptional performance awards during your service to your country. He has written an amazing book. I'm only about halfway through it now. It's called The Broken Whistle, A Deep State Run Amok. It's also now a documentary film. It's up in 6 film festivals. This is one of the most amazing books that I have read because it not only completely destroys the so-called Ukrainian whistleblower complaint against Trump as the complete fraud that it was, really exposes Michael Horowitz, who I've known for quite some time. He's a fraud. 61 individual inspector generals decide to jump in the middle of this, and their position is completely and totally wrong. Pedro, I guess I have 2 questions when the little time we have left. How has this affected you personally and professionally, and what needs to be done to fix this system?
3: Well, you bring up Michael Horowitz and SIGI, that's the Council of Inspector Generals, which is supposed to be the collective oversight body to ensure that the inspector generals are being the actual watchdogs they're supposed to be. And you're right. Michael Horowitz was in charge, and he immediately gathered all the other inspector generals, and they came to back up Michael Atkinson, who was weaponizing this ICWPA. I publicly outed out this change in the forms and the procedures, and at that time, my initial reprisal allegations were not fully and completely investigated by the CIA IG. And they had never been reviewed. And the second and third wave of reprisal allegations were actually never investigated. All of a sudden, as the Ukraine whistleblower case was moving forward, the Department of Energy IG reportedly was looking into aspects of my case. Well, they immediately shut it down. Undoubtedly, I go in public with the duplicity of the ICWPA. PA had a role in it, so they shut my investigation down. I basically was fired a year shy of retirement, and I have no pension, lost all my federal benefits as a result of it, and you lose your clearance if they fire you for cause. So I have been basically like toxic waste regarding anything that has to do with national security. So they basically destroyed my reputation and my ability to have income for my family. So now that's the personal consequences. Professionally, at the same time, and to do the math right there, they take your clearance away from you. They basically destroy your ability to be employed. So I have paid a heavy price. And undoubtedly, you know, sadly, you know, Michael Horowitz, SIGI, these inspector generals, corrupt as hell, are all in it protecting themselves. Never did anything to help out any other whistleblower except for the Ukraine whistleblower. That's it. That was unprecedented. So I still stand here today without any resolution to my cases.
2: All right. This is an incredible story. I want to recommend it to you all one more time. It's called The Broken Whistle, A Deep State Run Amok by Pedro Israel Horta. That's O-R-T-A. My wife particularly enjoys the fact that you are a fellow Cuban-American, this is also a terrific documentary film. I'm going to try to see the documentary film here in the next week, but I highly commend this book. You can find it any place where fine books are sold, The Broken Whistle, again, by Pedro Israel Horta. Pedro, thank you for joining us today, telling your story. God bless you, my friend, and Godspeed.

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3: And I think this will be the demise of the Democratic Party, because I think the Democrats are too afraid to take them on. And you've seen the strength from so many of them. And in fact, even in Maine, where you got Graham Plattner, the guy with the big Nazi tattoo, and that was such a disaster. But you've got them saying up there, well, we need someone like Graham, minus the tattoo, minus the allegations of rape, minus the allegations of physical assault. We need someone nice and wonderful like Graham Plattner with his views that were so extreme, democratic socialist, that we need someone like that, because he did get 72% of the vote in the primaries. I mean, that's a sad testament. And Maine is such a beautiful, great state. Wake up, Mainers. You deserve so much better. And he's not alone. You got this guy, Abdul El Sayed. He is running in the Michigan Senate primary. And Abdul El Sayed is running against Mike Turner, a very common sense, normal guy. Abdul El Sayed does have a primary. The primary, I believe, is coming up August 4th. And so there's a lot on the hopper there. And Abdul El Sayed, talk about an extreme. First of all, he hangs around with Hassan Piker. That's the guy who said that America deserved 9/11. And then he's hanging around with all these other kind of questionable characters in Dearborn, Michigan. And if this does not embody the radical democratic socialists of America, I don't know what does. Listen to Abdul El Sayed not that long ago, where he actually poses the question, do we really need cops? I kid you not. This is what he said. Take a listen. In his own words.
4: Do police really need to use guns? Do we need as much of a police force? And so if we ask ourselves about how we spend money in the public, where that money goes, where it comes from, we need to make a lot better decisions about investing in the things that root out poverty rather than investing in policing poverty. And we need to understand that these are racialized questions because of systemic racism. When we make a choice to invest in policing in a majority black community rather than to invest in public schools, that choice is influenced by systemic racism.
3: So, do we need guns? That was the focus of his questions. Do we need guns for police? Police are supposed to give them a piece of candy?
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3: Welcome back to the Roger Stone Show. In just a moment, I'm going to bring on Anthony Constantino, who is the Republican candidate for Congress in New York's 21st District, the district currently served by Elise Stefanik. But I want to remind you, at the end of this segment, I am going to reveal my mother's recipe for pork chops and spaghetti. It's a little different recipe. It's kind of light. I think you're going to enjoy it. So grab a pen and paper now. We'll have that for you a bit later. Anthony Constantino is an independent businessman who built an enormous upstate online printing company, an international company where he has created thousands of jobs for upstate New Yorkers. I urged him to run for Congress when Elise Stefanik was appointed the ambassador to the United Nations. Ultimately, unfortunately, that nomination was withdrawn and did not go forward. When Elise Stefanik, who I think is one of the very best members of Congress, one of the most effective, most effective members of Congress, announced that she would not run again, I once again urged my friend Anthony Constantino to run. And he has launched an extraordinary bid for Congress because he refuses to take any special interest money. He is completely and totally self-funding his campaign. That way he doesn't have to kiss the butts of any of the lobbyists or the big pharma, big agriculture, the defense contractors, the banking industry, the insurance industry. He is running under a great slogan, Anthony Constantino, nobody's a man but yours. The local politicians didn't love this idea, but Anthony Constantino won the Republican primary by 20 points, racking up the largest total vote for Congress in the history of this district. And now he is cruising in a race that Democrats suddenly claim is more competitive than the evidence might indicate. Anthony Constantino, welcome to the Roger Stone Show.
4: That was a perfect introduction, and I look forward to the recipe I'm going to cook after this. So I'll have to try that one out.
3: I think you're going to hang on for that. So it's very interesting. The Siena Institute, Research Institute, released a poll on October 9th that shows that Democrat Blake Genderbean, calls himself a farmer, is leading businessman Anthony Constantino 46-42. But if you examine this poll a little more closely, they include in the ballot question a candidate named Christopher Schmidt, who failed to get on the ballot and is running as a write-in candidate. They awarded him somewhere between 5% and 8% of the vote. That's how they come up with the number that shows Gender being ahead. I must say, in the 52 years I've been in American politics, I have never seen this anyplace on the face of the earth. I've never seen any serious pollster throw a write-in candidate who's not on the ballot into the ballot question in order to cook the results. By the way, there's also a liberal independent candidate who's running as a write-in. I'm not sure that person's name, but they didn't include his name in the poll. This poll is a fugazi. The folks who conducted it should be ashamed of themselves. It's both unprofessional, and the methodology is completely and totally failed. By the way, Schmidt tried to qualify for a ballot position, but a federal judge dismissed his challenge to the state's signature requirements back in August. So he's running as a write-in. I've never quite seen anything like this. But the other question, you have other two huge developments here. Anthony debated his opponent, Assemblyman Robert Smullen, in the primary. Was a widely covered debate. But for some reason, Blake Genderbean doesn't want to debate you. Anthony, why could that be?
4: Probably because we uncovered that he's dumping massive amounts of garbage into the water in Lisbon, New York. So much garbage was dumped and the water turned neon green, and that's according to the Times Union. This guy turned bright blue water into neon green water, and that broke a day before the debate. That might explain why he doesn't want to do it. The other reason he doesn't want to debate, I think, is he's a bad hombre. That's the president's term. But I think it's fair to say he was caught on record. The guy asked for an interview, and he just starts insulting the American people. He says all American workers, nearly every American worker he can find, has domestic abuse problems, drinking problems. He says the kids of illegal immigrants are smarter than American kids. I say kids are kids. He insults corrections officers, saying they work for him because they have low self-worth and they can't find anything better to do than to work for him. I know corrections officers. They're big, tough guys. In fact, there was a correction officer in Blake's area that got beat up badly in the prison, and they represented him as something that he's not. I met the guy. He was 6'4", 240 pounds of solid muscle. I think he seemed like a very confident guy to me. I have a friend of mine that's a corrections officer, former college football player, very strong, powerful guy, and I think he has a lot of self-confidence, too. So he doesn't want to debate because he's a typical anti-American, snobbish elitist, who, by the way, he keeps talking about this farm in Lisbon, New York, but he bailed an illegal immigrant out of prison to go vacation in Manhattan, which isn't typical North Country behavior, more like the elitist snob behavior.
3: What's interesting, of course, is that Kathy Hochul is pouring literally millions of dollars into this district in an attempt to steal the seat in an upset. Yet when Blake Gendebien put an ad on television in which he said he could work with President Trump, which I doubt, but that he could also would stand up to Kathy Hochul, she demanded that he take the TV spot down, and within minutes he did so. Kathy Hochul seems to be propping this guy's campaign up.
4: That's for sure true, and now he's back to attacking President Trump already. He just put out another ad or a statement or something attacking me for putting out the Vote for Trump sign. Previously, he tried to tell the voters that he possibly voted for President Trump. So this guy goes from telling people that he possibly voted for President Trump to now attacking me for fighting to elect President Trump, something I'm very proud of, because let's not forget what the Democrats were doing under Joe Biden. The borders were wide open. They were taking away free speech. They were taking away the First Amendment, the Second Amendment. They were promoting transgenderism to children. They were getting rid of farmland and turning it into Chinese solar fields. This guy I'm running against is a North Country farmer, but for some odd reason, he's backed by the Chinese solar lobby that wants to get rid of farmland and turn it into Chinese solar fields. I bet you this guy would sell out in 2 seconds to get one of those solar fields on his land. This guy's all about the money. He passed $30,000 in campaign funds to his family already. He's profiting off politics, and then he has the gumption, right, it's a fun word, to run an ad saying that I'm in politics to make a buck. When I'm self-funding my campaign, I'm giving my entire congressional salary away to a wounded veteran, and I've endured incredible vicious boycotts by his party simply for advocating for secure borders and other things that make sense for all Americans.
3: I mean, look, I researched this myself. You've given away literally millions of dollars to schools, churches, parks. If you were in it to make a buck, why have you poured your own money into the campaign? Makes no sense whatsoever. Let's talk about that Second Amendment issue, because this is a relatively rural district where the Second Amendment is very important. Both the National Rifle Association and the Gun Owners of America have given you their highest rating. They have both said that he's a danger to gun owners' rights. Do you think that'll be a significant issue in the outcome?
4: Well, I think it's important for people to know he is a danger to gun owners' rights. We have lost our Second Amendment rights in New York State. I want to help bring it back from Congress in New York State. He wants to export Kathy Hochul's anti-gun policies throughout the United States of America. As I said before, he's an elitist snob. He wants to impose his leftist thinking on the entire country and take away gun rights from people in Tennessee and Texas and Florida. This is the way this guy thinks, and people need to understand that. I want to protect the First Amendment and protect the Second Amendment. The Democrat Party tried to take away my First Amendment rights when they took down the Vote for Trump sign. They took away your First Amendment rights when they took you off of social media for doing absolutely nothing. They took away the social media presence of President Trump, and he had to create Truth Social, and Elon Musk had to step in and intervene, and luckily you're back on X, but Mark Zuckerberg still needs to fix a big problem. You're not on Facebook. It's abhorrent. And Blake Gendebien likes this type of behavior. He saw it going on. He saw everybody being censored by the Democrat Party, and he stood up and he said, I want to be part of that.
3: Yeah, I saw that Chuck Schumer appeared in the district to endorse him, which I'm not sure what Gendebien's strategists are thinking of. Chuck Schumer has the highest unfavorable rating of any elected official I've ever seen in the 50 years that I've been involved in American politics. I've seen a lot of polling in my day, but Chuck Schumer's numbers upstate in this district, and by the way, in the adjoining districts, is the highest that I've seen. I think Chuck Schumer's I think his number is up, to be honest with you, I believe, if he's challenged in the Democrat Party by AOC or even someone else. I think he's in deep trouble, but he's not doing Blake any favors. I do see that there's a lot of outside money pouring in to the district. So in addition to Kathy Hochul propping up Blake Gendebien's campaign, they had a debate the other night. You showed up. He didn't show up. Where was he? He was at a Kathy Hochul rally. I'm not sure how wise that is. Andy, the station, I think, gave you an opportunity to lay your views before the public. This public dumping thing, I think, is a very serious issue. I mean, Blake Gendebien's, who's welcome to come on this show, by the way. We don't endorse candidates here. I'm not endorsing anybody within this show. And he's welcome to appear here anytime that he would like. But I do think it is important to recognize that he presents himself as a steward of the land, yet there's evidence of, you know, two football fields full of trash, rubber tire, construction debris, perhaps even the carcasses of dead cows that have been dumped on his property. There's a huge cover-up going on now. Suddenly, Kathy Hochul's Department of Environmental Protection says, oh no, there's no problem here. But people can see the actual visuals that were shot with drone. Nobody went on this guy's property. This is a very serious issue in my view. A guy who will lie to you about dumping, despoiling the environment, will lie to you about other things.
4: Yeah, I got to tell you this, and I don't know if you know this about me, but President Trump had Make America Great Again. My father was a champion of a phrase called Keep America Beautiful. He loved that phrase, and he also hated something called litter bugs. In fact, he was good friends with the famous crying Indian that was in the ad. He was actually an Italian guy, but there was a famous ad with a Native American person crying over all the garbage that was over garbage being put on our land. And I said, how ironic and poetic is it that I happen to be running against what my father hates, a litter bug? I said, Blake Gendebien's a litter bug. He threw so much garbage into the water that the water turned neon green. That's the words of the Times Union, but you're going to see it in pictures. There's garbage all over the place. There's a sworn affidavit saying they were throwing dead cows into water as well. It's all very concerning, and I can't believe that I grew up with a father that hated people that pollute, and now I'm running against the polluter. And I thought the Democrat Party pretended that they're environmentalists, but they should be ashamed of themselves for running a guy that's a brazen anti-environmentalist. It's bad enough he's an anti-American, but he's anti-environmentalist too.
3: All right, we got about a minute and a half. I want to ask you about your boxing career, because I admire this a lot. I know you were very briefly a professional boxer. Tell us about that.
4: Well, people say, you know, you get lucky as a CEO when you're really successful. I built a company over 1,000 people. People go, oh, maybe you got lucky doing that. So I said, let me do something else and see if I, you know, see if it's luck. And so I probably became a professional boxer at age 40. First amateur, I got 2 amateur knockouts. Then I transitioned to pro, got 2 pro knockouts. 1 decision loss, you know, in Mexico. Not easy to win a decision victory in a foreign country. But I love boxing, and I think it prepared me for politics, because politics is a fight. It's got a business component where you negotiate, you market your ideas, and so I have that background through business. But it's also a fight. The only problem is in boxing, you fight against an obvious opponent. In politics, you're fighting against all these people. You don't even know who they are some of the times. People putting out fake polls like you started discussing in the beginning. And if I have a second, I just want to say this really quickly to all the listeners. Fake polls are all about raising money from donors to enrich politicians and to enrich the media, because all that money pours into the pockets of the media eventually. People like Blake Gendebien promote fake polls. They suck money out of the American people and then they pass it to the media. That's why there's such an obsession with fake polls in the United States of America. And it's really tragic. I hope to win, and I want to educate people about every bit of corruption I find when I get into Congress, including media outlets that promote fake polls to enrich themselves.
3: Yeah, I was kind of surprised to see the Federal Election Commission report show Blake Gendebien, your opponent, actually paying members of his family. It's not necessarily illegal, but it's highly, highly unusual. All right, Anthony Constantino, you can't give him a contribution because he's turning away all special interest money. I know a number of members of Congress have contacted you wanting to support your campaign, but you are not taking any money because you're nobody's man but yours. Thank you for joining us today on The Roger Stone
4: Show.
3: Thank you so much. And stay tuned for that recipe. I think you're going to like it. We'll be right back, folks.
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6: 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The FDA is proposing to lift long-standing restrictions on testosterone therapy, saying the science no longer supports keeping millions of men from treatment that could really, genuinely help them. 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
8: The nuclear issue. I mean, months have gone by now. What have they done? 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
10: 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But if there is some sort of action, guess what? This will not be some little response from us. This will be bigger than you've ever seen before. And the Israelis, as you know, Craig, have had a history of pounding them. So Judge Weinberg, they're going to really do some pounding, too. They're both fed up.
11: As they should be. 47 years of a terrorist regime trying to intimidate the world, trying to take over Western civilization, hegemonic, demonic, torture and kill their own people. It's about time. They can't hold us hostage anymore.
8: 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And that's what I don't understand. A lot of these countries aren't coming on board with us. I mean, everyone is facing the same fate with Iran and the terrorists.
9: Is NATO on board?
8: Yeah.
9: Is there a NATO?
10: Right. 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
2: Welcome back into the Stone Zone on the Roger Stone Show. My mother would have been 102 years old last week. If you remember Livia, Tony Soprano's mother in that famous series, it's very much like my mother. Tough, patriotic, strongly opinionated, loving, but very demanding of her children, but also an amazing, amazing cook. Half Italian, half Hungarian. She left behind some incredible recipes. I learned really by watching her. So I've had to go back and reconstruct a lot of this because many times it's a pinch of this and a dash of that. But this is one of her and my all-time favorite recipes. It is a simple recipe for pork chops and spaghetti. So you're going to need about 4 lean, thin pork chops, about a half of a teaspoon of salt, or better yet, even seasoned salt, 1 clove of garlic minced, 1 small onion, also minced, optional, a 1/2 cup of green pepper. Green pepper is very strong, so you don't want to use too much of it. You need a 2.5 can of crushed San Marzano tomatoes. San Marzano is not a brand, it is a style of tomato that is grown in a very specific valley in Italy. Watch the can carefully, not San Marzano style tomatoes, not anything that sounds like it, but genuine San Marzano. They're usually marked DOP. You will need 1/2 teaspoon of seasoned salt, 1 tablespoon of salt, 1/4 teaspoon of pepper. You'll need 1 tablespoon of brown sugar, 1 tablespoon of white wine vinegar or lemon juice. So it's very simple. You take the chops, you slice some of the fat off the sides of the chops. That's what you're going to use to brown the chops. You're going to do that with the minced onion. You're going to wait until the chops are browned lightly on both sides. Then you're going to add the minced garlic as well as the seasoned salt and the black pepper. Now you're adding the garlic last because garlic has a lower burning point than onions, and you do not under any circumstances want to burn the garlic. Once the chops are nicely browned, you are adding the tomatoes. You're also adding at that point the 1/2 teaspoon of seasoned salt, the 1 tablespoon of salt, the 1 teaspoon of pepper, and then here is the secret: 1 tablespoon of brown sugar, 1 tablespoon of white wine vinegar or lemon juice. You notice there is no oregano in this recipe. You're going to let that cook until the chops are cooked through, and then you're going to serve that. I prefer either spaghetti or thin spaghetti, and it is it's a very light. Now, this is not pork chops marinara. I want to point that out. This is a lighter dish that I very highly recommend to you, and I can't overemphasize the insistence that you use only San Marzano tomatoes. You can find them at Gustini's. You can find them at any good. They come, by the way, from several different importers, so it's not a brand, it's not a particular label. But be very careful you don't go for the Fugazi San Marzano tomatoes. Put that over spaghetti. It is amazing. Now, the nice thing about this recipe will only take you about 30-35 minutes, and it is by far one of my all-time favorites. I am going to amalgamate all of these recipes into a cookbook. We'll call it the Stone Zone Cookbook. We'll make sure that it's available through Red Apple Audio and as well as 77 WABC. You joining us today and sticking around for the recipes. When I don't do them, people complain. And when I do them, people say I say them too fast so they can't write them down. Until next weekend, God bless you and Godspeed. And thank you for joining us in the Stone Zone right here on the Roger Stone Show.

0: 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Don't stop till you get enough. Here at 77 WABC, we understand you just can't get enough. Don't stop till
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9: I'm Anita Bonita. Pope Leo said today that doctors detected a nodule on his lung during a recent health check, and he'll be undergoing surgery to remove it. The growth is described as well-contained and early stage. The Vatican said the pontiff's expected recovery time from surgery would be a week. Georgetown University Hospital Division Chief Dr. Stephen Liu, a lung cancer expert, said lung nodules are fairly common and often benign. This worshiper at St. Patrick's Cathedral in New York City sent the Holy Father her good wishes.
10: I would like to share with the Pope that we are with him and we are praying for him like he does for us.
9: Italian Prime Minister Giorgia Meloni issued a statement expressing her personal support as well as the Italian government's. She added that the serenity and composure with which he spoke about the issue are reassuring. Treasury Secretary Scott Bessent said this morning that the Trump administration will follow through with its diesel supply deal with Russia using existing legal authority. He had this to say on Fox and Friends Weekend.
11: Anyone in Congress who says whether it's an old bill or the current Lindsey Graham bill prohibits us from doing it is wrong.
9: Senator Tom Tillis, speaking on NBC's Meet the Press, does not agree.
12: I do believe there's a legitimate case for saying the president's not following the law.
9: Meanwhile, Ukrainian President Volodymyr Zelensky, who objected to the deal, told ABC that if Russian President Vladimir Putin agrees to a 60-day ceasefire, he will organize elections in Ukraine. That happened just before President Trump announced on Truth Social that an energy ceasefire deal has been reached between Russia and Ukraine, adding both parties have agreed, do not break it. Zelensky told Axios the announcement was news to him, but if Russians agree to an energy ceasefire, Ukraine will agree. He says he's waiting for the details. One day after a missile struck a passenger terminal at the King Khalid International Airport in Riyadh, killing 13 people, another person died today, and injuring more than 300, the Saudi-led coalition fighting Houthi rebels said another projectile struck the same terminal. The Houthis are claiming responsibility. Saudi authorities say that King Fahd International Airport in Dammam has also been attacked. Meanwhile, the Houthis said that the airport and rebel-held Yemeni capital of Sana'a had been hit again. They're blaming the Saudis. President Trump has said he's considering joining the fight against the Houthis. A man in the UK was killed yesterday when he was attacked by a tiger.
13: The man died after he entered the tiger enclosure at a wildlife park in northern England and was attacked by one of them. Video of the scene circulated on social media. Emergency medical personnel responded to the Yorkshire Wildlife Park, but the victim died at the scene. The tiger was not injured and remained inside the enclosure during the incident. Photos of the enclosure on the park's website show a high walkway for visitors and fencing above the section where the tigers can roam. Matt Piper, Worldwide News Network.
9: The UK Maritime Trade Operations Agency posted on their website today that a tanker heading outbound through the Strait of Hormuz was hit on its port side by some kind of unidentified projectile. The agency said the strike damaged the ship, but all crew were safe. This is the Worldwide News Network.
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9: The Bronx mother thrown to her death from a balcony, cradling her baby in her arms, is being remembered and celebrated. Bronx Borough President Vanessa Gibson was among the dozens of people at a vigil last night for 23-year-old Natalie Ramirez.
14: She said, "I'm going to sacrifice my body so that I can save my child."
9: 8-month-old Nova survived the fall from a 15th-floor balcony at the Olinville Avenue apartment building. Ramirez's ex-boyfriend, 31-year-old Angel Carrasco, is charged with murder and is currently undergoing a psychiatric evaluation at Bellevue. Protesters marched in the city against ICE in response to the shooting in Marble Hill of Oscar Belgal, a man from the Dominican Republic. Belgal was struck in the ear but survived and is now in custody. Patty can't believe what is happening.
15: Just drag them away from their children or drag them away from their jobs is pretty horrific. And I'm horrified for what our humanity has become.
9: Homeland Security officials claim the man weaponized his car against agents during a stop. His 5-year-old son was also in the car. DHS says the agents didn't know the boy was there. More protests are planned for today. The cost of living in New Jersey is skyrocketing, going up more than neighboring states. According to the Living Wage Institute, the cost for an average family of four has shot up by more than $40,000 annually since 2021, a 38% increase. For comparison, New York's cost went up 25% and Pennsylvania is up 31%. The Living Wage Institute says childcare costs in the Garden State shot up 57% on average since 2021. Nassau County police say a construction worker died after being pulled from an underground work area where he was submerged in water after a water main break in Uniondale. Police now identify the man as 56-year-old Rafael Peralta of West Babylon. His co-workers pulled him out and life-saving measures were performed. He was transported to a hospital where he was pronounced dead. Possible thunderstorms tonight, low around 58. Cloudy, then gradually clearing tomorrow, high near 71. I am Anita Bonita for 77 WABC News.
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19: He sat at the table where history was made.
20: Michael is a good person. He represents me.
19: For years, Michael Cohen served as Donald Trump's personal attorney and fixer, witnessing Washington and presidential politics from the inside. Now, he's pulling back the curtain with unfiltered analysis and the truth behind the headlines.
21: This is not about Donald Trump versus Michael Cohen. This is about accountability.
19: He wasn't watching history. He was helping make it. This is when you know, you know. Now, here's Michael Cohen.
22: I want to rock!
23: Michael Cohen is a very talented lawyer. He's a good lawyer in my firm.
19: And now, Michael's monologue.
24: 23 days. That's all that stands between us and the most consequential midterm election of our lives. 23 days before this nation makes a choice that will reverberate through the history books or signal the beginning of our final chapter. And right now, the airwaves are choked. We are drowned in an ocean of noise, misinformation, disinformation, and calculated malinformation blasted from every screen, every feed, every microphone. The narrative sculptors want you confused, angry, and divided. But ask yourself, where is the poison really coming from? Is it the invisible hand of foreign adversaries orchestrating our demise? Or is it disgruntled Americans, weaponized by their own resentment, burning down the house just to change the wallpaper? So here's the ultimate paradox that keeps me up at night. If we are truly the greatest nation in the history of the human race, and make no mistakes, we are, then why in God's name are so many people hell-bent on fundamental change? If you are so utterly miserable in the land of the free, then answer me one very simple question. Where is it better? Name the country. Show me the paradise. And if it's so much grander over there, why haven't you packed your bags and gone? Now look, I get it. I'm not blind, I'm not stupid, and I'm certainly not going to sit here and play you for a fool. Affordability in this country is a grinding daily knife fight. Gas, groceries, housings, the squeeze is real. Income disparity is stretching the fabric of our middle class to its absolute breaking point. These are hard facts, and we can do better. In fact, we must do better. But turning to a democratic socialist ideology to fix American capitalism? That isn't a solution. It is pure, unadulterated madness. I mean, wanting to swap our free market engine for state-controlled socialism? It's like pouring leaded gasoline straight into the tank of a multi-million dollar Ferrari. I mean, think about the metaphor for a second. The Ferrari is a triumph of engineering, a masterpiece built for ultimate speed, power, and high-performance precision. That is the American enterprise system. Now, look, it isn't perfect, and if you neglect the maintenance, it's going to sputter. But when you take low-octane, heavy, sludge-filled, leaded fuel, you know, the economic poison of socialism that has choked and dead-ended every single nation that ever tried it, and then you dump it into the hyper-tuned engine, you don't get a smoother ride. You destroy the engine. You knock the pistons, you seize the block, and you leave the greatest vehicle for human prosperity stranded on the side of the road, belching black smoke. Socialism does not lift the floor, it shatters the ceiling. It promises equality, equity, but it delivers absolutely nothing more than equalized misery. It takes the very fire of individual ambition, the spark that built the rail lines that split the atom and put a man on the moon, and it smothers it under a wet blanket of bureaucratic control. We do not repair the greatest economy in human history by crippling its engine. We fix it by tuning it, by unleashing it, and by letting the power of American freedom roar. So, my friends, stay tuned, because we are deep diving into the fight for the soul of this republic right here, right now. So my next guest, he needs no introduction, but I'm going to give you one anyway. He's a broadcast legend, a friend to 77 WABC Radio, and he just released his newest book, Confronting America, What Has to Change. I'm talking about Bill O'Reilly. And welcome to When You Know, You Know.
1: Thanks for having me in, Michael.
24: Okay, so Bill, we are officially sitting at T-minus 30 days until the midterms. Now, as you know better than most, the conventional wisdom says that the party of power always sweeps. So the party that's out of power always sweeps. But this cycle feels completely unpredictable. Do me a favor. Look at the board right now, because you have been reading the tea leaves of the American electorate pretty much longer than almost anyone in radio and television. So do me a favor. Give it to my listeners straight. What is your hard-nosed prediction for the House and then the Senate? And where are the establishment pollsters getting it dead wrong?
1: Well, the pollsters always get it wrong. We use an outfit out of Brazil, of all places, Atlas Polling, because we can't count on any of the American pollsters to be accurate. And I don't know why that is. I haven't investigated it. Iran is a key. If that comes to some kind of conclusion, then the whole voting process changes. So right now, say Iran just lies there for another 3 weeks or so, Democrats will probably win the House and Senate. I think that the Republicans will keep the Senate. I am looking for a low turnout. I think a lot of people are fed up with both parties. They've had enough politics. You can see that reflected in the television ratings. But President Trump has decided to take the ball. He's going to do 34 appearances across the country before Election Day. And he thinks he can, save the Senate for the GOP. Hard for me to predict right now. In 3 weeks, I'll be able to do it. But there's too many things in motion.
24: Yeah, I hear you. So let's do this. Let's play out this chessboard. If Democrats manage to grab control of even one of the houses of Congress, obviously, we know the playbook, right? Subpoenas, hearings, relentless oversight, targeting Trump, the family,

0: I think he is not going to be happy if both houses go Democrat, because then he'll have to rely on executive orders, and the executive orders will be litigated within 24 hours, no matter what he does. And so it creates a lot of chaos for the executive branch. That's why he's going to do all these appearances, because he wants to keep the Senate in Republican hands. The House is just, Americans don't know who their congresspeople are most of the time, and it doesn't really have the impact that it once had. So that's pretty much where we are.
1: You know, my biggest fear, and again, as a Democrat and still speaking to some of the Democratic bigwigs that are there, they are already preparing for the hearings. They're already preparing for the documentation, the subpoenas, etc. Who do you think is the first one out of this Republican group that's going to end up getting subpoenaed? And what do you think that the big issue that they're going to go after?
0: Well, House committees can subpoena anybody. I mean, I don't know what their individuals are going to do. If you have a direct relationship with the president, then you can say within the law that it's confidential, and the presidential legal situation will protect you. So that goes, so Pete Hegseth said, for example, they can subpoena him all day long. He said, no, I take my orders from the commander in chief. What I say to him is protected. We don't have to put it out there, and the courts will rule that way. So the Democrats are kind of like run around. They're trying to create as much chaos as they can for the 28 election. That's what they get their eye on. But they run a risk of a severe backlash from the folks, not from the media. The media will champion all of this stuff. They're on board with it. But the folks themselves are going, look, I voted for the Democrats because I wanted lower prices. Now I'm not getting lower prices. I'm getting all this other BS. So that could work against them. They better be careful.
1: You know, because one of the things that I heard that immediately that they're contemplating, I'd like to get your thoughts on this. One of the things is that, Don Jr. had taken, as an example, a pretty significant amount of money from a Russian oligarch post his wedding. They was throwing him some special wedding party, and they want to know about the relationship. Because, again, it goes back to the 2016 Russia, Russia, Russia hoax. They want to try to figure out what is the relationship between Donald Trump, between Vladimir Putin, U.S., Russia, etc. What do you think happens in a scenario like that?
0: Well, Donald Jr. would have to testify or take the Fifth Amendment. It's more like the Hunter Biden Ukraine situation, where he got all that money from some Ukrainian corporation.
1: Yeah,
0: and the
1: Burisma.
0: Republicans went wild. Yeah, went wild over that. So Don Jr. isn't protected. He's not a government official. I didn't think it was a smart move for him to take any money from the Russians. You just opening up problems for yourself. He did give the money back, but that doesn't really matter, because he'll go on the graft thing. And so it'll be a Hunter Biden redo. Nothing happened to Hunter Biden. And probably Don Jr. will wind up in the same circumstances.
1: Yeah, let's also understand that my information is that nobody has been able to demonstrate that the money was actually even sent back. Though I'm with you, I'm certain that he probably gave it back. It was just a bad move that didn't really need to happen, and it certainly doesn't help his father out at all. But, Bill, you and I both talk to everyday Americans every single day, whether it's on the air, wherever we may be. And there is a deep, palpable fatigue with the sheer vitriol that's coming out of Washington. Now, everyone claims that they want solutions, but identity politics and party lines, they keep winning out. In your view, is there a singular substantive issue that may be left, whether it's infrastructure, border security, DHS, cost of living, where both Republicans and Democrats can still strike a deal? Or do you think that we're officially past the point of no return in this hyper-tribalized climate?
0: AISI will be that deal, because most Americans, according to a new poll, and I believe it's true, fear it. And they want some action at the federal level to provide oversight and perhaps criminal penalties.

0: So to oppose that, you're way down in the polls, because it's like 2-1, 3-1 that Americans want that oversight. And that, of course, is across party lines. So that would be the issue you're talking about. The other stuff is on both sides, a lot of propaganda. So the economy is strong. All the numbers say it is. But people don't want to pay more for gas and food, so they're going to vote for the Democrats. Well, okay. If you, that's where your vote goes, all you got to do is go to California and see what affordability is like there. There's nothing affordable in California. And Democrats run the state top to bottom. So when you're a Democrat going, oh, we're going to improve affordability, you got to go,
1: right.
0: No. New York, Illinois, California, all on the verge of bankruptcy. They can't do anything. But people react emotionally, Michael, you know that. And they don't like paying the high prices. And so when you react emotionally, you vent, you lash out. And that's what the Republicans face. They face a backlash against these pedestrian prices that are hurting people. There's no doubt about it.
1: Yeah. So, you know what? You brought up New York. So I do want to bring it for a quick second locally here to New York, where you have Governor Hochul just stepped into the spotlight. And she tapped Attorney General Letitia James as the special prosecutor to reopen that alleged gang rape case at Cornell from years ago, a case that local authorities previously closed. We don't know why, and I'm not questioning whether or not anything. I make no statement towards that. But now, again, I'm not going to minimize the severity of the allegations, but the timing is the part for me that's hard to ignore. Bill, do you think that this is a genuine effort to right a systemic failure by the school, by local law enforcement? Or do you think that we're watching classic Albany political grandstanding, where a high-profile case is getting weaponized literally right on the eve of an election, including bringing in Tish James?
0: It's possible. Governor Hochul is an extremely weak person. James is a militant. To put her in charge of an investigation into young men doesn't seem to be fair to me. Should have recused herself. But New York is New York. Is Hochul going for the women vote? Yeah, I would say that's absolutely a possibility. Should the case be investigated? Of course it should.
1: 100%.
0: And but there's a good case of for acquittal, as far as I can see, if the alleged victims' statements are contradictory. You're a lawyer, you know that, and they bring in a whole bunch of stuff that's exculpatory. The woman did this. The woman texted that. The woman emailed this. Whatever it may be, they could lose. The jury is going to hear that. So it's not basically, oh yeah, they did it, let's hang them, which is what the militants want. They don't like due process at all. And Hochul just playing into that, yeah, I'll get on the side of women, and I'll get on the side of this, like the Duke lacrosse case, and we'll run this in a political way. We'll try to put James in charge because we know where James is going to go with it. She's going to, you know, not really investigate. She's going to build the most damning case she can, which a prosecutor is supposed to do. But also, you're supposed to look at all the evidence. I have no confidence that Letitia James will do that.
1: You know, I want to finish by asking you one last question, because, Bill, you have observed Trump for decades, when you were a newsman. I lived in his inner orbit for a decade and a half. And here's what I think both of us know, is that when the political walls start closing in, whether it's between these special prosecutors, some congressional investigations, the midterm pressures, you know, most traditional politicians will play defense. But again, we know Trump better. Trump always doubles down. Based on your conversations and your analysis, how do you think that he navigates the next 2 years if he's facing, say, that hostile Capitol Hill? Do you think he looks to negotiate, or do you think that he tears the entire political establishment down from the inside?
0: No, I don't see him negotiating with these people. The one exception of President Trump, confronting and that's the name of my new book, Confronting America, What Has to Change. It's a problem-solving book. A lot of the problems that you asked me about are in the book. But I don't see Donald Trump as some guy to say, okay, we'll try to get X, Y, and Z done. He'll lash out and try to convince the American public that they made a mistake and that whoever the Republican is in 2 years should be president. But at the same time, the president is angry because he didn't get a fair shot at all with the media, and that meant something. And he just didn't. I can go down a list, and there's 50 things that the Trump administration has done well that are just unreported, suppressed. And I don't know if the founding fathers wanted the First Amendment to be covering up corruption, because that's what it's come to with the media, which is why they're taking it on the chin right now. But Donald Trump himself is a fighter, and he'll continue to fight until he gets out of there. And by that time, the ballroom should be built or whatever else he wants. So he'll maximize his time. Let's just put it that way.
1: You know, so I was in a couple days back on the weekend, this past Saturday. I went to Washington and I went to see Trump. And I went with John Catsimatidis. We went there. We spent a couple hours, with the president and so on. I have to be honest. He looks great. He sounded great. And we kind of asked him, you know, how are you feeling? What do you think is going to happen if, in fact, that the Democrats take the House and or the Senate? And he said to me, Michael, you know me well. He goes, I'm going to fight. And when we fight, we win. And he goes, that's just what it is. He goes, do I want to fight? No. Will I fight? Absolutely.
0: I think that's accurate. I saw the president on Wednesday and Secretary of State Rubio on an Iran conversation. But, you know, that one goes against the president's instincts. The Iran situation, he sat on it for a long time. And I know he doesn't want to kill innocent civilians on the ground. I understand that. And that's noble. But that one has got to be confronted. It has to be. Even if it's after the election, I hope it isn't. Because I don't want the radicals to take over. We've seen what Mamdani has done for the city of New York. It's terrible. It's going to get worse. And you tell me Trump is this, that, and the other thing. I'm not going to argue with people who don't like him. But I'm going to go, you want Mamdani? Is that what you want? You want AOC?
1: Or a Mamdani type, yeah.
0: Yeah, you want them? Okay, so it's who's worse? In the sense of the people who hate Trump. Now, I analyze what a president does based upon what's reality. I think the president has wasted some time on stupid stuff, but overall, his vision, he has implemented. The economy is much stronger than it used to be, and he imposed a discipline on NATO, on the EU. Canada will break. Cuba will fall. He's done a lot of things that a Democratic president would never do in a million years. But the most important thing he did was stop that border. And gets no credit at all for that. Ridiculous. It is absurd.
1: Yeah, he gets no credit for anything. Bill O'Reilly, thank you so much for joining me on When You Know You Know. So do me a favor. Stick by because you don't want to miss this.
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2: 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There's what's said and what's really happening. Michael Cohen knows the difference.
3: Michael Cohen is a very talented lawyer. He's a good lawyer in my firm.
2: Get the inside story from someone who's lived it. This is When You Know, You Know. Now, here's Michael Cohen. Here's Michael's mailbag.
5: Hey, Mr. Postman.
6: You've got mail.
1: So this week's mailbag, let's just say it's been more vitriolic than ones from the past. Now, I'm not joking here. It's not the comments, by the way, that have me bothered as much as it is about what they're responding to. In fact, the two top stories that triggered these snowflakes, the first was my Substack article on the 3-year anniversary of the attack in Israel, despite me continuously calling for a two-state solution. The second was my visit to the White House to see President Trump. Okay, here we go. Ready? So, Kim Scotland, she starts by saying, yet here they are, massacring the men, women, and children of Gaza. So who's held accountable for their genocide, eh? You really need to shut the F up and run back to your criminal, sexual assaulting orange hero and just disappear. Thanks, Kim. It goes on to say, this is a guy by name of Eric Adler, who writes, you're a scumbag. Why would anyone listen to a word you say? Clearly you are. Blue, that's spelled B-L-E-U, writes, trash bag Cohen. You are the con man. Everything to you said about Trump was really about yourself. Go away. What I find the most amazing is that people wake up first thing when they read my articles, clearly, they tell me to go away, yet they read it and they take the time within which to write these vitriolic messages to me. You know, yesterday while I was walking in the street, a woman walked over to me and she goes, so did you flip? Did you flip? And I said to her, what are you talking about? Just because some people on social media say so? Flipped what? Because I went to see the president in the Oval Office? I went to the White House? Or I write about Israel? All of a sudden, this means that you flipped? Tanya Jones goes on to write, this one is really amazing. This is from a woman. F you and stop playing in our effing face. Not one of you low-down MFS give two shit about what American needs are. It's all about money with you, Neanderthal cave-dwelling MFS. Well, again, I then responded back, you make out with your brother with that mouth? Kate Redhaze turns around and writes, the American people are in no need of advice from a Trump-loving traitor. Again, it's amazing how people automatically put a brand on you simply because they have a disdain for the president. You know, if that was Joe Biden that they were talking about, Kate Redhaze would turn around and say, why are you attacking this man? What has he done? Simply because you don't like what he's saying or what he's doing? That means that everybody that's around him is a Trump-loving traitor? Ski Chick 50 goes and writes, leadership? You effing mean demented Don? He's bankrupting the world and is probably the most corrupt politician the world has ever seen and the most stupid. What the F is wrong with you? Amazing that someone you think is so stupid can actually win the presidency, not once, but twice. So if he's the stupid one, what do you then call all the people who voted for him? Mind you, he didn't just win a plurality of the votes. He won every single swing state. All purple states ended up voting for Donald Trump. Finally, I have Digital Nomad writes, so disappointed in you, Michael. Was a great fan of yours, listened to your podcast, bought your books. Now you're just another weak man and traitor who sold his soul to Trump. You of all people can't even bear to look at you. Interestingly enough, I'm not asking you to look at me. I'm not asking you to do anything other than listen to what I'm saying, read what I am writing, and make the decisions and the determinations for yourself. In fact, there's actually one more. This is a great one. Rick goes and writes, "You are a effing sellout. You crawled back to Trump after you needed something. Spineless douche. I hope that phone is on a delay because you won't like what some will have to say about you." Actually, I don't mind. I truly don't care what you say about me. I love the fact that people call me a traitor. And I'm going to say this to you. Traitor to what? Traitor to your ideology? No problem. If that's me being a traitor, happy to be so. And that is Michael's mailbag for the week.
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6: 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That's according to the House Speaker. So with Mamdani in mind, New York in 1 year has lost $11 billion in revenue in one single year. Florida has made $21 billion in net interstate wealth. 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
7: Is Michael Cohen still your friend?
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3: Michael Cohen is a very talented lawyer. 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
2: This is When You Know, You Know. Now, here's Michael Cohen.
1: My next guest, it's none other than pollster extraordinaire John McLaughlin, who recently published a poll entitled "Danger as Voters Embrace Socialism." So, John, great to have you. I want to start right here locally in New York, because this is where I think that the disconnect between what we're being told and what voters may actually be feeling gets really interesting. We keep seeing these polls that are telling us Kathy Hochul has a comfortable double-digit lead over Bruce Blakeman. And every time I actually see one of these stories, I have the same exact reaction that I had on CNN with Breonna Keeler when I said, "Says who?" Because your polling is telling a very different story. You're showing that Blakeman is within striking distance, essentially in a dead heat. So I want to cut through the political BS. Are some of these traditional polls getting the electorate wrong? Or are they oversampling places like Manhattan while underestimating what's happening in the suburbs and upstate? Or you think that there's something else happening here? Because in all fairness, John, when you look at crime, illegal immigration, taxes, housing, and the cost of simply surviving in New York, there actually seems to be a growing disconnect between the public establishment's narrative and what people are actually experiencing. What are you seeing?
8: I'm seeing the same thing you saw back in 2016 when you were on CNN and they were trying to tell us there was a Hillary lock and no chance of Donald Trump winning. And we kept saying, no, it's a close race. And thank heavens. Then Donald Trump decided to not to pay attention to them, and he barnstormed the country, and even on Election Day was doing things like Facebook and radio show appearances and traveling to key battleground states so that he could win the election, which he did. And now you're seeing in New York State, you're seeing some polls are outliers and some polls are accurate. But if you're wondering what's actually accurate, just watch Kathy Hochul's ads. They're all negatives, and they're all attacking Bruce Blakeman. You don't do that if you're up comfortably. So you've had a couple outliers where the Quinnipiac poll had him down 19, but they only had 21% Republicans in midterm elections. We're 30%. And so it's a 9-point, you're shorting us by 9 points, adding to the other side by 9 points. Just this week, you had the Marist College. You know, again, it's another college that needs to focus on sports instead of bowling. They put out a poll of registered voters, and they disclosed that. But then in their demographics, it says 59% white voters and 41% non-whites. They don't say blacks, Hispanics, but 59 is too low. It was in the actual history of voter stats 4 years ago in New York, it was 74% white voters. The Siena poll, which had Bruce within nine, was 73% white voters. The coefficient poll, which just came out that had Bruce within seven, 73% white voters. So if you adjust the racial turnout to what it should be in a midterm election when you get about 6 million votes instead of the 13 million registered, it would be 50% for Hochul and 44% Bruce. So Blakeman's within a handful of points, and, you know, we've got, you know, over 3 weeks to go, so he could win this race.
9: Yeah. So I want to actually take this now nationwide, because in all fairness, if you turn on cable television, I mean, you can practically set your watch by the conversation. Donald Trump's approval numbers, right? Donald Trump's right. favorability, Donald Trump's negatives, everything seems to begin and end with the word Trump. But here's what I find fascinating. Where is the same level of scrutiny when it comes to the Democratic Party? Because when you look at the numbers, Democrats are not exactly sitting on some mountain of political popularity either. I mean, you're seeing extraordinarily high levels of disapproval for the Democratic brand and its leadership. So the question is, why does the part of that story seem to disappear from so much of the mainstream political conversation? And John, when you get inside those crosstabs, what are voters actually telling you? Are they rejecting Trump personally, or are they rejecting the Democratic Party's policy? And is there a difference between what voters tell pollsters about Trump and what they actually intend to do when they walk inside that voting booth?
8: Well, I think, first of all, you're looking at a lot of bad polls that the media is putting out to try to suppress our vote. They've done this for years now. I mean, Donald Trump, you and I are very fortunate that we got to work for a person who is a historic president, consequential president, maybe more so than any president in the history of the country. Certainly, he's made more changes since his maybe Andrew Jackson. I mean, he's definitely, when he leaves office, he'll be compared to, you know, Washington and Lincoln and Reagan, et cetera. And whether you like his policies or not, he's really changed the course of history. Now, focusing on this election with that in mind, the elites don't like him. That's why I brought up Andrew Jackson, because back then the elites didn't like Andrew Jackson because he brought working people into American politics. Donald Trump did the same thing, where he changed the Republican Party from a country club party to a party of the working class, where the caddies are now running the country club. And he changed Washington in that every time he ran, the elites in Washington opposed him. The Washington establishment never supported him. And the media establishment does not support him. And they want to see him defeated. They want to see his Congress taken away. They want to see the Republicans lose the Senate and lose the House. So they're putting out bogus polls saying he has, you know, double-digit deficits for Congress and that he's record low unfavorables. Now, in the last national poll that we put out, we have his base very solid, intact, and you also have 48% of the voters saying they approve of his policies, where 34% approve of his policies and his personality, another 14% approve of his policies. So it's polarized, 48-49, dead even virtually, to the pro-Trump forces and policies, to the anti-Trump forces. Now, inside the Democrat Party, you have a huge battle, because the more President Trump succeeds, the more extreme and radical and socialist the Democrats become in their base. So that's how a Mayor Mondami got here, and that's right. How El Sayed is running right. in Michigan.
9: Right.
8: And, you know, the policies, by the way, when we asked, all things being equal, you know, would you support a Republican who supports free market capitalism versus a Democrat who's a big government socialist? The Republican wins 45-41. But it's closing as the Democrats consolidate. In the generic ballot for Congress, we do still have a gap between Trump's approval and the Republicans. The Republicans are losing the generic ballot 48-43.
9: Well, we're going to get to that in just a second. But this is when you know you know. And I'm speaking with pollster John McLaughlin. When I'm glad you brought that up about socialism, John, because you recently released a survey which I think you called Danger as Voters Embrace Socialism. And frankly, the title alone really ought to get some people's attention going. Now, what caught my attention here was not simply that a free market Republican can still defeat a big government socialist Democrat. It's that the advantage Republicans once had on that question appears to be shrinking. And apparently it's shrinking among some groups Republicans can truly not afford to lose. And I'm talking about younger voters, single voters, the suburban voters. So I want to get beyond your headline. How did you conduct the survey? What was the sample size? Who the heck did you speak to? And most importantly, what did you actually ask these voters that revealed this changing attitude towards capitalism and socialism? Because if Americans are beginning to look at socialism differently, that's not just a polling problem. That, my friend, is a cultural and a political warning sign.
8: No, absolutely. And the poll was 1,000 likely voters across the country. We've done this for years. You and I used to go over these polls in Mr. Trump's office back then when he was a businessman and you know, assess what the political climate was. But we publish it every month. It's on our website, McLaughlinOnline.com. 1,000 likely voters has an accuracy of plus or minus 3.1%, but they're likely voters. They're not eligible or registered voters. I mean, like a lot of times you have these media polls that come out, like CBS YouGov did a poll over the weekend, the previous weekend, where they said Donald Trump had record low numbers and the Republicans were getting beat by double digits. Well, they did a poll of adults. You could have illegal immigrants in that sample. You certainly have not registered voters, and you certainly have people who don't intend to vote in the midterm election because the turnouts go down. So we do 1,000 likely voters. These are people that tell us they're going to vote either before or on November 3rd this year. And that's an accurate, you know, and it's modeled after the actual national turnout. So a lot of these polls, like the YouGov sample I was telling you, typically when YouGov puts out a poll, they'll ask them who they voted for in 2024, and they'll have more Harris voters than Trump voters, and Trump voters could be as low as 35%. We got 50% of the electorate, and that was 155 million that turned out. In a midterm election, 2018, you had 118 million voters come out. 2022, you had 112 million voters come out. You know, if we get 120 million or more, that would be a high midterm turnout. That would be a record midterm turnout. But it could be less, and polls don't predict turnout. But the one thing the media is doing is they're trying to suppress the 77 million people that voted for Donald Trump.
9: Yep.
8: If they think the Republicans can't win, if they think that the Democrats are way ahead, it first of all, it hurts Republican candidates because the donors pay attention. So then the donors stop giving. I think that's what's going on in New York with Kathy Hochul. She doesn't want Bruce Blake
9: okay,
8: to
9: so
8: raise
9: John,
8: more money.
9: Let's so. Stay there for a minute. Let's stay there for a minute because this could be the most important part, I believe, of your findings. For generations now, you go back, you talk to your folks, your grandparents, if you're fortunate enough to have them, Republicans had a pretty substantial advantage when it came to the economy. Free markets, right. Private enterprise, individual responsibility. I mean, those ideas were almost synonymous with the American experience, right?
8: Right.
9: But exactly. Your numbers suggest that advantage is narrowing, particularly among moderates, independents, and younger voters. So the question that I want you to answer is what changed? Are people genuinely becoming more comfortable with socialism because they're hurting economically, because housing is now or becoming unaffordable, inflation is eating away at paychecks, and I don't know, maybe that they feel like the American dream is getting further out of reach for them? Or do you think that the progressive politicians simply become much better at selling the word socialism without actually calling it socialism? Because if a voter hears things like free health care, rent control, government-funded everything, and free college, but never hears the word socialism attached to it, maybe the political argument has already been lost before Republicans even begin making it. Tell us what your data tells.
8: Well, there's a big generational divide where younger voters who were born, say, after 1989, they have no idea what communism, socialism really is, because they don't remember the Soviet Union. They don't remember the Berlin Wall. So older voters oppose socialism 52 to 35. Voters under 55, it's socialism 47 to 40, because they think of socialism, they think of Sweden, and they don't even know that Sweden threw the socialists out, and they have a more conservative free enterprise government now. But they don't have a historical context. They don't know what big government is about. They do react against big government because they do know what it was like, younger voters, when the government shut down during COVID. They couldn't go out. They couldn't have high school graduations. They didn't have proms. They didn't have college graduations. They got shut down by the big government. They were made to take vaccines they didn't want to take. So so you have a generational sea change going on in here. And the Republicans haven't done a good job defining what socialism means. They haven't defined that. You know, how do you lose an election about affordability when the Democrats want to raise your taxes? The biggest consequence, every Democrat running for this, for Congress and the Senate, supported or opposed the renewing the Trump tax cuts. If that would have been, they were supporting the largest tax increase in the history of America, $4 trillion would have cost everybody a couple thousand dollars. A lot of people in New York, because you wouldn't have got your state and local tax deductions, could have cost as much as $5,000.
9: John, you are 100% right. These folks are running on nonsense, free groceries, free housing, free busing, free everything. John McLaughlin, thank you, my friend. I have to get you to come back because there is so much nonsense and we really have to bring this home. So, John, thank you.
8: Thank you for the opportunity, Michael. Look forward to seeing you soon.
9: Always, pal.
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7: Is Michael Cohen still your friend?
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3: Michael Cohen is a very talented lawyer. 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
2: This is When You Know, You Know. 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
9: Days. That is what stands between us and another American election where we will be told relentlessly who to hate, who to fear, who to believe, and who to destroy. And if you think the political temperature is already hot, buckle up, because we haven't seen anything yet. The closer we get to Election Day, the more vicious the attacks will become. The accusations will get louder. The leaks will get dirtier. The headlines will get more sensational. And politicians from both parties will suddenly discover their favorite word in the English language, outrage. You see, I've been around politics long enough to know exactly how this works. A story drops, a headline explodes, cable news picks it up, social media catches fire, politicians demand an investigation, and before anyone has actually established what happened, the court of public opinion has already handed down its sentence. I've watched this movie from inside the theater. I know how information gets weaponized. I know how strategically timed leaks can change an entire political conversation. I know how one anonymous source becomes three headlines. Three headlines become a national narrative. And that narrative, it becomes accepted as fact simply because everyone has repeated it enough times. And that brings me to the controversy surrounding U.S. Ambassador to Greece, Kimberly Guilfoyle. Now, the Wall Street Journal has reported allegations involving Guilfoyle, Republican donor Eric Dieters, money, and potential government access. Democratic lawmakers are already demanding investigations. Now, do me a favor. Listen to me carefully. If the allegations are true, investigate them. I don't care who the person is, Republican, Democrat, Independent, a Trump ally, a Trump critic, nobody should get a pass. But before we condemn somebody, before Congress starts hauling people in front of microphones, before television personalities start declaring guilt from their studios, we have to answer one very basic question. Is the evidence real? Because apparently we are now living in a world where even the evidence itself can become a political battlefield. That is the part that scares the hell out of me. You see, we're not just dealing with spin anymore. We are dealing with artificial intelligence. A machine can now imitate a person's voice. It can manufacture photographs. It can create video. It can replicate writing styles. My God, it can fabricate conversations that took remarkably authentic. So when someone puts a supposedly explosive text exchange in front of us, I don't just want to know what it says. I want to know who authenticated it, who verified it. Where is the original? Can we establish that it hasn't been altered? Because if we can't answer those basic questions, then what exactly are we looking at? Evidence or ammunition? You see, there is a profound difference. And I thought that Secretary of State Marco Rubio's reaction to this controversy was instructive. And instead, rather than immediately jumping onto the political bandwagon, he essentially said, in substance, let's see whether this is actually true. Imagine that, a politician exercising caution before declaring someone guilty. I mean, what a radical concept. But that's where we are. We've become so addicted to immediacy that being first has replaced being right. You see, everybody wants to break the story. That's what it's about. Nobody wants to wait for the facts. Everyone wants the viral clip. Nobody wants the boring verification. And here's the problem. Once an accusation is released into the bloodstream of the internet, you can't simply pull it back out. Now, you can issue a correction, not that anybody's looking at it. You can publish a clarification, people looking even less at that. You can quietly update a story. Sure, that goes right after the obituary. But you know what you can't do? You cannot unring that bell. I've learned that lesson personally. You see, a headline can follow you into a courtroom. It can follow you into your home. It can follow you into your family. And it will follow you for years. And that is why I'm telling you tonight that this isn't really about Kimberly Guilfoyle. It isn't even about Republicans or Democrats. It is about something much bigger. It's about whether Americans can still distinguish fact from fabrication. Because once we lost that ability, democracy becomes extraordinarily vulnerable. I mean, think about the weapon sitting in front of us. An operative doesn't necessarily need to fabricate an entire scandal. They may only need to manufacture one convincing piece of evidence. One text, one recording, one photograph, one video, one document. Then release it at precisely the right moment. And the algorithm does the rest. The media amplifies it. Politicians react to it. So look, don't cheer when the weapon hits your political enemy, because eventually somebody is going to point it at you. I mean, if you're a conservative and you celebrate a questionable story because it damages a Democrat, you are making a terrible mistake. If you're a progressive and you celebrate a questionable story because it damages a Republican, well, you're making the same exact mistake. You are helping to normalize a weapon that doesn't have party affiliation. And that's why skepticism isn't cynicism. It's self-defense. And sometimes, you know, you don't owe anybody your certainty. Sometimes the smartest answer that you can give is, I don't know yet. That is intellectual honesty. And God knows we could use a whole lot more of it. And this is When You Know, You Know. I'm

0: If you missed Katz and Cosby, here's what you missed.
1: KT, former Deputy National Security Advisor under President Trump. Did you see this, KT? It's interesting because the president, originally President Trump talked about this 20% toll. And then he said, no, I'm not going to do that. I'm going to do what he calls a reimbursement fee with trade and investment deals. He says that the Gulf states are going to make into the United States. In other words, they'll contribute to America. But it's an interesting idea. What do you make of that, and how does that work? What, they're going to, what, build a plant somewhere or do something?
2: Yeah, so in the very beginning of the first term, President Trump, you know, we have this understanding that we would keep the strait open, we would protect the countries, the Gulf Arab countries, we would protect Israel, and he kept saying, well, we're getting nothing for it. Why don't they pay us? Well, these are really rich countries. Why should we pay to defend them, to protect them?
3: Now, what does it cost, KT, a month or a week? To have one aircraft carrier and its accompanying destroyers?
2: Well, look, John, the aircraft carriers are going to be someplace. So if they're not in that region, they're in another part of the world. So they're already going to be afloat. But, you know, it's a $1 trillion defense budget. You figure out what's the percentage of that that puts forward basing in the region, that has the armada there for an extended period of time. It's probably, we're talking hundreds of millions of dollars. So what does that mean to the countries, the wealthy countries in the Gulf? President Trump has finally gotten what he really wanted in the first place, was he wanted the Gulf Arabs to pay for us to defend you. And that's exactly what he's gotten. I never thought that 20% toll thing, that didn't make any sense to me when he announced it yesterday on Truth Social. What does make a lot of sense is Trump getting those Gulf Arab countries to pay for the defense, to pay us to help defend themselves. Now, are they going to, you know, donate it to the U.S. Treasury? No. They're going to invest in America, and that's what's even more significant. It ties our economies closer together. It's prosperous for both of us, where it's a win-win. And we're now going to see, my guess is we're going to see an additional $500 billion of investment, as Rita said. Are they going to build factories? You bet they are. They're going to build tech stuff, and we're going to invest in them as well. We'll build American tech in their countries. But again, this is the Abraham Accords on steroids. We are now going to, as President Trump said when he went to Saudi Arabia the second time, we're going to trade technology for terrorism. And we're going to trade consumption and consumerism and trade for terror and chaos. And so this is the Trump doctrine, right? We'll defend you, but we want to have an economic relationship with you, which far outlasts any temporary arrangement that you might have with another country.
0: 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If you missed Dominic Carter, here's what you missed.
4: And to the phones we go. Anthony, what's on your mind?
5: Well, Dominic, I never know whether we're going to get the Dominic Carter Reviews Rockland County Eateries, the Dominic Carter Politics and Social Issues program, or the Dominic Carter's Wild World of Wild Animals program.
4: You know what, Anthony? That's done intentionally. I don't want you folks to know where I'm coming from on any given day. One day it may be serious politics all the time. The next day I may be talking about when animals go bad.
5: I love
4: wait
5: your
4: minute,
5: animals.
4: Wait. What type of animal is that, Matt? Oh, that's a bear, right? That's a bear? That's a bear?
6: That's a grizzly bear that may be visiting your house.
4: Oh, boy. Did you hear that, Anthony?
5: Was that a Rockland County black bear?
6: Yes, it was. From Pomona.
4: Wait a minute. Why the bear got to be black? Why the bear got to be black? I'm only joking, guys. I'm only joking. What's going on, Anthony?
5: Hey, this is serious. A few weeks ago, you said you had a lot of problems, and you didn't know how we could change things for the better. And I was out mowing the lawn the next day, and I was thinking about it, wrote some stuff down. You know, it starts with you. The you generic, you know, you, anybody.
4: Okay.
5: Like, Is your home clean? Is your front porch clean? Your apartment? Whatever. Do you take care of your neighbors? Do you check in on them? Do you do things like that? Or when you get up in the morning, do you brush your teeth and comb your hair? Or pick your hair if you use Afro Sheen, whatever.
4: No, wait, Anthony, but, Anthony. Whoa. Afro Sheen, no, those days were over for me. Don't laugh, Matt Blaze, when I was like 12 years old. Now, Anthony.
7: So close.
4: Anthony, am I a bad guy? I'm not going to lie. I kind of duck my neighbors. And the reason why I duck them is because sometimes when I'm taking the bus, I shouldn't tell this story because they may be listening and then I'll be persona non grata. But anyway, I could be late for the bus. And I'm like, I got to go for the train. Yeah, well, let me ask you this about Trump. I got to go. Let me ask you that. And so I don't want to, when I'm not working, I don't want to talk politics.
5: You don't want to be working.
4: I don't want to be working. And so is it wrong of me, Anthony, to duck my neighbors when I'm not working?
5: No. They need to understand where you're coming from there. But the point is, you know what I'm saying? You know, are you taking care of yourself first? You know, like remember Obama, President Obama? I believe his exact words were, I wish the brothers would pull up their pants. Do you remember that?
4: I don't pay that much attention to Obama, but I know he said something like that. Yes.
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10: Well, today on No Excuses, we will be bringing on a very controversial person who has made a lot of money on social media. This guy is hated by many and he's loved by a few. His name is Hassan Piker. You've heard of him, Hassan Piker. He's all over the place. But guess what? We're going to have him here at WABC Radio live. And that's going to be, there's going to be fireworks here. Things are going to happen. We're going to discuss whether he loves America or hates America. Whether he said that America deserves 9/11 or not. We're going to speak about local issues like bus lanes and bike lanes. We're going to speak about whether or not he had dinner with Mayor Mondami or how close he is to Mayor Mondami. We are going to hear it from him. I'm tired of people talking about people that they've never met, okay? Because all you're doing is criticizing what you see on TV or what other people are commenting. Not here. Fernando Mateo is going to speak to Hassan Piker, and we're going to get the answers out of him that we're looking for. The answers that you want to know, the questions that you have, the things you haven't been able to ask him. And there's going to be fireworks, man. I'm not pulling any punches. I have my boxing gloves here. We're going to go at it if we have to. But believe me when I tell you, this is going to be good. So stay tuned. In the next few minutes, Hassan Piker in the house.
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11: What we want to talk about tonight is Dr. Abdul El Sayed. This drives me nuts. NVTS nuts, quote, history of the world, part one. I just don't get why people, you know, say they're doctors when they're actually not. We saw this with Dr. Jill Biden, right? I'm a doctor. Are you? Really? How many patients have you treated? Did you go through a residency? Did you go through medical school? Did you go through the things that my wife has? My wife's an ER doctor. This guy is running for Senate in Michigan, and he is a radical Democrat socialist, just like Mamdani, just like Daryl Issa Chevrolet, representing New York's 13th district as of 2027.
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10: Hassan, welcome to No Excuses. This is a show that I have here at WABC that focuses on New York City issues, you know, New York City issues and issues around the country. And we like to have guests like you so that, you know, we could have a dialogue. We can speak. We can we can let it out. We can leave it all here on the ground, you know?
12: Love it.
10: You know, just yesterday, there was a guy that was shot here in New York. He's an immigrant. Mm-hmm. I'm not even going to say he's an immigrant from the Dominican Republic because that doesn't matter where you're from. You're an immigrant. But this guy had been wanted by the federal authorities for deportation for quite some time. And he's been avoiding them, evading them. Okay. So yesterday he was caught. He tried to get away. They shot, they glazed him with a bullet. And all of a sudden you see every politician come out and it's like they were salivating for something like this to happen here in New York. Because it hadn't happened in New York, right? Happened in Minnesota. But these people were like happy to be there, cursing and saying they want ICE out of here and saying, you know, we need to defend the immigrants. Listen, I'm all for defending immigrants. What I am not for is defending those immigrants that are hurting our community, that are creating public safety issues in our community. How do you feel about that?
12: So, I think there's no distinction between people who are immigrants that are in the process of getting their documentation versus people who already have their documentation. I think the distinction is just paperwork, right? Ultimately, what matters is the man and what matters is their actions. So on the one hand, of course, I don't think criminal behavior is good. It's not good for the social fabric. But I think the solutions that we apply to this kind of stuff is oftentimes far too draconian and ineffective at dealing with recidivism. Now, you've done vocational training at Rikers. So I think you have an intimate connection and a very deep understanding of what it takes to push for the process of integration for people that have made mistakes in the past. And I think you and I probably agree on that. As far as this individual case, look, it's not a secret that there are a lot of undocumented immigrants in this country. And in many respects, they are the backbone of the American economy. It shouldn't be that way. But I don't fault the people that are seeking out a better life and a better future for their children. I fault the business owners that hire undocumented migrants deliberately, knowing full well that they could pay pennies on the dollar and maybe even skirt off on the tax revenue side as well. And I fault the system for being unnecessarily cruel, because the appropriate way to process migrants that are coming in is to go through their background, to do a rigorous background check, and to offer rapid clearance, expedited rapid clearance, so that they can work. Because at the end of the day, the overwhelming majority of migrants, and I'm sure, I mean, you live in New York City, you probably meet a lot, right? They just want a better life. They just want a better life. They want to work. And oftentimes, ironically enough, those who don't get that proper paperwork, proper documentation process, or those who have no chance of getting a real earnest shot at you know, temporary protected status or some form of clearance, some form of work permitting, end up finding themselves engaging in black market activities that then pile on and then turn into organized crime. I want to solve that. I don't think it's good to have organized crime run amok in the city.
10: Listen,
12: but I think we might have a different opinion on how to do it.
10: You know, we agree, and I'm glad we agree, because, you know, I love America. And my parents immigrated here when I was in 1950. So I've never lived.

0: It almost happened, but it didn't happen.
1: You invited your cousin?
0: I invited a guy, you know, that was an artist, a famous artist, into my house. And he tried to
1: seduce my wife,
0: yeah. And my wife said, wait a minute, what are you doing? You know? But what I'm telling you is...
1: That's crazy.
0: I'm glad you agree with me that it is crazy. America opens their doors.
1: That's not criminal behavior, though.
0: Of course it's criminal. Well, it's
1: adultery
0: not,
1: is not.
0: It's criminal, not criminal behavior, you know. You know. But listen, you know, America opens its doors to people. When you come here, the first thing my father said is always walk with your head high. Do the right thing. Don't embarrass where you come from. Don't make it hard for others that want to come here, right? But when you get people that come here and commit crimes, I want them out of here quick. Because I've seen too many of these people get killed. I did do a program at Rikers Island for first-time nonviolent offenders.
1: Mm-hmm.
0: And I turned their life around. And a few of them still stay in touch with me. One of them's a multimillionaire today because he worked hard after coming out of jail. And he built companies. Another guy became an author, a writer.
1: Turns out it's a good thing they went to prison, huh?
0: Well, listen, yes, for them, they thanked me because I was able to change their life. But when you see the mayor of New York City come out and say the things that he said yesterday, and you have all of the borough president, the public advocate, you never see these people anywhere. But yesterday, they were out in force. You know why? Because there were a lot of cameras there. There was a lot of people, a lot of agitators. They didn't realize that the guy that ICE was trying to grab was a criminal, someone that wasn't good for their community. Yet they protested. Now, what should they do? They should come back out and say, I am sorry, community. We made a mistake. This guy doesn't belong in America. He belongs back in the Dominican Republic or in jail for the crimes that he's committed. So it angers me to see these politicians use my community, okay, to go after and attack the president of the United States. Listen.
1: Do you like Trump?
0: I like Trump. Mm. Personally, I like his policies.
1: Oh, you like his policies?
0: More than I like him, yes. I like his policies.
1: What are some of the policies you like about Trump?
0: He wants to save America. From who? From all of the people that Biden let into the country. Remember you said earlier, you said they should be vetted. They should, you know, we should do some background checks on them. Yeah. We had millions of people that Venezuela let out of jail. El Tren de Aragua. You've heard of El Tren de Aragua?
1: I have heard.
0: Okay. Very dangerous people. And they killed a lot of people and they raped a lot of people. Fidel Castro. During the Mariel, let out all the people from jail, all the nuts, all the crazies, and let them into the United States.
1: Well, they're,
0: you know,
1: they like Trump too now.
0: Well, listen,
1: you're talking about Cuban Americans and Venezuelan Americans who, by and large, are very, very pro Trump. These are, you know, second generation immigrants
0: at this
1: point.
0: Came here, not the people that Biden let in here. And then you have people like Obama,
1: for example. I like the reason, You mentioned the Cuba example, but like the Venezuelan migrant families that live here, at some point they came into this country and were probably treated in the same way. Now, look.
0: They were vetted, though, like you said, that you vet them and if they're good, you leave them.
1: Well, not like when there's a mass migration taking place. It's not vetted to the same degree. We don't even have the technological availabilities back then to properly vet people. But my point is, something that we're kind of talking past one another on. If someone does a crime, we have law enforcement. We have judges, right? You do a crime, you're going to have police officers go and investigate the crime scene, figure out if you've actually done it or not. They arrest you if there's probable cause. The investigations continue. The prosecutor decides what to charge you with. You go through the court process and you're judged by a jury of your peers, right?
0: Correct.
1: That is the normal route. That is one that I'm fond of, and that is what I want to continue. ICE is a relatively new agency, right? In the grand scheme of things, it's what, 2003, it's 23 years old, right? And before ICE, we had INS,

0: And immigration throughout different periods of time, from the Reagan era with the mass amnesty that took place, was treated oftentimes as an economic problem, never a security problem. And I think that there is a lot of evidence, there's a lot of empirical evidence that shows that undocumented migrants and documented migrants don't actually cause crime at the same rates that natural-born U.S. citizens do. And it's normal. If you're an undocumented migrant, you're, for the most part, you're trying to avoid any sort of friction with law enforcement because you don't want to get deported, right? And the same goes for documented migrants as well, because they're in this interesting predicament where if they do something, if they even get a traffic violation, all of a sudden the federal government's going to take special notice of what they're up to. And that's part of the reason why, when you look at the crime statistics, they're actually doing far less crime per capita than natural-born citizens are. Now, you might say it should be zero, but that's not how human beings work, right?
1: I wouldn't say it should be zero.
0: Yeah, but, like, that's not how human beings work, right? Like, it's just there's going to be bad people.
1: Always.
0: There's going to be bad people and also people in bad circumstances, people that are otherwise good people or had good intentions at some point, and then society left them behind, and now they're trying to make ends meet and doing crimes. That needs to be dealt with. That needs to be addressed. But the root cause of this always is going to be, first and foremost, poverty, with the exception of crimes born out of antisocial personality disorders, you know, psychopaths, pedophiles, and the like. That's different, right? But if we're talking about burglary, things of that nature, which are still unacceptable, of course, there's a different way to deal with it. My solution always has been, let the criminal justice system work. The idea that we're bringing in these unaccountable guys who are not very well trained at all in most circumstances to come in, and these guys were in high visibility vests as well, like they were construction workers with an automatic weapon in the middle of a crowded New York City street in the Bronx, and they surround this car with their guns, and they open fire. There's a little kid in the car as well. That's no way to properly deal with a guy who you said his rap sheet is like burglaries
1: he belonged to the Trinitario gangs, what I've been hearing.
0: Like here's how it goes, right? You're talking like, I mean, they're treating this guy like his Pablo Escobar.
1: They're treating him like a criminal that needs to be deported, that has been running from law enforcement for quite some time.
0: So why isn't it that we have the proper budget and the proper protocols in place? Why isn't it that, you know, the NYPD issues an arrest warrant, identifies this guy, tracks him down, arrests him, and he goes through the criminal justice system, and then they pick him up.
1: Not in New York.
0: They're not arresting criminals in New York?
1: It doesn't work here. No. There were two guys that stabbed the police officer 7 times last week. 2 undocumented Dominican kids were arrested. These kids were not good people.
0: Mm-hmm.
1: One of them was in jail, and they were supposed to turn him into ICE to get him off the streets. They let him out the back door. What does the guy do? He continues to commit crime. You cannot have any sympathy for anyone that commits a crime. Listen, I grew up in the 70s where junk, heroin, you name it, in the Lower East Side. I know what it is to come from poverty. You know, I'm not a criminal. I struggled. I dropped out of school when I was 14.
0: Mm-hmm.
1: You know, this show is called No Excuses because I don't put up with excuses for nobody. Mm-hmm. You know, when you do the wrong thing, this is a sanctuary city. We're supposed to have public safety, and we don't. You know how many cab drivers were killed in the 80s, the 90s, 2000s, until I came in and formed the New York State Federation of Taxi Drivers? The bodega owners get shot every week. Kids get killed every week. And guess what? It's all recidivists. It's a lot of them are undocumented immigrants that Biden let in. He let in millions of people without vetting them.
0: So,
1: and you know what Trump is trying to do is get the ones that committed crimes off our streets. That's good for you, and it's good for me, and it's good for New York. It's good for the country.
0: I don't have the numbers for this, but you might. Do you like, what's the increase in undocumented migrant population in New York City since, like, I don't know, the last 3 to 4 decades?
1: We have had we don't have to go back that far. Let's go back to Biden years.
0: No, but like, even then, it's exploded, right? It's like much larger.
1: The city's always had around 8 million people living here in the city. You can't have more than that because you don't have housing anymore.
0: Do you feel like the percentage of undocumented migrants has increased over time?
1: You know when it took a blast and it cost the city billions of dollars? When Joe Biden let all these people in.
0: So that's really interesting because, like, I agree with you. There was a major increase in undocumented migrant population in the city. But part of that was Greg Abbott, right? Greg Abbott and Ron DeSantis created this scheme in order to...
1: blaming them, man.
0: No. But
1: they were going to get here anyway. They were going to get here anyway.
0: No, but here's the thing. So these guys are coming into the country. And a lot of them are actually asylum seekers, right? They're refugees. They are eligible for TPS.
1: Not 4 million of them are not asylum seekers.
0: Here's what happens, right? America's a massive country. There's plenty of places guys could go to and get work, right?
1: And kill people, too.
0: Well,
1: and rob people,
0: I don't think they're coming to the country to kill people.
1: They are. You were born in New Brunswick, New Jersey.
0: That's true.
1: Okay. Do you love America?
0: Of course.
1: You do. You know,
0: if I didn't love America, I wouldn't live here.
1: You know why? That's why I wanted you on my show. Because everyone calls you America. You're the American hater. You hate America. I said, I've got to ask us on this because, you know, I'm not getting a straight answer. Every time I read something, it's that how much you hate America. You grew up in Istanbul.
0: Yeah.
1: I went into Istanbul. I love that city.
0: It's a beautiful
1: city. If I could move there, I would move there. That's how much I love the culture. I love the people.
0: You and Eric Adams both.
1: Whoever has been to Istanbul, you grew up in Istanbul.
0: Yeah.
1: I don't have to tell you how beautiful and how amazing
0: city.
1: And the food and the people and the capitalism. You know, I think we've got to take a break, Hassan, but this is getting really interesting because you're not as bad as I thought you were. I almost cursed there.
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5: Now, here's Fernando Mateo.
1: I'm so happy that you came and you accepted our invitation. You know why? Because what's said and what's repeated about you, you know, when you repeat something over and over and over again, people
0: truth,
1: start
0: right?
1: believing it, right?
0: Yeah.
1: There are people that hate you, but they've never spoken to you.
0: Right.
1: There
0: yeah.
1: are people that hate me, but they've never spoken to me.
0: No, I think having, in-person dialogue is a very effective way to arrive at a reasonable conclusion of disagreements.
1: You're a capitalist.
0: I'm not a capitalist.
1: Do you like to make money?
0: I do.
1: Do you live well?
0: I do. I live very well.
1: You live well?
0: Yeah.
1: And you're not a capitalist?
0: I'm not.
1: Okay.
0: And the reason for why I'm not And that this is how I try to also live to the best of my ability as well, because, like, it doesn't matter. You buy an iPhone, I'm sure you don't like the exploitative practice in the, you know, the Congolese mines, right? But you have an iPhone, and a part of that product is still being mined in the DRC, right? And there's, you know, child exploitation happening. So there are certain things that unfortunately take place, whether we like it or not. But there are certain decisions that you can make. For example, I run a cooperative corporation, equal say, equal pay. We distribute the revenue evenly amongst every single person. And we also make sure that every single person that works with me, and I don't say under me, but with me, deliberately, they get to have full autonomy over their workplace. They get to have full autonomy over their hours, and they get to dictate how they contribute. I think that's really important. It's something that I didn't experience when I worked under other people. And I realized that I think it's better for productivity overall. It's better for people's lives overall. Sometimes there's going to be people who take advantage of that, certainly, and you can deal with that. But at the end of the day, that's what I want for other people. I want people to build their own knowledge and to unlock their full potential.
1: What do you do for
0: a
1: living?
0: In their workplace.
1: What do you do for a living?
0: This is what I mean. I talk. This
1: social
0: is what you
1: media?
0: Do. Social media, yeah.
1: Great. You know what? I'm trying to build my social media.
0: Mm.
1: But I've never done social media up until maybe when I joined WABC.
0: Mm-hmm.
1: Then I realized I needed social media. But before then, I was totally oblivious to what social media was about. Now mm-hmm. I have a team and we're doing podcasts every Tuesdays and Thursdays from 9 p.m. to 10 p.m. And I'm getting my voice out there, you know, like you. I admire you, believe it or not.
0: Thank you.
1: And you want to know why? Because you're smart and you like to make money. You know, I tell my podcast people, when we start making money on YouTube, I'm going to share that money with all of you.
0: But I guess maybe you're not the biggest capitalist you thought you were.
1: I am. I am. Mm. I've been a millionaire since I'm 20 years old, mm-hmm. 21. Why? Mm-hmm. Because I worked very hard. When I dropped out of school, I was on my own. So I had to do whatever I had to do, laying carpet, work overnight all the time in order to make money. But guess what? I took risks. I'm a risk taker. Mm-hmm. I don't gamble. I don't do drugs. You know, everyone has things that they like to do.
0: Neither do I.
1: I love to make money because I share that money with people that are less fortunate. I teach people how to make money. And I've made a lot of millionaires in my lifetime. But if you're not a capitalist, what are you?
0: I'm a socialist.
1: How do you define? Have you been to a socialist country or a communist country?
0: I've
1: been there too.
0: Which one did you go to?
1: I went to Cuba.
0: Me too.
1: I went to Venezuela.
0: I've never been to Venezuela, but I've been to Cuba and I've been to China.
1: Yeah.
0: These are countries that are run by communist parties. They wouldn't say that they're a communist country. They're a transitional socialist state. That's the proper way to interpret it. Cuba had a very rigid, not by the time I went, but initially had a very rigid Soviet-style economic system, central planning and the like, rationing. So I can't speak to the efficiency of that structure. But what I saw in China was a very unique system that I think we as Americans could probably learn from.
1: No,
0: well.
1: We don't want to learn that.
0: No, but you see, listen.
1: We don't want to learn that.
0: The Chinese system is actually far more open to entrepreneurial endeavors than we think they are. They control the flows of capital. The government does, absolutely. And they direct money into certain sectors that they want to make sure they're
1: to
0: building
1: advance.
0: Out.
1: Yeah.
0: And they've done this with electric vehicles, right? And they've become this unbelievably competitive behemoth where they're basically stealing our lunch money on numerous key sectors while, you know, only 3, 4, 5 decades ago, they were barely getting on. They were a much, much poorer country, right? They've been able to develop themselves. I look at that and I say, like, there's got to be a lesson that we can learn.
1: That's called capitalism.
0: It's the distribution of resources that's different, though.
1: The Chinese are capitalists. There are more billionaires in China than there are probably in most of the world. You know why? Because they love to make... Everyone wants to live a better life.
0: I agree. But you want to know something that's interesting, though? At the end of the day, I don't disagree with you. I think that the Chinese system, especially since Deng Xiaoping's reforms, have been marketized in certain respects. However, there is one thing that's different in China. They punish billionaires. We don't do that. Sometimes if they're corrupt, we got to punish some of these guys, right?
1: They should all. If you commit a crime and you're a billionaire, go to jail.
0: Okay, good. Law and order.
1: Law and order.
0: See, we agree.
1: No question about it.
0: And I think that's one of the problems with the American system.
1: I'd like to be a billionaire. You know why? Because I would share that $1 billion with a lot of people. You know? And that's the mentality.
0: But then you wouldn't be a billionaire at that point.
1: No, I still can't. Listen, how much money do you need to live?
0: Yeah,
1: you know,
0: I agree.
1: To live well, because I ask that
0: to the billionaires all the time.
1: Listen, I live well. Listen, how tall are you?
0: I'm 6'4".
1: You're 6'4". I thought you were like 5'7", I swear to God. When I saw you stand up, I said, what the hell? Look at this guy, right? Listen, there's a lot of misperception. I don't really think that you're a socialist. You may want to be a socialist, but you're not. You can't be because you live a good life. You eat in fine restaurants, right?
0: I do.
1: You do, and you leave tips.
0: I do.
1: I do as well.
0: You think this is antagonistic to socialism?
1: Socialists believe that everyone should be equal.
0: No, that's
1: everyone
0: not true.
1: Should be poor. Mondami, look. Are you friends with Mondami?
0: I know Zoran very well.
1: Do you know?
0: Yes.
1: Okay, you had dinner with him at Gracie Mansion.
0: I have not had dinner with him at Gracie Mansion.
1: You see, that's why I wanted you here. Because everyone said that you were at Gracie Mansion having dinner with the mayor.
0: I think you're mistaking me with Mahmoud Khalil.
1: No. You went to Gracie Mansion, no?
0: I've never been to Gracie Mansion.
1: Oh, so it wasn't you. Where did you meet him?
0: I am affiliated with the New York City DSA. I came out to New York City early on when Mamdani was in the beginning of the primaries. And it was a crowded field, and we did a walk. We walked through Astoria, and you know, I interviewed him, and there was a lot of excitement around that.
1: Right. You know what? Listen, I think Zoran's a nice guy.
0: I really do.
1: I think I've never met him, but if I meet him, I am afraid that I am going to like him.
0: I think you would.
1: Yeah, I think I would too. But he's afraid of me. I went to a press conference that he had, and I was surrounded by all of his police detail, and three of his aides, not one but three of them, came around me and said, you need to move over there. I said, I'm not moving anywhere. Well, the mayor wants to come by this way. I said, I'm not a threat to him. Let him walk this way. It's okay. Yeah, but are you gonna heckle him? I said, I've never heckled anyone in my life, and I'm not going to start now, right? Mm. I invited him to a gala that we had yesterday for cab drivers.
0: Mm. He's actually done a lot for the cab drivers as well. He did the hunger strike.
1: Yeah, well, I did a 7-day hunger strike, too, to get firearms off New York City streets. Mm. That's all part of politics. It's all part of, you know, trying to get media attention. Okay?
0: Yeah, so it's good when you do it, but it's good when he did it too, right?
1: No. I didn't say it wasn't good when he did it.
0: Okay,
1: but he did it.
0: I'm just asking.
1: He did it for a reason. I did it because it was good for the city. He did it because he was running for mayor, or he had in mind running for mayor.
0: I think, right? I don't know if he had that in mind at the time.
1: Listen, you don't run for mayor from one day to the next. You know, this was very well planned. The guy mobilized. He's smart as hell. He uses social media to get his message out, where you and I, or not me, you, but me, I do press conferences, but people aren't watching the news anymore.
0: Yeah, people don't watch press conferences.
1: They don't. They watch social media. Mm. So I have views. I have some things that I've done that has gotten a million views, you know, and I get traction, right? But what's your relationship like with Zoran? Why don't you tell him not to compete with small businesses that are owned by immigrants in New York City? Immigrants that came here, borrowed money.
0: Well,
1: you know, are you an advisor to him?
0: No.
1: Can you advise him? Will he listen to you?
0: I don't think I can advise him. But even then, I don't think I would advise him to shy away from trying to build a government-backed grocery store plan, because it already exists. Commissary exists in military bases all around the country.
1: That's what I said. Listen, here you have food banks. Yeah. You have the SNAP program. You have welfare.
0: Yeah, but it clearly doesn't. Affordable housing.
1: You have everything here. We give free education, free health care.
0: But it's not enough, is my point.
1: Listen, I went to the doctor in Miami. They said, no, I had to pay. I said, why? I have insurance. No, your insurance is no good here. It's good in New York. Now, I have Medicaid, Medicare. Why? Because I'm a senior, right? I don't look like a senior.
0: I didn't think so.
1: No,
0: I thought you were like 45.
1: Yeah, thank you. You're my man. You're my guy.
0: All right.
1: But the thing is that they said to me, the insurance company said, if you made no money, you would have the best insurance policy. But because you make so much money, it's going to cost you a lot.
0: So don't you think? So look, other countries don't have this problem. And I'm sure you'll tell me, oh, well, those countries have different issues, you know, long wait times and whatnot.
1: What countries are those? Name a few for
0: virtually
1: me.
0: Every OECD country on the planet doesn't have the same
1: give
0: issues.
1: Give me two countries.
0: France, Germany.
1: Do you see what's happening there?
0: That's not anything to do with healthcare.
1: No. Let me explain something to you.
0: I do know what's happening in France, yes. Yeah. But let's stay on healthcare for a second. So, because, different governments are going to have different issues at different times. In France, there's budget cuts and austerity, and the kids are rising up now because they want to go to school.
1: 3 million people that came here, we have to give them free healthcare.
0: No. Here's the thing. This is a self-financing system. It's not that different from Social Security. The problem with healthcare is that it is an inelastic demand service, right? If you don't have healthcare, you die. So you will pay for it no matter what, right? And therefore, even most capitalist countries, all of these other capitalist countries have decided that the government has to have at least heavy regulation on the sector or outright nationalize it. And it makes sense because at the end of the day, if you leave it up to the private sector and you paywall healthcare and you paywall it for profit, turns out that they're going to keep jacking up the premium prices. They're going to kick you out of coverage and say you're not in network. Even if you have the government-sponsored version of it, you still need to get a private. You still need to get something private on top of that in order to get full coverage all across the country.
1: You know why our healthcare system is so expensive? Because of all of the fraud that's being committed. And it's being committed not so much by Americans. It's being committed by immigrants. You go to Minnesota. I went to Minnesota last week. And I wanted to see what was going on with all the fraud and the Somalis and the $15 billion
0: that they stole. The individuals, like the undocumented migrants are committing the fraud in the healthcare system.
1: No. I'm saying that there's a huge portion of them committing the crimes. And guess what? They shouldn't be committing. No one should be committing crime.
0: Mm-hmm.
1: But if you're an immigrant to this country and you're committing crime that's making my insurance policy go way up, then you should be arrested and deported.
0: Let me ask you something.
1: That's the bottom line.
0: You're a wealthy guy and you like wealth, right?
1: Yes.
0: You want to make wealth. Do you ever feel like maybe some of these companies are at fault, but they get away with it at times because the government doesn't want to prosecute them? Because the rich kind of get away with a lot of stuff that they do. And then also at the same time, they just keep saying, nah, it's the immigrants that are doing it. And then a lot of people go, you know what? Immigrants are doing it, actually. Because you brought up fraud. Fraud exists. You're right.
1: Huge.
0: And sometimes there's schemes that get caught. Like the
1: Somalians in Minnesota.
0: The Minnesota scheme, which was prosecuted under the Biden administration, ironically enough. It wasn't prosecuted during the Biden administration. That's why the decision came out under Trump.
1: No,
0: because that was a long investigation. It was a long and comprehensive investigation that took many years.
1: Yeah, but he never...
0: Under the Biden DOJ.
1: He never took action because he's protecting...
0: They can't take action before the final verdict is in.
1: Well, no. I'm not saying that they can't take action before the final verdict. Nothing was being done to follow it up.
0: What do you mean?
1: They slowed it down.
0: But the investigations were conducted under Biden's DOJ. No, I don't even like Biden that much. I'm just, I'm not in the business of defending Biden, but I'm in the business of defending the truth. And the DOJ is the DOJ. If someone is conducting fraud, they're going to get prosecuted for it, especially if they're lower level. Because more often than not, our system is like a cobweb, right? It catches the small flies, but it let the wasps right through. And what I mean
1: once in a while that happens, yes.
0: No, because it's like much easier for example, the IRS to prosecute people that are maybe in your level of wealth, right? People in my level of wealth, because actually not even. It's much easier to prosecute people that are even poorer, much poorer than you are.
1: Well, people that have a lot of money have a lot of money to defend themselves.
0: There you go.
1: No question about it.
0: And because of that.
1: But if you don't commit a crime, the DOJ isn't going to go after you. You know, the DOJ goes after people.
0: I know. But if everyone, but if everyone's doing crime.
1: Sometimes it's political.
0: Sure. But if everyone's doing crime, okay, both the rich and the poor, and it's much easier to prosecute the rich because they don't have, you know, big fancy lawyers and a lot of money to
1: The poor
0: to jam up, yeah.
1: Because you said the rich. The rich, let me tell you, I've seen
0: if everyone's doing the crime and the poor don't have the sufficient defense, the funds to defend themselves, what do you think an upstart who wants to make a name for themselves, a careerist in one of these regulatory agencies is gonna go after? They're gonna go after the poor because that's an easy W.
1: Listen, I semi agree and disagree with you.
0: This is one of the things that I'm actually at odds with the Trump administration on.
1: Have you ever met Donald Trump?
0: No, I have not.
1: To meet him?
0: I don't think he's very fond of me. He's been talking about me quite a bit.
1: But it's okay. Would you like to meet him?
0: Would I like to meet Trump?
1: Yes.
0: Sure. I mean, he's the president.
1: Okay. Mondami meets with him, right?
0: Yeah.
1: They talk, you know.
0: Yeah. How do you feel about that? They're besties.
1: Maybe not after last night. No, I appreciate the hypocrisy on both sides.
0: Oh, you think Trump is hypocritical?
1: No. I think there's hypocrisy on both sides because, you know, Donald Trump is a capitalist and he wants to make America better. Mondami is a socialist and I don't believe he wants to help the middle class.
0: What if he was? What if he actually was, though? And maybe you're misunderstanding his ambitions.
1: No, there's no way I live here.
0: No way?
1: Listen, I'll give you an idea.
0: Okay.
1: The bike lanes and the bus lanes. I'd like for you, before you leave, to take a ride down to Fordham Road and Tremont. Before I came here, I was on a phone call with an organization that represents about 5,000 small businesses in the Bronx. Those businesses are shutting down. You know why? Because he wants to make a bus go 6 minutes faster and he wants to pollute the neighborhood because now cars have to idle longer. Any cab that goes to pick you up is going to get a ticket. So, you know, like criminals stick you up. They rob you with a gun. They rob you with a knife. They take your wallet. The city is robbing them by issuing them fines. Mm. Cab drivers are not able to survive. They don't want to go into certain neighborhoods. They don't want to pick up disabled people, sick people, senior people. They don't want to pick up anyone because Mondami put these bus lanes in areas that are putting all these businesses out of business.
0: So you were talking about putting people out of business, right? But
1: we need to take a commercial break and we're going to come right back, man.
0: All right.
1: We're coming right back.
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1: We're here with Hassan Piker on No Excuses, WABC Radio. Yeah. And we're having a great conversation. This is a conversation. I thought I was going to ask him a lot of questions. We don't have time for as many questions as I really want to ask him. But we know that he loves America. We know that he makes a lot of money, so I believe he's a capitalist. And we know that a lot of the things that have been said about him aren't true because he wasn't at Gracie Mansion having dinner with Mayor Mondami. Did you ever say... America deserves 9/11?
0: I did in 2019. When
1: do
0: I was
1: you
0: talking
1: regret
0: about,
1: saying that?
0: I do, because I apologize for it the next day. You know, they never talk about that, but
1: they never fixed it. But
0: yeah.
1: Can you apologize here on WABC?
0: Yeah, of course.
1: Radio?
0: I've
1: Please.
0: Apologized many times.
1: But I
0: should not have used deserved, because I was talking about American foreign policy leading to instability all around the world, making retaliation an inevitability. But it was a horrifying disaster. I mean, 3,000 innocent Americans lost their lives. It's completely unacceptable. And that was not my intention at all. And sometimes you get passionate. I'm sure you're a very passionate guy.
1: Yeah,
0: you're very passionate right now.
1: Yeah.
0: And you say something that you don't mean, and it gets misconstrued. And that's precisely what took place in 2019, a day after I went on the Young Turks, and I apologized. And look, I'm a big boy. I understand. It comes out of your mouth, they're going to use it against you. You know who else they do that to a lot? Donald Trump. Which is why I'm always fascinated with the way that Fox News and the Republicans treat a lot of the things that I'm saying and doing. Because I always assumed that they would have the most experience being misconstrued and misunderstood, you know? But it turns out people don't really offer a lot of sympathy to their ideological enemies unless you have a normal in-person conversation. Now, we were talking about the bus lanes. The one thing I wanted to say is that more commuter traffic leads to more foot traffic, and by and large, it leads to more commerce taking place. So I think that we won't see the impact initially, but eventually this will make the city more prosperous.
1: You see, Hassan, I have to disagree with you. And if you lived in New York, you would understand the reasoning. For example, I have a friend that owns a restaurant on Fordham Road. He's gotten 68 tickets in the last month because he buys food early in the morning and he's in front of a bus stop. And that's where he has to unload the food. So every time he's unloading, boom, the bus comes by and gives him a ticket. He says, I'm going to wind up shutting this business down. I can't deal with it anymore. I have cab drivers. I represent 180,000 cab drivers in New York City. So you have the cab drivers that are picking up your mom. She's on a wheelchair or she's disabled. She can't walk a block or two. Cab driver pulls up in front to help her down into the car. He gets a ticket. One ticket is the guy's entire earnings. So what all of these business people, bodega owners, they get deliveries every single day. Now they're having a problem getting deliveries because the trucks can't stop. And if they turn the corner to stop, now they're blocking the street. Now the traffic is crazy. They've made three lanes into one lane because now there's a bike lane, a bus lane, and a car lane. So what happens is on Fordham Road or on Tremont, where you have lines and rows of cars, and if you have time this weekend before you leave, I'll take you to dinner, and I'd love to take you up there into the Bronx.
0: But we can't idle on the bus stop.
1: No. don't worry about it. What I'm trying to say is it's hurting more people than it's helping.
0: Changes, especially in the interim, are always going to have friction, are always going to lead to new problems. And I think the goal of good governance and responsible governance is to respond to the needs of the people.
1: People don't want them. People don't need them.
0: So when the Chamber of Commerce raises the salience of this issue, I'm certain that the city will probably try to find a just resolution of the process.
1: Hassan, if you're able to speak to the mayor, because I'm not able to, do me a favor. Tell him to go up there. Speak to the business people.
0: Maybe
1: he'll
0: see this video.
1: You know the
0: chat. It comes out. Maybe he's a fan of your show.
1: I'm sure. Maybe he is. I hope he is. You know, please, Mr. Mayor, you're welcome to come and sit here with me. Am I a nice guy or not?
0: I think you're a nice guy.
1: I think you're a nice guy.
0: Well, thank you.
1: You know, it's like everyone was saying, oh, Hassan. I said, I guarantee you that I will sit down with him.
0: Fernando, people are going to yell at you after this interview. I'm going to let you know.
1: No, no. Listen, I'm a big boy. I have thick skin.
0: Right.
1: I come from the Lower East Side, bro.
0: Right.
1: I'm an immigrant. I hustled. I busted my behind to get where I'm at. So I'm not afraid of criticism. You know, criticism creates interaction. And I like that. Okay, so good. Like we're interacting.
0: You like the friction. So you wanted to talk about, you wanted to get the boxing gloves out, talk about Israel, Palestine.
1: You're too tall, man, for me to.
0: I'm not duking
1: it out with you. Listen.
0: High center of gravity.
1: Listen, easy
0: to put off balance.
1: Listen, I believe that there are certain things happening here. Look at what happened to the mayor yesterday or the day before yesterday. He goes to the October 7th memorial. He gets booed by the Jews, and he gets obliviated by the Palestinians. Mm. They booed him louder than anyone. They called him a traitor. They said he was no good, that he's not a man of his word. They said all the, and he's getting it from both sides.
0: Yeah.
1: You know, he's done more for the Muslims in New York City than any other mayor has ever done. Why are the Palestinians booing him?
0: Well, I don't think it's a Muslim-Jew issue, first of all. I think it's more so, America's foreign policy, tax dollars going there. There's, like, domestic considerations here as well, which you can and can't say. Nobody likes cancel culture, right? I'm sure you don't like cancel culture. And
1: I'm just learning that lingo as we go along. You know,
0: yeah.
1: I'm sure you're learning some of that lingo too.
0: For
1: right?
0: sure, deplatforming, cancel culture. I think when people get very frustrated with what they see over there, and then they find out that our tax dollars are paying for it, and then they're like, "Well, we should stop that," and then all of a sudden, those who demand to stop that get yelled at, and there are demands for deplatform, demands for cancellation. I've been not only the victim of this cancel culture nonstop for the last 3 years. I've been banned from entering the country of England. The United Kingdom actually banned my travel into the country. I've been there so many times. I was invited to speak at Oxford Union, and they were like, "No, you can't come in."
1: Who told you that?
0: Because of the government.
1: Did you land in England?
0: No, it was before. So in the past, we didn't even have to get a visa to go to the UK, but recently...
1: You need a visa to go to the UK?
0: Now you need to get like an easy clearance visa. They told me I was not allowed to come into the country. My appearance would not be conducive to the public. That's what they said. They have a very opaque system there, too.
1: More Muslims there than there are in British.
0: But again, it's not a Muslim. It's not like a Muslim versus Jew or versus Christian. No, it's not.
1: Okay.
0: These people, I mean, is there a Dominican takeover in New York City?
1: Well, listen, if there is, I haven't heard about it.
0: But there you go.
1: Dominicans usually follow, line. Listen.
0: No, but that's what it is. It's just... Time after time.
1: Are you a Christian?
0: America, no, I'm not.
1: What are you?
0: I'm not a very religious person, but I'm Muslim.
1: Okay.
0: But time after time.
1: Do you pray five times a day?
0: No, I'm not.
1: Okay, you're not religious. Okay.
0: No, I'm not religious at all. Look.
1: I think that after this radio show, people are going to like you, believe it or not. You know
0: maybe.
1: Why? Listen, you said that you didn't mean the 9/11 thing.
0: Mm.
1: You said that you love America. You said that you're a socialist, but you're really not a socialist because you're making good money, man. You look at your suit, look at your jacket.
0: Thank you.
1: I don't think I have a jacket that expensive, right?
0: This is not.
1: This is thrifted.
0: It's vintage.
1: But it's nice. It's very nice. You know, and you have a level of education that's great. I mean, you grew up in Istanbul,
0: mm-hmm.
1: And you are pro-America. You know,
0: my argument always is, look, I say a lot of stuff that is critical of America.
1: Do you say it for views or do you say
0: it for... No, I say it because I believe it. I say it because there are problems in America. You say stuff that's critical of America.
1: There are problems in every country.
0: I know, but I want to fix those problems, right? And you and I might have different methods of how to go about it. But at the end of the day, I don't think people are saying, oh, I hate what's going on here. Or I hate what's going on there, specifically because they hate the country and want it to do worse. If I hated America, if I did not appreciate this country for the promise that it holds, I wouldn't be here. I'm rich enough to go live wherever I want, right? I came
1: you
0: here.
1: You heard
0: was,
1: it here. You heard it here.
0: Yeah, I came here when I was 18 years old.
1: Mm-hmm.
0: I came here when I was 18 years old.
1: You were born in New Brunswick, New Jersey. You're an American.
0: Yeah, I'm an American citizen, but I grew up in Turkey until I was 18. I came here when I was 18.
1: I hate you for that. I wish I could have done that.
0: It was very beautiful. But my point is, I came here, I believed in the American dream, and then I saw that dream was not available for every single person. I was able to achieve it because
1: I worked hard.
0: I came from a relatively affluent family who lost all their wealth by the time I got the college, but it doesn't matter. That affluent beginning elevated everything that I was doing. I was very fortunate. I was very privileged. And I want other people to be able to have those freedoms as well. I want everyone to be able to get a good education and to unlock their true potential. And right now, we're not doing that.
1: Not everyone is going to do what you or I did. Not everyone is going to be willing to work 18, 20 hours a day. Not everyone is going to be willing
0: even
1: to...
0: Even if they're not.
1: You know,
0: even if they're not.
1: If they're not, they should. They don't deserve it.
0: I don't think so.
1: No.
0: They're not going to get the same prosperity as yourself.
1: No, exactly.
0: But ultimately, I think that...
1: You and I
0: will agree on one thing, right?
1: We've agreed on a bunch of things, but
0: this you and I will agree on. When people say make America great again, go back to a better time, I think what they're talking about is having a family on a single income, right?
1: Hassan, you just had the last word because we ran out of time.
0: Oh,
1: and I want everyone to okay. follow me on Instagram, Fernando Mateo NY, on Facebook, on Twitter, on TikTok, and on YouTube. And we were here live with Hassan Piker, the man. Give me a high five, right, man. When you're back in New York, we gotta hang out.
0: All right, we'll go to a restaurant.
1: We'll go to hang out, man, and we'll right. treat a few homeless people on the way.
0: Okay.
1: All right, take all care. Right. Thank you.
2: If you missed Rita Cosby, here's what you missed.
8: And I think this will be the demise of the Democratic Party, because I think the Democrats are too afraid to take them on. And you've seen the strength from so many of them. And in fact, even in Maine, where you got Graham Plattner, the guy with the big Nazi tattoo, and that was such a disaster. But you've got them saying up there, well, we need someone like Graham, minus the tattoo, minus the allegations of rape, minus the allegations of physical assault. We need someone nice and wonderful like Graham Plattner with his views that were so extreme democratic socialist that we need someone like that, because he did get 72% of the vote in the primaries. I mean, that's a sad testament, and Maine is such a beautiful, great state. Wake up, Mainers. You deserve so much better. And he's not alone. You got this guy, Abdul El-Sayed. He is running in the Michigan Senate primary. And Abdul El-Sayed is running against Mike Turner, a very common sense, normal guy. Abdul El-Sayed does have a primary. The primary, I believe, is coming up August 4th. And so there's a lot on the hopper there. And Abdul El-Sayed, talk about an extreme. First of all, he hangs around with Hassan Piker. That's the guy who said that America deserved 9/11. And then he's hanging around with all these other kind of questionable characters in Dearborn, Michigan. And if this does not embody the radical democratic socialists of America, I don't know what does. Listen to Abdul El-Sayed not that long ago, where he actually poses the question, do we really need cops? I kid you not, this is what he said. Take a listen, in his own words.
9: Do police really need to use guns? Do we need as much of a police force? And so if we ask ourselves about how we spend money in the public, where that money goes, where it comes from, we need to make a lot better decisions about investing in the things that root out poverty rather than investing in policing poverty. And we need to understand that these are racialized questions because of systemic racism. When we make a choice to invest in policing in a majority black community rather than to invest in public schools, that choice is influenced by systemic racism.
8: So, do we need guns? That was the focus of his questions. Do we need guns for police? Police are supposed to give them a piece of candy?
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2: 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If you missed Sid and Friends in the Morning, here's what you missed.
11: Talk about the Senate. Maybe AOC runs for the presidency. I don't think there's any doubt in Mamdani's mind that he could win the presidency, that he should be able to. So if the Democrats actually win these midterms in November, which would be a complete disaster for our country, you know that his plan is to change the Constitution so a guy like him can actually run.
12: Yeah, he was asked that. He said, no, I don't want to change the Constitution, but who believes him? I mean, you think birthright citizenship was a tough haul. Forget about this. I mean, you need now a amendment to get birthright citizenship modified. But the people that he knows, he doesn't need to run. You know, he'll be the party boss outside the power of the White House if these socialists continue to rise through the ranks. Which is really insidious is some pretend they're not socialists, like this guy in Michigan. That he's kind of, oh, no, I'm not a socialist. He's supported by Bernie Sanders, supported by AOC. No, I'm not a socialist. Everything is Medicare for all. You know, how all the things he wants to do about defunding Israel and all our foreign policy, as well as our military. All this stuff is socialist, but a lot of them are trying to hide their links.
11: This is the great Brian Kilmeade, who follows me each and every weekday morning here on 77 WABC at 10 o'clock, puts on an amazing show. Also part of that great trio, Fox and Friends, on Fox News every morning. And we'll get to his great show, my favorite on Fox News, 10 p.m. Sunday nights, One Nation. You know, you talk about Mamdani, the people around him in his administration. This is another story. You just can't believe this, that one of his officials was set to meet with the Iranian ambassador. First of all, they're the enemy, okay? But what is the mayor of New York City doing setting up meetings between us and a foreign country? Explain that to me.
12: Yeah, number one, I did not know he had an international advisor. What are you talking? This guy thinks he's conducting our foreign policy. It's insane. He's doing his own thing. This is the same guy that ran on, I will arrest Benjamin Netanyahu if he comes to the city. So now he's going to go meet with the Iranian and probably advise the Iranian on how to deal with us. You know, the whole belief that Putin's just misunderstood. And the Palestinians need a voice, and the Iranians have gotten a bad rap. I mean, there's a theory out there that this guy is not just a radical, but there's other people, even on the right, that are trying to do the same thing, which I hope our intelligence apparatus exposes all these people. But this is, you know, and I tell Mike Waltz when I see him, you got to keep an eye on this guy. And you got to find out if he's reaching out and taking advantage of the fact that the UN's right here in New York City.
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15: And it's 7:06 p.m. here on the East Coast. I am Jake Novak. This is Freedom 250, the decisions that made America. We look at the key moments that really shaped the country, and they were often based on the decisions of just one man or one woman or one group of people. And we've got a lot of them to talk about, but as I always do at the beginning of this program, because we do it live, is to let you know what history is being made right at this moment. And we're seeing, I think the thing that really needs to be looked at a little bit more closely than I think a lot of people did this weekend, and I can understand why. We had a major hurricane that hit the Gulf Coast. Thankfully, it weakened as it hit landfall, but it still has been deadly. It still is leading to some serious damage. Certainly no small potatoes there, but it could have been a lot worse. And there have been a lot of other stories that have been catching our attention, but this Houthi terrorist attack on the Riyadh airport in Saudi Arabia, and another attack today, the major one being on Saturday that killed 12 people, injured 300. This was a missile attack. Another attack today, and President Trump's comments that perhaps the United States will get more involved in attacking the Houthis. We've hit them before. That is something that encompasses a lot of different aspects of the news and the history that's being made right now. This, of course, is an extension of the war with Iran. The Houthis are a terrorist group. They're often described as a rebel group, as if they want to set up a new Saudi Arabia. It's the same thing as falsely talking about the Palestinians as if they want to set up a state. They're no such thing. If they would, they would have taken the 35 offers they've had to do so. The Houthis, I don't know if they've been ever given a chance for actual self-rule, but that's not what they're interested in. These are just terrorist armies. They're there to kill. That's what they're there for, just like Hamas is, just like the PLO is. That's really what they're about. They're not about administrating a government. So when you hear the mainstream news media call the Houthis the Houthi rebels, please laugh and move to another source. come back here to WABC and the Red Apple Networks, because it's not true. They're Houthi terrorists. They're backed by Iran. Their only reason to exist is to kill Saudi Arabians in the continuing 1,400-year civil war. Is that a long enough war for you? Is that a quagmire? 1,400-year civil war between Sunni and Shia Muslims. The Iranians being the leader of the Shia part of Islam, and the Saudi Arabians have become, in the last 20 years or so, the leaders of the Sunni faction of Islam. Anyway, that's what the Houthis are. They're just terrorists. And they, of course, could very much continue to expand this war in the Middle East. Iran itself is unable really to hit even its neighbors very much anymore. It certainly is not able to hit Israel and the United States the way it wants to. But the Houthis can take pot shots at the Saudis, and that's their way of fighting. And we need to take a look at that and see if that expands the war. Now, how's that affecting oil prices, you might be asking? Oil prices up a little bit. They closed at 91.66 on Friday. We're in futures trading for oil, which tends to be a little bit more volatile until the sun comes up tomorrow. But we're only up to $92.50 right now on U.S. crude. So I'm really expecting to see a big jump in gas prices. A lot of you, I hope, have noticed a little bit of a drop, and I know it's not enough for most of us. But there's been a little bit of a drop in gasoline prices over the last couple of weeks. Every gas station I've passed by in the last few days has a lower price showing up there than they did a week ago. Not by much. Not by much. And I'm not here to tell you it's happy days are here again as far as gas prices are concerned. But they have been going down a bit, and I don't think we're going to see a big reversal of that yet. But we shall see. We shall see. Now, in the second half hour of this program, I'm going to get right to the heart of the matter, because we've been talking about this, and even our owner-operator, John Katzmatidis, talked about this on Fox Business, I believe it was, on Friday, that America is under attack, and one of the groups that's attacking America is basically an old enemy. The old-school communist movement is really still trying to make another run here at the people of this country. You know, we hear about groups like calling themselves socialists, but a lot of them are talking about property confiscation. That's not socialism, that's communism. They also talk about how they don't allow for any kind of dissent. That's totalitarian communism. And we're going to be talking to someone who is going to walk us through, and I'll help as well, the history of communist attempts to win over the American public. And if you think the communists have only tried to win us over when we have, for example, hard economic times or we're at war, you'd be wrong. I would say there have been three or four major attempts by communists, both foreign and domestic. Well, it's always been coordinated internationally. So there's been U.S. and foreign people working together. But I would say that there have been basically three or four major attempts by communists to win over the American public. This would be the latest one. This would be the one we're in right now, with the appeal to young millennials and also Gen Zers. Mostly, although there are some elderly people who are being recruited as well. You see them at the No Kings rallies. But I would say that this is another one of these times, and it's not necessarily indicative of bad economics. It's not necessarily indicative of a war. It has a lot of there are certain things that certain different times that they've tried it during good times and bad times. There is one thing, however, that is a common denominator in every message, every campaign that communists have tried. I would say it's been about 110 years worth of tries, but four major spikes in their efforts to try to get the American people to support communist ideas and communist candidates and communism in general. You know, one of the times that they attempted to do this was during the Vietnam War. When the Vietnam War turned unpopular, which I think you really can say it was never really super popular, the American people were never really excited about it. But there was never a real significant pushback against the war until, I would say, late 1966, really 1967. That's when it starts to get, you start to see a significant pushback on it, not enough to change policy. 68 is when it got strong enough to change policy. And, of course, I think a big part of that was, obviously, young people, especially in American universities, who were not looking forward to fighting in the war once their student deferments ran out, once they graduated college. And that was a big part of it. And it's one of the reasons why anti-war movements in this country have never been able to gain the same kind of traction that they did during the Vietnam War, because the draft was eliminated by President Nixon in the early 70s. We did a We did a special show on Freedom 250, the decisions that made America, about that decision a couple of months ago. But that said, going after the young people at that time was not just something that they were able to do because there was a literal just an anti-war movement. A lot of the organizers of the student anti-Vietnam War activities and activists and riots were actual communists. Some of them were affiliated with the Chinese, with Mao Zedong and his party. Some of them were affiliated.

0: Kent State University in Ohio has had campus violence for 3 nights, causing the National Guard to be called in. And today the guardsmen opened fire on the students, killing 4 of them, 2 young men and 2 young women. 3 were shot in the chest and 1 in the head. A dozen or more others were wounded, some by gunfire and some by bayonets. The university is closed and all faculty and students have been sent home.
1: That's David Brinkley on the famous Huntley Brinkley report that was NBC News. That was their primetime news program, which was very, very popular. Of course, Walter Cronkite was, of course, the dominant number one broadcast news program at the time for a long time. But when I say dominant, I mean, it was consistent. The NBC nightly news was pretty popular, too, and that was David Brinkley reporting on the Kent State shootings on May 4th, 1970, 4 students killed. Now, there are a lot of backstories to this that often don't get told. First of all, many of the students were incredibly violent. They were throwing rocks and threatening the lives of the National Guardsmen who were there. Also, the National Guardsmen who were on that campus were incredibly young. Some of them were younger than the students that were shot. And they were not trained properly in handling these kinds of situations. Now, there was an aftermath to this that had political but also cultural connotations. Culturally, and I call this culturally, almost every college in America kind of shut down after those shootings. And there were a lot of them that shut down and canceled finals and graduation. I know a lot of people who never actually formally graduated. If you were in the class of 1970 at a university here in this country, you probably didn't have a graduation ceremony. Some of those schools, in brilliant fundraising moves 30, 40 years later, decided to have reunion weekends and actual graduation ceremonies that they never had. And they, believe me, they raised a lot of money on that. But that was a shocking response in some cases, but it actually made sense because at that point, there were worries that there would be violent riots on every campus in America and in the neighborhoods surrounding those campuses. And like I said, this didn't change the American attitude about the North Vietnamese and communist governments in general. It's not like all of a sudden the American people saw these students being killed and thought, oh, you know, let's just let these countries, you know, continue to take over Southeast Asia or whatever part of the world. But a lot of Americans thought that this just wasn't worth the trouble anymore. And President Nixon, not much longer after that, started the process of winding down the U.S. involvement in that war. And of course, by 1973, the peace talks had begun and had been successful, and the Vietnam War, at least the United States involvement, had ended. And I'm not saying that the Kent State shootings ended the war specifically, but it was a shocking moment, and it was one of those things where people just thought this was too much trouble to continue with. All right, we're going to take a break. We're going to take your calls, 800-848-9222. I'm going to talk, before we get into the second half hour, and we really talk about the communist attempts to take over this country on many different occasions, I also want to talk about something that communists like, I guess, taxes. And I'll talk about the history of federal income taxes, which you may not know the history of it and where it began, basically kind of who started it. And you might be surprised about how the people of this country felt about income taxes when they were first enacted. You might be surprised to hear what the popular response to it was at the time. This is Freedom 250, the decisions that made America. Once again, the number is 800-848-9222. I'm Jake Novak. We're going to be right back.
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0: 250, the decisions that made America. 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
1: It's 7:20 Eastern time here in New York, and we've been talking about the Kent State shootings, May 4th, 1970, what led up to them, their effect on the country, not only politically, but also culturally. And Alan Yonkers wants to weigh in on those Kent State shootings. Go ahead.
2: Yeah, you know, Kent State was truly a tragedy in Ohio. That's where it took place, in Ohio, in the state of Ohio. And the problem with the Vietnamese is that LBJ took a hardcore stance because he believed Ho Chi Minh and the communists were truly a threat in Asia. And his vice president at the time, Hubert Humphrey, who went on to become the nominee, he would not let him break from the administration's stance on fighting the Ho Chi Minh and the Vietnamese. And I'm sure ultimately, of course, it led to LBJ's withdrawal to seek another term as president. And it surely hurt Hubert Humphrey in the general election against the narrow loss to Nixon. Of course, with Wallace in the race didn't help.
1: Yeah, you know, the thing about Kent State is interesting. You know, you mentioned it was in Ohio. And, you know, it's interesting now. Kent State, that university, is very much embracing its moment in history. And I'll tell you a little bit, a funny thing about that. For a long time, I think it was about 20, 25 years, Kent State changed its name to just Kent. They didn't want people to call it Wow. Kent State anymore because they didn't Okay. want to be associated with that incident in 1970. And now, because they've had so many applicants and people say, like, hey, isn't this place where they had that famous protest? That's kind of cool. I think I might want to apply. Now they're back to calling themselves Kent State again.
2: Wow.
1: Now, Kent State is an interesting college. It's a state school, thus the name Kent State. But they happen to have a very good journalism program there. And a lot of people who work in TV and radio, or did in the past, is not a lot more. The jobs in that profession are shrinking. But a lot of people who worked in TV and radio in the Midwest went to Kent State, and especially through the 70s and 80s and all the way through the, you know, the 90s even, and I'm sure even now. So they have it has a bigger footprint in American journalism and American history than some people realize. Go ahead.
2: Interesting.
1: Yeah. So it's
2: interesting.
1: You know, but the thing about the protest movements, and this was not the case necessarily specifically at Kent State, but, you know, the actor John Voight talks about this all the time. It's one of his more interesting talks, if you can find it on YouTube. He talks about how so many student movements were indeed connected with actual communist movements. Communists in China and in the Soviet Union at the time saw these student movements and thought, here's a chance for us to get a foothold in the United States. And this is something I say all the time now about our current enemies. Our current enemies may not be the military power that the Soviet Union was for so long. That's for sure. But they have incredible cash flow that the Soviet Union didn't have. You know, the Soviet Union didn't have that kind of day-to-day cash flow that Iran has, that China has. I should say Iran had. And
2: in the China lobby.
1: Yeah. And they because of that, there's a little bit more interaction. So had they had the money, the cash flow now, then, that some of these enemies of the United States have now, who knows? Who knows how strong these, you know, a lot of us see these protest movements, and there's something on our own WABC website about this. The signs that are always so perfectly printed, and they're always ready to go.
2: That's right.
1: You know, that was not something they had back then. It had to be a lot more organic. And that's an important part of it. All right, Al from Yonkers, thank you so much. Dave in the Bronx, you also want to talk about Kent State. Go ahead, Dave.
3: Yeah, I don't know if I agree with you about the communist movement with Kent State. I was big in, I'm 79 years old, mm-hmm. and I graduated in 69. And there was protest on campus about the draft, about us being there. It was more a blast against the Cold War. And this whole domino theory, which was a pure fraud, absolute fraud, that if Burma goes, if Vietnam goes, then Burma would go and Thailand would go and this one would go. And it didn't happen. They had insurgencies it didn't become communist.
1: Yeah, no, actually, that was kind of what I was saying.
3: To the government.
1: That's what I was kind of saying, like that Kent State was not necessarily, we don't have any evidence that there was any kind of Maoist or other organization.
3: Remember also in 68 when you had Kennedy assassinated and the direction of his support was the young people who were so anti-war, McGovern was the first and then him. So this was a reaction to that period.
1: Yeah.
3: And Nixon was smart enough with Kissinger. When he went into Cambodia, he said, we don't need this anymore.
1: Yeah, you know,
3: to that.
1: Yeah, I highly recommend, and by the way, Dave, I highly recommend you read the following book. Vietnam wasn't the only issue where President Nixon looked at his opposition and basically stole the issue from them. So as you just correctly described, he basically started the process of ending the war, which was, of course, a huge issue, and he was able to neutralize that. He did this with some other things as well. He did it with drugs. He started a treatment-based anti-drug program in this country, not an arrest-based one, at least at the federal level. This was in a contrast to Nelson Rockefeller, his fellow Republican who was the governor here in New York, who switched from a treatment-based to a lock-them-all-up-based policy. And that was one of my history moments this week that you may have heard. So you have a good point about that. Nixon basically stole a lot of the issues. He even created the Environmental Protection Agency to try to undermine some of the environmentalist groups that were trying to, again, create a movement out of that. It's pretty good politics. Anyway, Doug Schoen, in his book about President Nixon, which came out, I would say, about 8 years ago, eight years ago, maybe 9 years ago, Doug Schoen, S-C-H-O-E-N. Sometimes you might see him on Fox News sometimes. He's a Democrat, lifelong Democrat, although a very common sense Democrat. Anyway, he has a whole book about how Nixon basically looked at these things and changed his own policies. And all of a sudden, people didn't have anything to complain about with him. All right, Dave, we spoke to you. I just want to let everyone know again, we're going to spend the rest of this hour talking about the history of communism in America and the attempts by communists to get a foothold. And while you have a good point, you know, our last caller had a good point that this wasn't necessarily a directed, every student protest movement during the Vietnam War was not directed by Mao Zedong or the USSR. That's not what I'm saying. There were some cases when that was the case, some one or two instances, and they certainly tried. They certainly tried. But my point is they looked at it as a potential opportunity, and they were hoping to use these student protests. But as it turned out, and again, as our last caller also noted, this had a lot to do with students just not wanting to fight in a war where casualties were rising and they were looking to have a cushy life like they had their whole lives, and baby boomers mostly had. And they weren't necessarily looking for an anarchist to burn it all down communist revolution. They didn't want to fight the war, but they also didn't want to start marching in the streets with hammers and sickles. All right, we're going to take our break and then we're going to come back with our guest to talk about why and how the communists have tried to take over this country or at least get a big foothold here, and what we can expect from this current attempt that they're right in the middle of trying right now. This is not just history, folks. This is happening now. There are significant attempts by communist groups to once again gain a foothold in this country. They've tried many times before. They've never really, really succeeded. We'll talk about what history tells us about their chances of doing so this time when we come right back.
0: 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If you missed Rita Cosby, here's what you missed.
4: We will be hitting the energy sites. If that doesn't send chills down the spine of the folks there in Iran, the mullahs, I'm not sure anything does. But if anything is a threat to them, it's the thought that President Trump is going to really hit them where it hurts. Well, President Trump, you could tell, is clearly fed up big time with Iran. And so is Netanyahu, for that matter. Netanyahu was asked a little bit ago what he thinks is set to happen. And he said, listen, if there's any action against us, our response next time will be stronger and much tougher than they have ever seen before. And let's not forget, it's the Israelis that were providing some of the intel, that strike that took out 40 people, remember, on day one.
0: Rita Cosby, weeknights at 10.
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0: This is Freedom 250, the decisions that made America. Now, here's Jake Novak.
1: Just briefly wanted to tell you, as promised, the history of federal income taxes. For those of you who are getting up ready for that October 15th extension deadline, by the way, be ready to pay your taxes if you have to do that. October is an important month for taxes. October 3rd, 1913 is when President Wilson signed the Revenue Act. And would it surprise you to know that when that bill was signed and when the federal income tax began, it was wildly popular in the United States, if you can believe it. Not because we were all communists, but because it only applied to a very small percentage of Americans. Basically, only the rich had to pay it at the beginning. And the top rate, the top federal income tax rate, hold on to your hat, was 6%. So, of course, a lot of Americans are like, yeah, you're only going to tax people making a lot of, you know, millions of dollars by today's in today's money. Yeah, that's great. Well, you know, it certainly shot up, to say the least. By 1944, the top interest top tax rate was 94%. Today, we're back down at 37%, by the way. But anyway, that's the history of income taxes. But let's get back to this communist situation, because I want people to understand that there is indeed, and this is not a conspiracy theory, we're seeing it right now. For those of you who think that the Democrat socialists are just kind of a socialist group, they are promoting a lot of communist ideas, especially here in New York City, when they talk about confiscating property, especially things like that. And so I wanted to talk to someone about the history of this, because they've tried before, folks. And our guest right now is Will Fry, is the founder and CEO of American Operator. And Will, according to my own research and my own education, it looks like the first time the communists really tried to get a foothold here was kind of at the same time that it was going on in Russia, really the 19-teens. And it didn't have to do with hard times in America. It wasn't really necessarily about economic hard times. It was had a lot to do with the rise of the trade union movement in this country and the fight against it. And communists saw an opportunity there to use the plight of people who wanted to unionize and get better wages from people like Henry Ford and some of the mining companies. And they thought, here's our chance. Is that kind of your thought as well?
6: Yeah, you're right. I think that's kind of where it began, and it hasn't really ever stopped. You know, I think part of the reason that we had such a hard backlash against fracking was actually led by Russia in a psyop to try to turn, you know, American general public sentiment against fracking, which ironically was not nearly as bad for the environment as we were made to believe, and was part of, you know, messing up our energy supply chain. And now finally we have an administration that's pushing hard to get us back to being energy dominant. But you're right. It started kind of in the early beginnings of the last century, and then it's just continued on. And one of the beautiful things about the U.S. is we have freedom of speech. We have, you know, a free and open society. The challenge with that freedom is that it is the easiest society for other countries to meddle in.
1: Right. I mean, we've had an open door for a long time. And one of the things that, again, I talked about it a little bit earlier in this hour, you know, when you talk about enemies in this country basically undermining our elections, making campaign contributions, which is illegal, by the way. Foreign entity is not allowed to do that, but they've gotten around it. And to me, it's not a question of, oh, this is they finally decided they wanted to do this. They've always wanted to. It's just they haven't had the means or the avenues to do so. You know, the early Soviet, you know, communist movements, the early communist movements didn't have much money. And not like China now, you know, which is officially a communist country, although it's really more of a kleptocracy, but whatever. It's, you know, officially a communist party. But they've got tremendous cash flow, Will. And we're speaking to Will Fry, the founder and CEO of American Operator. Will, they have cash flow, and the original communists, the communists of the 1910s, 20s, 30s, 40s, and 50s, never approached the kind of money and the financial power that communists have today.
6: You're right. And I think that the other two things that have changed is that with social media and the internet, it's extremely easy to use bots and these troll farms to really make the average viewer believe that something is much more widely agreed upon than it really is, A. And then B, what you see throughout history is that they strike when we're weakest in terms of the fabric of society here in the U.S. And right now, we're obviously not at a strong point. You know, you have a majority of young people in this country, you know, are supporting more and more leftist ideas. You know, in 2010, I think 68% of Americans under 30 viewed capitalism positively. That number is down to 45%. So a minority of people under 30 view capitalism positively. And then you add on things like this AI doomerism, you know, the fact that we have $1.8 trillion of student debt outstanding. And, you know, it's, I wouldn't say that we're at our strongest in terms of being immune to some of these ideas.
1: You know, you talk about these young people and their outlook on capitalism. And there's an interesting common denominator in a lot of the leaders of either the Democrats, Socialists of America, who are really much more communist than they are socialists. And I've tried to explain why a couple of times in this hour. When you talk about confiscating property, when you talk about totalitarian rule in the way that they do with no brooking no opposition, that's communism and that's not socialism. So, and we can move on. You'll have to understand that to get there. But so many of the leaders of these movements grew up and actually are still quite wealthy. We just had one on an hour ago in Hassan Piker, who grew up taking fancy horse riding lessons. Zohra Mamdani comes from an incredibly wealthy family. AOC, who likes to pretend she grew up in the Bronx, she grew up in Yorktown Heights, which is a wealthy suburb in Westchester County. She's certainly not a hard case, and she went to a very expensive college. And what we're seeing to me, Will Fry, and something that I think is much more of the story now, and one of the reasons why I think it's a good news and bad news situation, but one of the reasons why I think it's a little bit more popular with young people, as you just explained, is because this is more about personal resentment and personal vendettas. Maybe they hate their parents. Maybe they hate their parents' friends. Maybe they hate their friends who also grew up wealthy and still were more motivated to go and make even more money, like a young Donald Trump, who certainly grew up very wealthy, but multiplied his family's wealth in great numbers. It seems like, and to me, that's always been the common denominator through every communist movement, which is not about justice, not about equality, but about resentment. And before I let you comment one more, you made another great point about social media. The use of social media, you know, as you mentioned, they can make things sound more popular than they really are. But there's another aspect of social media that's working against us when it comes to trying to get people to understand what communism is really about, which is, in the old days in the 1920s, when they were talking about rich old Henry Ford and the rich old man on the hill, people had to imagine that. But with social media and so much media in everybody's fingertips right now, we can see the way the rich are living all the time. And the chance to create resentment out of from jealousy is one thing. Resentment is jealousy on steroids. I don't think jealousy is always such a bad thing. Resentment is. And you have a resentment culture. You can always find someone who resents somebody else, even if their lives are actually doing okay. And I think all of that plays a huge role right now. If I want to get a 25-year-old, somewhat recent graduate of college who's still working at Starbucks to feel resentful, that doesn't seem like a very difficult layup to me.
6: No, it's quite easy. I think you're spot on. You're kind of seeing three things move in conjunction, which is making this somewhat dangerous. And it's important for folks to speak out and for us to improve everything from education to kind of job opportunities and getting folks into the trades, in my opinion. But you're saying three things. One is that, you know, we're at a weak point today where you have, you know, a high level of debt. There's, you know, 62% of folks below the age of 24 think they'll never own a home. So they're starting to question the American dream. You're having, you know, foreign governments meddle. And then the third thing that you brought up is you're able to see kind of the rich and famous and you know, create some amount of resentment there. And I think, like, if I were to, I like to take responsibility for things or have some amount of ownership. So if I was like, how did we fail or how did we allow this to happen? I would say that to some degree, we've done a really bad job of doing a PR campaign for capitalism. And to give you a little bit of history here, at the beginning of the 1900s, a lot of the robber barons who, you know, they're as wealthy almost as Elon Musk and Jeff Bezos today, they did a really good job of making the benefits of capitalism tangible to the average person. I'll give you two examples. There was a hookworm that was, right, you know, going viral throughout the southern U.S. At the beginning of the 1900s. Rockefeller donated and ultimately eradicated it from 11 states in the South. Andrew Carnegie, he donated a fortune to create 1,700 public libraries that were totally free under the contingent plan that the town had to maintain them being free to the average citizen. He'll keep on footing the bill.
1: Right. And I don't mean to interrupt you there, but those are two great examples that I often point to as well. And I just wanted to just pause for one second after you mentioned the Andrew Carnegie thing, because when you have public debates about socialism in America or communism, the left often comes up with the public libraries as their big example of how socialism works. No, it's a big example of how capitalism works, because Andrew Carnegie created the public library system in this country with his large, with his donations. And yes, the public had to maintain them, but it wasn't like a Belt and Road project. It's not, you know, a public library is not like a road where even if it's donated in 10, 20 years to maintain, it will cost you more than the building of the road. Libraries don't cost that kind of money, you know, so you're absolutely right. Libraries are a great example of capitalism and charity, not socialism. Go ahead, Will. Sorry.
6: Exactly. And so to just kind of tie out the point, what you've seen the past 20 to 30 years is two things. One, this professionalism of donor advised funds, these nonprofits that donate to nonprofits that donate to nonprofits before it hits anyone. And so it's very hard for the average person to see the benefit of this wealth. B, you're seeing some folks like Bill Gates primarily focus on solving problems in the third world in other countries. And so the American is like, wait a second, this isn't benefiting me. And so to kind of give an optimistic take, I would say the work that Michael Dell has done with the Trump accounts is ingenious. It is exactly what we need. It's going to touch the lives of millions of kids. People are writing him letters every single day. If you're an 8-year-old and you just got donated this money from Michael Dell that's going to compound through interest and be worth potentially millions of dollars in a couple decades down the line, that's the best way to pitch someone on capitalism. I think there are other examples of folks doing that as well. But I would say that we need to do a better job of getting the word out for a lot of the benefits that we have, both in terms of innovation, but then also in terms of social projects that are led by really great capitalists.
1: You know, I also have some optimism about this, because another common denominator, in addition to resentment and trying to stoke resentment, which doesn't lead to anything good. Being resentful doesn't lead to anything good. It's why I'm a very big proponent of trying to let people understand the difference between jealousy and resentment. Jealousy isn't the greatest thing either. But if it motivates you to work harder, maybe get the other things someone that you're jealous of in a legal way, it can be a good thing. Resentment doesn't lead to good things at all. But there's another common denominator, which I think you just kind of alluded to, which is that these communist movements never do a good job of shooting below their own income level. You know, a lot of people know about the 1930s and the resulting Red Scare of the 1950s. And in so many of those hearings about Hollywood people and their communist associations were going back to sometimes 20 years to the 1930s. And they were going after these Hollywood people. They were going after some people who really did not represent the working class in any way, shape, or form. And that's not to say that actors and writers and people in Hollywood don't work hard. I'm not saying that. But they're not the working class. And communism in this country has never captured the hearts of the working class. They've captured intellectuals at times. They've captured rich, spoiled kids like they're doing now. And as frustrating as that is, and as maddening as that is, it's also encouraging, because if you can't get the rank and file regular American worker to join a party that you call for the workers, that's a good sign. And I think we're seeing a little bit of that now in Michigan. You know, this is where the rubber meets the road in Michigan with the Senate campaign. You know, Abdul Rahman El-Sayed going up against Mike Rogers, and it's a dead heat and it's a very close race. But one thing we do know is he's not winning over lower income Michiganders, and not just the black Michigan residents who are really not digesting what he's trying to feed them right now. And a lot of it is because he's coming up with a lot of communist stuff, a lot of international affairs type things like you were talking about with Bill Gates. And to me, that's encouraging, but that doesn't mean that capitalism should ignore that either. You know, one of my mantras, Will Fry, is that the Republican Party took a terrible turn when it decided not to hand over the reins of the Reagan Revolution to Jack Kemp and instead gave it to George H.W. Bush. It was a fine man. I don't have anything against him personally, the late George H.W. Bush. But Jack Kemp was someone who not only inspired capitalism and was a believer in it, but he communicated that message to the lower classes in America and devoted a lot of his career to it. So do you have any thoughts about how, I mean, the Trump account's a great example. Any other ways that capitalists can go to poor communities and say, hey, I know you haven't reaped the benefits of capitalism as much as you'd like, but here's how we either can change that, or wait till you hear what the communists have for you, which is basically calling time out on upward mobility and sentencing you this for another generation or two.
6: Sure. I mean, I think it's two things. One, Mike Milken actually started this new museum down in D.C. that I think is ingenious, and it's called the Milken Center for Advancement of the American Dream. And all it does is highlight stories, not of the 1%, not of the uber wealthy, but of the average person who's built the American dream in some form or another. And so I think to some degree, we just need to get those stories out. The challenge is that, you know, you never read in the newspaper that airplane lands safely. Like, you're only going to hear about the terrible news. Right. And so getting that out is kind of thing one. And a lot of that is like, can we get it into our schools to start? I would say the second thing is my personal opinion is one of the best agencies in the world is the Small Business Administration. It operates on zero subsidy to the U.S. taxpayer. It puts $100 billion worth of capital to work on Main Street every single year. And it is an engine for people to build a better life through small business ownership and entrepreneurship. Now, what it requires is that you bet on yourself, you're willing to work hard, you know, refine a skill, whether you're in the trades or manufacturing or retail, so on and so forth. And so my encouragement would be, hey, for more of these people, understand how you can build a better life through entrepreneurship. No one's stopping you. In fact, what we saw during COVID, and this is what makes me optimistic over the long run for our country, is that the number of people who started new businesses doubled in COVID. Now, you saw that happen in other countries. What's different about the U.S., unlike other countries, is that that level stayed doubly as high. We have over 600,000 new business applications on a monthly basis. It continues to increase. And so my interpretation of that is that, you know, when there's risk and uncertainty in life, Americans generally have this in our DNA of, hey, we're going to bet on ourselves and we're just going to, through brute force, build something great. And so I know a lot of young people who, you know, they're not all doom and gloom about the country. They also understand, hey, maybe the corporate America dream that we were sold as kids isn't quite what it used to be, and I'm going to have to go out and build something on my own. And so those folks, I mean, they're amazing. They're the type of people who make you hyped up about the future. They're building everything from robotics to stump grinding, fencing, fill in the blank. And so I think the more that we can unlock that pathway for folks, the better it is for our country.
1: Yeah, you mentioned the SBA, and Kelly Loeffler, who's the administrator, she's the head of the SBA, has been a guest right here in the studio a number of times. I got to meet her a couple of months ago here, and she's a very enthusiastic person and relatively young by administration standards, by any White House administration standards. And I think she conveys those messages as well. But, you know, there's other things, too. People need to understand that if you take a look at hunger, worldwide hunger in the world, it starts to spike lower as capitalism takes hold in more countries. That's another thing that people have talked about. I mean, even the UN, I think, a few years ago had some kind of target date of 2050 to lower worldwide hunger by some significant percentage. And it's already been met. And it's been met because of capitalism, not because of communism or socialism. And people need to understand that there's an incredible lack of soulful optimism in communist and socialist countries. There's an emptiness to it because there isn't that push for every new generation to try to create something new. You know, people like AOC and other people say, well, I don't want there to be billionaires. There should never be billionaires. And I'm thinking, wait a minute. If someone really does cure cancer, if someone really does cure the remaining hunger problem in the world, if someone really does cure, come up with a fuel source that truly is renewable forever and is not expensive, I want that person to be a billionaire. I want that person to be a trillionaire. And I'm wondering, where's the incentive if we don't have these kinds of rewards? And I don't know if that very basic lesson is getting across to young people. Like, you know, I mean, someone should find out what kind of, you know, I guess AOC is trying to remain fertile. She broke up with her boyfriend and she's doing the hormone injections and she's going to have her eggs frozen. Someone should say to her, hey, if someone could stop you from needing to inject yourself all the time and doing all these treatments and making it a lot easier, would you be okay with that person being a billionaire? How about that? And the millions of women like you who will have the same situation? You know, what about that? What about, you know, did you have a relative who died of a cancer? I hope not, but did you have someone who was in pain? What if someone was able to solve all that for not only that loved one of yours, but all the ones to come? Are you okay with that? All right, I'm going to hold you to thinking about that as we take our final break here on Freedom 250, The Decisions That Made America. I'm with Will Fry, and Will Fry is the founder and CEO of American Operator. We're going to talk more about communism, not only the history of it, but how to defeat it here in this country when we come back.
0: This is Freedom 250, the decisions that made America on 77 WABC. If you missed Sid and Friends in the Morning, here's what you missed.
7: So the mayor, that's why he looks so good, because he's a young guy? He's not that hot, Noam. This is ridiculous.
8: I wasn't suggesting he was hot. I'm just saying the media, he'll flash that smile, and they won't do a follow-up question. They'll ask one hard question, and then he gives a lame answer. And I've watched this at the press conferences, and they don't follow it up. They don't hit him harder.
7: They never, ever do.
8: Yeah.
7: With his wife, when she liked all those graphic images of girls being raped and people being murdered October the 7th, they never went back at the guy. What do you think about that? Oh, I love her. She's a great girl. Okay, great. What the hell are we doing here? Today is one of those days, again, where I have to consider running for office. I can't stand even considering it, because I have no chance of winning. I admit that. I told Mike Rappaport the same thing. These people are nuts. I love them. We don't have a chance. Not a chance.
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0: This is Freedom 250, the decisions that made America. Now, here's Jake Novak.
1: I'm Jake Novak, and we're talking to Will Fry. He is the founder and CEO of American Opera. We've been talking about the many attempts in history by communists to get a foothold in this country, and we're in the middle of them, one of them right now. And that's despite the fact that for so long, the word communist was really worse than a scarlet letter, but it's not so much a scarlet letter anymore. And you mentioned, Will Fry, about how we have to get better education about the history of the communist movement. Will, I wanted to float one idea by you because, you know, today's protesters and activists don't mince words. You know, they call people baby killers. They throw in around the word genocide. So if they want to play that game, let's play that game. I don't know if you've heard it, but you probably have. You've probably heard people say all the time, like, well, religion is, you know, really bad. Religion is bad. And there's so many people who died in the name of religion. And whenever anyone says that to me, I always say, you don't want to play the body count game with me, because worldwide communism in just the last 100 years alone is conservatively responsible, and conservative estimates responsible for the murders of 100 million people. And even if I throw in radical Islam into the mix, even they don't reach that number. So maybe we need to get a little bit tougher, Will Fry, and not only just show them the balance sheets and the pie charts and all that really good economic data, which is important, but maybe we also need to remind them that when you start taking away people's property and you take away people's motivation to make money and to be entrepreneurs, you also have to kill them. You can't do it without, well, I'm sorry, one doesn't go without the other. And maybe we need to remind them of that too.
6: I think you're right. And I think we could also probably remind them of the net migration. You know, you have millions of people who are trying to immigrate into the U.S. in pursuit of a better life from communist countries. I do not know that we have more than 100, and all 100 being lunatics who are trying to leave America to go to Russia or China.
1: Yeah.
6: And so I think it's worth zooming out a little bit, because most of the people who are complaining about, you know, how we should adopt some of these systems, I don't see them signing up to fly over there and set up shop there.
1: Yeah, I mean, the classic line, which is true, and it's not a joke, that when the Berlin Wall fell, nobody rushed into East Berlin. Everyone tried to get into West, you know, what was then West Berlin. That's a big part of it. You know, we talk about quality of life, and I can understand young people, some of them saying, like, look, if all you're going to do to promote capitalism to me is show me fancy cars and a fancy house and all that kind of thing, that's not really what I'm looking for. I'm looking for some kind of meaning also. And that's a fair response. That's a very fair response, in my opinion. And there again, however, communism fails you. Go to a truly communist country and find out how much individualism and pursuit of happiness, you know. The Constitution and the Declaration of Independence and all, it doesn't say pursuit of wealth. It says pursuit of happiness, which can mean a lot of different things to a lot of different people. It's been mostly translated as pursuit of wealth, and that's okay. But pursuit of happiness is also not something that's allowed in a communist country, beyond just the cap on entrepreneurship and the squelching of that, but also the idea, like, you know, I'd like to just go and live in a hut somewhere in the middle of the wilderness. Isn't that communist? Because I'm not making. No, they won't do that either, because that's public land. And no, you need to be working on the assembly line, screwing in screws into our missiles or whatever a thing they're making. And I think that that's another part of the outreach that has to be brought forth. You know, you want to do these kinds of things. Freedom of your definition of what happiness is also not allowed in communist countries. And I wonder if that's something that maybe you have some thoughts on as well.
6: Yeah, I mean, I think that, as you pointed out, the American dream and the freedom that we have can look at a bunch of different shapes and colors, and it's not just about, you know, creating immense wealth. I also think it gets a little bit unfair, if you will, because people view the current status quo in the U.S. as solely capitalism driving that. The reality is that there's a lot that goes into it, and we don't need to defend the current status quo being perfect in order to defend capitalism. I'm the first one to admit that we have more than our fair share of things, you know, we need to figure out here, beginning with, you know, trillions of dollars of debt and you know, an education system that needs a lot of work. The list goes on. The answer is not throw the baby out with the bathwater and go to something that takes away your freedoms. And it doesn't get rid of all billionaires. It's just that it's Putin who's a billionaire, not someone who's built a really great company. And so I think, you know, it's a little bit of a cop out when they say like, oh, well, X, Y, and Z is broken in the U.S., so let's go to socialism. What they, you know, or communism. What they fail to mention normally is that if you rank the 50 U.S. states by GDP per capita and you compare it to U.K., the U.K. would rank 50th. The only state that has a higher GDP per capita or lower GDP per capita is Mississippi, and not to knock on Mississippi, but I don't think that we need to like set that as the bar that we're all striving for. And my hope is that we can get Mississippi up so that we're all 50 ahead of the UK. And then there's really no response to that argument.
1: You know, another thing that is interesting about the history of this country is that when we do have hard times, as much as that might make communists overseas salivate, and even if it's just an individual aspect of hard times, you know, our economy is still growing, for example, and we have the incredible new number of millionaires being created in this country every single day. And even people like Janet Yellen admit that the economy, especially the job market, has been holding up better. But, you know, we have these higher gas prices, we have higher food prices, and you know that our communist enemies are salivating over that and creating the talking points to talk about that all the time. But what they fail to understand history-wise is that when we do have hard times in this country, real hard times, I'm talking about Great Depression, a couple of things happen. First of all, the country unifies. Second of all, crime goes down. The period of the Great Depression in this country, and granted, we didn't have the kind of crime statistics that we have now and crime statistic measuring tools, but crime was incredibly low during the Great Depression. And if you're skeptical about that, because again, it was so long ago, let me bring you to the Great Recession of 2008. To about 2011. Crime also fell significantly during those years. And a lot of it has to do, Will Fry, with the keeping up with the Joneses aspect of American crime. It's not when you see people on social media and on TV and your neighbors with lots of cool stuff, apparently that is an unfortunate driver of more crime. When everybody's suffering, the idea of knocking over a store where there might even be some money suddenly becomes less attractive to people. And I don't think, Will Fry, founder and CEO of American Operator, I don't think our enemies know that. Last word to you.
6: No, I think, you know, you made a really compelling case, and I think we agree on kind of the critical points here, and that I would just charge anyone who's starting to flirt with ideas associated with socialism or communism to, you know, first start with a little bit of history and then maybe go out and meet some folks who come to this country, flood those systems, and hear what they have to say. Because I think we're not without our flaws, but it's like the Winston Churchill quote, maybe capitalism is the worst except for all the other ones. And we have capitalism to thank for a lot of the progress and the beautiful life that millions of people have built in this country. I'm excited for the decades to come.
1: And I urge everyone to read Milton Friedman's great book. He won a Nobel Prize back when they gave Nobel prizes to deserving people in economics. His book, Freedom to Choose, is an important book because, among other things, it reminds us that selfish self-interest is responsible for all the great achievements in world history. Whether it's the polio vaccine or not saying that the people who made all these discoveries and all these great things like that were doing it only for the money, but they were looking to move their own personal agenda and their own imagination through. And selfish self-interest, without it, I'm really worried. And the last example I'll give everyone, I know baseball season is winding down, but when you go to a baseball game and you're waiting in a long line for a hot dog, ask yourself, is the person at the counter going to get a raise if he moves this line faster? The answer is no. But at the independent contractor who has a little bit of a food concession somewhere outside the stadium or a little bit outside of that main area, he or she does have an incentive to move that line faster, because that's what they kill, they eat what they kill, if you know what I mean. Will Fry, he's been our fantastic guest here, the founder and CEO of American Operator. Look him up. It's Will Fry, F-R-Y. Thanks for joining us on Freedom 250. Speak to you again on this program live at 7 p.m. next week, this time.